0: of the college football universe for week one of the college football season, Baton Rouge, Louisiana. 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Amber Wilson, Jonathan Zaslow,
1: yes,
0: hanging out with you.
1: Yes.
0: You can find him at Zaslow Show. You can find me at Amber W Sports. We're back, baby.
1: Oh.
0: Season three, Zaz.
1: Amber sent me a text message this morning. She goes, "Today's the day." And it's funny because this is the third year that we are doing college football campus tour. And it didn't hit me really until this morning, like when I was on my way to the airport. And it's funny because I feel like it hit you the same way as well.
0: Yeah.
1: Which is all of a sudden it's like, oh, this is happening. The college football, like that's really the point. That's really the point. It's less about us being the main characters and more about, hey, this means that college football is back in full swing.
0: I mean, we're always the main characters, but also there is college football.
1: Well, I'm glad you said it, okay? Because I don't like to make it sound like I'm the main character, but I am the main character, all right?
0: You give off main character energy.
1: I do. Some people have that aura around them, okay? And once I step foot in Baton Rouge today, yes, everybody's super excited about it being week one of college football. But also, it's like, yo, Zaslow's here. Something's going down.
0: Yeah, something's going down. There's a lot going down here in Baton Rouge, Louisiana. We will get into all of it, all of the talk right now around LSU.
1: This really is the center of the college football universe.
0: Everybody's here.
1: This isn't the number one team in the country.
0: No, neither of these teams.
1: Right.
0: Clemson at LSU tomorrow, 7:30 p.m. kickoff.
1: Yeah, this is the center of the college football universe. Neither team's in the top 10. And it is, you know, like I saw the tweet from Marty Smith a couple days ago where he said, I don't remember what the exact number was. I feel like I want to say 900, but that seems like an insane number. I must be wrong about remembering that. But I'll look it up. But the point is, it's the most credentialed game that LSU has ever had among media and celebrity who are going to be at the game tomorrow
0: You're
1: night.
0: You're telling me that they gave out 900?
1: I'm going to look up the tweet. I'm going to look it up real
0: credentials?
1: Quick. Credentials? It seems like a crazy number for me to say.
0: That seems insane.
1: But give me 1 second.
0: Casey, our social media manager, she is confirming that it is 900 credentials that they gave out. That means access, field
1: here it
0: access,
1: is, here it is.
0: Press box access.
1: Here it is. Marty Smith, update. LSU specifies nearly 900 credentials.
0: That's nuts.
1: Have been issued for Clemson at LSU Saturday, including ABC College Game Day crews.
0: You're telling me when you are on the field tomorrow night, when you and me are on the field tomorrow night, we're going to be having a look over hundreds of people on the field with us. Now, last year, you and I were on this field, night game here in Death Valley.
1: Yeah.
0: We had to look over Shaq for that game. You're telling me that it's not just Shaq now, but it's going to be a bunch of Shaqs.
1: Can we be honest for a second here? You know, Shaq's a great LSU alum, one of the all-time great LSU athletes, of course, okay?
0: Be careful. I feel like there's a butt coming.
1: No, and I love Shaq. I'm a big Shaq guy, all right? I love Shaq.
0: We're Miami Heat fans. He helped bring us a championship.
1: But can we be honest for a second? Shaq, when you're on the sidelines, do you have to be standing right up front?
0: Yeah, move out of the way. But
1: Shaq,
0: get in the back.
1: You're three heads taller than everybody else.
0: It's so true. Because he could have been standing behind all of us.
1: That's right.
0: And still seen perfectly, but instead,
1: you have to be in front of everybody, Shaq.
0: He was right there,
1: come
0: as
1: on,
0: close as you could get. So we all had to try to see over him,
1: Shaq. A little self awareness,
0: entourage.
1: A little self awareness.
0: His security team that was far smaller than Shaq himself. That always confuses me.
1: But tomorrow night, I can't even imagine what the scene is going to be. It's really surreal what is going to be going on tomorrow night, because Death Valley at night is amazing anyway.
0: Amazing.
1: And look, this isn't, you know, ranked versus ranked this weekend. You have Louisville and Ole Miss, all right?
0: And nobody's really talking about that.
1: Right.
0: Now, that's going to be a good game. We'll get into that.
1: Right. But this isn't a ranked versus
0: talking about that matchup.
1: Right. This is the game, okay? This feels like the game. And I understand, you know, Clemson is a significant underdog. You know, it'd be a pretty big upset if Clemson were to win, but
0: double-digit underdog,
1: yeah,
0: according to DraftKings.
1: But this really feels like just a monster because of everything taking place in college football right now.
0: It really does. 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Amber Wilson, Jonathan Zaslow hanging out with you. It is a really special environment, and it may feel more special because it's week one, because it's their opening game for these two teams, because these are two storied programs in the SEC. It doesn't really matter if Clemson's ranked, let's be honest. It's still Dabo. It's still a program that's won multiple national championships under Dabo Swinney, even if they have frustrations because it's been a minute since they were in that picture. And obviously it's LSU, and it's not just LSU, it's Lane Kiffin's LSU. But you and I were here last year for Brian Kelly's last game at the helm, the game that ends up getting Brian Kelly fired. It was a night game here. It was my first night game experience at LSU in Baton Rouge. This place was wild. It lives up to every single part of its reputation.
1: Well, this place was wild, and also consider that LSU was dead in the second half.
0: Yeah.
1: So I feel like tomorrow night, especially considering LSU is the favorite, I think tomorrow night we're going to get a much better glimpse into what Death Valley here in Baton Rouge, because it's Death Valley and Clemson, South Carolina.
0: Yeah, it's the Battle of the Death Valleys and the Battle of the Tigers.
1: Yeah, so I feel like we're going to get a much better glimpse at what Death Valley here in Baton Rouge is like for tomorrow night's game. But also, I mean, there is this element where there is this, like, good versus evil element tomorrow night, okay?
0: Very much so now.
1: If I could take it to that extreme, because, and the good being the old school college football way, all right? And that being Dabo Swinney, where, yes, I understand he went to the portal now this year, but he was super hesitant and has never wanted to do that, doesn't want the transfers, wants to go about it the old school way. It's an embarrassment, you know, what's happening in college sports right now. And then you have, you know, it's little old Clemson. And then you have the other side with LSU where it's like, yeah, this is what Lane Kiffin does. And Lane Kiffin wants to win no matter what. And so,
0: and he loves chaos.
1: And so if a player was on an NFL roster in preseason, but somehow he's going to be allowed to be on an LSU roster, yeah, Lane Kiffin's all about getting the best players no matter where they came from.
0: But it's not the best player. It's players that couldn't make it on an NFL team. Okay, let's remember that. We're not talking about guys who were drafted into the NFL. There are guys currently on this LSU roster who will be drafted into the NFL. There are probably guys on this LSU roster who will be first rounders drafted into the NFL. We're talking about two guys that couldn't cut it in the NFL and weren't at all drafted. So if you look at it from that perspective, it's pretty wild that all of this has been created when you consider what we're talking about talent-wise and also where LSU upholds itself. But it's Lane Kiffin. Lane Kiffin now has all the attention on that. We're going to get into the legal stuff in just moments.
1: I don't know if you guys are aware, but Amber Wilson, she's a lawyer. All right, so we have two lawyers on the show now tonight.
0: No, we have one lawyer, and you're here as well.
1: We have one lawyer on the show tonight, and she loves nothing more than to talk about the legal side of sports.
0: I geek out over all this stuff. But because of the legal stuff, in addition to the fact that it's Lane Kiffin and the way that he left Ole Miss, we know that the controversy follows Lane. It has throughout most stops in his career. There was a brief stint in Boca where things were pretty quiet. But for most stops in his career, hell, we thought it was quiet in Alabama. And then we just read an article that maybe suggests otherwise about a bombshell book that's coming out about Lane Kiffin. Lane Kiffin has been a lightning rod everywhere he has gone. I have heard people say that this becomes a must-win game for Lane Kiffin. Zazzo, we haven't played a single game of college football.
1: I mean, it's not
0: Lane
1: a must-win.
0: Kiffin
1: it's not.
0: As the head coach of LSU,
1: it's
0: and
1: not.
0: People are calling this a must-win for Lane Kiffin tomorrow night.
1: It's not a must-win. It's not even a conference game. Like, it's not even close to a must-win. But, you know,
0: it feels like it, though.
1: All of the attention, and it's an unranked Clemson team, all the attention around LSU, and because it's a home game here in Baton Rouge, it would be, the reaction would be something.
0: If they don't win Lane Kiffin's debut,
1: it'd be something.
0: They'd have to smuggle him out of the stadium after the game if Clemson wins this game.
1: The entire country's rooting for Clemson, right?
0: Absolutely.
1: Yeah.
0: Because like you said, it feels like good versus
1: it
0: evil.
1: It's the way of college football that that everyone was happy with. That's the way Clemson goes about business. And this new way, which feels chaotic, is Lane Kiffin and LSU.
0: Right. Dabo has to love this because the last few years, the attention surrounding Dabo has been that he's not willing to adapt to this NIL era. He's been so slow to take advantage of the transfer portal. They had double-digit transfers this season for the first time. He got 10 transfers, but that's not much compared to what most major programs get. And so the noise has been loud around Dabo and his inability to adjust. And suddenly, because of this matchup overnight, and not anything Dabo has done, but everything that LSU and Lane Kiffin have done, I do feel like all of a sudden people are hearkening back to a different time in college football, a more simple time, back when Clemson won multiple national championships under Dabo Swinney. And now Lane Kiffin and LSU sort of represent all of the chaos that is the current state of college sports.
1: Tomorrow's going to be awesome.
0: It's going to be awesome.
1: Tomorrow's going to be really great. And this is the first time, it's the third year of college football campus tour that we are doing here on ESPN Radio. And each of the last two seasons, our opening game was an afternoon game.
0: Yep.
1: I like that we're starting with a night game here,
0: so good.
1: It's going to feel wild.
0: We were both so excited when we got our schedule, and this was the first game for us on our schedule. So it'll be huge. We will be there tomorrow, 4 to 7 p.m. Eastern on your radios, taking you up to the game broadcast. 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
1: Couple lawyers chopping it
0: up. Just one lawyer on Amber's Law.
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1: We are live from Baton Rouge, Louisiana, where college football will be played tomorrow night, but we've got college football action right now on our television sets. The Oklahoma Sooners are hosting UTEP. The Sooners score early. Lloyd Avant, one-yard touchdown run, punches it in. Sooners up 7-0 in the first quarter. We'll continue to keep you updated on the live action all throughout the evening here on Campus Tour Friday Night, powered by Bloom Energy. Zaslow can be found at Zaslow Show. Amber Wilson can be found at Amber W Sports. Do you have something to say before we launch into our legal segment,
2: I do. You mentioned there Oklahoma scored. The Miami Hurricanes are playing tonight. That game's on ESPN coming up at 9 p.m. Eastern time, which I'm really excited to watch. The Hurricanes coming off of last year's national championship run. And so we got games, good teams, mm-hmm. Friday night. Obviously, you have games, you know, the regular great slate on Saturday. We have good games, good teams being featured on Sunday. Mm-hmm. And you also have Monday. It's taken like a page out of the NFL now, where mm-hmm. you could have good college football games on any day of the week, it seems.
1: Yeah, it certainly feels like that. That is week one. We are so incredibly excited that college football is officially underway, and officially underway for us here at the College Football Campus Tour. We are on air tomorrow as well here on ESPN Radio, 4 to 7 p.m. Eastern. We will take you up to the game coverage of Clemson at LSU. We will also be on Instagram Live during that time. We do have some more updates here for Oklahoma at UTEP. Oklahoma just returned a punt for a touchdown. Things unraveling fast for UTEP. Oklahoma now up 13-0. That extra point is pending. We'll continue to keep you updated on the live action, but let's talk some law, baby.
3: All rise.
0: Court is now in session. Amber Wilson Esquire brings you the latest in sports law. Bring forth the first story.
2: I don't know why he doesn't also say and Jonathan Zaslow Esquire.
1: Because you're not an Esquire. You have to earn that. You have to go to law school.
2: I'm a Zaslow.
1: You have to graduate. You have to pass a bar exam. Things you could never do, Jonathan Zaslow. But you do get to sit here with me and talk to me.
2: I looked at my friend's LSAT study sheet one time when I was in college.
1: Yeah.
2: It was like trying to read Braille.
1: Lots of logic. Lots of logic games. A terrible test. Nonetheless,
2: I got questions for you here, Fran. I got you at my disposal now. We're in Baton Rouge. We're at the center, it seems, of all of this legal drama, okay? So, I got questions for you. You ready?
1: I'm ready.
2: All right, so an injunction has been granted by Judge William Jordan, paving the way.
1: You're doing well so far.
2: For NCAA, I know the legalese. Paving the way
1: William
2: for...
1: William Jordan, that's your legalese?
2: Yeah, that's right.
1: You practiced for a while on
2: If
1: that
2: you're
1: name.
2: A lawyer, you need to say names properly, all right? So, I'm doing a good job so far. Paving the way for NCAA.
1: I mean, we don't normally call judges by their actual legal name.
2: I give everyone
1: your
2: their
1: honor.
2: I go government name.
1: Judge
2: and SEC
1: Jordan.
2: Eligibility for more than 40 athletes, Amber. That includes potential LSU transfers, Daquan Wright, Xavion Harris, which sets up a seismic decision for LSU whether or not they're going to put them on the roster. So where are we standing now? Like, are we all watching the clock tonight waiting to see?
1: Well, yes, because they will quite literally be in contempt of court at this point if they do not put them on the roster. That's the language in Judge Jordan's
2: So
1: rule.
2: Lane Kiffin then has to spend the night in jail if they're in contempt of court,
1: Not
2: right?
1: quite how it works, but yes, they could be held in contempt of court. Now those two athletes have to be rostered here on the LSU football team. Rosters are due by midnight tonight. Now, the only thing that could change that is if the appeal that the SEC was attempting to rush to file through the appellate court somehow did something, or the SEC did rush to file yesterday a lawsuit in federal court. They sued the SEC, they sued LSU, they sued LSU, the SEC sued LSU, and Lane Kiffin. And if that was to do something, here's the problem. The legal system's not very fast, Jonathan Zaslow. And I can't imagine either of those things are going to happen within the next few hours. So it means that these guys are going to be rostered. Here's the bigger question. It's not if they're rostered, because like I said, the judge's ruling there in that Louisiana state court quite literally has language in it that they have to be rostered. Otherwise, LSU would be in violation of this because don't forget it was these student athletes that did the suing to begin with, and the judge was trying to protect their interests. The bigger question is whether they're going to play. Because we could live in this world, because now there's this pending lawsuit from the SEC. They sued LSU and Lane Kiffin in federal court in the Northern District of Alabama. SEC headquarters is in Birmingham, Alabama. That's why they went to the federal court there in Birmingham. We could live in a world where that court entered an injunction. That injunction would be completely opposite of the injunction that we just saw in Louisiana, where the injunction in Louisiana allows these guys to be rostered and play football. If the SEC prevailed on the injunction it's pursuing, it would say that that exact situation could not occur and they could not be rostered and play football. So what do you do if you were to end up with two competing injunctions? That would be a problem. You could go to courts, you could ask for clarity. But in the meantime, if you're LSU and looking at this situation and knowing that that could end up being the case, the smartest thing to do would probably be to roster these two guys tonight by midnight and then not play them on Saturday. Now, one of them said he's not ready to play anyways. Harris ain't ready to play anyways. But are we going to risk playing a player who could theoretically be found later to be ineligible through the federal court system, and then you would suffer repercussions from playing an ineligible player? Could even be a forfeiture of wins if you're LSU down the road? Doesn't seem like a risk worth taking for a guy who didn't even make an NFL roster.
2: I saw Clemson said they're not going to necessarily do anything about it. They're not going to necessarily file, you know, any paperwork, but that this could, if those guys play, this could violate their contract, their agreement to play LSU if you use right. these players.
1: So that's kind of interesting, the language of that, and when we do talk about contracts. So it's important to note the lawsuit in Louisiana that these guys just prevailed on, that the student athletes just prevailed on. I want to call them kids, but that makes me sound old. That the student athletes just prevailed on, that's in state court. That's about eligibility, right? Then the SEC goes to federal court. They sue. They sue under the First Amendment, okay? They sue under First Amendment grounds. It's the same
2: thing. What does this have to do with First Amendment expression? What does that even mean?
1: Because First Amendment, people just think of it as being able to say things.
2: Yeah.
1: It's not. It's also being able to associate yourself, right, with others. And they're saying that they're in violation of that because the SEC feels like as a private organization that these member schools choose to be part of, that they are allowed to associate and create their own rule base in doing so. And right now, there is a member school who is willfully, in the eyes of the SEC, violating its rules. And if the court system is forcing them to associate with that school, now it's a violation of your First Amendment rights.
2: What do you imagine is going on, like, right now, tonight? Don't you have to figure, because this is the first game, first year Lane Kiffin's head coach, first game, and we're already dealing with this. Like, even the chancellor of the school here at LSU, they're just like, Lane, what are we doing?
1: Right. Well, I wonder that. Well, I think what this is really about is power. And so my guess is that LSU and the chancellor of this school wants to continue down this path because they want to be able to flex their power. It's quite literally at this point whether the member school and the student athlete is more powerful or whether the SEC and the NCAA is more powerful. And the SEC is suing in federal court because it doesn't want what happened to the NCAA happen to it. It's going on the offensive now, where it's trying to maintain some of its power in the wake of these lawsuits.
2: There you go. Amber Wilson Esquire and Jonathan Zaslow Esquire.
1: No. Just one Esquire.
2: Just a couple of lawyers.
1: No, they don't just hand those letters out. Those letters actually mean something.
2: God, I love sitting around just reminiscing about law school.
1: No, you don't. You're not reminiscing. I don't even think you went to college. Like, we went to the same college at the same time. We both went to Florida. I allegedly majored both in journalism. I never saw this guy. I'm not even sure he was there. Coming up next here, we'll get to the very latest on all things LSU from someone very tuned into that program. 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
11: First down and goal. 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
12: And hello, everyone. Along with 1990 Colorado Buffaloes national champion and three-time NFL Pro Bowler Chad Brown, I'm Troy Clarity. 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And we come to you from the West Coast, where hurricanes are a rare event, but not tonight. The seventh-ranked Miami Hurricanes came so close to a national championship in 2025. They begin 2026 with a cross-country road trip to face the Stanford Cardinal. Stanford already 1-0 after a dramatic win over Hawaii in Week 0. Meanwhile, Miami's season begins tonight. And Chad, let us start with the Hurricanes. High expectations in conference. They've been picked to win the ACC and nationwide as well. They should figure to be very much in the mix for a playoff spot. And they may have the personnel to get it done here.
13: A lot of returning great players for them, guys like Malachi Toney on the outside, Mark Fletcher in the backfield, new quarterback under center for them. Darren Mensa, transfer from Duke, passed for almost 4,000 yards last year, led the Power Four in passing numbers. I think he'll be a good quarterback under center for the Hurricanes, but it's great on paper. We have to see it in action. They're also replacing a great edge group on the outside, guys who are in the NFL. The great Reuben Baines, they've had another guy who went to the NFL as well. 22 of their 50 sacks came from those two great edge guys. They're replacing those. So there's pieces in place, but there's also pieces that have question marks around them.
12: Yeah, certainly it's a lot unknown about the Miami Hurricanes to this point. We'll start to get those answers as we go along here. Meanwhile, for Stanford, the Tavita Pritchard era got off to a good start last week. Tavita, the new head coach of the Stanford Cardinal.

0: the Miami Hurricanes current head coach. So Mario hoping that history doesn't quite repeat itself from the last time he was in this building.
1: I certainly think he hopes that not to be the case. Miami's got a little bit of it. It's, again, you're playing your first game, get somebody's in their second game. You've crossed country here. They came out on Tuesday trying to get acclimated to the West Coast time. We'll see if that pays dividends, or will the Cardinal have an opportunity to get an upset here tonight?
0: Well, picture perfect playing conditions. It rained here in the Bay Area last night. That's pretty rare around these parts for this time of year. No threat of precipitation, not a cloud in the sky here in Northern California. Well, more of tonight's coverage from Stanford, California is coming up when we come back. 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
15: 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Stanford and number 7 Miami squaring off in this week 1. It's an early ACC showdown between the team looking to get back to the national championship game and a team looking to turn things around under a first-year head coach. Well, week 1 means a full slate of games kicking off the season. Tomorrow, number 6 Indiana, the defending national champions, host North Texas. No Fernando Mendoza, new-looking roster for Indiana. People wondering if the Hoosiers were a one-hit wonder. Head coach Kurt Cignetti.
16: What's done is done. This is a new football team, and we have a chance.

0: be pretty good, but, you know, we got to do it.
1: Number one, Ohio State kicks off the season tomorrow in Columbus as they take on Ball State. Number two, Oregon plays host to Boise State. Number 11, LSU will play host to Clemson in a big showdown in Baton Rouge tomorrow, the debut of Lane Kiffin as head coach at LSU.
2: This will be about preparation, not hype. There's so much hype into this game, so much excitement from our fan base, you know, to watch us. Probably that same excitement for everybody else in the country to root the other way against us. It's been whatever, 7-8 months of getting to this point. And I always look at the game really as like a performance. The players do all this work, the coaches do all this work to make sure they put the best performance out there.
1: Tonight in Los Angeles, number 14 USC takes on Fresno State. The Trojans 1-0 after a win over San Jose State last weekend in week zero. The story, though, wasn't the game itself, but the crowd at the Coliseum. A hot day in Southern California, it wasn't a large crowd. And some coaches around the country took that as an opportunity to call out USC. Texas Tech head coach Joey McGuire.
3: Man, it's really awesome to be playing in Lubbock, Texas, knowing we're going to be playing in front of 60,000. And it's going to be warm. It's going to be every bit as warm as it was Saturday. The great thing is we got some really tough people at West Texas that love their football, and they're going to show up no matter what the weather's like. There's not going to be any excuse of why they're not going to be here for us.
1: Off the field, a major legal battle over college football eligibility took another dramatic turn Thursday in Louisiana when a judge issued a preliminary injunction that clears the way for former NFL players to return to college football, including LSU players Daquan Wright and Xavier Harris. The ruling prevents the NCAA from declaring the athletes ineligible and blocks penalties against the schools that play them while the case continues. But the legal fight then escalated. Almost simultaneously, the SEC filed a federal lawsuit against LSU. Head coach Lane Kiffin, the school president, and the athletic director arguing LSU is violating conference rules by bringing former professional players back to its roster. We'll find out, in fact, if LSU puts them on their roster for tomorrow's game. They got a deadline of midnight tonight. Well, coming up, we're going to hear from Stanford head coach Tavitha Pritchard and Miami head coach Mario Cristobal as we get you a scoreboard update as well. But up next, we'll look around college football and the start of the season with our guy, Chad Brown. I'm Tim Cates, and you're listening to Compass Media Networks, your home for NCAA football.
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1: Tim Cates back inside the Progressive Insurance Studios in Los Angeles, leading up to kickoff. It's number 7 Miami taking on Stanford in an early season showdown, the ACC. But time now to chop it up with our guy, Chad Brown. Lots happening in college football last week in week 0, week 1, full slate of games this Labor Day weekend. But all the buzz is off the field, Chad, and courtrooms and lawyers and judges, and it's all surrounding LSU, Lane Kiffin, and will they play NFL guys in college games tomorrow against Clemson? What does the world come to in college football?
9: Well, Tim, I'll push back on some of the phrasing there. NFL guys, guys who went to an NFL training camp, doesn't make necessarily make them an NFL player. Now, this is a very isolated circumstance. Guys who are part of the 2022 incoming college class, they're the guys who got cut off from this extra year of eligibility that they're giving everybody moving forward. So they're just trying to get what the guys moving forward will have. 5 years to play 5 seasons of college football is the new rule. So it's a very small number of guys this would affect. So it seems to me, in my opinion, a bit of hoopla about nothing. We're not asking, no one's asking Matthew Stafford to go down and play at the college level. These are guys who went to training camp, went to some mini camps, and are now trying to go back and play their last season of college football.
1: All right, well, we're talking appeals and court rulings. There's a football game tomorrow in Baton Rouge. LSU taking on Clemson. And Lane Kiffin, what a 9 months it's been since he left Ole Miss in that fashion that he did on that airplane on the tarmac and getting out of Ole Miss and heading to Baton Rouge. Now he's actually got to win, right? He's got to get W's on the field.
9: He does have to get W's. Now, Nick Saban was probably, used to be, the most hated guy in football, but that was because Alabama was successful. Lane Kiffin is hated just because people hate him, because of all the controversy, because of all the smugness that comes with Lane Kiffin, the move to Ole Miss, all the ugliness that has surrounded him. But, you know, football is the ultimate equalizer. Can you go on the field and prove that all of this controversy was worth it? He better win a bunch of games early, otherwise he could get really ugly there at LSU.
1: Speaking of number five, Texas, another team that's got a coach on the hot seat. Well, he needs to win because there's been a lot of years now for Steve Sarkisian at Texas. They take on Texas Tech tomorrow. The Longhorns should blow them out, but it feels like, again, the pressure should be on Sark in Austin. He's got a third-year quarterback in Arch Manning. They spent a ton of money on NIL every single year to provide him with the best roster, or one of the best rosters in college football. It's time for Sark to do something in the college football playoffs.
9: Texas has felt like maybe the most overhyped program over the last couple of years. Arch Manning has been a Heisman Trophy favorite since he stepped on campus. The players' parking lot in Texas looks like Rodeo Drive as far as the craziness and dollars spent on vehicles there. But there have yet to be those signature wins. There's yet to be a deep playoff run or a national championship. So Texas fans, I know, are hungry for that. I think the rest of the country is like, okay, are you guys for real, or are you just kind of always going to be okay?
1: Got to ask you about your Buffs. Colorado goes down and beats Georgia Tech last night, 14-13. I love the all blacks with the gold face mask. But for Deion, year four, a winning start this year, and the schedule looks favorable until they get into Big 12 play in October.
9: They got a chance for a bowl game. And the biggest issue for the Buffs since Coach Prime has gotten there has been the physicality of the offensive line and the defensive line. Last night, they dominated at that. They were much better than Georgia Tech. They ran the ball effectively. They really stuffed Georgia Tech, limiting to less than 2 yards per carry. So a bit of a reversal as far as style of play. But if it wins, as a former Colorado Buffalo myself, I'll take it. So it wasn't the most beautiful win, but it's something to build off of. And I think that unexpected physicality up front is something people wasn't anticipating from the Buffaloes. They got a talented group of receivers. Their quarterback has shown to be talented, although he wasn't great last night. So if they can make a leap of improvement at those underperforming positions that didn't show up last night, maybe they can be a bowl game this year.
1: They got a chance to go 4-0 before they take on number 12 Texas Tech there in the first weekend of October. Chad, great stuff. We'll check back in with you in just a couple minutes for the keys to the game. We'll step aside, and when we come back, we'll get you caught up on all the scores around college football on this Friday night as we lead you up to kickoff. It's number 7 Miami and Stanford. I'm Tim Cates, and this is NCAA Football on Compass Media Network.
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1: Tim Kaine's back inside our Progressive Insurance Studios in Los Angeles as we're leading up to kickoff from the farm. It's Stanford and number 7, Miami. Let's get you caught up on what's happening around the top 25 and abroad in college football. They've started the second quarter in Norman. Number 10, Oklahoma tanking on UTEP. It is all Sooners.
18: High driving punt. It's a good one. Satania toward the far sideline. No fair catch. Fields it at the 13. Turns it up. Runs midfield. Got away at the 20. Still in the 25. Bounced it outside. 30. Watch out. 40. 45. Down the sidelines. What a block. 40. He tiptoes. Isaiah Satania. Hayden. No flags on the field. Isaiah Satania. 87-yard punt return. Touchdown.
1: 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An 88-yard punt return from Isaiah Satania. Also a John Mateer 40-yard touchdown pass. A 1-yard touchdown run to get things going as Oklahoma has a 21-0 lead over UTEP. Kicking off at the top of the hour in Los Angeles, it's number 14 USC. 1-0 on the season, taking on Fresno State. Elsewhere, third quarter, Eastern Michigan trailing San Jose State 17-14. They started the third quarter in West Lafayette. Purdue out in front of Indiana State 16-6. Also underway second quarter in Lawrence, Kansas out in front of Long Island 6-0. Michigan State a 10-0 lead over Toledo with 12 minutes to go in the first half. When we come back from the Progressive Insurance Studios, we'll dive deeper into this matchup. It's number 7 Miami and Stanford. I'm Tim Kaine. 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

0: Tim Cates back from the Progressive Insurance Studios in Los Angeles. It's number 7 Miami out west taking on Stanford. Just the second time these two teams have met. They met previously last year down on South Beach. The Miami Hurricanes play in their first game this season. Expectations are high for Miami. They won a school record 13 games and made the first ever playoff appearance last season, advancing to the national championship game for the first time since 2002. The Hurricanes had the ball inside the Indiana territory in the final minute of last year's national championship game with a chance to win before Carson Beck threw a game-sealing interception for Indiana to win. Miami returns 10 starters on offense from a year ago, including 1,000-yard rusher Mark Fletcher Jr., 1,000-yard receiver Malachi Toney, and 7 starters from the ACC's number one scoring defense. With so much talent back, Mario Cristobal knew the time was now to bring in an experienced quarterback to replace Carson Beck. So he hit the portal and brought in all ACC quarterback Darian Mensah, a transfer from Duke.
1: When Darian hit the portal, we felt, you know what, this is a guy we would love to pursue. Watching crossover tape, we saw his level of talent, level of play, and what really, you know, took us by surprise in a great way was what an incredible young man he is. His levels of leadership, care factor, time invested in his craft, football IQ, just natural human IQ. Just an elite person.
0: Last year at Duke, Darian Mensah threw for 3,900 yards and 34 touchdowns. He was highly sought after in the portal, and now at Miami, it's his third stop after playing at Tulane and Duke. He's happy to be with the Canes.
2: Being at multiple stops, I think it's helped me within my own game. I've gone through 3 different OCs now, all different types of offenses. But within this offense, I don't have to do much. I've got, you know, great running backs, great receivers, great tight ends. Everyone on the field are all exceptional players. So I think this year, going to let the game come to me and you know, take it as it goes.
0: On defense, Miami returned 7 starters from a group that was number one scoring defense and total defense in the ACC last season. They were top 5 in the country. The Stanford Cardinal 1-0 already on the season under first-year head coach Tavita Pritchard. The former Stanford quarterback now back as head coach of the program he once played for. Stanford coming off a 37-27 win over Hawaii last weekend. A game the Cardinal blew a 16-point second-half lead before rallying late in the fourth quarter to beat the Warriors. Coach Pritchard.
3: Proud of the way that our guys finished. A lot of good all over. A lot to grow from, and there will be. We'll make our biggest jump from game 1 to game 2.
0: Certainly a lot of excitement at Stanford after the win in the season opener, and rightfully so. It's a program that has the most losses of any Power 4 program over the last 5 years. It's not a complete roster overhaul. The Cardinal returned 13 starters from a year ago, but also they turned the reins over to a new quarterback in Davis Warren, the Michigan transfer, who spent the last 4 years in Ann Arbor.
4: It was a great place, and I'm very grateful for my time there and it being a part of my journey. And I think the biggest thing I learned is just what a championship culture looks like firsthand, and learn what a championship coach looks like firsthand. And that's what I felt there, and I'm feeling that here, and I believe wholeheartedly in our ability to do that.
0: Should be a good one. Miami trying to live up to the hype of last season and get back to the college football playoffs, while the Stanford Cardinal just taking it one game at a time and stacking wins. When we continue, we'll head back out to the farm as Troy and Chad will get you the keys to the game. I'm Tim Cates, and this is NCAA Football on Compass Media Networks.
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0: The Stanford Cardinal take the field as it's Stanford versus number 7 Miami, minutes away from the kick. 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All right, Chad, here we go. Stanford versus Miami. The Hurricanes may be a bit behind the eight ball here from a preparation standpoint. Your keys to the Hurricanes' victory today?
1: Find a way to play to their level. No bad football, no procedure penalties, no bad clock management from the coaching staff, no easy turnovers given away. They are the more talented team. Clearly, they have more at stake than Stanford does today. And even at the quarterback position with new quarterback Darren Mensah, he's got talented guys he can lean on. He doesn't have to go out there and try to win it all by himself. So there's enough returning players to this program that the standards should be understood. They just need to find a way to play to that here in their first game of the season.
0: Oddly enough, the Hurricanes a bit more of an unknown quantity perhaps coming into this game. What are you looking for from Stanford here tonight?
1: Use that confidence that they should have gotten in that win against Hawaii last week. They got off to a hot start. They allowed Hawaii to come back into it. Then they found the way to seal that game. Davis Warren, the Michigan transfer quarterback, had his career best yardage-wise, 310 yards. Michael Ford had almost 100 yards, 99 yards that game against Hawaii, 3 touchdowns. Lean on those two guys as this game goes along, and hopefully everyone else on Stanford will have learned lessons of the X's and O's, the scheme needed to be able to be successful in that week one game against Hawaii.
0: You mentioned at the top of the show, many times the biggest improvement you see between week one and week two. Could that play in Stanford's favor, or will the Hurricanes come out of the gate trying to blow away the Cardinal here to begin the 2026 season? Going to be fascinating between the Cardinal and the Hurricanes. And the opening kickoff between Stanford and Miami is up next. 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
0: 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Coming to you from the West Coast, the Miami Hurricanes about to meet the Stanford Cardinal. The crowd filing into Stanford Stadium on a beautiful 72-degree and cloudless evening here in Northern California. Miami Hurricanes, Chad, check this out. They're trying to become the first team to win the ACC after being picked as the preseason champ since Clemson did it in 2022. It's been a rough ride for the ACC preseason champs since then. 2023, Clemson finished tied for 8th. 2024, Florida State finished dead last. And Clemson last year finished in a 5-way tie for 7th. Uneasy has been the head that wears the crown in the ACC preseason poll, but the Hurricanes might be better equipped than maybe those other teams to weather the storm.
1: They've got so many great players who are returning from that championship run they had last year. Then the players they've added in the portal, guys like Darren Mensah, guys like Damon Wilson on the defensive side, I think understand what the expectations are, what the goal is for this season. So preseason hype, I think that's not going to be too much for this program that has its eyes set on a national championship this year.
0: Miami Hurricanes won the coin toss. Stanford will receive as the Hurricanes elected to defer. The opening kickoff between the Stanford Cardinal and the Miami Hurricanes is brought to you by GoodRx. 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WX, of course, standing for weather here in Northern California. A bit chillier, perhaps, than you might expect. September and October can be quite warm here in the Bay Area. Not so far here today. 72 degrees, a bit breezy at times, although not quite as breezy as it was here about an hour or so ago. But picture perfect playing conditions here at Stanford Stadium. Jake Weinberg has the ball teed up. And waiting back deep for the Cardinals, Chris Davis Jr. Stanford 1-0. The Hurricane season begins now. Stanford, Miami, away we go. Enjoy the game, everybody. Kick comes down to Chris Davis between the hash marks at the 2. Now veering across the 15, hit and stuck and driven down right at the 20-yard line.
1: Great job by the Miami Hurricanes coverage team. You can always tell a team's speed where the first coverage guys, where do they contact those first blockers? They were hitting the Cardinal return group at the 15-yard line. Just goes to show how much speed they have on that team.
0: Davis Warren, the Stanford quarterback, the sixth-year man, a transfer originally from Manhattan Beach, California, transferred to Stanford from Michigan. Warren 23 of 34 for 310 yards in a win over Hawaii last week. He's got Micah Ford over to his right hip as Warren is in the shotgun. Two receivers wide to the left, two tight to the right. Shotgun snap back to Warren. He fires quickly left side. It's complete and veering out of bounds at around the 25-yard line. Jordan Onovue makes the catch for a quick pickup of 5.
1: Nice, easy throw for Warren to start the game. Not really testing that Miami defense. Just a guy on a little quick comeback route on the sideline. Safe. Get some rhythm going to your offense.
0: Stanford going to a little bit of tempo as Warren goes under center here with the lone setback in forward. Takes the snap. Play fake. Short roll right side. Complete. Benji Blackburn near side as he's undercut as he gets across the 25 and up to around the 28-yard line. O.J. Frederick Jr. makes the stop. Short pickup of 3. Sets a third down in about 2.
1: Cardinal will surely would have loved Benji Blackburn to have broken a tackle there, had an opportunity to pick up the first down. Great job by the Miami defender to get the big tight end on the ground.
0: Stanford converted just 38% on third down last year, at or near the bottom in so many offensive categories in the ACC last week. Here's a 3rd and 2. Shotgun snap, quick throw left side, in and out of the hands of John Anthony Hall along the far sideline. And he was looking back into the sun just a little bit. Could not haul it in. 4th and 2 for the Cardinals.
1: Yeah, as the sun sets to the west, as Hall turned around to catch that football, caught the sun in his eyes, couldn't quite corral that with the difficult sunlight there. Missed opportunity for the Cardinal to convert the first down and keep his drive going.
0: So Aiden Flintoft back to punt the ball away on 4th and 2. Stanford from its own 28-yard line. Malachi Toney, boy, what a freshman year he had last year, waiting back to take the kick. Spiraling, coming down to Toney, and he makes the fair catch at the Miami 23-yard line. A 49-yard kick, no return, and our first look at the Miami Hurricanes offense about to unfold. Tonight's presentation of the College Football Game of the Week on Compass Media Networks is brought to you by Hands Free Skechers Slip-Ins Aeroburst, high-performance running shoes that cut through the wind. Hurricanes taking the field, led by their quarterback, the junior Darian Mensah, the transfer from Duke. Controversial arrival in Miami, but they're certainly glad to have him. Mark Fletcher Jr., the running back, off to Mensah's left hip as he's shotgunning. Two receivers left and one to the right. Waist-high snap. Play fake. Back to throw. Mensah fires left side. Complete across the 45. It's Toney heading down the near sideline. 35 and clipped down by Brandon Nicholson inside Stanford territory. First down Miami and a big play to begin for the Hurricanes.
1: Malachi Toney is just so talented. Targeted 141 times last year. Had 0 drops. Not only is he fast, not only is he a powerfully built guy, but he's got tremendous hands. That time shows great yard after catch skill, gets past the Cardinal defender in the middle of the field, does a great job after that picking up those additional yards.
0: 47 yards all told, 1st and 10, Miami at the Stanford 29, ball left hash mark. Man comes in motion, ends up slot to the left, and here's a handoff to Fletcher. Stutter steps, almost gets through the ankle tackle by Matt Rose, who's been a tackling machine for Stanford over the last year plus. Pickup of about 2, 2nd and 8 coming up.
1: Matt Rose, the leading tackler for the Cardinal last year, had 52 more tackles than the next tackler on the Cardinal defensive roster. Great job by bringing down Fletcher there on first down.
0: Hurricane spreading it out on second and eight. Mensa takes the snap, throws right side. It's complete inside the 25, met immediately at the 24. There's Matt Rose once again. The quick four-yard pickup sets up a short third down for the Hurricanes.
1: Great job by Malachi Toney there in the slot, kind of settling in between the zones of the Cardinals defense. Matt Rose credited with the tackle. If Matt Rose doesn't make that tackle, Toney may actually score.
0: Miami 46% on third down last year. That was good for fourth in the ACC. Two receivers each side. Fletcher to Mensa's left hip. He's ready for the snap, and he takes a shoulder high. Front side pressure coming. Toney throws deep downfield. It's caught. Touchdown, Miami. Malachi Toney got behind the coverage and made the easy catch as Mensa beat the blitz with a brilliant throw. There is a flag in the backfield. There is a flag thrown in the backfield.
6: Rule on the field is a touchdown, personal foul, roughing the passer. Defense on the zero. That 15-0 penalty will be enforced on the kickoff.
0: Josiah Galfond, flag for roughing the passer. But Miami wastes no time taking to the air and getting a quick 6 points. 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Tonight's presentation of NCAA football on Compass Media Networks is sponsored by Progressive Insurance. 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

0: 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Well, Stanford went 3 and out. Miami just went 4 and in to the end zone. 4 plays, 77 yards, 3 completions, all to the freshman Malachi Toney. And Chad, Darian Mensa with a gorgeous blitz beater of a throw on third down.
1: Yeah, he had an unblocked Cardinal defender coming in his face. That's where that roughing the quarterback call came from. But he stood in the face of the rush, delivered a great ball to Malachi Toney, who got free from the nickel back for the Cardinal, Leroy Bryant, there right about the end zone. A tremendous drive by Malachi Toney. 3 targets, 3 catches, 75 yards, a touchdown. This was a guy who scored 10 touchdowns receiving last year, ran one in, but also threw.
0: Yeah,
1: 2 touchdown passes last year. He's off to about as hot of a start as I can imagine you having on an opening drive. All 3 receptions by Malachi Toney and the touchdown catch. Tremendous start by Mensa as well. I thought maybe they may try to slowly bring him into this Miami offense. No. Take the field, young man. Do what you do.
0: And oh, by the way, Malachi Toney, he's not even 19 years old yet. Doesn't have that birthday until September the 17th.
1: Oh, my goodness.
0: And up. Time and action permitting, some mind-blowing numbers that I hope really put Malachi Toney's season, his freshman season last year, in a perspective that you might not have considered. In this business, we call that a tease, folks.
1: Stick around.
0: Weinberg, with the slow run-up, puts his right foot into it, makes the kick from the 50-yard line after the penalty against Stanford. I think he put it through the uprights. So a touchback, and Stanford will begin after having a chance to extend the drive on third down, but a drop pass prevented that. Stanford needs to find a way to stay on the field or get big plays here on their second offensive possession.
1: They also had a chance to pick up the first down on that second down reception by the tight end,
0: right,
1: Benji Blackburn. He just could not break a shoestring tackle by a much smaller defensive back. They're going to need to make those kind of plays, break a tackle, pick up a first down, extend a drive, to have a chance to stick with Miami in this ballgame.
0: Stanford breaks the huddle, lines up in a pistol with Ford behind Warren. One man split tight to the left, one wide to the right. Play fake, Warren back, clean pocket. Now fires a deep out, complete across the 45. Shimmy shaking, now running laterally, now reversing his field, coming back to the near sideline before he's finally rocked at the 47-yard line. But that's a catch by the freshman Zion Robinson, who picks up 22 for the Cardinal. And that Stanford first down is brought to you by Sherwin Williams. Shop the Sherman Williams Labor Day sale and get 35% off paints and stains now through September 9th. Retail sales only. Some exclusions apply. See store for details. First and 10, Stanford, its own 47-yard line. Ball on the right hash mark. 3 receivers to the right side. Tight end Benji Blackburn on the right side of the line. Shotgun snap to Warren. Here's a handoff. Ford bottled up as he tries to come to the right side, and he finally scampers out of bounds for no gain. Hurricanes flying to the football all over the place. One of them went hurtling. It was Zechariah Poyser, who wiped out a couple dudes on the Stanford sideline.
1: Mekhi Ford, 25 carries last week against Hawaii for 99 yards, but only 3 broken tackles with those 25 carries. He's going to need to have a more explosive type of game again to keep the Cardinal in this game against a very fast and speedy and physical Miami defense.
0: Ford, the junior from Toms River, New Jersey, and the reigning ACC running back of the week. He's off to Warren's right hip and takes a shotgun snap. Throws quickly left side, complete. Blackburn is hit in the open field and goes down. Bryce Fitzgerald with a sure open field tackle limits Blackburn to just a 2-yard pickup, setting up third down and about 7 or 8.
1: At 6'6", 265, you will love Blackburn to be able to stiff arm one of these smaller Miami defensive backs and get some yards after catch. That's 2 receptions and then immediately brought down by these Hurricanes DBs.
0: Ball at the midfield stripe. Stanford needs to get to the Miami 43. It's on the left hash mark. 2 receivers split wide to the left side. Now they bring 2 tight ends over to the right side of the line. Cedric Irvin from Miami lined up in a pistol behind Davis Warren. Play clock running down. As Warren takes the snap and hands off up the middle. Irvin, a big hole. 45, down the sideline, breaks a tackle. 30, 25, horse race and clipped out of bounds at the Miami 20-yard line by Bryce Fitzgerald. First down Stanford, and a 30-yard romp over the left side for Cedric Irvin.
1: Nice job regrouping by this Cardinal offense, going 3 and out in that first drive. Now here in the second drive of the ball game, 2 explosive plays.
0: Officially spotted at the Miami 23. Play fake on first and 10. Quick throw right side, aiming for John Anthony Hall. It's incomplete as he was locked up with Miami's fantastic cornerback, Xavier Lucas. Passing complete, second and 10.
1: Lucas did a tremendous job there. Davis Warren launched a pretty good ball to Hall near the right sideline. Lucas was with him step for step. No opportunity for Hall to come back and catch that football.
0: 10:03 to go, first quarter. Miami ahead 7-0, but Stanford driving. Ball at the Hurricanes 23. Cedric Irvin still in the game at running back. Two tight ends going motion over to the right side of the line. Two receivers split wide to the left. Now Anthony Hall in motion and a play fake, a bootleg. Warren is a clean pocket. Throws complete inside the 10. Wrapped up and taken down inside the 9. Mohamed Touré makes the sure tackle, but it's Benji Blackburn who makes the big catch. 15-yard pickup, first and goal to go for the Cardinal at the Miami 8.
1: Love the play design. All the action goes to the Cardinal right. Ends up throwing that ball back to the left to Blackburn. Really fooled almost everyone on that Hurricanes defense.
0: Meanwhile, Cedric Irvin running back in the game for Stanford from Miami. Miami Columbus High School, same high school as Mario Cristobal. First and goal to go. Ball on the 8-yard line on the left hash mark. Shotgun snap, and it's a handoff to Irvin, who tries to squirm upfield, squares his shoulders. He's hit for a gain of maybe one as he runs into Justin Scott, all 6'4", 303 pounds of him. Second and goal coming up from the 7.
1: The field gets compressed the closer you get to the end zone, the more difficult it is to go with some of those explosive pass plays that we saw early on this drive by the Cardinal offense. So now it's to the point they need great level of execution and precise timing to be effective against this Hurricanes defense at this part of the field.
0: Second down and goal, ball at the Miami 7-yard line. John Anthony Hall goes in motion, he ends up wide to the right. Shotgun snap and a play fake, under pressure. Warren trying to step away from the traffic and he can't. Brought down by the shirt tail. Armando Blunt with the sack, and that's a loss of about 4. Pushing the ball back to the Miami 12. Blunt had 2.5 sacks last year. Big one here. Pushes Stanford back. Now it's third and goal from the 12. One receiver to the left, three wide to the right. Irvin in the backfield off to Warren's left hip. Warren waiting for the shotgun snap. He takes it. Four-man rush. Stands in. Now throws to the end zone. Incomplete. In and out of the hands of Benji Blackburn, who was well covered by Zechariah Poyser and by Bryce Fitzgerald in front as well. Incomplete pass. Stanford will have to try the kick.
1: Missed opportunity by the Cardinal offense there. Blackburn's got to find a way to come down with that. They're going to need to make those kind of plays to keep up with this Hurricanes offense. Great drive. Explosive plays got them into scoring position. Blackburn unable to corral that football there in the end zone to put a touchdown on the board for the Cardinal.
0: Emmett Kinney in his sixth year on for the field goal attempt of 30 yards. Ball shaded towards the left hash mark. The snap, the spot, the kick spins high through the uprights, and it is good. And that Stanford field goal attempt brought to you by GoodRx. 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Stanford puts points on the board, but Miami still has a 7-3 lead. More action from the field is up next. 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
0: 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Especially important this holiday weekend. 7-3, Miami with the lead, 7:57 to go in the first quarter. Troy Clarity and Chad Brown here with you. Stanford coming off of a field goal drive. Stanford struggled in the red zone on touchdowns, just 47% in that category last year in the ACC, dead last in the conference. Just 4-for-6 on red zone touchdown opportunities last week against Hawaii. Here's the kick, it comes down, it's taken between the hash marks across the 10, plugging up across the 20, and up to around the 24-yard line, just shy of the 25-yard line.
1: If I'm the Cardinal defense, maybe we should pay attention to Malachi Toney here.
0: Yeah, you might want to cover that guy.
1: Yeah. Three throws last drive, three receptions from Malachi Toney, two explosive plays, a touchdown catch being one of those explosive plays. Might want to double this guy, might want to find a way to try to take him away. My former Seattle Seahawks teammate, Chris Richard, is defensive coordinator for the Stanford Cardinal. He talked about them trying to be aggressive, trying to put some pressure on Mensa as a quarterback. They need to find a way to cover Malachi Toney, put two guys on him, maybe a safety over the top, slow this guy down.
0: Double backs in the backfield with Mensa, Fletcher, and Sharmar Brown making his debut in this game. Shotgun snap, and it's a handoff to Fletcher.
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1: Third and short situation here for the Hurricanes offense.
0: Third and four, Miami, its own 31. Shotgun snap to Mensa. Looks left, fires left, complete, breaks a tackle, heading across the 40 and up to the 45-yard line. Dalen Upshaw gets it up to the Miami 45-yard line, a pickup of 14, and a first down for the Hurricanes. And that Miami first down is brought to you by Sherwin Williams. Shop the Sherman Williams Labor Day sale and get 35% off paints and stains now through September 9th. 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See store for details. Here's a quick throw on first and 10. It's Malachi Toney, wrestled down inside Stanford territory by Leroy Bryant. But it's still a pickup of 12 and another first down for the Hurricanes.
1: The tempo the Hurricanes are playing with, This is that they've actually finally huddled here, but it's a very quick huddle, almost at the line of scrimmage as soon as the play is over there, keeping this pressure going on the Stanford defense.
0: Tony's fourth catch already. We've barely played 9 minutes of ball. Mark Fletcher in the backfield off to Mensah's right hip. Three receivers over to the left side. First and 10, Miami, its own 43. And here's a handoff. Fletcher bottled up and finds a way out of there. Bangs off a couple of Cardinal as he bounces off of Jay Green and falls forward down to the Stanford 37-yard line. A violent six-yard pickup. Jay Green, the worst for wear from the Stanford Cardinal as he is down. And the Stanford medical staff out to attend to him.
1: Fletcher with a nice power run through the middle. Breaks a tackle in the backfield. Then Jay Green comes up from his safety spot. And as you point out, Jay Green is now on the ground being attended to by the Cardinal medical staff. Certainly suffered the worst of that collision there. But Mark Fletcher, second-team preseason All-American, this is a guy who can tote the rock with speed and clearly with some power.
0: Tonight's presentation of the College Football Game of the Week on Compass Media Networks brought to you by Hands-Free Skechers Slip-Ins Aero Burst. 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Injury timeout, Miami ahead 7-3, driving once again, 5:33 to go in the first quarter. Timeout on the field up next, Tim Cates will get you a scoreboard update. 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
23: 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Two other games in the top 25 on this Friday night. They're at the half in Norman. Number 10, Oklahoma, blowing out UTEP 27-0. John Mateer, 9-13, 143 yards and a touchdown. 2 minutes to go, first quarter at the Coliseum in Los Angeles. Number 14, USC leads Fresno State 7-0. Jane Mayava, 9-10 for 118 yards and a touchdown. Third quarter, Purdue out in front of Indiana State, 37-6. It is San Jose State on the road at Eastern Michigan. Fourth quarter, a 24-21 lead. Let's go back up to the farm. Troy, Chad, guys.
0: Yes, indeed, alongside Colorado Buffaloes national champion and three-time NFL Pro Bowler Chad Brown. I'm Troy Clarity. 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Miami ahead 7-3, 5:33 to go in the first quarter. Jay Green, the injured Cardinal, the starting safety for Stanford, was able to walk slowly off the field, and he is currently getting looked at in the injury tent. Second down and four, Miami at the Stanford 37-yard line. Shotgun snap to Mensah, turns and hands off to Fletcher, stutter steps, breaks the tackle, and somehow dives forward and gets to around the 32-yard line. That's enough for a Miami first down with Mark Fletcher slithering through the Stanford defense there.
1: Galvan, the weak side linebacker, came up and had Fletcher dead to rights in the backfield. Fletcher gave him a little bit of a shimmy shake, made a miss in the backfield, able to pick up some yards in that first down there. This Miami offense is just moving down the field with such consistency.
0: Fletcher, 109 yards and three rushing touchdowns against Stanford in the 42-7 win over the Cardinal last year. Here's a quick wide receiver screen on first and 10. Barkay breaks the tackle, now veering out to the far sideline, wrapped up inside the 15.

0: in the face of Fletcher as he's getting the ball, but he's able to make that guy miss in the backfield and pick up positive yards. It's going to be difficult if it's that kind of night for the Cardinal defense where they're just unable with the first guy to bring any of these ball carriers for the Hurricanes down.
1: Fletcher out, Brown in at running back, second and five, Miami at the Stanford 8. Here's a handoff to Brown, cuts right side, dives forward. He'll be close to the marker if he didn't get it as he gets inside the 3-yard line. And that is enough for a Miami first down, first and goal to go inside the 3.
0: These run plays are not really straight down here. They're kind of slow hitting, not quite a draw, but a bit of more of a bend where they're allowing their offensive linemen to get some space downfield. Then they follow behind those and kind of bend it back from one side of the field to the other. Really effective so far for the Hurricanes rushing attack.
1: 10th play of the drive, first and goal from the 2.5. Tony, the lone man, split out wide to left, high snap, and a quick throw left side, caught, touchdown Miami! Tony has done it again! His second touchdown grab of the evening, and the Canes going up and down the field. It's 13-3.
0: Mensa, the snap was high. He had bobbled that snap, so normally that would blow up any kind of slant route, but the connection between he and Tony was so great that he was able to corral the football, get his handle on it, and throw it to Malachi Tony on the slant route, still somehow caught it between two Cardinal defenders and slid into the end zone. Such smoothness, such precision. They're very unflappable right now on offense.
1: Jake Weinberg, who kicked in the stadium last year when he was a member of the Florida State Seminoles, handles the extra point, makes it 14-3. There was a late flag thrown after the extra point was good. Meanwhile, tonight's presentation of the College Football Game of the Week on Compass Media Networks is presented by Sherwin-Williams. Shop the Sherwin-Williams Labor Day
2: sale. After the play was over, personal foul, unnecessary roughness. Kicking team number 9, that 15-yard penalty will be enforced on the kickoff.
1: Shop the Sherwin-Williams Labor Day sale and get 35% off paints and stains now through September 9th. 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See store for details. Malachi Tony, 10 receiving touchdowns last year, already has 2 so far in this game, and we've barely played 12 minutes of ball. Tony, last year, 109 catches, 1,211 receiving yards. Those set new Miami single-season marks, led the nation in catches, 5th in the nation in yards. Now, for comparison's sake, keep in mind Miami played 16 games last year. Those 109 catches would have given Malachi Tony the 6th most in the NFL last year. And those 1,211 yards would have tied him for 7th in the NFL. Incredible stuff from Malachi Tony last year, and he is off to the races so far this season.
0: The kid is just a special, special player. And all reports that I've heard, he's a special human being.
1: Yeah, yes.
0: Not just on campus, but in the Miami community as well.
1: He threw an event for some high school kids down in South Florida in the offseason. They had to turn kids away, unfortunately. As Weinberg advances, kicks it away from the 20 after the unsportsmanlike conduct foul called on Miami. Comes down to Chris Davis Jr., stutter steps, and is absolutely blasted at the 31-yard line. Canes special teams brought their hitting shoes with them as well.
0: 3 Hurricanes launched themselves at the returner for the Cardinals. I know this Mario Cristobal Cane team doesn't do the dancing and all that, but they play at that level of those Hurricane teams we've seen in the past.
1: Well, they make it pretty evident they want to be more physical and more violent than their opponents. Now, we have certainly seen flashes of that so far in this game. Stanford starting 1st and 10, its own 31-yard line, ball on the right hash mark. And Stanford coming out in the pistol. Zyron Robinson, the freshman receiver in short motion. They bring him back. He stays wide to the right. Play fake. Warren fires right side. Juggled and almost intercepted. In and out of Robinson's chest. And Mohamed Toure almost caught it off the deflection. Stanford lucky to be seeing 2nd and 10.
0: When a team shows up physically against you, it can make other players a little cautious. I think that tremendous hit on the kickoff return got Zion Robinson, the freshman, a little concerned when he was going in there into the interior of that Canes defense. That's why he was unable to really corral that football. A little bit of alligator arms for the freshman, fearing a big hit.
1: Robinson just 8 snaps last week against Hawaii, but still had 2 grabs for 57 yards. 2nd and 10 from the 31. Warren turns, hands off into the line. Not much. Not much. As the Hurricanes swarm with Ezekiel

0: Marceline Jr. at the top of the pile. Irvin picks up maybe one. Third and long coming up for the Cardinal.
1: Third and long situation against this Hurricanes defense. Now, last year, that would have been Reuben Baines and Akeem Mezador. They've got new guys on the edge right now. Looks like Damon Wilson is out there on the right defensive end spot. And Marquise Lightfoot is on the other side. We'll see if they have that same level of production they got from that dynamic duo last year.
0: Stanford 1-for-3 on third down. And we have whistles.
2: False start. Offense, number 89. 5-yard penalty. It's still third down.
0: Atticus Joseph, another freshman wide receiver. He's the reigning ACC Rookie of the Week. Gets flagged for the procedural penalty. Turns 3rd and 9 into 3rd and 14. Moving the ball back to the Stanford 27. Stanford shifting around its personnel. Micah Ford back in at running back. Davis Warren, the quarterback, starts off under center. I'm not sure if he's going to stay there. Meanwhile, the play clock down to 4, 3, 2, 1. Time running out on the Cardinal. And I think they may have been able to signal timeout in time.
2: Delay game.
0: No.
2: Offense. 5-yard penalty. It's still third down.
0: Stanford's moving backwards at the absolute wrong time.
1: To have personnel confusion, that's something that should be worked out in week one. That time they were unsure how to line up, which side of the formation the receivers were on. It's not a good drive, not a cohesive drive by the Cardinal offense.
0: Three penalties, 25 yards against Stanford right now. Atticus Joseph goes in motion, ends up slot to the left, and here's a handoff into the line forward. Not much. He is absolutely creamed at the line of scrimmage. Chase Smith in the area. And on third down in San Jose, Stanford only gets to around Mountain View. Bay Area geography joke there, folks. 4th and long for the Cardinal.
1: And your drive goes backwards. We won't call that a successful drive. And then you're going to be punting the football
0: to Tony,
1: to one of the most dangerous players in all of college football.
0: Flintoff takes the chest-high snap, sends the right-footed kick coming down to Tony, who handles it near hash mark at the 33-yard line. The fair catch is made there after the 44-yard punt by Aiden Flintoff. 14-3, Miami with the lead, and the Hurricanes with the ball back once again, 40 seconds to go in the first quarter. Tonight's presentation of the College Football Game of the Week on Compass Media Networks is presented by Sherwin-Williams. 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See store for details. All right, now, Chad, I believe if you're the Stanford defense, you need to buckle down and do it now.
1: Keep an eye on Malachi Tony. That seems to be something that just to start figuring out where he's at would be a great advantage to the Cardinal defense.
0: All right, now he's coming in motion from wide right to slot right. A play fake by Mensa, who's perfect on the day in the passing category. He hops over to the right side, has all kinds of room, and he slides as he gets upfield and is spotted down at the 38-yard line. Picks up 5.
1: Well, to your credit, that was a great job by the Cardinal defense. Mensa had no place to go with that football. Unfortunately, the pass rush lane discipline wasn't there. Mensa allowed to escape the pocket and pick up half of what's needed to pick up the first down here.
0: Mark Fletcher lining up in the pistol behind Mensa. Clock ticking, 7, 6, 5 seconds remaining first quarter. Mensa takes a snap, hands off to Fletcher, met in the backfield, absolutely converged upon by Scotty Edwards and by Matt Rose. They drop Fletcher for no gain on the play. Puts Miami in a 3rd and 5 situation. Hurricanes will have the first quarter break to think about it. They also have a 14-3 lead after 15 minutes of play. More action is up next. 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
0: Stanford 14-3. With one quarter down, it's time to check the first quarter stats report. 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High-performance running shoes that cut through the wind. Well, to this point, by and large, Miami's been cutting through the Stanford defense, outgaining the Cardinal 157-72. 9.8 yards per play for the Canes. Darian Mensah off to a good start. 8 of 8, 129 yards and 2 touchdowns. Ho-hum, Malachi Toney, 5 grabs, 89 yards, 2 touchdowns, and 4 of his grabs are for first downs. Hurricanes doing just about everything they want to in the early going, especially on the offensive side of the ball.
1: First drive, it was the Malachi Toney show. Started with a 48-yard reception, 32 yards after catch. Then in the second drive, they slowed it down a bit, weren't quite as explosive, but they had pass plays of 14, 12, and 19. So you want us to beat you up in a couple of plays, or do you want a 10-play drive where you have 3 explosive pass plays mixed in? They can do both.
0: Gorgeous evening in Northern California. Thanks for spending the beginning of your Labor Day weekend here with us. Troy Clarity, Chad Brown, Miami versus Stanford. Oh, it's good to have college football back in the mix. Love it. Miami facing 3rd down and 5, ball at its own 38-yard line. Ball on the right hash mark. Mark Fletcher is the running back. Dalen Upshaw goes in motion. He ends up slot to the left side. 2 receivers to each side for Darian Mensah. Claps, takes the waist-high snap. Now sends a pop fly down the near sideline for Burkay. Can't make the catch along the near sideline. Out of bounds around the 30-yard line. Incomplete pass. Burkay step for step with Cam Richardson.
1: First time you said that all game long for Miami.
0: Yep.
1: Incomplete pass.
0: Yep. And it's very rare that you see incompletions between Mensah and Cooper Barkate, because those two were on just another wavelength when they were both playing pitch and catch at Duke last year. Hurricanes' first punt attempt of the evening will come from Dylan Joyce, 27 years old, from Australia. Liam Thorpe, the sophomore from New York City, waiting back deep. Snap. Some pressure, but Joyce able to send it away. Missile kick coming down to Thorpe, who gathers it in and makes the fair catch at the Stanford 13-yard line. 13 seconds into the second quarter, and it remains a 14-3 lead for the Miami Hurricanes. Tonight's presentation of NCAA Football and Compass Media Networks is brought to you by NHTSA. 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Ball officially at the 14-yard line for Stanford as they begin their next drive. Micah Ford to Davis Warren's right hip. Three receivers over to the right side. Shotgun snap. Backside blitz coming. Warren flushed out. He throws on the move downfield. Complete out of bounds at around the 34-yard line to Caden High, who makes the grab. Out of bounds and a pickup of 20. First down, Stanford.
1: Nice play design. They had all five eligibles on the right side of the field. You can do that in college football. You can't do that in the NFL. By flooding the zone there, I think the Miami Hurricane defender lost the receiver for the Cardinal. Nice job by Davis Warren picking him up, completing that ball, moving the sticks.
0: High with the touchdown grab against Miami last year. Made it 7-0 Stanford at that point. Miami won 42-7. First and 10, Stanford's own 34. Play action fake. Clean pocket for Warren. Fires down the middle, completed the 50. Trying to wrap out of a tackle. He spins forward and gets inside Miami territory, the 48-yard line. Caden High back-to-back grabs. This one picks up 18 and moves the chains. Stanford moving quickly to the line. Two receivers left and one to the right. Front side blitz coming, but it's a handoff to Micah Ford. Puts his shoulder, leans into the pile, and gets to around the 44-yard line. Cam Pruitt for the Hurricanes, a linebacker from Miami, the first one in. Four-yard pickup, second and six.
1: Two pass plays, explosive in a row. Sometimes I think offensive coordinators like, I can't throw the ball again. Yes, you can. You got the Hurricanes defense reeling. You're not going to have too many opportunities like that. Keep the pedal to the metal. Keep throwing the ball and attacking that Hurricane secondary.
0: Ford stays in at running back. He's off to Warren's left hip. Second and six, Stanford ball at the Miami 44-yard line. Warren ready for the snap. He takes it waist high. Play action fake. Under pressure. Running over to the right side and just throws it away. It's incomplete. And there's a flag thrown in the backfield. Khalil House with a massive holding penalty about to unfold here.
2: Holding. Offense. Number 58. 10-yard penalty. It's still second down.
0: We should note that Stanford has been banged up on its offensive line, so they've had to do a lot of shifting around offensively. Their number one left tackle, Nicky Prongos, has not played so far this season, as he's out for this game as well. Khalil House, Stanford's projected right tackle, has moved over to the left side. Three of Stanford's five offensive linemen projected to start this season, not playing here tonight for Miami. Second down and 16. Stanford ball back in its own territory. Blitz coming. And Warren, a quick throw over the middle. It's complete and spilled for a gain of about maybe four or five in the open field. It's Benji Blackburn who makes the catch. Zechariah Poyser with the stop. Third and long coming up for the Cardinal.
1: Cardinal also keeping with the tempo. Ref slows them down a little bit to allow substitutions for both teams here.
0: Stanford coming out with two running backs on the field. Looks like Ford will stay in the backfield. Cedric Irvin is out there too. He is part of a three-man split. He's actually tight to the left side. Third and 11. Stanford at the Miami 49. Back to throw. Warren over the middle. He throws. It's complete across the 40. Takes the Miami defender with him down to the 36-yard line. That's enough for a Stanford first down for now. A flag thrown in the offensive backfield.
2: Holding. Offense. Number 74. 10-yard penalty. It's still third down.
0: Well, that's Fisher Anderson, who's playing right tackle in Khalil House's place. Anderson, a fifth-year man out of Franklin, Tennessee, started at right tackle against Hawaii last week. He has played every single spot on the offensive line for Stanford in his Cardinal career.
1: Very difficult night for these tackles for the Cardinal. Miami continues to roll in fresh pass rushers. Damon Wilson from Missouri, the Missouri transfer, had 9 sacks last year in the SEC. We've already talked about Marquise Lightfoot. Armando Blunt already a sack in this ballgame. It's going to be a difficult night for those guys.
0: On third down and 21, Warren straightens up and fires a deep one out there as Atticus Joseph tries to hang on to it, but the ball dislodged and incomplete. Joseph, the intended receiver, but Xavier Lucas right there with the coverage. Down and around the Stanford 10-yard line, or the Miami 10-yard line, rather. Incomplete pass, and the Cardinal have to kick.
1: Great job by Lucas. Sometimes you see defensive backs when the ball's in the air, they turn into Frankenstein. They get all stiff and uncomfortable. Lucas kept himself cool, waiting for the Cardinal receiver to put his hands out, gets in there and breaks up that pass.
0: That's just textbook play with a ball that hangs up in the air like that. Flintoff back for his third punt attempt of the afternoon. Takes the snap, hangs it high. Malachi Toney ranges over, fair catch signal, and he gathers it in at the Miami 12-yard line along the far numbers. 14-3 Miami with the lead early second quarter. Tonight's presentation of the College Football Game of the Week on Compass Media Networks is presented by USPS Ground Advantage. 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Timeout on the field. 14-3 Canes with the lead early second quarter. We'll take a quick break. This is NCAA Football on Compass Media Networks.
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0: Miami trying to hope that the similar trend happens here this year. On first and 10 from its own 11-yard line, a quick throw to the right side. It is complete to Dalen Upshaw out of bounds near the sticks and just beyond the sticks. First and 10, Miami coming up with its own with the ball at its own 22-yard line. Canes break the huddle quickly. First and 10, its own 22, two receivers each side. Sharmar Brown, the running back for Miami. Shotgun snap to Mensah. He's back to throw. Three-step drop. Throw short right side. It's Barcate. The comeback catch. Squirms out of one tackle. Leans forward. Gets to around the 29-yard line. Quick pickup of seven. Matt Rose with another stop for Stanford.
1: Other than the unblocked Cardinal defender early in the first quarter. There's really haven't been much pressure in Mensah's face. He's had time to scan the field and go where he wants with the football. He's showing poise back there, showing accuracy with his throws, but he's not really being pressured much by the Cardinal right now.
0: And even when that defender was unblocked, Mensah beat it with a touchdown pass. Here's a handoff right side. Brown puts his shoulders, spins, tries to lean forward. He gets to the 32-yard line. Zach Rowell, a Stanford defensive lineman, makes the stop. And I think he might be a touch short. Third down and maybe a foot coming up.
1: Well, Miami brings on, looks like, two offensive linemen and another tight end, so they're going to go with their jumbo personnel package here.
0: Canes bringing the beef. Miami 2 of 3 on third down so far tonight. 10:21, clock moving, second quarter. Miami ahead 14-3. Third down in the foot, and a shotgun snap to Mensah, and leaning into the pile and probably just got enough for the first down as he continues to plug and get to around the 34. Trey Williams at the top of the pile. First down for Miami. And that's brought to you by Sherwin-Williams. Shop the Sherwin-Williams Labor Day sale and get 35% off paints and stains now through September 9th. 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See store for details.
1: Cardinal fans should be used to that package. They used to go with that Ogre package back in the day with extra offensive linemen. They've seen that before.
0: Two receivers stacked wide to the left, one man split wide to the right. Now Tony breaks off the stack, ends up tight to the left side. And here's a throw left side. It's complete. It's Tony. Gets across the 45 and up to around the 47-yard line. Charlie Ecker with the stop, but that's 13 more yards for Malachi Tony and the Miami Hurricanes.
1: Malachi Tony is going to be a difficult matchup for anybody in college football. But you get him one-on-one with a safety, it's just not going to be fair. Charlie Eckhart did everything correct. Malachi Toney's just that good. Malachi Toney's been responsible for 5 first downs tonight.
0: Eckhart, the junior from Centennial, Colorado. Hey, that's kind of your neck of the woods, Chad.
1: It's not too far away. You are correct.
0: Miami ball, first and 10, its own 47-yard line. Ball on the left hash mark. Two receivers wide to the right. Shotgun snap to Mensah. Looks over the middle. Backs up. Hit as he throws. Deep downfield for Tony. Makes the leaping crab. Inside the 20. Inside the 15. And out of bounds there. First and 10 for Miami. Malachi Tony is putting on a show here on the West Coast. He picks up 38 more yards.
1: And a 6th first down. That time he was double teamed. So Chris Richard, my former Seattle Seahawks teammate, is hearing me up here in the booth. But even with 2 guys, it's almost too impossible to cover him. Mensah delivering dimes, and Tony is just making those Cardinal defenders look a bit silly back there.
0: 7 grams, 102 yards for Tony, who's tight to the right side. Turning the handoff to Brown. Sheds off one tackler inside the 10. Still going, and he's close, and he's stopped at around the 5-yard line, about a yard shy of the marker. Jay Green, injured earlier, back in the game, making the stop. 9-yard gain for Shamar Brown. Transfer from, originally from Omaha, Nebraska, transfer from North Dakota State. He actually won the Jerry Rice Award in 2024 for the top freshman out of the FCS. 2nd and 1 from the Stanford 5. Coming up on 8 minutes to go, second quarter. Miami already ahead 14-3, looking for more. Ball on the left hash mark. Mensah checks the sideline, gets the new plan, takes the snap, hands off. Brown cuts back and scores easily. Touchdown, Miami. Sharmar Brown walks into the end zone for the score. And it's all Canes on the West Coast. 20-3, Miami with the lead.
1: It is so demoralizing for a defense when somebody runs the ball in for a touchdown and we don't lay a hand on him. Shamar Brown just skipped into the end zone there. We've seen Mark Fletcher run over Cardinal defenders. That time Brown untouched into the end zone for the Hurricanes touchdown.
0: Brown's first touchdown of this season. He had 7 rushing touchdowns last year, capping an 8-play, 89-yard drive in less than 4 minutes off the clock. Weinberg's extra point is away. It is good. And it is a 21-3 lead for Miami. 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A timeout on the field. Up next, Tim Cates gives you the inside scoop with a scoreboard update. 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
27: 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Third quarter in Norman. Number 10, Oklahoma shutting out UTEP 34-0. John Mateer, 10-14, 177 yards and 2 touchdowns. 2.5 minutes to go. First half of the Coliseum in Los Angeles. Jane Maiava, 219 yards passing, 2 touchdowns, as USC is beating Fresno State 14-0. Elsewhere, Purdue blowing out Indiana State 44-19, under 4 minutes to go in the game. Kansas shutting out Long Island 30-0 as they start the third quarter. 8 minutes to go, third quarter in East Lansing. Michigan State with a 19-7 lead over Toledo. Let's go back out to the farm. Troy, Chad, guys.
0: Appreciate you, Tim, and tonight's presentation of NCAA football on Compass Media Networks is brought to you by hands-free Skechers Slip-ins Aero Burst, high-performance running shoes that cut through the wind. Miami ahead of Stanford, 21-3, 7:52 to go in the second quarter. Mario Cristobal earlier this week, and look, everyone's curious to see what the Hurricanes are going to look like here in 2026, just coming oh so short to a national championship last year. And Mario says, look, you don't proclaim your identity in a press conference. You don't tweet it or post it. You earn it. Well, so far, the early returns for the Miami Hurricanes, speed everywhere on offense, physical on defense, and a lot of Malachi Toney. That's not a bad identity to have.
1: No, and your new quarterback in his first time wearing a Hurricanes uniform, he's 12 of 13, 2 touchdown passes, and we still got 7 minutes to go in the second quarter.
0: Well, not just 12 of 13, but also for 199 yards. He's getting the ball downfield.
1: Explosive.
0: Chris Davis Jr. waiting back deep. The side-winding kick from Jake Weinberg lands 9 yards deep. Davis doesn't bother to field it. We've seen some chippiness a little bit on the special teams. Plays, a little pushing, a little shoving, but nothing serious for the most part to this point. Meanwhile, the Stanford offense retaking the field. Just a field goal to show for its efforts so far tonight. Starting off first and 10, its own 25. Davis Warren threw for a career-high 310 yards against Hawaii last week. A comeback win for the Cardinal. They almost came from ahead to lose that one to the Rainbow Warriors. Micah Ford off to Warren's right hip. A shotgun snap to Warren. A quick throw over the middle. Blackburn trying to move and weave his way out of the shirt tail tackle. Almost does, but Mo Ture, Mo the Menace, hangs on and limits the gain to just 7 yards.
1: Mo Ture in his 8th year of college football.
0: How about that?
1: How about that? He'll be probably collecting Social Security sometime next season.
0: Mo the Menace. Granted an 8th year of eligibility, had a 6-year career at Rutgers, missed 2 full seasons with ACL injuries. Granted an 8th year, so this is it, we think. Second down and 4. Stanford ball, its own 31, a play fake by Warren. Backing up, in trouble, running over to the right side. Flag thrown along the way, and here's a throw right side. Misses his man, Atticus Joseph, along the far sideline, incomplete. Warren running for dear life in the backfield, and the flag thrown
2: holding
0: in the area for
2: offense. Number 84. 10-yard penalty. It's still second down.
0: It's Chico Holt, a reserve tight end. Stanford likes to use two, sometimes three tight ends. We've already seen a lot of Benji Blackburn. They started Aiden Black, a two tight end set last week against Hawaii. Chico Holt gets the mix as well.
1: Six penalties on the Cardinal right now, 55 yards. That's their third holding penalty. Each offensive tackle has gotten one, and now the blocking tight end Chico Holt guilty on the last infraction.
0: And maybe that's a function of Stanford being down three of its starting offensive linemen coming into this game. Second down and 14, Stanford its own 21. A deep drop by Warren. Resets, runs over to the right side, stops now, throws a pop fly down the far sideline. A man out there, and a man double covered as ranging over and making the interception, but I think it was made out of bounds, so that's an incomplete pass. We also have another flag thrown in the offensive backfield.
1: Holding was the call. I did not catch the number. The ref gave it so quickly. So now this is the fourth holding call of the first half for the Cardinal offense.
0: And if Miami accepts it, it will be the seventh penalty.
2: Holding offense, number 51. That penalty is declined. Result of the play, third down.
0: So penalty declined. Zyron okay. Brown, the left guard, gets whistled for that one. Still six penalties already for Stanford. They averaged six per game all of last year. Stanford is 1 of 5 on third down so far tonight. 6:56 to go, second quarter. Miami ahead 21-3. Cardinal facing third and 14 from its own 21. Ball between the hash marks. Warren, shotgun snap. Back to throw. Pressure coming. He's hit as he throws left side, and it's incomplete. Aimed it for Micah Ford along the near sideline, but it's Armando Blunt breathing down Davis Warren's neck, forcing the incompletion, and the punt team coming out for the Cardinal.
1: Great get off by Blunt. Dipped around the edge. Davis Warren had no time to deliver a clean football with Blunt coming so quickly. Not much of a job being done by that replacement offensive tackle, Khalil House.
0: Blunt, a junior from Fort Lauderdale, he actually flipped his commitment from Florida State to Miami. I'm sure that caused a commotion back in the Sunshine State. Malachi Toney waiting, and he makes the fair catch signal, making the grab, 35-yard line of Miami near the near numbers. So Miami back on offense once again. 6:44 remaining second quarter, and the Hurricanes with a 21-3 lead over Stanford. More action from the field is up next. 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
0: Great to have you with us here from the place they call the farm, Stanford University. Right now, it's the Hurricane fans doing a lot of the cheering. Miami with a 21-3 lead with 6:44 remaining in the second quarter. Darian Mensah has been fantastic. Off to a 12-13 start for 199 passing yards. Mensah won the ACC championship as the Duke quarterback last year. Had a bit of a complicated arrival. He finished the first year of his two-year, $8 million NIL deal with Duke. Then he decided to transfer to Miami at the last instant. Duke sued Mensah. Both sides eventually settled. Oh, by the way, Miami post-Duke on November the 14th. What do you think the big subplot of that game might be?
1: You stole our quarterback.
0: Now, that game's in Miami Gardens. Can you imagine what the atmosphere would have been like for that one if it was in Durham?
1: I think either way, it's going to be a charged environment. With the way this Miami team is playing, with Mensah under center, any team that lost a player that talented should be upset. The Hurricanes certainly are going to benefit from his incredible skill set. And we're seeing it on full display tonight.
0: Yep.
1: Accurate in short passes. Accurate in passes across the middle. Accurate in balls deep down the field. Great timing. He's done a tremendous job in his first outing as a Hurricanes quarterback.
0: And he's gotten a lot of help from his friends. Clean pockets provided by the offensive line. Some questions as to who would be where heading into this game. We'll try to sort that out for you as we go. First and 10, Miami at its own 35-yard line. Here's a handoff and a stutter step. It's Mark Fletcher Jr. who plugs ahead, picks up about 4 yards. Impressed by the stutter stepping and the jump cutting by Mark Fletcher Jr. here so far tonight.
1: Another tackle by Matt Rose for the Cardinal. His sixth tackle of the night, second leading tackler for the Cardinal defense. Eckhart number one with 7.
0: Second down and 6 from the 39. Shotgun snap and Mensah with a swing out complete. Hit and stuck. It's Fletcher who makes the catch, gets across to about the 41-yard line before being mauled by Brandon Nicholson. 3rd and 4 coming up.
1: It must be difficult as a play caller for the Hurricanes because it feels like they can go down the field anytime they want to, like they're working on things right now, trying to get more players involved.
0: Officially spotted at the 40-yard line, so it's 3rd down and 5. Miami ball, its own 40-yard line. Fletcher and Brown in the backfield with Mensah. Takes the shoulder-high snap. Back, clean pocket, fires over the middle, complete, pop, fighting forward and getting the first down up to the Miami 47-yard line. That's Joshua Moore making the catch in the crowd.
1: Joshua Moore, big body receiver, 6'4", 220, going across the middle, had 3 Cardinal defenders draped on him as he carried those guys for that extra yard to pick up the first down there.
0: Moore had a then career high 4 catches against Stanford last year. 1st and 10, Canes at their own 47-yard line. 2 receivers left, 1 to the right. Brown leaves the backfield. Fletcher stays in. Shotgun snap to Mensah, who's hit as he throws, and it's incomplete. Mensah wanted the deep out to Malachi Toney, but he was hit as he threw the ball. I believe that was Tevarua Tafiti who got in there and messed everything up.
1: That was Tafiti coming off the backside. Mensah, I think, used to having such time in the pocket, his internal clock that most quarterbacks have, it's kind of gone away because he hasn't been pressured that much. That time, Tafiti does a good job getting the hand there and disrupting that pass attempt.
0: Tafiti, the game-sealing scoop and score last week against Hawaii. 2 receivers stacked wide to the left, 1 wide to the right. Shotgun snap to Mensah, the quick throw left side, gathered in. Now trying to head up field as he slashes across the 50, gets inside Stanford territory, up to around the 48-yard line. That's Malachi Toney, who was met by Omar Staples. That's a pick of a 5, giving the Hurricanes 3rd down.
1: A rare mistake by Malachi Toney. He tried to cut all the way across the field in that wide receiver screen. You want to dip in to allow your offensive linemen to set up their blocks and then dip back out. If you try to go inside, there's so many players there.
0: He's human.
1: He's not perfect. He's still got things to learn.
0: 3rd down and 5. Clock moving. 4:33 to go. 2nd quarter. Miami ball at the Stanford 48. 2 receivers to each side. Brown to the backfield. Mensah. Shotgun snap. 5-man rush. Mensah steps up. Throws wide open. Complete. Malachi Toney loose again. Cutting back across the field inside the 25. Makes 2 Cardinal miss. Finally brought down at the 20-yard line. 1st down Hurricanes. Toney picks up 28 more.
1: Oh, yeah, Chad Brown. You say I was wrong. Now let me give you a 28-yard reception. Get a couple of yards after catch. What do you know, old man?
0: I'm sure he'd be a bit more respectful and diplomatic than that.
1: He seems to be a very high-character individual, but inside he may have been thinking about it that way.
0: Canes 1st and 10 at the Cardinal 20-yard line. Inside 4 minutes to go, 2nd quarter. Miami already ahead 21-3, and they want more. Shotgun snap to Mensah, high but handled, and he hands it off to Fletcher, who's met by 3 red shirts. Cole Breeler, Leroy Bryant, converging to help make the stop, pickup of 1.
1: I'd have to say that the Cardinal defense has done a pretty good job defending the Hurricanes' run game. 14 carries for 51 yards. I think we haven't had a long run. The longest run was Brown, that 9-yard touchdown, I believe. So Cardinal defense, even though they've had some tackles missed against these Hurricane running backs have really limited and kept cap on it.
0: They've been eaten alive with the Miami passing game. Second and nine from the 19. Shotgun snap back to Mensah. He fires down the seam, and it's overthrown and incomplete. Aiming for Tony, running towards the corner, but Lasiah Jackson was there with the coverage. Third down and nine coming up.
1: Jackson was step for step with Malachi Tony. One of the few times tonight the Cardinal defender has been step for step with I'm going to say, probably the most explosive player in all of college football.
0: Canes break the huddle. Two receivers each side with Tony slot right on third and nine from the Stanford 19. Fletcher in the backfield with Mensah. Man in motion is Gavin Moore, the tight end. Back to throw. Clean pocket and a throw to the end zone. A high catch, almost made, as Joshua Moore got four fingertips on it over the coverage by Jay Green. Couldn't haul it in. However, there was a flag thrown and it's offside on Stanford. So instead of fourth down, it's third down and four coming up for the Canes. They get bailed out.
1: Smart play by Mensah, recognizing the free play opportunity with the offsides by the Cardinal defensive front. Throws up in the end zone to Moore. Moore almost does one of those one-hand stab catches in the back of the end zone there. Just couldn't pull it in completely.
0: Upshaw wide to the left. Tony part of a three-man stack wide to the right. Now they break that off and split out wider to the right. Fletcher in the backfield off to Mensah's right hip. Shotgun snap. Quick swing right side. It's Tony on the move again. Cuts inside the 10. Hit inside the 10 and brought down out of bounds. Hit hard at around the 7-yard line. First and goal to go for Miami. Malachi Tony with his 10th catch of the night.
1: That time just a screen, but he had two tight ends blocking out in front of him. Reads their blocks, splits those guys, dives forward, picks up the first down. We've seen long catches, we've seen across the middle catches. Now that time actually picking up some tough yards and imposing some physicality onto the Cardinal defense.
0: Upshaw and Barkate wide to the left. And in the backfield, along with Darian Mensah, is Mark Fletcher Jr. and Malachi Tony. And here's a handoff to Fletcher as he's trying to get inside the five, struggling but thrown back. Connor Bockhuber, I believe, with the waist-high tackle on Fletcher. He picks up maybe one. Second down and goal from the Stanford 5-yard line. We've reached the 2-minute timeout presented by NHTSA. 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
0: Welcome you back to Stanford Stadium with the score of Miami 21, Stanford 3. Alongside 1990 Colorado Buffaloes national champion and three-time NFL Pro Bowler Chad Brown, I'm Troy Clarity. 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Next Saturday, it's a battle for the Cy Hawk Trophy and the state of Iowa as the 22nd-ranked Iowa Hawkeyes host the Iowa State Cyclones. 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Kinnick Stadium will be rocking. Stanford Stadium is going to be rocking here at halftime. They brought out the stages as a special halftime performance coming up from E-40, the great rapper representing the Yay area, getting it done, and he'll be the halftime performance here at Stanford Stadium.
1: Did you just say the Yay area?
0: Well, that's what he says.
1: Okay, all right.
0: He says other things I can't repeat on a family broadcast like this, but you get the point.
1: I do not have on my bingo card that Troy would be saying the Yay area tonight. I need to update my bingo card.
0: Stanford fans haven't been saying Yay too often so far. Second and goal, Miami at the Stanford 5-yard line. 11th play of the drive. Double backs in the backfield. Shotgun snap to Mensah. Looks left. Fires back left corner. One-handed grab. Touchdown, Miami. Dalen Upshaw absorbs that pass from Mensah. And the Hurricanes take a 27-3 lead.
1: Great job by Upshaw to run the slant route to the back pylon in the end zone, but facing inside, knowing full well the ball was going to be delivered outside, spins at the last moment. Cardinal defender has no chance to break up that pass. Perfect connection between Mensah and Upshaw for another Hurricane touchdown.
0: Upshaw, a sophomore from Columbus, Georgia, but he was first-team All-State in Alabama as a high school senior. Columbus right there on the border between Georgia and Alabama, as the extra point by Jake Weinberg is good. 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Miami with a 28-3 lead. Looking the part so far. Meanwhile, if you're Stanford, an opportunity to try to get some points and feel good about something heading into the locker room at the break.
1: They've only got 3 points on the board, but they certainly had more opportunities to put points together or at least extend drives. But when you're playing a team as good and as talented as Miami is, you can't be your own worst enemy. And there's been a number of times offensively Stanford has been just that.
0: Well, and even more imperative perhaps for Stanford to try to get points here, because Miami won the opening coin toss, elected to defer, so the Canes will get the ball to start the second half. So the Card need to go to work. Jake Weinberg with the walk-up. Now he jogs towards the ball, swings his right foot through it, and sends a low line driver that hits beyond the back line. Chris Davis Jr. doesn't bother fielding it.
1: The Hurricanes have 3 timeouts. We are familiar with the second quarter, halftime, third quarter double up,
0: yes.
1: Score and score.
0: Yes.
1: The Hurricanes could potentially get a triple up here, get that drive, stop the Cardinal here, score again before half, and then score again to start the third quarter. So yes, to your point, your first point, they got to do something on this drive.
0: Cardinal break the huddle with Micah Ford off to Davis Warren's right hip. 3 receivers over to the right side. 1st and 10 Stanford, its own 25. Ball on the left hash mark. 3 down linemen for the Canes. And here's a handoff on a drop. The middle, it's Ford, skitters forward and spins to around the 30-yard line before he's wrapped up by the old man, Mo Torre, picking up 5 yards up the middle. And the clock is moving. Miami not calling timeouts here. 1:39 to go. Ford stays in at running back. Onovwe wide to the left. Benji Blackburn from Miami, a tight end tight to the left side. 2 receivers to the right side. Play clock churning. Warren takes the shotgun snap and fires down the seam. Caught at the 40-yard line. Running laterally and finally dragged down by Zechariah Poyser. That's Caden High, who has been the explosive gear for Stanford offensively so far tonight. First down. Ball spotted at the Cardinal 40-yard line. 1st and 10, clock moving, 1:17 to go. Shotgun snap, waist high to Warren. has a clean pocket and a deep drop. Throws short left side on the check down, complete, and bumped out of bounds. It's Micah Ford, who is taken out of bounds by Marquise Lightfoot. Pickup of 8, 2nd and 2 coming up for the Cardinals. Clock stop, 109 to go.
1: Smooth start to this two-minute drive by the Cardinal offense, taking advantage of the situation, knowing to get out of bounds, stop that clock. So far, very smooth execution.
0: Second down and 2, Stanford ball, its own 48-yard line. Micah Ford lined up behind the right tackle. Shotgun snap to Warren. Back to throw. Fires over the middle, complete inside the Miami 40, and wrestled down at the 36-yard line. It's high again. First down, Stanford. Poyser lost his hat, making the tackle on high.
1: High's been making a living in that middle part of the Hurricanes' defense on those crossing routes. He and Davis Warren have certainly established a connection.
0: Poyser had to come off because he lost his helmet, making the tackle on high. Timeout has been called, I believe, by Miami, stopping the clock with 101 to go in the second quarter. Tonight's presentation of NCAA football on Compass Media Networks brought to you by hands-free Skechers Slip-ins Aero Burst, high-performance running shoes that cut through the wind. Caden High with a couple of key catches for the Cardinals so far tonight. Say that three times fast. A senior from Atlanta, transfer from South Carolina State, Stanford's leading returning receiver from last year with 37 grabs. Stanford first and 10 at the Miami 37-yard line. Ball shaded towards the right hash mark. Gorgeous sunset in progress here at Stanford Stadium. Ford to Warren's left hip. Onovwe, the lone receiver, split to the left side. Two receivers over to the right side. Blackburn, the tight end, in motion to the left side of the line. Quick throw right side, gathering it in, and Hall can't make the catch at all. Incomplete. As Hall was trying to go to ground, he bobbled it, juggled it, and didn't hang on to it. But they might take a second look at it and try to figure out if Hall might have actually had possession when his knee was on the ground.
2: Pass. Please reset the game clock to 55 seconds. The game clock will start on the snap.
1: I guess they are not going to review it. Just go with the call on the field.
0: Drop passes have not been Stanford's friends so far tonight.
1: No. And the thing, Malachi Toney still hasn't dropped the pass in his entire college career.
0: We're running out of superlatives for that dude. Three receivers left, one to the right. Warren, waist-high snap. Pirouettes, hit as he throws in traffic downfield, almost intercepted at the 15-yard line. Poyser was the only one anywhere near that ball. Tried to come up with a sliding interception, but could not. Third and 10 with 54 seconds left.
1: It was Lightfoot chasing Warren, but Warren couldn't get his feet established underneath him to deliver a clean ball down the field. Once again, those edge guys for Miami, they showed up last year on their run towards the national championship game, and they're showing up here big tonight as well.
0: Stanford 1 for 6 on third down so far tonight. Third and 10 from the Miami 37. Two receivers wide to the left. Ford to Warren's right hip. Warren ready for the snap. He takes it back, looking left, firing left side, caught and out of bounds at the 25-yard line. First down, Stanford. A pinpoint throw by Davis Warren, and there's Caden High again.
1: High's been making a living in the middle of the field, that time on the sideline. Gives his quarterback great opportunity to complete the ball before he runs all the way out of bounds. Even does the double toe tap, NFL style, to complete the catch. High is 6 catches for 75 yards tonight.
0: You only need 5 toes in college. High got all 10 in. Clock stop, 49 seconds to go. First and 10, Stanford at the Miami 24-yard line. Hall goes in motion, ends up tight to the left side. Two receivers split each way. Play clock at 5. At 4, Warren waiting for the snap. Blitz coming. Protection doesn't hold. Warren blasted as he throws left side. Complete tippy-toe catch made out of bounds at the 8-yard line. First and goal to go. It's become the Caden High show here at Stanford.
1: Throw the ball to that kid a lot more. He seems to have a way of getting free in this Hurricanes secondary, whether it's on the sideline or in the middle of the field. That time another sideline catch, and does just that he did with the down before. 10 toes in bounds.
0: High was questionable coming into this game with injury. First and goal from the 8. Warren goes back towards the offensive line, perhaps calling an audible. Cedric Irvin in the backfield with Warren, who's ready for the snap. He takes it and hands off to Irvin, slashes up the middle and is thrown back at around the 6-yard line. Omar Thornton helping to lead the charge with run support from the secondary. He is a transfer from Boston College. He was in this building last year, made six tackles for the BC Eagles in their loss to Stanford in 2025. Timeout called by Stanford, 37 seconds to go.
1: Did not love the run call there. Again, you've got explosive pass plays to get you all the way down the field, and then suddenly you put this damper on your offense. Keep throwing the ball. Keep that pressure on the Hurricane secondary.
0: Especially when you've got the field condensed so much as it is. So much traffic, so many bodies right there all around the line of scrimmage. Especially as good as the Miami front seven, front six is anyway, running into the line. Huh? I'm not an offensive coordinator, but I sometimes play one on the radio.
1: I play one as well. I think we are both in agreement. Keep throwing the rock.
0: Yeah.
1: Find high
0: yeah.
1: a way to get open and throw him the ball. That seems to be the key to this drive for the Cardinal.
0: Stanford.

0: to be the pass rusher to replace Reuben Baines. That time, Bull rushes the offensive tackle back. Once it gets stalemated, puts both hands up in the air, gets a big paw on that football, knocks it down, ends the Cardinals' opportunity for a touchdown on this two-minute drive.
1: Damon says it's not always about technique. Sometimes you just got to be the most violent person on the field. Not sure how much technique was necessary on that play, but he got it done. This will be a 24-yard field goal attempt from Emmett Kinney. The snap, the spot, it goes through, and Stanford gets three more. But they're 0-for-2 on red zone touchdown opportunities. Makes it a 28-6 ball game as 29 seconds remain in the first half. That Stanford field goal attempt, by the way, brought to you by GoodRx. 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They do still have two timeouts left, and they also get the second half kickoff. As explosive as its offense has been so far tonight, you still take a knee, right?
0: No, you put the pedal to the metal.
1: Okay.
0: This is an opportunity to test this situation. Your quarterback has been accurate. He's gotten good protection. The potential for a strip sack or something bad happening doesn't seem to be likely. So if I'm Mario Cristobal, hey, let's see what we can do. Can we get this into field goal position, utilize our timeouts, and properly work a two-minute drill kind of situation?
1: Situational opportunities, perhaps, for the Miami Hurricanes. Let us see how they approach this. Emmett Kinney has the ball teed up. Sixth-year man out of Fargo, North Dakota. Runs up, swings it through. Gerard Pringle Jr. takes it about 3 yards deep, stutter steps, now finally comes out of the end zone, running up the near seam across the 20, and is finally stopped at around the 22-yard line. Well, Pringle almost got lost with the hesitation, but was able to get it out of there and give Miami field position at its own 23. Scotty Edwards, the special teams tackle, 22 seconds left in the first half.
0: And I guess we'll see if Chad Brown, the offensive play caller, or if Troy, the offensive play caller, is correct here. Is it a knee or is it pedal to the metal? Judging by the personnel and how they're going into a formation, they're going to be taking a knee.
1: Malachi Toney is about 15 yards behind the line of scrimmage. Mensah under center for the first time today. Takes a snap, takes a knee, and the Hurricanes content to take a 28-6 lead to the locker room at the break. Miami getting it done offensively. 284 yards of total offense. Malachi Toney blowing up. 10 catches for 182 yards and 2 scores. And Miami in control here at the half. That's the end of the first half. Miami ahead 28-6. Coming up, Tim Cates rejoins from the Progressive Insurance Studios. He'll get you caught up on all the scores from around the country. Run down the stats, plus take a listen to the first half highlights. 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
7: 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The Miami offense has made it look easy tonight in the first two quarters against the Stanford defense. Darian Mensah, 253 yards passing, 3 touchdowns. 2 of them have gone to Malachi Toney. 10 catches, 182 yards. Go ahead and start the Heisman campaign for the sophomore wide receiver, Malachi Toney. Let's get you caught up on what's happening around college football on this Friday night. There are two other top 25 games. In Norman, number 10, Oklahoma taking on UTEP. The Sooners off to a good start.
8: Sooners living in 12 personnel. Beers and Hanson out there. Play action. Deep drop. Mateer looks deep. Lets it fly near sideline. Beers has it. Turns it up. 10-5. Leaps. Oh. Touchdown. He jumped over a minor.
7: Sooners radio with the call. Yeah, how about the leap over the mascot for UTEP there from Rocky Beers? A touchdown reception. John Mateer, 225 yards passing, 3 touchdowns as Oklahoma has just scored again. Extra point is good, and now it is 50-0 Oklahoma on UTEP with 12 minutes to go in the fourth quarter. They've reached the half at the Coliseum in Los Angeles. Number 14, USC, absolutely throttling Fresno State.
9: This is 2nd-and-8 play, faking the handoff to Miller, winding up and throwing downfield all alone. Trent Mosley at the 40, 35 with the 30. One man to beat, steps inside, and he'll beat him to the 10, the 5, and a touchdown, Trent Mosley. Touchdown, USC. He only had one guy out there to beat him, and that guy had no chance.
7: USC radio with the call. Trent Mosley, the fabulous freshman, a 68-yard catch and run. He's got 2 touchdowns in the first half, 4 receptions, 104 yards. Jane Maiava, how about this? 17 of 18, 284 yards, and 3 touchdowns as USC is shutting out Fresno State at the half, 30-0. Elsewhere, fourth quarter in East Lansing. How about this? The Toledo out of the MAC with a 20-19 lead over Michigan State from the Big Ten. A little action on a Friday night. A 1-point lead with 10 minutes to go in the fourth quarter. Also in the fourth quarter in Lawrence, Kansas, beating up on Long Island University 37-0. That's a look around college football. Coming up on the Halftime Report, we'll run down the first half stats and get you the highlights. Lots of them so far as number 7 Miami on top of Stanford at the break, 28-6. I'm Tim Cates. 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
7: Tim Case back inside the studio at the halftime report. Number 7, Miami all over Stanford at the half, 28-6. Let's check the halftime stats brought to you by hands-free Skechers slip-ons, Aeroburst, high-performance running shoes that cuts through the wind. Miami in the first half outgaining Stanford 306 yards to 194 yards in that first half. The Cardinals just 35 yards on the ground rushing. They also have got 7 penalties for 60 yards, not helping their cause. As for Miami individually, Darian Mensah, the transfer from Duke, as advertised, is good. 18 of 21, 253 yards passing, 3 touchdowns. Mark Fletcher Jr., 10 carries, 26 yards. As Miami on the ground, just 53 yards rushing and a touchdown. That came from Charmar Brown. But how about Malachi Toney, the sophomore? 10 catches, 182 yards. He's got 2 touchdowns in the first half. Dalen Upshaw with the touchdown reception as well. Malachi Toney, folks, 10 catches, 182 yards, 2 touchdowns in the first 2 quarters of this game. Davis Warren, the Michigan transfer, 14 of 25, 159 yards passing. He settled in after the opening drive in which Stanford went 3 and out. Cedric Irvin with 4 carries for 31 yards. Caden High, 6 catches, 92 yards. To lead the Stanford Cardinal. Coming up on the halftime report, we'll get you these first half highlights. Number 7 Miami out in front of Stanford at the break, 28-6. I'm Tim Cates, and this is NCAA football on Compass Media Network.
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0: goes with the halftime report. Number 7, Miami out in front of Stanford at the break, 28-6. The Stanford Cardinal got the ball first, but a 3-and-out gave it right to the Miami Hurricanes at their own 23-yard line. First play, Mensah to Malachi Toney for 48 yards into Stanford territory. Mark Fletcher Jr., 2-yard run. Then Mensah to Toney for 4 yards down to the 23. Set up a 3rd and 4 inside the red zone. Darian Mensah, he knows what to do with it.
1: 2 receivers each side. Fletcher to Mensah's left step. He's ready for the snap, and he takes a shoulder high. Front side pressure coming. Toney throws deep downfield. It's caught. Touchdown, Miami! Malachi Toney got behind the coverage and made the easy catch as Mensah beat the blitz with a brilliant throw.
0: 4 plays, 77 yards. That didn't take long. A 7-0 Miami lead. Stanford came back 10 plays, 63 yards. Had a 1st and goal at the 8 at the Miami 8 and couldn't get it in. Instead, they settled for a 30-yard field goal. It was a 7-3 Miami lead. Back came the Hurricane. Rumbling downfield, 10 plays, 75 yards. Again, inside the 5-yard line. And again, to the air they went.
1: 1st and goal from the 2.5. Toney, the lone man, split out wide to left. High snap. And a quick throw left side. Caught. Touchdown, Miami. Toney has done it again. His 2nd touchdown grab of the evening. And the Canes going up and down the field. It's 13-3.
0: 2-yard touchdown reception from Malachi Toney, 14-3 to go to the 2nd quarter. And then the Miami Hurricanes, they balanced drive, 8 plays, 89 yards. They went to the air the 1st 2 times. How about a little running touchdown?
1: Ball on the left hash mark. Mensah checks the sideline, gets the new plan, takes the snap, hands off. Brown cuts back and scores easily. Touchdown, Miami. Sharmar Brown walks into the end zone for the score. And it's all Canes on the West Coast. 20-3, Miami with the lead.
0: Troy's not joking. He walked into the end zone untouched. Sharmar Brown for the touchdown run from 5 yards out. A 21-3 lead for Miami. And they weren't done. Mensah again to the air.
1: Double backs in the backfield. Shotgun snap to Mensah. Looks left. Fires back left corner. One-handed grab. Touchdown, Miami. Daylon Upshaw absorbs that pass from Mensah, and the Hurricanes take a 27-3 lead.
0: Yes, Darian Mensah with an 11-play, 66-yard drive, hooking up with Upshaw from 5 yards out, a 28-3 lead. Stanford with a field goal late made it 28-6, and that's where we stand as we get ready for the 2nd half. When we come back, I'm Tim Cates. 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
9: 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Here's Troy Clarity and Chad Brown.
1: 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Troy Clarity and Chad Brown here with you. And sometimes in football, numbers and scores lie. I don't think the score lies here with Miami ahead by 22 points after 30 minutes of play. Canes averaging 8.3 yards per play, 6 of 7 on third down. Mensa 18 to 21 for 253 yards and 3 scores. Malachi Toney, 10 catches for 182 yards and 2 scores. Meanwhile, Stanford with 7 penalties. Those sets of numbers do not lie. They're fully indicative of how this game has gone by and large.
16: Miami's almost doubled up the time of possession. Miami's 6 of 7 on third down. Stanford is 2 of 8. There's all kind of numbers that would indicate the lopsided nature of this ball game. But Malachi Toney, 10 catches, 182 yards, a career high in just the first half of football. I think that speaks to how explosive Miami's offense has been and how difficult it has been for the Stanford defense to be able to corral him and Mensa, the quarterback for Miami, transfer from Duke, in his great first starting opportunity for the Hurricanes.
1: But that's only the half of it as Emmett Kinney sends the second half kickoff away, coming down to Pringle, who muffs it in the end zone, goes back, retrieves it, and takes a knee 9.5 yards deep. So the Miami machine humming through the first half. Chad, what are some things you're looking for from the Canes as we begin the second half?
16: Keep your level up. Do not play down to the level of your opponent. Play to your standard. We talked about that a bit in the keys. If they play to their standard, they'll find a way to win this game, probably going away with it. That seems to be the case. But just because you did great in the first half doesn't mean you can turn down the volume in the second half. Got to find a way to keep it going, be a four-quarter football team.
1: Two receivers each side with Toney coming in motion, but a turn and a handoff left side. It's Fletcher, bounces off one, spins forward, and it gets stopped at around the 35-yard line by Zach Rowell, the defensive lineman making the tackle downfield. But that's a pickup of about 10, first and 10 for Miami.
16: Moving the chains on first down. Power run by Fletcher. That's a good start to this drive and a good start to the second half for the Canes.
1: One man split tight to the right side, two wide to the left. And in the pistol, it's Fletcher behind Mensa, who turns and hands off to Fletcher. Hit initially, tries to shed a tackler, fights forward, and gets maybe one. Before two or three angry dudes in red shirts converge on Fletcher. Second and 9 coming up. With Omar Staples from Oakland, California, helping to make the stop.
16: I would expect the Canes to run the ball here more in the second half. Also, partly because they want to shorten the ball game, but also from the first half results, that's the part of their game that actually needs the most work. They've proven they can be explosive in the pass game.
1: Second down and 9. Two receivers stacked to each side. Toney part of the stack on the left side. And Barkate the stack on the right side. But we have whistles and a timeout call by Miami. The play clock was down to 4 as the Hurricanes didn't quite appear settled enough to feel comfortable enough to snap the ball. So just a minute and 11 seconds elapsed here in the second half. It's 28-6. Miami with the lead. Night almost has completely fallen here at Stanford Stadium. The crowd still perhaps buzzing a bit from the E40 halftime show. That was a lot of fun. I wonder if Miami brought Uncle Luke, however.
16: That would have been an all-time great halftime show. I did see you a floor down enjoying the halftime show, getting your groove on a bit with some of your Stanford friends.
1: Tell me when to go. Everybody's got choices, right?
16: How many more E40 songs can you fit into the broadcast is my question.
1: That's about my limit.
16: Okay, all right.
1: Yeah. I might try to think of some others. Second and nine, and here's a handoff as we're back to action. Fletcher slips one tackle, plugs forward, stops shy of the 40-yard line as he's wrestled down at the ankles by Matt Rose, who's been in on many stops for the Cardinal. Third down coming up for Miami. 3-yard pickup by Fletcher. Third down and six. Opening possession, second half. Miami ahead 28-6. Kane 6 of 7 on third down. Fletcher in the backfield with Mensa. Takes the waist-high snap. Back. Fires right side. Caught at the 50 and out of bounds at the 48-yard line in Stanford territory. First down, Canes. Boy, what a soft grab. Elijah Lofton, the tight end, making a terrific grab.
16: The big fella at 6'3", 245, running to the sideline, but shows super soft hands right there on that grab to pick up the first down.
1: Bishop Gorman High School from Las Vegas, stand up. Quick throw underneath to Fletcher. Shimmy shake ahead across the 40 and inside the Stanford 40 down to the 38-yard line, brought down by Josiah Galvan, a yard shy of the marker.
16: We've seen this drive focused mainly on the run game, handing it to Fletcher. That time, an appearance by a tight end, Lofton, to pick up the first down two plays ago. We have yet to see a target for Malachi Toney. I wonder if Toney is out there, but they're really going to focus on other people, try to build the width of this offense.
1: Here's a handoff to Brown, left side, no, play faking to keep, heading towards the right side. It's Gavin Moore, the tight end, who makes the catch, wrestles forward, gets to around the Stanford 34-yard line for another Miami first down.
16: That was about a yard and a half pass by Mensa to Brown. They did pick up the first down there.
1: Canes break the huddle after having converted their 17th first down so far of the night. Brown off to Mensa's right hip. Three receivers left side. Back to throw. Mensa, clean pocket. Wants it all. Shoots it downfield. Caught. Touchdown, Miami! The picture-perfect post route by Cooper Barkate. Beat the coverage. And the Canes are back in the end zone. Second half, same as the first. And the Miami Hurricanes take a 34-6 lead.
16: Barkate ran, to your point, a perfect post route, beating Jackson, the nickelback, the freshman nickelback for Stanford. He was 3 or 4 yards behind. Picture perfect throw, great grab, great route. Overmatched Cardinal defender once again chasing a Hurricane receiver.
1: 34-yard strike to Cooper Barkate. Snap, the spot, the kick goes halfway through the uprights, but it's good. And it's now a 35-6 lead for Miami after the extra point by Jake Weinberg. 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Miami 35, Stanford 6. We'll take a quick break. 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

0: down to Chris Davis Jr. at the goal line, right hash. Now veering towards the middle of the field, planted at the 15-yard line. Hurricane special teams has brought the thump all evening long.
1: You know, Miami's got an obviously very talented roster. But those guys who don't get a chance to start an offense and defense want to show the coaches what they can do on special teams. And so far, it has been that kind of night for them. In the first half, Stanford Cardinal had 6 drives. 3 of those drives were 3 and outs. 2 of those 3 drives ended up in negative yardage. So a third of their drives in negative yards. They got to find a way to get some consistency in offense going here in the second half.
0: First and 10, Stanford ball, its own 16. Ball on the left hash mark. And here's a handoff to Cedric Irvin, slashing over to the right side. Knife screw and gets undercut at around the 24-yard line. A pickup of about 8 yards with Poyser making the stop. Davis Warren, the Stanford quarterback, 14 of 25 in the first half for 159 yards. Second down and 2, ball on the right hash mark. Irvin stays in the game. Irvin, the Miami native from Columbus High School. Off to Warren's right hip. 2 receivers wide to the left side. Tight end on the right side of the line. Snap back to Warren. Looking left. Fires left on the slant. Inouye makes the catch across the 30 and up to around the 34-yard line. That's a first down for Stanford. Xavier Lucas with the tackle.
1: Good job by Davis Warren and Inouye with the timing. You saw Davis Warren late in the first half miss a receiver in the end zone because the timing was a bit slow. That time he was perfect with it, able to convert and pick up the first down.
0: Inouye, the transfer from Colorado. First and 10 from the 34. Cedric Irvin comes in motion. He ends up slot to the left side. Back to throw. Throw short left side is complete. Inouye trying to slither off of one tackle. He's twisted down at around the 43-yard line by Mo Torre. That's still a pickup of 9. Aiden Black, a reserve tight end for Stanford, comes off. Caden High, who had some big catches for Stanford, back on the field.
1: Caden High's numbers on the night, 6 for 92. He's been the most productive Cardinal offensive player.
0: By far. And he is slot, check that, tight to the right side. 3 receivers off to that direction. And movement on the line. With flags thrown and whistles blown.
2: Offside, defense number 99. 5-yard penalty results in a first down.
0: Nate Black, the referee, telling us that Ahmad Moten with the procedural penalty. Moten, defensive tackle for the Canes. ESPN actually ranked him as a top 10 defensive player in all of college football earlier this summer. That's Miami's second penalty of the night. That's it. Warren under center, takes the snap, play fakes to Irvin, rolls right, throws right, high ball out of Blackburn's reach, incomplete. Blackburn able to get 3 fingers on it, but couldn't corral it. Incomplete pass, 2nd and 10.
1: It's been that kind of night for the Cardinal offense where the opportunity is there. They're just unable to execute on the opportunity. Again, when you're playing a team as talented as Miami is, you've got to seize every single opportunity. You got that whole M&M one shot to blow kind of thing, and they have yet to be that good and be able to hang with this Hurricanes defense.
0: How many rappers can we come up with during the course of tonight's show? Let's find out. We might have time here in the second half. Warren throws a low ball in traffic on 2nd down and 2 low, incomplete. As he aimed that one, but tried to squeeze it through the coverage between Chase Smith and Omar Thornton. That was a low one, I believe, aimed for Atticus Joseph. Incomplete pass, 3rd and 10.
1: That ball had been delivered full height, I believe Chase Smith would have intercepted that and took that the other way. He got such a tremendous break on that football. But that throw was a little bit too short.
0: Aha, I see what you did there. Well done, Chad Brown. 3rd down and 10, Stanford its own 48. 2 receivers right, 1 to the left. Miami showing a front side blitz. They pull up a stunt, and Warren's in trouble. Running over to the right side, he gets away from it, tries to unload. He does, but it one hops its way to the intended receiver, Cedric Irvin, in the flat. Damon Wilson, the second, helping to provide the pressure, and Stanford has to send out the punt team once again.
1: Davis Warren a bit dejected after that pass, coming off the field showing some poor body language, I think, which would be okay considering how poorly Stanford has played offensively against this very talented Hurricanes defense. Most people have them as the best defense in the ACC.
0: Right-footed punt by Aiden Flintoff. It hits at the 15. They have touched the Hurricane. Tony has to dive, try to dive back on it. It's a loose ball and a pileup at the Miami 4. Who's got it? Stanford says they have it. No official signal yet from the referees. Cardinal did come away from the pile with the football, but nothing official just yet. Tony was waiting back deep, but there was another Hurricane tracking the ball back there, and I believe that's who it hit.
1: Damari Brown, I believe who that was, the defensive back. When you're on punt return and your punt returner starts yelling, waving, and screaming, you know, Peter, Peter, Peter, or fire, fire, fire, it means get away from the football. Damari Brown was very casual. The ball popped up, contacted him in the back. Gives the Cardinal an excellent opportunity here, taking over possession.
2: On the field, is there was an illegal touch by the kicking team. By rule, the ball will be placed at the spot of the touch. It's first down, Miami.
0: So the Hurricanes get bailed out a bit there.
2: Rolling on the field.
0: And the Stanford offense is back out onto the field. They think it should be their ball.
1: The Hurricane defense, everyone on the stadium thinks that ref had the call wrong. I'd love to see how that it was illegally touched by the Cardinal.
0: Putting up a replay here on the video board here at Stanford Stadium as Tony ranged over to his right, but it appeared to hit Damari Brown in the back of the helmet.
1: I'm not seeing the illegal touch there.
0: Neither am I.
1: And as a punt team player, you are allowed to shove a punt return team player into the football. So I'm not sure where this illegal contact occurred.
0: We're getting a closer look at things perhaps here as the ball actually may have hit a Stanford player at around just inside the 20-yard line. I believe that might be Zach Johnson playing special teams, a reserve linebacker for the Cardinal. And the ball kind of came down and hit him on the foot, hit him on the right foot. Now they're taking a look at this. Of course, this is a conference game. We haven't played that up so far here tonight between Stanford and Miami. So this game counts in the league standings. So back in ACC's command headquarters in Charlotte, they're taking another look at this.
1: It does hit number 38 of the Cardinal punt team on the right foot. So it's very difficult to see in full time. That's why we were chastising Damari Brown with, hey man, what are you doing? Turns out we didn't see the full detail of the play.
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2: After further review, the ruling on the field is upheld. First down, Miami.
0: So Miami will remain on offense. And it'll be first and 10 and around its own 13-yard line. And that takes us to a timeout on the field. 9:22 remaining third quarter. Hurricanes on top of the Cardinal, 35-6. More action from the field is up next. 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
0: Miami leading Stanford 35-6, 9:22 remaining in the third quarter. 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Great to have you here with us from Stanford Stadium alongside my broadcast partner, Chad Brown, our fantastic crew led by our fearless leader, Tyler Brewer. I'm Troy Clarity. An early happy Labor Day to you and yours. College football week one is upon us in Miami, already making a terrific opening statement so far in the 2026 season.
1: There were certain doubts about them coming into this game, not necessarily for the entire season, but for tonight. Coming across country, playing a team in Stanford that had already won a game last week against Hawaii. Would they be able to play to their standards? They showed from the very first snap of this ball game that they were looking to repeat as a possible national championship contender.
0: And look, coming to Stanford Stadium, it's a bit of a different environment than you might be used to, especially when you're Miami and you go on the road. You might be used to playing in front of packed houses and high-energy stadiums. That's not necessarily the case here at Stanford Stadium. Now, a better crowd, maybe for E40, a lot of orange and green throughout the stadium as well. But if you're not used to it, that can kind of throw you off a little bit. You might have to be a bit of a self-starter when you come in here on the road, especially when you're a top-ranked team. Miami certainly self-started right from the beginning here tonight.
1: I'm sure Mario Cristobal talked about all those things with his team and said, hey, we have to bring our own energy, our own noise, our own confidence with us. And again, from the very first play, they've been dominant.
0: Well, he's coached in this building before, back to his days at Oregon. High snap to Mensah on first and 10 from the 13, breaking some tackles, now coming to the near side. Clipped out of bounds just beyond the 30-yard line. That's Brown, who picks up 19 after being spilled by Scotty Edwards. But a flag thrown during the
2: run. Offense, number 9, 10-yard penalty. It's still first down.
0: Tight end Elijah Lofton flagged for the penalty.
1: Lofton was also flagged earlier in this game on the extra point attempt for unnecessary roughness. So I'm sure Hugh will be getting a talk to you in the next Miami film session.
0: Mm-hmm.
1: Hey, man, clean it up.
0: Mm-hmm.
1: Clean it up.
0: Brown, the running back. Mensah, the quarterback. Brown to Mensah's right hip. Mensah ready for the shotgun snap. Claps his hands, take the snap, and he hands it off to Brown. Not a whole lot there. Ernest Cooper off the edge, helping to seal it, getting help from Scotty Edwards. Gain of maybe 2, shy of the 15-yard line. Zach Johnson also in on the stop as well. Stanford, a bit of a banged-up team coming in, and they were missing some edge rushers. And had one of them, Ernest Cooper, questionable with an upper body injury, but he's giving it a go here tonight. Second down to 9, Miami ball at its own 14, ball on the right hash mark, 3 receivers left and 1 to the right. Snap back to Mensah, pumps, now throws over the middle, complete undercut at the 25-yard line, a big stick there as Joshua Moore makes the catch, but the young man who made the tackle, a bit of the worst for wear and finally needing help to get back up to his feet. It's Scotty Edwards who has to come off the field, but it's a first and 10 for Miami.
1: Nice hit by Edwards, but when you contact a big guy like Joshua Moore in the lower body, those knees and shins, they can punish you a bit as a tackler, and Scotty Edwards has to leave the game at least for a couple of plays.
0: Moore, 6'4", 220. Chad, remember when all receivers were like 5'8", 5'9"?
1: 185. Times have changed, Troy.
0: Here's a handoff to Brown. Eludes one tackle in the backfield, but just gets back to the line of scrimmage before being finished off by Ernest Cooper, the fourth. Fifth-year man out of Arlington, Texas. No gain on the play, second and 10. Miami ball tone 26, and they're running tempo. And spreading it out. A four-man diamond wide to the right. One-man split wide to the left. Stanford still trying to line up defensively. Quick throw, left side, complete spinning towards the sideline. 40, it's Moore on the move. Terrific open field tackle made eventually just shy of the 45-yard line. That's Charlie Eckert who makes the tackle, but a nifty run after the catch by Joshua Moore.
1: Joshua Moore is more than just a power guy. He can make you miss as well. Coming in on the slant route and explodes back out toward the sideline there. 6'4", 220. He's a difficult man to bring down. And I've got to think this Cardinal defense is starting to wear down. The amount of tackles, the amount of explosive plays, the physicality in which this Hurricane offense has played, that'll wear down a lot of defenses this year in the ACC.
0: First and 10, Miami ball, its own 43. Clock moving, 6:43 to go third quarter. Canes up 35-6. Here's a shotgun snap and a play fake and a throw left side, veering out of bounds towards the midfield stripe as he's forced out of bounds there. Pickup of about 7 yards as it's a completion to Javian Mallory as Mario Cristobal starting to reach into the bench. Mallory, a reserve running back. We should note that reserve running back Jordan Lyle not playing today. Some legal issues surrounding him fleeing the cops and driving at speeds up to 130 miles per hour. So he's not playing tonight. Two receivers to the right side. Here's a shotgun snap and a handoff on second down, plugging forward, diving and lunging, and stopped just a yard shy of the marker. That's Brown with another carry. Third down and short coming up after the stop by Cole Breeler.
1: This Miami Hurricanes team has a lot of upperclassmen. One of the true freshmen, Jackson Cantwell, right guard, that run just went right behind. 6'8", 330 pounds. Mario Cristobal, former offensive lineman himself, I think he recognizes, I need some big fellas up front if we're going to power ourselves to a national championship.
0: And he certainly got them. That actually was deemed a first down for Miami as Mensah takes the snap. Clean pocket, deep throw, aiming for Tony. He's got it again! 10, 5, touchdown Miami! Malachi Tony! Any questions? 41-6.
1: Tremendous job by Malachi Tony and Darian Mensah, recognizing the Stanford Cardinal wearing cover two. And cover two is the middle linebacker who's got the middle of the field. It was Sam Mattingly, the middle linebacker, on Malachi Tony. Yet another mismatch. Perfect recognition, perfect throw, another Hurricane touchdown.
0: Another extra point attempt coming up from Jake Weinberg. He's 5 for 5 so far in that category tonight. The snap, the spot, the kick. It is away, it is through, and it is all Canes. 42-6, Miami with the lead over Stanford. Malachi Tony, 12 targets, 11 catches, 229 yards, and 3 touchdowns. Tonight's presentation of the College Football Game of the Week on Compass Media Networks is brought to you by hands-free Skechers Slip-Ins Aero Burst, high-performance running shoes that cut through the wind. 42-6, Miami with the lead, 5:24 to go, third quarter, timeout on the field. Up next, Tim Cates will get you a scoreboard update. 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
14: 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Fourth quarter underway at the Coliseum in Los Angeles. Number 14 USC shutting out Fresno State 32-0. Jade Mayava, 23-25, 349 yards passing, three touchdowns. The freshman Trent Mosley, four catches, 104 yards, and the two touchdowns. USC, though, is throttled in the back, though, offensively in the third and now early part of the fourth quarter. Final in Norman, number 10, Oklahoma shuts out UTEP 51-0. John Mateer, 225 yards passing and three touchdowns. It's a final in East Lansing. The Toledo Rockets gave Michigan State a scare. Michigan State, though, wins it 30-20. Let's go back out to the farm. Troy, Chad, guys.
0: Thank you, Tim. 5:24 left, third quarter. Miami with a 42-6 lead over Stanford. Darian Mensah has been money. 26 of 29, a career high 396 yards and five touchdowns. Mensah is from San Luis Obispo. He actually played his high school ball at St. Joseph down in Santa Maria. That's about a four-hour drive south of here. And coming out of high school, he only got three offers: Idaho State, Lindenwood, and Tulane. Well, Mensah went to Tulane, played there in that program for a couple years, transferred to Duke. Now he's in Miami, and boy, oh boy, has he been a big part of what the Hurricanes have done so far tonight.
1: He's just been absolutely tremendous. I can't think of a bad Mensah play we've seen tonight. Not one single bad play.
0: Weinberg sends the kickoff through the south end zone, with Miami moving from left to right across your radio dial, if you still have one. And Stanford about to take the field.
1: Stanford, they need to get some offense going. This can't be the story of their entire season, where they are blowing opportunities. Even as talented as the Hurricanes' defense is, they've been schemed up some opportunities that they just haven't been able to execute.
0: Yep.
1: With Duke next week and then Georgia Tech after that, find a way to get some rhythm so you can at least win a couple of games in this ACC schedule.
0: Yeah, Stanford does have a bye week before heading out to Durham, so that might help them out a little bit. Here's a handoff on first and 10, scampering towards the left side, but coming in, it's Omar Thornton, an outstanding open field tackle, dropping forward for the one-yard loss.
1: Thornton, the nickelback, was responsible for the edge to the left side of the Cardinals' offensive line, comes up, protects the edge, makes a great negative tackle.
0: Second down and 11, ball back at the Stanford 24. Four-man rush and a quick throw right side complete to Hall. Wrestled down at the 30-yard line. Hall with the grab, another short open field tackle. Seen a lot of those Miami tonight, third and five coming up.
1: That was Thornton, the second play in a row with a great tackle. Great technique, wraps his arms. Cardinal ball carrier had no place to go with that football, did not get any yards after catch.
0: Stanford 2-for-9 on third down tonight. Ball at their own 30. On the right hash mark. Three receivers stacked wide to the left. Now Liam Thorpe breaks off that stack, goes in motion tight to the right side. Shotgun snap to Warren. Pressure coming. Warren has to unload, and it's incomplete. And Davis Warren is going to be seeing Armando Blunt in his nightmares tonight. Fourth down coming up for the Card.
1: Armando Blunt with one sack, with multiple pressures and multiple quarterback hits tonight. He's been the best rusher up front for the Hurricanes. Akeem Menzador, both, and Reuben Baines, first-round picks to the NFL draft last year, responsible for 22 of the 50 Hurricane sacks. Looks like they've got at least one guy who can replace them. They need to find another guy on the other side who can have that same level of production as a pass rusher.
0: Well, the punt team came out for Stanford, then Davis Warren, the Stanford quarterback, shooed them off. So Stanford appears to be going for it here on fourth and five from its own 30-yard line. They're down 42-6 with 4:15 remaining in the third quarter. Miami did call timeout, so they have one left here in the second half.
1: Well, Coach Pritchard, I'm not sure if that's what you need to do on fourth and five at your own 30. This is real football. This is not mad. You know what I'm saying? You can't just go up and press reset when it doesn't go your way. Can't let your emotion take over. You still got to call the game that gives your team the best chance to win.
0: That being said, if you're Stanford, you're down 36. There's only 19 minutes left in the game. What do you got to lose?
1: They could put up, you could give Miami a short field, and the score could get more out of range. I still think you play within yourself as best as possible.
0: Cardinal break the huddle, fourth and five, their own 30-yard line. First fourth down attempt of the night for the Cardinal. Three receivers to the left, one to the right. Warren Barks takes the waist-high snap. Back, pressure, throws over the middle. High ball caught by Inouye over the middle in traffic up to the 46-yard line. That's a first down for Stanford, but a flag thrown behind the play.
1: I think it's going to be Fisher Anderson, number 74, a flag for holding.
2: Holding, offense, number 62, 10-yard penalty. Still fourth down.
0: Yeah, that was Josh Williams, who just got bowled over, a bull rush by the Canes, and just trying to make the tackle on the Hurricane rusher on the way down the ground. Stanford's ninth penalty of the night.
1: I believe it was

0: That's the third of this ball game.
1: Starters appear to still be out there for the Hurricanes. High snap handled by Mensah, and a quick throw on the wide receiver screen. Sheds a tackle, twisted down by Josiah Galban at the 45-yard line. A violent tackle there, but Tony's okay. It's a 5-yard pickup.
0: At some point, if I'm Mario Cristobal, Malachi Tony, certainly a tough guy, but discretion sometimes is the better part of valor.
1: Yeah, and Tony's coming off the field right now, and I think he gave Mario Cristobal a bit of dap. Wouldn't surprise me if that's the last we see of him tonight. He's proven his point. Second down and 5, Miami, its own 45. Two receivers to each side. And it's Luke Nickell, the backup quarterback, is in. He takes the shotgun snap, hands off right side to the running back, and he gets snowed under in the backfield for about a 2-yard loss. That's Gerard Pringle Jr., as now the Canes are starting to empty out the bench a little bit. Third down coming up for Miami.
0: Still a lot of these starters on the offensive line up there for the Hurricanes.
1: Which was a question mark for the Canes coming into today. Lost a couple guys up front, a couple draft picks. Two receivers to each side on 3rd and 6. Miami, its own 44. Four-man front, four-man rush for Stanford. Pop fly, deep down near sideline, overthrown and incomplete. Luke Nickell went deep downfield for Vance Spafford, who had a step on the coverage. Incomplete pass makes it 4th and 6.
0: Vance Spafford slowed down a bit on this route, did not run full speed the entire route. Freshmen sometimes make those kind of mistakes. Always expect that the ball is coming to you. Don't chop down your route. If he had run full speed, he would have a chance to run underneath that and pick up another Hurricanes touchdown.
1: Oh, and he's got speed, can run a 4.35, a 4-star recruit out of Mission Viejo High School down in Orange County. Actually flipped from Georgia to Miami last summer. Only Miami's second punt of the day. Right footer from Joyce hangs at high, spinning kick as it comes down, and is fair caught by Liam Thorpe at the Stanford 15-yard line. 41-yard punt. Cardinal back on offense. 2:28 to go, third quarter. Stanford still looking for its first touchdown of the night, as Miami has a 42-6 lead. Davis Warren leading the way for Stanford as it breaks from the sideline and goes into a huddle. Now they break that huddle. 1st and 10, Stanford, its own 15. Three receivers to the right side. Tight end Benji Blackburn on the left side of the line. Ford in the backfield with Warren. Four-man front. They bring 5, but it's a handoff left side to Ford. Yanked down right at the line of scrimmage. Hurricanes closing up that hole over the left side very, very quickly. No gain on the play.
0: Picture perfect feel by the safety for the Hurricanes. The hole seemed open for just a second as the safety was coming up to his responsibility on the offense's left side there. Fills it perfectly. It makes a great open field tackle. No gain on the play.
1: That was J.J. Dunnigan on the stop. Three receivers right, one to the left. Four-man rush for Miami. As Warren stands in, he fires over the middle. Incomplete. Poyser, terrific coverage. As he blanketed Benji Blackburn, forcing 3rd down and 10.
0: Poison that the free safety had Blackburn on that slant route. Was really all over that route from the beginning. Not much of a chance for completion. Davis Warren went to Blackburn anyway. But Poison does a great job breaking that pass attempt up.
1: We should note Micah Ford, who had 25 carries for 99 yards and 3 touchdowns last week against Hawaii. 6 carries, 8 yards tonight. Stanford facing 3rd and 10, its own 15. One receiver left, 3 to the right. Canes bringing the blitz. Warren in trouble, gets away. Now running in his end zone. Over to the right side, he throws downfield in traffic into the Miami sideline. It is incomplete. And a flag thrown once again in the offensive backfield.
2: Personal foul, face mask. Defense, number 10. 15-yard penalty, automatic, first down.
1: Well, Damon Wilson gets called for the face mask and trying to get to the quarterback.
0: Damon Wilson turned the edge so fast that he was actually under Davis Warren. So Davis Warren went to escape the pocket. He put a hand out there, caught Davis Warren's face mask. That was an artifact because of how quickly he beat the Cardinal offensive lineman.
1: It's been a rough night for Stanford's offensive line. Was banged up coming in and struggled so far tonight. Here's a handoff up the middle, plunging up to around the 29-yard line.

0: That's Micah Ford with the carry, as Ford, his longest rush of the night so far is 5 yards. He picks up 4 here. Inside 2 minutes to go, third quarter. Miami ahead 42-6. Ford comes off.
1: Starting to see some substitutes on the Miami defense as well. Yep. Some clean uniforms coming on the field.
0: Cedric Irvin lined up in the pistol behind Warren. Hall comes in motion from wide right to slot left. Play fake, half roll by Warren, settles in, throws for Robinson, who broke towards the middle of the field, but the throw was headed towards the numbers. Incomplete pass, third down and 6.
1: Zion Robinson, the freshman, not on the same page with his quarterback. Not to be unexpected, their lack of time together. Obviously, Davis Warren saw the opportunity to break outside. Robinson didn't see it the same way. Incompletion.
0: Zion Robinson's dad, Kadivis, a 2-time U.S. Olympian. How about that? He's currently the head track and field coach at TCU. Young man out of the Metroplex. 3 receivers tight to the right, 1 split tight to the left. On 3rd down and 6 from the 34, backside blitz coming. Protection holds. Warren throws over the middle. Snatched by Blackburn at the 46-yard line. That's a 1st down for Stanford. The pass thrown a bit behind Blackburn, but able to adjust and move the chains for the Cardinals.
1: Tremendous job by Blackburn running the crossing route. Has to spin around to corral that football. Ends up catching it. 1st down for the Cardinals offense.
0: Stanford, I think, has 12 guys on the field. Now they finally send Cedric Irvin off. 1st and 10, Stanford its own 47-yard line. Final minute, 3rd quarter. Hurricanes ahead 42-6. Now Stanford shifting around once again. Play clock's down to 11. Stanford's not quite set yet. 2 receivers left, 1 to the right. Now Blackburn, the tight end, lines up on the right side of the line. Play clock down to 4. Liam Thorpe in short motion. And here's a handoff, bumped forward, falls forward for maybe a yard. All of that for only a yard pickup, as Kamal Bonner helps to make the stop for the Canes. And that brings us to the end of the third quarter. The score, Miami 42, Stanford 6. More action is up next. 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
0: Start of the fourth quarter here at Stanford Stadium. They've got the light show going here on the farm. They've added that since the last time I was here. But right now, as of this point, it's been lights out for Miami. Hurricanes with a 42-6 lead over Stanford, 45 minutes into this game. Great to have you with us, Troy Clarity and Chad Brown, along with our fantastic Compass Media Networks crew. Stanford quarterback Davis Warren, 18-35 for 197 yards, a transfer from Michigan. He was Michigan's QB1 to start the 2024 season. His high school junior year, he was diagnosed with leukemia and recovered after 5 months of treatment. He missed last season with an ACL, a torn ACL that was suffered in the ReliaQuest Bowl in 2024. So it's been a bit of a rough road for Davis Warren to get to this point. And in all likelihood, there'll be better days for him going forward this year in the program, but they certainly like what they've seen from Davis Warren overall here at Stanford. Second down and 9, Cardinal ball at its own 48-yard line. Backside blitz coming. Warren slings right side. It's complete. That's Blackburn bumped down in Miami territory at the 45-yard line.
1: Davis Webb can be smooth. He can be efficient. He can be accurate. We've seen that on a number of throws and pass attempts tonight. And let's not forget, in 2024, when he was at Michigan, he beat Ohio State.
0: Yep.
1: He beat Alabama.
0: Yeah. He went 6-3. Certainly has the pedigree. Stanford facing 3rd and 2 at the Miami 45. Ball on the right hash mark. Ford lined up in the pistol behind Warren, and Ford takes the handoff, has a hole over the left side, and is able to plug forward across the marker and get the first down. On 3rd and 2, Ford gets 3.
1: For Stanford here, just keep chopping wood. Don't pay attention to the scoreboard. Put together a scoring drive. Stack plays on top of each other. Get first downs. Again, create some kind of confidence and momentum going into the rest of your schedule.
0: Schedule that is pretty tough. Black and Holt, the two tight ends, each shift over to the left side of the line. Hard count. Miami may have jumped and made contact. Jarquez Carter, defensive lineman, I believe, came across.
20: Outside. Defense, number 91, 5-yard penalty, still first down.
0: That's Carter, who transferred from Ohio State. Miami beat Ohio State in last year's Cotton Bowl, so Jarquez may have said, if I can beat these guys, maybe I should join them.
1: Seems to be the way today's athletics is going, whether we're talking about the NBA or college football.
0: Well, and who knows where this is going to go with some judges' rulings this week with players with potential professional experience allowed to come back in the collegiate fold. On 1st and 5, here's a handoff up the middle, squirming, lunging inside the 30 and down to the 29-yard line before being stopped by Marquise Lightfoot. That's Micah Ford with his longest carry of the night, a gain of 8.
1: Keep pounding, keep chopping wood. Unfortunately, you know, there's no scoreboard rule like there is in Pop Warner football. There's no running clock because it's established. You've got to find a way to finish the game. You've got to be a full 60-minute team. Nice to see Stanford still keeping at it.
0: 1st and 10 from the Miami 29, a turn and a handoff. Ford puts his shoulders, leans into a couple of hurricanes, and picks up 3 over the right side. Keep chopping wood. Stanford's the trees. I'm not sure if they want to chop wood around these parts.
1: Maybe that was an unfortunate football cliche I pulled out there, considering the mascot of Stanford.
0: By the way, school is not in session here at Stanford. They run on the quarter system, so kids not on campus yet for another few weeks. Two receivers left and one to the right on second down and seven. Ball at the Miami 26. Shotgun snap to Warren. Looks right. Throws a fade down the right side. Caught! No, incomplete. Zyron Robinson couldn't hang on to the ball all the way down. Terrific coverage by Zechariah Poyser. Didn't help matters out much. Incomplete pass makes it third and seven.
1: Poyser comes from his free safety spot in the middle of the field. Hits Robinson right as he's trying to bring that football down in the corner of the end zone. Because of that hit by Poyser, he's able to knock it out, knock that ball out of Robinson's hands. Can't hold it with the contact to the ground. Incompletion.
0: Yeah, that was Brown with the initial coverage, Damari Brown, and then the hit by Zechariah Poyser. Irvin the running back, and here's a handoff on third down into the line, and not much. On third and seven, the handoff to Irvin only picks up about two, down to the Miami 24. And maybe that's a play call you make when you already know you're going to go for it on fourth down, as Stanford appears to be doing.
1: Yes, I think it's been clear that this is going to be a four-down situation for the Cardinal offense. Trying to make it a more approachable fourth down here, fourth with that run attempt on third down.
0: So fourth and five, Stanford needs to get to exactly the Miami 19. Two receivers to each side. Ball on the right hash mark, three-man rush. Warren stands in and he throws downfield to the end zone, overthrows his man, incomplete. They tried the deep fade to Robinson once again. This time it was there, but the pass slightly overthrown. Turnover on downs and Miami ball. 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We'll take a quick break. 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
0: Coming up on midnight Eastern time. We're coming up on 9 p.m. on the West Coast. Great to have you with us. Troy Clarity, Chad Brown, here from Stanford Stadium. Miami ball, starting off this drive, first and 10, its own 24. Luke Nickel, the backup quarterback, takes the high snap, hands off to Pringle, tries to spin off the scrum, but doesn't get very far. Trey Williams helps to make the stop, no gain on the play. Luke Nickel, backup quarterback, redshirt freshman from Alpharetta, Georgia. Saw the only action of last year against NC State.
1: 0 for 1 passing the ball last year.
0: And 0 for 1 tonight, I believe. Two receivers each side. Pringle, the running back. Goes over to Nichols' right hip. Waist-high snap. Nickel stands in, rocked as he throws right side, but it's complete at the 35, trying to shake a tackle, and spins forward, and is brought down to the around the 40-yard line. That's a first down, and a grab by Samorian Wingo for the Hurricanes.
1: Nice job by Nickel, standing in the face of the rush. Gets really smacked, but delivers a great football outside the numbers for a completion, and a conversion for a first down.
0: Wingo, a freshman from West Augustine, Florida. Was more into hoops when he began his high school career. That changed. First and 10, Miami, its own 40. Two receivers to the left side. Here is a handoff, and Pringle is undercut. Teberua Tafiti says enough of this, and he drops Pringle for a two-yard loss. Tafiti, a fifth year from the state of Hawaii. His full name, Teberua Vladimir Mea Iofa Mai La'atua Tafiti. They call him Teva for short.
1: Tip of the cap to you. That was well done, my friend.
0: I had a little practice with that name, full disclosure.
1: Yes.
0: Yeah. Second down and 12, ball at the 38. Split receivers. Nickel claps again, then takes the snap. Hands off Pringle right side after the jump cut. Spins forward across the 40 and is pretzeled down at the 43. Gain of 5, setting up third down and about 7 for the Canes. Connor Bachhuber with the tackle. Connor made his first career tackle at Miami last year.
1: And if you're a Hurricane fan, you're thinking maybe I'll tune out here because it's late in the game. Some of these guys making plays right now could show up on your depth chart later in the season and make big plays for you in critical situations.
0: Third down and 7. Miami ball its own 43. Hard count. Omar Staples, Stanford defensive lineman, is able to hold his water and get back. Nickel takes the snap, drops back, being chased by Tafiti. He throws downfield, complete inside Stanford territory, and brought down at the 45-yard line. First down, Miami. It's Wingo again with a 12-yard chain-moving grab. And Chad, to your point that you just made, if you're lucky enough, you might play 15, 16 games in a season. And a lot of guys that Miami might not necessarily have been counting on early last season certainly made huge plays during their CFP run last year.
1: Sorry about that. Let me cut you off there, Troy.
0: As here's a handoff to Pringle as he tries to slither over to the right side but doesn't get much. Picks up maybe 2 inside the Stanford 45.
1: But these are those situations now when you've got a commanding lead. You bring players in the game. You build depth. You get them reps. You build their confidence. And let's not forget, in today's era of college football with the NIL, if you don't get enough play time and someone else offers you, you're going to leave.
0: Yeah.
1: So this is how Mario Cristobal also keeps these guys who are growing in their skill set happy with this opportunity here tonight.
0: Javian Mallory is the running back as Nickel takes a shotgun snap, stands in, sends one deep down the near sideline, and it is deflected. May have been intercepted at the 5 off the deflection. It was! Stanford with the interception at its own 5-yard line. So the Cardinal get a turnover late in the game. Miami receiver was double covered. It was Leroy Bryant with the coverage, but he didn't come up with the football. Charlie Eckert, I believe, did.
1: Great job by Charlie Eckert getting a hand underneath that football to catch it and make the interception. But Luke Nickel, I'm sure, would want that throw back. Too much of a moon ball.
0: So with 7:30 to go in the fourth quarter, Miami has a 42-6 lead over Stanford. Timeout on the field. Up next, Tim Cates gets you a scoreboard update. 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
30: 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Fourth quarter at the Coliseum in Los Angeles. Number 14, USC shutting out Fresno State 39-0. In Norman, number 10, Oklahoma blew out UTEP 51-0. It looks like LSU is backing down for the moment. Yes, LSU reportedly has not added Daquan Wright and Xavier Harris to the team's roster for their game against Clemson tomorrow. They could potentially be added later in the year as both are enrolled in school, having played in NFL training camps the last month. LSU has 103 players on their roster submitted, leaving two open spots for the moment. Let's head back out to the farm. Troy, Chad, guys.
0: All right, Tim, thank you for that intriguing update. 42-6, Miami with the lead at the midway point of the fourth quarter. Miami picked to win the ACC. Stanford picked to finish last in the ACC preseason poll for the third consecutive year. Now, in 2024, they finished tied for 15th. Florida State finished last that year. And they finished tied for 12th last year. Now, they're not throwing parades for that, but Stanford was able to overperform some of the expectations, as low as they were, that folks had of them coming into the last couple of seasons in the ACC.
1: Said all that, I hear all that, but the fact remains it's seven straight years of Stanford football without five wins.
0: Yeah, yep.
1: So that's not good enough.
0: Nope.
1: Considering the dominance they had for 10 years before that.
0: That was a pretty good run here around here for a while. First and 10, Stanford, its own five-yard line, a handoff over to the left side to Champ Hampton, a reserve running back, a senior from Ooltewah, Tennessee, in the game. Champ picks up 4 yards. Hampton played late in the game against Miami last year. Had a couple of nice runs, one that was negated by penalty. Second down and 6. Stanford ball, its own 9-yard line. Davis Warren still in the game at quarterback for the Cardinal. Two receivers to the right side. Shotgun snap, waist high. Warren looks right side. He throws right side. It's complete. Makes a man miss and heads up field and is stopped at the 19-yard line. That's Marcus Brown, who somehow eluded an open field tackle and is able to get the first down for the Cardinal.
1: Again, another well-delivered ball, on-time ball by Davis Warren. There's something there at this quarterback position that they can build from.
0: Here's a quick throw right side on the screen. It's complete to Champ Hampton, but the Hurricanes have none of that. Three dudes in white shirts all converge on Hampton. No gain on the play. Second and 10 from Stanford's own 19 coming up.
1: So often when we talk about teams who have struggled, as Stanford is doing right now in this era of Stanford football, people will say, well, they just need a quarterback. It seems as if they've got a quarterback, they need to work on some other pieces of the program right now.
0: A healthy offensive line will help them out a lot. Hampton, the lone setback. Warren going under center. Split receivers. You forget what formations like this looked like in today's spread them out style of football. Takes the snap, and it's a straight handoff to Hampton. Up the middle, over right guard, and he plugs ahead. And it stopped at around the 23-yard line. Gain of around three. Third down and around seven coming up. Inside 6 minutes to go. The clock is moving. Miami ahead 42-6. Third down and six. Stanford its own 23. Hampton still in at running back. Split receivers. Tight end on the right side of the line, and another receiver is tight to the left. Ball on the right hash mark on third and six. Stanford is own 23, a three-man rush, and a deep drop by Warren. He wants it all. He's throwing it deep. He's got a man wide open out there. Incomplete. The ball hung up there just too much as Langdon Horace was the intended receiver, but the ball was thrown so high, it gave the Miami secondary time to rotate over and make the play. Fourth and six.
1: One of the few bad throws for Davis Warren tonight. Again, he has not been the worst part of this Cardinal offense. He's actually been pretty clean and accurate with the football, but that time, certainly, that ball hung up there far too long for a receiver who was wide open until the very end of it, because that ball was felt like it was in the air for 10 seconds.
0: Yeah, that was Isaiah Taylor, who was able to rotate over and make the coverage. Fairly short punt from Flintoff, and it comes down and is fair caught by Cooper Barkate inside Miami's own 40-yard line. 5:04 to go in the fourth quarter. Miami 42, Stanford 6. More action from the field is up next. 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
0: We appreciate you staying up late with us. 5:04 to go in the fourth quarter. Miami with a 42-6 lead, especially if you're listening to us back in the Eastern time zone, WCMC, back out in Raleigh. A few of our friends here out of the West Coast, Fox Sports 910 in Phoenix, KJR up in Seattle, along with all of our affiliates from coast to coast on Compass Media Networks. It's awesome to have you on board here with us. It's been all Miami, really, from the start. Stanford got the opening kickoff, three and out with a drop ball on third and two. And Miami zipped right down the field. Four plays, three of them completions to Malachi Toney. 7-0 Hurricanes at that point. And Miami has not looked back since then.
1: Malachi Toney left the game halfway through the third quarter, roughly. 11 catches, 229 yards, three touchdowns.
0: The 229 yards, a new career high. He had a 13-grab game at Pitt last year. Oh, by the way, I'm told that there were scouts from 29 NFL teams here in the building watching this game. Here's a handoff and scattering over to the right side, turning the corner, has some room down the far sideline. It's Javian Mallory, ushered out of bounds inside Stanford territory at around the 44-yard line. That's a first down for Miami. Dre Pollard with the stop.
1: No edge to the Cardinal defense. Massive pickup for the Hurricane runner. You've got to force the ball back into your teammates. So if you can't make the tackle, at least one of your teammates can. But if you allow them outside down the sideline, it's going to be a 30-plus yard pickup like that play right there.
0: It's a gain of 19. Mallory stays in at running back. Luke Nickel, the backup quarterback, takes the snap and hands off to Mallory, veering left side this time as he gets the edge and is brought down in the open field at around the Stanford 35-yard line by Charlie Ecker. But that's still another chain-moving run for Miami and Mallory.
1: Once again, no edge to the opposite side of the Cardinal defense, but no edge, no shot is what is frequently said in linebacker rooms.
0: Hurricanes just whiplashing Stanford on both sides of the field. Inside 4 minutes to go. Snap and a handoff as Mallory fights forward. Gets beyond the line of scrimmage before Leroy Bryant chops him down. Picks up one. Miami does not play a game on Saturday until September the 28th. They play Florida A&M on Thursday of next week, and then they're at Wake Forest, a Friday night game on September the 18th. Don't see that too often. Gerard Pringle, the running back now. Two receivers to the right on second down and nine. Ball at the Stanford 32. And here's a turn and a handoff to Pringle. Tries to cut outside. Doesn't have it there. So knifes forward. Spins off the pile. Gets inside the 30 and down to the 28 before he's finished off by Sam Mattingly.
1: Miami still going up tempo here. Very curious.
0: Yeah.
1: At this stage of the game, they snapped that last play with 15 seconds left on the play clock.
0: Yeah, Miami's offense running at an Uncle Luke tempo here. Gerard Pringle Jr. stays in at running back. It's third down and five, inside 3 minutes to go. Ball at the Stanford 28. And a quick throw left side. It's complete stutter step and not much there. Yanked down, maybe behind the line of scrimmage. That's Milan Paris who makes the grab. And that is going to be spotted down at the Stanford 28-yard line, so no gain, fourth down and five. And here comes the field goal unit for the Hurricanes. Clock moving, 2:21, 2:20 left in the fourth quarter. Jake Weinberg will try from 46 yards away from the left hash mark. If he hits, this will match his career long. Dylan Joyce, the punter, is the holder. Long snapper's Adam Booker. There's the snap, the spot, the kick, end over end, high through the uprights, and good. So Jake Weinberg, who missed a 57-yarder in this building last year, hits from 46 this year and makes a 45-6 ball game, Miami extending its lead. We've reached the two-minute timeout presented by NHTSA. 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The score, Miami 42, Stanford 6. 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
0: Hurricanes blowing away Stanford here with 2 minutes remaining in the game. And it's Miami 45, Stanford 6. Great to have you with us, Troy Clarity and Chad Brown from high above Stanford Stadium. Mario Cristobal, the Miami Hurricanes head coach. When he was the Oregon head coach, was only 2-2 against Stanford during his time there. And both of those losses came in overtime. 2018, then 20th-ranked Stanford beat number 7 Oregon, 38-31. And in 2021, Stanford beat number 3 Oregon, 31-24. History will not repeat itself with this result here tonight. Mario Cristobal is going to have a smile on his face, I would imagine, overall, on the long plane ride back to South Florida.
1: They showed up in town on Tuesday.
0: Yes.
1: Several days ahead of time when most teams would show up for an away game, I think to acclimate themselves to the West Coast, maybe anticipating some different weather than what they had in Miami. But if that's the case, maybe they're going to show up early for all their games this year if it ends up with a score like this.
0: Are they going to head out to Wake Forest on Tuesday again in a couple weeks when they have that Friday night game in Winston-Salem?
1: Hey, coaches are so superstitious, I would not put it past Coach Cristobal.
0: Intriguing to note, they start off this season with this long road trip coming out to the West Coast. Last year, Miami did not leave the state of Florida to play a football game until November the 1st. Here's a low line drive kick, twisting towards Chris Davis Jr. Ball bounces into the end zone, and it'll be a touchback for the Cardinal. 2 minutes to go, 45-6, Miami with the lead over Stanford. Stanford will fall to 1-1 with this result. They have the bye week next week. Then at Duke, Georgia Tech comes here on September the 26th. Then they head to Wake Forest. Then they go to Notre Dame. That is a difficult first half of a schedule for a Stanford team that's still trying to find itself and rebuild to where they were just a few years ago. Michael Mitchell Jr. is the quarterback for Stanford. All 5'11", 180 of them. He takes the snap and hands off to Micah Ford, slicing right side, squares his shoulders. It's actually Chris Davis Jr. who cuts up field and gets to the 28-yard line, a pickup of 3. Michael Mitchell Jr. listed at 5'11", 180. I've stood next to him before. Both of those estimates are a bit on the genuine side, but he's a freshman from San Francisco just up the road.
1: From where we stand up here on the roof of this stadium, he definitely appears to be smaller than his size listed in the program. There's a lot of strength and muscle that you gain once you enter into a college program.
0: So yep.
1: I would expect this freshman to be 20 pounds heavier by the time next season rolls around.
0: Looks like a little trouble with the snap, but Mitchell able to handle it and hand off to Davis, who picks up a couple over left tackle. Now, Mitchell played like he was 10 feet tall during his high school days. Archbishop Reardon High School up in San Francisco threw for over 10,500 yards in his career.
1: 123 touchdowns.
0: Not bad, eh?
1: I barely had 100 tackles in my entire high school career, much less touchdowns.
0: You're a SoCal guy, if my memory serves me correctly, right?
1: Yes, John Muir High School, Pasadena,
0: okay.
1: California.
0: Pasadena, that's right. That's what I thought.
1: Mighty, mighty Mustangs.
0: Final minute, fourth quarter. Shotgun snap to Mitchell, a short throw left side, complete. Chico Holt careens out of bounds near the marker. And I think he does have enough for the Stanford first down with 41 seconds to go.
1: Nice throw by Michael Mitchell. Arm talent certainly appears to be there.
0: And they were pretty high on him during spring ball. 41 seconds to go, first and 10, Stanford its own 35. Ball is on the left hash mark. Waist-high snap to Mitchell and a handoff to Davis. Stutter step with a jump cut, knifing up the middle. Stop shy of the 40. Pickup of about 4 yards. Clock moving, 30 seconds to go. And Stanford does not appear interested in snapping the ball anymore. As the team's coming out to midfield. Some question marks about the Miami Hurricanes coming in. Could they potentially be national championship worthy in 2026 as they came up just shy of that mark in 2025? Well, after one game of sample size, the Hurricanes certainly looked the part. It's a final from Stanford Stadium. Hurricanes 45, Cardinal 6. Coming up, Chad Brown and I will have some final thoughts and we'll name the USPS Ground Advantage Player of the Game. 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
2: Postgame mode here at Stanford Stadium as the Miami Hurricanes, seventh ranked in the country and looking every bit the part, 45-6 winners over the Stanford Cardinal. Miami now 1-0 on the season, while Stanford falls to 1-1. Chad, really impressive stuff for Miami. Look, there are some reasons why they might have at least come into this game, maybe playing a bit flat, long road trip, an environment that's completely unfamiliar to them. A lot of questions on the offensive line. They were able to overcome all of those things, make an early statement in this game, and keep it right on rolling 60 minutes wire to wire.
3: Question marks turned into exclamation points. New quarterback, hey, Mensah can throw the football. New edge guys, they can pressure the quarterback. New offensive line, they can protect our quarterback. So all those question marks about coming from the East Coast to the West Coast, they checked them all positively with a massive exclamation point.
2: Well, it's time to name the USPS Ground Advantage Player of the Game. Chad, several worthy candidates, but I think I have a feeling which way you're leaning on this.
3: Yeah, I think it's undeniable. As good as Mensah was tonight, Malachi Toney was somehow better, which is mind-blowing because Mensah was 26 of 29. Malachi Toney's numbers tonight, 11 receptions on 12 targets, 229 receiving yards, 3 touchdowns. One of those touchdowns was 48 yards. Another one was 47 yards. And they probably would have been longer if the football field was longer. He was explosive. He was dangerous. He did it all for the Miami Hurricanes offense tonight. And everyone who plays Miami is going to have to figure out a way to slow that incredible player down.
2: Toney with a career-high 229 receiving yards. 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Darian Mensah, 27 of 30 for a career-high 412 passing yards. Stanford, check that, to Miami rolling up 544 yards of total offense and 8.2 yards per play. Up next for the Hurricanes, they will host the Rattlers, FAMU, Florida A&M in a Thursday tilt down in Miami Gardens next week. Meanwhile, Stanford has a bye week. They'll get back to action September 19th in Durham against the Duke Blue Devils. But impressive stuff overall for the Miami Hurricanes. Perhaps with an early statement, is the U back? Well, we might have gotten step one of that answer here tonight. Well, coming up on the postgame report, we'll rejoin Tim Cates back in the Progressive Insurance Studios. He'll update you on scores from around the country, run down the final stats report, take a listen to the highlights, and preview what's coming up for both of these schools. Once again, the final score, Miami 45, Stanford 6. Now, for Chad Brown, I'm Troy Clarity. Thank you so much for joining us here tonight. This is NCAA Football on Compass Media Networks.

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0: 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Well, number 7, Miami. Flex their muscles in their season opener with a 45-6 win on the road at Stanford. Thanks to a massive offensive night from Darian Mensah, 396 yards passing, 5 touchdowns. Malachi Toney, 229 yards receiving. He averaged 20 yards per catch. He had 11 catches in all. He was targeted 12 times, 3 touchdowns on the night for the sophomore Malachi Toney, who, yeah, popped the Heisman Trophy pose a couple of times in the first half, and rightfully so with his big performance tonight. We'll see if he can keep it up as the season moves on, as number 7 Miami improves to 1-0 on this season. The Stanford Cardinal fall to 1-1. Let's get you caught up on what's happening around college football on this Friday night. 2 other top 25 games will start in Norman, Oklahoma. Number 10 Oklahoma taking on UTEP. The Sooners and John Mateer looking to have a big season, but the Sooners getting it done via special teams early.
1: High driving punt. It's a good one. Satania toward the far sideline. No fair catch. Fields it at the 13. Turns it up. Runs midfield. Got away at the 20. Still in the 25. Bounced it outside. 30. Watch out. 40. 45 down the sidelines. What a block. 40. He tiptoes. Isaiah Satania. Painter. No flags on the field.
0: Sooners radio with the call. Isaiah Satania officially 88 yards on the punt return. John Mateer, the engineer, 225 yards, 3 touchdowns, as number 10 Oklahoma shuts out UTEP 51-0 to win their season opener. But the Sooners next week got to travel to Ann Arbor to take on number 16 Michigan. At the Coliseum in Los Angeles, everybody wants to make a big deal about the crowd last week when it was 105 in L.A. and they were taking on San Jose State in a noon game in downtown L.A. Well, tonight, a Friday night affair in downtown Los Angeles. Number 14, USC, taking on Fresno State, and a performance they got.
2: This is 2nd-and-8 play, faking the handoff to Miller, winding up and throwing downfield all alone. Trent Mosley at the 40, 35 to the 30, one man to beat, steps inside and he'll beat him to the 10, to the 5, and a touchdown, Trent Mosley, touchdown, USC. He only had one guy out there to beat him, and that guy had no chance.
0: USC radio with the call. Jaden Maiava, 349 yards passing, 3 touchdowns. You just heard the touchdown pass to Trent Mosley, the freshman, who had 4 catches for 104 yards and 2 touchdowns. USC was up big. They took their foot off the gas in the third quarter as they went in 39-0 over Fresno State. USC now 2-0 on the season. They will play a host to Louisiana next Saturday in downtown Los Angeles before they kick off Big Ten play against Rutgers. Elsewhere on this Friday night, in East Lansing, a MAC Big Ten battle between Toledo and Michigan State. Toledo actually had the lead in the fourth quarter, but Michigan State comes back and wins it 30-20 over the Rockets. Cam Edwards had 98 yards and a touchdown. In Lawrence, Kansas taking on Long Island University, and the Jayhawks win it in a blowout 51-6. In West Lafayette, Purdue beats up on Indiana State 44-19. Ryan Brown, 317 yards passing and 3 touchdowns. Purdue has to travel to Wake Forest next week. And San Jose State gets their first win of the season with a 27-21 victory over Eastern Michigan. Off the field, mentioned it earlier, big news. The game of chicken between LSU and SEC conference appears to be over for now. After going back and forth in the courtroom for the last few weeks, all the way up till yesterday, over about player eligibility, guys who are granted a fifth year were in NFL training camps and set to come back and play college football. LSU had 2 of them. Lane Kiffin said if they were eligible, he'd put them on the roster. Well, LSU has decided not to add Taquan Wright and Xavier Harris to the team's roster for their season opener against Clemson tomorrow. The SEC had threatened sanctions, fines, suspensions if LSU disobeyed their ruling. Looks like Lane Kiffin and LSU, after a long game of chicken, have said, all right, we won't add him to our roster. Well, tonight, Miami, a winner over the Stanford Cardinal, 45-26. Darian Mensah, the former Duke quarterback, transferred to Miami, getting paid a lot of money to quarterback at the U. And the first drive of the game for the Hurricane, money well spent.
3: Two receivers each side, Fletcher to Mensah's left hip. He's ready for the snap, and he takes a shoulder high. Front side pressure coming. Tony throws deep downfield. It's caught. Touchdown, Miami. Malachi Tony got behind the coverage and made the easy catch as Mensah beat the blitz with a brilliant throw.
0: 23 yards, Darian Mensah to Malachi Tony, wide open. Touchdown on four plays to take a 7-0 lead. Miami had a 14-3 lead after the first quarter. They were 28-3 at the half. In the third quarter, it was more of the U and Mensah.

0: Any questions? 41-6.
1: Nope. No answers, no questions here. We all know Malachi Toney is really good. The super sophomore, 47-yard touchdown catch and run, 8 plays, 87 yards. Miami scored basically whatever they wanted tonight. They kicked a field goal in the fourth quarter, and they win it 45-6. The offensive numbers completely in their favor. 549 yards of total offense, 27 first downs. They held the ball for almost 31 minutes. Individually, Darian Mensah, 26-29, 396 yards and 5 touchdowns. Didn't even play in the fourth quarter. Mark Fletcher Jr., light load, carrying the football, 13 carries for 40 yards. Tremar Brown had a touchdown run. Miami combined 32 carries, 121 yards at the score. Malachi Toney, keep an eye on the Heisman and this young man. 11 catches, 229 yards, 3 touchdowns. He was electric last year in their run to the national championship game, and he picked up right where he left off as Miami tonight absolutely flexed their muscles offensively with a 45-6 win over the Stanford Cardinal. Coming up, we'll get you the moment of the game and wrap things up. I'm Tim Case. 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
0: Goal from the 2.5. Toney, the lone man, split out wide to left, high snap, and a quick throw left side, caught, touchdown Miami! Toney has done it again! His second touchdown grab of the evening, and the Canes going up and down the field. It's 13-3.
1: Malachi Toney striking the Heisman pose a couple of times, finding the end zone tonight. 11 catches for 229 yards, 3 touchdowns on 12 targets. A career high for Toney, a new school record at Miami for the most receiving yards in a single game as number 7 Miami knocks off Stanford 45-6. Tim Cates back with you one final time as Miami kicks off the season with a win. They're now 1-0. They're 1-0 in the ACC as this was a conference game to start off their 2026 season. Stanford, after a win over Hawaii last week in their season opener, now 1-1, 0-1 in ACC play. Darian Mensah, 26-29, 300.

196 yards and count them five touchdown passes. Up next for Stanford, a bye week, and then they travel to Durham to take on Duke on the 19th. Miami, they'll have their home opener next Thursday night as they take on Florida A&M, the Rattlers, as they then get their season going. It should be a big one for Miami looking to get back into the college football playoffs and duplicate what they did last year, get to the college football championship game where they were just an interception away from possibly beating Indiana, who are the defending national champs. So a pretty strong performance for Miami in the offense under new quarterback Darian Mensah, the Duke transfer, living up to the hype, and Malachi Toney off to a great sophomore season. All right, that's going to do it for our broadcast. Tonight's presentation of the College Football Game of the Week on Compass Media Networks has been sponsored by GoodRx, NHTSA, Skechers, USPS Ground Advantage, and by Progressive Insurance. The final score, number 7, Miami 45, Stanford 6. I'd like to thank our crew for all their hard work this evening. Studio coordinators, the one and only Art Martinez, engineer Raul Les, statistician Alan Brown, the spotter Eric Engel, the studio engineer is Brian Clark, the general manager of Compass Media Network Sports is Rob Blum, and the executive producer is Tyler Brewer. Don't forget, there's plenty more great college football action coming up next Saturday. It's a battle for the Cy Hawk Trophy in the state of Iowa. The 22nd ranked Iowa Hawkeyes host the Iowa State Cyclones. Be sure to check your local listings for game time and stations. Once again, our final score, Miami 45, Stanford 6. 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
5: How are you? 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
5: Some.
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5: I feel like that comes up a lot. 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
7: 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There is nothing like La Liga. 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
0: 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We are presented by Progressive Insurance, playing that Fody water right there as he performed at halftime of Miami and Stanford in the game where Miami, they told Stanford where to go. They didn't tell them when to go. They told them where to go.
1: Yeah, absolutely.
0: Miami, they went. There was no doubt about that. He's Andre Snell. I'm Q Myers. Again, it's game night here on ESPN Radio. We like to highlight the best of the best, and we like to do it like this.
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2: way up. 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
2: On game night.
3: I'm all the way up.
0: We've shown a lot of love to college football this evening, Dre. So we'll go ahead and take it to the diamond, man. We'll go to Major League Baseball. The Padres, the Yankees. You know I love walk-offs.
4: First pitch.
5: Ooh! In the air. Deep to left field. Oh, you better believe it. This one. Gotta go! Luis Camposado, a career night at Petco Park. He's done it behind the dish all night long. And now in the bottom of the 10th inning, a walk-off home run to beat the Yankees in 10 innings, 3-2.
6: Now walk it out. Now walk it out. Now walk it out. Now walk it out. Now walk it out.
1: Okay, call courtesy of 97.3 The Fan. Campusano's walk-off two-run home run in the 10th. He's the fourth Padres player with the walk-off home run this season, joining Fernando Tatis Jr., Gavin Sheets, and Xander Bogaerts. And I just have to say, behind the scenes, if the rest of the country could see how much we've been dancing in the last 3 minutes
0: right.
1: with E-40 and Walk It Out, you know, y'all should be part of the party.
0: I mean, it's Friday night, Saturday morning, right?
1: Yep.
0: Hey, you're supposed to get down how you live. That's what my guy Emmett Golden always says. So that's exactly what we're doing. The Padres, that's their 10th walk-off win this season. Second most in the National League. The Cubs have 13. The Padres, 17-4 in their last 21 home games. That's the best home winning percentage in Major League Baseball since that span began July 11th. That's an 8-10 winning percentage. And that's one of those stats right there, Dre, that makes you think twice when you're a fan of the other team and you're going to go to their park because you're going to say, yeah, you know, they don't lose that often there.
1: Yeah, yeah, and they're always in it. You know, you always have to look over your shoulders. And we talked earlier in the show with college football about villains and people that aren't from there pulling against the team. It's a lot of people that celebrate when the Yankees get walked off.
0: Yeah, well, the Yankees 4-10 this season, an extra inning game, second worst record in the AL behind the Angels, who are 4-13. Again, showing that love to the ones that deserve it here on game night on ESPN Radio and the all-new ESPN app. How about the Cubs and the Marlins? I have found my player that I'm a big, huge fan of. He goes by the initials of PCA. For those that don't know, Pete Crow Armstrong.
7: Here's a high fly ball, deep center. Crow Armstrong back at the track, near the wall. He leaps and makes the catch. What a play by Pete Crow Armstrong, robbing Hernandez in deep center, just to the left of the 400-foot marker.
3: Nothing can stop me. I'm all the way up.
1: Hey, that call's courtesy of the Cubs Radio Network. And yeah, PCA, he's in his wave right now.
0: Yes.
1: You know, he's making home run saving, jumping catches. Mm-hmm. Yesterday, he hit a home run. He's stealing bases. Mm-hmm. It's just, last week, he had 2 games in 3 days where he hit 5 home runs. You know, like, he's just everywhere. So that put the Cubs a half game ahead of the Phillies for the top wild card spot in the National League, which will also help his MVP case.
0: My all-time favorite athlete, not just baseball player, athlete is Ricky Henderson. Rest in peace.
1: Mm-hmm.
0: Pete Crow Armstrong, I'm not saying he's Ricky Henderson, but he's got Ricky tendencies.
1: Yeah.
0: Right? He can lead off, have a leadoff home run. He can steal bases. He can walk and cause havoc on the base pass, right? A single will get him to third easily, maybe even get him home. He can rob home runs like he did. He's a guy who can do everything. Again, not saying he's Ricky Henderson, but he's got Ricky tendencies, and that's why I'm a big fan of PCA, who's trying to get the MVP. Showing that love to the ones that deserve it here on game night on ESPN Radio and the ESPN app. The Braves and the Phillies, top of the 8th.
8: Yastrzemski takes a slow lead at first.
4: And Dubon hits one well to deep left field. That one's got legs and jumps out of the ballpark. It's a two-run homer. Mauricio Dubon stinging one over the left field wall. And the Braves have a 5-2 lead in the eighth. What a huge homer for Dubon.
3: Nothing can stop me. I'm all the way up.
1: That call courtesy of 680 The Fan. And by the way, I love that call. I've never heard that one has legs and jumped out of the park.
0: Yeah,
1: that's the first time I've ever heard that.
0: That was pretty dope, too. I'm glad you pointed that out.
1: Yeah, but the Braves have won 5 straight road games against the Phillies, tied for their longest road streak versus Philadelphia in the last 30 seasons. The last streak that was longer was 7 straight from 95 to 96, and we know what the Braves were doing in baseball during that time span. It seemed like they were in the World Series every year. And this Braves team, they started off so fast, and then they were really kind of slow in the second half of the season. And there was a lot of talk that Philadelphia was going to walk them down. So this was a big win and big series of wins for the Atlanta Braves and showing that they're still the dominant team in the National League East.
0: And it helps when you have Chris Sale on the mound.
1: Oh, yeah.
0: Right? Yeah, he got the dub. He went 6 innings, 2 earned runs he gave up, only walked 1, struck out 7, 1.16 ERA, 40 strikeouts, 8 walks in his past 5 starts versus the Phillies. So, yeah, I think, you know when they say a guy's got your number?
1: Yeah.
0: Yeah. I think he's got their number, and the number he's given up to them is not much at all. How about the Guardians and the Tigers? Our guy Emmett's going to love this.
4: First ball swinging. High drive. Deep left field. There she goes. Gone. And a majestic backflip to go with it. Brian Rocchio with his second walk-off home run of the year.
6: Now walk it out.
1: Call courtesy of WTAM 1100, which, by the way, because I grew up in Ohio, I'm old enough to remember when 1100 was WWE, and I used to listen to them on the radio so I could listen to the Cleveland Cavaliers. But that Brian Rocchio walk-off home run, it was he had a game-tying grand slam in the fourth inning. Nice. That was the first of his career. And then a walk-off home run in the ninth inning. So he's the sixth player with the grand slam and a walk-off in the same game, hit separately, and the first since Jack Clark did it for the Red Sox in 1991.
0: And the thing about it is, the 5B RBI is out of the 9 hole.
1: Yeah.
0: Think about that. That doesn't happen too often. So the Gardos walk it off in game number 1, 7-6. Here's game number 2. What happened in this one?
4: The 2-2. Swung up, bang up the middle, base hit, center field, a walk-off winner for Travis Bozzano. How about that?
6: Now walk it out. Now walk it out. Now walk it out. Now walk it out. Now walk it out. Now walk it out.
1: All right, call still courtesy of WTAM 1100. For the Guardians, 2 walk-off wins, walk-offs in both games of the doubleheader. They're the second team to walk off both games of a doubleheader this season. The last was the Phillies versus the Giants on April 30th, and it's the fifth time a team has had walk-off wins in both games of a doubleheader in the wild card era.
0: That is wild, right? I mean, just what's the chances that that happened? But it did. So I know everyone in Cleveland is fired up with that. Both of those wins, both come
1: by
0: way of walk-off. And they both needed them in a major way. That is definitely something to not to understate. They needed those wins really, really badly. Do not forget Clemson, LSU. Clemson at number 11 LSU, Saturday night, 7 p.m. Eastern on ESPN Radio. What's your quick 2-second thought on that game, Dre? Close us out.
1: Lane Kiffin better win.
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2: Coming up on SportsCenter All Night. Two NL Cy Young Award candidates go at it in Philly as the Braves and Phillies start a critical series.
17: 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Swing and a miss. Struck him out. Got him with a slider. Strikeout number 7 for Chris Sale.
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18: 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On the track. At the wall. 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
19: 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Touchdown. 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
21: 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Nick DeLuca here with you. Opening up September, there is college football in the air. Week one continuing with a couple games on Friday. A lot more where that came from on Saturday. Who's running out of the tunnel? Maybe they played in the NFL. That's up to the courts. The U.S. Open continues in Queens. That's also on a court, but a different one. Counting down to the start of the NFL season. That is less than a week away. But we start with some pennant races heating up down the stretch in baseball.
5: baseball. The Braves and the Phillies in Philadelphia, and a pair of Friday night starters that could be very much in the NL Cy Young conversation. Christopher Sanchez entered with a 1.68 ERA in 16 home starts this season, while Chris Sale was coming off an 11K shutout in his last start against the Dodgers, his 30th career start, with double-digit strikeouts and no earned runs. Pick it up top of the second. Braves with early traffic. Ronald Acuna Jr. cashing in.
7: Now looking for a third run with a two-out base hit right here. Oh, one in the air towards left center field, dropping and down for a base hit. Into the gap in left center field, Riley will score. RBI single by Acuna, he's two for two, and the Braves have a 3-0 lead in the second.
5: 6.80, the fan, Acuna RBI single, capping a three-run third inning for Atlanta, only scoring against Sanchez all day. He went six innings, three earned, five Ks. Chris Sale had an answer for everyone but Alec Boehm. He homered and doubled to put two on the board. In the eighth, Mauricio Dubon had some insurance, a two-run homer. Sale, six innings, two earned, seven strikeouts. Braves would hold on to win it 5-2. Atlanta leading the regular season series with the Phils 6-1. Now 4-0 on the road this season, have won five straight road games in Philadelphia, dating back to last year, tying their longest road winning streak against the Phillies in the last 30 years. Tune in for baseball action later today. Phillies and the Braves, presented by Progressive Insurance, coverage beginning at 5:30 p.m. Eastern here on ESPN Radio and the ESPN app. In San Diego, the Padres and the Yankees needed 10 and a Padres party.
22: First pitch.
23: Ooh. In the air, deep to left field. Oh, you better believe it. This one, gotta go! Luis Camposado, a career night at Petco Park. He's done it behind the dish all night long. And now in the bottom of the 10th inning, a walk-off home run to beat the Yankees in 10 innings, 3-2.
5: 97-3, the fan on the call. Campusano driving in a pair and winning it with that walk-off home run. Yankees getting a home run from Ben Rice, but it was not enough after taking the lead in the top of the 10th inning. The good news for the Yankees, though, Aaron Judge did take batting practice before the game, so a potential return on the horizon for the Yankee captain. Dodgers and Nationals in L.A., Kyle Tucker doing some damage.
24: The 0-1, Tucker with a fly ball to right. Heading on back is Cruz, and it is gone, a home run. Kyle Tucker's 12th home run of the year, and the Dodgers now lead 5-0.
5: AM 570 LA Sports. Dodgers would hold on to win it 5-3. It's another Tucker home run, the big swing in the ballgame. Dodgers lineup did not have Shohei Ohtani at the top, dealing with a knee injury, trying to find his way back onto the mound. A lot of stuff going on for Shohei. Dodgers manager Dave Roberts, is this a mental or physical break for Ohtani?
25: I think it's both. I think that, with a lot of players, when they're not feeling well physically, it adds to the toll mentally and emotionally. So I think that Shohei is kind of like that, like most players. So we're just kind of balancing the how many days is sufficient to then be worth the time to get back versus running this play out of days off and it not being adequate. So I think that's why we're just staying in communication, and the training staff is chiming in, so we're in a good spot.
5: Yeah, it is a fascinating calculus for the Dodgers down the stretch at 84-57 now after the win over the Nats. Do you try and push Shohei to return to the mound? That rotation is so loaded. Ohtani gives you so much as a hitter. Time will tell in L.A. Red Sox and Orioles in Baltimore, better get your runs while you can.
26: The pitch is drilled down the right field line, gone at fair. It's hooking. It is out of here! Mickey gets the Red Sox on the board. Huh. They are pounding Boz early, and it's 1-0.
5: WEEI on the call. Gasper hitting his eighth home run of the season, his eighth in his last 16 games, had none through his first 34 games this season. Bench is cleared. Guess the O's aren't over the Adley Rutschman trade. Gasper home run, the only scoring in the ballgame, 1-0. Red Sox win it. They wrap up consecutive season series wins against the Orioles for the third time in the last 15 seasons.
0: Breaking news Thursday night, a Baton Rouge judge has granted an injunction to pro players seeking to return to LSU.
1: Even for a sport that we know to be ridiculous, this is as ridiculous as anything I've ever seen in this sport.
5: SportsCenter all night here on ESPN Radio, the ESPN app. Nick DeLucchi here with you. We got some good news and bad news. College football is back, but the lawsuits, yeah, they're back too. They're not going anywhere. Latest in a long line of controversies in college football. Would players who spent time in NFL camps be allowed back to college football? The courts said yes, then no, then yes again. Then the Big Ten said, no, we won't allow it. Then the SEC said, we won't either. Then LSU said, well, we're following the courts. Then the SEC said, not unless you want a Steve Ballmer level fine and more. That's about as simply as I can break it down. But it was all leading up to decisions about whether two players, Daquan Wright and Xavier Harris, would be on LSU's roster ahead of the Saturday night season opener against Clemson. They are not. Both former Ole Miss players said Thursday they intended to join their former coach Lane Kiffin at LSU, leading to a serious staring contest, but not on the roster at the moment. Game Night's Q Myers says this is far from over.
3: All eyes are going to continue to be on this LSU program.
4: Yeah.
3: They're going to continue to watch this program, see if they do add them maybe next week. If they, you know what I mean? Like, when is enough enough?
4: Mm-hmm.
3: You know, how long is it going to be a question, will they or won't they? Right? And again, knowing that they still have those two roster spots, so they could potentially add them a little bit later, that's going to continue the conversation. Now, it might die down a little bit. And, you know, once LSU gets on the field, especially, right, and the game's being played, and you know, okay, well, these guys, there's no chance that they're coming out, and so now it's just about the action on the field. That's going to, you know, that's going to take a little bit away of the shine. But for the most part, man, I don't think this conversation is going away anytime soon.
5: Okay, not in week one against Clemson, but Andre Snellings thinks LSU is prepared to wait this thing out.
4: Clemson, you know, spoke out loudly against, you know, the contract could be breached if they played players that were former pros. The playoff committee stopped short of saying that teams that played former pros couldn't make the playoffs, but they spoke strongly against it as well. So, again, to me, it just feels like LSU is like, okay, we have this injunction in our pocket, but let's take our time a little bit and see exactly what the headwinds are we'd be facing if we were to put these players on the roster. And, you know, I thought they would do it. I really did. But the fact that they didn't, maybe there's a method to that.
5: Okay, there is no doubt that this would be something that would get a lot of traction regardless, but there is no denying that Lane Kiffin's involvement in it has made it far more interesting. ESPN's Desmond Howard thinking that Kiffin and LSU may have overplayed their hand.
6: Well, I think that Lane never imagined that this would go this far. I think it was a huge miscalculation on his part. I think Lane said, well, you know what, it'll be us, LSU against the NCAA. The NCAA, they're everybody's punching bag, right? No one likes the NCAA. I think that's what he figured would happen in this situation. But then, when Greg Sankey and the SEC said, hold up, pump your brakes, we're not doing this, we don't want to be a part of bringing NFL players to college football, then I thought Lane had gone out too far. You couldn't step back, and now it became just a standoff between Lane, LSU, Greg Sankey, and the SEC.
5: Okay, you can't bring pros back to college, but aren't the college players already pros? College Game Day's Reese Davis says yes.
9: I noticed that in some of the SEC's filings today, they talked about how
8: there was a bright line drawn between college sports and professional sports. No, there isn't. There is no line. I mean, when you have quarterbacks making well into seven figures, point guards making well into seven figures, they're professionals. So then it comes down to me, how are you going to set the parameters of your roster? What right does a conference have to set those? They're not being brought to campus for their prowess in differential equations. They're being brought to a campus for their prowess in the defensive secondary or under center. So they're professional athletes. So what is it that you want to do? What are the roster constraints? Is it that you can't declare for the NFL or NBA? Is it that you can't be of a certain age? Is it that you can only have so many years? Whatever it is, we need to focus on the roster thing and stop this ridiculous thing about they've crossed the Rubicon into professional sports, therefore they can't come back.
5: Yes, indeed. That is really insightful from Reese Davis. We talk about student athletes sometimes, less so now. ESPN Radio's Mike Golic Jr. says it's only used when somebody wants something.
9: The student athlete line, again, for years is a term that was used to further the goal of keeping this amateur athletics when we knew it was anything but. The fact that we are in the middle of a case that is about the lost earning potential, damages for players who aren't allowed to come back in an era where now you're worth something at this level, that we're talking about student in place of that at all, is patently absurd and an affront to anybody with a working brain.
5: Mike Golic Jr., part of that brand new ESPN Radio lineup coming your way weekdays from 10 to noon Eastern. That is every Monday through Friday here on ESPN Radio and the ESPN app. The Golics, yeah, how about that to start your college football season? Still so much to be excited about on the field, but that conversation off not going away either. Tune in for college football action tonight as the LSU Tigers host the Clemson Tigers, coverage beginning at 7 p.m. Eastern on ESPN Radio and the ESPN app. Had a couple of ranked teams opening up on Friday night classic ACC matchup. Ready for this? Between Stanford and Miami. Canes debuting Darian Mensah as their new QB1, looking to get back to the national title game. Malachi Toney was a star down the stretch last season for the Canes, and he picked up right where he left off.
10: Josh Moore left, Toney right. Looking to throw Mensah, pressure. Throws, Toney's up and down for a touchdown. Touchdown, Miami, 23 yards. Flag is down, but Mensah throws his first touchdown as a Hurricane, and it holds up.
5: Opening drive, opening score, Toney hitting the Heisman after finding the end zone, but he was far from done.
10: Canes at the 2-yard line, leading 7-3. Brown to the right shoulder of Mensah. Right foot in front of his left foot. Mensah takes a high snap. Fires on a slant. Caught! Touchdown, Malachi Toney! Toney got it again. A one-man super show. And Miami leads it 13-3.
5: Okay. Did nobody watch the film from the college football playoff? I mean, it was on national television. Did nobody pay attention to it? We know this guy's good. Two touchdowns, fine. How about one more?
10: Mensah, Toney to his right side, looking to throw, looking down the field. Mm-hmm. Let's it fly for Toney. Got him on the run. Here we go. He's at the 5, and he's into the end zone. For Miami, touchdown. 47 yards on the strike from Mensah to Malachi Toney. A force of nature with another touchdown.
5: That he is. 104.3 WQAM on the calls. Toney putting up a Miami single game record, 229 receiving yards and 3 touchdowns on the night. The previous record, 220 by Eddie Brown in 1984 against Boston College. That third touchdown that you heard, Toney's last of the night. How about 11 catches, 229 yards? Stanford had 226 yards total at the time. What a debut for Darian Mensah as well. 27 of 31, 412 yards and 5 touchdowns on his evening to debut as Miami takes down Stanford 45-6. Guess the Canes are a team we should be watching again in that national title picture. Coming up, more U.S. Open action in Queens. The Williams sisters team up again, and Carlos Alcaraz cruises. 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
5: 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The stars were out at the U.S. Open on Friday, and you got to see something that may be happening once in a blue moon, not at all going forward. The Williams sisters together again on the court. Venus and Serena in round one of women's doubles battled to the end. Came up short.
31: And there it is. It's over.
0: Chan and Joint find a way to take the tiebreak 10-7. And the scoreboard says they're the winners, but you know, I'm not really sure the scoreboard matters that much to these people here tonight in this stadium.
5: ESPN2, and no, it did not. Venus and Serena playing together for the first time since 2022. The sisters blowing a 5-0 lead in the 10-point tiebreak in the third set. Only the second major doubles match where they played a deciding set tiebreak. First time was the French Open in 2009. Serena back on the court after a long layoff. Venus just keeps on playing at 46 years old. Carlos Alcaraz also returning at the U.S. Open. He's back after a four-month absence dealing with a wrist injury. Looked pretty healthy on Friday.
0: And the ace does it. So Alcaraz is through.
7: 6-3.
0: First tournament in almost 5 months. But that takes his streak in majors to 17 consecutive wins. That goes back to winning the Open here last year.
5: ESPN on the call. Straight sets for Alcaraz advancing to the round of 16. His 17th consecutive Grand Slam win. His 10th U.S. Open victory in a row. Trying to defend his U.S. Open title. American Tommy Paul on deck in the round of 16. Francis Tiafoe advancing to the round of 16 at the U.S. Open for the sixth time in his career with a Friday win as well. Second most by an American man at the U.S. Open since 2000. Trailing only ESPN analyst Andy Roddick. He will advance to take on Daniil Medvedev. On the women's side, top seeds Aryna Sabalenka, number 3 seed Jessica Pegula, both tested during third round play. Sabalenka finding a way.
17: Too good. And that is a solid performance from the world number 1 today on Louis Armstrong. A straight sets winner over a valiant Kamila Rakhimova.
5: It was quite the effort. Sabalenka closing out a lengthy second set to secure a win. Did complain about smelling some weed while playing her match on Armstrong, only in New York City. Sabalenka trying to become the first player to win 3 straight U.S. Open titles since Serena Williams from 2012 through 14. Jess Pegula rallying after dropping the first set to take down Leila Fernandez. Pegula lost to Sabalenka in the 2024 final and again last year in the semis. Potential matchup still alive heading in to the round of 16. SportsCenter all night here on ESPN Radio. Nick DeLucchi here with you. Let's go back over to baseball. Pair of teams pushing for the playoffs. The Astros on top of the AL West. The D-backs in the thick of the NL wildcard race. Isak Paredes with some early pop.
18: And that is lined down a left field line. Hooking. Will it stay fair? Yes, it will. Bounds around in the corner. Pena scores. Alvarez on his way to third. He'll stop there. An RBI double for Isak Paredes at a 2-0 lead for the Astros.
5: KBME 790 AM. Houston would go on to win 3-1. Yordan Alvarez, 2-for-4, scored a run, leads the American League in batting average, tied for the most homers and the most RBIs as he tries to chase the triple crown. Astros have won 5 of 6 and a chance to gain ground on the Rangers with their victory. Texas in some trouble at the Trop.
19: 2 balls, no strikes to Caminero. Runners do take their leads. There goes Mateo on the pitch. Line drive up the middle, base hit center field. Mateo around third and he will score. And Caminero's 90th run batted in has given the Rays a 7-5 lead in ninth.
5: 620 WDAE. Nick Martinez sharp again for Tampa Bay. 6 1/3, 3 earned, 4 strikeouts. The Rays have won 8 of their last 12. The White Sox and the Twins in Chicago. Colson Montgomery at it again.
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21: Hit in the air deep to right. Another Montgomery's gone deep. 2-run homer for Colson. It's 4-0.
23: You called it. You said that the big boys like to share the moment. Vargas with his 30th. Colson Montgomery with his 30th in the same game.
5: ESPN 1000 on the call. White Sox win it by a score of 4-1. They are 3.5 games up on the Guardians for the top spot in the Central. Up next are half hour headlines and the latest from around the NFL. 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
5: Pair of NL Cy Young Award candidates going at it in Philly. The Braves grab another road win. The Padres walk off the Yankees to open the weekend in San Diego. Miami rolls at Stanford in the season opener. Malachi Toney having a historic night. And we get you ready for the big game in Baton Rouge between LSU and Clemson. And what a nightcap that will be to wrap up college football's grand return on week one Saturday. Lane's debut, Dabo always adding a little personality to the matchup. all you need to know for that one and a loaded schedule on Saturday. In 90 seconds, here's ESPN's Heather Dinich.
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8: Tomorrow evening on ESPN Radio, the Power Four Conference champs are guaranteed spots in the playoff, and Louisville has a 7% chance to win the ACC and the fourth highest chance to reach the ACC championship game at 18.5%. If it doesn't, though, a season-opening win against the Rebels could help Louisville get in with the ACC champion. With the exception of SMU, Louisville might not face another ranked opponent all season. Its strength of schedule is number 58 in the country. Without a statement win or an ACC title, Louisville will be on the outside of the field. Ole Miss, though, has the number 5 schedule in the country. The Rebels could earn a top 25 non-conference win that could help give them a leg up on their competition. And that brings us to tonight.
7: Clemson at number 11 LSU.
8: If Clemson is going to rebound under Coach Dabo Swinney, going 2-0 against the SEC with wins against LSU and South Carolina is the way to do it. Last year, Clemson's loss to LSU was part of a surprising 3-loss September, but a win against Lane Kiffin's new team in the season opener would be a resounding statement for Clemson. For LSU, a win against Clemson should be more valuable this season in the committee meeting room than it was last year.
5: Yes, indeed. So good to have college football back. This game would have intrigue regardless, but throwing the backdrop of pending litigation about potential additions of Daquan Wright and Xavien Harris after they were waived by NFL teams, of course, not going to be on the rosters. We found that out late on Friday night. The SEC and lots of lawyers getting involved. Of course, Dabo Swinney chiming in. Said they just want to stay in their lane because, of course, that is what he said. ESPN's Mel Kiper Jr. doing all the draft analysis, player evaluations. How important would Wright and Harris be to these rosters? Is all of this worth it? He says they'd certainly come in and make an impact.
9: People look at Daquan Wright and look at Xavien Harris as just backups, and they're not a big deal. I'm hearing that the last couple. They're not a big deal. These are good football players. You know, Xavien Harris was Orange Crusher last year for me on the first draft podcast. A big body in the interior. Daquan Wright knows this offense. Caught a lot of big, made a lot of big catches for Ole Miss last year. So to say that they're not a big deal and they can't impact LSU's team is ridiculous. It's nonsense. So it's not like these are just a bunch of guys who are just, you know, journeymen. They're not a big deal. In college football, some of these players are impactful, and they will, you know, be a key entity in certain games, big games. So, to act like they're nothing, and they're why are you worrying about these guys? These guys were good college football players.
5: Okay, as for the guys who are going to be on the field on Saturday night, Lane Kiffin bringing the top-ranked transfer portal class in the country with him to Baton Rouge for this season. 48 in total onto the roster, including a Heisman hopeful quarterback in Sam Leavitt. Bussing with the boys is Taylor Lewan, leaning in to that Heisman hype.
10: When this kid's at ASU, he completed 50% of his touchdowns coming from the blitz. So this guy is not afraid to act under pressure. When he had his offensive line every time it was 3rd and 6+, it's an absolute sieve coming at him. He can extend plays. He can put dimes down the field 20, 40 yards away and keep it going. Now you're coupling him with the same personality that in a Lane Kiffin. Two guys that are going to get on the mic, say what they think. This is a match made in heaven, in my opinion. I think the sky is the limit for the LSU Tigers this year. I think they are going to shock some people, and Sam Leavitt's going to be hoisting the Heisman Trophy. And now you look at Lane and the talent he's brought in, especially on the offensive line and the transfer portal. You look at all those guys, and it's like he is going to be more protected. He's got weapons around him. He's got things that he can just, from an outlet standpoint, he gets under pressure. He has so much talent to dish it off. I feel a lot better about his health and the longevity of the season. That's what makes me feel so good.
5: Leavitt has over 4,600 passing yards, over 800 rushing yards, and 46 combined passing and rushing touchdowns in 3 college seasons, coming off an injury-shortened 2025 at Arizona State. As for the expectations for the Tigers in purple and gold, they don't give out contracts to coaches like that just to be good.
11: Ever since Lane Kiffin was hired, guys, nobody has told him no. They have given him a $50 million roster. it is actually almost comical when you go out to practice and see the amount of support staff they have. It's almost like a one-to-one ratio player to support staff member in the program right now. They have let him hire everyone he wants. They've given him every resource that he wants. And with that comes great expectation. So I don't know that people necessarily feel like he's got to win the national championship year one, but a very realistic expectation for this team is, with all the resources you have, can you go 10-2 and make the college football playoff and then let the chips fall where they may? I think that is the expectation people have here.
5: And that is ESPN Baton Rouge's Matt Mascano talking about the sky-high expectations for Lane Kiffin. On the Clemson side of this matchup, no stranger to strong opening games.

0: in part because the confidence I have in their wide receivers.
1: Yeah, Clemson trying to shock the world, pull off a big-time upset in week one. How about that to jumpstart a season? ESPN's Dusty Dvoracek on how Clemson walks into Baton Rouge and then out with a W.
2: They need to run the football because I'm actually worried about Chris Vezina. This is his first ever road start with that crowd. It will be as hostile a territory as it will be in all of college football this season for the Lane Kiffin debut. There's going to be an us against the world mentality with the fan base, with this team. And oh, by the way, this LSU defense, I think it's going to be really good. They retain Blake Baker, which was massive. They bring back Whit Weeks in the middle of that defense. They've got a really good secondary. Ty Benefield is a name to know, a Boise State transfer. And off the edge, they've got Princely Umanmielen, who's an outstanding edge rusher. If Clemson can't run the football and they put too much on the plate for Chris Vezina, I think it's problematic.
1: And Clemson playing its eighth straight season opener against a power conference opponent, longest active streak in the country, trying to snap a three-game losing streak in those games, including dropping last year's opener to LSU at home. Some of the drop-off for Clemson over the last couple of years, quarterback play got the best out of Deshaun Watson back in the day, Trevor Lawrence. Since then, not so much. Turning to a young guy in Vezina, ESPN's Kirk Herbstreit thinking his play caller, Chad Morris, will be key.
3: It's not just, hey, Chad Morris has been hired. It's a personality. It's an attitude. How he carries himself, what he demands from his offense, his juice, his energy, it rubs off on the entire team. So you're going back over those last 3 years. Again, nothing against Garrett Riley. He's now the quarterback coach of Missouri. He's a great coach. Think about the things he did at TCU, helped get them into a national championship game against Georgia. And yet, I don't know if it ever fit with the personality of Dabo Swinney, but gave him 3 years. So I think that is the biggest thing. How does the quarterback from Clemson play with the Chad Morris offense? Can they run the ball? They could not run the ball over the last 2 years. They have a couple new backs that are going to get an opportunity. Offensive line that's confident. Can they run the football? If they can run the football, now you're talking about a very different approach, trying to stay in those third and two, third and four situations in that atmosphere where LSU, their fans think they're going back to a national championship. They're back thinking it's 2019 again with Lane Kiffin in town.
1: Yeah, it is a battle of the Tigers moving to the other Death Valley. Clemson LSU kickoff just after 7:30 Eastern on ABC. Bayou Bengals tough to play under the lights, 91-12 in home night games since 2006, including a 43-11 mark against power conference opponents. ESPN Radio's college campus tour powered by Bloom Energy heading to Baton Rouge for week one of college football action. LSU taking on Clemson, coverage starting at 4 p.m. Eastern. ESPN Radio college campus tour powered by Bloom Energy, brought to you by Manscaped, Monster Energy, and Sirius XM. Couple ranked teams in action on Friday. Oklahoma taking on UTEP. The offense in fine form. So are the special teams.
4: High driving punt. It's a good one. Satania toward the far sideline. No fair catch. Fields it at the 13. Turns it up. Runs midfield. Got away at the 20. Still on the run. 25. Bounced it outside. 30. Watch out. 40. 45. Down the side. What a block. 40. He tiptoes. Isaiah Satania. Painter. No flags on the field. Isaiah Satania. 87-yard punt return. Touchdown.
1: Toby Rowland with the call from Learfield. All three phases for number 10 Oklahoma. They wrap up a 51-0 season opening victory over UTEP. Satania, top receiver, coming back, getting it done on special teams as well. John Mateer dealt with a hand injury, hampered the production down the stretch after setting himself up as a Heisman hopeful to begin last season. 11 of 17, 225 yards, and three touchdowns on his night to open this season. Number 14, USC, playing game number two on the year, taking on Fresno State after a week zero victory. Trojans still fighting.
5: This is second and eight play, faking the handoff to Miller, winding up and throwing downfield all alone. Trent Mosley at the 40, 35 to the 30. One man to beat, steps inside and he'll beat him to the 10 to 5. 5, and a touchdown, Trent Mosley. Touchdown, USC.

0: He only had one guy out there to beat him, and that guy had no chance.
1: 710 ESPN LA on the call. USC to 2-0. They win it 39-0 over Fresno State. Crowd a little bit better at the Coliseum. That was a talking point in week zero. A little bit cooler in Southern California on Friday night. But a really good start to a critical year for Lincoln Riley. Jaden Maiava, 23 of 25, uber efficient, 349 yards and 3 touchdowns on the night. And the defense pitching a shutout. That has been where the improvement has been needed for USC. And off to a really good start to begin the year.
2: Aaron Donald is back.
3: Good to be able to get Aaron back into the mix. It's going to be a day at a time for us, and then we'll see what that ramp-up period looks like, but we're obviously excited to be able to have him back.
4: Once you choose to come back, you're all the way back in. So everything just played out how it played out, and we're here now.
1: Yeah, on the pro side in L.A., buckle up, rest of the NFL, regular season less than a week away, Seahawks-Patriots opening things up on Wednesday, then the Rams and Niners from Melbourne, Australia. Big story for L.A., an embarrassment of riches on their D-line. Myles Garrett and Aaron Donald rushing together. How soon will we see that? Rams head coach Sean McVay on Donald's debut timeline.
5: I think it's been really good. You know, he's so intentional about his rhythm and routine that a lot of these veteran guys, like you've heard me talk about, they've earned the right, you know, where it's truly a collaboration. Obviously, one of the best things you can do is get out there and play football in 11-on-11 settings with pads, your eye progression, taking on some of the double teams, different things like that. You know, so this week will be a big week for him in terms of how he feels. And then we'll just kind of take it a day at a time and see where he's at. If he feels good enough to go, great. If not, you know, I got a lot of confidence in the other guys that'll be ready to step up if that's the case.
1: Yeah, Donald initially retiring in March of 2024, signed with LA earlier this week. McVay also said that wide receiver Puka Nacua is making good progress as he rehabs from a core and lower back injury. Went down in a joint practice at the beginning of August against the Cowboys, returned to practice on Sunday. Some of the other week one storylines, starting quarterbacks, Falcons, the only team not to name theirs yet. General manager Ian Cunningham telling the media this week they haven't decided between Tua Tagovailoa and Michael Penix Jr. Tua not exactly wowing in his first camp with Atlanta, but former teammate Raheem Mostert thinking Tua is set up to prove people wrong.
6: He's the ultimate competitor. You know, he comes from that Polynesian background that is almost like a do or die. You know, I'm dedicating my whole entire life to this one thing. And for him, that's always been the case. You know, he's always dedicated his heart, his body, his soul to football. And you look at his family, they all do the same thing. So to be able to have a new opportunity in Atlanta, I think that he's going to rise to the occasion. And when he does, he's going to quiet a lot of naysayers out there that have doubted him, you know, these past couple years. You know, I'm a firm believer in him. I really believe that he's going to take that offense to a whole new level.
1: Yeah, fascinating to figure out what happens with the Falcons in that quarterback situation. Michael Penix or Tua Tagovailoa. 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
0: 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Nick DeLuca here with you. 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
7: Number five.
0: All right, all set for some Friday top sound. Start with week one of college football. Oklahoma opening the season with some Friday beers in the end zone. Toby Rowland with the call from Learfield.
23: Beers and Hansen out there, play action. Deep drop, Mateer looks deep, lets it fly near sideline. Beers has it, turns it up, 10-5, leaps, touchdown! He jumped over a minor!
7: Number four.
0: Over to baseball in South Florida, PCA can do it with the bat and the glove on the Cubs radio network.
24: Here's a high fly ball, deep center. Crow Armstrong back at the track, near the wall. He leaps and makes the catch! What a play by Pete Crow Armstrong! Robbing Hernandez in deep center, just to the left of the 400-foot marker.
7: Number three.
0: The Cards trailing the Rockies late until Ivan Herrera flipped the script in the ninth on the Cardinals radio network.
24: The pitch is swung on and a high fly ball hit to deep center field. Back to the track, the wall. It's a gunner! A home run! Herrera gets the Cardinals the lead in the ninth with one out.
7: Number two.
0: In Cleveland, game one of a doubleheader. It ain't over till it's over on WTAM 1100.
24: First ball swinging. High drive. Deep left field. There she
1: 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Luis Campusano sending everyone home in the 10th on 97.3 The Fan. 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
2: Ooh.
1: In the air. Deep to left field. Oh, you better believe it. This one. Gonna go! Luis Campusano. A career night at Petco Park. He's done it behind the dish all night long. And now in the bottom of the 10th inning, a walk-off home run to beat the Yankees in 10 innings, 3-2. Yeah, what a finish in San Diego. Luis Campusano delivering a victory for the Padres, and a big one as they try and remain in the NL wildcard conversation. The Guardians with that walk-off winner, grand slam by Rocchio. That was game one of their doubleheader. Game two, Travis Bezzano with a walk-off RBI single. The Guardians become the second team in the majors this season with walk-off wins in both games of a doubleheader, joining the Phillies against the Giants on April 30th. They're the fifth team to walk off both games of a doubleheader in the wild card era since 1994, and Cleveland remaining a game ahead of the Blue Jays for the third AL wild card spot. Big Friday news out of the WNBA. Kathy Engelbert retiring as league commissioner at the end of the calendar year will be effective as of December 31st. ESPN's Stephen A. Smith says it was time for her to go.
3: Wishing nothing but the best. She helped negotiate the latest collective bargaining agreement. Kudos to her. But as Nafisha Calder said last year, she questioned the leadership, accused it of being negligent, said they had the worst leadership in the world, and she had the support of a vast majority of the players. And then one controversy after another came up, and Kathy Engelbert appeared to be reactive as opposed to proactive in terms of warding off some of the negative hostility and momentum aimed in players' directions, which is something that they lamented. I think it's very, very wise for her to retire. I thought she was ill-equipped to handle the oncoming microscope that the WNBA, you know, had developed, and I think that they do need new leadership.
1: Yeah, a lot to sort out for the WNBA. Next commissioner will be the sixth leader of the WNBA in its 30th season. Barring a change in leadership structure, the commissioner would continue to report to NBA Commissioner Adam Silver. Engelbert insisted that this decision to leave was solely hers and that she did not feel any pressure to step down, but hard to ignore the effect that those CBA negotiations drew a ton of criticism and all that went into a busy couple of months for Kathy Engelbert. Up next, Cy Young Showdown in Philly, San Diego walk-off, and college football returns. This is SportsCenter All Night here on ESPN Radio.
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29: Coming up on SportsCenter All Night. Two NL Cy Young Award candidates go at it in Philly as the Braves and Phillies start a critical series.
30: 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Swing and a miss. Struck him out. Got him with a slider. Strikeout number 7 for Chris Sale.
29: The Yankees and Padres start a huge interleague series in San Diego.
31: Driven in center field. Barrel back. On the track. At the wall. See ya.
29: Miami begins their quest to go back to the national championship game.
32: 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Fires on a play. Caught. Touchdown. Malachi Flurry.
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0: 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Nick DeLuca here with you. Opening up September, there is college football in the air. Week one continuing with a couple games on Friday. A lot more where that came from on Saturday. Who's running out of the tunnel? Maybe they played in the NFL. That's up to the courts. The U.S. Open continues in Queens. That's also on a court, but a different one. Counting down to the start of the NFL season. That is less than a week away. But we start with some pennant races heating up down the stretch in baseball. The Braves and the Phillies in Philadelphia, and a pair of Friday night starters that could be very much in the NL Cy Young conversation. Christopher Sanchez entered with a 1.68 ERA in 16 home starts this season, while Chris Sale was coming off an 11K shutout in his last start against the Dodgers, his 30th career start, with double-digit strikeouts and no earned runs. Pick it up top of the second. Braves with early traffic. Ronald Acuna Jr. cashing in.
34: Now looking for a third run with a two-out base hit right here.
7: 1-1 in the air towards left center field, dropping and down for a base hit. Into the gap in left center field, Riley will score. RBI single by Acuna, he's 2-for-2, and the Braves have a 3-0 lead in the second.
1: 680, the Fan, Acuna RBI single, capping a 3-run third inning for Atlanta, only scoring against Sanchez all day. He went 6 innings, 3 earned, 5 Ks. Chris Sale had an answer for everyone but Alec Boehm. He homered and doubled to put 2 on the board in the 8th. Mauricio Dubon had some insurance, a 2-run homer. Sale, 6 innings, 2 earned, 7 strikeouts. Braves would hold on to win it 5-2. Atlanta leading the regular season series with the Phils 6-1. Now 4-0 on the road this season, have won 5 straight road games in Philadelphia, dating back to last year, tying their longest road winning streak against the Phillies in the last 30 years. Tune in for baseball action later today. Phillies and the Braves, presented by Progressive Insurance, coverage beginning at 5:30 p.m. Eastern here on ESPN Radio and the ESPN app. In San Diego, the Padres and the Yankees needed 10 and a Padres party.
12: First pitch.
7: Ooh. In the air. Deep to left field. Oh, you better believe it. This one gotta go. Luis Camposado, a career night at Petco Park. He's done it behind the dish all night long. And now in the bottom of the 10th inning, a walk-off home run to beat the Yankees in 10 innings, 3-2.
1: 97-3, the Fan on the call. Campusano driving in a pair and winning it with that walk-off home run. Yankees getting a home run from Ben Rice, but it was not enough after taking the lead in the top of the 10th inning. The good news for the Yankees, though, Aaron Judge did take batting practice before the game, so a potential return on the horizon for the Yankee captain. Dodgers and Nationals in L.A., Kyle Tucker doing some damage.
13: The 0-1, Tucker with a fly ball to right. Heading on back is Cruz, and it is gone, a home run. Kyle Tucker's 12th home run of the year, and the Dodgers now lead 5-0.
1: AM 570 LA Sports. Dodgers would hold on to win it 5-3. It's another Tucker home run, the big swing in the ballgame. Dodgers lineup did not have Shohei Ohtani at the top, dealing with a knee injury, trying to find his way back onto the mound. A lot of stuff going on for Shohei. Dodgers manager Dave Roberts, is this a mental or physical break for Ohtani?
14: I think it's both. I think that, you know, with a lot of players, when they're not feeling well physically, it adds to the toll mentally and emotionally. So I think that Shohei is kind of like that, like most players. So we're just kind of balancing the how many days is sufficient to then be worth the time to get back versus running this play out of days off and it not being adequate. So I think that's why we're just staying in communication, and training staff is chiming in, so we're in a good spot.
1: Yeah, it is a fascinating calculus for the Dodgers down the stretch at 84-57 now after the win over the Nats. Do you try and push Shohei to return to the mound? That rotation is so loaded. Ohtani gives you so much as a hitter. Time will tell in L.A. Red Sox and Orioles in Baltimore, better get your runs while you can.
7: The pitch is drilled down the right field line, gone if fair. It's hooking. It is out of here. Mickey gets the Red Sox on the board. They are pounding Boz early, and it's 1-0.
1: WEEI on the call. Gasper hitting his 8th home run of the season, his 8th in his last 16 games, had none through his first 34 games this season. Bench is cleared. Guess the O's aren't over the Adley Rutschman trade. Gasper home run, the only scoring in the ballgame. 1-0. Red Sox win it. They wrap up consecutive season series wins against the Orioles for the third time in the last 15 seasons.
15: 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A Baton Rouge judge has granted an injunction to pro players seeking to return to LSU.
16: Even for a sport that we know to be ridiculous, this is as ridiculous as anything I've ever seen in this sport.
1: SportsCenter all night here on ESPN Radio, the ESPN app. Nick DeLucchia here with you. We got some good news and bad news. College football is back, but the lawsuits, yeah, they're back too. They're not going anywhere. Latest in a long line of controversies in college football. Would players who spend time in NFL camps be allowed back to college football? The courts said yes, then no, then yes again. Then the Big Ten said, no, we won't allow it. Then the SEC said, we won't either. Then LSU said, well, we're following the courts. Then the SEC said, not unless you want a Steve Ballmer level fine and more. That's about as simply as I can break it down. But it was all leading up to decisions about whether two players, Daquan Wright and Xavier Harris, would be on LSU's roster ahead of the Saturday night season opener against Clemson. They are not. Both former Ole Miss players said Thursday they intended to join their former coach Lane Kiffin at LSU, leading to a serious staring contest, but not on the roster at the moment. Game Night's Q Myers says this is far from over.
2: All eyes are going to continue to be on this LSU program.
3: Yeah.
2: They're going to continue to watch this program, see if they do add them maybe next week. If they, you know what I mean? Like, when is enough enough?
3: Mm-hmm.
2: You know, how long is it going to be a question, will they or won't they? Right? And again, knowing that they still have those two roster spots, so they could potentially add them a little bit later, that's going to continue the conversation. Now, it might die down a little bit. And, you know, once LSU gets on the field, especially, right, and the game's being played, and you know, okay, well, these guys, there's no chance that they're coming out, and so now it's just about the action on the field. That's going to, you know, that's going to take a little bit away of the shine. But for the most part, man, I don't think this conversation is going away anytime soon.
1: Okay, not in week one against Clemson, but Andre Snellings thinks LSU is prepared to wait this thing out.
3: Clemson, you know, spoke out loudly against, you know, the contract could be breached if they played players that were former pros. Mm-hmm. The playoff committee stopped short of saying that teams that played former pros couldn't make the playoffs, but they spoke strongly against it as well. So, again, to me, it just feels like LSU is like, okay, we have this injunction in our pocket, but let's take our time a little bit and see exactly what the headwinds are we'd be facing if we were to put these players on the roster. And, you know, I thought they would do it. I really did. But the fact that they didn't, maybe there's a method to that.
1: Okay, there is no doubt that this would be something that would get a lot of traction regardless. But there is no denying that Lane Kiffin's involvement in it has made it far more interesting. ESPN's Desmond Howard thinking that Kiffin and LSU may have overplayed their hand.
4: Well, I think that Lane never imagined that this would go this far. I think it was a huge miscalculation on his part. I think Lane said, well, you know what, it'll be us, LSU against the NCAA. The NCAA, they're everybody's punching bag, right? No one likes the NCAA. I think that's what he figured would happen in this situation. But then, when Greg Sankey and the SEC said, hold up, pump your brakes, we're not doing this, we don't want to be a part of bringing NFL players to college football, then I thought Lane had gone out too far. You couldn't step back, and now it became just a standoff between Lane, LSU, Greg Sankey, and the SEC.
1: Okay, you can't bring pros back to college, but aren't the college players already pros? College Game Day's Reese Davis says yes.
5: I noticed that in some of the SEC's filings today, they talked about how there was a bright line drawn between college sports and professional sports. No, there isn't. There is no line. I mean, when you have quarterbacks making well into seven figures, point guards making well into seven figures, they're professionals. So then it comes down to me, how are you going to set the parameters of your roster? What right does a conference have to set those? They're not being brought to campus for their prowess in differential equations. They're being brought to a campus for their prowess in the defensive secondary or under center. So they're professional athletes. So what is it that you want to do? What are the roster constraints? Is it that you can't declare for the NFL or NBA? Is it that you can't be of a certain age? Is it that you can only have so many years? Whatever it is, we need to focus on the roster thing and stop this ridiculous thing about they've crossed the Rubicon into professional sports, therefore they can't come back.
1: Yes, indeed. That is really insightful from Reese Davis. We talk about student athletes sometimes, less so now. 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
6: The student athlete line, again, for years is a term that was used to further the goal of keeping this amateur athletics when we knew it was anything but. 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
1: Mike Golic Jr., part of that brand new ESPN Radio lineup coming your way weekdays from 10 to noon Eastern. That is every Monday through Friday here on ESPN Radio and the ESPN app. The Golics, yeah, how about that to start your college football season? Still so much to be excited about on the field, but that conversation off not going away either. Tune in for college football action tonight as the LSU Tigers host the Clemson Tigers, coverage beginning at 7 p.m. Eastern on ESPN Radio and the ESPN app. Had a couple of ranked teams opening up on Friday night classic ACC matchup. Ready for this? Between Stanford and Miami. Canes debuting Darian Mensah as their new QB1, looking to get back to the national title game. Malachi Toney was a star down the stretch last season for the Canes, and he picked up right where he left off.
8: Josh Moore left, Toney right. Looking to throw, Mensah, pressure, throws, Toney's open, got it for a touchdown. Touchdown, Miami, 23 yards. Flag is down, but Mensah throws his first touchdown as a Hurricane, and it holds up.
1: Opening drive, opening score, Toney hitting the Heisman after finding the end zone, but he was far from done.
8: Canes at the 2-yard line, leading 7-3. Brown to the right shoulder of Mensah. Right foot in front of his left foot. Mensah takes a high snap. Fires on a slant. Caught! Touchdown, Malachi Toney! Toney got it again. A one-man super show. And Miami leads it 13-3.
1: Okay. Did nobody watch the film from the college football playoff? I mean, it was on national television. Did nobody pay attention to it? We know this guy's good. Two touchdowns, fine. How about one more?
8: Mensah, with Toney to his right side, looking to throw, looking down the field. Let's it fly for Toney. Got him on the run. Here we go. He's at the 5, and he's into the end zone. For Miami, touchdown. 47 yards on the strike from Mensah to Malachi Toney. A force of nature with another touchdown.
1: That he is. 104.3 WQAM on the calls. Toney putting up a Miami single game record, 229 receiving yards and 3 touchdowns on the night. The previous record, 220 by Eddie Brown in 1984 against Boston College. That third touchdown that you heard, Toney's last of the night. How about 11 catches, 229 yards? Stanford had 226 yards total at the time. What a debut for Darian Mensah as well. 27 of 31, 412 yards and 5 touchdowns on his evening to debut as Miami takes down Stanford 45-6. Guess the Canes are a team we should be watching again in that national title picture. Coming up, more U.S. Open action in Queens. The Williams sisters team up again, and Carlos Alcaraz cruises. 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
1: 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The Stars were out at the U.S. Open on Friday, and you got to see something that may be happening once in a blue moon. Not at all going forward. The Williams sisters together again on the court. Venus and Serena in round one of women's doubles battled to the end. Came up short.
23: And there it is. It's over. Chan and Joint find a way. To take the tiebreak, 10-7. And the scoreboard says they're the winners, but you know, I'm not really sure the scoreboard matters that much to these people here tonight in this stadium.
1: ESPN2, and no, it did not. Venus and Serena playing together for the first time since 2022. The sisters blowing a 5-0 lead in the 10-point tiebreak in the third set. Only the second major doubles match where they played a deciding set tiebreak. First time was the French Open in 2009. Serena back on the court after a long layoff. Venus just keeps on playing at 46 years old. Carlos Alcaraz also returning at the U.S. Open. He's back after a four-month absence dealing with a wrist injury. Looked pretty healthy on Friday.
23: And the ace does it.
0: So Alcaraz is through.
7: 6-3.
0: First tournament in almost 5 months. But that takes his streak in majors to 17 consecutive wins. That goes back to winning the Open here last year.
1: ESPN on the call. Straight sets for Alcaraz advancing to the round of 16. His 17th consecutive Grand Slam win. His 10th U.S. Open victory in a row. Trying to defend his U.S. Open title. American Tommy Paul on deck in the round of 16. Francis Tiafoe advancing to the round of 16 at the U.S. Open for the sixth time in his career with a Friday win as well. Second most by an American man at the U.S. Open since 2000, trailing only ESPN analyst Andy Roddick. He will advance to take on Daniil Medvedev. On the women's side, top seeds Aryna Sabalenka, number 3 seed Jessica Pegula, both tested during third round play. Sabalenka finding a way.
13: Too good. And that is a solid performance from the world number 1 today on Louis Armstrong. A straight sets winner over a valiant Kamila Rakimova.
1: It was quite the effort. Sabalenka closing out a lengthy second set to secure a win. Did complain about smelling some weed while playing her match on Armstrong, only in New York City. Sabalenka trying to become the first player to win 3 straight U.S. Open titles since Serena Williams from 2012 through 14. Jess Pegula rallying after dropping the first set to take down Leila Fernandez. Pegula lost to Sabalenka in the 2024 final and again last year in the semis. Potential matchup still alive heading in to the round of 16. SportsCenter all night here on ESPN Radio. Nick DeLucchi here with you. Let's go back over to baseball. Pair of teams pushing for the playoffs. The Astros on top of the AL West. The D-backs in the thick of the NL wildcard race. Isak Paredes with some early pop.
14: And that is lined down the left field line. Hooking. Will it stay fair? Yes, it will. Bounds around in the corner. Pena scores. Alvarez on his way to third. He'll stop there. An RBI double for Isak Paredes and a 2-0 lead for the Astros.
1: KBME 790 AM. Houston would go on to win 3-1. Yordan Alvarez, 2-for-4, scored a run, leads the American League in batting average, tied for the most homers and the most RBIs as he tries to chase the triple crown. Astros have won 5 of 6 and a chance to gain ground on the Rangers with their victory. Texas in some trouble at the Trop.
21: 2 balls, no strikes to Caminero. Runners do take their leads. There goes Mateo on the pitch. Line drive up the middle, base hit center field. Mateo around third and he will score. And Caminero's 90th run batted in has given the Rays a 7-5 lead in ninth.
1: 620 WDAE. Nick Martinez sharp again for Tampa Bay. 6 1/3, 3 earned, 4 strikeouts. The Rays have won 8 of their last 12. The White Sox and the Twins in Chicago. Colson Montgomery at it again.
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25: Hit in the air deep to right. Another Montgomery's gone deep. 2-run homer for Colson. It's 4-0.
26: You called it. You said that the big boys like to share the moment. Vargas with his 30th. Colson Montgomery with his 30th in the same game.
1: ESPN 1000 on the call. White Sox win it by a score of 4-1. They are 3.5 games up on the Guardians for the top spot in the Central. Up next are half hour headlines and the latest from around the NFL. 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
1: Pair of NL Cy Young Award candidates going at it in Philly. The Braves grab another road win. The Padres walk off the Yankees to open the weekend in San Diego. Miami rolls at Stanford in the season opener. Malachi Toney having a historic night. And we get you ready for the big game in Baton Rouge between LSU and Clemson. And what a nightcap that will be to wrap up college football's grand return on week one Saturday. Lane's debut, Dabo always adding a little personality to the matchup. All you need to know for that one and a loaded schedule on Saturday in 90 seconds. Here's ESPN's Heather Dinich.
29: Number 24 Louisville at number 9 Ole Miss.
10: Tomorrow evening on ESPN Radio, the Power Four Conference champs are guaranteed spots in the playoff, and Louisville has a 7% chance to win the ACC and the fourth highest chance to reach the ACC championship game at 18.5%. If it doesn't, though, a season-opening win against the Rebels could help Louisville get in with the ACC champion. With the exception of SMU, Louisville might not face another ranked opponent all season. Its strength of schedule is number 58 in the country. Without a statement win or an ACC title, Louisville will be on the outside of the field. Ole Miss, though, has the number 5 schedule in the country. The Rebels could earn a top 25 non-conference win that could help give them a leg up on their competition. And that brings us to tonight.
29: Clemson at number 11 LSU.
10: If Clemson is going to rebound under Coach Dabo Swinney, going 2-0 against the SEC with wins against LSU and South Carolina is the way to do it. Last year, Clemson's loss to LSU was part of a surprising 3-loss September, but a win against Lane Kiffin's new team in the season opener would be a resounding statement for Clemson. For LSU, a win against Clemson should be more valuable this season in the committee meeting room than it was last year.
1: Yes, indeed. So good to have college football back. This game would have intrigue regardless, but throwing the backdrop of pending litigation about potential additions of Daquan Wright and Xavier Harris after they were waived by NFL teams, of course, not going to be on the rosters. We found that out late on Friday night. The SEC and lots of lawyers getting involved. Of course, Dabo Swinney chiming in. Said they just want to stay in their lane because, of course, that is what he said. ESPN's Mel Kiper Jr. doing all the draft analysis, player evaluations. How important would Wright and Harris be to these rosters? Is all of this worth it? He says they'd certainly come in and make an impact.
5: People look at Daquan Wright and look at Xavier Harris as just backups, and they're not a big deal. I'm hearing that the last couple. They're not a big deal. These are good football players. You know, Xavier Harris was Orange Crusher last year for me on, yeah, on the First Draft podcast. A big body in the interior. Daquan Wright knows this offense. Caught a lot of big, made a lot of big catches for Ole Miss last year. So to say that they're not a big deal and they can't impact LSU's team is ridiculous. It's nonsense. So it's not like these are just a bunch of guys who are just, you know, journeymen. They're not a big deal. In college football, some of these players are impactful, and they will, you know, be a key entity in certain games, big games. So, you know, to act like they're nothing and they're why are you worrying about these guys? These guys were good college football players.
1: Okay, as for the guys who are going to be on the field on Saturday night, Lane Kiffin bringing the top-ranked transfer portal class in the country with him to Baton Rouge for this season. 48 in total onto the roster, including a Heisman hopeful quarterback in Sam Leavitt. Bussing with the boys is Taylor Lewan, leaning in to that Heisman hype.
9: When this kid's at ASU, he completed 50% of his touchdowns coming from the blitz. So this guy is not afraid to act under pressure. When he had his offensive line every time it was third and six plus, it's an absolute sieve coming at him. He can extend plays. He can put dimes down the field 20, 40 yards away and keep it going. Now you're coupling him with the same personality that in Lane Kiffin. Two guys that are going to get on the mic, say what they think. This is a match made in heaven, in my opinion. I think the sky is the limit for the LSU Tigers this year. I think they are going to shock some people, and Sam Leavitt's going to be hoisting the Heisman Trophy. And now you look at Lane and the talent he's brought in, especially on the offensive line and the transfer portal. You look at all those guys, and it's like he is going to be more protected. He's got weapons around him. He's got things that he can just, from an outlet standpoint, he gets under pressure. He has so much talent to dish it off. I feel a lot better about his health and the longevity of the season. That's what makes me feel so good.
1: Leavitt has over 4,600 passing yards, over 800 rushing yards, and 46 combined passing and rushing touchdowns in three college seasons, coming off an injury-shortened 2025 at Arizona State. As for the expectations for the Tigers in purple and gold, they don't give out contracts to coaches like that just to be good.
11: Ever since Lane Kiffin was hired, guys, nobody has told him no. They have given him a $50 million roster. It is actually almost comical when you go out to practice and see the amount of support staff they have. It's almost like a one-to-one ratio player to support staff member in the program right now. They have let him hire everyone he wants. They've given him every resource that he wants. And with that comes great expectation. So I don't know that people necessarily feel like he's got to win the national championship year one. But a very realistic expectation for this team is, with all the resources you have, can you go 10-2 and make the college football playoff and then let the chips fall where they may? I think that is the expectation people have here.
1: And that is ESPN Baton Rouge's Matt Mascano talking about the sky-high expectations for Lane Kiffin. On the Clemson side of this matchup, no stranger to strong opening games, Christopher Vezina expected to make his second career start at quarterback. Hard to know what to expect, but ESPN's Greg McElroy has confidence in Clemson.
0: I just think Clemson's been kind of, I guess in a way, invisible all offseason, and no one's really talked about them, but they're still talented. And they also have the one thing that I think erases a significant talent gap. That's wide receivers. And when you have two guys in TJ Moore and Bryant Wesco, and you can make a case it's as good a tandem as you'll find in the entire country when both are healthy. And that's big if, because Wesco's been banged up at times. Moore has been actually hurt throughout fall camp. He's expected to be at 100%. But Clemson's been very, very quiet. They've brought in some transfers. They like all three levels of their defense, and they have an offensive coordinator.

0: edge, they got Princey Umanmielen, who's an outstanding edge rusher. I just, if Clemson can't run the football and they put too much on the plate for Chris Mazzina, I think it's problematic.
1: And Clemson playing its eighth straight season opener against a power conference opponent, longest active streak in the country, trying to snap a three-game losing streak in those games, including dropping last year's opener to LSU at home. Some of the drop-off for Clemson over the last couple of years, quarterback play got the best out of Deshaun Watson back in the day, Trevor Lawrence. Since then, not so much, turning to a young guy in Vezina. ESPN's Kirk Herbstreit thinking his play caller, Chad Morris, will be key.
2: It's not just, hey, Chad Morris has been hired. It's a personality. It's an attitude. How he carries himself, how he demand, what he demands from his offense, his juice, his energy, it rubs off on the entire team. So you're going back over those last 3 years. Again, nothing against Garrett Riley. He's now the quarterback coach of Missouri. He's a great coach. Think about the things he did at TCU, helped get them into a national championship game against Georgia. And yet, I don't know if it ever fit with the personality of Dabo Swinney, but gave him 3 years. So I think that is the biggest thing. How does the quarterback from Clemson play with the Chad Morris offense? Can they run the ball? They could not run the ball over the last 2 years. They have a couple new backs that are going to get an opportunity. Offensive line that's confident. Can they run the football? If they can run the football, now you're talking about a very different approach, trying to stay in those third and two, third and four situations in that atmosphere where LSU, their fans think they're going back to a national championship. They're back thinking it's 2019 again with Lane Kiffin in town.
1: Yeah, it is a battle of the Tigers moving to the other Death Valley. Clemson LSU kickoff just after 7:30 Eastern on ABC. Bayou Bengals tough to play under the lights, 91-12 in home night games since 2006, including a 43-11 mark against power conference opponents. ESPN Radio's college campus tour powered by Bloom Energy heading to Baton Rouge for week one of college football action. LSU taking on Clemson, coverage starting at 4 p.m. Eastern. ESPN Radio college campus tour powered by Bloom Energy, brought to you by Manscaped, Monster Energy, and Sirius XM. Couple ranked teams in action on Friday. Oklahoma taking on UTEP. The offense in fine form. So are the special teams.
3: High driving punt. It's a good one. Satania toward the far sideline. No fair catch. Fields it at the 13. Turns it up. Runs midfield. Got away at the 20. Still on the 25. Bounced it outside. 30. Watch out. 40. 45 down the side. What a block. 40. He tiptoes. Isaiah Satania. Painter. No flags on the field. Isaiah Satania. 87-yard punt return. Touchdown.
1: Toby Rowlin with the call from Learfield. All three phases for number 10 Oklahoma. They wrap up a 51-0 season opening victory over UTEP. Satania, top receiver, coming back, getting it done on special teams as well. John Mateer dealt with a hand injury, hampered the production down the stretch after setting himself up as a Heisman hopeful to begin last season. 11 of 17, 225 yards and three touchdowns on his night to open this season. Number 14 USC playing game number two on the year, taking on Fresno State after a week zero victory. Trojans still fighting.
4: This is second and eight play, faking the handoff to Miller, winding up and throwing downfield all alone. Trent Mosley at the 40, 35 to the 30, one man to beat, steps inside and he'll beat him to the 10 to 5, and a touchdown Trent Mosley, touchdown USC. He only had one guy out there to beat him, and that guy had no chance.
1: 7-10 ESPN LA on the call. USC to 2-0. They win it 39-0 over Fresno State. Crowd a little bit better at the Coliseum. That was a talking point in week zero. A little bit cooler in Southern California on Friday night. But a really good start to a critical year for Lincoln Riley. Jaden Maiava, 23 of 25, uber efficient, 349 yards and three touchdowns on the night. And the defense pitching a shutout. That has been where the improvement has been needed for USC. And off to a really good start to begin the year.
5: Aaron Donald is back.
6: Good to be able to get Aaron back into the mix. It's going to be a day at a time for us.

0: and then we'll see what that ramp up period looks like. But we're obviously excited to be able to have him back.
1: Once you choose to come back, you're all the way back in. So everything just played out how it played out, and we're here now.
2: Yeah, on the pro side in L.A., buckle up. Rest of the NFL regular season less than a week away. Seahawks, Patriots opening things up on Wednesday. Then the Rams and Niners from Melbourne, Australia. Big story for L.A., an embarrassment of riches on their D-line. Myles Garrett and Aaron Donald rushing together. How soon will we see that? Rams head coach Sean McVay on Donald's debut timeline.
0: I think it's been really good. You know, he's so intentional about his rhythm and routine that a lot of these veteran guys, like you've heard me talk about, they've earned the right, you know, where it's truly a collaboration. Obviously, one of the best things you can do is get out there and play football in 11-on-11 settings with pads, your eye progression, taking on some of the double teams, different things like that. You know, so this week will be a big week for him in terms of how he feels. And then we'll just kind of take it a day at a time and see where he's at. If he feels good enough to go, great. If not, you know, I got a lot of confidence in the other guys that'll be ready to step up if that's the case.
2: Yeah, Donald initially retiring in March of 2024, signed with LA earlier this week. McVay also said that wide receiver Puka Nacua is making good progress as he rehabs from a core and lower back injury. Went down in a joint practice at the beginning of August against the Cowboys, returned to practice on Sunday. Some of the other week one storylines, starting quarterbacks, Falcons, the only team not to name theirs yet. General manager Ian Cunningham telling the media this week they haven't decided between Tua Tagovailoa and Michael Penix Jr. Tua not exactly wowing in his first camp with Atlanta, but former teammate Raheem Mostert thinking Tua is set up to prove people wrong.
3: He's the ultimate competitor. You know, he comes from that Polynesian background that is almost like a do or die. You know, I'm dedicating my whole entire life to this one thing. And for him, that's always been the case. You know, he's always dedicated his heart, his body, his soul to football. And you look at his family, they all do the same thing. So to be able to have a new opportunity in Atlanta, I think that he's going to rise to the occasion. And when he does, he's going to quiet a lot of naysayers out there that have doubted him, you know, these past couple years. You know, I'm a firm believer in him. I really believe that he's going to take that offense to a whole new level.
2: Yeah, fascinating to figure out what happens with the Falcons in that quarterback situation. Michael Penix or Tua Tagovailoa. Up next, volume up for our Friday Top Sound and a change at the top in the WNBA. 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
22: 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Touchdown! 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
23: Here's a high fly ball, deep center. Crow Armstrong back at the track, near the wall. He leaps and makes the catch! What a play by Pete Crow Armstrong! Robbing Hernandez in deep center, just to the left of the 400-foot marker.
7: Number three.
2: The Cards trailing the Rockies late until Ivan Herrera flipped the script in the ninth on the Cardinals Radio Network.
23: The pitch is swung on and a high fly ball. Hit to deep center field. Back to the track, the wall. It's a gunner! A home run! Herrera gets the Cardinals the lead in the ninth with one out.
7: Number two.
2: In Cleveland, game one of a doubleheader. It ain't over till it's over on WTAM 1100.
23: First ball swinging. High drive. Deep left field. There she goes. Gone. And a majestic backflip to go with it. Brian Rocchio with his second walk-off home run of the year.
7: Number one.
2: And our top sound of the night from San Diego, Luis Campusano sending everyone home in the 10th on 97.3, The Fan.
22: First pitch.
23: Ooh.
2: In the air. Deep to left field. Oh, you better believe it. This one. Gotta go! Luis Campusano, a career night at Petco Park. He's done it behind the dish all night long.
0: inning, and now in the bottom of the 10th inning, a walk-off home run to beat the Yankees in 10 innings, 3-2.
2: Yeah, what a finish in San Diego. Luis Campusano delivering a victory for the Padres, and a big one as they try and remain in the NL wildcard conversation. The Guardians with that walk-off winner, grand slam by Rocchio. That was game one of their doubleheader. Game two, Travis Bezzano with a walk-off RBI single. The Guardians become the second team in the majors this season with walk-off wins in both games of a doubleheader, joining the Phillies against the Giants on April 30th. They're the fifth team to walk off both games of a doubleheader in the wildcard era since 1994, and Cleveland remaining a game ahead of the Blue Jays for the third AL wildcard spot. Big Friday news out of the WNBA. Kathy Engelbert retiring as league commissioner at the end of the calendar year will be effective as of December 31st. ESPN's Stephen A. Smith says it was time for her to go.
1: Wishing nothing but the best. She helped negotiate the latest collective bargaining agreement. Kudos to her. But as Nafisha Calder said last year, she questioned the leadership, accused it of being negligent, said they had the worst leadership in the world, and she had the support of a vast majority of the players. And then one controversy after another came up, and Kathy Engelbert appeared to be reactive as opposed to proactive in terms of warding off some of the negative hostility and momentum aimed in players' directions, which is something that they lamented. I think it's very, very wise for her to retire. I thought she was ill-equipped to handle the oncoming microscope that the WNBA, had developed, and I think that they do need new leadership.
2: Yeah, a lot to sort out for the WNBA. Next commissioner will be the sixth leader of the WNBA in its 30th season. Barring a change in leadership structure, the commissioner would continue to report to NBA Commissioner Adam Silver. Engelbert insisted that this decision to leave was solely hers and that she did not feel any pressure to step down, but hard to ignore the effect that those CBA negotiations drew a ton of criticism and all that went in to a busy couple of months for Kathy Engelbert. That's a wrap for us here on SportsCenter All Night. Thanks for hanging with us. 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
1: It is time to go back in time. Last year today here on Unsportsmanlike, we're presented by Progressive Insurance. I'm Michelle Smallman alongside David Dennis Jr. and Mia O'Brien. And I think David has done this with us. Mia, I'm not sure if you have since this week you've made your Unsportsmanlike debut. What this is Nuno, our fearless leader, Big Noons, as some call him.
2: Or Nino, as that I accidentally called him yesterday.
1: Nuno, are we rocking with Big Noons or no?
3: Yeah, let's go with that.
4: Big Noons?
1: Big Noons?
5: The Noonanator?
3: Yeah.
5: I'll call you that.
1: Big Noons. I don't know. I don't know who called you Noons, but I liked it. Someone called him Noons. And
4: it's
1: stuck.
4: We've done Nuno Brown, right? We've done that. That's
1: Nuno Brown.
4: Yeah, no.
3: She doesn't know Nuno Brown. Smalls doesn't know Nuno Brown.
4: Smalls doesn't know Nuno Brown?
3: No.
2: Smalls hasn't had gumbo.
3: She's never watched the movie.
4: Oh, man. Okay.
1: What's the movie?
4: Nino Brown from, what's it called?
3: New Jack City.
4: New Jack City.
1: No, I'm familiar.
4: New Jack City. And my Brother's Keeper, it's a classic. It's what we call the hood classic.
1: Smalls. I'll put it on the list. David, I don't know if you know this about me.
5: That means she's not watching.
1: I haven't seen like any movies ever. The guys crush me all the time, Mia, because I have not seen like any movie
2: Evan
1: ever.
2: Evan Cohen has seen that many movies. I feel like he would be the stereotypical person.
1: No, Evan loves the Saturday morning movie.
5: Yeah, but Evan watches like, Evan's like, I gotta not be able to think and just turn my brain off. It's like the, you know, hour 50 action flicks from like 96 that are all great, but like he doesn't watch anything beyond that makes him, you know,
6: he's not watching. He's not watching The Odyssey.
1: No, the Odyssey was awesome.
3: I guarantee Evan has watched New Jack City. Like, that is a movie.
1: I'll text him and ask.
2: He's probably listening. He's probably going
1: to
2: tweet at us.
1: Shout out to you, Evan. I know you're tuned in.
3: Old school stuff, like our back in my day type thing.
6: He loves the 90s. He loves the 90s a lot.
4: He's seen New Jack City. He has seen New Jack City.
3: Yeah, Smalls will walk in here and she'll be like, guys, you know a movie I watched yesterday? You won't believe it. Best movie ever. Just came out. Titanic.
5: Evan also one time said that he doesn't like watching movies that don't have cell phones in them.
1: Yeah.
5: Which was a crazy statement.
4: Wait, what? What?
5: He doesn't like watching movies before cell phones existed.
4: Why? Because a cell phone would just solve all the problems?
5: Something like that. Or it like takes him out of the movie that they can't just use their cell phone, which I would argue is the opposite. Like,
4: right, yeah.
5: Cell phones sometimes take you out of a movie if it's easily solved that way. That's why so many like 80s and 90s movies weren't just like, you know, a 5-minute movie.
4: Yeah, well, you know, there's the old Will Smith movie, 6 Degrees of Separation. You know, he pretends, his whole thing, he's like a scammer guy. Mm. Unlike real football players like myself, he's a scammer dude. And so he pretend to be like Sidney Poitier's son. And they found out that he isn't because they went to the library and...
2: Wait, is this like a primitive Dejan Love?
4: Yeah, yeah. So this is an old school Dejan. And so he was pretending, he said he was Sidney Poitier's son. And the way that they discovered that he wasn't is they went to the library and like looked up Sidney Poitier's like biography and looked up his kids' names. There was no Google. You couldn't get like, it's a Googleable movie. It's over in like 2 minutes, but it was a 2-hour long movie because they had to go to the library and find it out.
1: So spoiler alert, jeez.
2: And a reminder to the girls.
4: Will Smith is in a lot of movies, Smalls. He's a well-known action star. It's been in some good movies. Independence Day, Men in Black. Those are some good movies.
1: I've seen Men in Black.
2: And if you fell for the Dejan Love scandal, a reminder, you could also go to your local library. Happened in this movie.
4: Yeah.
1: We are in Sportsmanlike here on ESPN Radio. We're presented by Progressive Insurance, and it is time to go back in time. Last year today, you know, we hear these clips from myself, Evan, Canty, of things we said a year ago on whatever date our current show is. And sometimes we cringe at what we said. Sometimes
3: terrible.
1: The predictions were super bold and they were super bad. This one from me a year ago today, I actually think holds up. I'm curious if Mia and Dennis agree. Here's me a year ago.
6: Did you just call him Dennis?
4: Yeah.
1: I did call him Dennis.
6: It's a jar.
1: You want to know why? I was looking at the rundown and it says David Dennis Jr. and I just looked at your name.
5: Why is everyone calling him Dennis recently?
6: Nuno did that too.
2: I call him DDS instead of DDJS.
1: You know what it is? It's because if you look down and you see it, I will Ron Burgundy it. And I just saw Dennis and not David Dennis Jr.
4: It happens. My name gets you know.
5: Adam Schefter had to correct Nino on the phone yesterday.
1: How many times has this happened to you? Do people call you Dennis all the time?
4: All the time. And you know, I don't mind it. I don't mind when people call me Dennis. I mind when people email me Dennis because it's in writing. It's right there. In the right, like, you know, you're speaking and things happen. It's two first names. It is my burden to carry. That and not being as attractive as Jalen Hurts. These are the two things that are...
5: That's really everyone's tough. Burden also, to carry.
1: Yeah, truly. Yeah, that's a global burden to carry. Yeah. Hold on, though. Because people call me Smalls. We call Canty Canty. So why can't I call you Dennis? It's your last name. People are referred to by their last names all the time.
4: You could. Were you referring to me by my last name?
1: I was.
5: No, you weren't.
6: Lies, and more lies.
1: I actually am offended that you aren't picking up on that. I thought we were closer than that.
4: You were saying, hey, Dennis, just going to drop a Dennis right here for the first time in all of these years we've known each other.
1: I call you David. I could call you Dennis. I could call you DDJ. I could call you D-Double. You've got D-double. All sorts of nicknames going on and government names going on. So just roll with whatever I throw out there.
4: Yeah. Okay. Gotcha. I didn't realize you had intentionally said Dennis in that one moment when you had never done it before and you were just changing it up mid-show.
1: Just like Myron Metcalf trying on a hat. I'm trying on something new, all right? Just let a girl live.
4: Okay, gotcha. All right, I understand. It was intentional. It was on purpose. There we go.
1: Well, this take I had a year ago today was intentional. It was on purpose. Here's what I had to say. Well, I'll just let you hear it. I think it speaks for itself. I don't foresee either of these teams having a bad regular season. That's not the issue for them. It's the playoffs. I don't foresee Josh Allen or Lamar Jackson taking a step back. They're both MVP caliber quarterbacks. And I think if there is a game or an outlier situation where maybe they have a misstep, we're all going to have a rational, cool head and say, well, listen, we trust both of these teams. We trust the coaches. We trust the quarterbacks. They're going to find their way. Now, when it comes to the playoffs, that's where all the questions emerge. I don't care if either one of these guys wins another MVP. I don't care what the regular season looks like. All that matters to me is that either one of these teams gets to the Super Bowl.
2: Evergreen statement. I'd go as far as to say that. Aged very well. Well done.
1: Thank you. Dennis, your thoughts?
4: Smallman, that was a good take by you. I like it. It aged really well because they have entered into this forever category, which is, yes, evergreen. They entered this forever category, which is we don't care what you do in the regular season. Like, they are in the bucket of athlete, like overall athlete across sports, where I don't care what you do in the regular season, go out there and win a championship. Like, I felt that way. Like, James Harden was in that thing for a little bit.
1: Yep.
4: Luka is kind of hovering around there.
1: The Celtics were there, right?
4: The Celtics were there. Yeah. The Jays were there. And so, like, I think you're kind of at this point where it doesn't matter what you do in the regular season. Show me what you're going to do come playoff time. If they're 500 and they make it to the playoffs, doesn't matter. Go ahead and win a Super Bowl. If they're undefeated, win all the MVPs, it won't matter till you win a Super Bowl. This year or next year, the year after that.
2: Ravens didn't even make the playoffs. So, yeah, I would say it aged even better than just well. It aged beautifully because this is a Ravens team that last year not only falls short of expectations, but if I had told you a year ago today, Smalls, that John Harbaugh would be the head coach of the New York Giants, what would be your reaction?
1: I would say things must have gone really bad in Baltimore.
4: Yeah.
1: Which they did. Lamar was injured. Mm-hmm. Just like with Joe Burrow and the Bengals, as he goes, they go. Same thing with Lamar. But it doesn't matter because with Lamar, when healthy, winning MVPs, great in the regular season, fall short in the postseason. There are these two specifically. Joe Burrow is in that mix, but to a lesser degree because he's already gotten to a Super Bowl. Now, it's been a minute, and he's put a lot of pressure on this Bengals team. So maybe we put him back in that bucket because of the way that he has shifted the expectations, at least publicly, for the Bengals. But when it comes to Lamar and Josh Allen, we know how good you are. We know how elite you are. But are you going to be a champion or not? Mm-hmm. They could even, is it winning a Super Bowl or is it just both of them getting to a Super Bowl?
2: Oh, I think it's just getting to a Super Bowl.
1: I agree.
2: And that's why I'm stunned when I look at the DraftKings Sportsbook odds right now and I see the Bills and the Ravens tied for the second best odds to win the Super Bowl behind only the LA Rams at plus 1,000. Stuns me. We have been fooled so many times before, DDJ. There, I said it right that time.
4: There you go.
2: Why do we continue to put out there into the ether like, oh yeah, no, the Bills and the Ravens, really good chance they're going to make the Super Bowl. They keep letting us down.
4: Well, because they have the two best players in the league.
2: But it's a team sport.
4: I mean, it is, but like there is a we have seen these guys,
2: and they both have new head coaches, by the way.
4: But we've seen these guys sort of carry teams when they've had worse rosters and they have worse offense, and it's just like there's a belief because also the sports books. Let's face it, some of that is about a star driven situation. Like that's why the Lakers always are better odds than they probably should have and things like that. Like that's a big part of it too. But I think to the original question of is the Super Bowl or winning the championship, I think it is a two-pronged level of success here. I think one is finally getting past Patrick Mahomes. Like that's like a mini Super Bowl. Then you get to the Super Bowl, but once you're there, yes, there's going to be an expectation. Yeah, you better go ahead and win that thing. Now, there is some wiggle room, I think, if you get to that Super Bowl and you have the game of your life and the rest of the team lets you down, then they may be something that lets them off the hook. But for me, it's both of these guys. Somebody's got to win a championship, and it is a race between these two dudes who are 1A and 1B, or I guess 2A and 2B behind Mahomes for this generation. Whoever gets this thing first, and then whoever gets more of these will be definitively ahead of the other guy, and that is massively important. We're talking about this crop, this generation of great quarterbacks.
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1: All right, as we look ahead to the start of the NFL season, really pumped to welcome in our next guest, Super Bowl champion and MVP Nick Foles. Kind enough to join us, going to be part of the Netflix broadcast studio crew for the Australia game. The NFL season kicking off with Rams 49ers September 10th, 8:35 Eastern, and you'll hear him alongside L. Duncan, Clay Matthews, and Michael Irvin in that studio for pre, halftime, and post. So, Nick, good to talk to you, man. Congratulations. This sounds like an awesome opportunity. How fired up are you to be heading over to Australia to call and surround this game, but maybe not actually play on the field of this?
27: I mean, I could be more excited to work with Netflix and the team we have with L, Michael, and Clay. What an amazing opportunity to talk about the game I love, and with a fan base that, you know, they're familiar with the NFL, but now we get to bring it to Australia for the first game ever. I've never been to Australia. I've always wanted to go to go for like an NFL game, the first game, and see the fan base, like over 100,000 people in this stadium. I'm pumped. I couldn't be more excited.
28: NFL is certainly reaching new heights in traveling to different spots. Now, my son Mike, when he was at Notre Dame, traveled to Dublin, Ireland to play. I went to London a couple of times. I know you went to London. This is a lot further. From a player's perspective, how do you kind of see this going?
27: That's a great question, and honestly, a lot of people are talking X's and O's, divisional game, two teams that are two of the best teams in the NFL, NFC West, best conference last year, all those different things. Week one can be sort of a liar in the NFL scheme of things. Like, you know, it takes several weeks to get into the NFL season. These are both, California teams. I'm really diving deep into, like, I'm trying to figure out how each team's traveling. I know it's going to be in the news. What I've heard recently is they are different philosophies, but I'm not going to state anything yet as I dive in. There's a lot of people that I worked with in the sports science realm, and I've been asking them questions like, hey, if you were going to do this trip with your team from the West Coast, this is the time of the game. In a perfect world, how would you do it? Why would you do it this way? And the overwhelming answer has been the team that gets there like 7 to 8 days earlier fully acclimates to it, lets their bodies hydrate, take away the pressurization of the plane. as opposed to a team that potentially goes out only a few days earlier. Your body hasn't adapted, so you're playing before it really adapts. You're like tricking your body. The issue there becomes hydration in the second half of the game and that explosiveness. So these are the kind of things I'm geeking out, because I believe that it will be a factor in this game because they're two well-coached, talented teams. I think that could be the X factor in the game.
2: Incredible stuff, and you're right. With something like this that's such an outlier in terms of preparation, I think that's going to be massive to keep tabs of. As is one of the players on the field for this game, I want to tap back into the former quarterback in you. Myles Garrett is one of the biggest stars in this matchup, the most talked about offseason move, coming over to a Rams defense that was already very good last year. As a quarterback, as an offense, how much does a guy like that change the way you're game planning all week in the lead up to facing him?
27: I mean, you're taking your protections to him. I mean, when you play against guys like that, you're sliding your protections to him, you're double teaming him, you're chipping him. You're trying to not let him be a game wrecker, right? So your focus is on him. But I mean, with Myles Garrett out there, one of the best to ever do it, he's going to be a factor. And as a quarterback, you know, he adds pressure, you know, stepping up in the pocket, getting hits. Then they add these new two defensive backs, you know, McDuffie and Watson from the Kansas City Chiefs. Well, hey, if you get sped up and, you know, you're throwing the ball, I mean, you got guys back there that can make plays. So this defense is enhanced. They're ready to roll. So I think the Los Angeles Rams going into this season are a very complete team.
28: Got to be tough on the old linemen after the calls are made, knowing if you're singled up on Myles Garrett and or Aaron Donald, what that does to you mentally. Hey, Nick, let's go around the league a little bit. Fernando Mendoza, the number one overall pick for the Raiders, but obviously Kirk Cousins is there as well. What is your overall thought on starting a rookie quarterback as opposed to letting them sit?
27: I think you just look at the track record at the teams that have done it the best, or the team that has really done it the best being the Green Bay Packers through the years. Obviously, they had guys that were in the system, you know, Brett Favre, Aaron Rodgers, and now it's Jordan Love, right? This is different. Kirk Cousins is coming in with someone he's familiar with, but on a different team being the Raiders. I'm big in just letting the rookie sit for and learning from Kirk, watching the game, getting to experience game day, the weekly prep. It's very different than college. I know winning a national championship at Indiana, winning the Heisman Trophy, playing at a high level, being with Coach Cignetti, who demands a lot, is going to be so valuable to him and his transition to the NFL. It already has been. But if I was the coach, I'm not. I know the fans want to see him play. I get it. For his longevity and his development, I think it's super valuable to let a veteran and Kirk Cousins go run this offense, prepare for these games, and allow Fernando to sit on the sidelines and watch him do that. And watch how, you know, the big thing in the NFL is series to series, you're making changes. College, it's like quarter to quarter, half to half, whatever it may be. It's a little bit different of a ball game. So I'd let him sit, watch, and then when he's ready, whether it's at the end of this season or even going into next, then he gets the roll with it.
2: Super Bowl champion Nick Foles, kind enough to join us here on the Golics. Won that Super Bowl with the Philadelphia Eagles, two stints with that organization. So you know plenty about the expectations in that city. And they feel sky high as ever for Jalen Hurts, who, despite winning a Super Bowl, being a guy that's been a big-time producer in big-time games, still seems doubted in a lot of ways. Sean Mannion takes over with the offense. What are you most intrigued to see with his development heading into this season?
27: Listen, ultimately, Jalen Hurts is a winner, right? He wins. He finds a way to win. He's not ever going to, you know, he's not always going to win the stat sheet, right? But I'd rather have a quarterback that knows how to win games and wins at a high level than one that's throwing for constantly 300 yards and three touchdowns and we're losing every game. Jalen knows how to win. So that's first and foremost. Like I've said it multiple times, he's going to go down as the greatest quarterback to play in an Eagles uniform. You know, he's shown his leadership skills, obviously adversity last year. I think the biggest thing going into the season, I mean, the story of Sean Mannion, Chris Cooper, Jeff Stoutland's no longer there. How will the O-line be? Sean Mannion, first-time play caller. I was with Sean in St. Louis. I know his football IQ is out the roof. He knows the game. But the thing I'm looking at Sean is, what is his art of calling plays? It's an art. It's a feel. You have to know how to set up plays, when to run, you know, a screen, what run plays are you going to run, what are you going to do play action off these run looks, off these wide zones, the bootlegs, the nakeds. Can you call them at the right time? And then obviously game time situation, third down, fourth down, red zone, tight zone. So the biggest question mark for me is, like, how does that work as we get the season going? Because this will be the first time in a regular season Sean's calling plays. So I'm looking closely to that. And then obviously how Jalen Hurts meshes with this new system that will be a wide, you know, outside zone, play action, bootleg type of offense. But listen, the guy's a winner. He's played in a ton of offenses. He, like it or not, he has a ton of knowledge because of that. You want to have the same coordinator throughout your career. It never happens if you have success. But he knows a lot about football, and I expect a better year this year from that Eagles offense, and I expect Jalen Hurts to, you know, do his thing.
28: Let's finish up this last minute with your job now in Australia here with the studio. You have L. Duncan hosting. You're with Clay Matthews and Michael Irvin, so I don't know how you're going to get a word in edgewise, quite honestly, with Michael Irvin. How has the warm-up to this been in the discussions of this group?
27: I mean, honestly, outstanding. We were just together in Connecticut this week, a few days ago, and, you know, Netflix, NBC, Everwonder, the whole team that's producing this, where we had all these meetings to get Clay and I up to speed, obviously building relationships with Elle and Michael. And I'll tell you what, coming away from it, I couldn't be more grateful to be at the desk with Elle, Clay, and Michael. Right away, we built a really great relationship. We did the mock thing. Just getting a feel. It's new to Clay and I. Like, we're rookies, but we also, we want to do a great job for the audience, for the fan base. Obviously, in Australia, explaining the game that we love, explaining the players' first and last names that they might not know of, but they're excited to learn more about. So I'm always intrigued when I get to learn something I don't necessarily know. And this is a world that I haven't really lived in, but I'm grateful for the people that I was just working with this week, that everyone was on par, everyone was on the same page. Elle is our point guard. She wants to put us in the best position ever. You know what? I'm not a huge Dallas Cowboy fan by any means, but I'll tell you what. I had a blast with Michael Irvin, and we're going to have a lot of fun talking ball. I'll tell you that.
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5: What's better? Who's better?
7: Rank them.
5: It's time to find out. 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
7: You ranked them?
5: With Freddie and Harry.
8: So who are Brother Freddie Coleman's top five teams that are really in championship or bust mode in college football? I'm going to give the five because I got five on it. And then HD, he's going to put HD on it when it comes to my top five teams in college football who are really in championship or bust mode.
5: Number five.
8: I'm going to say it's Texas. I know there's a lot of pressure Steve Sarkisian. The last season for Arch Manning, they got some dudes on this team coming back or guys they went out to the transfer portal and got. Cam Coleman, I think, is going to be the next great wide receiver in the National Football League. He's going to be catching passes on Arch Manning. That defense should be really, really good. But on the 40 acres, if Steve Sarkisian can't get it done and get to the playoff, he may need a mule to get out of there. They got that kind of talent. They got that kind of pressure. They have no more excuses at the 40 acres.
5: Number four.
8: It's going to be those, who's that coming down the track? Who's that coming down the track? It's the mean machine in the red and black. And it's the Georgia Bulldogs, because ain't nothing finer in the land than a drunk, obnoxious Georgia football fan whose team has not won a national championship in more than a minute. Kirby Smart has a quarterback that people should be talking more about, Gunnar Stockton. Last year, 24 touchdown passes, only 5 interceptions, 10 touchdowns rushing. completed over 67% of his passes and seemed to get better and better and better. They're going to have a running game with him this year. But the identity for Georgia has always been about defense. That's why they don't call themselves the D-O-G-S Dogs. They call themselves Dogs, D-A-W-G-S. For the last couple of years in the playoff, those Dogs have been puppies, allowing Ole Miss to run away and hide from them in a couple of those playoff games as well. But Kirby Smart is sick and tired of hearing about other teams in the SEC that can win a national championship when he firmly believes he has the best team in that conference.
7: Number three.
8: Oh, if not now, when? If not the quack, quack attack, then who? When it comes to Oregon, they may want to have the best quarterback prospect for the National Football League when it comes to Dante Moore. And they got guys that can catch the ball on the outside. Defensively, they lost some dudes to the NFL. Dan Lanning's been pretty good at rebuilding in the portal and getting some freshmen. But the last time we saw Oregon, they got the quack beaten out of them. By say with me, HD on 1, 2, 3, those who Hoosiers. So the last time we saw Oregon in a big game like that.
9: Oh, yeah, we seen Duck, Duck, Goose.
8: Exactly. At that point, remember the old Bugs Bunny cartoon? It wasn't rabbit season. It wasn't Hoosier season. It was duck season at the expense of Oregon. Well, can they rebound from that, having that in their head? The last time we saw in the playoff game, I can't wait to see that for the quack attack up in Oregon.
7: Number two.
8: Notre Dame. They may be the one team that could be undefeated going into the playoff. You look at their schedule, it is nice, and say it with me, snugly involving Notre Dame. Not a lot of tough games early. Let me rephrase that. No tough games early. Wisconsin, Rice, they should be food. Michigan State, at Purdue, who's been Purdue, at North Carolina, home versus Stanford. Then it gets cute. They're at BYU October 17th. I think they'll win that one. Navy, home versus Miami November 7th. Then number 19, SMU, November 21st, according to rankings. But they have five guys in the secondary. Three of those guys will be playing on Sundays in Notre Dame. And they have a guy, C.J. Carr, quarterback, who may turn to be another terrific quarterback prospect, not named Arch Manning. And the schedule is favorable and snugly for Notre Dame, maybe to be 12-0 going into the playoff.
7: Number one.
8: It's Ohio State. On paper right now, they are the best team in the country. They have the best pound-for-pound play, in my opinion, in the country, and Jeremiah Smith, the wide receiver. NFL team's been salivating after this guy since he was a sophomore in high school. I'm not making that up. That's how terrific a wide receiver that he is. But in case you missed it, Julian Sand last year completed 77% of his passes as a rookie in the Ohio State system.
9: Hello.
8: Ryan Day can find some players. The one thing in Ohio State, Julian Sand has to play better against big-name opponents. Didn't look good against the Michigan defense, but they won that game. Really did not look good against the Indiana defense, and they lost the Big Ten championship game. If he can fix that in those big pressure moments, Ohio State's the preseason number one. When it's all said and done, they may be the only team left standing with the national championship.
9: Freddie, I like this list a lot. I'll start at number five, the Texas Longhorns. For them, I do want them to be better on the road. They all Absolutely. Three of their losses a season ago came Good on the call. Road. They had two other close ones yep. on the road where they actually did one. One of them was in overtime versus Kentucky. The other one was versus Mississippi State, I believe. But also, when it comes to the big games, and you look at the Texas Longhorns and their schedule, we talk about LSU in that September. Well, Texas, you're going to host Ohio State, the number one team in the country. You're also going on the road to play good old Rocky Top. Woo!
8: Rocky Top, Tennessee.
9: You have to go play the Volunteers. Even though they're starting a freshman quarterback, it is what it is. We've been to Tennessee on numerous of occasions. We know how tough it is to be able to play in that environment. But they also have Oklahoma, Ole Miss, Missouri, LSU, and Texas A&M. So the schedule is tough for Texas. You want to make sure you're consistent very, very early so you can ride that momentum throughout the rest of the season. When you look at number four, Georgia, on your list, the Georgia Bulldogs, that is, I think two things come to mind when I look at this football team. Number one, can you be more explosive on the offensive end? Not in the run game, because they're returning all their rushers, plus one, and Gunnar Stockton is a dual-threat quarterback. Love his decision-making from a quarterback perspective, never forced the issue if it wasn't there, took the check down, or he tucked it and ran the football. But can those wide receivers and those tight ends be explosive? Zachariah Branch is no longer on this roster. He's with the Atlanta Falcons in the National Football League, turning heads and making a difference. Mm-hmm. And then defensively, can you sack the quarterback at will? When we think about a Kirby Smart defense in the Georgia Bulldogs, normally we're talking about a team that can affect the quarterback, stop the run at a very, very high level, and also sack the quarterback. Well, they stopped the run very well last season, but they didn't sack the quarterback and they didn't pressure the quarterback very well. Can they be better in that capacity, the University of Georgia? But I do like them at number four. Number three, the Oregon Ducks. This is a team I think has an opportunity to really, really win a national championship. But it's going to come down, in my opinion, to Dante Moore, their quarterback. Can he be better than he was a season ago in big games? In particular, you're talking about those two games versus Indiana. What I've seen in those two matchups, hey, you have to be better when the pocket isn't as clean and not let your mechanics fall apart. Also, I noticed in that matchup and also versus, I believe it was James Madison in the college football playoffs, when they put linebackers at the line of scrimmage, that's when Dante Moore was confused.
8: Yep.
9: Because he didn't know if those guys were coming, if they were going to bail out, and it kind of made him confused a little bit here and there. So can you be better in that capacity? They have the defense. They have the skill position players as well, too. Number two, Notre Dame. I do believe, Freddie, they have an opportunity to go undefeated. They will have the best secondary in the country this year. CJ Carr, are you willing to take a bulk of the load from an offensive perspective on your shoulders, because those two running backs, Jadarian Price, who is going to start for the Seattle Seahawks, Jeremiah Love, who's going to start for the Arizona Cardinals. Now it's going to be up to you, CJ Carr, to be able to make it happen offensively. And then number one, the Ohio State Buckeyes. Mm-hmm. It's definitely a luxury, Freddie, when you have a defensive coordinator, Matt Patricia, who used to be a head coach in the league and has won Super Bowls. You have an offensive coordinator who used to be a head coach and can call plays with the best of them. That is a luxury, but you have the best player in college football in Jeremiah Smith, and Julian's saying, I do believe he's going to be better in this.

0: new talent and getting those guys to gel and have that cohesion. I just want to see it for a second year. It's no doubt in my mind that they're going to be right there in the thick of things, though.
1: Yeah, I'll give you two teams. One, USC in playoff or bust. They better find a defense, and they better make sure they win those big games, whether it's Oregon, Ohio State, when they come to their building, especially in October. And Penn State is where they got to go east. So USC, this is now or never for them trying to make the playoff. I'll give you a sneaky team that can make the playoff and maybe finish undefeated. If BYU beats Notre Dame at home October 17th, they're not losing another game. They got UCF, Arizona State, the border war between with Utah, Baylor, Kansas, and Cincinnati. We know about Bear Bachmeyer, who's one of the best quarterbacks nobody talks about in the country. But their defense will be really good with Bodie Schoon over defensive end, Nusi Tumanapia at defensive end, and they get Cade Uluvale, the transfer from California, the rover position, who's going to be playing on NFL Sundays. If they knock off Notre Dame, BYU will be in the playoff and maybe having a top seed advantage. That could be a very, very sneaky team, BYU, that nobody's talking about.
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3: This isn't the players' fault. It's the NCAA's fault for ruling one way in June, in March, and reversing it in June, going, oh, our bad, class of 2022, you do deserve a fifth year. Our bad. Oh, those of you who already went and declared for the NFL and maybe didn't get drafted and were on, you know, rosters as camp bodies, but you could have been still getting paid in college. We screwed up. Sorry to hear about it. And now this is where we are.
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6: Steve Ballmer, owner, L.A. Clippers, $30 million fine, year-long suspension away from all basketball operations, and their first five draft picks for the next 5 years, starting in 2029, all taken away from them. With Samantha Rivera in for Amber Wilson, I'm Ian Fitzsimmons here on ESPN Radio. Let's bring in a guy who knows the front office in the NBA as well as anybody. Bobby Marks, our old friend, returns here to ESPN Radio. Bobby, I'm shocked that the NBA went after and blasted one of their own. I mean, the NFL, I'd be stunned also if an owner got blasted like this without video or audio. What was your reaction?
7: Yeah, I mean, it's probably as much as, from a draft pick wise, and, you know, I think it's everything but, you know, voiding Kawhi's contract, which wasn't the case in here. But, yeah, I mean, it's significant. I mean, I think when you look back, I mean, if you go back, you know, 25, 26 years with the Joe Smith case with the Timberwolves, and that was basically a hidden contract where Minnesota got in trouble for the penalties were somewhat similar, five first round picks. You know, there's multiple people getting year-long suspension. In the case of Lawrence Frank, their GM, you know, he gets 6 months here, $30 million fine, which is basically, you know, the equivalent of four separate circumvention charges here at $7.5 million per. It's a huge number, and it's pretty damning. I think if you go and read the report that's out by the investigators, which I did earlier this evening, it's 36 pages, and you go through it, it's pretty damning. I mean, it really is. I mean, there's not much, you know, from what's in this report, there's not much of a fight from the Clippers here and everything like that here. But yeah, I mean, the funny part is that it's, you know, we talk a lot about the aspiration, which basically was the fourth one that came in at the end. It was, you know, the three other companies that were involved. And, you know, it's one thing to, you know, introduce a player to a potential sponsor or a sponsor and give them his contact number. But when you basically kind of carry it through, they basically took it this, you know, stage five or six in this. It's certainly another thing.
8: Bobby, in a situation like this, what has to be the final straw to make this go from, oh, there's not enough evidence, right, to actually, like, just kidding, you're all guilty?
7: Yeah, I mean, I think there's a lot of text messages in this. You know, certainly Jillian Zucker, who is the Clippers, you know, president of business operations, she's been suspended for a full year. A lot of text messages with the companies that were involved. a lot of text messages, you know, with aspiration as far as them, you know, not just with the Intuit Dome, trying to get a deal done with the Forum, which Steve Ballmer also, runs also. I think there's, as I said, like, you know, there's always a paper trail to different things. You're always going to get caught, especially in this day and age. And there was, in this case, when you read the report, there was a paper trail. I think too that, you know, the interesting thing is that the three endorsement deals, non-aspiration, all happened during COVID, right? Like, how many people are writing a check for $10 million plus, in a period when basically nobody's doing business at all and everything? So,
9: Bobby, yeah, I was about to ask you, what was the biggest thing that jumped out to you in the 36-page report that you read?
7: That jumped out. Yeah, that was probably the biggest thing. Certainly the number that, you know, originally I think it was 4 for $48. I don't think Kawhi finally got all that from aspiration. That's a huge number for basically not doing anything. But yeah, I think the three separate endorsement deals during that were agreed upon. That basically, you know, when you follow the trail of, you know, Dennis Robertson, which is, you know, Kawhi's uncle, who's been banned for 5 years. And, you know, put pressure on the Clippers saying, hey, we've got nothing. There's all these BS deals. And then all of a sudden there was an uptick as far as with meetings and signed deals. And a lot of this, as I said, happened during COVID, which, as we, you know, as you guys know, there was really not much business going on. How many companies wanted to go out and spend, you know, $10-11 million on a player when nothing was going on?
9: One. To answer your question, it's a $30 million fine. It's 5 first-round picks taken away. Steve Ballmer suspended for a year. The list goes on. Mm-hmm. Bobby Marks, NBA front office insider, explaining it all to us in layman's terms here on ESPN Radio with Samantha Rivera, me, and Fitzsimmons. So pivot to Kawhi. How do you see Kawhi's punishment? And the trade now goes through to Toronto. He goes back to where he won an NBA title with the Raptors.
7: Yeah.
9: But it's just a $700,000, hey, give it back and you're good. What do you think about that?
7: Yeah, I mean, listen, I think the league could have pressed to try to get his contract voided, but then you've got a messy fight. Which certainly the Players Association, he's got a year left on it. I think there was, certainly the PA had to agree on the punishment. They signed off on it. So that's the reason why, you know, we saw something today. I think there's probably two ways to look at it. Yeah, I mean, I think when you read the report, it does seem somewhat light based on, you know, him writing a check for $700,000. I think the court of public opinion probably sees him differently. We've heard a lot of the rumors that have hovered for the last 6 or 7 years. And then when it comes to kind of, you know, fruition on paper and what was written, it's a little bit different here. I'm expecting that trade to go through with Toronto, within the next week. I'm expecting him to sign an extension here. So it's funny, at the end of the day, Kawhi is probably, I don't want to say he's the big winner because, you know, certainly his reputation has taken a hit here, but he basically goes relatively unscathed.
8: Now, Bobby, what are you hearing around the league right now as far as whether or not the right decision was actually made here, right? Because I feel like we hear all the time about coaches and athletes, quite frankly, doing illegal stuff behind the scenes all the time. But why now? Why do they actually hit the guys?
7: I worked in the league for a long time. I think there's a difference between, I always say, like, doing 35 and a 25. Usually you probably, you know, the police officer is not going to pull you over, and that's maybe some minor things here. But I think when you get caught, when you basically blow through the speed limit and you get caught speeding, I think it raised an eye, and it raised an eye a year ago, and we've been going through it. I think that from just talking with my, you know, counterparts within the league, I think there was a level of shock about the significance of the draft picks. Certainly, all 5 picks. One of those picks is a Pacers pick that they got in the Ivica Zubac trade. So they basically have stripped down, and they've got two left, you know, at their disposal here. But I think the fine certainly is one thing, but I think the level of picks that were taken away was one of the things that probably caught a lot of teams off guard.
9: Go back to your front office days. How creative, if you're the Clippers, do you have to be in order to sustain having five first-round picks taken away from you from
7: Well, they're probably going to recoup a couple. I mean, they'll probably get a couple back in when they trade him, if that deal goes through to Toronto. But the thing is, you know, those picks aren't until probably 2031 and 2033. And it's basically like the equivalent, probably not as harsh when, you know, these colleges get the death penalty. You know, we saw back in the day SMU, right, in the 80s with Eric Dickerson and Craig James and that group, and it took them for a while to kind of regroup. I think fortunately for them, listen, they had the fifth pick in this year's draft in Keaton Wagler. They got Darius Garland and the James Harden trade. I mean, roster-wise, they're not depleted. They'll probably get Brandon Ingram. But, yeah, I mean, I think long-term, you know, as you guys have seen, you know, you build the roster through the draft, and when you don't have five first-round picks to do it, they're going to feel the effects down the road.
8: Bobby, explain to me why, like you said, there are messages on messages and pages on pages of the evidence, right, that this happened, and yet the Clippers come out with a statement saying, we're going to defend this, this isn't true.
7: Yeah.
8: Why?
7: Well, the funny thing is, well, I guess it's not funny for the Clippers. I mean, this is binding. I mean, this is basically, unless, you know, I know we live in a world of everything goes to court nowadays. Unless the Clippers want to take the NBA to court, this is the punishment right now. I think that's a question for the Clippers to answer here. I think that maybe their interpretation of the rules is a little bit different than what the NBA and what the CBA is and what the investigators came out with.
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19: 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Coming up on SportsCenter All Night. Two NL Cy Young Award candidates go at it in Philly as the Braves and Phillies start a critical series.
20: 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Swing and a miss. Struck him out. Got him with a slider. Strikeout number 7 for Chris Sale.
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21: 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On the track. At the wall. 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
9: 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Nick DeLuca here with you. Opening up September, there is college football in the air. Week one continuing with a couple games on Friday. A lot more where that came from on Saturday. Who's running out of the tunnel? Maybe they played in the NFL. That's up to the courts. The U.S. Open continues in Queens. That's also on a court, but a different one. Counting down to the start of the NFL season. That is less than a week away. But we start with some pennant races heating up down the stretch in baseball. The Braves and the Phillies in Philadelphia, and a pair of Friday night starters that could be very much in the NL Cy Young conversation. Christopher Sanchez entered with a 1.68 ERA in 16 home starts this season, while Chris Sale was coming off an 11K shutout in his last start against the Dodgers, his 30th career start, with double-digit strikeouts and no earned runs. Pick it up top of the second. Braves with early traffic. Ronald Acuna Jr. cashing in.
24: Now looking for a third run with a two-out base hit right here. A one in the air towards left center field, dropping and down for a base hit. Into the gap in left center field, Riley will score. RBI single by Acuna, he's 2-for-2, and the Braves have a 3-0 lead in the second.
9: 680, the fan, Acuna RBI single, capping a three-run third inning for Atlanta, only scoring against Sanchez all day. He went six innings, three earned, five Ks. Chris Sale had an answer for everyone but Alec Boehm. He homered and doubled to put two on the board in the eighth. Mauricio Dubon had some insurance, a two-run homer. Sale, six innings, two earned, seven strikeouts. Braves would hold on to win it 5-2. Atlanta leading the regular season series with the Phils 6-1. Now 4-0 on the road this season, have won five straight road games in Philadelphia, dating back to last year, tying their longest road winning streak against the Phillies in the last 30 years. Tune in for baseball action later today. Phillies and the Braves, presented by Progressive Insurance. Coverage beginning at 5:30 p.m. Eastern here on ESPN Radio and the ESPN app. In San Diego, the Padres and the Yankees needed 10 and a Padres party.
24: First pitch.
9: Ooh. In the air. Deep to left field. Oh, you better believe it. This one gotta go. Luis Camposano, a career night at Petco Park. He's done it behind the dish all night long. And now in the bottom of the 10th inning, a walk-off home run to beat the Yankees in 10 innings, 3-2.
0: 97.3, the fan on the call. Campusano driving in a pair and winning it with that walk-off home run. Yankees getting a home run from Ben Rice, but it was not enough after taking the lead in the top of the 10th inning. The good news for the Yankees, though, Aaron Judge did take batting practice before the game, so a potential return on the horizon for the Yankee captain. Dodgers and Nationals in L.A., Kyle Tucker doing some damage.
1: The 0-1, Tucker with a fly ball to right. Heading on back is Cruz, and it is gone, a home run. Kyle Tucker's 12th home run of the year, and the Dodgers now lead 5-0.
0: AM 570 LA Sports. Dodgers would hold on to win it 5-3. It's another Tucker home run, the big swing in the ballgame. Dodgers lineup did not have Shohei Ohtani at the top, dealing with a knee injury, trying to find his way back onto the mound. A lot of stuff going on for Shohei. Dodgers manager Dave Roberts, is this a mental or physical break for Ohtani?
3: I think it's both. I think that, you know, with a lot of players, when they're not feeling well physically, it adds to the toll mentally and emotionally. So I think that Shohei is kind of like that, like most players. So we're just kind of balancing the how many days is sufficient to then be worth the time to get back versus running this play out of days off and it not being adequate. So I think that's why we're just staying in communication, and the training staff is chiming in, so we're in a good spot.
0: Yeah, it is a fascinating calculus for the Dodgers down the stretch at 84-57 now after the win over the Nats. Do you try and push Shohei to return to the mound? That rotation is so loaded. Ohtani gives you so much as a hitter. Time will tell in L.A. Red Sox and Orioles in Baltimore, better get your runs while you can.
4: The pitch is drilled down the right field line, gone at fair. It's hooking, it is out of here! Mickey gets the Red Sox on the board. They are pounding Boz early, and it's 1-0.
0: WEEI on the call. Gasper hitting his 8th home run of the season, his 8th in his last 16 games, had none through his first 34 games this season. Bench is cleared. Guess the O's aren't over the Adley Rutschman trade. Gasper home run, the only scoring in the ballgame, 1-0. Red Sox win it. They wrap up consecutive season series wins against the Orioles for the third time in the last 15 seasons.
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0: SportsCenter all night here on ESPN Radio, the ESPN app. Nick DeLucchi here with you. We got some good news and bad news. College football is back, but the lawsuits, yeah, they're back too. They're not going anywhere. Latest in a long line of controversies in college football. Would players who spent time in NFL camps be allowed back to college football? The courts said yes, then no. Then yes again. Then the Big Ten said, no, we won't allow it. Then the SEC said, we won't either. Then LSU said, well, we're following the courts. Then the SEC said, not unless you want a Steve Ballmer-level fine and more. That's about as simply as I can break it down. But it was all leading up to decisions about whether two players, Daquan Wright and Xavier Harris, would be on LSU's roster ahead of the Saturday night season opener against Clemson. They are not. Both former Ole Miss players said Thursday they intended to join their former coach Lane Kiffin at LSU, leading to a serious staring contest, but not on the roster at the moment. Game night's Q Myers says this is far from over.
26: All eyes are going to continue to be on this LSU program.
27: Yeah.
26: They're going to continue to watch this program, see if they do add them maybe next week. If they, you know what I mean? Like, when is enough enough?
27: Mm-hmm.
26: You know, how long is it going to be a question, will they or won't they? Right? And again, knowing that they still have those two roster spots, so they could potentially add them a little bit later, that's going to continue the conversation. Now, it might die down a little bit. And, you know, once LSU gets on the field, especially, right, and the game's being played, and you know, okay, well, these guys, there's no chance that they're coming out, and so now it's just about the action on the field. That's going to, you know, that's going to take a little bit away of the shine. But for the most part, man, I don't think this conversation is going away anytime soon.
0: Okay, not in week one against Clemson, but Andre Snellings thinks LSU is prepared to wait this thing out.
7: Clemson, you know, spoke out loudly against, you know, the contract could be breached if they played players that were former pros. Mm-hmm. The playoff committee stopped short of saying that teams that played former pros couldn't make the playoffs, but they spoke strongly against it as well. So, again, to me, it just feels like LSU is like, okay, we have this injunction in our pocket, but let's take our time a little bit and see exactly what the headwinds are we'd be facing if we were to put these players on the roster. And, you know, I thought they would do it. I really did. But the fact that they didn't, maybe there's a method to that.
0: Okay, there is no doubt that this would be something that would get a lot of traction regardless, but there is no denying that Lane Kiffin's involvement in it has made it far more interesting. ESPN's Desmond Howard thinking that Kiffin and LSU may have overplayed their hand.
8: Well, I think that Lane never imagined that this would go this far. I think it was a huge miscalculation on his part. I think Lane said, well, you know what, it'll be us, LSU against the NCAA. The NCAA, they're everybody's punching bag, right? No one likes the NCAA. I think that's what he figured would happen in this situation. But then when Greg Sankey and the SEC said, hold up, pump your brakes, we're not doing this, we don't want to be a part of bringing NFL players to college football, then I thought Lane had gone out too far. You couldn't step back, and now it became just a standoff between Lane, LSU, Greg Sankey, and the SEC.
0: Okay, you can't bring pros back to college, but aren't the college players already pros? College Game Day's Reese Davis says yes.
10: I noticed that in some of the SEC's filings today, they talked about how there was a bright line drawn between college sports and professional sports. No, there isn't. There is no line. I mean, when you have quarterbacks making well into seven figures, point guards making well into seven figures, they're professionals. So then it comes down to me, how are you going to set the parameters of your roster? What right does a conference have to set those? They're not being brought to campus for their prowess in differential equations. They're being brought to a campus for their prowess in the defensive secondary or under center. So they're professional athletes. So what is it that you want to do? What are the roster constraints? Is it that you can't declare for the NFL or NBA? Is it that you can't be of a certain age? Is it that you can only have so many years? Whatever it is, we need to focus on the roster thing and stop this ridiculous thing about they've crossed the Rubicon into professional sports, therefore they can't come back.
0: Yes, indeed. That is really insightful from Reese Davis. We talk about student athletes sometimes, less so now. ESPN Radio's Mike Golic Jr. says it's only used when somebody wants something.
11: The student athlete line, again, for years is a term that was used to further the goal of keeping this amateur athletics when we knew it was anything but. The fact that we are in the middle of a case that is about the lost earning potential, damages for players who aren't allowed to come back in an era where now you're worth something at this level, that we're talking about student in place of that at all, is patently absurd and an affront to anybody with a working brain.
0: Mike Golic Jr., part of that brand new ESPN Radio lineup coming your way weekdays from 10 to noon Eastern. That is every Monday through Friday here on ESPN Radio and the ESPN app. The Golics, yeah, how about that to start your college football season? Still so much to be excited about on the field, but that conversation off, not going away either. Tune in for college football action tonight as the LSU Tigers host the Clemson Tigers, coverage beginning at at 7 p.m. Eastern on ESPN Radio and the ESPN app. Had a couple of ranked teams opening up on Friday night classic ACC matchup. Ready for this? Between Stanford and Miami. Canes debuting Darian Mensah as their new QB1, looking to get back to the national title game. Malachi Toney was a star down the stretch last season for the Canes, and he picked up right where he left off.
1: Josh Moore left, Tony right. Looking to throw Mensah. Pressure. Throws. Tony's up and down for a touchdown. Touchdown, Miami, 23 yards. Flag is down, but Mensah throws his first touchdown as a Hurricane, and it holds up.
0: Opening drive, opening score. Tony hitting the Heisman after finding the end zone, but he was far from done.
1: Gains of the 2 yard line, leading 7-3. Brown to the right shoulder of Mensah. Right foot in front of his left foot. Mensah takes a high snap. Fires on a slant. Caught! Touchdown, Malachi Toney! Toney got it again. A one-man super show. And Miami leads it 13-3.
0: Okay. Did nobody watch the film from the college football playoff? I mean, it was on national television. Did nobody pay attention to it? We know this guy's good. Two touchdowns, fine. How about one more?
1: Mensah, Tony to his right side, looking to throw, looking down the field. Mm-hmm. Let's it fly for Tony. Got him on the run. Here we go. He's at the 5, and he's into the end zone. For Miami, touchdown. 47 yards on the strike from Mensah to Malachi Toney. A force of nature with another touchdown.
0: That he is. 104.3 WQAM on the calls. Tony putting up a Miami single game record, 229 receiving yards and 3 touchdowns on the night. The previous record, 220 by Eddie Brown in 1984 against Boston College. That third touchdown that you heard, Tony's last of the night. How about 11 catches, 229 yards? Stanford had 226 yards total at the time. What a debut for Darian Mensah as well. 27 of 31, 412 yards and 5 touchdowns on his evening to debut as Miami takes down Stanford 45-6. Guess the Canes are a team we should be watching again in that national title picture. Coming up, more U.S. Open action in Queens. The Williams sisters team up again, and Carlos Alcaraz cruises. This is SportsCenter All Night here on ESPN Radio.
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0: 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The Stars were out at the U.S. Open on Friday, and you got to see something that may be happening once in a blue moon. Not at all going forward. The Williams sisters together again on the court. Venus and Serena in round one of women's doubles battled to the end. Came up short.
27: And there it is. It's over. Chan and Joint find a way to take the tiebreak 10 points to 7. And the scoreboard says they're the winners, but you know, I'm not really sure the scoreboard matters that much to these people here tonight in this stadium.
0: ESPN2, and no, it did not. Venus and Serena playing together for the first time since 2022. The sisters blowing a 5-0 lead in the 10-point tiebreak in the third set. Only the second major doubles match where they played a deciding set tiebreak. First time was the French Open in 2009. Serena back on the court after a long layoff. Venus just keeps on playing at 46 years old. Carlos Alcaraz also returning at the U.S. Open. He's back after a four-month absence dealing with a wrist injury. Looked pretty healthy on Friday.
27: And the ace does it. So Alcaraz is through.
28: 6-3.
27: First tournament in almost 5 months. But that takes his streak in majors to 17 consecutive wins. That goes back to winning the Open here last year.
0: ESPN on the call. Straight sets for Alcaraz advancing to the round of 16. His 17th consecutive Grand Slam win. His 10th U.S. Open victory in a row. Trying to defend his U.S. Open title. American Tommy Paul on deck in the round of 16. Francis Tiafoe advancing to the round of 16 at the U.S. Open for the sixth time in his career with a Friday win as well. Second most by an American man at the U.S. Open since 2000. Trailing only ESPN analyst Andy Roddick. He will advance to take on Daniil Medvedev. On the women's side, top seeds Aryna Sabalenka and number 3 seed Jessica Pegula both tested during third round play. Sabalenka finding a way.
3: Too good. And that is a solid performance from the world number one today on Louis Armstrong. A straight sets winner over a valiant Kamila Rakimova.
0: It was quite the effort. Sabalenka closing out a lengthy second set to secure a win. Did complain about smelling some weed while playing her match on Armstrong. Only in New York City, Sabalenka trying to become the first player to win 3 straight U.S. Open titles since Serena Williams from 2012 through 14. Jess Pegula rallying after dropping the first set to take down Leila Fernandez. Pegula lost to Sabalenka in the 2024 final and again last year in the semis. Potential matchup still alive heading in to the round of 16. SportsCenter all night here on ESPN Radio. Nick DeLucchi here with you. Let's go back over to baseball. Pair of teams pushing for the playoffs. The Astros on top of the AL West. The D-backs in the thick of the NL wildcard race. Isak Paredes with some early pop.
4: And that is lined down the left field line. Hooking. Will it stay fair? Yes, it will. Bounce around in the corner. Pena scores. Alvarez on his way to third. He'll stop there. An RBI double for Isak Paredes and a 2-0 lead for the Astros.
0: KBME 790 AM. Houston would go on to win 3-1. Yordan Alvarez, 2-for-4, score to run, leads the American League in batting average, tied for the most homers and the most RBIs as he tries to chase the triple crown. Astros have won 5 of 6 and a chance to gain ground on the Rangers with their victory. Texas in some trouble at the Trop.
6: 2 balls, no strikes to Caminero. Runners do take their leads. There goes Mateo on the pitch. Line drive up the middle. Base hit center field. Mateo around third and he will score. And Caminero's 90th run batted in has given the Rays a 7-5 lead in ninth.
0: 620 WDAE. Nick Martinez sharp again for Tampa Bay. 6 1/3. 3 earned. 4 strikeouts. The Rays have won 8 of their last 12. The White Sox and the Twins in Chicago. Colson Montgomery at it again.
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18: Hit in the air deep to right. Another Montgomery's gone deep. 2-run homer for Colson. It's 4-0.
22: You called it. You said that the big boys like to share the moment. Vargas with his 30th. Colson Montgomery with his 30th in the same game.
0: ESPN 1000 on the call. White Sox win it by a score of 4-1. They are 3.5 games up on the Guardians for the top spot in the Central. Up next are half-hour headlines and the latest from around the NFL. 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
23: This is Rich Eisen. 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
0: Pair of NL Cy Young Award candidates going at it in Philly. The Braves grab another road win. The Padres walk off the Yankees to open the weekend in San Diego. Miami rolls at Stanford in the season opener. Malachi Toney having a historic night. And we get you ready for the big game in Baton Rouge between LSU and Clemson. And what a nightcap that will be to wrap up college football's grand return on week one Saturday. Lane's debut, Dabo always adding a little personality to the matchup. All you need to know for that one and a loaded schedule on Saturday. In 90 seconds, here's ESPN's Heather Dinich.
19: Number 24, Louisville at number 9, Ole Miss.
25: Tomorrow evening on ESPN Radio, the Power Four Conference champs are guaranteed spots in the playoff, and Louisville has a 7% chance to win the ACC and the fourth highest chance to reach the ACC championship game at 18.5%. If it doesn't, though, a season-opening win against the Rebels could help Louisville get in with the ACC champion. With the exception of SMU, Louisville might not face another ranked opponent all season. Its strength of schedule is number 58 in the country. Without a statement win or an ACC title, Louisville will be on the outside of the field. Ole Miss, though, has the number 5 schedule in the country. The Rebels could earn a top 25 non-conference win that could help give them a leg up on their competition. And that brings us to tonight.
19: Clemson at number 11, LSU.
25: If Clemson is going to rebound under Coach Dabo Swinney, going 2-0 against the SEC with wins against LSU and South Carolina is the way to do it. Last year, Clemson's loss to LSU was part of a surprising 3-loss September, but a win against Lane Kiffin's new team in the season opener would be a resounding statement for Clemson. For LSU, a win against Clemson should be more valuable this season in the committee meeting room than it was last year.
0: Yes, indeed. So good to have college football back. This game would have intrigue regardless, but throwing the backdrop of pending litigation about potential additions of Daquan Wright and Xavier Harris after they were waived by NFL teams, of course, not going to be on the rosters. We found that out late on Friday night. The SEC and lots of lawyers getting involved. Of course, Dabo Swinney chiming in. Said they just want to stay in their lane because, of course, that is what he said. ESPN's Mel Kiper Jr. doing all the draft analysis, player evaluations. How important would Wright and Harris be to these rosters? Is all of this worth it? He says they'd certainly come in and make an impact.
2: People look at Daquan Wright and look at Xavier Harris as just backups, and they're not a big deal. I'm hearing that the last couple. They're not a big deal. These are good football players. You know, Xavier Harris was Orange Crusher last year for me on the first draft podcast. A big body in the interior. Daquan Wright knows this offense. Caught a lot of big, made a lot of big catches for Ole Miss last year. So to say that they're not a big deal and they can't impact LSU's team is ridiculous. It's nonsense. So it's not like these are just a bunch of guys who are just, you know, journeymen. They're not a big deal. In college football, some of these players are impactful, and they will, you know, be a key entity in certain games, big games. So, to act like they're nothing, and they're why are you worrying about these guys? These guys were good college football players.
0: Okay, as for the guys who are going to be on the field on Saturday night, Lane Kiffin bringing the top-ranked transfer portal class in the country with him to Baton Rouge for this season. 48 in total onto the roster, including a Heisman hopeful quarterback in Sam Leavitt. Bussing with the boys is Taylor Lewan, leaning in to that Heisman hype.
5: When this kid's at ASU, he completed 50% of his touchdowns coming from the blitz. So this guy is not afraid to act under pressure. When he had his offensive line every time it was third and six plus, it's an absolute sieve coming at him. He can extend plays. He can put dimes down the field 20, 40 yards away and keep it going. Now you're coupling him with the same personality that in Lane Kiffin. Two guys that are going to get on the mic, say what they think. This is a match made in heaven, in my opinion. I think the sky is the limit for the LSU Tigers this year. I think they are going to shock some people, and Sam Leavitt's going to be hoisting the Heisman Trophy. And now you look at Lane and the talent he's brought in, especially on the offensive line and the transfer portal. You look at all those guys, and it's like he is going to be more protected. He's got weapons around him. He's got things that he can just, from an outlet standpoint, he gets under pressure. He has so much talent to dish it off. I feel a lot better about his health and the longevity of the season. That's what makes me feel so good.
0: Leavitt has over 4,600 passing yards, over 800 rushing yards, and 46 combined passing and rushing touchdowns in three college seasons, coming off an injury-shortened 2025 at Arizona State. As for the expectations for the Tigers in purple and gold, they don't give out contracts to coaches like that just to be good.
11: Ever since Lane Kiffin was hired, guys, nobody has told him no. They have given him a $50 million roster. It is actually almost comical when you go out to practice and see the amount of support staff they have. It's almost like a one-to-one ratio player to support staff member in the program right now. They have let him hire everyone he wants. They've given him every resource that he wants. And with that comes great expectation. So I don't know that people necessarily feel like he's got to win the national championship year one, but a very realistic expectation for this team is, with all the resources you have, can you go 10-2 and make the college football playoff and then let the chips fall where they may? I think that is the expectation people have here.
0: And that is ESPN Baton Rouge's Matt Mascano talking about the sky high expectations for Lane Kiffin. On the Clemson side of this matchup, no stranger to strong opening games, Christopher Vezina expected to make his second career start at quarterback. Hard to know what to expect, but ESPN's Greg McElroy has confidence in Clemson.
14: I just think Clemson's been kind of, I guess in a way, invisible all offseason, and no one's really talked about them, but they're still talented. And they also have the one thing that I think erases a significant talent gap. That's wide receivers. And when you have two guys in TJ Moore and Bryant Wesco, you can make a case it's as good a tandem as you'll find in the entire country when both are healthy. And that's big if, because Wesco's been banged up at times. Moore has been actually hurt throughout fall camp. He's expected to be at 100%. But Clemson's been very, very quiet. They've brought in some transfers. They like all three levels of their defense, and they have an offensive coordinator that's done this before, pulled off big upsets in the past. So I think Clemson would be the side I'd play, and it's in part because the confidence I have in their wide receivers.
0: Yeah, Clemson trying to shock the world, pull off a big-time upset in week one. How about that to jumpstart a season? ESPN's Dusty Dvoracek on how Clemson walks into Baton Rouge and then out with a W.
3: They need to run the football because I'm actually worried about Chris Vezina. This is his first ever road start with that crowd. It will be as hostile a territory as it will be in all of college football this season for the Lane Kiffin debut. There's going to be an us against the world mentality with the fan base, with this team. And oh, by the way, this LSU defense, I think it's going to be really good. They retain Blake Baker, which was massive. They bring back Whit Weeks in the middle of that defense. They've got a really good secondary. Ty Benefield is a name to know, a Boise State transfer. And off the edge, they've got Princely Umanmielen, who's an outstanding edge rusher. If Clemson can't run the football and they put too much on the plate for Chris Vezina, I think it's problematic.
0: And Clemson playing its eighth straight season opener against a power conference opponent, longest active streak in the country, trying to snap a three-game losing streak in those games, including dropping last year's opener to LSU at home. Some of the drop-off for Clemson over the last couple of years, quarterback play got the best out of Deshaun Watson back in the day, Trevor Lawrence. Since then, not so much, turning to a young guy in Vezina. ESPN's Kirk Herbstreit thinking his play caller, Chad Morris,

0: third and four situations in that atmosphere where LSU, their fans think they're going back to a national championship. They're back thinking it's 2019 again with Lane Kiffin in town.
1: Yeah, it is a battle of the Tigers moving to the other Death Valley. Clemson LSU kickoff just after 7:30 Eastern on ABC. Bayou Bengals tough to play under the lights, 91-12 in home night games since 2006, including a 43-11 mark against Power Conference opponents. ESPN Radio's college campus tour powered by Bloom Energy heading to Baton Rouge for week one of college football action. LSU taking on Clemson, coverage starting at 4 p.m. Eastern. ESPN Radio college campus tour powered by Bloom Energy, brought to you by Manscaped, Monster Energy, and Sirius XM. Couple ranked teams in action on Friday. Oklahoma taking on UTEP. The offense in fine form. So are the special teams.
2: High driving punt. It's a good one. Satania toward the far sideline. No fair catch. Fields it at the 13. Turns it up. Runs midfield. Got away at the 20. Still on the left 25. Bounced it outside. 30. Watch out. 40. 45. Down the side. What a block. 40. He tiptoes. Isaiah Satania. Painter. No flags on the field. Isaiah Satania. 87-yard punt return. Touchdown.
1: Toby Rowland with the call from Learfield. All three phases for number 10 Oklahoma. They wrap up a 51-0 season opening victory over UTEP. Satania, top receiver, coming back, getting it done on special teams as well. John Mateer dealt with a hand injury, hampered the production down the stretch after setting himself up as a Heisman hopeful to begin last season. 11 of 17, 225 yards, and three touchdowns on his night to open this season. Number 14, USC, playing game number two on the year, taking on Fresno State after a week zero victory. Trojans still fighting.
3: This is second and eight play, faking the handoff to Miller, winding up and throwing downfield all alone. Trent Mosley at the 40, 35 to the 30, one man to beat, steps inside and he'll beat him to the 10, the 5, and a touchdown, Trent Mosley, touchdown USC. He only had one guy out there to beat him, and that guy had no chance.
1: 7-10 ESPN LA on the call. USC to 2-0. They win it 39-0 over Fresno State. Crowd a little bit better at the Coliseum. That was a talking point in week zero. A little bit cooler in Southern California on Friday night. But a really good start to a critical year for Lincoln Riley. Jaden Maiava, 23-25, uber efficient, 349 yards and three touchdowns on the night. And the defense pitching a shutout. That has been where the improvement has been needed for USC. And off to a really good start to begin the year.
4: Aaron Donald is back.
5: Good to be able to get Aaron back into the mix. It's going to be a day at a time for us, and then we'll see what that ramp-up period looks like, but we're obviously excited to be able to have him back.
6: Once you choose to come back, you're all the way back in. So everything just played out how it played out, and we're here now.
1: Yeah, on the pro side in L.A., buckle up, rest of the NFL, regular season less than a week away, Seahawks-Patriots opening things up on Wednesday, and the Rams and Niners from Melbourne, Australia. Big story for L.A., an embarrassment of riches on their D-line, Myles Garrett and Aaron Donald rushing together. How soon will we see that? Rams head coach Sean McVay on Donald's debut timeline.
7: I think it's been really good. You know, he's so intentional about his rhythm and routine that a lot of these veteran guys, like you've heard me talk about, they've earned the right, you know, where it's truly a collaboration. Obviously, one of the best things you can do is get out there and play football in 11-on-11 settings with pads, your eye progression, taking on some of the double teams, different things like that. You know, so this week will be a big week for him in terms of how he feels. And then we'll just kind of take it a day at a time and see where he's at. If he feels good enough to go, great. If not, you know, I got a lot of confidence in the other guys that'll be ready to step up if that's the case.
1: Yeah, Donald initially retiring in March of 2024, signed with LA earlier this week. McVay also said that wide receiver Puka Nacua is making good progress as he rehabs from a core and lower back injury. Went down in a joint practice at the beginning of August against the Cowboys, returned to practice on Sunday. Some of the other week one storylines starting quarter.

0: Quarterbacks, Falcons, the only team not to name theirs yet. General manager Ian Cunningham telling the media this week they haven't decided between Tua Tagovailoa and Michael Penix Jr. Tua not exactly wowing in his first camp with Atlanta, but former teammate Raheem Mostert thinking Tua is set up to prove people wrong.
1: He's the ultimate competitor. You know, he comes from that Polynesian background that is almost like a do or die. You know, I'm dedicating my whole entire life to this one thing. And for him, that's always been the case. You know, he's always dedicated his heart, his body, his soul to football. And you look at his family, they all do the same thing. So to be able to have a new opportunity in Atlanta, I think that he's going to rise to the occasion. And when he does, he's going to quiet a lot of naysayers out there that have doubted him, you know, these past couple years. You know, I'm a firm believer in him. I really believe that he's going to take that offense to a whole new level.
0: Yeah, fascinating to figure out what happens with the Falcons in that quarterback situation. Michael Penix or Tua Tagovailoa. Up next, volume up for our Friday Top Sound and a change at the top in the WNBA. This is SportsCenter All Night here on ESPN Radio.
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0: 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Nick DeLuca here with you. Lots of action on the diamond and college football returning in week one. Volume up for some of our top sound of the night.
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2: Number five.
0: All right, all set for some Friday top sound. Start with week one of college football. Oklahoma opening the season with some Friday beers in the end zone. Toby Rowland with the call from Learfield.
18: Beers and Hansen out there. Play action. Deep drop. Mateer looks deep. Lets it fly near sideline. Beers has it. Turns it up. 10-5. Leaps. Oh. Touchdown. Touchdown. He jumped over a minor.
2: Number four.
0: Over to baseball in South Florida. PCA can do it with the bat and the glove on the Cubs radio network.
19: Here's a high fly ball, deep center. Crow Armstrong back at the track, near the wall. He leaps and makes the catch. What a play by Pete Crow Armstrong. Robbing Hernandez in deep center, just to the left of the 400-foot marker.
2: Number three.
0: The Cards trailing the Rockies late until Ivan Herrera flipped the script in the ninth on the Cardinals radio network.
20: The pitch is swung on and a high fly ball. Hit to deep center field. Back to the track, the wall. It's a gunner! A home run! Herrera gets the Cardinals the lead in the ninth with one out.
2: Number two.
0: In Cleveland, game one of a doubleheader. It ain't over till it's over. On WTAM 1100.
20: First ball swinging. High drive. Deep left field. There she goes. Gone. And a majestic bat flip to go with it. Brian Rocchio with his second walk-off home run of the year.
2: Number one.
0: And our top sound of the night from San Diego, Luis Campusano sending everyone home in the 10th on 97.3, The Fan. First pitch.
20: Ooh.
0: In the air. Deep to left field. Oh, you better believe it. This one. Gonna go! Luis Campusano, a career night at Petco Park. He's done it behind the dish all night long. And now in the bottom of the 10th inning, a walk-off home run to beat the Yankees in 10 innings, 3-2. Yeah, what a finish in San Diego. Luis Campusano delivering a victory for the Padres, and a big one as they try and remain in the NL wildcard conversation. The Guardians with that walk-off winner, grand slam by Rocchio. That was game one of their doubleheader. Game two, Travis Bezzano with a walk-off RBI single. The Guardians become the second team in the majors this season with walk-off wins in both games of a doubleheader, joining the Phillies against the Giants on April 30th. They're the fifth team to walk off both games of a doubleheader in the wild card era since 1994, and Cleveland remaining a game ahead of the Blue Jays for the third AL wild card spot. Big Friday news out of the WNBA. Kathy Engelbert retiring as league commissioner at the end of the calendar year will be effective as of December 31st. ESPN's Stephen A. Smith says it was time for her to go.
21: Wishing nothing but the best. She helped negotiate the latest collective bargaining agreement. Kudos to her. But as Nafisha Calder said last year, she questioned the leadership, accused it of being negligent, said they had the worst leadership in the world, and she had the support of a vast majority of the players. And then one controversy after another came up, and Kathy Engelbert appeared to be reactive as opposed to proactive in terms of warding off some of the negative hostility and momentum aimed in players' directions, which is something that they lamented. I think it's very, very wise for her to retire. I thought she was ill-equipped to handle the oncoming microscope that the WNBA, you know, had developed. And I think that they do need new leadership.
0: Yeah, a lot to sort out for the WNBA. Next commissioner will be the sixth leader of the WNBA in its 30th season. Barring a change in leadership structure, the commissioner would continue to report to NBA Commissioner Adam Silver. Engelbert insisted that this decision to leave was solely hers and that she did not feel any pressure to step down, but hard to ignore the effect that those CBA negotiations drew a ton of criticism and all that went in to a busy couple of months for Kathy Engelbert. Up next, Cy Young Showdown in Philly, San Diego walk-off, and college football returns. This is SportsCenter All Night here on ESPN Radio.
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3: two NL Cy Young Award candidates go at it in Philly as the Braves and Phillies start a critical series.
7: And the pitch. Swing and a miss. Struck him out. Got him with a slider. Strikeout number 7 for Chris Sale.
3: The Yankees and Padres start a huge interleague series in San Diego.
8: Driven in center field. Barrel back. On the track. At the wall.
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0: 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Nick DeLuca here with you. Opening up September, there is college football in the air. Week one continuing with a couple games on Friday. A lot more where that came from on Saturday. Who's running out of the tunnel? Maybe they played in the NFL. That's up to the courts. The U.S. Open continues in Queens. That's also on a court, but a different one. Counting down to the start of the NFL season. That is less than a week away. But we start with some pennant races heating up down the stretch in baseball. The Braves and the Phillies in Philadelphia, and a pair of Friday night starters that could be very much in the NL Cy Young conversation. Christopher Sanchez entered with a 1.68 ERA in 16 home starts this season, while Chris Sale was coming off an 11K shutout in his last start against the Dodgers, his 30th career start, with double-digit strikeouts and no earned runs. Pick it up top of the second. Braves with early traffic. Ronald Acuna Jr. cashing in.
11: Now looking for a third run with a two-out base hit right here. Oh, one in the air towards left center field, dropping and down for a base hit. Into the gap in left center field, Riley will score. RBI single by Acuna, he's 2-for-2, and the Braves have a 3-0 lead in the second.
0: 680, the fan, Acuna, RBI single, capping a three-run third inning for Atlanta, only scoring against Sanchez all day. He went 6 innings, 3 earned, 5 Ks. Chris Sale had an answer for everyone but Alec Bohm. He homered and doubled to put 2 on the board in the 8th. Mauricio Dubon had some insurance, a 2-run homer. Sale, 6 innings, 2 earned, 7 strikeouts. Braves would hold on to win it 5-2. Atlanta leading the regular season series with the Phils 6-1. Now 4-0 on the road this season, have won 5 straight road games in Philadelphia, dating back to last year, tying their longest road winning streak against the Phillies in the last 30 years. Tune in for baseball action later today. Phillies and the Braves, presented by Progressive Insurance. Coverage beginning at 5:30 p.m. Eastern here on ESPN Radio and the ESPN app. In San Diego, the Padres and the Yankees needed 10 and a Padres party.
26: First pitch.
27: Ooh! In the air. Deep to left field. Oh, you better believe it. This one gotta go! Luis Camposado, a career night at Petco Park. He's done it behind the dish all night long. And now in the bottom of the 10th inning, a walk-off home run to beat the Yankees in 10 innings, 3-2.
0: 97-3, the fan on the call. Campusano driving in a pair and winning it with that walk-off home run. Yankees getting a home run from Ben Rice, but it was not enough after taking the lead in the top of the 10th inning. The good news for the Yankees, though, Aaron Judge did take batting practice before the game, so a potential return on the horizon for the Yankee captain. Dodgers and Nationals in L.A., Kyle Tucker doing some damage.
28: The 0-1. Tucker with a fly ball to right. Heading on back is Cruz, and it is gone. A home run. Kyle Tucker's 12th home run of the year, and the Dodgers now lead 5-0.
0: AM 570 LA Sports. Dodgers would hold on to win it 5-3. It's another Tucker home run, the big swing in the ballgame. Dodgers lineup did not have Shohei Ohtani at the top, dealing with a knee injury. trying to find his way back onto the mound. A lot of stuff going on for Shohei. Dodgers manager Dave Roberts, is this a mental or physical break for Ohtani?
12: I think it's both. I think that, you know, with a lot of players, when they're not feeling well physically, it adds to the toll mentally and emotionally. So I think that Shohei is kind of like that, like most players. So you just kind of, we're just kind of balancing the how many days is sufficient to then be worth the time to get back versus running this play out of days off and it not being adequate. So I think that's why we're just staying in communication and training staff is chiming in. So we're in a good spot.
0: Yeah, it is a fascinating calculus for the Dodgers down the stretch at 84-57 now after the win over the Nats. Do you try and push Shohei to return to the mound? That rotation is so loaded. Ohtani gives you so much as a hitter. Time will tell in L.A. Red Sox and Orioles in Baltimore. Better get your runs while you can.
13: The pitch is drilled down the right field line, gone and fair. It's hooking. It is out of here! Mickey gets the Red Sox on the board. They are pounding Boz early, and it's 1-0.
0: WEEI on the call. Gasper hitting his eighth home run of the season, his eighth in his last 16 games, had none through his first 34 games this season. Bench is cleared. Guess the O's aren't over the Adley Rutschman trade. Gasper home run, the only scoring in the ballgame, 1-0. Red Sox win it. They wrap up consecutive season series wins against the Orioles for the third time in the last 15 seasons.
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0: SportsCenter all night here on ESPN Radio, the ESPN app. Nick DeLucchi here with you. We got some good news and bad news. College football is back, but the lawsuits, yeah, they're back too. They're not going anywhere. Latest in a long line of controversies in college football. Would players who spend time in NFL camps be allowed back to college football? The courts said yes, then no. Then yes again. Then the Big Ten said, no, we won't allow it. Then the SEC said, we won't either. Then LSU said, well, we're following the courts. Then the SEC said, not unless you want a Steve Ballmer level fine and more. That's about as simply as I can break it down. But it was all leading up to decisions about whether two players, Daquan Wright and Xavier Harris, would be on LSU's roster ahead of the Saturday night season opener against Clemson. They are not. Both former Ole Miss players said Thursday they intended to join their former coach Lane Kiffin at LSU, leading to a serious staring contest, but not on the roster at the moment. Game Night's Q Myers says this is far from over.
17: All eyes are going to continue to be on this LSU program.
18: Yeah.
17: They're going to continue to watch this program, see if they do add them maybe next week. If they, you know what I mean? Like, when is enough enough? Mm-hmm. You know, how long is it going to be a question, will they or won't they? Right? And again, knowing that they still have those two roster spots, so they could potentially add them a little bit later, that's going to continue the conversation. Now, it might die down a little bit. And, you know, once LSU gets on the field, especially, right, and the game's being played and you know, okay, well, these guys, there's no chance that they're coming out. And so now it's just about the action on the field. That's going to, you know, that's going to take a little bit away of the shine. But for the most part, man, I don't think this conversation is going away anytime soon.
0: Okay, not in week one against Clemson, but Andre Snellings thinks LSU is prepared to wait this thing out.
18: Clemson, you know, spoke out loudly against, you know, the contract could be breached if they played players that were former pros. The playoff committee stopped short of saying that teams that played former pros couldn't make the playoffs, but they spoke strongly against it as well. So, again, to me, it just feels like – LSU is like, okay, we have this injunction in our pocket, but let's take our time a little bit and see exactly what the headwinds are we'd be facing if we were to put these players on the roster. And, you know, I thought they would do it. I really did. But the fact that they didn't, maybe there's a method to that.
0: Okay, there is no doubt that this would be something that would get a lot of traction regardless. But there is no denying that Lane Kiffin's involvement in it has made it far more interesting. ESPN's Desmond Howard thinking that Kiffin and LSU may have overplayed their hand.
1: Well, I think that Lane never imagined that this would go this far. I think it was a huge miscalculation on his part. I think Lane said, well, you know what? It'll be us, LSU, against the NCAA. The NCAA, they're everybody's punching bag, right? No one likes the NCAA. I think that's what he figured would happen in this situation. But then when Greg Sankey and the SEC said, hold up, pump your brakes. We're not doing this. We don't want to be a part of bringing NFL players to college football, then I thought Lane had gone out too far. You couldn't step back, and now it became just a standoff between Lane, LSU, Greg Sankey, and the SEC.
0: Okay, you can't bring pros back to college, but aren't the college players already pros? College Game Day's Reese Davis says yes.
4: I noticed that in some of the SEC's filings today, they talked about how there was a bright line drawn between college sports and professional sports. No, there isn't. There is no line. I mean, when you have quarterbacks making well into seven figures, point guards making well into seven figures, they're professionals. So then it comes down to me, how are you going to set the parameters of your roster? What right does a conference have to set those? They're not being brought to campus for their prowess in differential equations. They're being brought to a campus for their prowess in the defensive secondary or under center. So they're professional athletes. So what is it that you want to do? What are the roster constraints? Is it that you can't declare for the NFL or NBA? Is it that you can't be of a certain age? Is it that you can only have so many years? Whatever it is, we need to focus on the roster thing and stop this ridiculous thing about they've crossed the Rubicon into professional sports, therefore they can't come back.
0: Yes, indeed. That is really insightful from Reese Davis. We talk about student athletes sometimes, less so now. 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
5: The student-athlete line, again, for years, is a term that was used to further the goal of keeping this amateur athletics when we knew it was anything but. 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
0: Mike Golic Jr., part of that brand new ESPN Radio lineup coming your way weekdays from 10 to noon Eastern. That is every Monday through Friday here on ESPN Radio and the ESPN app. The Golics, yeah, how about that to start your college football season? Still so much to be excited about on the field, but that conversation off not going away either. Tune in for college football action tonight as the LSU Tigers host the Clemson Tigers, coverage beginning at 7 p.m. Eastern on ESPN Radio and the ESPN app. Had a couple of ranked teams opening up on Friday night classic ACC matchup. Ready for this? Between Stanford and Miami. Canes debuting Darian Mensah as their new QB1, looking to get back to the national title game. Malachi Toney was a star down the stretch last season for the Canes, and he picked up right where he left off.
28: Josh Moore left, Toney right. Looking to throw Mensah. Pressure. Throws. Toney's up and down for a touchdown. Touchdown, Miami, 23 yards. Flag is down, but Mensah throws his first touchdown as a Hurricane, and it holds up.
0: Opening drive, opening score, Toney hitting the Heisman after finding the end zone, but he was far from done.
28: Canes at the 2-yard line, leading 7-3. Brown to the right shoulder of Mensah. Right foot in front of his left foot. Mensah takes a high snap, fires on a slant. Touchdown, Malachi Toney! Tony got it again. A one-man super show, and Miami leads it 13-3.
0: Okay, did nobody watch the film from the college football playoff? I mean, it was on national television. Did nobody pay attention to it? We know this guy's good. Two touchdowns, fine. How about one more?
28: Mensah, with Tony to his right side, looking to throw, looking down the field. Mm-hmm. Let's it fly for Tony. Got him on the run. Here we go. He's at the five, and he's into the end zone. For Miami, touchdown. 47 yards on the strike from Mensah to Malachi Tony. A force of nature with another touchdown.
0: That he is. 104.3 WQAM on the calls. Tony putting up a Miami single game record, 229 receiving yards and three touchdowns on the night. The previous record, 220 by Eddie Brown in 1984 against Boston College. That third touchdown that you heard, Tony's last of the night. How about 11 catches, 229 yards? Stanford had 226 yards total at the time. What a debut for Darian Mensah as well. 27 of 31, 412 yards and five touchdowns on his evening to debut as Miami takes down Stanford 45-6. Guess the Canes are a team we should be watching again in that national title picture. Coming up, more U.S. Open action in Queens. The Williams sisters team up again, and Carlos Alcaraz cruises. This is SportsCenter All Night here on ESPN Radio.
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0: 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The Stars were out at the U.S. Open on Friday, and you got to see something that may be happening once in a blue moon. Not at all going forward. The Williams sisters together again on the court. Venus and Serena in round one of women's doubles battled to the end. Came up short.
7: And there it is. It's over. Chad and Joint find a way to take the tiebreak 10 points to 7. And the scoreboard says they're the winners, but you know, I'm not really sure the scoreboard matters that much to these people here tonight in this stadium.
0: ESPN2, and no, it did not. Venus and Serena playing together for the first time since 2022. The sisters blowing a 5-0 lead in the 10-point tiebreak in the third set. Only the second major doubles match where they played a deciding set tiebreak. First time was the French Open in 2009. Serena back on the court after a long layoff. Venus just keeps on playing at 46 years old. Carlos Alcaraz also returning at the U.S. Open. He's back after a four-month absence dealing with a wrist injury. Looked pretty healthy on Friday.
7: And the ace does it. So Alcaraz is through.
8: 6-3.
7: First tournament in almost 5 months. But that takes his streak in majors to 17 consecutive wins. That goes back to winning the Open here last year.
0: ESPN on the call. Straight sets for Alcaraz advancing to the round of 16. His 17th consecutive Grand Slam win. His 10th U.S. Open victory in a row. Trying to defend his U.S. Open title. American Tommy Paul on deck in the round of 16. Francis Tiafoe advancing to the round of 16 at the U.S. Open for the sixth time in his career with a Friday win as well. Second most by an American man at the U.S. Open since 2000. Trailing only ESPN analyst Andy Roddick. He will advance to take on Daniil Medvedev. On the women's side, top seeds Aryna Sabalenka, number 3 seed Jessica Pegula, both tested during third round play. Sabalenka finding a way.
9: Too good. And that is a solid performance from the world number 1 today on Louis Armstrong. A straight sets winner over a valiant Kamila Rakimova.
0: It was quite the effort. Sabalenka closing out a lengthy second set to secure a win. Did complain about smelling some weed while playing her match on Armstrong, only in New York City. Sabalenka trying to become the first player to win 3 straight U.S. Open titles since Serena Williams from 2012 through 14. Jess Pegula rallying after dropping the first set to take down Leila Fernandez. Pegula lost to Sabalenka in the 2024 final and again last year in the semis. Potential matchup still alive heading in to the round of 16. SportsCenter All Night here on ESPN Radio. Nick DeLuca here with you. Let's go back over to baseball. Pair of teams pushing for the playoffs. The Astros on top of the AL West. The D-backs in the thick of the NL wildcard race. Isak Paredes with some early pop.
10: And that is lined down a left field line. Hooking. Will it stay fair? Yes, it will. Bounds around in the corner. Pena scores. Alvarez on his way to third. He'll stop there. An RBI double for Isak Paredes and a 2-0 lead for the Astros.
0: KBME 790 AM. Houston would go on to win 3-1. Yordan Alvarez, 2-for-4, scored a run, leads the American League in batting average, tied for the most homers and the most RBIs as he tries to chase the triple crown. Astros have won 5 of 6 and a chance to gain ground on the Rangers with their victory. Texas in some trouble at the Trop.
8: 2 balls, no strikes to Caminero. Runners do take their leads. There goes Mateo on the pitch. Line drive up the middle, base hit center field. Mateo around third and he will score. And Caminero's 90th run batted in has given the Rays a 7-5 lead in ninth.
0: 620 WDAE, Nick Martinez sharp again for Tampa Bay. 6 1/3, 3 earned, 4 strikeouts. The Rays have won 8 of their last 12. The White Sox and the Twins in Chicago. Colson Montgomery at it again.
11: The 0-1.
12: Hit in the air deep to right. Another Montgomery's gone deep. 2-run homer for Colson. It's 4-0.
13: You called it. You said that the big boys like to share the moment. Vargas with his 30th. Colson Montgomery with his 30th in the same game.
0: ESPN 1000 on the call. White Sox win it by a score of 4-1. They are 3.5 games up on the Guardians for the top spot in the Central. Up next are half-hour headlines and the latest from around the NFL. 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
0: Pair of NL Cy Young Award candidates going at it in Philly. The Braves grab another road win. The Padres walk off the Yankees to open the weekend in San Diego. Miami rolls at Stanford in the season opener. Malachi Toney having a historic night. And we get you ready for the big game in Baton Rouge between LSU and Clemson. And what a nightcap that will be to wrap up college football's grand return on week one Saturday. Lane's debut, Dabo always adding a little personality to the matchup. All you need to know for that one, and a loaded schedule on Saturday. In 90 seconds, here's ESPN's Heather Dinich.
4: Number 24, Louisville, at number 9, Ole Miss.
5: Tomorrow evening on ESPN Radio, the Power Four Conference champs are guaranteed spots in the playoff, and Louisville has a 7% chance to win the ACC and the fourth highest chance to reach the ACC championship game at 18.5%. If it doesn't, though, a season-opening win against the Rebels could help Louisville get in with the ACC champion. With the exception of SMU, Louisville might not face another ranked opponent all season. Its strength of schedule is number 58 in the country. Without a statement win or an ACC title, Louisville will be on the outside of the field. Ole Miss, though, has the number 5 schedule in the country. The Rebels could earn a top 25 non-conference win that could help give them a leg up on their competition. And that brings us to tonight.
4: Clemson at number 11, LSU.
5: If Clemson is going to rebound under Coach Dabo Swinney, going 2-0 against the SEC with wins against LSU and South Carolina is the way to do it. Last year, Clemson's loss to LSU was part of a surprising 3-loss September, but a win against Lane Kiffin's new team in the season opener would be a resounding statement for Clemson. For LSU, a win against Clemson should be more valuable this season in the committee meeting room than it was last year.
0: Yes, indeed. So good to have college football back. This game would have intrigue regardless, but throwing the backdrop of pending litigation about potential additions of Daquan Wright and Xavier Harris after they were waived by NFL teams, of course, not going to be on the rosters. We found that out late on Friday night. The SEC and lots of lawyers getting involved. Of course, Dabo Swinney chiming in. Said they just want to stay in their lane because, of course, that is what he said. ESPN's Mel Kiper Jr. doing all the draft analysis, player evaluations. How important would Wright and Harris be to these rosters? Is all of this worth it? He says they'd certainly come in and make an impact.
6: People look at Daquan Wright and look at Xavier Harris as just backups, and they're not a big deal. I'm hearing that the last couple. They're not a big deal. These are good football players. You know, Xavier Harris was Orange Crusher last year for me on, yeah, on the first draft podcast. A big body in the interior. Daquan Wright knows this offense. Caught a lot of big, made a lot of big catches for Ole Miss last year. So to say that they're not a big deal and they can't impact LSU's team is ridiculous. It's nonsense. So it's not like these are just a bunch of guys who are just, you know, journeymen. They're not a big deal. In college football, some of these players are impactful, and they will, you know, be a key entity in certain games, big games. So, you know, to act like they're nothing and they're why are you worrying about these guys? These guys were good college football players.
0: Okay, as for the guys who are going to be on the field on Saturday night, Lane Kiffin bringing the top-ranked transfer portal class in the country with him to Baton Rouge for this season. 48 in total onto the roster, including a Heisman hopeful quarterback in Sam Leavitt. Bussing with the boys is Taylor Lewan, leaning in to that Heisman hype.
7: When this kid's at ASU, he completed 50% of his touchdowns coming from the blitz. So this guy is not afraid to act under pressure. When he had his offensive line every time it was third and six plus, it's an absolute sieve coming at him. He can extend plays. He can put dimes down the field 20, 40 yards away and keep it going. Now you're coupling him with the same personality that in Lane Kiffin, two guys that are going to get on the mic, say what they think. This is a match made in heaven, in my opinion. I think the sky is the limit for the LSU Tigers this year. I think they are going to shock some people, and Sam Leavitt's going to be hoisting the Heisman Trophy. And now you look at Lane and the talent he's brought in, especially on the offensive line and the transfer portal. You look at all those guys, and it's like he is going to be more protected. He's got weapons around him. He's got things that he can just, from an outlet standpoint, he gets under pressure. He has so much talent to dish it off. I feel a lot better about his health and the longevity of the season. That's what makes me feel so good.
0: Leavitt has over 4,600 passing yards, over 800 rushing yards, and 46 combined passing and rushing touchdowns in three college seasons, coming off an injury-shortened 2025 at Arizona State. As for the expectations for the Tigers in purple and gold, they don't give out contracts to coaches like that just to be good.
8: Ever since Lane Kiffin was hired, guys, nobody has told him no. They have given him a $50 million roster. It is actually almost comical when you go out to practice and see the amount of support staff they have. It's almost like a one-to-one ratio player to support staff member in the program right now. They have let him hire everyone he wants. They've given him every resource that he wants. And with that comes great expectation. So I don't know that people necessarily feel like he's got to win the national championship year one, but a very realistic expectation for this team is, with all the resources you have, can you go 10-2 and make the college football playoff and then let the chips fall where they may? I think that is the expectation people have here.
0: And that is ESPN Baton Rouge's Matt Mascano talking about the sky high expectations for Lane Kiffin. On the Clemson side of this matchup, no stranger to strong opening games, Christopher Vezina expected to make his second career start at quarterback. Hard to know what to expect, but ESPN's Greg McElroy has confidence in Clemson.
9: I just think Clemson's been kind of, I guess in a way, invisible all offseason, and no one's really talked about them, but they're still talented. And they also have the one thing that I think erases a significant talent gap. That's wide receivers. And when you have two guys in TJ Moore and Bryant Wesco, and you can make a case it's as good a tandem as you'll find in the entire country when both are healthy. And that's big if, because Wesco's been banged up at times. Moore has been actually hurt throughout fall camp. He's expected to be at 100%. But Clemson's been very, very quiet. They've brought in some transfers. They like all three levels of their defense, and they have an offensive coordinator that's done this before, pulled off big upsets in the past. So I think Clemson would be the side I'd play, and it's in part because the confidence I have in their wide receivers.
0: Yeah, Clemson trying to shock the world, pull off a big-time upset in week one. How about that to jumpstart a season? ESPN's Dusty Dvoracek on how Clemson walks into Baton Rouge and then out with a W.
10: They need to run the football because I'm actually worried about Chris Vezina. This is his first ever road start with that crowd. It will be as hostile a territory as it will be in all of college football this season for the Lane Kiffin debut. There's going to be an us against the world mentality with the fan base, with this team. And oh, by the way, this LSU defense, I think it's going to be really good. They retained Blake Baker, which was massive. They bring back Whit Weeks in the middle of that defense. They've got a really good secondary. Ty Benefield is a name to know, a Boise State transfer. And off the edge, they've got Princely Umanmielen, who's an outstanding edge rusher. If Clemson can't run the football and they put too much on the plate for Chris Vezina, I think it's problematic.
0: And Clemson playing its eighth straight season opener against a power conference opponent, longest active streak in the country, trying to snap a three-game losing streak in those games, including dropping last year's opener to LSU at home. Some of the drop-off for Clemson over the last couple of years, quarterback play got the best out of Deshaun Watson back in the day, Trevor Lawrence. Since then, not so much. Turning to a young guy in Vezina, ESPN's Kirk Herbstreit thinking his play caller, Chad Morris, will be key.
11: It's not just, hey, Chad Morris has been hired. It's a personality. It's an attitude. How he carries himself, how he what he demands from his offense, his juice, his energy, it rubs off on the entire team. So you're going back over those last 3 years. Again, nothing against Garrett Riley. He's now the quarterback coach of Missouri. He's a great coach. Think about the things he did at TCU, helped get them into a national championship game against Georgia. And yet, I don't know if it ever fit with the personality of Dabo Swinney, but gave him 3 years. So I think that is the biggest thing. How does the quarterback from Clemson play with the Chad Morris offense? Can they run the ball? They could not run the ball over the last 2 years. They have a couple new backs that are going to get an opportunity. Offensive line that's confident. Can they run the football? If they can run

0: 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Couple ranked teams in action on Friday. Oklahoma taking on UTEP. The offense in fine form. So are the special teams.
1: High driving punt. It's a good one. Satania toward the far sideline. No fair catch. Fields it at the 13. Turns it up. Runs midfield. Got away at the 20. Still on the 25. Bounced it outside. 30. Watch out. 40. 45 down the center. What a block. 40. He tiptoes. Isaiah Satania.
0: Toby Rowland with the call from Learfield. All three phases for number 10 Oklahoma. They wrap up a 51-0 season opening victory over UTEP. Satania, top receiver, coming back, getting it done on special teams as well. John Mateer dealt with a hand injury, hampered the production down the stretch after setting himself up as a Heisman hopeful to begin last season. 11 of 17, 225 yards and three touchdowns on his night to open this season. Number 14 USC playing game number two on the year, taking on Fresno State after a week zero victory. Trojans still fighting.
2: This is second and eight play, faking the handoff to Miller, winding up and throwing downfield all alone. Trent Mosley at the 40, 35 to the 30. One man to beat, steps inside and he'll beat him. To the 10, the 5, and a touchdown, Trent Mosley. Touchdown, USC. He only had one guy out there to beat him, and that guy had no chance.
0: 7-10 ESPN LA on the call. USC to 2-0. They win it 39-0 over Fresno State. Crowd a little bit better at the Coliseum. That was a talking point in week zero. A little bit cooler in Southern California on Friday night. But a really good start to a critical year for Lincoln Riley. Jaden Maiava, 23 of 25, uber efficient, 349 yards and three touchdowns on the night. And the defense pitching a shutout. That has been where the improvement has been needed for USC. And off to a really good start to begin the year.
3: Aaron Donald is back.
4: Good to be able to get Aaron back into the mix. It's going to be a day at a time for us. And then we'll see what that ramp up period looks like. But we're obviously excited to be able to have him back.
5: Once you choose to come back, you're all the way back in. So everything just played out how it played out. And we're here now.
0: Yeah, on the pro side in L.A., buckle up, rest of the NFL, regular season less than a week away, Seahawks-Patriots opening things up on Wednesday, then the Rams and Niners from Melbourne, Australia. Big story for L.A., an embarrassment of riches on their D-line, Myles Garrett and Aaron Donald rushing together. How soon will we see that? Rams head coach Sean McVay on Donald's debut timeline.
6: I think it's been really good. You know, he's so intentional about his rhythm and routine that a lot of these veteran guys, like you've heard me talk about, they've earned the right, you know, where it's truly a collaboration. Obviously, one of the best things you can do is get out there and play football in 11-on-11 settings with pads, your eye progression, taking on some of the double teams, different things like that. You know, so this week will be a big week for him in terms of how he feels. And then we'll just kind of take it a day at a time and see where he's at. If he feels good enough to go, great. If not, you know, I got a lot of confidence in the other guys that'll be ready to step up if that's the case.
0: Yeah, Donald initially retiring in March of 2024, signed with LA earlier this week. McVay also said that wide receiver Puka Nacua is making good progress as he rehabs from a core and lower back injury. Went down in a joint practice at the beginning of August against the Cowboys, returned to practice on Sunday. Some of the other week one storylines, starting quarterbacks, Falcons, the only team not to name theirs yet. General manager Ian Cunningham telling the media this week they haven't decided between Tua Tagovailoa and Michael Penix Jr. Tua not exactly wowing in his first camp with Atlanta, but former teammate Raheem Mostert thinking Tua is set up to prove people wrong.
7: he's the ultimate competitor. You know, he comes from that Polynesian background that is almost like a do or die. You know, I'm dedicating my whole entire life to this one thing. And for him, that's always been the case. You know, he's always dedicated his heart, his body, his soul to football. And you look at his family, they all do the same thing. So to be able to have a new opportunity in Atlanta, I think that

0: he's going to rise to the occasion. And when he does, he's going to quiet a lot of naysayers out there that have doubted him, you know, these past couple years. You know, I'm a firm believer in him. I really believe that he's going to take that offense to a whole new level.
1: Yeah, fascinating to figure out what happens with the Falcons in that quarterback situation. Michael Penix or Tua Tagovailoa. Up next, volume up for our Friday Top Sound and a change at the top in the WNBA. 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
1: 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Nick DeLuca here with you. Lots of action on the diamond and college football returning in week one. 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
1: All right, all set for some Friday top sound. Start with week one of college football. Oklahoma opening the season with some Friday beers in the end zone. Toby Rowland with the call from Learfield.
17: Beers and Hansen out there, play action. Deep drop, Mateer looks deep, lets it fly near sideline. Beers has it, turns it up, 10-5, leaps, touchdown! Touchdown! He jumped over a minor!
6: Number 4.
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18: Here's a high fly ball, deep center. Crow Armstrong back at the track, near the wall. He leaps and makes the catch! What a play by Pete Crow Armstrong! Robbing Hernandez in deep center, just to the left of the 400-foot marker.
6: Number 3.
1: The Cards trailing the Rockies late until Ivan Herrera flipped the script in the 9th on the Cardinals Radio Network.
19: The pitch is swung on and a high fly ball. Hit to deep center field. Back to the track, the wall. It's a gunner! A home run! Herrera gets the Cardinals the lead in the 9th with one out.
6: Number 2.
1: In Cleveland, game one of a doubleheader. It ain't over till it's over on WTAM 1100.
19: First ball swinging. High drive. Deep left field. There she goes. Gone. And a majestic backflip to go with it. Brian Rocchio with his second walk-off home run of the year.
6: Number 1.
1: And our top sound of the night from San Diego, Luis Campusano sending everyone home in the 10th on 97.3 The Fan. First pitch.
19: Ooh.
1: In the air. Deep to left field. Oh, you better believe it. This one. Gonna go! Luis Campusano. A career night at Petco Park. He's done it behind the dish all night long. And now in the bottom of the 10th inning, a walk-off home run to beat the Yankees in 10 innings, 3-2. Yeah, what a finish in San Diego. Luis Campusano delivering a victory for the Padres, and a big one as they try and remain in the NL wildcard conversation. The Guardians with that walk-off winner, grand slam by Rocchio. That was game one of their doubleheader. Game two, Travis Bezzano with a walk-off RBI single. The Guardians become the second team in the majors this season with walk-off wins in both games of a doubleheader, joining the Phillies against the Giants on April 30th. They're the fifth team to walk off both games of a doubleheader in the wild card era since 1994, and Cleveland remaining a game ahead of the Blue Jays for the third AL wild card spot. Big Friday news out of the WNBA. Kathy Engelbert retiring as league commissioner at the end of the calendar year will be effective as of December 31st. ESPN's Stephen A. Smith says it was time for her to go.
20: Wishing nothing but the best. She helped negotiate the latest collective bargaining agreement. Kudos to her. But as Nafisha Calder said last year, she questioned the leadership, accused it of being negligent, said they had the worst leadership in the world, and she had the support of a vast majority of the players. And then one controversy after another came up, and Kathy Engelbert appeared to be reactive as opposed to proactive in terms of warding off some of the negative hostility and momentum aimed in players' directions, which is something that they lamented. I think it's very, very wise for her to retire. I thought she was ill-equipped to handle the oncoming microscope that the WNBA, you know, had developed, and I think that they do need new leadership.
1: Yeah, a lot to sort out for the WNBA. Next commissioner will be the sixth leader of the WNBA in its 30th season. Barring a change in leadership structure, the commissioner would continue to report to NBA Commissioner Adam Silver. Engelbert insisted that this decision to leave was solely hers and that she did not feel any pressure to step down, but hard to ignore the effect that those CBA negotiations drew a ton of criticism and all that went into a busy couple of months for Kathy
3: Engelbert. Up next, Cy Young showdown in Philly, San Diego walk-off, and college football returns. 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
3: 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Struck him out. 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Strikeout number 7 for Chris Sale.
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34: 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Now back. On the track. At the wall. Wow. 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
3: 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Nick DeLucia here with you. Opening up September, there is college football in the air. Week one continuing with a couple games on Friday. A lot more where that came from on Saturday. Who's running out of the tunnel? Maybe they played in the NFL. That's up to the courts. The U.S. Open continues in Queens. That's also on a court, but a different one. Counting down to the start of the NFL season. That is less than a week away. But we start with some pennant races heating up down the stretch in baseball. The Braves and the Phillies in Philadelphia, and a pair of Friday night starters that could be very much in the NL Cy Young conversation. Christopher Sanchez entered with a 1.68 ERA in 16 home starts this season, while Chris Sale was coming off an 11K shutout in his last start against the Dodgers, his 30th career start, with double-digit strikeouts and no earned runs. Pick it up top of the second. Braves with early traffic. Ronald Acuna Jr. cashing in.
0: Now looking for a third run with a two-out base hit right here. Oh, one in the air towards left center field, dropping and down for a base hit. Into the gap in left center field, Riley will score. RBI single by Acuna, he's two for two, and the Braves have a 3-0 lead in the second.
3: 680, the fan, Acuna, RBI single, capping a three-run third inning for Atlanta, only scoring against Sanchez all day. He went six innings, three earned, five Ks. Chris Sale had an answer for everyone but Alec Boehm. He homered and doubled to put two on the board. In the eighth, Mauricio Dubon had some insurance, a two-run homer. Sale, six innings, two earned, seven strikeouts. Braves would hold on to win it 5-2. Atlanta leading the regular season series with the Phils 6-1, now 4-0 on the road this season, have won five straight road games in Philadelphia, dating back to last year, tying their longest road winning streak against the Phillies in the last 30 years. Tune in for baseball action later today. Phillies and the Braves, presented by Progressive Insurance, coverage beginning at 5:30 p.m. Eastern here on ESPN Radio and the ESPN app. In San Diego, the Padres and the Yankees needed 10 and a Padres party.
2: First pitch.
3: Ooh. In the air. Deep to left field. Oh, you better believe it. This one gotta go. Luis Camposado, a career night at Petco Park. He's done it behind the dish all night long. And now in the bottom of the 10th inning, a walk-off home run to beat the Yankees in 10 innings, 3-2. 97-3, the fan on the call. Campusano driving in a pair and winning it with that walk-off home run. Yankees getting a home run from Ben Rice, but it was not enough after taking the lead in the top of the 10th inning. The good news for the Yankees, though, Aaron Judge did take batting practice before the game, so a potential return on the horizon for the Yankee captain. Dodgers and Nationals in L.A., Kyle Tucker doing some damage.
4: The 0-1, Tucker with a fly ball to right. Heading on back is Cruz, and it is gone, a home run. Kyle Tucker's 12th home run of the year, and the Dodgers now lead 5-0.
3: AM 570 LA Sports. Dodgers would hold on to win it 5-3. It's another Tucker home run, the big swing in the ballgame. Dodgers lineup did not have Shohei Ohtani at the top, dealing with a knee injury, trying to find his way back onto the mound. A lot of stuff going on for Shohei. Dodgers manager Dave Roberts, is this a mental or physical break for Ohtani?
5: I think it's both. I think that, with a lot of players, when they're not feeling well physically, it adds to the toll mentally and emotionally. So I think that Shohei is kind of like that, like most players. So we're just kind of balancing the how many days is sufficient to then be worth the time to get back versus running this play out of days off and it not being adequate. So I think that's why we're just staying in communication, and the training staff is chiming in, so we're in a good spot.
3: Yeah, it is a fascinating calculus for the Dodgers down the stretch at 84-57 now after the win over the Nats. Do you try and push Shohei to return to the mound? That rotation is so loaded. Ohtani gives you so much as a hitter. Time will tell in L.A. Red Sox and Orioles in Baltimore. Better get your runs while you can.
1: The pitch is drilled down the right field line. Gone at fair. It's hooking. It is out of here! Mickey gets the Red Sox on the board. They are pounding Boz early, and it's 1-0.
3: WEEI on the call. Gasper hitting his eighth home run of the season, his eighth in his last 16 games, had none through his first 34 games this season. Bench is cleared. Guess the O's aren't over the Adley Rutschman trade. Gasper home run, the only scoring in the ballgame, 1-0. Red Sox win it. They wrap up consecutive season series wins against the Orioles for the third time in the last 15 seasons.
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6: Even for a sport that we know to be ridiculous, this is as ridiculous as anything I've ever seen in this sport.
3: SportsCenter all night here on ESPN Radio, the ESPN app. Nick DeLucchi here with you. We got some good news and bad news. College football is back, but the lawsuits, yeah, they're back too. They're not going anywhere. Latest in a long line of controversies in college football. Would players who spent time in NFL camps be allowed back to college football? The courts said yes, then no. Then yes again. Then the Big Ten said, no, we won't allow it. Then the SEC said, we won't either. Then LSU said, well, we're following the courts. Then the SEC said, not unless you want a Steve Ballmer level fine and more. That's about as simply as I can break it down. But it was all leading up to decisions about whether two players, Daquan Wright and Xavier Harris, would be on LSU's roster ahead of the Saturday night season opener against Clemson. They are not. Both former Ole Miss players said Thursday they intended to join their former coach Lane Kiffin at LSU, leading to a serious staring contest, but not on the roster at the moment. Game Night's Q Myers says this is far from over.
8: All eyes are going to continue to be on this LSU program.
9: Yeah.
8: They're going to continue to watch this program, see if they do add them maybe next week. If they, you know what I mean? Like, when is enough enough?
9: Mm-hmm.
8: You know, how long is it going to be a question, will they or won't they? Right? And again, knowing that they still have those two roster spots, so they could potentially add them a little bit later, that's going to continue the conversation. Now, it might die down a little bit. And, you know, once LSU gets on the field, especially, right, and the game's being played, and you know, okay, well, these guys, there's no chance that they're coming out, and so now it's just about the action on the field. That's going to, you know, that's going to take a little bit away of the shine. But for the most part, man, I don't think this conversation is going away anytime soon.
3: Okay, not in week one against Clemson, but Andre Snellings thinks LSU is prepared to wait this thing out.
9: Clemson, you know, spoke out loudly against, you know, the contract could be breached if they played players that were former pros. The playoff committee stopped short of saying that teams that played former pros couldn't make the playoffs, but they spoke strongly against it as well. So, again, to me, it just feels like LSU is like, okay, we have this injunction in our pocket, but let's take our time a little bit and see exactly what the headwinds are we'd be facing if we were to put these players on the roster. And, you know, I thought they would do it. I really did. But the fact that they didn't, maybe there's a method to that.
3: Okay, there is no doubt that this would be something that would get a lot of traction regardless, but there is no denying that Lane Kiffin's involvement in it has made it far more interesting. ESPN's Desmond Howard thinking that Kiffin and LSU may have overplayed their hand.
10: Well, I think that Lane never imagined that this would go this far. I think it was a huge miscalculation on his part. I think Lane said, well, you know what, it'll be us, LSU against the NCAA. The NCAA, they're everybody's punching bag, right? No one likes NCAA. I think that's what he figured would happen in this situation. But then when Greg Sankey and the SEC said, hold up, pump your brakes. We're not doing this. We don't want to be a part of bringing NFL players to college football. Then I thought Lane had gone out too far. You couldn't step back. And now it became just a standoff between Lane, LSU, Greg Sankey, and the SEC.
3: Okay, you can't bring pros back to college, but aren't the college players already pros? College Game Day's Reese Davis says yes.
7: I noticed that in some of the SEC's filings today, they talked about how there was a bright line drawn between college sports and professional sports. No, there isn't. There is no line. I mean, when you have quarterbacks making well into seven figures, point guards making well into seven figures, they're professionals. So then it comes down to me, how are you going to set the parameters of your roster? What right does a conference have to set those? They're not being brought to campus for their prowess in differential equations. They're being brought to a campus for their prowess in the defensive secondary or under center. So they're professional athletes. So what is it that you want to do? What are the roster constraints? Is it that you can't declare for the NFL or NBA? Is it that you can't be of a certain age? Is it that you can only have so many years? Whatever it is, we need to focus on the roster thing and stop this ridiculous thing about they've crossed the Rubicon into professional sports, therefore they can't come back.
3: Yes, indeed. That is really insightful from Reese Davis. We talk about student athletes sometimes, less so now. ESPN Radio's Mike Golic Jr. says it's only used when somebody wants something.
11: The student-athlete line, again, for years, is a term that was used to further the goal of keeping this amateur athletics when we knew it was anything but. The fact that we are in the middle of a case that is about the lost earning potential, damages for players who aren't allowed to come back in an era where now you're worth something at this level, that we're talking about student in place of that at all, is patently absurd and an affront to anybody with a working brain.
3: Mike Golic Jr., part of that brand new ESPN Radio lineup coming your way weekdays from 10 to noon Eastern. That is every Monday through Friday here on ESPN Radio and the ESPN app. The Golics, yeah, how about that to start your college football season? Still so much to be excited about on the field, but that conversation off, not going away either. Tune in for college football action tonight as the LSU Tigers host the Clemson Tigers, coverage beginning at 7 p.m. Eastern on ESPN Radio and the ESPN app. Had a couple of ranked teams opening up on Friday night classic ACC matchup. Ready for this? Between Stanford and Miami. Canes debuting Darian Mensah as their new QB1, looking to get back to the national title game. Malachi Toney was a star down the stretch last season for the Canes, and he picked up right where he left off.
12: Josh Moore left, Toney right. Looking to throw Mensah, pressure, throws, Toney's up and down for a touchdown. Touchdown, Miami, 23 yards. Flag is down, but Mensah throws his first touchdown as a Hurricane, and it holds up.
3: Opening drive, opening score, Toney hitting the Heisman after finding the end zone, but he was far from done.
12: Canes at the 2 yard line, leading 7-3. Brown to the right shoulder of Mensah. Right foot in front of his left foot. Mensah takes a high snap. Fires on a slant. Touchdown, Malachi Toney. Toney got it again. A one-man super show. And Miami leads it 13-3.
3: Okay. Did nobody watch the film from the college football playoff? I mean, it was on national television. Did nobody pay attention to it? We know this guy's good. Two touchdowns, fine. How about one more?
12: Mensah, Toney to his right side, looking to throw, looking down the field. Mm-hmm. Let's it fly for Toney. Got him on the run. Here we go. He's at the 5, and he's into the end zone. For Miami, touchdown. 47 yards on the strike from Mensah to Malachi Toney. A force of nature with another touchdown.
3: That he is. 104.3 WQAM on the calls. Tony putting up a Miami single game record, 229 receiving yards and three touchdowns on the night. The previous record, 220 by Eddie Brown in 1984 against Boston College. That third touchdown that you heard, Tony's last of the night. How about 11 catches, 229 yards? Stanford had 226 yards total at the time. What a debut for Darian Mensah as well. 27 of 31, 412 yards and five touchdowns on his evening to debut as Miami takes down Stanford 45-6. Guess the Canes are a team we should be watching again in that national title picture. Coming up, more U.S. Open action in Queens. The Williams sisters team up again, and Carlos Alcaraz cruises. 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
3: 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The Stars were out at the U.S. Open on Friday, and you got to see something that may be happening once in a blue moon. Not at all going forward. The Williams sisters together again on the court. Venus and Serena in round one of women's doubles battled to the end. Came up short.
5: And there it is. It's over. Shan and Joint find a way to take the tiebreak 10 points to 7. And the scoreboard says they're the winners, but well, I'm not really sure the scoreboard matters that much to these people here tonight in this stadium.
3: ESPN2, and no, it did not. Venus and Serena playing together for the first time since 2022. The sisters blowing a 5-0 lead in the 10-point tiebreak in the third set. Only the second major doubles match where they played a deciding set tiebreak. First time was the French Open in 2009. Serena back on the court after a long layoff. Venus just keeps on playing at 46 years old. Carlos Alcaraz also returning at the U.S. Open. He's back after a four-month absence dealing with a wrist injury. Looked pretty healthy on Friday.
5: And the ace does it. So Alcaraz is through.
13: 6-3.
5: First tournament in almost 5 months. But that takes his streak in majors to 17 consecutive wins. That goes back to winning the Open here last year.
3: ESPN on the call. Straight sets for Alcaraz advancing to the round of 16. His 17th consecutive Grand Slam win. His 10th U.S. Open victory in a row. Trying to defend his U.S. Open title. American Tommy Paul on deck in the round of 16. Francis Tiafoe advancing to the round of 16 at the U.S. Open for the sixth time in his career with a Friday win as well. Second most by an American man at the U.S. Open since 2000, trailing only ESPN analyst Andy Roddick. He will advance to take on Daniil Medvedev. On the women's side, top seeds Aryna Sabalenka, number 3 seed Jessica Pegula, both tested during third round play. Sabalenka finding a way.
26: Too good. And that is a solid performance from the world number one today on Louis Armstrong. A straight sets winner over a valiant Kamila Rakimova.
3: It was quite the effort. Sabalenka closing out a lengthy second set to secure a win. Did complain about smelling some weed while playing her match on Armstrong, only in New York City. Sabalenka trying to become the first player to win 3 straight U.S. Open titles since Serena Williams from 2012 through 14. Jess Pegula rallying after dropping the first set to take down Leila Fernandez. Pegula lost to Sabalenka in the 2024 final and again last year in the semis. Potential matchup still alive heading in to the round of 16. SportsCenter All Night here on ESPN Radio. Nick DeLuca here with you. Let's go back over to baseball. Pair of teams pushing for the playoffs. The Astros on top of the AL West. The D-backs in the thick of the NL wildcard race. Isak Paredes with some early pop.
27: And that is lined down the left field line. Hooking. Will it stay fair? Yes, it will. Bounds around in the corner. Pena scores. Alvarez on his way to third. He'll stop there. An RBI double for Isak Paredes at a 2-0 lead for the Astros.
3: KBME 790 AM. Houston would go on to win 3-1. Yordan Alvarez, 2-for-4, scored a run, leads the American League in batting average, tied for the most homers and the most RBIs as he tries to chase the triple crown. Astros have won 5 of 6 and a chance to gain ground on the Rangers with their victory. Texas in some trouble at the trot.
6: 2 balls, no strikes to Caminero. Runners do take their leads. There goes Mateo on the pitch. Line drive up the middle, base hit center field. Mateo around third and he will score. And Caminero's 90th run batted in has given the Rays a 7-5 lead in ninth.
3: 620 WDAE. Nick Martinez sharp again for Tampa Bay. 6 1/3, 3 earned, 4 strikeouts. The Rays have won 8 of their last 12. The White Sox and the Twins in Chicago. Colson Montgomery at it again.
7: The 0-1. Hit in the air deep to right. Another Montgomery's gone deep. 2-run homer for Colson. It's 4-0.
8: You called it. You said that the big boys like to share the moment. Vargas with his 30th. Colson Montgomery with his 30th in the same game.
3: ESPN 1000 on the call. White Sox win it by a score of 4-1. They are 3.5 games up on the Guardians for the top spot in the Central. Up next are half hour headlines and the latest from around the NFL. 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
9: This is Rich Eisen. 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
3: Pair of NL Cy Young Award candidates going at it in Philly. The Braves grab another road win. The Padres walk off the Yankees to open the weekend in San Diego. Miami rolls at Stanford in the season opener. Malachi Toney having a historic night. And we get you ready for the big game in Baton Rouge between LSU and Clemson. And what a nightcap that will be to wrap up college football's grand return on week one Saturday. Lane's debut, Dabo always adding a little personality to the matchup. All you need to know for that one and a loaded schedule on Saturday. In 90 seconds, here's ESPN's Heather Dinich.
21: Number 24, Louisville at number 9, Ole Miss.
0: Tomorrow evening on ESPN Radio, the Power Four Conference champs are guaranteed spots in the playoff, and Louisville has a 7% chance to win the ACC and the fourth highest chance to reach the ACC championship game at 18.5%. If it doesn't, though, a season-opening win against the Rebels could help Louisville get in with the ACC champion. With the exception of SMU, Louisville might not face another ranked opponent all season. Its strength of schedule is number 58 in the country. Without a statement win or an ACC title, Louisville will be on the outside of the field. Ole Miss, though, has the number 5 schedule in the country. The Rebels could earn a top 25 non-conference win that could help give them a leg up on their competition. And that brings us to tonight.
21: Clemson at number 11, LSU.
0: If Clemson is going to rebound under Coach Dabo Swinney, going 2-0 against the SEC with wins against LSU and South Carolina is the way to do it. Last year, Clemson's loss to LSU was part of a surprising 3-loss September, but a win against Lane Kiffin's new team in the season opener would be a resounding statement for Clemson. For LSU, a win against Clemson should be more valuable this season in the committee meeting room than it was last year.
3: Yes, indeed. So good to have college football back. This game would have intrigue regardless, but throw in the backdrop of pending litigation about potential additions of Daquan Wright and Xavien Harris after they were waived by NFL teams. Of course, not going to be on the rosters. We found that out late on Friday night. The SEC and lots of lawyers getting involved. Of course, Dabo Swinney chiming in. Said they just want to stay in their lane because, of course, that is what he said. ESPN's Mel Kiper Jr. doing all the draft analysis, player evaluations. How important would Wright and Harris be to these rosters? Is all of this worth it? He says they'd certainly come in and make an impact.
1: People look at Daquan Wright and look at Xavien Harris as just backups, and they're not a big deal. I'm hearing that the last couple. They're not a big deal. These are good football players. You know, Xavien Harris was Orange Crusher last year for me on the first draft podcast. A big body in the interior. Daquan Wright knows this offense. Caught a lot of big, made a lot of big catches for Ole Miss last year. So to say that they're not a big deal and they can't impact LSU's team is ridiculous. It's nonsense. So it's not like these are just a bunch of guys who are just, you know, journeymen. They're not a big deal. In college football, some of these players are impactful and they will, you know, be a key entity in certain games, big games. So, to act like they're nothing and they're why are you worrying about these guys? These guys were good college football players.
3: Okay, as for the guys who are going to be on the field on Saturday night, Lane Kiffin bringing the top-ranked transfer portal class in the country with him to Baton Rouge for this season. 48 in total onto the roster, including a Heisman hopeful quarterback in Sam Leavitt. Bussing with the boys is Taylor Luan, leaning in to that Heisman hype.
2: When this kid's at ASU, he completed 50% of his touchdowns coming from the blitz. So this guy is not afraid to act under pressure. When he had his offensive line every time it was third and six plus, it's an absolute sieve coming at him. He can extend plays. He can put dimes down the field 20, 40 yards away and keep it going. Now you're coupling him with the same personality that in Lane Kiffin, two guys that are going to get on the mic, say what they think. This is a match made in heaven, in my opinion. I think the sky is the limit for the LSU Tigers this year. I think they are going to shock some people, and Sam Levitt's going to be hoisting the Heisman Trophy. And now you look at Lane and the talent he's brought in, especially on the offensive line in the transfer portal. You look at all those guys, and it's like he is going to be more protected. He's got weapons around him. He's got things that he can just, from an outlet standpoint, he gets under pressure. He has so much talent to dish it off. I feel a lot better about his health and the longevity of the season. That's what makes me feel so good.
3: Levitt has over 4,600 passing yards, over 800 rushing yards, and 46 combined passing and rushing touchdowns in three college seasons, coming off an injury-shortened 2025 at Arizona State. As for the expectations for the Tigers in purple and gold, they don't give out contracts to coaches like that just to be good.
4: Ever since Lane Kiffin was hired, guys, nobody has told him no. They have given him a $50 million roster. It is actually almost comical when you go out to practice and see the amount of support staff they have. It's almost like a one-to-one ratio player to support staff member in the program right now. They have let him hire everyone he wants. They've given him every resource that he wants. And with that comes great expectation. So I don't know that people necessarily feel like he's got to win the national championship year one, but a very realistic expectation for this team is, with all the resources you have, can you go 10-2 and make the college football playoff and then let the chips fall where they may? I think that is the expectation people have here.
3: And that is ESPN Baton Rouge's Matt Mascano talking about the sky high expectations for Lane Kiffin. On the Clemson side of this matchup, no stranger to strong opening games, Christopher Vezina expected to make his second career start at quarterback. Hard to know what to expect, but ESPN's Greg McElroy has confidence in Clemson.
5: I just think Clemson's been kind of, I guess in a way, invisible all offseason, and no one's really talked about them, but they're still talented. And they also have the one thing that I think erases a significant talent gap. That's wide receivers. And when you have two guys in TJ Moore and Bryant Wesco, and you can make a case, it's as good a tandem as you'll find in the entire country when both are healthy. And that's big if, because Wesco has been banged up at times. Moore has been actually hurt throughout fall camp. He's expected to be at 100%. But Clemson's been very, very quiet. They've brought in some transfers. They like all three levels of their defense, and they have an offensive coordinator that's done this before, pulled off big upsets in the past. So I think Clemson would be the side I'd play, and it's in part because the confidence I have in their wide receivers.
3: Yeah, Clemson trying to shock the world, pull off a big-time upset in week one. How about that to jumpstart a season? ESPN's Dusty Dvoracek on how Clemson walks into Baton Rouge and then out with a W.
14: They need to run the football because I'm actually worried about Chris Vezina. This is his first ever road start with that crowd. It will be as hostile a territory as it will be in all of college football this season for the Lane Kiffin debut. There's going to be an us against the world mentality with the fan base, with this team. And oh, by the way, this LSU defense, I think it's going to be really good. They retain Blake Baker, which was massive. They bring back Whit Weeks in the middle of that defense. They've got a really good secondary. Ty Benefield is a name to know, a Boise State transfer. And off the edge, they've got Princely Umanmielen, who's an outstanding edge rusher. If Clemson can't run the football and they put too much on the plate for Chris Vezina, I think it's problematic.
3: And Clemson playing its eighth straight season opener against a power conference opponent, longest active streak in the country, trying to snap a three-game losing streak in those games, including dropping last year's opener to LSU at home. Some of the drop-off for Clemson over the last couple of years, quarterback play got the best out of Deshaun Watson back in the day, Trevor Lawrence. Since then, not so much, turning to a young guy in Vezina. ESPN's Kirk Herbstreit thinking his play caller, Chad Morris, will be key.
6: It's not just, hey, Chad Morris has been hired. It's a personality. It's an attitude. How he carries himself, how he demand, what he demands from his offense, his juice, his energy, it rubs off on the entire team. So you're going back over those last 3 years. Again, nothing against Garrett Riley. He's now the quarterback coach of Missouri. He's a great coach. Think about the things he did at TCU, helped get them into a national championship game against Georgia. And yet, I don't know if it ever fit with the personality of Dabo Swinney, but gave him 3 years. So I think that is the biggest thing. How does the quarterback from Clemson play with the Chad Morris offense? Can they run the ball? They could not run the ball over the last 2 years. They have a couple new backs that are going to get an opportunity. Offensive line that's confident. Can they run the football? If they can run the football, now you're talking about a very different approach, trying to stay in those third and two, third and four situations in that atmosphere where LSU, their fans think they're going back to a national championship. They're back thinking it's 2019 again with Lane Kiffin in town.
3: Yeah, it is a battle of the Tigers moving to the other Death Valley. Clemson LSU kickoff just after 7:30 Eastern on ABC. Bayou Bengals tough to play under the lights, 91-12 in home night games since 2006, including a 43-11 mark against Power Conference opponents. ESPN Radio's college campus tour powered by Bloom Energy heading to Baton Rouge for week one.

0: Learfield, all three phases for number 10 Oklahoma. They wrap up a 51-0 season opening victory over UTEP. Satania, top receiver, coming back, getting it done on special teams as well. John Mateer dealt with the hand injury, hampered the production down the stretch after setting himself up as a Heisman hopeful to begin last season. 11 of 17, 225 yards and 3 touchdowns on his night to open this season. Number 14 USC playing game number 2 on the year, taking on Fresno State after a week 0 victory. Trojans still fighting.
1: This is 2nd and 8 play, faking the handoff to Miller, winding up and throwing downfield all alone. Trent Mosley at the 40, 35 to the 30. One man to beat, steps inside, and he'll beat him to the 10, to the 5, and a touchdown, Trent Mosley. Touchdown, USC. He only had one guy out there to beat him, and that guy had no chance.
0: 7-10 ESPN LA on the call. USC to 2-0. They win it 39-0 over Fresno State. Crowd a little bit better at the Coliseum. That was a talking point in week 0. A little bit cooler in Southern California on Friday night. But a really good start to a critical year for Lincoln Riley. Jaden Maiava, 23 of 25, uber efficient, 349 yards and 3 touchdowns on the night. And the defense pitching a shutout. That has been where the improvement has been needed for USC. And off to a really good start to begin the year.
2: Aaron Donald is back.
3: Good to be able to get Aaron back into the mix. It's going to be a day at a time for us, and then we'll see what that ramp-up period looks like, but we're obviously excited to be able to have him back.
4: Once you choose to come back, you're all the way back in. So everything just played out how it played out, and we're here now.
0: Yeah, on the pro side in L.A., buckle up, rest of the NFL, regular season less than a week away. Seahawks, Patriots opening things up on Wednesday, and the Rams and Niners from Melbourne, Australia. Big story for L.A., an embarrassment of riches on their D-line. Myles Garrett and Aaron Donald rushing together. How soon will we see that? Rams head coach Sean McVay on Donald's debut timeline.
5: I think it's been really good. You know, he's so intentional about his rhythm and routine that a lot of these veteran guys, like you've heard me talk about, they've earned the right, you know, where it's truly a collaboration. Obviously, one of the best things you can do is get out there and play football in 11-on-11 settings with pads, your eye progression, taking on some of the double teams, different things like that. You know, so this week will be a big week for him in terms of how he feels. And then we'll just kind of take it a day at a time and see where he's at. If he feels good enough to go, great. If not, you know, I got a lot of confidence in the other guys that'll be ready to step up if that's the case.
0: Yeah, Donald initially retiring in March of 2024, signed with LA earlier this week. McVay also said that wide receiver Puka Nacua is making good progress as he rehabs from a core and lower back injury. Went down in a joint practice at the beginning of August against the Cowboys, returned to practice on Sunday. Some of the other week one storylines, starting quarterbacks, Falcons, the only team not to name theirs yet. General manager Ian Cunningham telling the media this week they haven't decided between Tua Tagovailoa and Michael Penix Jr. Tua not exactly wowing in his first camp with Atlanta, but former teammate Raheem Mostert thinking Tua is set up to prove people wrong.
6: He's the ultimate competitor. You know, he comes from that Polynesian background that is almost like a do or die. You know, I'm dedicating my whole entire life to this one thing. And for him, that's always been the case. You know, he's always dedicated his heart, his body, his soul to football. And you look at his family, they all do the same thing. So to be able to have a new opportunity in Atlanta, I think that he's going to rise to the occasion. And when he does, he's going to quiet a lot of naysayers out there that have doubted him, you know, these past couple years. You know, I'm a firm believer in him. I really believe that he's going to take that offense to a whole new level.
0: Yeah, fascinating to figure out what happens with the Falcons in that quarterback situation. Michael Penix or Tua Tagovailoa. Up next, volume up for our Friday top sound and a change at the top in the WNBA. This is SportsCenter All Night here on ESPN Radio.
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13: 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Nick DeLuca here with you. Lots of action on the diamond and college football returning in week one. Volume up for some of our top sound of the night.
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13: All right, all set for some Friday top sound. Start with week one of college football. Oklahoma opening the season with some Friday beers in the end zone. Toby Rowland with the call from Learfield.
15: Beers and Hanson out there. Play action. Deep drop. Mateer looks deep. Lets it fly near sideline. Beers has it. Turns it up. 10-5. Leaps. Touchdown. Touchdown. He jumped over a minor.
1: Number four.
13: Over to baseball in South Florida. 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
0: Here's a high fly ball, deep center. Crow Armstrong back at the track, near the wall. He leaps and makes the catch! What a play by Pete Crow Armstrong! Robbing Hernandez in deep center, just to the left of the 400-foot marker.
16: Number three.
13: The Cards trailing the Rockies late until Ivan Herrera flipped the script in the ninth on the Cardinals Radio Network.
17: The pitch is swung on, and a high fly ball hit to deep center field. Back to the track, the wall. It's a gunner! A home run! Herrera gives the Cardinals the lead in the ninth with one out.
16: Number two.
13: In Cleveland, game one of a doubleheader. It ain't over till it's over on WTAM 1100.
17: First ball swinging. High drive. Deep left field. There she goes. Gone. And a majestic bat flip to go with it. Brian Rocchio with his second walk-off home run of the year.
16: Number one.
13: And our top sound of the night from San Diego, Luis Campusano sending everyone home in the 10th on 97.3 The Fan.
15: First pitch.
17: Ooh.
13: In the air. Deep to left field. Oh, you better believe it. This one gonna go! Luis Campusano, a career night at Petco Park. He's done it behind the dish all night long. And now in the bottom of the 10th inning, a walk-off home run to beat the Yankees in 10 innings, 3-2. Yeah, what a finish in San Diego. Luis Campusano delivering a victory for the Padres, and a big one as they try and remain in the NL wildcard conversation. The Guardians with that walk-off winner, grand slam by Rocchio. That was game one of their doubleheader. Game two, Travis Bezzano with a walk-off RBI single. The Guardians become the second team in the majors this season with walk-off wins in both games of a doubleheader, joining the Phillies against the Giants on April 30th. They're the fifth team to walk off both games of a doubleheader in the wildcard era since 1994, and Cleveland remaining a game ahead of the Blue Jays for the third AL wildcard spot. Big Friday news out of the WNBA. Kathy Engelbert retiring as league commissioner at the end of the calendar year will be effective as of December 31st. ESPN's Stephen A. Smith says it was time for her to go.
18: Wishing nothing but the best. She helped negotiate the latest collective bargaining agreement. Kudos to her. But as Nafisha Calder said last year, she questioned the leadership, accused it of being negligent, said they had the worst leadership in the world, and she had the support of a vast majority of the players. And then one controversy after another came up, and Kathy Engelbert appeared to be reactive as opposed to proactive in terms of warding off some of the negative hostility and momentum aimed in players' directions, which is something that they lamented. I think it's very, very wise for her to retire. I thought she was ill-equipped to handle the oncoming microscope that the WNBA, you know, had developed, and I think that they do need new leadership.
13: Yeah, a lot to sort out for the WNBA. Next commissioner will be the sixth leader of the WNBA in its 30th season. Barring a change in leadership structure, the commissioner would continue to report to NBA Commissioner Adam Silver. Engelbert insisted that this decision to leave was solely hers and that she did not feel any pressure to step down, but hard to ignore the effect that those CBA negotiations drew a ton of criticism and all that went into a busy couple of months for Kathy Engelbert. That's a wrap for us here on SportsCenter All Night. Up next, Hammer and Emmett here on ESPN Radio.
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25: I'm John Ryder. Week one in college football and three games in the top 25 last night. Number 7, Miami hammers Stanford on the road 45-6. Darian Mensa, 401 yards passing, 5 touchdowns, no turnovers. Malachi Toney, 12 catches for 234 yards and 3 touchdowns. 10th-ranked Oklahoma, no problem with UTEP, 51-0. And 14th-ranked USC shuts down Fresno State, 39-0. Jaden Mayava, 349 yards passing, 3 touchdowns, a pair to Trent Mosley. To baseball, and we had a walk-off in San Diego.
26: First pitch.
27: Ooh! In the air, deep to left field. Oh, you better believe it. This one, gonna go! Luis Camposado, a career night at Petco Park. He's done it behind the dish all night long. And now in the bottom of the 10th inning, a walk-off home run to beat the Yankees in 10 innings, 3-2.
25: The final call on 97-3, the fan, Luis Camposado, that walk-off two-run shot. San Diego with a win. They're now a half-game lead on Arizona for the final NL wild card. Dodgers get past the Nationals 5-3. Blake Snell the win, 6 scoreless with 7 strikeouts. A's have now won 3 straight, a 7-6 victory over the Mariners in Seattle. A's with 4 home runs in that winner. Cardinals take down the Rockies 7-6. Blue Jays pound the Royals 9-2. Toronto 1 game in back of Cleveland for the final AL wild card.
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1: Will an off-season of drama in Congress and courtrooms is finally in the past? Wake up this morning, tell your significant other there will be no chores today. College game day starts in 2 hours in Baton Rouge, where no NFL players will be in uniform, but Lane Kiffin and Sam Levitt are set to make their Death Valley debuts, and they spell Go Tigers, G-E-A-U-X, whereas in South Carolina they spell it G-O Tigers, and Dabo Swinney and company are coming to town. Good morning, everybody. Welcome to the 2026 college football season. This is Hammer and Emmett on ESPN Radio, the ESPN app. We're on Sirius XM Channel 80. 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Emmett, the big news came down, I guess, after you went to bed last night.
2: That these NFL dudes... early to bed last night.
1: So what did you think when you checked your phone? You're like, I spent the last 2 weeks talking about this story, and it kind of was just a bunch of waste of everybody's time?
2: I hate this story so much right now, because now I feel bad for the young men. Right? Like, to me, it's a terrible idea going to the league and coming back, and we shouldn't even be messing with this. But Lane Kiffin, I'm assuming, recruited these guys, right, and told them, hey, I want you on the team. Come back. You're going to help us win. Then it gets to half an hour before the deadline. He goes, nah, you know what? I'm not going to make you guy. I'm not even going to put you on the roster right now. Like, that's not fair to them. You know, well, they shouldn't even be involved in this, but this whole thing is a mess now.
1: So what was the point of all of that? Like, was it just to get everybody distracted away from whatever is going to be happening on the field tonight at 7 o'clock Eastern on ESPN and ABC? I mean, we're going to be talking about that now, and if LSU loses, I mean, it's going to create a whole different conversation around what's happening in Baton Rouge. Emmett, I kind of don't understand the point, unless Lane Kiffin is just going to wait until later in the year to try to bring these guys. You know, when LSU really needs the win, all of a sudden they're going to...
2: After a tight end goes down.
1: Yeah, right. Unleash Daquan Wright, the secret weapon from Cleveland Browns training camp, comes running out onto the field.
2: Yeah, I think Lane was all about this, but looking at, and the SEC is standing on business when it comes to trying to punish anybody that has a former pro athlete on their roster. And I think Lane said, if I push it, I might not only will it cost him his job, because I'm sorry, if he does something that gets LSU fined half of their football budget, I don't know what it is, but I know it's a gigantic number. And if half of that is gone, Lane Kiffin's losing his job. Like, there, I don't see how you, because you could fire somebody with cause at that point, I think, so, and not have to pay some buyout. And I think he realized, okay, the SEC isn't going to back off, so let me back off.
1: Yeah, well, it is a big night in Baton Rouge, regardless of what happened with the bottom of their roster, which is where all the attention has been. Emmett, Clemson comes to town as 10-point underdogs. Not only does LSU have a new coach, they also have a new hotshot quarterback who's been to the college football playoff before, who's had a lot of success in college football before. And after the Garrett Nussmeier disappointment and the Brian Kelly disappointment from last year, I understand why people all over the South and all over the state of Louisiana are excited about winning with Lane Kiffin and Sam Levitt, who will finally feel some pressure from an opposing defensive line tonight at about 7 o'clock.
2: Yeah, look, LSU, we know they got a good roster, and Lane is, as much as I may not believe he's the greatest head coach in the world, I don't think he's a bad coach, but I don't have him rated as high as maybe some other folks. I know he's a good offensive mind. I know that for sure, and I can't take that away from him. So I'm excited to see what LSU does. They cannot lose this game. I'll tell you that much. They cannot lose. And it's not like they're even playing some bums or a bad team. It's not an FCS squad. No, they're playing Clemson. And Dabo and his squad hasn't had to worry about any of this. The only thing, I mean, Dabo's had to answer some questions about what's going on at LSU, but I'd much rather be asked those than to be dealing with it internally. So, you know, watch out for Clemson. They're huge underdogs, but LSU cannot lose this game.
1: Look, Clemson's era of being on top of college football with Deshaun Watson and Trevor Lawrence and Hunter Renfrow and Emmett, those years are certainly over. Dabo has not done a good job of transitioning into this era of college football. I think it's safe to say.
2: NIL, yeah.
1: Right. They have Chris Fasina in as their quarterback this year, but I think this could be a real turning point. I think Dabo Swinney is feeling some heat at Clemson because they haven't been in the college football playoff picture, and they've had a couple of disappointing seasons in a row. Is he on the hot seat? I don't know. Emmett, what do you think?
3: Yeah.
1: He's certainly won some national titles, but boy, has he said some dumb things over the course of the last couple of years and has not positioned his team to win in the same way that he used to.
2: I don't know if he can ever be on the hot seat. Like with his what he's done in the past, I mean, could you imagine firing Dabo Swinney?
1: I would ask for who.
2: Right.
1: But at the same time, you have to use the portal and you have to understand the NIL era in order to coach in this version of college football. If your goal is to go 8-4 every year, then you could keep Dabo Swinney until the cows come home. But I think at Clemson, they expect to be competing with the top of the top of the top of the Big Ten and the SEC.
2: It's still, you know, I think about the fact that he's the guy that won two national championships for this, you know, this squad and for this program. So even as long as he's not losing 5-6 games a year, mm-hmm. I don't know how you can, you know, even think about getting rid of him. There's some coaches that are unfireable, not many. I think Dabo might be that guy unless some scandal comes to Clemson.
1: Well, don't use that word, Emmett, around any of these college football programs. Clemson, LSU, Emmett, not the only big game. We have a full slate starting at noon. But a couple of these are, you know, I don't know. Alabama plays East Carolina. Ohio State, Ball State, our debate where we are, Emmett, in Cleveland, has been mm-hmm. will Ball State score? Has been a lot of the discussion on our show, our local show this week. They're over under for points, about even money at 2.5.
2: I couldn't find that this morning. I was looking for that this morning, and I found 7.5. For no. Ball State total, and I would not touch that with a 10-foot pole.
1: Okay,
2: I've got
1: a couple of units, Emmett, on 10. Okay. Ball State kick a field goal in this game. It's one of the big narratives. Texas State will take on Texas. Boise State will take on Oregon. Penn State has Matt Campbell's debut against Marshall. Furman in Tennessee. Missouri State, Texas A&M. Other than Clemson, LSU, Emmett, what of these games, if any, really jumps off the page to you as, ooh, I got to watch that?
2: I mean, for me, and this is a little bit of me being a homer, but I'm on Heisman watch this year. So after what I saw what Mensa and Tony did last night, I was Ohio State ooh. With saying in Jeremiah Smith. Right. Because I heard someone say it. I apologize. I can't reference who it was. I was watching ESPN and there was someone who said in the first week, I actually think it was Myron Metcalf. Now that I think about it, in the first week, you can distance yourself from everybody else in the Heisman race. If you have a 400, 500 yard passing game, if you have a 250, 300 yard receiving game, you can get such a bump off of playing a bad team that statistically is hard for others to catch up.
1: Yeah, and so you're wondering, can Arch Manning throw 6 touchdowns? So,
2: yeah, exactly.
1: Jeremiah Smith watch Malachi Toney last night run crazy, which we'll talk about all over? It was as if Stanford was moving in slow motion and he had the fast forward button.
2: Right.
1: Who is going to be able to take that jump out in that lead? And are any of these teams on upset alert? All right, Emmett. We open up the phones at 888-SAY-ESPN, 888-729-3776. And new for this college football season is a little bit that we have put together called Caller bingo. Emmett, explain, as we set it up, what collar bingo is.
2: So we know Saturday's big day, and we want to celebrate college football, celebrate sports overall, so we want to celebrate the fans. Look, if you're on your way to the game, and let's say it's your first time going to see this college play, all right, hit us up. Let us know.
1: All right, so that's your first one is, can we find somebody on their way to their first college game?
2: Yes.
1: Okay?
2: Yeah.
1: 888-SAY-ESPN, 888-729-3776. Emmett, we have, what, about five or six of these that we're going to try to hit over the course of the show, and we can't move to the next one. Is this the rule first one? Or
2: Hold on. Here's the thing. If we're going to do that, I think we got to look at these chronologically, because now my favorite is, are you up preparing for your tailgate?
1: Okay. All right. Well, then you're bumping the first one, and let's go. Fine.
2: Well, because you're not on your way to a game at 7 a.m. in the morning. Oh, like, they don't. Be. You know what I'm saying?
1: Hold on. I don't know how early you think you're not tailgating, Emmett. You might be on the West Coast and on your way to a game at 4 o'clock in the morning right now. 888-SAY-ESPN. So you're bumping this out, and you're moving to, are you getting ready up and listening to us?
2: Are you up? You're preparing. You're packing up the RV or the truck. And if you got something on the grill, please hit us up.
1: 888-SAY-ESPN. I can smell it from here. I'm at 888-729-3776. That's 888-SAY-ESPN. Of course, your calls. But also, did someone take the lead for the Heisman Trophy already last night? We will explain. I'm Aaron Goldhammer. He's Emmett Golden. College football season is here. 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

0: is on. They are in Baton Rouge starting at 9 o'clock Eastern time today. Boy, I wonder what Nick Saban's going to say in that very first segment about his buddy Lane Kiffin, who is not going to have former NFL players on his roster, at least for this first game after all. Good morning, everybody. Welcome to the college season. I'm Aaron Goldhammer. He's Emmett Goldenhammer at Emmett on ESPN Radio. We're on the ESPN app. We're on Sirius XM Channel 80. We are playing Caller Bingo this morning. We are looking for someone on their way to their first ever college game or somebody who has started their tailgate prep already. The grill is on. Stuff is getting packed into the car. 888-SAY-ESPN, 888-729-3776. And it last night proved that a game does not have to be close in order to be entertaining. I don't know how much of this you saw, and I had tennis on the TV also, so I was bouncing back and forth because the Williams sisters were playing doubles at the U.S. Open. But oh my goodness, to watch Malachi Toney just run against Stanford last night. They had to travel cross country. People were wondering, are they too big of a favorites? Miami was in the national championship game last year, Emmett, and Malachi Toney with his 12 catches, 234 yards and three touchdowns, I believe picked up right where he left off last year.
1: Yeah, and after he scored his first touchdown, he hit the Heisman polls. I was like, ah, that's ridiculous. Like, what are you doing? Come on, man. It's the first game.
0: You got one touchdown. Come on. The 4th of September, we're Heisman posing. That's for Ohio State, Michigan in November.
1: Well, hold on, because I changed after the 3rd touchdown and 200 yards. I said, okay, maybe he should be doing the Heisman after every score because he was dominant. You're not going to see a performance much better than this, if better than this at all. You're talking 20 yards a catch, three touchdowns, over 200 yards receiving. Insane.
0: And on the first drive, I mean, he caught a long pass on the first play, and then like three plays later caught another one. It just felt like he and Darian Mensa, who's the new quarterback at Miami, were just playing catch. Emmett Mensa, you could put up in your Heisman power rankings also after Miami beat Stanford 45-6. 27 of 30 for 401 and 5 touchdowns as he strode off the field. Emmett had 5 touchdowns and 3 incompletions in this game. Was this
1: no interceptions?
0: No interceptions. Emmett, was this a reflection of Stanford is way down, or do you think it's a reflection that, guys, you got to look out because the U is the U is the U, and they might be good enough to win the national title this year?
1: I think both things could be true. Isn't that kind of a rule of Hammer and Emmett? Two things could be true. Yeah, it's Stanford, and I don't expect Stanford to be a championship contender this year. But in the same breath, I do expect Miami to be a championship contender when you got the quarterback. And you know, in college football, especially on the offensive side, if you have one skill position player that's unstoppable, you got a great chance. You know, you have a great chance to win some games, get in the college football playoff, and then you let the chips fall after that. So I definitely think Miami are a definite contender. Like to see them against some tougher competition, but, you know, Stanford isn't necessarily a Division II school.
0: Well, listen, they are. I'm sure at some point we'll miss Reuben Bain, but just to watch their offensive line block under Mario Cristobal, Emmett, is still a thing to behold. And I was wondering, without Maui Noah on the offense, without Reuben Bain on the deep, like, they lost a lot of big-time talent to the NFL draft, but they look like they didn't rebuild, that they reloaded at Miami with the way they played on the road, Emmett, opposite side of the country, of course, the ACC powerhouse where you can see the Pacific Ocean from their campus in Palo Alto, California.
1: Playing in the Atlantic Coastal Conference, yes. No. Makes complete sense to me.
0: No sense at all. 888-SAY-ESPN, 888-729-3776. All right, Emmett, I believe we have somebody for Caller Bingo who is checking off the box because they claim to be on their way to their first ever college football game. All right. Mike is on his way to Ames, Iowa, where the post-Matt Campbell era begins today at Iowa State. And he joins us on Hammer and Emmett on ESPN Radio. What's up, Mike?
2: Hey, guys. How are you?
1: Doing well. So, like, are you a longtime Iowa fan? How did you come up on these tickets going to your first college football game?
2: My son's taking his unofficial visit. He's got an offer from Iowa State, so we're
1: nice
2: packed up after his football game last night, and we've been driving all night trying to make it there by 9 o'clock this morning.
3: Wow. Hey,
1: Mike, let me tell you that enjoy it, man. Enjoy it. You know, I had an opportunity to go through the recruiting process with my son a few years ago. So I know it was a long drive, but, man, enjoy that and have a good, you know, have a good time. But
0: Mike, real quick, what position does he play?
2: Wide receiver. We have 12 or 9 visits scheduled in the next 12 weeks.
1: Oh, yes, sir. Yeah, I know all about that. Yeah, I know all about that.
0: Mike, good luck as you guys go through it.
1: The roof, right?
0: Yes, and you were bouncing around. Your son Ethan plays defensive back, and was at one of the local Cleveland powerhouse schools here where you and I live. Mm-hmm. And you kind of liked being wined and dined as you went from school to school.
1: I mean, it's just fun, and then we spent so much time in the car together. Mm-hmm. You know, so a lot of it he was asleep, but we also, you know, it's just fun to have the conversations and to experience that together, because it's fun. And wherever his son ends up, Mike, I'm wishing you guys the best. Just enjoy the time together.
0: I mean, it sounds like as a wide receiver, if you're getting recruited at Iowa State and you got, what did he say,
1: you're
0: 9 other visits?
1: Yeah, you're doing pretty good.
0: On the schedule, I feel like you're going to end up with a nice little scholarship. Iowa State plays 1 o'clock this afternoon Eastern time against Southeast Missouri State. They are 30.5-point favorites in that game, according to DraftKings. I'm Aaron Goldhammer. He's Emmett Golden. 888-SAY-ESPN. All right, our first caller bingo is off the board. Can we get another one gone?
1: Let's go.
0: Emmett, in this segment, because Jeff is in Atlanta and claims to be preparing already for some sort of tailgate today. Jeff, good morning. Welcome to the college football season. You're on ESPN Radio. What's up, Jeff?
4: Good morning, guys. We have made it. Mm. It is finally that first Saturday.
1: Yes,
4: so thank the Lord in heaven above. So I'm actually not going to a game today, but I do have ribs on the smoker. Got people coming over. Got plenty of beverages.
1: Okay.
4: It's going to be a great day.
1: Have you had a beverage yet?
4: Just coffee.
1: Okay. All right.
0: So okay. Yes, he's had a beverage.
1: Yeah. But
5: is this a real tailgate, though? I don't know if we can count this.
0: So, all right. So let's discuss that.
1: Okay.
0: And are you saying tailgate has to be in a parking lot? Or if you're having people over to the house, you got ribs on the smoker, does that qualify in collar bingo?
1: Unfortunately, that to me is not a tailgate.
0: Mm.
1: It's great, and I'm happy for you, Jeff. Save some for me, and we can kick it and have a great time. I mean, I don't know how I'm going to get from Cleveland to Atlanta, but we'll figure it out. But that's not a tailgate. I think a tailgate is when you're cooking and you're drinking and you're partying away from your home.
0: In a parking lot, because
1: yes.
0: A tailgate to me requires a vehicle of some kind to be the primary.
1: Well,
0: so again, we, like Emmett said, we'd love to come over to your house for this party.
1: Thank you for the call, too. Appreciate
0: today. I mean, and thanks for the invite. I think we just invited ourselves. But 888-SAY-ESPN, we're still looking for somebody who is preparing for a tailgate on Collar Bingo. 888-729-3776. Emmett is the number if you want to jump in. With Clemson and LSU on the docket with a little bit later on tonight, right here on most of these ESPN radio stations. I'm Aaron Goldhammer. He's Emmett Golden. 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And the ESPN app.
1: That's right. Keep hitting us up. 888-SAY-ESPN. We're hammering it.
0: It's preseason for everybody.
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12: I'm Chad Ryder. College football week one, 3 games in the top 25 last night. Number 7 Miami on the road hammers Stanford 45-6. Darian Mensah, 401 yards passing, 5 touchdowns, no turnovers. Malachi Toney, 12 grabs for a school record, 234 yards and 3 touchdowns. 10th ranked Oklahoma trounces UTEP 51-0. John Mateer, 225 yards passing and 3 touchdowns. And plenty of points at the Coliseum.
13: Double tight end set. Maiava, he'll throw down to the 5-yard line. Mosley gets away, dives into the end zone, and it is a touchdown, USC. 10-yard touchdown pass for Jaden Maiava, his 3rd of the game and 5th of the season. And the Trojans now moving away, leading 22-0.
12: Call on 710 ESPN LA and 14th ranked USC. No problem with Fresno State. 39-0 the final. Jaden Maiava, 349 yards passing, 3 touchdowns, a pair to Trent Mosley. On the baseball scoreboard, the Red Sox blank the Orioles 1-0 in Baltimore. Mickey Gasper with a home run in the first, his 3rd in the last 5 games. Rangers scores, gets the win, goes 7 scoreless. Aroldis Chapman with his 32nd save. Cubs over the Marlins, 6-1 in Miami. Shota Imanaga gets his 9th win. Nico Horner, 3 hits, knocked in 3. White Sox down the Twins, 4-1. Chicago has a 2.5-game first-place lead on Cleveland. Braves over the Phillies, 5-2. Chris Sale goes to 14-9 with a win. Atlanta now with a 5-game first-place lead on Philadelphia.
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0: 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I'm Aaron Goldhammer. He's Emmett Golden. It's the first Saturday of the college football season. Hour and a half away, Emmett, from Reese Davis taking the microphone. Start of college game day. They're in Baton Rouge, where Clemson and LSU will do battle. And our college tailgate show is also in Baton Rouge. Headed into kickoff starting at 4 o'clock this afternoon Eastern time for tonight's game, 7 o'clock Eastern. You can watch it on ESPN and ABC, and you can listen right here on ESPN Radio. Emmett, I thought the closest game last night, and the I guess maybe one of the biggest stories, Michigan State really struggled with Toledo. Now, this was Pat Fitzgerald's debut back in the Big Ten after all of the scandal and drama or whatever that was when he left Northwestern. And I actually thought Michigan State showed some toughness because my phone was blowing up from all our Toledo friends because we have a lot of them that are either grew up there or, you know, went to Toledo or and they thought they were about to get a Big Ten road win for the Mid-American Conference. Michigan State does end up coming back and putting this game away 30-20. Do you think Fitzgerald can make Michigan State what it was under Mark D'Antonio, and, you know, with some of the big wins that they've had in the past over Ohio State, over Notre Dame, can they become a national power again?
1: I mean, national power, I don't know. That's a lot. Because when I hear national power, I hear Alabama, Ohio State, LSU. You know, like, as much respect as I put on Indiana, I wouldn't say they're a national power yet. You know, like, they had a great season, no doubt about that. But to me, you got to do it for 10, 15 years.
0: Okay,
1: you know,
0: so being in the fair enough, but Michigan State, like, beat Ohio State a number of times. If you don't want to call them national power, they were certainly a national pain in the butt. Right?
1: To be a good program, yes, I think he can get them back there. You know, I don't know if we're going to have champion, you know, Michigan State and national championships be synonymous with each other. I don't know if he's going to get them there, but they're going to be a good team. Can they be in the college? Do I think he can get them to being in the college football playoffs, you know, regularly? Sure. I do think he can improve the program because we've seen Michigan State be a really tough out in a contender. I don't know if we've ever seen them just dominate college football. I think that's just a whole different tier.
0: Sure, but they've won some Big Ten championships, and there was a stretch there where they were a much bigger threat to Ohio State than Michigan was. That's not the case. I mean, the door might be open for that now after the offseason that Michigan has had. 888-SAY-ESPN, 888-729-3776. Emmett, it is sweeping the nation. It is caller bingo. Please explain to everybody exactly what we're doing here today.
1: Yeah, so we're trying to check off some things. The one that we have found, we're looking for callers that's experiencing different things on game day as we celebrate college football and just sports in general. We've already found a fan going to their very first college football game. Now we're looking for somebody who is tailgating. Now, there's some wiggle room, right? We had a caller that said they were at home and they were firing up the grill and all this, but at home's not a tailgate. Could you be driving to a tailgate, preparing for a tailgate? These are all the things that we're kind of looking for.
0: Well, like the Supreme Court, Emmett, we will have to view this like the District Court in Baton Rouge. We'll have to look at this on a case-by-case basis. Let's go. Jeremy in Knoxville is on Hammer and Emmett this morning. You're on ESPN Radio. What's up, Jeremy?
2: We're already here, buddy. We're getting her done.
0: Wow. All right. Nice. All right. All right. So you're at the University of Tennessee. Set the scene for me.
2: Well, I don't know if you've ever been in Knoxville, but it's parking garage tailgating. So we're at 11th Street Garage because G10 is getting tore down. That's usually our big one. So we're at the 11th Street. We got the big commercial hot dog roller going. We got Bloody Mary's on the hand here, and we're waiting for Furman to show up.
0: I'd like to wish good luck to Furman, but I have a feeling that there will be a bit of a stomping this afternoon over there at the stadium. Give me your prediction. Record for Tennessee this year is what?
2: Well, 7-5. I mean, listen, I'm I'm realistic. I mean, we got a great home schedule. We got LSU and Texas coming here. I mean, it's going to be awesome for us, but we got a new quarterback and we got a lot of uncertainty. I'm optimistically hoping we're 8-4, but I'm thinking 7-5.
1: Okay, I like the realistic.
0: I like the realism, and thank you, Jeremy, for calling. You have checked off another one. Caller bingo rolls on this morning.
3: That's right.
0: On
3: we got another one. Let's go.
0: Yeah, but they are the number 20 team in the country. Okay, so
1: yeah.
0: You might say, "Oh, I hope we win 8 games," but that's kind of going in low. They do play Texas at the end of the month. That game is at Neyland. They play Auburn at home. Their SEC road games, Emmett, though, are doable. They're at Vanderbilt, okay? They're at Texas A&M. They're at South Carolina. They're at Arkansas. Like that, I don't know that any of those – Texas A&M is hard, but I don't know that any of those are considered, like, unwinnable for Tennessee this year. 888-SAY-ESPN, 888-729-3776. Michael is in Iowa and is, I think, already gotten something on the grill. Joins us on Hammer and Emmett this morning on ESPN Radio. What's up, Michael?
4: But the app is like a little delayed.
5: Yeah.
4: So this is probably live.
0: Hold on. Turn that back up, Mikey.
1: He was breaking it down.
0: Turn that back up. Can we get Michael back or no?
3: You still there, Michael, or did we?
0: Michael?
4: Oh, wait.
3: Yeah, we got you.
4: Wait, you talking to me?
3: Yeah,
0: I'm talking to you. We talking to you this morning, Michael.
3: Yeah, hey, man, and I love that you were breaking.
4: Oh, yeah, sorry.
3: Love you were breaking
4: down
3: the app.
4: I was explaining to my girl about how I listen to you guys on the app all the time, and it's a little delayed.
3: Yeah, well, we're live right now.
0: That's
3: we're
0: not just right any now. App, Michael. That's the all-new ESPN app. So that's the finest sports app there is in the land.
4: Hey, first-time caller, long-time listener. You guys get me through my work day every day.
0: Thank you, Michael. Thank you.
4: ESPN radio all the time, but yeah, huge Iowa fan, a little worried about going against Northern Illinois. They beat Notre Dame last year.
1: Yeah, that is true.
0: They beat Notre Dame two years ago. It was 2 years ago. But what do you have? Your team analysis is fascinating, but what we really want to know is what's on the grill at your house right now.
4: Ooh. So I got a hog ass on the smoker. I woke up at 5 to put it on there. A pork butt is what I mean by that.
1: We're thinking that what you're putting down.
4: Yeah.
0: We speak hog's ass here in Cleveland. Yeah. Yes.
3: Now, do you find that the hog butt has the most flavor? Is that what is that what we're thinking?
4: Well, technically it's a shoulder, but yeah.
3: Oh, okay. Yeah. All right. Well, it's not as funny if we call it a
0: show. Thanks for the call.
3: Thank you for the call.
0: You can't declare pork butt and then tell us that it's actually pork shoulder. I mean, you know, when you say butt, I'm expecting butt, you know?
3: Yeah. And he actually called it hog ass. So, I mean, that's a butt to me, right? That's not a shoulder. I'm going to refer to my shoulder as a butt.
0: Look, Emmett, over at Park Synagogue where I go, none of it is kosher and all of it is delicious. That's all right. I can. 888-SAY-ESPN, 888-729-3776. Roger is down in Texas. I think he's on his way to a game or is at a game already. Break it down. Where you at, Roger?
1: What's going on, Roger?
6: Right now, I had to come into work, unfortunately, but I got... You'll like this. I got brisket on the barbecue pit ready to go. I got ribs, about 300 pounds of sausage, and corn and potatoes.
0: Whoa. How many pounds of sausage?
6: 300 pounds of sausage.
0: What kind of restaurant are you working at?
1: While you're at work?
0: Whoo!
6: Right now I work for Delaware Springs. It's a golf course here in Burnett.
0: Wow. Okay. So at the golf course, Emmett, they're going to be eating 300 pounds of sausage.
1: Oh, okay.
0: Roger in Texas is not eating 300 pounds of sausage by himself.
1: No, and that doesn't count. And it doesn't count either. I mean, we did already find

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0: Feels like the countdown has been longer this year than like ever before. But folks, we made it. 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We are looking for fans doing all kinds of things as we get ready for games. 888-SAY-ESPN, 888-729-3776. We're playing caller bingo, Emmett, as we bounce around the country talking to all kinds of fan bases. We found fans going to their first college football game. We found a fan who is already tailgating this morning. Mm-hmm. So congratulations to those fans. They're our first couple of winners. What do you win, Emmett, for caller bingo? You win? What is the prize?
1: A round of applause.
0: That's all right.
1: Yeah, yeah, a round of applause.
0: All right.
1: Yeah.
0: Emmett, what is our next category? We're trying to find a fan who is doing what?
1: Are you attending an away game today? Right? Are you attending an away
0: are
1: game?
0: Are you going into hostile territory?
1: Yes, and bonus points if you're wearing an away team's jersey.
0: Yes.
1: All right. Yeah. So if you're going on the road, it says it's not a home game. You're an away fan, in bonus points if you're wearing an away jersey today.
0: Emmett, I thought coaching changes last year were one of the main themes of the college season. You had James Franklin, Penn State, Brian Kelly, LSU, big time coaches at big time schools losing their jobs in October.

0: October, let alone at the end of the season. And there are some new faces at new places, which we'll talk about. But, Emmett, there are also a couple of coaches who I think better get off to a pretty good start this year if they don't want to end up on the hot seat. And let's start. I can't tell whether Kalen DeBoer at Alabama, Emmett, is one of the best coaches in the country or is squarely on the hot seat or, as you said earlier, one of the rules of Hammer and Emmett, two things can be true at the same time. And maybe both of those things are true. Is DeBoer on any kind of hot seat with the Crimson Tide fans, your opinion?
1: I think so. You know, you what do they say? You don't want to be the man to replace the man. And replacing Nick Saban is a tough thing to do. I think DeBoer is a very good college coach. And I think they'll be okay. But being okay isn't good enough at Alabama. So I think he is necessary. I think he's a good head coach, but is also on the hot seat because if they lose three games this year, you know, God forbid they miss the college football playoff, you know, there may be some conversation about DeBoer.
0: Nick Saban's not coming back to coach Alabama again, number one. Number two, like Indiana stomped everybody last year. They won the national title, and Alabama won a game in the playoff last year. Like, they didn't just get to the playoff. They won a game once they got there. So I kind of don't understand all of the, like, what Alabama fans are expecting. I guess win the national title every year. Otherwise, we're going to put you on the hot seat.
1: At least play for it.
0: Couple years ago, I felt bad for what happened to Florida State. Quarterback getting hurt. They should have been in the 14 playoff, as it turned out, because they lost their QB. They went undefeated. They weren't. But since then, Mike Norvell has gone 7-18, and I think he's got a big game already this weekend coming up on Monday night. What do you think about the state of affairs over at Florida State?
1: Yeah, that might be the hottest seat. For somebody, you can't have another kind of down year. You just can't do that if you're Mike Norvell. There's a guy that you didn't bring up that I'm surprised you didn't lead with.
0: Who's that?
1: Bill Belichick. That has been a disaster.
0: But hold on. They won in Ireland against TCU, so can you be on a very hot seat now coming off a win? Or
1: I mean, after coming off or in the middle of an investigation, you certainly can. You know, there's a whole bunch of stuff going on at UNC. Lombardi just stepped down. We have no idea what's going on with Belichick's son. So there's a lot of, since Belichick has gotten there, it's just been a disaster from a PR standpoint. I'd be surprised if Bill May. I know they won their first game, but I still would be surprised if he made it all the way through this season.
0: Yeah, it feels like very short-lived and like it was a bad idea for Carolina from the very beginning. So, 888-SAY-ESPN, 888-729-3776. Hank is in Ohio, where we are, Emmett. And he's up on Hammer and Emmett on ESPN Radio. What's up, Hank?
2: Hey, shout out to you guys and go Maslin Tigers. I'm on my way. I might be able to check off one of those bingo cards. I'm on my way to an away flag football game for first and second graders. The joy of being a dad. Living through your kids.
0: Hold on. How far is this game? Because it's 7 o'clock in the morning. What time do they kick off a flag football game? 8?
2: Kickoffs at 10, but tailgates at 9, baby. This is
1: serious. I heard stuff. That's what I'm talking about. Hey, and you know what, Hank? It count. All right? I know it's a flag football game, but it count. I'm giving you that. You're going into enemy territory. You're tailgating for a first-grade flag football game. That's how we do it in Ohio.
0: Emmett, it's fair to tailgate for a first-grade flag football game?
1: Absolutely not, but I still got love for people that are doing it. That's what I'm saying. Get it in. You should not have alcohol at a first-grade game.
0: It's the Purple Bomb Squad against the Red Raiders, and I'll tell you, I'm going to fire up the grill. I'm going to crack open the cooler like we're at Ohio State Ball State in the parking lot today.
1: Hey, man, I'm thinking about back in the day, 9 o'clock kickoff. For peewee football and getting up early in the morning. That's an awesome time, man.
0: No question. Jamie is in North Carolina, joins us on ESPN Radio. What's up, Jamie?
3: How we doing? So on your bingo card, you said heading into hostile territory. So I'm actually on my way to coach in hostile territory this afternoon. So I got a bus full of people with away jerseys that we're wearing as well, which you said was on the card.
0: It is on the card, but who are you coaching? What, D3, D2, D1, high school?
4: Flag football? What are you doing?
3: It's not flag football. It's women's soccer, D2.
0: Okay, oh, women's soccer. D2 nice. Women's soccer. Emmett, you're
4: does it count? Oh, I'm all about that. By the way, Bournemouth up 1-0 on Newcastle right now. You know, I always got some soccer on the TV there, so I love seeing that. We've checked it off more than once now. So we've got the away jerseys and going to the game. Because again, it's about celebrating sports.
0: Hang on. I was expecting, what? You know, someone from Muncie to call who's on their way to Columbus. They're gonna be the one person in a Ball State jersey at the game. You know,
4: well, like, hold on. Ask and ye shall receive. Let's stay right here in Ohio and bring in Ham. Ham, Ball State grad, I hear. Oh, man, I set that up perfectly, and we didn't.
0: Ham.
5: Yeah, can you guys hear me?
0: We can hear you now. Go ahead, up, Ham, man.
5: Yeah, so I'm a Ball State grad, but my brother is an Ohio State grad. So this one's been circled on our calendar for a while, so I'll be in enemy territory wearing my Ball State gear.
4: Ham, I love it.
0: So it's a good game for Ball State today if they do what? What do they have to do to put a smile on your face against the Buckeyes?
5: Not get blanked. You got to put something on the scoreboard. I agree.
0: I think if it's 70-3, I think you walk out of there proud if you're a Ball State fan today. For people that don't know, Ball State rankings-wise, and Emmett, you know, rankings are just rankings, and we'll see what happens on the field. Ball State is thought to be one of the worst teams in, you know, college football this year. They're going up against the number one ranked team in the country. Yes. So I think it's safe to say, Emmett, if they pull the upset today, that would be like Mike Tyson, Buster Douglas, or like craziest upset ever.
4: Yeah, I mean, it'd be up there with Appalachian State, you know.
0: I think it'd be crazier than Appalachian State.
4: Yeah, I mean, it just would be wild. It's not happening, but
0: Ohio State only a 50.5 point favorite.
4: Ohio State could put you and I on the field at any position, and they'd still win in the blowout today.
0: Wait a minute. You think if they had their normal team, you know, Jeremiah Smith, Julian Sayin, blah, blah, blah, the only issue is I'm playing right guard, they'd win?
4: Yes. If they put you in the slot, they'd still win. they would still win. There's no question about it, right? If they put me at corner, they'd still win.
0: Troy in Louisiana, welcome to college football season. What's up, Troy? You're on Hammer and Emmett. Go ahead.
6: I just wanted to tell y'all that I'm headed to the best venue in college football, headed to Baton Rouge. As a matter of fact, we're in a long line right now trying to get to Tiger Stadium.
4: Hey, I love that accent. That's all I got for you. That accent is amazing.
0: Troy, do you want to put NFL players? Who are you gonna lace up? Burrow or Jamar Chase going to be on the field today for LSU?
6: Anybody who helps us win, we take them.
0: Yeah, boy, I can't disagree with that.
4: Is this Lane Kiffin? Is he calling in where you got to disguise his voice a little bit?
0: Oh, my God. Up next, we'll update that story, get you ready for week one. College football is here. I'm Aaron Goldhammer. He's Emmett Golden. Hammer and Emmett are on ESPN Radio.
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19: I'm Chad Ryder. It's week one in college football. Three games in the top 25 last night, including the Hurricanes cruising out west.
20: Mensa, Tony to his right side, looking to throw, looking down the field. Let's it fly for Tony. Got him on the run. Here we go. He's at the five, and he's into the end zone. For Miami, touchdown, 47 yards on the strike from Mensa to Malachi Tony. A force of nature with another touchdown.
19: That was a familiar connection. The call on 104.3 WQAM, Darian Mensah in his Miami debut. 401 yards passing, five touchdowns, three of those going to Malachi Tony, who had 12 catches for a school record 234 yards. And number seven, Miami, hammered Stanford 45-6. 14th-ranked USC with a 39-0 drubbing of Fresno State. Jaden Maiava, 349 yards passing and three touchdowns. John Mateer had three touchdown passes as 10th-ranked Oklahoma blows out UTEP 51-0. Tonight, Clemson faces number 11 LSU in Baton Rouge. Lane Kiffin's head coaching debut at LSU, and it's on ESPN Radio and ABC TV. We'll kick off at 7:30 Eastern. Baseball, the Padres take down the Yankees 3-2 in 10 innings in San Diego. Luis Campusano, a walk-off two-run homer. Ben Rice with his 36th homer in the loss. San Diego has a half-game lead on Arizona for the final NL wild card. Astros down the Diamondbacks 3-1. Houston has a three-game first-place lead on Texas.
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1: Week zero was just an appetizer. 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The first Saturday of the college football season is here. Clemson LSU is tonight. We're getting you ready. 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We're on the ESPN app. We're on SiriusXM Channel 80. 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I'm Aaron Goldhammer. He's Emmett Golden, playing a little caller bingo today as we throw out the action. And if you're a caller who is doing what we're saying, you call 888-SAY-ESPN, 888-729-3776. We're getting you ready for a big slate of games today. And Emmett, we also have to talk about a couple of things that happened last night where, in your Heisman rankings, Emmett, and do you have a vote for the Heisman Trophy? I feel like you're the one person I know.
2: I'm trying to get one. I'm trying to get one. Hey, Heisman Trust, holler at your boy, all Emmett, right?
1: People have Heisman votes that don't even, I don't know. You deserve a Heisman vote. Let me put it that way.
2: Yeah,
1: you had a couple guys move into prime position last night. Now, remember, most schools haven't even played a game yet. But Emmett, Malachi Toney, everybody's talking Jeremiah Smith. Oh, might be the greatest receiver I've ever seen. Mm-hmm. Malachi Toney, I think, heard all of that stuff. And going into his sophomore year at Miami, he decided to put on a show. Last night, this was on 104.3 WQAM in Miami, where they went across the country and dominated Stanford.
3: Mensa, Toney was right side, looking to throw, looking down the field. Mm-hmm. Let's it fly for Toney. Got him on the run. Here we go. He's at the five, and he's into the end zone. Boy, Miami touchdown. 47 yards on the strike from Mensa to Malachi Toney. A force of nature with another touchdown.
1: Malachi Toney last night, Emmett, 12 catches, 234 yards, and three touchdowns. Darian Mensa, in his Miami debut, 27-30 for 401. He threw for five scores as Miami rolled Stanford 45-6. If you had to pick one of those two for the Heisman right now, I don't know which one you'd choose.
2: It's tough. I want to go with Toney. This is the thing that makes me go, I'm not so quick to just hand it to Malachi. The 27-30.
1: Yeah.
2: The 27
1: five touchdowns,
2: 30.
1: Three incompletions is
2: and
1: impressive.
2: And 400 yards. So you just weren't dinking and dunking either. No. You know, you averaged he averaged over 13 yards a pass. So I might have to tip my cap there. But, man, it's tough. It's a good problem to have for Miami. Who's the best player when you got two really good guys right there?
1: In all seriousness, and I know he had a great freshman season last year, the big stat was that Malachi Toney didn't drop a pass as Miami went all the way to the championship game, and they were in it against Indiana at the very end. Emmett, I don't know that you're throwing Heisman poses in early September. Like, to be honest, I've never seen that before. You and I can joke about it, but we're on ESPN Radio. I was a little, I don't know, I was rolling my eyes, and then Mikey C., our producer, texted us. You cannot, it's foul to throw the Heisman pose in September, but your opinion on this kind of changed as the game went on, right?
2: Yeah, I was with you guys at first. I was like, come on, man. It's like you just scored a touchdown. It's the first game. What's the big deal? But after you scored three and hang 234, cool with me. You know, I mean, hey, man, you want to hit the, you can hit the Dougie. You can hit the Heisman pose. You could do the Cabbage Patch. You do whatever you want to do when you're getting in the end zone like that.
1: Emmett, when you're playing Stanford, I look. If Miami's playing Notre Dame and it's November and Malachi Toney's in the Heisman race, okay, fine, do your Desmond Howard thing. If I'm Dez, I'm sitting up there at College Game Day today and I'm like, man, don't forget, I threw the Heisman pose against Ohio State. It was the last game of the season when we were on the precipice of having an unbelievable. We were not playing in September against Stanford, but I guess that's the world that we live in today. Emmett, meanwhile, USC really put it to Fresno State, and they actually had fans. All right, you got some fans in the stands at the Coliseum last night. Jaden Maiava is one of the best quarterbacks in the country, and last night on 710 ESPN LA, he showed why.
4: This is second and eight play, faking the handoff to Miller, winding up and throwing downfield all alone. Trent Mosley at the 40, 35 to the 30. One man to beat, steps inside, and he'll beat him. To the 10, the 5, and a touchdown, Trent Mosley. Touchdown, USC. He only had one guy out there to beat him, and that guy had no chance.
1: All right, it's Fresno State, but 39-0. Emmett, two pretty impressive performances from Maiava. And while they gave up a bunch of points to San Jose State last night, it was evident to me they were trying to prove a point with defense and that Lincoln Riley's team could actually play some.
2: Yeah, yeah. And you know, you talked about Maiava and the 349 that he threw up there, three touchdowns. And the zero for Fresno State is a big deal, to your point. And we'll see. I'm always just like, it's not – I want to say my grandfather is USC, but it's actually not my USC. It's not Reggie Bush, Matt Leinart, like those guys. I'm not a believer yet. I got to see them, you know, do it a few more games than just running away with Fresno State.
1: They've got a very difficult Big Ten schedule, including Ohio State will go to the Coliseum in Los Angeles a little bit later on this fall. In the meantime, Emmett, Oklahoma also got their season started on a good note last night. Look, you're playing UTEP. You were probably expecting to win something like 51-0. I thought John Mateer looked healthy, which was the thing I'm looking for, I guess, for them early in the season the most. 11-17 for 225 and three touchdowns. And for Brett Venables, they made the playoff last year, remember, Emmett? They had the lead against Alabama and had that disastrous end to the half. You know, I'm curious to see if they could keep Mateer healthy all year, exactly what the ceiling for the Sooners looks like.
2: Yeah, you know, they come into the season ranked 10th. And again, it's just about winning. Anybody can climb that ladder. You just can't have any games where you slip up. You know, and look, next week they go to Michigan. I kind of like them in that game. Now, Texas, they play Texas. They play Ole Miss.
1: They go to Georgia.
2: I mean, yeah.
1: South Carolina comes to Oklahoma. They go to Florida. They play Ole Miss at home. They play A&M. They play Missouri.
2: Yeah, so they got a tough schedule.
1: A two-loss season for Oklahoma, to me, would be an unbelievable season for Brett Venables and John Mateer.
2: Yeah, I agree. So, good job. You did what you were supposed to do against UTEP. John Mateer looked pretty good. 11-17, and he looked really good, but, you know, you got to do it against a little tougher competition to get that equity.
1: 888-SAY-ESPN, 888-729-3776. Let's go to North Carolina, where Kay is standing by on Hammer and Emmett on ESPN Radio. What's up, Kay?
5: Hey, gentlemen, good morning. I just wanted to comment on the Belichick UNC football issue. I'll put this out, I am a grad. I used to actually spend time with the football team in college around Coach Brown. All that said, football's changed, but it's just an embarrassment now. I mean, you know, greatest coach of all time, yes, Belichick. I give him that in NFL. But we've all wondered what's been going on since he got here. We hear about things like Lombardi, you know, threatening media members to ruin their careers. We hear about cheerleading competitions that Belichick set the weekend before, you know, off weekends before Clemson. We hear about, you know, now Steve Belichick and drugs and, you know, all these accusations. And Coach Brown, we went to number fourth in the country. I think it was 98. You know, he had two awful seasons when he started, and I know football's changed a lot. I don't know who led this charge other than the Board of Trustees and the Chancellor, and it's just not what Carolina football should be, and it's an absolute embarrassment here. I don't think Carolina fans, many of them you ask, we don't want to win. We don't care about winning right now. Let's just get this straight. Everybody wants to clean house. It's awful. So,
1: Kate, that's interesting because you'd think that, you know, the John Madden quote is that winning is the great deodorant. But, I'd have thought that winning that game last week would have gotten some of the traction off of Belichick's back. It feels like it hasn't, Emmett.
2: No, he didn't win a championship. He won a football game. You know what I'm saying? Like, yeah, I get it was overseas, but he just won a game. And coming off of what happened last year, what's in the news now, it's been like you need to win it. Championships for that type of stuff to get dismissed, and hearing from a UNC fan sounds like they're over it, and I understand why.
1: I mean, Belichick was known so much in the NFL for being only about football. Since he's got to Carolina, it has been about everything except for football. Yeah. And I'm sure he would say that's on us, that's on the culture today.
2: Like, old Belichick would have, but old Belichick wouldn't have gone to a cheerleading competition before he had to, you know, coach a game. So this Belichick ain't that Belichick. That's not the do your job guy. I don't know what happened to him, but he's not the same dude.
1: All right, Emmett, it's time for us to get our next topic going for Caller Bingo. 888-SAY-ESPN. Right. Explain to everybody what we're doing, and I want you to pick one of these topics. 888-SAY-ESPN, the number if you want to jump in.
2: All right, so we're celebrating college football. We're celebrating sports and fans and all of that. We're looking to check off some boxes. We've already found a fan going to their first college game, found a fan going to an away stadium, wearing an away jersey, found someone who was tailgating. How about, is there a fan that's had their first beer already?
1: All right, you have to have consumed, let's just say,
2: but not be drunk.
1: But because we're not letting that happen. You're not getting through Mikey C if you've had five. Okay, we could tell. Trust
2: four,
1: me.
2: Four, maybe, but not three, five.
1: Two, three.
2: Yeah, if you've been drinking light beer, it's cool.
1: If you've been drinking Bloody Marys, that also qualifies. Mimosas, okay, which isn't really a college football type beverage.
2: Yeah, but I'm judging if you're drinking a mimosa at a college football tailgate. I'm judging.
1: I've done it. 888-SAY-ESPN.
2: I'm judging you.
1: 888-729-3776. We will get to your calls. We're 45 minutes away from the start of college game day over on ESPN. And Emmett, up next. Ooh, I don't know really what's coming for us.
2: Me either.
1: Because it's time for us to get out and spin the wheel of topics. College football season is here, and this is Hammer and Emmett.
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1: 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I'm Aaron Goldhammer. He's Emmett Golden. 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If you know the show, you probably know the Wheel of Topics. But if you don't, Emmett, welcome everybody and explain exactly how it works.
2: So listen, there's a lot of stuff to talk about during the show, especially college football is rocking and rolling. But we got to fit some stuff in, and we don't even get told exactly what we're going to talk about during this segment. It's just a bunch of the little things that our producer, Mikey C, wants us to get into. So we spin the wheel, whatever it lands on, we talk about, and I always do the honors and spin it first. Here we go.
1: All right, here it is. Good spin, Emmett.
2: Thank you. Thank you. I've been working out.
14: Too many cooks.
18: All right, guys, the L.A. Rams are really hoping to have a great season, and they're so excited about it. They named their team captains for 2026, all 11 of them, if you want to know.
1: Emmett, this is absurd. Yeah. There are 53 guys on the roster. Right. Half the team's going to go running out there for the coin toss. Fair or foul, 11 captains on your football team.
2: It's completely foul. You know the cliche, if you have two quarterbacks, you have none. If you have 11 captains, you don't have a captain, right? Like, who's going to make the – that's why you have captains, to help make decisions. If you got 11 people, that's a committee. You know, that's not – it's what you need. Offense, defense, special teams, that's it.
1: So you think three captains is appropriate?
2: It's plenty. You would go, if you want to go four, if you want to give, like, somebody who worked hard in practice all week an extra little attaboy by letting him go out for the toy and cost two, I'm cool with that. But 11?
1: 11 captains is a lot.
2: That's crazy.
1: And the other thing that I saw that I thought was just – I mean, we know Myles Garrett pretty well. Both you and I are in Cleveland. There's an article on ESPN.com about how he has changed the culture of the Rams from the sideline. Get the heck out.
2: He hasn't practiced since August, August.
1: Do you mean he's changed the culture and that he's made their culture worse? What was broken about the Rams' culture?
2: Yeah, there was nothing wrong with it. I just love that, like, he hasn't been practicing at all. They're like, what an impact.
1: Hey, guys, let's go through a little adversity with Myles Garrett before we declare that he's changed any kind of – he's a fantastic player. I'm not disputing that for a second.
2: One of the best to ever do it.
1: All right, I'm going to take the wheel before we get ourselves in trouble any more than we already are. I'm going to give a little bit of a spin. Here we go.
14: Stepping down.
18: All right, guys. I don't know if you caught this yesterday, but the WNBA will be looking for a new commissioner at the end of the year. Kathy Engelbert, who's had a up and down time as commissioner, said she will retire at the end of the season.
1: Way to be kind and say, so many of the players were like, oh, we want to thank Kathy for all of her hard work. And go back and watch the Nafisa Collier press conference if you want to know what the players really think about Kathy Engelbert. And I will leave it there. I think the league will be very happy to be taking on a new commissioner, Emmett, as soon as possible. But what I don't know is, like, who's the right person for this job? Because they got to get this right.
2: Yeah, it's a great question, and I don't know. I saw a list of people, and the first name was Michelle Obama, and I was like, I don't know. Like, I don't know if we need Mrs. Obama being the commissioner. Whoever they pick, they got to be ready for the big time.
1: Yes.
2: Because I think what happened in this current situation is they got extremely popular, extremely fast, and they were not ready for it. So they need to have somebody who is ready for the big stage, whoever it is.
1: So in that sense, I do wonder about Mark Tatum, who is the deputy commissioner of the NBA. And mm-hmm. just because he knows what it's like to have the biggest stars in sports in his league yeah. and knows how to brand that, manage it, and try to bridged gaps between owners and players. And so I understand why he's up there on the list. I had a crazy idea that I thought LeBron would be a great WNBA commissioner that you just kind of shot down.
2: Yeah.
1: And does it have to be a woman? Like, do you think that matters to the league?
2: I don't think it has to be, but I do think it's important. Mm-hmm. You know, I think it's very important to kind of have the leadership look like the players.
1: Yeah.
2: You know, so I do think it's important.
1: All right, Emmett, I'm going to give you the wheel. I'm going to trust
2: you
1: to give it a spin. It's the wheel of topics here on Hammer and Emmett.
2: I'm going to spin it as hard as I can this time. Let's go. Need some oil.
18: All right, guys.
15: Quiet, please.
18: Quiet, please. That's right, because the U.S. Open is going on. I'm sure you caught some of the matches here on ESPN. And two-time defending champion Aryna Sabalenka finally found something that could stop her, and that's the smell of marijuana. Yesterday, on Friday, she complained of a overpowering smell of marijuana coming from the stands during her match on Friday.
2: The overpowering smell is what surprised me. Like, if there was a faint hint of weed in the air, well, whatever, right? But are they sparking up at tennis?
1: Yes. Yes.
2: Really, like big time tennis majors or whatever?
1: Emmett, when I used to go to the U.S. Open, tennis fans to watch tennis went to the U.S. Open. Now the U.S. Open is a place to go and you drink 14 Honey Deuce drinks and you pay $100 for your chicken nuggets with caviar. Did you know they have a $100 box?
2: $100? What?
1: $100 chicken nugget.
2: Chicken nuggets for $100?
1: Yes.
2: Does it come with weed?
1: It comes with caviar. I'm telling you, like beluga fancy caviar. And then, of course, it's legal in New York, or at least to like own or carry. I don't know if it's really legal to go to the U.S. Open, but it is bothering the players. Sabalenka is not the only one who said they feel high when they're playing.
2: Man, listen, I've been to a lot of concerts this summer, right? I've gone and seen Jelly Roll. Don't ask me why, but yeah, I've seen Jelly Roll. I've seen Queens of the Stone Age, Foo Fighters. I've seen Usher and Chris Brown. And there was the smell of marijuana at every concert that I went to. I would never expect that at a very sophisticated tennis match.
1: Less sophisticated than you think. And
2: obvious.
1: The crowd
2: Wu-Tang Clan at the U.S. Open.
1: They just... Their weed is just more expensive than the weed at all of those concerts that you went to. I'm going to give the wheel a spin. Here we go. Wheel of Topics on Hammer and Emmett.
15: Dancing Banana.
18: All right, guys. Being a corporate guy that I am, I'll tell you about the next season of Dancing with the Stars, mainly because it's going to feature one of the Savannah Bananas. He will be competing for the Dancing with Stars trophy along with actress Julia Stiles, who was actually in a dancing movie, so I don't know if that's fair.
1: Yeah, but I don't know how good a dancer Julia Stiles really is.
18: Pretty good in the movie.
1: She was in that Save the Last Dance, you know, movie, but we're talking about 30 years ago that she was in that. Emmett, is a Savannah Banana a star? Like, again, in setting this up, Mikey C. didn't exactly have the name at the top of his list. Now, I love the bananas, okay? I would go see some banana ball. I appreciate the banana ball. I'm just asking.
2: Yeah.
1: I think the concept is the star. The individual players are not stars in banana ball.
2: I can't say I've ever heard someone say insert player here is my favorite Savannah banana. They're just usually like, oh, I love the Savannah bananas.
1: Yeah, there's the guy on stilts. There's the guy who does the flips and makes the catch. That's probably like four or five different guys.
18: Jackson Olsen, the infielder for the Savannah.
1: Oh, there you go. Jackson Olsen. Emmett, who's your favorite Savannah banana?
2: We love Jackie O around here.
1: It's got to be Jackson Olsen. 888-SAY-ESPN, the number. That's 888-729-3776. College game day is a half hour away. We're getting you ready for the first Saturday on Hammer and Emmett.
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24: I'm John Ryder. It's week one of college football. We had three games in the top 25 last night, including 14th-ranked USC having no problem with Fresno State, 39-0 in the final. Jaden Maiava, 349 yards passing, three touchdowns, two of those to Trent Mosley. 10th-ranked Oklahoma blows out UTEP 51-0. John Mateer with three touchdown passes. And Miami transfer Darian Mensah, his Hurricanes debut, 401 yards passing, 5 touchdowns, no turnovers. Malachi Toney, 12 catches, school record 234 yards and 3 TDs as number 7 Miami crushes Stanford 45-6. The baseball and the Rays continue to roll.
0: 2 balls, no strikes to Caminero. Runners do take their leads. There goes Mateo on the pitch. Line drive up the middle, base hit center field. Mateo around third and he will score. And Caminero's 90th run batted in has given the Rays a 7-5 lead in ninth.
24: The call on 620 WDAE and the Rays get past the Rangers 7-6 the final. Tampa Bay now with a 4-game first place lead on the Yankees, who fall to the Padres 3-2 in 10 innings. In San Diego, Luis Campusano will walk off 2-run homer. Dodgers down the Nationals 5-3 in L.A. Blake Snell goes 6 scoreless with 7 strikeouts. Cardinals top the Rockies 7-6. Blue Jays roll the Royals 9-2. Toronto currently 1 game in back of Cleveland for the final AL wild card. Astros have won 3 in a row, a 3-1 victory over the Diamondbacks. And Houston has a 3-game first place lead on Texas. White Sox take down the Twins 4-1.
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0: LSU football team, they're the Tigers. Mm-hmm. The Clemson football team, they're also the Tigers.
1: Oh, whoa.
0: In Baton Rouge, they call their stadium Death Valley.
1: Uh-huh.
0: In Columbia, South Carolina, they call their stadium Death Valley. So
1: I feel like I'm in an episode of Black Mirror right
0: now. So there are a lot of similarities between these teams. Lane Kiffin, Dabo Swinney, Lane's debut. No NFL players on rosters, as it turns out. Coverage starts 7 o'clock Eastern time tonight. 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
0: I'm Aaron Goldhammer. He is Emmett Golden, and we are on campus for this week one of the college football season as we swing it around all the biggest games. And Emmett, we've got to get started with that very matchup in Baton Rouge.
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0: Mark Kestisher will call all the action. ESPN play-by-play announcer, 7 o'clock Eastern time tonight. Kesty, how excited are you to get out of the courtroom and onto the football field?
1: Mark, you there?
0: Kesty?
1: Yeah.
0: Uh-oh. Kesty? I think the judge took away Mark's cell phone.
1: Oh, no. He told me, hey, look, it's preseason for us, too. We'll get it together. Don't worry about it. All right. Let's see.
0: We got Mark Kestisher?
1: Is Kesty right? No, we don't.
0: We don't.
1: Okay,
0: right,
1: no, we're going to go. We're going
0: to
1: go.
0: Let's swing it on over to Alabama, the Crimson Tide. Hit it!
3: East Carolina at number 13, Alabama.
0: We're getting analysis from all over the country this morning on Hammer and Emmett. Nick Kelly joins us. He's the Alabama beat writer for AL.com. I know Nick Saban's not there, Nick, to lecture kids to get their butts in seats for this game, but describe the atmosphere, if you can, around the Alabama football team as they're not in the top 10 heading into the start of the season.
4: Yeah, well, if anything, it'll prevent people from showing up today, it's the weather and the heat. I mean, it's supposed to be around 100 degrees and heat index and all that stuff as the game goes on. So, yeah, we'll be interested to see how many people brave that. But, yeah, it's kind of a team that is under the radar a bit. And I don't think they mind that because they can use that as motivation. I mean, how often has Alabama really been under the radar in the past 20 years? So I don't think they mind that, and they can, especially the coaches, because they can remind their players of that all the time, that, hey, people don't believe in you. And that's a pretty easy way to motivate people, to be honest. And so, yeah, it's certainly a nice motivational tool, but we'll actually see starting today how they actually do in the field.
1: Nick, how high are the expectations for Keelan Russell?
4: Sky high. Let's just say there's a bit of excitement for him just because, I mean, he's the highest rated recruit in program history, according to 247. So if you think about all the guys they've had come through here, I mean, just even recent history, he's ranked higher than Bryce Young was. Bryce Young won a Heisman, came in as a second-year quarterback. So Keelan Russell has a lot of excitement around him, but he also just plays an exciting brand of football. I mean, he's a guy who can make plays off schedule and make throws and put footballs in places that in windows that many quarterbacks can't. And so, yeah, we'll see how he handles maybe the smaller things, the less exciting things, but the guy's a human highlight reel, and I think folks, including myself, are very intrigued and excited to see what he can do.
0: All right, stay cool out there. Nick Kelly is in Tuscaloosa, where East Carolina will come to town for East Carolina and Alabama. Thank you, Nick. All right, up next, let's try Mark Kestisher again and go to Death Valley.
1: Kesty,
0: you there?
1: What's up, man?
5: Can you guys hear me all right? Am I finally on from Baton Rouge?
1: Yeah, we finally got you.
0: We were worried that some judge from some court took your phone away. Kesty, how excited are you to stop talking about courtrooms and start talking about football?
5: I am very excited. I looked at the 210 players on the rosters, and none of them are named Judge that I understand. So we will be all right once we hit 6:30 local time here tonight. We hope.
1: How much do you think Dabo was enjoying all of the attention being on LSU in the lead up to this big game?
5: I can't imagine, Emmett, that he's enjoying it anymore because you're right. Nobody's talking about Clemson. They're not really being talked about at the top of the ACC. He's got a quarterback who's waited his turn 3 years to get his shot and has to play in front of 100,000 plus. So let all the talk be about LSU. Let all the talk about, be about players who aren't even going to dress tonight. And I think he's happy with that.
0: What are you expecting from Sam Leavitt tonight in his Tiger debut?
5: You know, I'm expecting to see the guy we saw at Arizona State a couple of years ago. You know, last year he dealt with that Liz Frank injury. By all accounts, at practice the last few days, has looked terrific. He's a great dual threat quarterback. He's got a ton of weapons, as you'd expect at LSU. 9 new receivers, no real alpha receiver, but he's got this 6'7 guy that they call a tight end who may as well just be a big giant receiver in Tre'Davious Green. They have an improved running back room, improved offensive line. So I think, Sam Leavitt at the start going out on paper, what they've seen from practice, I know that Charlie Weiss Jr. has really hit it off with him and they're expecting some big things.
0: Well, LSU better win. Otherwise, the noise is going to get pretty loud pretty quickly. Mark Kestisher is going to be on the call tonight in Baton Rouge. LSU and Clemson are finally going to play a football game. Kesty, appreciate the time. Thank you. Up next, let's go to the home, Emmett, I can't believe I'm saying this still, of the defending national champions.
3: North Texas at number 6, Indiana.
0: They are number 6 in the country, but they were number 1 last year. Zach Osterman covers IU athletics for the Indianapolis Star, and he joins us now on Hammer and Emmett as we go around campus. And Zach, just explain what the atmosphere you think is going to be like at the stadium today, where a banner is going to be going up and Kurt Cignetti is going to be considered a national champion head coach at home for the first time.
6: Yeah, the high is 93 here, so everybody's, I think, going to be clinging to the water bottles, but I don't expect that it's going to dampen attendance, and I don't expect that it's going to dampen everybody's attitude. I think there's kind of been, this has felt, I think, for a lot of Indiana fans, like sort of the last piece in the puzzle is the chance to come back together and celebrate it at home. Obviously, there's bigger games on the horizon this season at Memorial Stadium for Indiana. But the pageantry and the passion of today, I mean, I know one person who is going to be raising a national championship flag at his tailgate, complete with a ceremony. I know folks who have been planning trips down for this for months. Like I said, the weather is not going to keep anybody away. It's going to be quite a scene today, I suspect.
1: How did winning the national championship last year affect the expectations for this year's team?
6: Truthfully, I think this team, and certainly this head coach, would tell you they didn't change them at all because that's the expectation. And I think that's been Kurt Cignetti's message basically since he got to Indiana. I think, there were a lot of the viral quotes in his first year, and he kind of talked about, I felt like I had to coach my fan base a little bit at that time. But I don't think anybody needs coached on that anymore. I think everybody understands that it's his expectation, not necessarily to go 16-0, but simply to sort of hold yourself to a championship level standard and just sort of let the chips fall where they may. But that's what you deliver day in, day out. Cignetti doesn't talk a lot about last year. As you can imagine, he is not a coach for looking backward very often, for reflecting much. But in terms of expectations, I don't think anybody has higher expectations for Indiana than Indiana does. And that starts with his head coach.
0: All right, there he is, Zach Osterman. He covers IU athletics for the Indy Star. Zach, appreciate the time. North Texas and Indiana, the national championship banner being raised, Emmett, at a tailgate. Because
1: yeah, I love that.
0: Emmett, the fans added a lot to the mix. They wouldn't have been able to do it, of course, without the fans. All right, we are playing Collar Bingo throughout the course of the morning here, getting you ready for week one of college football, the first Saturday of the season. And

0: A big bucket? But, yeah.
1: Yeah, big bucket. But no, it was, you know, it was my introduction to Everclear, which is not, at the time, was not sold up in the north. Let's just call it that.
0: No, and I guess is sold in Nebraska, as we learned. Yeah. I think Alex is on Hammer Hammett. I don't know. Do you think they'll make room for Alex on College Game Day? What do you think? Herbie's going to step aside for like the 9:15 segment, let Alex in Nebraska grab the
1: microphone? As long as he busts into a laugh. I got to have that laugh. That laugh was amazing.
0: Caller bingo will continue. 888-SAY-ESPN. First Saturday of college football, but pennant races are also getting hot. Yes. And we will talk with a guy who knows a little something about them on Hammer and Emmett next.
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0: it's going to be hot, which it is across the majority of the country. What's the rule for how long you have to stay? Do you have to stay the entire game? Or if your team goes up by, you know, 60 points or something, is it okay for you to get in the car, grab a bottle of water, and get yourself cooled down?
1: Always cool to leave a game early unless it's close. If it's a close game, you stay. If it's a blowout, either way, you can leave as soon as you get to the second half of the game, whether third quarter, middle of the third, start of the fourth. You can bounce if it gets out of hand.
0: I it depends on what kind of fan you are. If you dressed up like in a costume to go to the game, you have to stay for the whole game. You know, Buckeye guy, you're not allowed to leave. Sorry. You have to be there all the way, the whole way through. You got to be supporting the fourth or fifth stringers. If it's me and I got to get home to my two kids and my wife back in Cleveland, I'm going to be on the next thing smoking if Ohio State goes up by 30-plus points. Emmett, let's go and bring in our ESPN MLB insider. Buster Olney joins us now on this first Saturday of college football because, Buster, while everybody's starting to talk the pigskin, the baseball pennant races are heating up, and you know Emmett and I are excited because the Guardians yesterday won not one but two games in their last at-bat. They did some things that historically had not been seen before. How much of a turning point do you think that can be, not only in the race for the AL wild card, but maybe even in the AL Central?
2: Well, I mean, let's face it, in a race among mediocre teams, you know, to have a day like they had yesterday with, you know, Travis Bezzana, the former number one overall pick, having that sort of performance in game one and then coming back and you know, having the walk-off later in the day, that absolutely could be difference-making because these teams are so closely jammed together. We're finally starting to see a little bit of separation. You have the Guardians are leading the race for the third wild card in the American League. You have Toronto behind them by a game. But we're starting to see teams like, I mean, Detroit now is pretty much out of it. Baltimore has drifted off. And the Seattle Mariners continue to be the most confounding team in baseball, you know, with the easiest schedule down this stretch. And now they're 10 games under 500. So, it's looking good for your Guardians. And by the way, I live that quandary that you just talked about. When can you leave a game? I did a sports weekend in Nashville with my son, I want to say about 6 or 7 years ago. We were going to see Vanderbilt basketball the first night, then Vanderbilt football, then the Predators, then the Titans over the course of 3 days.
0: Ooh.
2: Vanderbilt went down 28-0, I think, in the first half to Kentucky. And I just turned to Jake, and I'm like, we're gone. I was not going to stay, especially with all these other things on the docket. And I'm a, you know, proud alum wearing the Vanderbilt sweatshirt, but I was not going to sit through that.
1: Buster, it was about 6 years ago. I took my family to a Guardians game on Labor Day, and they were losing like 6-1, and it was the seventh inning, and my family looked like they were over it. I said, okay, let's go. We get in the car. Before we got home, the Guardians came back and won.
2: Oh, no.
1: Yeah.
2: No, but you have a moment. You have a moment. In that situation as a dad, you're like, okay, do you have enough food? Are you good? Right. You got enough food? Are you good? Okay, it's a collective decision. Who wants to stay? Okay, we're leaving. And then when the Guardians come back, you can say, hey, it was a group decision.
1: Yep.
0: but Buster, it can't be game one of the 88 World Series. Like that, those people who left like deserve to be appropriately ridiculed. If you don't know the story, Gibson hits the home run and you see the brake lights, right, of a couple of cars that tried to get out of Dodger Stadium early, be like, uh-oh, I think we missed something we might have wanted to stay there for. Buster Olney is our guest. All right, couple other things. Speaking of the Dodgers around the world of Major League Baseball, can you give us an update? What is Shohei Ohtani's status as we head into the last couple of weeks here from an injury standpoint?
2: Uncertain. He's not feeling good. He's got this right bicep issue along with a left knee issue. You know, a couple days ago, Dave Roberts, Brandon Gomes, their general manager, were basically at that point talking about, no, we don't think we'll have to use the IL. Well, that's been walked back. Yesterday, Dave Roberts basically said, well, we'll see where it goes from here. I mean, let's face it, at this point, I'm sure that, you know, even Shohei Ohtani, and I've told you guys before, he runs the show. Like, what Shohei wants, Shohei gets. And so if he really wants to pitch, and he hasn't thrown in a game since July 3rd, he hasn't thrown in a week from a mound. If that's what he really wanted, I mean, the Dodgers would go, okay. But without a doubt, at this point, their strong preference is look, we just need to get you right for our offense, which has been terrible in the second half of the year. So do what you need to do. Take days off, get right physically, rest in order to help our offense.
1: The Cronkies are getting into baseball, Buster, as they are buying the Angels. What effect do you think this will have on that franchise?
2: Well, it can't be worse, right?
0: I mean, don't say that.
2: It can't be worse.
0: That's what Clipper fans thought, Buster. Don't say that.
2: You're right. I didn't think about that. Look, Artie Moreno is so interesting because you talk to different people about him, and they all say he is a huge baseball fan. And maybe that actually worked against him in being an owner because he thought like he knew what he was doing in, you know, that locking up players like Josh Hamilton to big contracts and then not investing in the farm system. They've been an absolute disaster. But I will say this, now that you have a new owner who presumably is going to follow the lead of his front office and invest more in the minor league system, Mike Trout is one step closer to returning to the playoffs, which should be good for baseball.
0: No doubt. Buster Olney is with us, ESPN MLB Insider. You can, of course, listen to him on the Baseball Tonight podcast. Last thing, Buster, when do you think we see Aaron Judge taking at bat again for the Yankees? Is it coming this week?
2: In the week ahead, for sure. When I talked to Aaron Boone the other day, he said it looks like he's coming back on the next homestand. He took batting practice yesterday, so they're more hopeful. But as always, you know, they're fired up to get him back, but the question is what kind of condition is he going to be in with his swing? He's going to have about 15 to 18 games and about 60 to 75 plate appearances to get that swing back. And, you know, him being 6'7", 282 pounds, he's got a big, complicated swing. And, you know, that we really don't know. The Yankees really don't know what he's going to be when he comes back, but they'll be thrilled to have him because the Yankees lineup is always better with Judge in it, whether or not he's hitting.
0: No doubt about it. Buster, appreciate the time. Enjoy the first Saturday of college football. And if you're down 28-0 today, you can get out and leave the stadium, according to Buster Olney. He has given you permission. Thanks, Buster.
2: Thanks, guys.
0: All right, that's Buster Olney with us. Emmett, it was an exciting day, baseball here, you know, where you and I are, and we're hoping to just be able to sneak into the playoffs. But the American League, Listen, if you're a 500 team right now, you got to feel pretty good about where you're standing. The Guardians are two games over. They have a negative run differential, and yet if the season ended today, they'd be cruising their way into one of those wild card spots.
1: Oh, and by the way, they're only 2.5 games behind the White Sox to win the AL Central. You know, so it's, yeah, the AL outside of what, Tampa Bay and the Yankees, everybody is mediocre.
0: All right. I promised everybody, Emmett, that we weren't going to go to courtrooms this morning in Baton Rouge, but we do have to spend a moment discussing whether Lane Kiffin blinked first. We will go to Baton Rouge on Hammer and Emmett next.
3: 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The American League Central takes center stage as the Minnesota Twins fight for a spot in the postseason. 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
12: Good morning, everybody. Game Time is on. Jocks 94.5. Kip Kiefer in the studio with David Sears, our extraordinaire producer in so many different aspects of what we're doing. Great to have him here. And no lineup would be complete. We're not breaking in any kind of professional talent or freshman phenoms. We've got the veteran crew, your backbone of information for the last almost 11 years now, here in Birmingham, Kip Kiefer, David Sears, and the First Lady of SEC football, Terry Quillian. Terry, it is game time, and it is really game time.
13: Woohoo! It is finally here. We have a Saturday with big-time SEC football happening. Some of the SEC games are not exactly marquee ones, but the SEC teams are playing, and we are ready for it, Kip. I am so ready for actual games. And I've looked at my schedule for today. There is a game starting with Alabama at 11 o'clock all the way through the nighttime to be watching.
12: Oh, yeah.
13: Every second of the day, just the way I love it.
12: Yep, we definitely commit to that every Saturday during the season, because Terry and I take very seriously our responsibility to not just come on here and listen to what your thoughts are, but, you know, Terry, it's kind of a sacred quest every Saturday for us to watch as many SEC games, as many SEC teams as humanly possible.
13: Absolutely, and it's fun. I love doing it. Okay, I have to get something off my chest. I was listening to that show that is on Jocks before us, and steam started coming out of my ears. I mean, the guys doing the show clearly are not from the South. You can tell that.
12: No, they're talking about the Cleveland Guardians on SEC football day. I mean, come on, man.
13: I know, come on, but here's the thing they said that really got me going, and I know a lot of Alabama fans that are going to be in the heat may disagree with me on this. However, they were opining, Kip, that on a day when it's hot, if your team is ahead, it is totally fine to leave the game at the half.
14: Oh, good grief.
13: What?
14: Why go to the game to start with?
13: Why go to the game to start with? Kirby Smart this week was talking about, hey, our players are practicing in 105 degree heat with 25 pounds of pads on, running up and down the field. And then he challenged the media. He was like, can you do that? You want to do that? And all I could think about was, our players are going to be out there playing and sweating in the heat for the whole game. But the fans should just leave at halftime if it's hot? That's not the SEC standard. Now, it's one thing. Y'all don't start lighting up the phone lines with this. If you've got a medical condition or, you know, you've got an older relative with you, I totally get it. But for everybody that is young, healthy, and able-bodied, go up onto the concourse and cool off in the shade if you need to. And come back into the stands. Our team's still on the field. That, Kip, was just driving me crazy.
15: And Terry, the SEC schools have started doing this now where they set up massive hydration stations where they give you free water, free ice water, to try to keep you cold. I remember in Tuscaloosa, at basically every tunnel entrance, there's a giant, it looks basically like a trough, and I'm pretty sure it is, but it's like what they would do for cows, except there's ice water in it, and they give you a cup. You can just drink and stay hydrated that way. So there really is, unless you have a medical condition or you've got like a four-year-old who's just being a pain in the butt because it's too hot, right, there really is no reason for you to not stay through and be there with your team because – Like you said, they're wearing 25 pounds of pads and running and hitting each other. You're just sitting there cheering.
13: Exactly. So, David, as a player, how would it make you feel if you're out there sweating and giving it your all and you look up and the stands are 70% empty?
15: You're not happy. You try to focus on the field, but, I mean, the way I was raised was you stay till the end of the game, regardless.
13: Me too.
15: There was only one game we left early, and that was because my sister and I were sick. Otherwise, we stayed at the end, and we suffered with them. The 2000 Iron Bowl, when it was sleeting the whole time, Alabama lost 9-0. We stayed to the very bitter end.
14: Ugh.
15: The 1998 Music City Bowl, when Alabama stank and Michael Vick ran all over us, but it was below freezing the entire game. We stayed to the very end. We don't leave because you don't want to. You don't want your players who, if they're getting blown out, to look back and see that their fans have abandoned them.
13: Exactly. I can remember Kip and David being at a game a long time ago. I was a big Denver Broncos fan, and I was at Broncos versus, at the time, Oakland Raiders. Bitter enemies, right? And a member of our family was a big Raiders fan, and the Raiders were slaughtering the Broncos. It was sleeting. It was snowing. The temperature was absolutely frigid. We stayed until the last play of the game because the players are still there. So the fans are supposed to be still there. David, that's the way I was brought up as well. And I just don't think most SEC fans' mentality is, oh, if we're ahead at halftime, we're just going to leave. There's something better to do. What is there better to do than to watch your team kill another team? That sounds like a perfect afternoon to me.
15: Great. I mean, I agree 100%. You stay to the end. And if your team is whooping them up, you stay in there because you may be able to see some future stars that you'll say.
13: Yes.
15: I remember, was it 2010 when Alabama was playing Mississippi State and young A.J. McCarron comes in.
13: Whoa.
15: And he leads a touchdown drive, but he screwed something up and Saban just and smacked him on the butt. And that became like highlight reel for the next year, the 2011 season, him just getting smacked on the butt by Saban trying to drive through a point.
13: And you wanted to be there for it. You're glad you were there for it. You don't want to leave for that. Kip, what's your vote on this matter?
14: I think there should be, when you apply for your tickets, there should be a box you have to check. I am not a candy ass.
16: or they're going to deny your access to the game. That's how I feel about it.
13: Oh, I know. It's such a thing. I can remember Saban talking about this. Kirby has talked about this. Again, 25 pounds of pads and they're out there. Fans, you can be there. What I find really upsetting is if the game was sold out and you're leaving early. There's another fan who would have stayed till the end of that game.
14: Desperately would like to have that ticket. I remember this was an issue, guys, a couple of years ago. Saban, in his press conference, which was always very well thought out, on Monday morning excoriated the Alabama fans for bailing out in the middle of the third quarter in a game, I don't remember, a couple of years ago. It was against a cupcake team.
13: Yes.
14: But he just said, look, you've got a responsibility to support this team. That's what they count on. And he got a lot of blowback for that. But I vote with Saban and Kirby Smart. These guys work hard. And if you're fans of that team, you should be there through thick and thin, no matter what the conditions are.
13: I just found that unbelievable. When I was listening to it, stay at the game. Okay, I'm thinking of it. There was this one CU game that my husband was at, and he was a guest of somebody else. I was watching the game on TV. This really drives me crazy. This guy decided to leave in the fourth quarter to beat the traffic. Okay, first of all, the traffic in Boulder is not that big a deal. We are not talking Tuscaloosa to Birmingham level traffic, right? He's got to leave to beat the traffic. And of course, the biggest action in the whole game happened in those last 5 minutes, and CU roared back from a huge deficit to win the game. And all I could think of was, that's what you get for leaving.
14: Yep.
13: My husband was like, well, but he was leaving. I had to leave. I was like, seriously? All you had to do was text me and I would have come and picked you up after the game. It might have been 30 minutes after the game when I could get there, but I would have come and got you. Didn't have to leave in the fourth quarter. Nobody has to leave unless you're physically ill or your child is ill.
14: Yep.
13: That's the only reason to leave.
14: I agree. 205-834-9450. If you are pumped up for SEC football today, we are right with you. And I'm ready to start talking football. We have to deal with the one issue that I don't want to deal with extensively today. But late last night, I'd laid down, but I kept my TV on because I knew the news had to break before midnight. The Evel Knievel of college football, Lane Kiffin, a.k.a. Evel Knievel, sitting on his bike on the very top, Terry, of Snake River Canyon, getting ready to make that jump. Talk about bailing out. He bailed out, switched off the bike, and called it quits. LSU blinked. We talked about it extensively last week and all this week. But if you are just waking up this morning, LSU is not going to roster the two players, Wright and Harris, today for their game because the implications and the penalties and the risk is far, far greater than any reward they were going to get. And finally, somebody talked some sense into those folks down there, the dynamic duo of Landry and Lane, and LSU is not going to put those guys on the roster today.
13: My favorite quote was from Tom Mars, and I have been y'all spamming Kip with Tom Mars quotes this whole week. And
14: he's been great.
13: He's an attorney who specializes in these things. Like him or hate him, he knows what he's doing. We have all these keyboard warriors who are not lawyers, know nothing about the legal situation, spouting off, I preferred to listen to people who actually understood the law. I have to give Clay Travis credit. He's an attorney. He would actually read the whole filings. But at any rate, last night, Tom Mars said, LSU putting Wright and Harris on their roster would be like flying into Singapore with 15 grams of heroin in your luggage, knowing you could get the death penalty, but deciding, hey, it's worth the risk. That was the perfect assessment. Now, what Lane did, he's hedging his bets. Both of those guys are enrolled at LSU, and he's below the 105 roster cap. So
14: two below, coincidentally.
13: Two below. Yeah. If things happen to break their way later, he can add them. But, I mean, here's the thing that was ridiculous about the whole thing. Xavier Harris never practiced. He didn't practice at all. You're going to play a player who's a defensive tackle who hasn't practiced with that team? And Daquan Wright, the tight end, practiced two times.
14: Twice, yeah. Mm-hmm.
13: Seriously, what were the odds of those two guys playing in this game?
14: Well, just the fact really that they small. Were at Ole Miss last year, that's not a coincidence mm-hmm. either, that they were the two players that were mentioned in all of this. And the other one, the third one, Pyburn, who got picked up on waivers by Kansas City. So he became, he was out, but he was an LSU player from a year ago.
13: He was actually LSU, yeah.
14: Yeah, it wasn't like that they were getting a bunch of guys that they didn't hadn't been in the system before. They weren't interested in any of these other guys that were floating around that you hear a few names being mentioned. Now, these were two Ole Miss and an LSU player because they could plug them right in, but the evil plan, came apart when finally somebody talked some sense into them and said, you know, this thing has got all bad and very little good, because these guys were not the kind of players that were going to tilt the scales completely in their favor. The risk, once again, was just so much greater than the possible reward. And they finally had the sense to call it off, but it makes them look like complete buffoons to me, Terry, that they've put us, everybody in college football world, this ridiculous showdown when they were going to blink at the end, just was a colossal waste of time. And I still think, and I want to get our agent Confidential to talk to us about this, because I think Kiffin still has a lot of exposure. I think they got to pay these players every nickel what they promised them, or they're going to go public and say, we were heavily recruited to come here, and then Lane Kiffin's going to be in a world of hurt, because that's a blatant violation of established rules.
13: And here's the thing. By the way, we have Mike Holding. We're going to have him on really soon, right next. But here's the thing. Lane claiming he didn't reach out to these two Ole Miss guys. Come on, man.
14: And obviously the SEC seriously. Has information that he did just that, because mm-hmm. that was in as you mentioned, Clay Travis.
13: In their court filing.
14: Yes, mm-hmm. exactly. There's a provision in there where they're going to, they said they're going to offer proof that Lane Kiffin physically went and recruited these guys knowing that it was a blatant rule violation.
13: Unbelievable. Well, okay, you mentioned him. We've got him on the line. I want to know what our friend Mike Shadron, the author of Agent Confidential, thinks about all this. Good morning, Mike.
17: Hey, good morning, Kip and Terry. It's really good to hear from you. And you know what? We're going to stop all the day and play some football, so we'll talk a little business, but I cannot be more excited about that. And I'm kind of guessing that your callers don't want to hear a guy pretend to be a lawyer and want to talk about football. So I want to be respectful of everybody's time. But just wanted to step back for just a second and say, you know, we started this going back and forth back in May, and it's been a real heck of a ride. So I really love being part of Game Time. So thanks to both of you for allowing me to be a small part of the show. It's really an honor and a blessing, and I just really do appreciate that.
14: Well,
13: we love having you on, Mike.
14: Exactly. I'll second that emotion. You are outstanding. And so what are your thoughts here after all this ridiculous waste of time that we've all endured, and all the speculation, all the legalese? Give us your view from 30,000 feet here.
17: You know, I was refreshing Twitter or X like it was last November with Lane looking at Zillow on, you know, houses in Florida all week and trying to see. But I took a step back from it, y'all, and I feel like LSU is the example, but we keep coming back to governance is the story here. You know, the NCAA makes a rule. The SEC makes a rule. A school challenges. A judge weighs in. State courts, federal courts, another lawsuit. And that's litigation. That's not governance. So my point is sports should be the backstop, not the operating system. And we can't keep running the sport one, you know, restraining order, one injunction in a courtroom at a time. So that's what I think we have to get through. This is just one example of the bigger picture of the utter lack of governance and who is in charge here. And until we solve that, we're going to be running the sport in courtrooms.
13: Well, and it seems so ridiculous because we have one district court rules this, then another one somewhere else rules this, then the SEC, and I think they're right to do it, files a lawsuit against LSU. And guess what? That lawsuit's filed in Alabama, where the SEC headquarters are. Shocking. The thing that makes me upset at Lane, so Kipia, temporarily, these two guys aren't playing. What I don't like is the floodgates that it's potentially opened to an entire football season of litigation with these and other players. That is absolutely not what we want. Just play the dang games. That's what we want. Yeah.
17: 100%. And again, you know, we've been talking about this since May, and that, you know, college football may be the only billion-dollar business that nobody knows who the CEO is. And until we get some governance, and I don't think Congress is the answer here, y'all.
16: No, I mean, absolutely not.
17: Even if the bill gets through the Senate, there is no way in its current form that the Protect College Sports Act gets through the House with the opposition of the AFL-CIO and the Black Congressional Caucus. It simply will not get through. So this could go on a very long time, and nobody's even talking about that this is a mid-year election cycle. Those people are running for re-election. They're going to be very careful with what they do. So to me, it's just insane. And, you know, I think Lane embraces the role of the villain. You know, Terry, I said last week that he has plausible deniability and all this stuff. His fingerprints are all over this court.
13: Do you know his quote about that, Mike? He has a quote that this is it. If you want to win at the highest level, you have to become a villain in somebody else's story. That is complete and utter BS. Let me ask you this. Was Lou Holtz a villain in somebody else's story? Seems to me he won at the highest level. Let's see. Nick Saban, people might have been afraid of him, but hard to paint, you know, really paint him as a villain in somebody else's story. And Kirby Smart has never embraced the villain in somebody else's story kind of a narrative. And yet Lane, as a head coach, has not won any national championships, and Kirby's won two. So what an absurd, narcissistic quote by Lane.
17: Yeah, it was. And, you know, I almost threw up when I saw the press conference where he said, you know, you may not believe it, but I'm fully here for the players. That's my
13: emotion
17: is for the players.
13: You know? It's not about me. I'm just doing what's right for the players. Oh, good God.
17: Exactly. So, you know, I think the guy is enjoying every second of this. I think he
13: relishes
16: the role. He's in the spotlight. That's what he wants. He doesn't care. Mm-hmm. He'll take any role in that. Terry, also, you and I talked briefly last night about this, but, you know, get Mike's thoughts, and I'll let you tell the story. But, you know, Lane coming out with the defense that this isn't him. This is what his team wants.
13: Yeah, and it's sort of ridiculous to me, Mike, that he's saying, well, the LSU Players Council met and they voted that they wanted these players on the team. Okay, so we're going to have the inmates running the asylum. No offense to college football players, but since when does a head coach abdicate major decision-making to 18 to 21-year-olds on the team?
16: And say it's that's not, ridiculous. And his point was, it's not me, it's the players that want these guys on the team.
13: It's the players. And then they trot out as a spokesperson. And, you know, I love the kid, but trotting out the guy who's great at media days, who is dating Lane Kiffin's daughter and has dinner at Lane Kiffin's house all the time as the spokesperson for the LSU players. Oh, yes, this is what we want. How stupid does Lane think the rest of us are? Seriously.
17: I think he really believes we are. And I keep thinking of the great quote from the outlaw Josie Wales. Remember the guy said, you know, don't pee on my leg and tell me it's raining.
16: Yeah, exactly.
17: That's what I kept thinking about when Lane was up there talking. And, you know, Saban had a players' leadership council, and they dealt with stuff like, okay, discipline for a player, you know, internal issues like that. They did not make program decisions. And I don't think they made program decisions now. I think that was just another example of him saying, I'm here for the good of the team and the players. You know, and what are the players going to say? They know Lane's going to do it anyway, so they might as well play along.
16: Yeah.
13: Well, and it's not fair, too, because a lot of those players were at Ole Miss with Wright and Harris. So
17: right.
13: They're their friends. I mean, the whole thing is ludicrous. I mean, that complete abdication of responsibility is just astonishing to me.
17: It's just nuts. I posted late last night, if you guys saw this or not, I did a fake group text string of all the SEC schools in Sankey about all of this and just really had some fun with it where they're like, you know, what in the world is going on here? And what all the comments said, and one of them was, Tennessee said, we told you about Lane. And then Ole Miss said, yes, we did too. And Alabama said, ditto. And, you know, but it's Lane being Lane. So, you know, I'm just really kind of sick of seeing his picture on and, you know, and Pete Thamel fly from the courthouse in Baton Rouge. I mean, that's why I'm just so ready to see some football. But this ain't going away, y'all.
14: I know it.
17: This will continue on.
14: Well, I've got a new name for the home of the LSU Tigers. From now on, in my vernacular, and it will never change, it is Baton Rouge is what I'm calling it from now on.
17: You know it is. And, you know, and it's one of the great environments in all of football.
14: Absolutely.
17: I mean, I've been to a bunch of night games there and just love it there. And so I sort of hate to see all this stuff. But you're going to get what you get. And when you hired Lane, you know that's the case. I mean, just ask Al Davis, Tennessee, USC, Alabama, and Ole Miss. What happens? Because it's going to end badly at some point. But he's their villain now. But, I just hate this whole thing. I'm ready for us to get some sort of governance in place to where we can talk about the game and not so much, you know, who's in charge and all this positioning going on behind the scenes. I mean, they had Greg Sankey on the stand for 3 hours and apparently just obliterated him on the stand. So, you know, it's just time to put that away and come up with something, people being in charge. And this is my lane, y'all. I like this, but you know, I'm ready for some football, too.
14: And the whole American judicial system has got to be completely reformed because Terry brought it up to me a couple of weeks ago, and I remembered in 2021, there was a landmark case in the Supreme Court, Alston against the NCAA, where they didn't rule for either side. They said, but the ruling by the Supreme Court was the conferences have the ability to impose the rules and regulations that govern their operations and have the ability to issue punitive violation action if those things are not adhered to. It's the Supreme Court. So how does some podunk judge in Louisiana issue a ruling that supersedes what the Supreme Court of the land has said?
13: I know, guys.
17: Did you see the picture of the judge with his arm around one of the assistant coaches? I mean, the season ticket holder at LSU.
13: Oh, so my God.
17: Maybe. Yeah.
13: Oh, my goodness. Mike, thank you so much for kicking us off. We love having you on. Y'all, if you haven't read Agent Confidential, get yourself to Amazon and buy a copy of it. I read it in 2 days. It is absolutely spellbinding. And, Mike, we so appreciate having you here. Thank you so much. So grateful to have Mike
14: absolutely.
13: With us.
14: Absolutely. What a resource.
13: Today. It is great. Hey, we've got Dylan from Jasper to kick off our callers here talking about Bama week one. We get to talk some football. How is the dirtiest player in the game this morning?
14: Just 2.5 hours before kickoff.
18: Oh, yeah. I'm about to go get some food put on the smoker and everything. But, you know, y'all was talking about going to the games earlier and staying through the whole games. I'm just going to be honest with y'all. I got offered free tickets the other day, and I turned them down.
13: But see, that's fine.
18: You know, I didn't want to go from the dirtiest player in the game to the sweatiest player in the game.
13: Well, and that's perfectly fair. There's nothing wrong with saying this is not game time temperatures that are going to work for me. I can respect that.
14: Or an opponent.
13: Because they can give those tickets to somebody else, you know? That's different than going for one quarter and then going, yeah, this is too hot. I knew it. I'm going to leave now. You know, it's different. Totally different.
18: I ain't going to lie. I hope it doesn't look like USC Stadium last week. But,
14: oh, boy.
18: But man, look, it's going to – it's hot. But anyway – but man, hey, I'm fired up. I'm ready, dude. I'm ready to see some pads popping and see some SEC football. And
13: So Dylan, what do you want to see from the game today? What's the most important thing? What are you looking for that you want to see from the Tide?
18: I don't want to see us burning through all three timeouts on the first drive. I want to actually see our pre-snap be more efficient. I want to get to the line, fire the play off and everything, and actually be efficient that way right there. And I think that's what costed us last year, especially in the run game, is because a lot of pre-snap deficiencies right there. But you know, that's one thing I want to see, and I want to see the actual offensive line fire off the damn football and get a hat on the hat and drive some people in the ground. That's what I want to see. That's what I've been missing. If Alabama's going to have any opportunity this year, they're going to have to get the running game established. They're going to have to be consistent in the running game. And, you know, defense, I'm not so much worried about. You know, Alabama is always going to have that great defense and defensive line, that front seven and everything. We got a great back end. But, look, we've got to be efficient on offense. We have got to give Keelan Russell a chance where we could ruin his career if we do not protect him. It is 110. That is 110% right there. If we got a new offensive line coach, let's see what we can do this year. We're not as heavy up front on the offensive line, so that means we can block out space and actually run your buck sweeps, or, you know,
14: actually pull a guard
18: and everything. Yeah,
14: good grief.
18: Yeah, actually pull a damn guard, yes.
16: Because they did none of that last year. They just stood there at the snap and didn't fire off and didn't move. It was painful to watch. So that I think everybody is on board with what you're saying, Dylan. We had Terry and I actually guested on a East Carolina podcast that's very popular for that program on their broadcast network on Wednesday night. And they identified this is maybe going to be a test for the Alabama line, because these guys, you know, being very realistic about their chances, but said the strength of our team is our defensive front. So maybe this is a good audition and just to see if the Alabama offensive line has made progress, because they consider the strength of their team their defensive front group.
18: But and here's one thing I do want to see out of DeBoer this year. I want him to be able to see if we're going to be able to take one game at a time, that it is, you know, not looking ahead, not satisfied because you beat George's ass by so much at halftime and you know, we win a big game. I want to see some consistency. I want to see the unsatisfaction going in from each game until we get our goals accomplished. Mm-hmm. That's what I want to see.
14: Well, that was kind of the Nick Saban formula, if you guys remember. Nick Saban probably liked better when Alabama won, but he had things to criticize and fix. That's what he was happiest, because then he could still, you know, have a team that didn't get comfortable with their own W. But, you know, okay, well, because that, if you remember his postgame conferences, Terry, you were all over these his entire career at Alabama, where Saban would come out and go, yeah, we won the game, but we got so much to fix. Our defensive front was terrible. You know, we did this, we did that. You don't get that much out of this coaching staff. And I think that's a very valid point, Dylan, that you want to still have things that you can fix and tinker with. But you just got to see progress as you're an Alabama fan this year, because this is not the standard everybody's used to. I think the jury's still out on DeBoer. I'm not going to declare him a success or failure. I don't think we have enough evidence yet. But this is when the proof needs to start to materialize, in my opinion. They need to have a solid first game today and give everybody a sense of assurance that the adjustments are being made to go in the right direction.
18: This is the season right here. If you're gonna put them to the test, if you're gonna put Courtney Morgan to the test with the talent that he's brought in, and DeBoer's developing skills, if they've somewhat developed, this is the deal right here. If we go 10-2 this year, I believe Coach DeBoer deserves Coach of the Year. Now, if we go 7-5, I ain't gonna lie. I think there's gonna be a group with some pitchforks at his ass. But
16: wow.
18: I mean I ain't sugarcoating it. I mean that's the reality of it. And same thing with Kiffin and at LSU. And I'll be honest with you. If Auburn don't get bowl eligible this year, they're gonna be on Gose's ass, you know, big time. And that's one team I'm excited to see right there, is if they've gotten any better. Which hell, you ain't got to try too hard to be better than Hugh Freeze.
16: There's only one direction Auburn can go, and it's up, because I don't think they can get any lower than the last couple years under Freeze. Dirtiest player, always great to help kick us off on a Saturday. Get that smoker going, and hopefully you're going to be seeing your team smoking on the field at 11 o'clock this morning. Thanks for joining us.
13: Yeah, it's always great to get to have Dylan kicking us off. Well, last night, speaking of empty stadiums,
16: oh, boy.
13: There was the Stanford versus Miami game. And the Stanford Stadium is small. It only seats like 54,400 people. It's a little stadium.
16: Mm-hmm.
13: The thing was still empty. And Kip, you had the most hilarious message to me last night, because I'm texting Kip, y'all, and saying, I couldn't believe how empty the Stanford Stadium is for this game. And Kip responds, well, when your logo is a tree, maybe it's pretty hard to drum up support. So, Kip, what Ashton and I did, Ashton's my daughter, y'all, she's here visiting me. What we did was we started Googling to see the Stanford mascot. Do you know what the Stanford mascot is?
16: Well, I know it used to be an Indian, and then it became a cardinal, and now it's a tree.
13: It's a tree! And there are pictures of all these, like, the mascot that they have dressed up on the sidelines looks like something out of an animated horror film. I mean, and then you see these Stanford fans in pictures dressed up like trees. The whole thing is awful. At any rate, it didn't work for them last night. They lost to Miami 45-6 with Malachi Toney setting all kinds of records in this. And guess who we have on the line who wants to talk about that game?
16: I imagine it's Bama hater, and I'm gonna gloat here a little bit, because I said all summer Malachi Toney is the best player in the nation, and I think he demonstrated that last night. You hear Jeremiah Smith this, Jeremiah Smith that. I'll take Malachi Toney every day and twice on Sunday.
13: And he had 234 yards. Well, with that, welcome, Bama hater. It's got to be a good morning for you.
18: Hey, Kip, Terry, Sabah, AK, y'all say it with me.
16: This is David Sears today.
18: Timber.
16: Yeah, the tree came down. That's right.
18: Hey, Kip, before I talk about my Hurricanes, I want to talk about LSU. Now, from my understanding, are they going to be able to add players to the roster at a later date, or is it just over?
16: Yeah, he claims he's at 103. You can have 105 on the roster. So just coincidentally, there's two spots still available.
18: So how many players have been granted to come back and play? Because, you know, all I'm hearing is LSU, LSU, as if they're the only team in college football. How many other teams can players go back and play for?
16: Right now, I'm not aware of any professional players that are on any roster, because every conference has now already officially condemned that practice. So there were quite a few names around, but Terry, unless I'm mistaken, I don't think there's any pro players rostered on opening day college lineups today.
13: I don't know. I honestly don't know the answer to that. I do know that if LSU was able to prevail in this, it's going to be a storm on them, which, you know, there are a lot of folks getting really tired of everything going on in college football. This just makes everything so much worse. I'm looking at, you know, Miami was showing last night, you can put a butt whipping on somebody with college players. I mean, Bama Hater, could you have been more happy with that game? Could it have gone any better?
19: Hey, before I get on that, I really wanted to see was I actually wanted to see LSU add the players, and then I wanted the SEC to kick them out of the league because I know if they get kicked out of the league, it's probably going to be another 100 years before the SEC has some teams that can win the national championship. I was hoping they kicked them out.
14: Yeah, that.
13: Well, I don't think LSU is our strongest contender for the national championship this year. I can tell you that right now. Lane's liking the attention now. He is not going to be the top team in the SEC with or without his former Ole Miss players back for him.
19: Hey, now we just listened to the dirtiest player in the game, and I actually met him at the kickoff party. And I don't hear any. I don't hear that much confidence coming out of his mouth. I heard him use a lot of ifs, and you know, I wonder if we can go 10-2, and DeBoer can get coach of the year. I don't know what happened to the Saban flavor. Where has all of that gone? These guys don't even know if they can win 10 regular season games. But I'm gonna leave Bama alone for the day, and let me talk about the Hurricanes. Got to try to tell these guys all summer long. What team is going to be back in the national championship game? I had people calling one of the best wide receivers in the country, Malachi Toney, a gadget player. I want to know what kind of gadget player they think he is this morning. This guy had 3 touchdowns, almost 250 yards receiving. He's got 3 touchdowns. The quarterback got over 400 yards, and they're still down playing my Hurricanes. But, Kip, as I keep telling you, we don't care who's in front of us. We just trying to go 1-0 every week till we get back to that national championship game and raise that trophy.
14: Well, I like your chances to go 2-0. You play Florida A&M this week, so I think Stanford was like the 2019 LSU team compared to who you're going to see this week. So, but I think you got the right approach because, you know, in college football, everybody gets ahead of themselves, and we're already circling the big games. Miami fans are already looking at Notre Dame in November, but you got to go week by week. You can't get tripped up because it's an ominous journey, and especially if you're looking ahead, you better take care of your business every time they put that ball on the tee.
19: Hey, Kip, you know the only people that are intimidated by Notre Dame is the playoff committee that gave them a guaranteed playoff spot. Miami don't care nothing about no Notre Dame, man.
13: Well, I'll tell you who else is intimidated by Notre Dame. USC, who canceled that game with Notre Dame. You can argue about which one of them canceled it. But there clearly are some folks in the Big Ten that are intimidated by Notre Dame.
19: Well, yeah, you know, some people are afraid, but, you know, we invented the swag, and you know all the history of Miami. So we waiting on the revenge game that Notre Dame wants. But, you know, it's kind of different from that revenge game with Florida State that Bama's waiting on. You know, I got to take a dig at him before I get off air.
14: Oh, well, sure. I know you're going to be tuned in with all your attention on the 11 o'clock kickoff at Tuscaloosa because you're always looking for material to talk about your favorite team on McFarland Boulevard.
19: Yeah, man, y'all, hey, all the listeners, y'all tune in. After you enjoy this show, I want you guys to tune in to the Fanatical Podcast. We may be live, we may not be live on tomorrow, but like, share, and subscribe, man, and, you know, participate. It's all in fun, and we have fun with it, me and Legend, every time we get together. And I got some free advice for all the guys that like to place a wager. Take East Carolina plus 28.5. That's a guaranteed bet today.
14: Yeah, that's a lot of points. I keep saying it, and everybody better pay attention. This team is not a cupcake. This team is one of the co-favorites in the American Conference, who's produced 3 brand new coaches in the SEC directly from that league in the offseason. It's an up-and-coming group, and this is going to be a test for Alabama, particularly the offensive line, because as I mentioned before, the East Carolina folks we've talked to this week say their defensive line is by far the strength of their team. So this is going to be a good referendum to see if progress has been made in Tuscaloosa on the offensive line. Bama Hater, always appreciate you weighing in. Congratulations to the Canes, off to a great start. I'm not so sure how good a team you beat, but it's still a very, very impressive performance. Darian Mansa, Terry, looks like the real deal, the new quarterback. I think that's an upgrade over Carson Beck.
13: At his price tag, he should be. No kidding.
14: And I'm wondering,
13: is that lawsuit still ongoing? Remember Duke? He had a two-year, $7 million. Yeah.

slate of college football that have massive spreads. You know, Ohio State's a 50.5 point favorite against Ball State. It's not the only one. What's the rule if you're attending one of these games, especially where

0: voice.
1: Yeah, we've got it. We've got him on tape the other night. He was posing with a bunch of Hooters girls, and he sent me in that video. We're going to put it up on our social media today. To hear Don Don sing, it's going to that's going to just generate tons of numbers for us.
2: Don Don's in Atlanta, isn't he?
1: No, Don Don's here.
2: He's not in Atlanta? Hell, he's here? Okay, J.D., I have to tell you something that I could not believe I heard this week and get your reaction to it. Joel Klatt, who drives me insane national analyst, said that Auburn, he was not going to be anything. He called Auburn a popcorn program, just like Texas A&M. And he said that's because Auburn is an average program that pops up every once in a while. This is from a guy that was the starting quarterback at CU for 3 years. And in that 3 years, I had season tickets from 2002 to 2005. They were only two games over 500. So what is he talking about? That was just so insulting.
1: And now he's become just a total Big Ten hoser, too. So I can't stand this guy.
0: I think the heat's getting to him, too. I think he's one of them right doing. Think that it is. Look, we got a new head coach that's known for explosive offenses. We've got 13 players that transfers that know the system. We've got other notable transfers from other programs that are I'm not going to say veterans, but they're experienced in the league, most of them in the SEC. And I think we're going to be fine. I think the defense keeps us in the games like they did last year, and we show some offense that we hadn't seen in a while. I think we're going to be fine.
1: Yeah.
2: You know, one of the people on the coaching staff, JD, that I think we're not talking about enough, that I think is a huge plus for Auburn, is having Cody Burns there as the assistant offensive coordinator and co-offensive coordinator and assistant head coach. I mean, this guy is the real deal. Letterman at Auburn. He was 3 years with the New Orleans Saints. Great coaching track record. And most people don't remember, he scored that first touchdown in Auburn's BCS win over Oregon.
0: He sure did. Mm-hmm. He sure did. Yep.
2: That's an awesome addition.
0: Mm-hmm. Yeah, great asset. It took, it took Golish and him and the coaches and look what they did at South Florida. I mean, they gave Bama all they wanted twice. I mean,
1: Wire. Yeah, I mean, absolutely. Yeah. That's a great point. I don't think Golish is getting enough credit from the Joel Klatts of the world either. Golish comes out of Ohio State as a player, a longtime assistant there. And then people forget Tennessee's high watermarks under Josh Heupel for a couple of years when they mm-hmm. – the last year of that was when Hendon Hooker was the quarterback, and late in the year, Tennessee was the number one team in the country until they were beaten in Athens. But the offensive coordinator on that team was Alex Golish, and Golish left the next year, and Tennessee has not been as good in the last couple of years as they were when he was there. So I think his resume is being overlooked, and look what he did at South Florida. They won four games in 2 years before he got there. And he put them on the map. They won at the Swamp last year. They came within an eyelash of making the playoffs. They, Tulane and Memphis, were in a three-team race, and it just worked out. Tulane beat Memphis the last game of the year to inch ahead of South Florida. It could have just have been as easily as him in the playoffs last year, as it turned out to be Summerall, who's now ironically at Florida. So I think Golish is being undersold by the national media.
0: That's great. That's a great point, bringing up his SEC experience, because a lot of people don't know that. I hear all the Russian terminology people use and throwing jabs at him for being Russian and all that. But, you know, he's a great coach, and he's football 24/7. He don't worry about when his tea time is. And, you know, he's all football all the time.
1: Terry, talk about,
2: J.D., also on this Russian thing, here's what drives me crazy. Yes, he was born in Moscow, but he was raised in the United States.
1: He's lived here since
2: he was a little kid. All you have to do is listen to him talk. He doesn't have a Russian accent. This idea that he's a Russian, he's a U.S. citizen that's lived here for 98% of his life. It's just

0: just absurd.
1: And Terry, you and I were at Media Days. Talk about the impression he made when he gave his presentation.
0: Oh, he was phenomenal. He just bowled me over. I think he won over the whole room. Didn't you feel like that, Kip?
1: I did. I mean, he was confident. It was more like listening to a CEO address the group than a football coach, because it wasn't coach speak. It was what he was going to do and what the impact he was going to make. And very impressive to me. And also, you like some of the things he's done internally in the last few weeks at Auburn to just build up the whole Auburn brand again with his players, which Hugh Freeze never put any emphasis on.
0: Well, and here's the thing. Go ahead, JD.
2: No, you go ahead. Go ahead. I want to hear what you had to say.
0: I was just going to say, you can tell that Alex respects the tradition and the history of Auburn.
2: That's true. That's true. And you won't hear him blame any of his players. He'll fall on the sword before he throws his players under the bus. And you won't hear him say, we're so close. We're so close, because he come out and said, hey, we're sloppy. You know what I mean?
1: Oh yeah. He was angry after the first scrimmage. Terry, you also liked when he brought the band director in to address the team.
0: Well, he brought the band director in to teach the team the fight song.
1: Yeah.
0: And the band director was phenomenal. And he said that had never happened in the decades that he had been there. And again, it's about respecting and embracing the phenomenal Auburn tradition, which I feel like Golish is doing. He was confident at Media Days, but he wasn't obnoxious like Steve Sarkisian.
1: Yes,
0: he
1: exactly.
0: He was confident in a compelling manner instead. So, we're rooting for you today in Atlanta, JD. Got to tell you that. War Eagle,
2: he's brought back optimism and hope, and I'm excited. I was excited when Freeze got hired, but that quickly dwindled. But
1: yeah, Terry and I were not excited. We declared on day one that's a terrible hire, and we were proven correct, and then some.
2: Yes, you were. Y'all have a great day, and I appreciate y'all. Hey, are you Don said something about the bars ready, and you're having an event there Tuesday.
1: We're working on it. We want to correlate that with debuting our new Pick 6 contest, which is going to be free to play and a chance for folks to win $1,500 each week. So we may push that to the following Tuesday, but we'll get the word out real soon about when we're going to kick that off. But JD, can't wait to see you there.
2: Yeah, I won't be there the first week. I'll be at the beach, but I'll get down there to see you. I promise.
1: And, nice. Well, enjoy your stay down there. That's great.
2: Yes, sir. Always a class act and a great event you throw. I know that from the first one I went to. So it was well done, and I appreciate y'all. Thank you very much.
1: Thank you, JD. Appreciate you.
0: Thank you, JD. Okay, we're going all the way around the world today because we've got another big-time caller who's a fan of a big-time program that wants to tell us what he sees happening today. Got to welcome Golden Domer to the show this morning.

0: irrelevant.
1: Hey, look, say what you want to say, guys.
2: David Sears and Golden Domer, the Mormon Tubercular Choir on duty today.
1: The most famous fight song in the history of all college football. Yep. Say what you want to, my friend.
0: That and 250 will buy you a Coke, you know?
1: Hey, look, this is all I'm going to say, guys. Say what you want to say. I may be a Notre Dame fan, but just remember, nobody does college football like Southerners. And I'm a Southerner through and through. I just happen to have a golden helmet on this head. So let's get ready for some good old Southern football and just know that even though I may be a Notre Dame fan, I'm a 205 boy and just love the sport and just I'm ready for kickoff. And look, this is the biggest thing I want to say. First thing, I got to talk about our boy Bama Hater, or what I like to call him is Junior. You know, because he hates on Alabama, but he might be good, but he's not quite me. So I call him Junior when it comes to the Bama hater world. but look, this is the truth. I'm gonna say it right here, right now. All right? Talk is cheap. He's got a team. He's got a receiver, and they had to, like LSU, they had to go to the courtroom to get their quarterback. Let's just remember that, guys.
3: They did.
1: They had to go to the courtroom. They had to fight, getting lawsuits and getting legal trouble, just like Miami. And I just want everybody to remember this, guys. I just want everybody to remember this. Miami's the one that started all this. Miami, all this whole giving up on the college athletics and the student athlete and semi-professional, they started this back in the 70s. We don't play school, we play football. They threw the student athlete out the window. They made them professional. They started this back in the 70s and the 80s. They went after kids that nobody was going after. They told them, we don't care about class, even their own players. Their own 30 for 30 saying, we didn't even go to class. So if everybody's upset about the way the state of college football, y'all just follow that track right on down there to Miami South Beach.
3: And don't worry, let me add this. Remember last year when they interviewed Carson Beck and asked him about balancing all the things he's got going on in his class schedule, and he laughed. He goes, I don't go to class.
1: Exactly. And see, this is the thing, too. A lot of people don't realize this. If you attend the University of Notre Dame, you have to be taking a major. There ain't no basket weaving classes. You have to be in a major. That's why you don't see us playing this little buy players from the NFL and run and get this players and transfer portal this. We have to have academics, student athletes. So all I want to say this right here on Bama Hater, because he's got a team. Oh, it's going to be a game now. I'm going to go ahead and tell you, it's going to be a game. But I'm going to throw out two bets right here. And let's see if he knows the number. He can call on back and take this bet. If Miami can come up to South Bend, which, by the way, out of the last 10 games, how many of those games do you think Miami's won in South Bend, Indiana?
3: Not very many, but one or two, maybe?
1: One. One.
3: Yep.
1: Out of 10. But look, if Miami beats Notre Dame, which they're not going to, I'll wear whatever kind of cheap fake gold jewelry that they like to wear in their big old sunglasses, and I'll pretend, you know, we're the Golden Domers. We got real gold on the dome. They got that. Well, I don't even know what that is. That fool's gold they like to dig up on South Beach. But if Notre Dame wins, he's got to put on the kilt.
2: Oh, boy, a kilt. Bama Hater in a kilt. Now, that is a visual I want to see.
4: I think we need to have the two of them on the starting lineup
2: after that
4: game on November 7th.
3: We do. We need to book that right now, Golden Armor. Keep that week open. We need DJ on TV. We got to go to break. We'll be right back after a real short timeout. Kip Kiefer, Terry Quillian. It is game time, and it's game day on Jocks 94.5.
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3: One more hour to go on Jocks 94.5 Game Time. Kip Kiefer, First Lady of the SEC Football, Terry Quillian, and the producer extraordinaire, David Sears. We're on the job this morning, and we are delighted to be here. SEC football is back. What a morning. After we wrap it up at 10, you can take a breather, you can run to the restroom, you can go out and get the mail, but be back in front of your TV at 10:30 on ABC 3340 for the starting lineup. It's Kip Kiefer, it's Terry Quillian, it's Case Kiefer, it's legend and Tony Curry. I've got my brand new feature on the show, a tribute to the great Leonard's Losers from way back in the 70s. Kip's Casualties will be featured today on the show. And we'll also have Terry Quillian. Terry, we're all about LSU, but you are revisiting a ghost from LSU on your segment today. Give a quick preview of that.
4: Well, I think folks will just have to turn in to hear my thoughts on the coach who won't go away, Brian Kelly.
2: Oh,
4: just
2: boy.
4: When we thought he was gone, he's back on CBS. 205-834-9450 is the number if you want to be on the show. 205-834-9450. Was realizing that last week we had so many callers, I forgot to give the number out. So, Kip, we were talking about Notre Dame, and I have a big question here going on. So on October 3rd, Notre Dame is supposed to be playing UNC. What are the odds that Bill Belichick is still the coach at UNC by October the 3rd? Have y'all followed the stuff that has come out in the last 72 hours. It's unbelievable.
3: It's just a whirlwind of things. And of course, the biggest news, I guess, was the resignation yesterday of Michael Lombardi, who has been a guy Belichick brought in with his whole group of relatives and friends and everybody he's ever known to run the North Carolina program. Michael Lombardi has been suspended by the Human Resources Department for inappropriate conduct. And yesterday he went ahead and resigned. So they must have a lot of bad material there. But that's just one of many things that are occurring.
4: It gets worse. That's not nearly the worst. The worst part of the allegations, and I did some research into Bill Belichick's contract here, guys.
3: Okay, good.
4: So some of the worst part of the allegations revolve around Bill's son, I think it's Stephen Belichick, mm-hmm. who is out on medical leave was previously not talked about what kind of medical leave. The allegations, and they're just allegations, but the allegations are that he was involved with heavy drug use while coaching the team. And the worst part is allegations that he also distributed drugs to a player or players. Now, on top of that, there are even more allegations coming out that coaches were having sexual liaisons with people in the recruiting office. Just unbelievable.
3: It just gets worse.
4: Ugh. You can think it's just a scandal, but Kip, here's the thing, and I'd love to know what Mike Chaudron thinks about this. From the research I was doing, Bill Belichick's contract makes it a fireable offense for him to have known of these kinds of things going on and not reported it. So he doesn't have to be the one engaged in the bad conduct, but if he had any knowledge of the bad conduct, it's fireable, and his contract actually holds him responsible for the conduct of his assistant coaches. Now, if you're a big winning coach at a school, the school is probably not going to be tight on that part of the contract about you being responsible for the actions of your assistant coaches. But if you're UNC and things aren't looking so great with the wonderful Bill Belichick, this looks to me for a way for UNC to fire him without having to send him to a very expensive buyout island.
3: That's what you raised yesterday. That's very intriguing. And we need to follow up with Mike on that next time we get to talk to him, because, I think in light of everything that's happened, if they had not won the game in Ireland against TCU last week, I think maybe he'd already be gone. Maybe that just saved him for a week. But to answer your original question, I can't imagine him surviving very much longer at all, because there's just too much here. He brought in this whole circus and they allowed it, but this is the first time I've heard the real details that you've just revealed on the contract. But obviously North Carolina had some source, some sense of self-preservation by putting some of those contingencies in the contract when they were just basically turning over the keys to the castle to Bill Belichick and his cast of motley characters.
4: Well, it might be that that's the standard contract that they have all their coaches sign.
3: Could be.
4: I have no way of knowing. I just know now, with them being uncomfortable with him, but a very big buyout island price tag attached, there's a lot of questioning going on that, you know, the rumor mill is rife this week that, hey, here's a way for UNC to get out of that contract. Now, I'm not saying that these are substantiated rumors. They're rumors. We don't know if they're true. I have heard from several credible sources that they are indeed investigating those issues. Mm-hmm. Who knows what they'll find? But what a mess. And I think about it and I think, this is not what UNC wants to be known for.
3: No.
4: They don't want to be known for being a dirty program. They've always thought of themselves as the university with the stellar academics and the stellar reputation. This does not look at all like what they want. And Kip, I'm just wondering, will they hire a coach under 60 years old? I mean, Mac Brown and then Bill Belichick, what is it that they have with the geriatrics?
3: Well, they already did, you know, it was already a youth movement to go to Belichick because Mac Brown was 74 and Belichick was just a spring chicken at 72. So they made a real step in that direction, Terry, when they made that decision. But it is absolutely absurd that they were sucked into the whole, you know, romance. And we're getting a six-time Super Bowl coach. But he brought a three-ring circus in that's absolutely ridiculous. And I have speculated about the Steve situation, Steve Belichick situation all season of, you know, because they were so vague for medical reasons. I mean, that screamed right away.
4: And he never said what it was.
3: Yeah. If he had some kind of illness or serious disease, they would not have, you know, that wouldn't have been kept private. You almost knew for a sure, and now it's been pretty much confirmed, although it's still not totally substantiated. You knew it was drugs or alcohol almost for sure.
4: And here's the thing that is just so dumb about sort of the cover-up thing. It was an opportunity to actually come out and say he's, and again, you have to have his permission to do this.
3: Yes.
4: I understand that. But with his permission, I mean, he is Bill's son, to come out and say, Steve is undergoing treatment for either drugs or alcohol, whatever. This is a terrible affliction. This is something that can affect anyone. We want everybody to know there is help out there. Here's a hotline to call. If you're experiencing these kind of problems, mm-hmm. can happen to anyone. Here is who you call. You need to get help. I mean, there was a chance for them to do the right thing and potentially help some people because it is a widespread problem. Instead of this big cover up thing that, you know, just added to all the bad feelings.
3: What an interesting thought as it applies to college football right now. Do the right thing. What an interesting direction that would be. Speaking of doing the right thing, isn't it? We talked about the Stanford game last night, the trees falling to the Hurricanes, which, you know, that was pretty easy to handicap. A hurricane's usually going to win out over a tree. But the fact that this was an ACC conference game, Terry, and it was a 3,200-mile road trip to play a conference game, that is a great statement of how ridiculous college football is right now.
4: Well, the ACC's gotten crazy. Kip, we know a fan base that probably is making a road trip because we got the honor of being on their podcast this week, and that's Eastern Carolina. And
3: East Carolina. Be careful on that now.
4: East Carolina. I'm sorry, not Eastern. I'm sorry. East Carolina.
2: Very sensitive on the East Carolina.
4: Very sensitive. I apologize. I'm sorry. We have David Richmond joining us this morning from East Carolina. Hey, Dave.
14: Hey, how y'all doing?
3: Hey, we're doing great. Welcome to Game Time. We're having a big time here. We actually got football on the schedule today, and I know the Pirates are swaggering in, ready for a confrontation with the Tide.
14: Yeah, I tuned in. I thought I was listening to a legal show. I'm glad I got the right station. Let's talk some college football. Yeah, we're very excited to be here. By the way, I never follow directions, but Kip, I left at 8:30 like you told me to, and we're headed on I-20 West to Tuscaloosa as we speak.
3: Outstanding. I think you're going to have a great game day experience there. And Mike, or Dave, I'm sorry, you've done a podcast for a number of years that is really emblematic of East Carolina football. So give just a kind of a quick overview of what you expect from your team today and what you expect to see from the Alabama Crimson Tide.
14: Well, first of all, thank you for having me on. I wanted to tell everybody that Kip has been, Terry, you guys have been very kind to us, but also mucho respect to the team. And that means a lot because this is not going to be a cupcake type of game. Yes, we're receiving $1.5 million to come play Alabama, but this is a game where if this was like 10 years ago when we had Scotty Montgomery, where we won 9 football games in 3 years.
3: Oh, wow.
14: This would be a butt kicking. But I don't think there's many realistic.
3: Uh-oh.
14: But I do think, can you hear me?
3: Yeah, you're back.
14: Okay, all right. There are a lot of East Carolina fans. Menza, who played on the Pirate team in the 90s, he was a linebacker. He's saying 37-17. So if you're looking to place a bet, we're not anti-Alabama at all, but we just think the point spread is way too high.
3: Yeah, you were telling me the other day on your show, and once again, thank you for having Terry and I on. We really enjoyed the experience. That you feel like the strength of your team is the defensive front, which is very interesting because Alabama fans will tell you that their biggest concern is their offensive line. So I don't think we need to look very much further than the trenches to see some indications of exactly how this game's going to go.
14: Yeah, a few weeks ago when we were at Media Day, the defensive line coach, when I sat down with Roy Tesh, he said that he feels comfortable, get this, guys, 13 guys he can shuffle in today.
3: Wow.
14: In and out of the lineup. So that's not what we're not used to hearing that many. So that made me feel a little bit better about the line play on the defensive side of the ball. And our defense, most of our question marks come on offense. The defensive side of the ball is looking very good this year again.
3: Well, it's going to be interesting to see how it goes because, you know, I think a lot of Alabama fans are so excited about the coming out party. They're not really focusing too much on the opponent today. But your team is one of the co-favorites in the American Conference this year, which is an up-and-coming group. I keep making the point that we've got three brand-new coaches in the SEC this year coming directly out of your conference.
14: Yeah, let me tell you something. For Auburn fans, we're glad that you have Golish. We're glad that you have Golish because he is a really good football coach. I don't have a fight in the Iron Bowl, so I'm, obviously outside looking in. But Golish is a really good football coach, and Auburn made a very good hire with him.
3: So clarify now once again, because I heard somebody else refer to yesterday as East Carolina's from Greenville, South Carolina. That's not correct. Set the record straight.
14: No, we're Greenville, North Carolina. That happens all the time. I got a lot of funny stories that I don't want to. I'll save for another time. But Greenville, North Carolina, we're in Eastern North Carolina. That's why I think a lot of people say, Eastern Carolina. But it's Greenville's is a great college town, 100,000 people. Our fan base, we may not have the talent of an SEC, but I promise you, it's like an SEC fan base. You're probably going to see 5,000 to 6,000 people here today and at the stadium. We travel very well.
3: Well, it's going to be great. Give us real quick before we got to wrap it up. Give us some players to watch on the East Carolina roster today.
14: Sure. On the defensive line, I have to start there. Preston Carr is a really good dude. He is like, when you look at that guy, he is a football player. And he's a really good guy, a good old country boy, country strong, as we like to say, in Eastern North Carolina. Look out for him. I also think that look out for Mitch Griffiths, the quarterback. We may see Emery Williams today, also the transfer from Miami. You had the Bama hater on earlier. We have one of the Miami, and Ray Ray also on wide receiver. So there's a few players right there that I could go over. And, again, I think one of our issues that we've had in the past is depth. But this year it's been great because this year the depth is great. And let me just say one final thing, guys, and I don't want this to happen, but you were talking about three SEC coaches, Kip. Well, on the rise, I think a star on the rise is Blake Harrell. Mm-hmm. And I think if we have a couple of these seasons where we win a conference championship, look out for him, because if you're an SEC school listing right now, I don't want to lose Blake Harrell, and I'm not his agent. I'm not getting paid a dime to say this, but he's a really good coach, a really good dude. And like I told you the other day, Kip, he actually is 14-5, the best start in EC football history. You have to go back to World War II, pre-World War II, when we started our program in 1932. That's how far I had to go back to find anybody close to a start that good. And I don't normally do the research, but I just kept looking and looking and looking and finally found that he has the best start in EC football history as a coach.
3: And that's up against Pat Dye as well, which a lot of folks in Alabama might not realize. Everybody knows who Pat Dye is and what he did at Auburn. Hall of Fame, legendary coach who we lost just a couple years ago. Before you go here, just talk real quick about what Pat Dye contributed to East Carolina and his legacy.
14: Oh, man, he was great. Back then we played in the Southern Conference, and he's the reason why Pat Dye is the reason why we moved up to Division I. We became an independent in 1977. We had a few conference championships. We have won seven conference championships in the history of our program, and I think Pat Dye has two or three. And he made the move, and our chancellor at the time, visionary Dr. Leo Jenkins, the two of them made a big, bold move. And we had guys, we've been playing Auburn and Alabama, well, not Alabama, excuse me, the Florida States of the world, Miami, Florida. We've been playing really big, tough teams back in the day because we didn't have a choice. We were not in a conference. And those of us that are fans from the 1980s, that's why we love playing games like today, because it's we had a slogan back in 1985 that sells season tickets, we're going after the best. And that's what we, those of us that are older, middle-aged folks, that's what we expect, is to play these big-time programs like Alabama.
3: Well, I know you got your sons with you today and all your friends and fellow podcast compadres. So you guys have an awesome time in Tuscaloosa. We, Terry, I think you'll agree, we have kind of adopted East Carolina as one of our teams this year. We are on board. Hope you have a great experience at Tuscaloosa and give Bama a good game. And wish you the best of luck. And it's been great having a couple of chances to catch up with you this week.
14: Thank you, and like I told y'all, come on up, and we're going to show y'all some really Eastern North Carolina hospitality with the tailgating, and I'll get y'all great seats anytime you want. And that's even Bama fans listening right now. If you want to come up and experience a game at Greenville, North Carolina, then we'll be glad to take care of you anytime.
3: Outstanding. Thank you, Dave. We appreciate you. If you're East Carolina fans traveling to the game, check in on KipKieferSports.com. That's our website. And get on board, because Terry, we've kind of become closet pirate fans here.
4: I'm not going to take that bait, Kip. I'm sorry. They're playing Alabama today.
2: Well, no, I mean after
4: you
2: today.
4: You need to go wash your mouth out with soap, David Sears. That is not acceptable.
2: Well, I'm not.
0: I will let Kip get away with it, because Kip is a gracious host and he's just being nice to the guests. And I'm with a lot of people. I don't think Bama covers that 28.5.
3: Yeah.
0: I think this is a very good ECU team, East Carolina team. They're a favorite to win the American. I could see this possibly being their only loss of the season and getting into the playoffs. So I think they're a very good team. They're going to give Bama all they can handle. And, I mean, Kip's just being respectful, and he's being nice to the guests who had us on his podcast.
3: Well, I like
4: David too, but just for the record, roll Tide. Okay, not going to get caught up in this burnishing of a Bama opponent.
2: Yeah, I meant after today, but that's okay.
4: Okay.
2: I'm glad you clarified that, because I don't, you know, I'm an SEC guy. I don't root for anybody against the SEC ever, no matter what the situation is. Although, Terry, you and I have to admit that we've actually said we wouldn't be too sad if Dabo at least gives LSU a game tonight and gives some pause to this LSU nonsense.
4: Good grief. I mean, the last couple of years, Kip and I have been all over Dabo, and all over Dabo with his ridiculous statements, all over Dabo when he was fighting with a fan on a radio call-in show, and then Dabo like proclaiming, we just need, you know, maybe what we just need around here is to lower some expectations. Congratulations, Dabo.
2: You've managed
4: Job
2: to do
4: well
2: so.
4: Done.
2: Yeah, exactly.
4: You're not ranked this year. However, it's going to be really hard.
3: Yeah, I want LSU to win the game, even despite Evel Knievel and Thelma and Louise, him and his cohort, the Governor Landry in Louisiana. LSU needs to win for the conference, but it's hard to it. as much of an SEC homer as we are, it's hard to root for them after this ridiculous situation they've put everybody that loves college football through all summer.
4: Well, you know, Kip, we have an important person on the line.
3: Good.
4: We have the unofficial mayor of Birmingham. We've been wondering when he was going to chime in about Auburn's opening game today. Good morning, Don Don.
15: Hello, everybody, and hello, Miss Terry, David, Kip, and I want to echo the caller of East Carolina. Welcome to Alabama. Hope you enjoy your stay. And I'm one person that will be rooting for you today, along with other Auburn friends of mine. So more power to you, East Carolina. Go Pirates.
2: Wow. No loyalty to the conference there, but that Auburn, Alabama is a different story, I guess.
4: You can understand that.
15: Now, y'all said, Kip, y'all led me into that when I had to do it, okay?
2: No, I respect you. It's good. It's good for you to stake your claim.
15: Okay, well, speaking of my friends, and somebody's already called in, my buddy, JD, told me that he told y'all that he wanted me to sing the Auburn Fight song on air. Am I allowed to do that?
0: No, our ears can't take it.
4: I can.
2: Terry says she'll take it. Yeah. So. David's vote's very important, but Terry takes priority. So fire away, Don.
15: Well, wait a minute now. David does have the button to cut me off.
2: He did. And David, please have your hand on that switch, please, in case the notes are breaking glass here in the studio.
15: JD, my buddy, I know you're listening. I can't do it. Hey, Terry, speaking of podcasts, I don't know if Kip told you that I'm going to be involved in an Auburn podcast with my buddy JD and the crazy AJ from Pell City. And Terry, you're going to love the name of our podcast, okay? It's called The Auburn Redneck.
4: We're going to embrace it, okay.
15: And on my logo, Miss Terry, it's Mayor Don Don. Okay,
4: I love it, Mayor logo. Don Don. That's perfect.
15: Well, I'm leaning into something. We're going to try to get whoever we're playing. We're going to try to get a guest to be on there with us and everything. And guess what, Georgia fan? I want to ask to be on there for the week we play Georgia.
2: I can't imagine who.
15: You, Miss Terry, would you do it with us?
2: Of course.
4: Absolutely. I'd love to do that, Don.
15: And speaking of Georgia, and with Kip, getting the bar finally open, Kip, congratulations. It took a while, didn't it, brother?
3: Yeah, the casino sports bar is open. They still were waiting to get the authorization to sell food and drinks, but I think that came through yesterday, so it'll be going full scale.
15: I know something, Kip. Our buddy, Mr. Mike, me and you and Legends buddy, Mr. Mike, actually ate out there yesterday and said the hamburger was very, very good.
3: Good. I'm glad they got that done because as of Wednesday, it wasn't ready.
15: They had a little trouble with the TVs because, and I'll let you talk about this later. And also, too, Miss Terry, I don't know if Kip told you or not, but I got us lined up with one of the Hooters in town. And I'm headed that way right now. Our buddy Lloyd, me and Kip had a good meeting with the other day.
3: Lloyd's a good guy.
15: He's going to be the only bar, everybody, in Birmingham to be open early. We're opening at 10 o'clock today, and I'm on my way out there to help out now. And Kip, thank you for all your help. Everything, enjoyed spending time with you the other day. And now we are going to do your first one at the track on Tuesday, right?
3: That's the tentative plan. But again, I want to correlate it with our new Pick 6 contest, and we've got to get a couple things squared away. So we'll have a gathering, but we might not debut the Pick 6 contest till the following week.
15: Right. But I'm going to help you get stuff lined up out there.
3: All right, that sounds great.
15: Let me give you a little scout report, Miss Terry, about Baylor, okay? They got
4: awesome.
15: A lot. You know, every team in the country that has new coaches, and I thought last night that Gary Patterson did a great job. But USC looked very good last night. I'm sure you watched that. And
16: Actually had, hey, Kip, that was one of my winners last night. I had USC minus 23 on that one.
3: Okay. Fresno State, and a former address for Kalen DeBoer, where that was his first major college head coaching job. And Fresno is not going in the right direction in this day because they were not competitive last night with USC.
16: No, but you know what, though? I'll tell you a funny thing, Kip. On the pitch yesterday on one of the morning shows, that everybody said take Fresno State, be an easy lock, and it was that didn't go their way. That didn't go their way, did it, my friend?
3: No. When USC shuts you out with Lincoln Riley's ghostly defense, that is not a good sign that you're a decent football team.
16: Okay. Well, anyway, going back to what I was talking about, Terry, Baylor's defense is mostly all Kansas State people from last year. And that's their new Aranda's new defensive coordinator. And what I heard this morning, they got a big old nose guard that I'm worried about, okay? But I want to know real quick y'all's opinion. Is Auburn going to cover the seven and a half point spread?
4: Kip, these betting questions go to you. I am the single worst person on this.
3: Well, Terry does have some real good knowledge on Baylor, but as far as the spread's concerned, that's probably just about right. I've got Auburn winning by, let's say, right at two. I've got Auburn winning by about 13, so I'll say yes, they will cover.
16: Yeah, a lot of people think.
3: And David's got an opinion.
0: I would agree with you there, the seven and a half, but I think the smarter bet would be the over 58.5 right now. I think that'd be the smarter bet.
16: No, I agree. I think last year's game was, I think Auburn won like 38-24 last year.
3: Terry, Dave Aranda probably is coaching for his job here. Baylor needs to make a good showing today to help him out.
4: I don't think he's coaching for his job, Kip. I think he's a dead man walking.
3: Okay. He would have been gone last year, but their athletic director got in trouble. There was nobody there to fire him.
16: Well, I tell you what, guys, I think a man dead man walking right now might be Greg Schiano at Rutgers.
3: God, we didn't talk about that.
16: Can you believe it? I was shocked.
3: Rutgers, for those of you who weren't paying attention, and if you weren't, I don't blame you, but Thursday night, Rutgers from the Big Ten, the greatest conference that's ever been, they've won three straight national championships. Rutgers from the Big Ten was a 29-point favorite at home against the UMass Minutemen on Thursday night, 37-21, the final score. UMass, Massachusetts beats Rutgers, but Terry, they still had the after the game fireworks show as Coco's excited about that.
4: Yes. I mean, that's just like Michigan in the Orange Bowl.
3: Yeah, the disco party to celebrate the victory party. Yeah.
4: Yes.
16: Yeah, and also too, guys, and Kip, on this, UMass had lost 16 straight games, Terry.
3: Yeah, UMass has been
0: They hadn't won against an FBS team since 2023.
3: Yep. And they go into Rutgers, a Big Ten team, and beat them by 16 points as a 29-point underdog. That's why you play these games, because it's going to not so much raise another program up, but it's going to expose some programs. And I'm wondering in the SEC today, are there any stumbling blocks with what looks like all cupcake games? Which SEC team is going to struggle in one of those games and really start to set off some alarm bells? And that's one of the things I'm really watching today.
16: Absolutely. But one last thing, guys, I want to thank y'all for always letting me be a part of the show. I think I've been calling since the first year. And Miss Terry, just one last thing about UMass, your favorite Auburn coach of all time. That was Hugh Freeze's first game and everything. We actually killed him, and you know me, back in that day, I was always arguing with you and everything. But, man, Miss Terry, you're one of the best people I've ever met in my life. Love you to death. I'm not going to kiss your butt like your admirer down in Florida, okay? I ain't going to do that.
4: Well, I love you too, Don. That day at Auburn was truly a highlight for me. That was so much fun together.
16: I'm trying to talk to y'all's buddy Chip Lake into doing. I mentioned that to him the other day, and He likes the idea. I don't know if y'all are would have time or not to do it, but he like I told you, mate, we're gonna try. I want to get together with y'all again down in Auburn because hey, that was so much fun having y'all. Really was.
4: It was so great. Thank you, Don Don. We always love hearing from the mayor of Birmingham on our show here.
2: And we avoid the Auburn fight song, but it will be on Kip Kiefer Sports on Facebook page later today.
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0: And we got a big fan of yours, one of the biggest Gator fans we know. Not the biggest, that's PG. We love you, PG. But Gator Jeff joins us now from the road.
4: Hey, Jeff, good morning.
17: Good morning, Queen. Hey, good morning, Kip. Y'all right?
2: What's up, Jeff? Gators Owls today. That doesn't sound too ominous for the Gators. I think a Gator could probably handle an owl. I don't know, Terry. You say those Owls are pretty tough.
17: They seem to be pretty tough, but I think, you know, John Summerall and the Gator Nation, we're going to make a statement today, you know, because, like I say, I know a lot of people don't think we can have a really strong season, but I told you before, I got us at 10-2, you know.
2: 10-2, not high expectations. They only won four games last year. Jeff's calling for a 6-game improvement. Wow, that's amazing.
17: But I tell you what, though. But I will say this now, if we beat Texas and we beat Georgia, we'll probably run the table. I can see, because I'm not worried about Ole Miss, and I'm sure not worried about Auburn, you know, South Carolina. And, you know, speaking of Georgia, Queen, have you heard, you saw what I posted with Coach Rom of Louisville said about y'all?
4: I don't remember. Remind me.
17: He said, I think Louisville and Georgia was supposed to play each other this year, but because of that 9-game extension,
4: they weren't
17: able to.
4: Oh,
17: so
4: God.
17: He's been saying that Georgia was scared to play y'all. Was scared to play Louisville.
4: That is just, I remember now, that is, so hilarious. We're really afraid to play Louisville. I mean, look at who we play in our regular season. I am sorry, Louisville. You are not tougher than the bottom of the SEC. Good grief. Talk about ridiculousness.
17: They say that because they got two good running backs this year. That's why I said the game against Ole Miss is going to be very interesting Sunday.
2: Yep, Sunday night, by the way, college football fans, that tripped me up. I thought the game was Monday. The Monday game is SMU and Florida State. The Ole Miss, just so everybody hears again, and Jeff, thank you for bringing that up. Ole Miss plays Louisville tomorrow night on Sunday night, which we never see a college football game then.
17: Exactly, yeah. You know, but Ole Miss should win that game. Louisville's got a good, like I said, they got a good offense. They got two good running backs. I think their defense is suspect, though.
2: Well, but,
4: And Trinidad Chambliss is amazing. Yeah. And then I got to have a private conversation with Kewon Lacy. He's amazing, too. And so my money is on Ole Miss in that game.
2: But I have to tell you, it's Pete Golding against Jeff Brohm. I think that's a coaching mismatch. I think Pete Golding is going to have a tough time being the head coach at Ole Miss because I don't think he's qualified. He's not been a head coach at any level that's even comparable to this. I think Jeff Brohm is one of the best coaches that nobody's really that familiar with, and I think the coaching mismatch is considerable in this game.
17: And that's why I say, you know, Ole Miss could lose this game, you know, because Pete Golden, you know, bless his little heart, though, he Queen, you know, I got more one-liners than Vince Lombardi.
2: Yeah.
4: But, you are great, but, you know,
2: Jeff's dropped the mic line. It's always bless their little heart.
17: Yeah. I mean, you know, but Pete, he better have a good season, because with the talent of Lacey and Trinidad yep. Chambliss, if you can't get over the hump and win this year, you know, it's just something wrong. I mean, Trinidad, you know, even though, you know, they say Julian Sayin is also a top candidate for the Heisman. So, we, you know, this quarterback class this year is so deep, guys. I mean, you got so many different quarterbacks. I'm like, wow.
4: Here's the thing I think a lot of people are forgetting. So, yes, in the Sugar Bowl last year, Ole Miss beat Georgia. However, Charlie Weiss Jr. Mm-hmm. was there coaching at Ole Miss
3: calling
4: for that
3: the plays,
4: game.
3: Yep.
4: Calling the plays, right. Not Pete Golding. It was Charlie Weiss Jr., who's now at yeah. LSU. And so the combination of Charlie Weiss Jr. and Trinidad Chambliss, boy, that was explosive. That's not who's yeah. at the wheel this year. It's a different situation exactly. this year. Charlie Weiss yeah. is not there this year. And I agree yeah. with Kip. That's going to, I think Pete Golding is going to be disappointing to a lot of Ole Miss.
3: And replacing yeah. Charlie Weiss Jr., it's funny, we were just talking to the East Carolina folks. Joe Don Baker, who was the offensive coordinator last year at East Carolina, is stepping into that job. That's a big step up. Ole Miss is going to have to show
4: step.
3: Me. Yep.
4: It's a big step down yeah. from Charlie Weiss Jr.
3: A huge step down, yes. I have no disrespect for Mr. Baker, but those are gigantic shoes to fill.
17: Exactly. You know, and I tell you, speaking of Charlie Weiss Jr., you know, the way Lane Kiffin is running his mouth, he may wish he had stayed at Ole Miss, because, you know, LSU is pretty close, you know, to getting that expulsion, because, you know, Sankey is pretty upset with them.
3: That's putting it mildly, for sure. That's yeah. why they blinked overnight, and they are not dressing these. They're not rostering those players. Exactly. They've put us all through this ridiculous charade, and here, when yeah. it comes right down in the game of chicken, they have veered their sports car out of the way of the Sherman tank they were about to collide with, which would not end well for yeah. LSU.
17: Yeah, because, you know, and see, you know, Sankey was on the witness stand for like 3 hours.
3: Unbelievable. In a podunk court yeah. in Baton Rouge.
17: Yeah, yeah. So, I mean, you know, and which we really wouldn't miss anything if they were to get sent to the Sun Belt Conference.
3: Wouldn't that be glorious?
17: Yeah, join Billy Napier. He'd have his mother ride.
3: That's right. Maybe Sunbelt yeah. Billy can get that job, Terry.
17: Yeah.
3: Replacing yeah. Lane after he bolts for the NFL in another year or so.
4: That's right.
17: Oh, yeah. You know, he's sure going to leave LSU high and dry.
4: Oh, yeah. That's what he you does. Know? Does anybody at LSU? Here's what I can't believe, Jeff. People at LSU really believe that a Tiger can lose his stripes, because they think Lane Kiffin, yeah. who's left everywhere he's ever been and caused chaos in his wake everywhere he's ever been,
17: exactly.
4: they really believe he's going to be at LSU and not do that same thing. Are you kidding me?
17: Yeah.
4: That's ridiculous. Lane's going to be Lane.
17: Exactly. Yeah, Lane is going to be Lane. I mean, you know, the man has been with the Raiders, USC, Tennessee. Mm-hmm. And, I mean, you know, everywhere you said, like you said, he's caused chaos and he's caused trouble. And, I mean, you know, I thank God that he did not come to Florida, because we did not need those problems. I mean, you know, we already, you know, we've had our share of turmoil, you know, over the years. You know, we done seen a little probation and all that type stuff. And Dan Mullen almost got us in a bad situation, what he was trying to do with recruiting. You know, we just really don't need no more foolishness. And, you know, like our coach John Summerall said, you know, as far as, you know, those guys coming back from the NFL, well, like at the University of Florida, one reason we couldn't take them is because now we can't take any players, because classes have already started. And see, at the University of Florida, you're not only going to play football, but you're going to be in class. So we wouldn't have been able to get anybody enrolled in class, you know, so.
3: Well, that's not a problem.
4: That's also
3: not a problem at Miami or LSU, apparently.
17: Yeah, the convicts. That's why when Miami and Notre Dame play each other, I always say the Catholics against the convicts, you know. Miami done seen, Miami players done seen more jail time than a little bit. You know that through the years.
3: Well, we're gonna see Aaron Filo, your new quarterback who comes from Georgia Tech, with new offensive coordinator Buster Faulkner, and we're gonna see your old quarterback at 2:30 today after the starting lineup and the Alabama East Carolina game. We're gonna see DJ Lagway at Mercedes Benz against Auburn. It's gonna be a fun day.
17: Yeah, it is. And I tell you what, that game is also gonna be interesting too. You know, because Lagway, I don't know if he's got enough weapons around him. That Auburn defense is pretty tough, you know, because, I think DJ Durkin is still their defensive coordinator.
3: He is.
17: He's a great defensive coordinator because, you know, he was at Florida as our defensive coordinator, and our defense was right when we had him. So, you know, I know firsthand he's definitely good. So, but it would surprise me if Lagway, if he's gotten over the situations that he had last year, like throwing 5 interceptions against LSU,
3: when Billy made him throw the ball 63 times in that game.
4: Yeah.
17: Yeah, so, you know, but Auburn should win this game, and I'm thinking Auburn wins at least by 10.
3: Well, we'll see. Jeff, great call as always, and go Gators today. Represent the SEC well and send those Florida Atlantic Owls back to their nest. Appreciate you.
4: Absolutely. Thank you, Jeff. Hey, Kip, now that's interesting because one thing we haven't talked about this morning, Kip and I were burning some midnight oil last night watching Buster Faulkner's

0: by Carter, but as we've been talking about, that's a total breakdown in protection because you cannot let a guy come off the edge unblocked because really from a geometric situation, a guy coming at that angle with the momentum going in that direction, if he positions himself right, that's the easiest way to block a field goal. And Georgia Tech had a total breakdown. And Brett Key, the head coach, who is from right here in Alabama, Trussville High School player and graduate, he was beside himself because he prides himself on his physical, outstanding defensive and offensive fronts. And guess what, Coach? They didn't look very good in the game. And Terry, you watched the press conference after and said Brett Key was not a happy camper.
1: No, he was not. And, you know, he's one of these guys. I think maybe he's a Bill Belichick wannabe. He's wearing this, like, ratty-looking hoodie as the coach on the sidelines.
0: It's 105 degrees.
1: It's 105. He looked absurd. The thing I thought was interesting about that game, too, was that all preseason, there had been all this criticism of CU that the team was undersized. Yep. They were too small. They were undersized. And what they did last night, you got to give Deion Sanders a lot of credit. They ran the ball down the throat of Georgia Tech. So that undersized team won the game based on their running attack. And, you know, for the first three quarters, their freshman quarterback, Juju Lewis, Georgia had wanted to sign him.
0: From Carrollton, Georgia. Yeah.
1: I mean, we wanted him. He signed at CU. You see the perils of a true freshman playing. The first three and a half quarters of the game, he was not on it. But the second half of the fourth quarter, man, he was on it. You could see the potential in that kid. But in his post-game press conference, Deion was laughing and said, yeah, everybody said we undersized. We're too small. We're undersized. Did you see how many running yards we racked up in this game? Understandably happy about that.
0: Over 250 yards on the ground against Tech, who's supposed to be a superior defensive team. And, you know, Colorado just said, okay, we got a freshman quarterback, but we're just going to run the ball right down your throat. And that's what they did. That was a great game because after Colorado, came down the field and scored with less than a minute to go up in the game by just 1 point. Georgia Tech on their first play when they get the ball back with 40 seconds left hits a 42-yard bomb down the middle and they're in field goal range already.
1: Yes.
0: At the end of the game.
1: But here's where I think you can see how much it hurts Georgia Tech not having Buster Faulkner. So their quarterback makes the 41-yard pass play. They're hot. And then Brent Key or whoever makes the crazy decision that instead of playing for a touchdown, they're going to play for a field goal because their field goal kicker is so reliable.
0: Yep.
1: Well, he then decides, like, he's got plenty of time, but no, he's not going to throw a pass. He's going to have running plays positioning the ball for the field goal. Kip, what did you think of that decision?
0: Well, yeah, they ran the ball twice and then let the clock run down. They still were only on the 31, so it was still a 48-yard field goal attempt. That's not a chip shot, but this guy is really good, their kicker. I forgot what his name is.
1: Well, it's not his fault it got blocked. It's not.
0: No, but that's still, I mean, if you get a little bit closer, you know, a kick, you know, the further back it is, the more things can go wrong in a kick. And that we've seen in many examples over the years. But yeah, that was very conservative at the end, like they were in chip shot range and they were nowhere near that. So again, you make a great point. Buster Faulkner may have had a different sequence of plays there to get them closer or maybe even get in the end zone. But they didn't play that way. They played for a long field goal and it came back to bite them and they lose. And what a huge win for Deion Sanders, whose stock as a coach has been going down, and I'm not so sure deservedly so. He's got a tough task out there trying to revive that program, But that's a huge, huge win for Deion Sanders to go to Atlanta in that heat and humidity, which they're not used to out in Boulder, to persevere and be the fresher, more sharp team at the end of that game is a real credit to the conditioning of that team. And Deion was kind of no nonsense with this team this year. He was the first coach to really say, okay, you guys are all making money now.

0: if you're late for a meeting or if you don't give me what the effort I want, I'm going to start fining you. And that was like met with outrage. You can't fine college players. These guys are paid professionals now. You can fine the hell out of them if they're not adhering to the rules.
1: Exactly. He knew exactly how to get their attention, and that was the way to do it, and it was right. There was an undertone to that game that most people, for good reasons, would not realize. But, Kip, do you remember back in 1990 when CU was the national champion on the AP poll?
0: Yeah, guess
1: back
0: who?
1: Then we had the coaches, AP, CU, undisputed champion.
0: Yeah, that's right. UPI went to Georgia Tech, which is ironic that they're playing these games, yes.
1: And CU was always furious about that. And do not think that that was not in the head and talked about the whole week at CU, because it was. And it was a big deal to win that game at home versus Georgia Tech. And the look on the faces of their fans when that field goal wasn't just missed, but blocked was something else.
0: Barely came off the kicker's foot. Because, again, if you take that angle and you don't get any kind of resistance, you've got a good path to the kicker, because your trajectory is not even going toward the actual point of contact. It's to get a little bit out in front and catch the ball just as it's rising from the contact. And Carter executed that just like textbook perfect, and Tech did not get any body on him whatsoever.
1: And you know what this made me think of, y'all? For 10 years, I have heard Kip Kiefer preaching the importance of special teams. Kip, you have been on this for a decade, how important special teams are. And that was the difference in that game last night.
0: Yeah, it's situational football. It's red zone, conversion, touchdowns to field goals. It's third down conversion. It's 2-minute clock management, which we saw both teams execute very well until Tech got conservative at the end of the game. But in the last minute, both those offenses clicked like they were in mid-season form. I mean, it was that was a really impressive college football game. And for the very first week, credit to Georgia Tech and Colorado for putting on such a great show. That's been by far the best game of the weekend so far.
1: It was actually a barn burner. That was amazing. I had it on in the bed thinking I'm just going to go to sleep.
0: You couldn't. Yeah, that's right.
1: it turned out to be just an awesome game. And I watched, and people wouldn't know what an effort it takes. I watched Deion make his way at the end of the game across the field to Brent Key to shake his hand, which, y'all, that is a physically really hard thing for Deion to do, because you know he's had toes amputated. And by the end of the game, it is very hard for him to even stand up, much less be able to walk across the field. And we're not even talking about the whole cancer surgery and everything else that he's undergone. So to me, Deion is a real testament to you can do what your mind puts itself to, because if you looked at his physical condition, there should be no way he would be able to coach a team, much less an FBS team, much less one to a victory like he had last night. Kip, we've only got about 2 more minutes, but I got to give you a chance to do this. Going back to the past, I seem to remember you getting a lot of grief. Don't you want to say I told you so about Greg Schiano? Didn't you tell folks?
0: Well, I think Greg Schiano and Rutgers is an interesting story. I think I'd rather give credit to a guy that we have has earned our respect, Clay Travis, who, of course, was in these studios back in the day as we did shows, and Clay was just kind of getting started. He's a trained attorney, but Clay Travis was the guy. Remember, at Tennessee a couple of years ago, they were about to hire Greg Schiano to be the coach. They actually had announced that they were going to finalize that, and Clay Travis basically overnight organized just this gigantic resistance from the people in Tennessee, based primarily on the fact that Schiano was on those Joe Paterno staffs and probably was knowledgeable about the whole Sandusky deal. And, you know, so the Tennessee fans not thinking that Schiano was the right fit for the job, which we've seen other Big Ten coaches try to come in here and coach, like Brett Bielema and Brian Kelly wasn't a Big Ten coach, but he was certainly not a cultural fit at LSU. But the Tennessee fans rightfully rallied by Clay Travis and supported fully at the time by me, because I thought Schiano was just a terrible decision. And Tennessee were reverse course. Now, they didn't go a very good direction there, getting Jeremy Pruitt, who I think was the right guy for the job, but Jeremy's a little rough on the edges and end up kind of messing that up. But the Schiano thing would even been more disastrous. So props to Tennessee fans for recognizing that was not the direction to go. But I was fully supportive of that at the time because I thought that was a terrible decision.
1: Absolutely. And, you know, you look at the what happened last night, you got to know that's the case. Okay, folks, we got SEC football. And very soon we're going to have Alabama versus East Carolina. So you want to go ahead and get ready and be on ABC 3340, because at 10:30, you need to join us for the starting lineup. That'll get you in the right place and all set for the Alabama game after.
0: Absolutely,
1: that.
0: Terry. Let's talk about ABC 3340's lineup today. Starting lineup, Alabama, East Carolina, Auburn, Baylor, LSU, Clemson. That's your viewing day. You don't need to change the channel. Leave it on starting at 10:30. Kip Terry, Case Kiefer, Tony Curry, and the legend. We are going to have a barn burner show for you. Terry's going to talk about our boy Brian Kelly. It's going to be fun. Can't miss TV. Terry, this has been great.
1: Thanks, Kip. And y'all join us tomorrow morning at 9 o'clock for the morning after. We can talk about all the action.
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15: 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Maiava, he'll throw down to the five-yard line. Mosley gets away, dives into the end zone, and it is a touchdown, USC. 10-yard touchdown pass for Jaden Maiava, his third of the game and fifth of the season. And the Trojans now moving away, leading 22-0.
14: Call on 710 ESPN LA. 14th-ranked USC blows out Fresno State 39-0. Jaden Maiava, 349 yards passing, three touchdowns, two of those to Trent Mosley. What a Miami debut for Darian Mensa, 401 yards passing, just three incompletions, and five total touchdowns, five passing touchdowns. Three of those to Malachi Toney as number seven Miami rolls Stanford 45-6. And 10th-ranked Oklahoma crushes UTEP 51-0. John Mateer with three touchdown passes. To baseball, the Braves knock off the Phillies 5-2. Chris Sale gets the win, six solid, seven Ks. He's now 14-9, and Atlanta now has a five-game first-place lead on Philadelphia. The Brewers are a Major League best 88-54. They get past the Reds in Cincinnati 10-7. Milwaukee using a five-run fifth. Cubs over the Marlins 6-1 in Miami. Mets defeat the Giants 10-6. White Sox a 4-1 winner over the Twins. Colson Montgomery, a two-run homer, is 30th. Chicago now with a two-and-a-half-game first-place lead on Cleveland. The Guardians swept a doubleheader against the Tigers, including 4-3 in 10 innings of Game 2.
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7: Week one is here. Time to get fired up. Matt Schick, Matt Sims here with you. We will be with you every Saturday throughout the college football season. We've got 10 FBS games kicking off in less than an hour from now. What gets you most excited about today, Matt Sims?
8: Being here with you, Schicky.
7: Likewise.
8: Let's go, brother. Honestly, that's what it is. Just being a part of the fabric of college football, to participate in it, obviously to be a part of just the Louisville Cardinals in my career, the Tennessee Volunteers. I almost said the Titans there for a second. That was my brother's career. Either way, but just so excited to be here and to participate and to share, you know, with all of our listeners too, just the great action that's taken place.
7: Great games coming up. We will have some sound for you from Lane Kiffin, who will be on the set of the TV version of College Game Day coming up. We'll have that for you in a little bit. It's College Game Day. 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
7: We mentioned 10 matchups in the noon Eastern hour, or at least kicking off at noon Eastern, including in Tuscaloosa at Bryant-Denny Stadium. Alabama favored by 27.5 points over ECU. Greg McElroy, colleague at ESPN, very illustrious alum there at Alabama, had this to say on Get Up on why the Tide will improve.
10: Because if you look at last year's team, they were a flawed outfit. There's no doubt about it. And yet they still found a way to win 11 ball games, including one on the road in the playoffs. Look, 8.5 is the lowest win total in a long time. We get that. The SEC title odds are a really long number. The national title odds, really long number. Longest prices we've seen in almost 20 years. But when you look at the team this year, they are going to be more complete. They are deeper along the defensive front. They are deeper and more experienced in the back end. They have improved the quality at linebacker play. They have exceptional potential at quarterback. And offensively, yes, they flipped the offensive line, but thank goodness, because that group was awful last year. So I think you're going to see a better football team going against a more manageable regular season this year than they had a year ago, too.
7: That's Greg McElroy. Are you buying what he's selling about Alabama being better this season? What does that look like?
8: I mean, yes, they're going to be better this season because their schedule really isn't as challenging as it was a year ago. And they just don't have the gauntlet that I feel like that they went through for about a 6-week period as they did a year ago. I do think that they have more depth on the defensive side of the ball, like he mentioned. So I think that's important. And overall, I think the biggest thing is just like, can they have better just football toughness from start to finish of the year, as opposed to just playing hard for it seemed like playing up to the opponent too often?
7: You do not have to recreate 2012 Alabama. You just need to be functional. You need to be physical. Yeah. This run game has to get going. They hired Adrian Clem to coach the offensive line. Michael Carroll, the lone returning starter, he moves inside to guard. We'll see what this offensive line looks like. But Keelan Russell maybe raises that ceiling of everybody around him because of his two-way threat.
8: And do we see freshman Ryan Coleman-Williams kind of reemerge as what we first saw him coming on the scene as a freshman?
7: Yeah,
8: and kind
7: former
8: of,
7: freshman.
8: Right, you know, getting back to that. And that's what I mean. Like, you know, what he was as a freshman hasn't quite found that grace yet again. And Lassier Brooks, another young guy that's very talented in the receiver room as well for that group.
7: That's a big game. Also, coming up later on tonight, Clemson going into Death Valley. They usually do when they're at home, but they're on the road here tonight against LSU. A 7-6 campaign a season ago, EJ Manuel, ESPN college football analyst, says It's time to buy some stock in Clemson again.
2: You got a quarterback in Christopher Vezina, who I understand hasn't started a lot of games, but he's been on this team the entirety of his college career. He also has some excellent receivers, Brian Wesco, TJ Moore. Those guys are now juniors. So I'm excited to see what Vezina can be. And look, you got to have some manageable first and second downs to where then you get to third down and you can run the football essentially. Because keep this in mind, guys, you got over 100,000 people that are going to be yelling, screaming at the top of their lungs on those situations. So I believe the young man's going to be ready for the moment. And also, I expect this Clemson secondary to be much better. That was something that Dabo talked about this offseason and saying we got to be better in the deep third on the defensive side. So hopefully they try to fuzzy up the picture and create some issues for Sam Levin on the LSU offense.
7: That's EJ Manuel. Matt Sims, you played the position.
8: Yeah.
7: Yes, Chris Vezina is going to be a first-year starter.
8: Yeah.
7: But this is his fourth year in the program. How right. significant is that to negate the inexperience?
8: I don't care how long you've been in the program for. To be the guy and to run out there and to call the plays and to take ownership of the program on your shoulders like is a big deal, and it's going to be an adjustment period. And also to do that versus LSU in game one is going to be, you know, pretty fun. So it's really going to be up to Dabo to do a great job of just managing the team, the situation as much as possible as his quarterback continues to get a little bit more comfortable in a very uncomfortable setting for week one.
7: This is a program too, and the offensive line lost four veterans.
8: Yeah.
7: On that offensive line.
8: Veterans on the D-line, too.
7: And defensive tackles that were responsible for all 24 regular season starts last year.
8: Right.
7: Gone. So we'll see how they retool here. It's a big test tonight coming up at LSU. The Dabo maybe being America's team, at least for week one, going up against LSU.
8: Maybe for week one they are America's team. But, yeah, I think this is going to be a big test. And really, I think it's important for Dabo, really, and just for football fans in general there in Clemson, to at least be highly competitive in this game, in this matchup. If it gets ugly quick, I don't know. That's where I feel like things can get pretty wild down there.
7: Matt Schick, Matt Sims, College Game Day on ESPN Radio. In the afternoon, it's number two Oregon taking on Boise State. Oregon, a 24.5-point favorite at home at Autzen, a Boise State team that is one of those favorites to be a group of six representative in the college football playoff. Desmond Howard earlier this week likes Oregon.
5: I think the Oregon Ducks, if not now, then when? I mean, Dante Moore, their quarterback, came back. People said he could have been a first round draft pick last year. He came back. They have a lot of talent around him. I think they have a manageable schedule. Dan Lanning, Oregon Ducks, if not now, then when?
7: I'm not going to go that far with the if not now, when. I
8: mean, that's like old college football talk there, you know.
7: This is Dan Lanning, who has been nothing short of fantastic since he has been there. He's only 40 years old.
8: He's just hitting his prime as a coach.
7: And just lost a handful of games so far. He's 48-8 in four seasons.
8: That's it?
7: 38-5 over the last three. If not now, maybe next year.
8: Maybe next year is right. And I feel like just his ability to lead, mentor for that football team is really impressive. He's someone that I always like keeping an eye on as far as just how he messages things to his football team. But, of course, the conversation is always going to be about the quarterback and Dante Moore. But Mateo Ungulale is a phenomenal football player. Bear Alexander, Amari Washington. Yeah. I mean, yes, like these are big physical human beings, and that's really the difference of this football team is that they will have the physical presence to just body people up late in the year, and I think that's where they can resemble a lot of like what Miami looked like towards the end of the year last year.
7: I will buy they might not have a better chance than this year.
8: Yeah.
7: But not the last chance. Like they're gonna be around for a long time. But they are set up here with Dante Moore and a lot of folks coming back to perhaps have this be the year. They want to be where Indiana was last season, holding up the lipstick trophy there and honoring themselves as a national champion. Kurt Cignetti and Indiana, heavy favorites, 40-plus points against North Texas today. Kurt Cignetti on how this team is built.
6: Well, you know, I think you learn about your team every single game and how they respond to success, adversity, how they play in the critical moments. So those are things we don't know about this team right now. I like the makeup of this team, the composition. I like the consistency we've practiced with, the togetherness of the team. And now it's time to go play and find out through 12 weeks of the regular season, you know what you got.
7: That's Kurt Cignetti, who is on the Herbie Awards preseason special. How is this team going to compare to last year's team without Fernando Mendoza?
8: I mean, how can you compare it to such an awesome season that they had a year ago? I mean, I just feel like it's impossible, right, for them to fill those shoes in that sense. But at the same time, can't wait to see Nick Marsh. Can't wait to see Huber throwing him the football that way. And I just think that guys like Isaiah Jones, who have been there, Elijah Hardy, linebackers that have been a part of this program for an extended period of time now, they're going to keep that leadership and that toughness on the defense side of the football. So I still expect a very balanced football team that's not very splashy, but that just gets the job done by just doing the simple things better than everyone else does every play.
7: And Stephen Daly, Kellen Wyatt, both significant pieces of last year's team. Remember, Stephen Daly, defensive lineman, got hurt celebrating the Big Ten championship game, couldn't play in the playoff. They still won without him.
8: Yeah.
7: But having those guys back, having their eligibility back, plus some transfers, Cignetti attacks that portal, and there might be no better evaluator of talent than Kurt Cignetti.
8: It's not even the evaluator of talent, it's the evaluator of character what separates Kurt Cignetti. He understands what people have inside them and can bring that out of them more, right? And really tap into just the deeper aspect of that person and challenge him to improve. And that's where, like I shared with you before we came on the air, just Hoover talking about what it's like to be in that facility, what it's like. He's never seen a program ever where the coaching staff, the player, just have that much respect for their leader and their head coach, and that it really is a brotherhood, and they don't just say that, it's actually lived there.
7: College Game Day on ESPN Radio. We are presented by Progressive Insurance, and College Game Day on ESPN Radio is built by the Home Depot. Matt Schick, Matt Sims. We will have some sound from Lane Kiffin a little bit later on from his appearance on the TV version of College Game Day in a moment. But up next, the road to the college football playoff and national title game begins. Who are you buying? 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
7: 10 games going to be kicking off here in about 45 minutes. Cannot wait. Matt Schick, Matt Sims, College Game Day, ESPN Radio. Trevor Maddich will join us here in studio next hour. Some big games, some big point spreads. We'll make some picks as well before we are done. We will keep track of those as well, Matt Sims.
8: We will.
7: So be wary.
8: We are?
7: That's what I've been told.
8: Oh, okay. Yes. All right. Yes. We'll be on it.
7: We won't. If I don't do well, we won't bring it up again.
8: Okay.
7: Since I'm kind of trying to drive this thing. Road to the College Football Playoff National Championship. There are those out there and experts saying there's 7 or 8 teams that can win it all. Where's your cut line? How many teams do you think can hold up that trophy at the end?
8: I mean, last year, was Indiana in the top 10 of people's list?
7: No.
8: So there you go. I feel like the field, we should cast a net as wide as 30 teams here to start for the first 2 months of football. And I say that like half jokingly, but also like we just don't know. So let's just cast a wide net right now. I would say realistically, there's probably about 15 teams that have enough of the right pieces that can go on a run. Because that's really what it comes down to now as well. It's all about just who can create the momentum and just that vibe that you have within a team of like, oh my God, you know what, shit, guess what? We can do this. Let's, you know, like that's a real thing.
7: And Indiana gave a ton of programs a lot of hope.
8: That's right.
7: And a lot of accountability. Hey, wait, they're doing it. Why aren't we doing it?
8: Exactly.
7: Some is, why aren't we doing it? And the other is, why can't we do it?
8: That's right.
7: And there are different perspectives based on those programs. You go down this list. Let's start here at the top.
8: Yeah.
7: With Ohio State. I was surprised with how consensus they were at the for the number one spot. A majority of first place votes, both in the AP and in the coaches poll. Mm-hmm. Are they your consensus team to beat in college football despite not winning it all last season or playing for a national title?
8: No, I wouldn't say that they're number one on my list. I would say that they're in consideration for sure in that top 15 group like we mentioned, and of course like probably on the higher end of the 15 of that group, right? But I would say that there are some other teams that I think are just as competitive as they are. Now, with Julian saying, I look forward to seeing what it looks like for him now, a year removed from being just the first year starter. I expect more leadership out of him. I expect more of a presence from him on the field as compared to a year ago. But they're going to be a highly competitive football team, absolutely going to be well coached on both sides of the football. They'll be tough as well. They have the best receiver and potentially the best football player in all of college football, besides maybe Malachi Toney. And I really do think that they'll be competitive. But yes, I think there's still a lot of question marks as far as how they operate as a whole group.
7: And you think also about Ohio State and the schedule that they have to go through this season. I mean, I was talking to a college football analyst the other day who thinks there might be 3 losses here on this schedule. And that might be true. It's been almost, 20 years since they've lost fewer than 11 games.
8: That's amazing.
7: I mean, it's been a long time, 15 years. They've got Texas on the road next week. They'll have a road game at Iowa. They go to Indiana. They go to USC. They host Oregon. They host Michigan at the end.
8: That's a challenge.
7: It used to be Ohio State. All right, here's the 2 games that you got to look for. They're going to go 10-2 at the very least. You do look at this schedule and say that combined with the fact that this team lost 11 players drafted in the draft, 3 defensive players in the top 11.
8: Yeah.
7: 7 defensive players overall.
8: Yeah.
7: Arvell Reese, Sonny Styles, Caleb Downs. They do reload. We understand that. But that was a pretty good crop of players.
8: And that's still a lot of learning for the new crop that's coming in as far as just how they all fit and mesh together on the field within their defense and their structure. Because their defense asks a lot of them. They ask a lot of them communication-wise to making sure they're on the same page. So, and even if they were to lose three games during the regular season, I would still think they would be a college football championship competitive
7: team. The SEC's been spouting about, hey, 9-3 teams, since we're playing nine conference games, it's got to come from us. Why not the Big Ten?
8: Yeah, why not the Big Ten? Because right now, that is the best conference in football right now. There is no doubt about it right now. I feel like from top to bottom, it's the most competitive one for sure. It's playing at a different level and rate as far as just their scheduling and their competition, the coaching, all that. So I think Big Ten is absolutely phenomenal. If you're in a three-loss Big Ten football team, I expect you to be in college football playoff.
7: We talked Oregon last segment. Certainly they have a lot of things lined up for them. Notre Dame as well. Matt Schick, Matt Sims, College Game Day, ESPN Radio. CJ Carr coming back. Jeremiah Love, Price. Like their backfield is being replaced. Their receivers are fine. But there's something about this program that you go, Marcus Freeman just has this on a high right now. They miss out on the playoff last year. They skip out on the Pop-Tarts Bowl. But you look at, hard to believe this, a sentence I'll never thought I'd say 5 years ago.
8: God.
7: You look at Notre Dame and their schedule, this feels like a two-game season. It's at BYU in mid-October, and it's home against Miami in November. And there's a good chance they're favored in every game this year.
8: Right.
7: One of the biggest upsets to me would be if Notre Dame loses more than one game this season. That's a huge upset. It feels like you just mail them into the playoff right now. Am I wrong?
8: No, you're not wrong. And I think this is the challenge that I have as someone in this chair next to you talking about Notre Dame week after week of like, you know, what I saw last year was a college football playoff football team that had the opportunity, I think, to go all the way if they got into it.
7: They better not go 10-2. I'll say that.
8: Well, exactly. But that's the thing. That's unfortunately the way that they have crafted their own little slice of heaven there, right, in the college football landscape. They have made it very easy, I feel like, for us sitting up here on our perches to kind of pick them apart if they do have a few blemishes during the season. So they're going to be a highly competitive football team. I think the quarterback, CJ Carr, is a really good football player. He's going to take some really big leaps forward as a leader and as a football player this year for them. I'm very curious to see how the defense kind of gets put together. I think the defense overall will be a better unit than it was a year ago.
7: So Indiana there at number four, they got six first place votes. Indiana got eight first place votes. Indiana in the coaches poll got the second most first place votes, but is ranked sixth in the coaches poll coming into the season. That just tells you there is a wide array of, yeah, they're good, but can he do it again? I don't know how many years we have to ask, can Kurt Cignetti do it again? He won it. He won the national championship with bleeping Indiana. So it feels like those questions have been answered. But there is that, all right, now the JMU guys are gone, even though more of these guys have been a part of Kurt Cignetti's system than even last season.
8: I think a lot of people just can't deal with the fact that, like, he did it. And I think they just, it makes them uncomfortable.
7: And he did it with confidence and arrogance.
8: No doubt.
7: And I know I'm the best.
8: Yes.
7: He called his shot at Big Ten Media Days before he even coached a game with Indiana, saying,
8: yes,
7: we're going to be back here playing for a Big Ten championship later this year.
8: Yeah.
7: He was 1 year off, one win off. He would have done it.
8: He would have done it. And I think that's really ultimately why people are rooting for the, like, oh, yeah, it'll reset itself. Don't worry. Just give it time. And it's like, no, I don't know if you've seen this guy. He is just an absolute machine with the way that he operates. And again, his development of his football team is really like quintessential what you want a coach team relationship to be. And that's what people really have to understand.
7: We are presented by Progressive Insurance. 888-SAY-ESPN, 888-729-3776. 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We will be here for that here on College Game Day. Plus, up next, the best teams that nobody's talking about, some underdogs, some sleepers you got to pay attention to in 2026.
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7: I'm John Ryder. 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Three games in the top 25 last night. Number 7, Miami crushes Stanford at Stanford 45-6. Darian Mensah, 401 yards passing, 5 touchdowns in his Hurricanes debut. Big night for Malachi Toney, 12 catches, a school record, 234 yards, along with 3 touchdowns. 10th-ranked Oklahoma smokes UTEP 51-0. John Mateer, 3 touchdown passes. 14th-ranked USC shuts down Fresno State 39-0. To baseball, and runs at a premium in Baltimore.
31: The pitch is drilled down the right field line, gone at fair. It's hooking. It is out of here! Mickey gets the Red Sox on the board. They are pounding Boz early, and it's 1-0.
7: Call on WEEI, and that would be the only run of the game in that first inning. Mickey Gasper, the home run, his 8th on the season in just 16 games, and the Red Sox blank the Orioles 1-0. Rangers Suarez going 7 scoreless. Aroldis Chapman with his 32nd save.
2: White Sox take the Twins 4-1. Miguel Vargas and Colson Montgomery each hitting their 30th home runs of the season. Padres down the Yankees 3-2 in 10 innings in San Diego on a Luis Capusano walk-off two-run homer. Ben Rice, his 36th homer in loss. Dodgers take the Nationals 5-3. Blake Snell the winner.
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7: Matt Schick, Matt Sims. One of the best things about coaches that are coaching today is they get to take some lessons from the previous games that have taken place. Fox interviewed Kurt Cignetti pregame. And he said, quote, "It all begins with being prepared and having the right mindset," which I think we do, "and respect for the opponent. We all saw Rutgers-UMass, right?" He said it again. He said it again.
8: Yeah, you didn't say it. He said it.
7: He did. How about this?
8: I shouldn't react that way either. I apologize.
7: How about this sign behind Pete Thamel? "Jaden, don't sue me. I'm only 7. Because he was wearing a number 5 jersey. This is great. This is what an offseason we've had. Jaden Daniels, the number 5 jersey.
8: That's pretty good.
7: It's not bad.
8: That's pretty good.
7: It's not bad at all. Speaking of controversies involving LSU.
8: Got to laugh at it, right? Got
7: to
8: laugh at
7: you
8: it.
7: Have well,
8: not, not at this.
7: Not
8: but, yeah.
7: laughing at, yeah. at Lane Kiffin. There's a lot happening here. Lane Kiffin was on College Game Day, the TV version, LSU head coach, on his decision not to roster the players that are hopefully in LSU's mind coming back from the NFL. Remember, the Louisiana judge said, it's all good. They're eligible. But remember, the SEC has said, go ahead, test us. We have listed penalties that you will face and fines and perhaps suspensions if you play them, if you roster them.
8: Watch what happens.
7: Here's Lane Kiffin earlier today.
10: "As much as I feel for the players, and I believe that you fight for what you believe in, and I believe, you know, these kids have an opportunity to play, just like all the other kids around the country that are winning court cases and being put on rosters. But at the same time, I'm the head coach of LSU, and I had to make a decision that is for the big picture of LSU and the LSU football program, with the uncertainties of what potentially could have come by adding them to the roster. And we couldn't get exact reasons or exact what that would mean if we added them."
7: Maybe he's on a little sleep there. Look, Lane Kiffin, he understands. He's not dumb. He might get himself into dumb trouble,
8: yeah,
7: but he's a smart man and head coach, at least, and
8: yeah,
7: sometimes uses better judgment. And you have to understand if and debate, is this worth the squeeze? Do we keep pushing forward? This isn't a 5-star quarterback or a future College Football Hall of Famer that we're trying to get eligible here that we need in order to win games. This is a backup tight end and a defensive lineman that feel like they should still be able to play. But the SEC has said, if you do that, there will be fines and penalties. And I put this out on X just saying that there's no juice left here for LSU. The high point for them was winning the court case the other night.
8: That's right.
7: That was it. Yeah. Everything gets uglier from here because the SEC is not going away.
8: No.
7: Greg Sankey has the support of all the 15 other presidents and chancellors.
8: Yes.
7: And right now you're just getting pulp, legal fees, and an unnecessary fight with your conference, and the risk of playing them is so ginormous that it has to be close to a zero risk for you to put their names on the roster.
8: And the other part, especially just listening to him in the beginning of that, don't give me that BS about "I'm doing what's best for the boys" speech, Lane. I don't want to hear that from you because that's not the reality of it. And don't also hide behind faith and religion either. I don't want to hear that angle either from you. The truth is, you want a competitive advantage by getting two players that you're familiar with, that you feel comfortable with, and that is it. But I do not want to hear this, you know, "it's in my best interest to protect." No, that's not it. I don't want to hear that angle from it at all. And I think the tone changed about halfway through his little speech there, too, because reality set in. Yes, I am the head coach of this school, and I've been hired to do a job, and his job is not to play Judge Dredd behind the scenes. His job is to be a coach for the football team.
7: And his job is to be on the sidelines.
8: That's right.
7: And not risk his absence for
8: backups. And not destroy the history of a school because he thinks that it's best. Right? So it's like,
7: for those who don't know, you were recruited by Lane Kiffin.
8: Yes, sir.
7: At Tennessee.
8: Yes, sir. I was recruited by Lane Kiffin, and I was damn proud to commit to Tennessee and to play for Lane Kiffin. I was excited about it, too. And I thought also as well that just like his personality and what he was looking for as a team and all that, I was like, I can fit in perfectly to this. Now, I got the rug swept underneath me when I was only there for about 5 days when he left the program to go to USC. And at that time, yeah, was I pissed? Absolutely I was. But it was also part of just the machine of college football at that time. And it also led to me having great experiences with Coach Derek Dooley and developing that relationship. And then ultimately circling back and working with him here at the radio show with us 2 years ago. So... But I was there firsthand experiencing the business of sports and, of course, the collateral damage at times that takes place with these things that happen.
7: Matt Schick, Matt Sims, College Game Day on ESPN Radio. More from Lane Kiffin on the distractions. Lots been made of the distractions of this offseason.
8: Yeah.
7: Here's Lane on that with his locker room.
10: They're in a great place. You know, all this stuff's made, you know, in the media, and you guys got to cover it. And yeah. I've got to answer it. These guys don't worry about it. Yeah. You know, they've got a team that they've been with this whole time, and they said, hey, coach, if we can add some players to help us win, let's go. And that's my job to always look at those things. But this team's ready to go. They prepared a lot for this moment, and so they're excited.
7: How much of a distraction can this be in the locker room?
8: It can be a huge distraction, and it really just depends on the leadership of your football team and, of course, the leadership of your head coach, but also the extension of the player-led leadership. I mean, that's really the difference between good teams, bad teams, and phenomenal football teams. It's just like the ownership that the team themselves takes outside of the coaching staff. And, of course, with a lot of transfer portal football players, yeah, that's a question mark as far as how well that they can gel together in creating a community for themselves.
7: Tune in for college football action tonight as the LSU Tigers host the Clemson Tigers. Coverage begins at 7 Eastern on ESPN Radio and the ESPN app. We've got games kicking off here in about 22 minutes.
8: Let's go.
7: We'll have that for you here on College Game Day. Couple of sleepers or teams that no one's really talking about that. We always see top 10 teams, preseason top 10 teams that fall out of the rankings.
8: Yeah.
7: We also see some preseason either unranked or teams outside the top 15 that come in and make some noise. Go, whoa, what about that team?
8: Yeah.
7: Who should we have our eye on here this college football season?
8: Man, I don't know if as far as like a top 10 football team goes, but just a team that I'm like very curious to see how the season goes and progresses for them is Oklahoma State. I just really am curious to see what the new look Cowboys is, because for a long time, it really was just, it was Gundy and whatever his hairstyle was that year. So I'm fascinated by them because I feel like that's a culture that wants to win, that is kind of like a little bit of a Indiana's in a sense where like it's a gold mine, like waiting to be just worked through and mined a little bit more. And I think that they have an opportunity to really, really kind of shake the tree a little bit in that conference.
7: I'm curious of a couple of teams that are outside the top 10, top 15, a couple in the Big Ten in Michigan and Washington.
8: Yeah.
7: With DeMond Williams, what does he look like coming
8: totally
7: back
8: agree
7: in Washington?
8: With Washington?
7: They've got a decent enough schedule to make some headway. Jed Fish is a very good head coach.
8: Phenomenal.
7: Knows how to scheme up guys. And DeMond Williams deciding to come back, looks like that's water under the bridge. And then with Michigan, with Kyle Whittingham, we talk about the cliche adults in the room. Well,
8: yeah.
7: They've got that now on staff. They got a good offensive coordinator, Jason Beck, coming in. And might they be able to maximize Bryce Underwood, who, to have the segue complete, formerly committed to LSU, flipped to stay home at Michigan, ton of hype last year. How much do they use his legs? They would go from one game against Oklahoma to not doing anything against letting him run to, you know, 140 yards rushing against Central Michigan the next week. What does that look like? Savion Hyder, great freshman running back.
8: Yeah.
7: What does that look like in the lines of scrimmage? They got some good transfers. I think Michigan's one of those teams that could surprise some folks.
8: I definitely agree with that. And I do think that just last year they really underserved their star quarterback, Bryce Underwood. They did not help him at all progress at the position. It seemed like what we saw week one is what we saw at the end of the season as well. And I think what's really interesting about this, it's a little bit of the Matt Campbell thing for me too. Like, I have faith in both him and Whittingham to do well. I just kind of need to like really see it in this new atmosphere, because it is different for them. And even though they are experienced, great coaches that have been proven track record guys, it's a different task at these universities that they find themselves at. So I really just enjoy watching the growth that both of these fantastic coaches will have at these two programs, because I do think it's a unique task for both.
7: And then some first year head coaches too, like John Sumrall at Florida. They've got FAU to open up the season in the Swamp. He's been a no-nonsense guy. I don't know how good this team's going to be. I was grateful to see they weren't ranked in the preseason, because they haven't earned anything yet.
8: Right.
7: They fell off the map last year. Billy Napier, now James Madison. Is Florida the type of team, in your mind, that might win a little more than we anticipate in year one for John Sumrall?
8: Yes, I do. I do have high hopes for John Sumrall. I do think that he just understands how to organize his football teams. His football teams are typically very tough, well-coached, and very just like few self-inflicted wounds. And I think that's really what plagued Florida in past years, was just that, like, it wasn't necessarily that they were getting beat. They were beating themselves more often than not. And I just feel like good coaching right now, and just in the environment that he creates, they'll be able to do the simple things well consistently.
7: 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Matt Schick alongside Matt Sims, LSU, Clemson later on tonight. But we focus on the near term. We are less than 20 minutes away from the start of 10 games kicking off at noon Eastern. We will make our picks and hold you accountable. 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
6: 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Matt Olson and the Atlanta Braves are in Philadelphia for a critical series against Kyle Schwarber and the Phillies.
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5: It is time to make some picks. I got too excited. Yeah. Turn your microphone on, idiot. 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Matt Schick along with Matt Sims. Cannot wait to get things going. We got 10 TVs going full blown here. Things will kick off in about 13 minutes. But before they do, we need to make some picks.
6: It's 8 TVs, by the way. But okay. Yeah.
5: All right. Sorry. Theater of the mind. 27 TVs as we watch all of these games. Matt Schick, Matt Sims. We've got Josh, Javante behind us as well, behind the glass. We're going to do a season long contest here. Okay.
6: Ooh.
5: Are you ready?
6: No.
5: All right, first one, we go on the plains with a cross-conference matchup.
2: Baylor at Auburn.
5: Auburn is favored by 7.5 points. Where are you going, Matt Sims? We're picking with the spread.
7: Give me Auburn, baby. Give me Auburn at home to take care of business. And yeah, I think Byron Brown, the whole era there at Auburn is going to go pretty well. So expect him to have a good splash to start the year.
5: I'm going to take Baylor here, plus 7.5. This is wishful thinking. I hope DJ Lagway does a great job. I like the continuity that they have. There's competitive pressure, of course,
7: yeah,
5: with Dave Aranda there. But give me the experienced quarterback and the continuity on the sidelines. I'll take Baylor plus 7.5.
7: Let's DJ go behind the glass. More experienced than
5: DJ
7: Brown?
5: Lagway. Just the I'm going to go with that. Josh, what do you got?
8: I'm going to side with you on this one, Schick.
5: Yes.
8: I am going Baylor plus 7.5. I just think the game's going to be a little bit closer within that one touchdown score.
5: I'm with you.
9: All
5: Javante.
9: Going to go with Auburn minus 7.5.
5: Okay. Auburn might be better, but will it happen immediately? If I'm Baylor, I'm glad I'm playing this game today. First game against a new head coach. All right.
7: Good point. Let's go
5: to the Great Northwest.
2: Boise State at number 2, Oregon.
5: I think this is a talent mismatch here. I'm going to say Oregon at home, minus 24.5. I'm going to just lay it here. I think Boise State is good, but they're not as good as Oregon, not within 24 points.
7: I agree with you. I think Boise State might be one of those teams we're talking about later in the year to get or sneak into the playoff, but I think Oregon is in a category in themselves, and I do think that they will be just firing all cylinders, and they will cover.
5: Josh?
8: Oregon with me. Not much else to say.
5: Javante?
9: I'm actually going to go with Boise State. Think they'll end up covering late.
7: Good for you, okay. Soldier.
5: Yeah,
7: good for you.
5: You can imagine it's 38-10. Oh, they throw in another touchdown, 38-17. Group text with Javante goes wild. And then we have to block him in perpetuity. Let's

0: to Lambeau Field.
1: Wisconsin at number four, Notre Dame.
0: It just feels like I'm going to go last here. You go.
2: What? Matt Sims, are you kidding
0: you
2: me?
0: You lead the way here. I'm going last on this.
2: That's one. Amazing. This one is a really interesting. I'm actually going to say Wisconsin. I'm going to say that they cover on this one, so I'm going to go with Wisconsin. Yes,
0: that's good reasoning as well.
2: That's it. I have no depth other than that. Just like it's early in the year, and I don't even really know what to expect from either team.
0: All right, Josh.
3: I got Notre Dame, even though that line is large. I'm going with the Irish.
0: Okay. A large line that hasn't really moved this week. Javante.
4: I got Notre Dame as well. They got a point to prove, so I think they're going to prove it.
0: They have said, leave no doubt. 20.5 points of doubt here. I am on the...
2: And, like, this is a big game for Luke. It's a big game.
0: I'm on the Colton Joseph bandwagon a little bit.
2: Okay.
0: I think he's going to be very good. What does it look like against Notre Dame? We're going to find out. I know that's great radio. But 31-13 wins the number.
2: That's right.
0: That's a game that I could see here.
2: That sounds like a Notre Dame score, too.
0: Right.
2: Yeah.
0: So I will take Wisconsin. I will take the 20.5 points. It's a lot of points.
2: I feel so much better now.
0: For a first game. We'll go down together,
2: yeah.
0: I suppose.
2: There we go, yeah.
0: All right. Let's do a big game between the ACC and SEC.
2: You don't even have to ask me.
1: Number 24, Louisville. At number 9, Ole Miss.
0: All right, Matt Sims is taking Louisville.
2: You're damn right, Coach. It's not even a question. Okay. I mean, it's not even a debate. I got to take my boy.
0: +6.5. Top 25 matchup. Jeff Brohm is just... These are the kind of games he either wins or makes you sweat. He will lose games that he's favored by a couple of touchdowns.
2: Agree.
0: He's like the anti-James Franklin.
2: that's very true. And there's going to be probably 3 or 4 plays that are just like, whoa, look at this guy. He really went out and did it.
0: Quote, unquote, neutral field. I'm going to side with you here. It's wishful thinking. I really like Jeff Brohm. I could see Kewon Lacy and Trinidad Chambliss running it up. But Clev Lubin, Louisville... I'll take them with Lincoln Keenholz. Let's see what you got, Lincoln. I'll take them +6.5, Josh. Yeah.
3: I got to go with Ole Miss here. I have almost zero respect for the ACC, and I think within a touchdown, it's Ole Miss all the way.
2: Okay, Josh, thank you for your input.
0: Javante.
4: Got some respect for Louisville, but I'm still going to roll with Ole Miss here.
0: All right. I feel like we might be on the losing end of that one, but we're still going to take
2: Louisville. No respect for the ACC, though, Josh. Like, did you hear that? Like, there was...
0: By the way, I will be covering half times for the first two games on ACC Network, and you, Josh, do not speak for me.
2: No.
0: Or my paycheck today.
2: That's right.
0: Let's do another ACC-SEC matchup.
1: Clemson at number 11 LSU.
0: Oh, boy. Javante, you lead the way.
4: Go with Clemson. Just something about, like, obviously all that stuff going on with LSU. I just think they're not just going to be... Fresh right out the gates.
0: Clemson +10 for Javante. Josh?
3: I got to go LSU -10. I'm sticking with it.
0: You said earlier you don't have much respect for the ACC. This would have been a shocking pick for Clemson. Yeah. Matt Sims?
2: LSU. I think, honestly, early on, especially in the season, this is going to play into the favor of the LSU Tigers as far as all the energy surrounding the other stuff outside, and I feel like this will be a way for them to get all that out.
0: I'm going to take Clemson plus the points.
2: Okay.
0: I mean,
2: you're not confident about it, though.
0: If Daquan Wright were playing, I'd take LSU. I think Clemson's defense can make this a little uncomfortable.
2: Yeah.
0: I hope they do. I hope they play better than last year, just for my picks. Not like I'm rooting for anyone, although I will be on ACC Network later today.
2: Yeah, yeah.
0: But the distractions, I'm not necessarily buying into. It's more of the... Just more unknowns at LSU, like a ton of talent. There's been a lot going on, but Clemson, LSU against the world and all that, that's fine. But little old Clemson, no one's talking about them. This is exactly what Dabo wants.
2: Yeah.
0: And they're America's team tonight.
2: They are America's team tonight, but I also, when I feel like when the tail of the tape is kind of even, at least early on in the year where we don't know, where there's a lot of unknowns, I'm just going to go with who's the better quarterback. And to me, it's Sam Levitt. I just feel like he's going to be able to make a few more plays just because he's been out there and has that experience. And it's really going to be the broken down play. It's going to be the scramble stuff and all that on top of the quarterback design runs and some of the red zone opportunities that I feel like Lane could present to the quarterback.
0: Top 25 teams in action coming up in 5 minutes. Indiana, number 6 in all the land, nearly a 40-point favorite against North Texas. That line has dropped to 39.5. Alabama's line favored by 27.5. That has stayed put. That is against East Carolina. That's on ABC. Number 23, Houston, a 21-point favorite against Oregon State. Number 1, Ohio State, 49.5-point favorite over Ball State. At number 3, Georgia. That's later on today at 3 o'clock Eastern time, taking on Tennessee State. They are 48.5-point favorite. Your national champion before we begin week one. Who is it?
2: Oh, my gosh. I didn't. Oregon.
0: I'll go Oregon as well. Javonte, Josh, sorry, we ran out of time. It's College Game Day on ESPN Radio. Game's kicking off.
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12: I'm John Ryder. It's week one in college football and three games in the top 25 getting set to kick off, including the defending national champion, sixth-ranked Indiana, taking on North Texas in Bloomington. Hoosiers head coach Kurt Cignetti.
13: Well, you know, I think you learn about your team every single game and how they respond to success, adversity, how they play in the critical moments. So those are things we don't know about this team right now. I like the makeup of this team, the composition. I like the consistency we've practiced with, the togetherness of the team. And now it's time to go play and find out through 12 weeks of the regular season, you know, what you got.
12: Indiana's Kurt Cignetti. The two other games about to kick, 23rd-ranked Houston hosting Oregon State. You can watch the game on ESPN. And number 13, Alabama hosting East Carolina. You can watch that one on ABC. Baseball from last night goes 10 innings in San Diego, and the Padres walk off the Yankees 3-2. Luis Camposano walk off two-run homer. San Diego has a half-game lead on Arizona for the final NL wildcard. Blue Jays pound the Royals 9-2. Toronto one game in back of Cleveland for the final AL wildcard. Cleveland sweeps a doubleheader. In game two, they take it 4-3 in 10 innings. Travis Pizzano with a walk-off single. He had a game-tying two-run homer in the eighth. Game one goes to the Guardians 7-6. Brian Rocchio, a walk-off solo homer. Earlier, he hit a grand slam. Astros over the Diamondbacks 3-1.
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0: here in the college football season for week one. That was pretty good.
1: It was pretty good.
0: For just impromptu. Moments away, Alabama, Keelan Russell, the Keelan Russell era, beginning there in Tuscaloosa against ECU. Indiana, number six in the nation, taking on North Texas. Houston versus Oregon State. Those are your three games involving top 25 teams here in this noon Eastern window. Also, later on, we'll have Georgia, Tennessee State, Tennessee versus Furman. Texas A&M takes the field. And later on, Washington, Notre Dame, Ole Miss this weekend as well. Shaping up for a great week one, Matt Sims.
1: Always a great week. It doesn't even matter if it was great matchups or not. College football is here. The competitive aspect of all of this. Hey, the juices are flowing. Let's get the game going, cuz. Put the ball down and let's play some football there, Shicky.
0: A lot to get to here. Indiana set to take the field. Number six ranking. Should they be higher, Matt Sims, as with everything they have coming back? Yes, they lose Fernando Mendoza.
1: Yeah.
0: And maybe that's the reason why they are sixth and not in the top five.
1: I mean, Shick, you asked me this question about the ranking. Know full well that I don't care about rankings this early in the year. Yeah, six, okay, six, 10, 20. It doesn't matter. Cignetti's going to prepare the boys, get them right, get them going. And I expect this team to really do some phenomenal things this year and be competitive and be right in that playoff hunt all over again. So it doesn't really matter where they're ranked.
0: All right, I want to get your insight here on what's going on in Tuscaloosa. Hit the sounder. Alabama.
2: East Carolina. Sorry. At number 13,
0: this
2: Alabama.
0: This is week one stuff here. I got to do better of making sure we know exactly where these games are. Keelan Russell.
1: Yes.
0: What do you expect from Keelan Russell today against ECU?
1: Man, I feel like they are really just, Ryan Grubb is going to empty the bag. I really do. I feel like they are just going to throw out all the bells and whistles and just making sure that they get this quarterback firing on all cylinders, feeling confident, getting him involved in every single aspect of the passing game, getting his legs involved too. So I really feel like this is going to be an awesome debut for DeBoer, for Grubb, for Russell. They're really just going to throw everything out there right now.
0: A lot of things to track here in this game, but yes, Keelan Russell, can this offense, can they start running the football more effectively?
1: Yeah.
0: Can they get off to a good start? Remember, Alabama was the belle of the ball the first month of the season last year. Ty Simpson looked like a Heisman favorite.
1: Yeah.
0: I would not anticipate Keelan Russell looking any different than that, and to see what he can do as he is a dynamic weapon.
1: Agreed.
0: Also, let's get to Columbus, Ohio.
2: Ball State at number one, Ohio State.
0: Can be favorite against Ball State out of the MAC. Expectations for Ohio State are always through the roof. It's always championship or what the heck happened. And that's what happened last season. New offensive coordinator. Matt Patricia is back. Arthur Smith. Interesting. Going to be interesting there with the offensive coordinator spot. How does that offense change?
1: It's going to change dramatically, I think. I mean, I think it's really just going to be a totally different style in which they play. And really the biggest question I have is, you know, Carnell Tate really helped balance the team out on the line of scrimmage, especially with Jeremiah Smith. And now Brandon Innes has to really make a huge impact within that. Of course, Arthur Smith getting more comfortable with just how he calls plays at the college level. But I do expect Matt Patricia, this defense, to be all over it all season long, to be multiple, to be aggressive at the line of scrimmage, causing havoc at the line of scrimmage. And really just for me, it's big for Bo Jackson to get involved in the play calling early to establish his physical nature right within the running game. And Julian Sain as well to really take the reins as being the leader of the football team.
0: It is sometimes hard to evaluate quarterbacks that are surrounded by great talent because you wonder, okay, just how good are they? Julian Sain struggled against some of the best teams they faced. You know that when you play better teams, it's going to be tougher to accrue yards and points. But last year, against Miami, struggled. Even go against, you know, Washington, kind of touch and go in the regular season.
1: Agree.
0: Against Indiana as well in the Big Ten championship game. What's his next step for the quarterback for Ohio State?
1: He's a talented football player. I would say that talent-wise, he's way more talented than Will Howard was, but at the exact opposite, Will Howard had a little bit of that toughness and grittiness to his leadership to where it was like, I don't really care that I made a mistake. I'm still the best dude on the football field. And I think that's something that Julian Sain needs to like tap into a little bit of just like, hey, you're going to make mistakes. Don't worry about it. Be that fearless leader for your football team and just continue to march forward, right, in that way, because I think that's something that he didn't have to develop a year ago because he was just the guy around this phenomenal football team with great leaders on both sides of the line of scrimmage and just how good their defense was. Now it's more so along the line, he has to be more of a presence felt within that locker room with the voice and the messaging to the rest of the football team. So I really expect him to really make some big strides just personally for him in his development as a player.
0: Let's go to the Big 12 with another ranked team in the noon hour. Yeah. It's Houston.
2: Oregon State at number 23, Houston.
0: Connor Wegman, former Texas A&M quarterback. He's been around for a while.
1: Yeah.
0: 36 total touchdowns last season. 26 through the air, 25 through the air, 11 on the ground, 700 rushing yards. Fifth-year senior, year three under Willie Fritz. You're not breaking in a new coach, a new system, a new quarterback.
1: No.
0: Plus, you're bringing in Mekhi Hughes, who transferred to Oregon from Tulane. Things didn't go very well there. Now he's at Houston. Feels like things are lining up for Houston to be a surprise team.
1: I agree with you, and I'm glad that you brought up Mekhi Hughes because I feel like this is going to be a big year for him, and I expect him to make a huge impact within this team. Also, Trent Walker as well, transferring him, and Kobe Young, a very talented outside receiver as well at the X position for them. Connor Wegman, with his experience, I feel like he'll be able to be a great point guard for this football team and play balanced football across the board. So, yes, I expect some good things from Houston and this quarterback
0: play. Game one of the Jamarcus Shepherd era there at Oregon State. Oregon State went 2-10. Last season, Braden Atkinson at quarterback for Oregon State won the 2025 Jerry Rice Award in the top, as the top freshman in the FCS, was at Mercer, 3,600 yards, 34 touchdowns, and 11 in 11 games at Mercer. And right now, second down upcoming here for Oregon State, second down and 8. They have the ball first, 13 and a half minutes to go for Oregon State at their own 34-yard line, taking on Houston. A third down and 6 coming up here for Alabama, the 13th-ranked team in the nation, taking on ECU. Keelan Russell taking the snap here in the shotgun formation with a 5-receiver set. Love that. Love that. I mean, we're just going to see maybe them airing out the football today. Be interesting to see how they run the ball. You don't anticipate that being a big part of this offense.
1: No, I don't. I don't anticipate it being a part of their offense. I don't even think that's what they want to do. And as we see right now, man, Keelan Russell.
0: Keelan Russell breaking the pocket and running for about 15 to 20 yards.
1: Free and rusher off the edge and made
0: a
1: miss.
0: You're going to see that a ton here this season. That's a dynamic that Ty Simpson did not provide last season, and can't stress it enough. Keelan Russell was the number 2 overall player coming out of high school in the class of 2025 for a reason. Heisman flyer I took back in March. We'll see how much it pays off, but Keelan Russell with a 23-yard rush.
1: I just saw it. I just saw the whole style in which they're playing this year, and I got to tell you, I like it.
0: What is it?
1: I like wide open. We are not going to get under center at all. We are going to run just fast-paced, line of scrimmage, quarterback-friendly, screens, vertical passing, RPO, quarterback design runs in the low red zone. So this is exact. You know what we're going to see? We're going to see like a hybrid version of like the Lamar Jackson offense with the Louisville Cardinals. I think that's what it's going to be like. Now, he's not going to be electric like Lamar is, but it is going to have a very similar thread-like ability as far as what they're trying to do.
0: Second down and 2 upcoming for Alabama. A fourth down, a punt upcoming for Oregon State as Houston forces the punt. Syracuse also underway against New Hampshire. First and 10 for New Hampshire at their own 21-yard line. Number 6, Indiana facing North Texas. And the opening kickoff is taken down to the 15-yard line for Indiana. So about a 60-yard return. And Indiana with Josh Hoover, his first snap will happen at the opposing 15-yard line.
1: That is exactly how you want to start your career at a new environment there at Indiana for the Hoosiers. And yeah, just here we go again, Cignetti. This is one of those things that I was preaching to people all year last year, is just the fact of like, it's every phase this guy is locked in. And they have won multiple games through special teams. Last year against Oregon, great example of it. They punt the blocked the punt. It totally changed the whole outcome and vibe of the football game and really just took the air out of the stadium. And again, here we go, opening kickoff into plus territory to start it.
0: Coming up next, can Indiana finish their opening drive The reigning national champs with a touchdown. We'll have that for you. Plus, Keelan Russell's opening drive. They're facing a second down and very long on the ECU side of the 50-yard line. All of that coming up. It's College Game Day on ESPN Radio.
2: 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Dabo Swinney and the Clemson Tigers are heading to Baton Rouge to face Lane Kiffin and number 11 LSU. 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
0: Matt Schick, Matt Sims, we are underway here in week one on College Game Day on ESPN Radio. Let's get an update. Alabama, what happened?
2: East Carolina at number 13, Alabama.
0: Looked like Keelan Russell in the offense, Matt Sims, was hitting its stride. You had that long third down run for Keelan Russell of 24 yards. Then what happened to the drive?
1: They tried to run the football, and they lost like 5 yards. But, that's really, that's what we saw last year. That's kind of what we see here in the first drive of the game. Keelan Russell doing a great job of using his legs. We really haven't seen him drop back and throw it a ton yet, but we see the athleticism, the presence that he has in the field. It's legit. His athleticism really is going to translate phenomenally well. But, yes, we did see that when they tried to run the football and be physical, they had a tough time moving Eastern Carolina off the line of scrimmage.
0: Keelan Russell, 2 for 2. passing 12 yards in that first drive. Also, two carries, 24 yards. One of those was 23 yards. Yes. One of those carries as well. They did finish the drive with a 41-yard field goal by Connor Talty. Yeah. It is 3-0 Alabama. Let's go to Bloomington.
2: North Texas at number 6, Indiana.
0: We mentioned the long kickoff return for Indiana to start off the game. That one was returned 67 yards to the North Texas 20-yard line. And then three plays later, Josh Hoover to Nick Marsh. And Nick Marsh, you talk about one of the great acquisitions for Indiana. You lose Surratt, you lose Cooper.
1: Yeah.
0: Boom. Welcome in Nick Marsh, who is one of the best recruits, best receivers. He signed with Michigan State, transfers to Indiana, and he catches a 15-yard touchdown. Not just catches it, does it with one hand.
1: Does it with one hand. And this is what's great about Indiana, too. Just a simple back shoulder fade that they throw in the one-on-one opportunity in the low red zone. And Hoover throws a line drive about peck height to that outside shoulder. Great accuracy. Nick Marsh fighting off the defender, able to get just the right hand on it and basically just pins it to his body when he hits the ground. Phenomenal concentration by the transfer there, already making an impact for this offense.
0: Josh Hoover, 1-for-1 passing, 15 yards and a touchdown to give him the Heisman Trophy now. Nick Marsh on the receiving end there. Why is Josh Hoover, you were playing me a video earlier today at an interview he did with our mutual friend Jake Budd.
1: Yeah.
0: Why is Josh Hoover impressing you, not just in this game, but just in this offseason? Why is he such a good fit?
1: Well, I just feel like last year he was someone that caught my eye as a player that has tremendous talent. And yes, he did have a little bit of a turnover bug, considering what his former team would say about him. But either way, I just thought that immediately I could see this guy has great presence on the field. He's very accurate when he's throwing. He is a good enough mover in the pocket and can create space for himself as well for opportunities outside of that. But now when you hear him speak about what it's like to be an Indiana Hoosier and to be in that building with the brotherhood, he's like, it's real. He goes, the coaching staff, the players, he goes, I've never been in an environment where the accountability is to such a high degree across the board, and also for everyone to just totally trust the leadership wholeheartedly. I think it's really impactful. It's super powerful. And when you hear him speak, it does give me chills because it is just about the impact that they are making as a football culture there for the football players that are taking place. Like, you could see that, like, the development goes well beyond just the X's and O's and what they're trying to accomplish within the practice field.
0: 7-0 Indiana with the lead on North Texas. Let's go to Houston.
2: Oregon State at number 23, Houston.
0: 10 plays, 85 yards for Houston. Connor Wegman to Amari Thomas. Short catch, long run, 31 yards for the touchdown. Point after makes it 7-0 Houston. Amari Thomas, one of those players that unless you're an avid college football fan, you don't know a ton about, but he caught nearly 1,000 yards worth of catches last season. 12 receiving touchdowns. This is his sixth consecutive game with a touchdown catch. Big 12's leading returning receiver in both yards and touchdown catches. Off to a great start.
1: Off to a great start. And you can see, too, when he caught the football, and there was no doubt he was scoring, man, because he just was absolutely lightning with the football in his hands. And it's going to be an awesome matchup for those two guys to connect throughout this season and really going to be the 1-2 punch that we're going to lean into the entire season as far as just their playoff hopes go.
0: It's got a pretty good offense. We know what Willie Fritz is going to bring. Toledo transfer Anthony Boswell. Fritz calls him the best center he's coached in 34 years.
1: Wow.
0: They bring in an All-American guard who played for Fritz at Tulane, an All-MAC tackle. So that offensive line might be pretty good, and that Houston team might be a team that surprises. Matt Schick, Matt Sims, College Game Day, ESPN Radio. We are presented by Progressive Insurance, and College Game Day on ESPN Radio is built by the Home Depot. We'd love to look a little bit further on to later games later on today. Oregon is a heavy favorite. We're also going to see Auburn taking on Baylor. DJ Lagway, Byron Brown, battle of transfers. Brown, of course, has that experience under Alex Golish's system at South Florida. Which quarterback do you believe in more in this matchup? in the Southeast.
1: Yeah, I believe in Byron Brown more. And not because he makes it prettier at the position as far as like his throwing and all that kind of stuff, but he's just an absolute gamer. And I feel like in just opportunities where it's just backyard ball, he feels very comfortable taking the football, making his feet work for him, making explosive plays on the ground. He's a physical presence when he's running as well. So he's wearing out defenses simultaneously as he's making explosive plays. And, you know, that's the reason why I give him a little bit more of a leg up, because familiarity with the head coach, familiarity with just what makes Byron Brown play at a high level. So all of those things, I feel like, give them a tremendous advantage to being a little bit more of a tuned in football team to start compared to DJ Lagway. A lot of new across the board and just never really settled and fit in with the Florida offensive scheme that they were trying to do, never developed a polished passing game. And that's what I really need to see before I start to buy stock into Baylor and to DJ Lagway as far as them being competitive in their conference.
0: Sawyer Robertson gone, DJ Lagway in, a former five-star Florida quarterback, great physical talent. It's just about the consistency. When you look at DJ Lagway, what are the deficiencies? What does he need to shore up?
1: The biggest thing really for me is just consistency on the drop and the accuracy, right? I think there was just too many times when I was watching them play last year where just, you know, everyone was ranting and raving about, man, his accuracy down the field. I was like, all right, well, that's great. We're missing too many easy completions on first and second down with intermediate to low hanging fruit work. You know, especially in today's day and age with the talent at the quarterback position and the demand at the quarterback position, you need to hit those first and second down completions at a extremely high clip rate. And I feel like there was just too many of those missed opportunities for him last year. And that would be really the main thing that I would like to see for his progression here at the position. Just first and second down, if somebody's open, got to hit those at a very high rate and have to put yourself in a more manageable third down position more consistently.
0: That game coming up later on this afternoon. Matt Schick, Matt Sims. Do want to clarify something. The extra point, it was botched. Bad snap, bad hold, whatever it was for Houston. So it's 6-0 Houston over Oregon State. And now a man running free and a huge gain for Oregon State. Ooh. And nearly a touchdown down at the 10-yard line for Oregon State. Gain of at least 60 yards. And they're going to have a first and goal.
1: Look at that right there. That was a nice move there in the open space there. Atkinson dropping back to pass. He gets a little roll out to the left. Fantastic throw on the run and a busted coverage there by the defense. I'm not exactly sure how Legree got behind the defense in that sense, but he was wide open down that left sideline for that explosive play.
0: Gain of 71 yards and a first and goal shoved out of bounds. It'll be second and goal for Oregon State. Oregon State trailing 6-0 to Houston. It is Alabama with a 3-0 lead on ECU. They forced a punt. Alabama has the ball back. And we'll have a second down at about 3 after a nice gain on first down. And Indiana, Nick Marsh on the receiving end of Josh Hoover's first throw.
1: Yeah.
0: First, not only first touchdown throw, first throw as an Indiana Hoosier. It goes 15 yards. That's because they had a 70-plus yard kickoff return to set him up in good field position.
1: Special teams, baby. As my high school coach once said, hey, you're going to win championships with great special teams. Okay, Sim? So just don't mess it up, okay?
0: In a related story, you are from New Jersey. 6-0 Houston with the lead over Oregon State. Alabama 3-0 on ECU and 7-0 Indiana with the edge on North Texas. Update. More updates on the early window coming up. Plus, Trevor Maddich, college football analyst, sits down with us for a few minutes here on College Game Day on ESPN Radio.
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0: I'm John Ryder. It's week one in college football. Number 13, Alabama with a 3-0 lead on East Carolina with 5.5 minutes to go in the first quarter. You can watch the game on ABC. Tide quarterback Keelon Russell, 3 of 3 passing for 30 yards, also has 30 yards rushing. Oregon State has a 7-6 lead at 23rd-ranked Houston with 6 minutes left in the first quarter. You can watch this one on ESPN. The Beavers quarterback Braden Atkinson with a 3-yard touchdown run. Connor Wigman, a 31-yard touchdown pass to Amari Thomas for the Cougars. And 6th-ranked Indiana, a 7-0 lead on North Texas. 7 minutes left in the first quarter at Bloomington. Josh Hoover with a 15-yard touchdown pass to Nick Marsh on the game's opening drive. Big matchup tonight in Baton Rouge, Clemson versus number 11 LSU. LSU linebacker Whit Weeks on first-year LSU head coach Lane Kiffin.
25: I would say the level of preparation that we've been put through, starting way back in January when Coach Savage, our head strength coach, and his whole staff got here, the work that they've done with us this offseason has been incredible. They put us through the ringer this summer. It was like every single day that we were going up there, it's like you had to get your mind right because you knew you were in for one every single day, and you never got to let off that gas pedal, and I feel like that just kind of trickled right into camp. And then now here we are, believe it or not.
0: You can watch that LSU Baton Rouge, LSU Clemson game in Baton Rouge on ABC. And it's right here on ESPN Radio with coverage starting at 7 Eastern.
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0: Amari Thomas had a long touchdown reception for Houston from the right arm of Connor Wegman. Point after was missed, 6-0. Oregon State drives down the field, gets a touchdown to take a 7-6 lead, and now Houston with a long pass play. They are inside the 15-yard line of Oregon State, looking to retake the lead. Flag on the play will be pass interference on the defense. Matt Schick, Matt Sims, and Trevor Maddich here in the building.
3: Woo, Trevor!
0: T. Maddich, how are you, my friend?
3: I am so good. It is so good to see you guys. I'm just listening to you go. You guys do a great show. I mean, you're great individually. You're better together, man. I'm enjoying this.
0: Well, you said I could just sit and listen, but you're here. We'd like to hear from you.
3: That's right.
0: As well. Make for better radio. What have you noticed so far here? We're just a couple of possessions in. What's caught your eye here, Trevor?
3: Well, it's two steps forward, one step back for a lot of the favorites. I mean, Alabama's been that way. Alabama at times has been pushing around East Carolina, but then Alabama will give up a tackle for loss on a run play and lose 4 or 5 yards. You know, Alabama will have a wide open receiver on the right sideline and can't connect to him about 20 yards down the field, incomplete. Next play, same play, opposite sideline on the left, and it's a beautiful throw, a beautiful catch to a wide open receiver. It's like if they could ever just be consistent, this team might be pretty good.
0: Three and out for Ohio State. Julian Sain misses his intended receiver on a back shoulder throw 30 yards down the field on 3rd and 6. So they will punt the ball away 39 seconds into this one.
3: Yeah, and Julian Sain needs to get more consistent throwing the ball down the field. Last year, his first year as a starter for Ohio State, they put bubble wrap around him. It was an elite defense, and they allowed the defense to win the games, and Sain's job was not to mess up. So he threw a lot of very short passes, completed most of them, looked really good until they got to the Big Ten championship game and to the playoff, where they needed the quarterback under pressure to make more plays down the field, and it wasn't there. I want to see that from him now at the beginning of the season to carry it through.
1: Yeah, totally agree with you on that, about that. And really, it's just about the leadership of him and just his development of his leadership capabilities, right? Because last year was kind of like, hey, this is a Ferrari. Don't mess it up. Now it's like, no, you know how to drive the Ferrari, and we want you to actually showcase your skill set of driving it. And, you know, I think that's where, like, Arthur Smith, who is a brilliant mind as far as just offensive play calling goes and just his ability to establish physical play calling and the running style, I expect them to dabble into that field a little bit more, right? So that's got to make you happy, Trevor, knowing that they're going to be maybe attempting a few more physical runs, right, and establishing their will over teams.
3: Well, remember that Arthur Smith in the NFL, the Tennessee Titans, was calling plays for running back Derrick Henry.
1: Right.
3: He loved to pound people with the big running backs. And this year at Ohio State, they will have something that they haven't really had for a while. If they stay healthy, they will have an experienced, effective offensive line beyond what they've had in the past. They've been pretty good on the offensive line, but it's other positions that have been elite that have carried them. This year, that offensive line might be the leaders of this team.
0: Yeah. Let's do an update here from the state of Texas. We got more points on the board with a ranked team.
24: Oregon State at number 23, Houston.
0: Drive stalls a little bit. A 42-yarder for Houston. Houston, we have some points. Lame joke. 9-7 lead right now for Houston. They were down 7-6 after the missed PAT. They retake the lead 9-7 over Oregon State. Houston is a 21-point favorite in this one.
3: Well, Houston, a lot of people have as a dark horse to get to the Big 12 championship game and even win it. And a lot of it is Connor Wegman, the quarterback, former five-star at Texas A&M, had a breakout season last year at Houston. Everybody's expecting him to be one of the top-tier quarterbacks this year, and he should get that kind of love. But really, the transfers that they brought in, Mekhi Hughes, who brings in almost 3,000 career rushing yards, other guys, some older guys that they brought in, I think deserve more credit than they're getting because Wegman is taking all the attention, and especially on the offensive line. I mean, I want old offensive linemen. I mean, I want my offensive line to have kids that are freshmen at the school where my offensive linemen play.
1: Right.
3: Right. I want them old. That's what Virginia has this year.
1: Yeah.
3: The young guy's a fifth year.
1: Yeah.
3: 2 6-years.
0: And a seventh year.
3: Two seventh years.
1: Yeah.
3: Right. And all of a sudden they look like men among boys because they kind of are. Houston is learning those lessons as well and bringing in a lot of experience.
1: No, it's a great point. That's actually earlier in the show, we were kind of talking about some teams, especially in the ACC, that we thought would be competitive that can kind of play with Miami because of how good they looked against Stanford. And I immediately went to Virginia just because of, one, I believe in Bo Prabula. I think that he's a very good football player, especially at the college level, because of his ability to be a great thrower and a scrambler as well. But it was because of the offensive line, the toughness, and you just cannot replace or replicate that type of experience from those guys.
3: Right, because more games are lost through mistakes than are won through big plays. And the older, more experienced guys are less likely to make that mistake, right? Although you mentioned Miami, I would ask you this, Matt Sims, that what did you make of Darian Mensah's performance last night?
1: Oh, Trevor. I mean, what's there to say about it? I mean, it was borderline ridiculous. I mean, it seemed like we were watching, like a NFL-like mind playing Madden against a six-year-old, you know, like at times, with just like how they were able to get people open so consistently. Shannon Dawson and that offense were firing all cylinders. And Darian Mensah's accuracy and just his ability to make quick decisions and deliver the football on time and to drop in the bucket as the way that he did, there was one, he threw an out route, like a 10-yard out to the sideline where the guy undercut it. And even Jordan Rodgers was like, yeah, that was actually like really good. Not everyone could do that. I was like, yeah, that's right, Jordan. Like, we couldn't do that. That was super impressive. So those mundane throws that got overlooked, even they were special last night.
0: Matt Schick, Trevor Maddich, and Matt Sims here on College Game Day on ESPN Radio. Tune in for college football action this Sunday as the Ole Miss Rebels host the Louisville Cardinals. 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
24: East Carolina at number 13, Alabama.
0: EJ Croyle, 9-yard touchdown run to cap off a drive for Alabama. They lead 10-0. That drive went 7 plays, 78 yards, and it's 10-0 tied.
3: Yeah, this is a good test because East Carolina is no cupcake. We talked about Virginia's age on the offensive line.
1: Yeah.
3: East Carolina brings back an exceptionally experienced team, and this is a really good test for Alabama, whereas some cupcake would not be as nearly as good of a test. But for Alabama, I mean, their coach has been getting a lot of grief because the first year they didn't make the playoff. Then last year they made the playoff, but they ended up getting smoked and bounced out of the playoffs in spectacular fashion. So everybody's all mad at the coach. And my thought is this. They're going in the right direction.
1: Yeah.
3: Right? Last year when they made the playoff, they actually won a road playoff game before they got blown out and bounced out of the playoff. And this year with Keelan Russell, this is the first opportunity that Kalen DeBoer, the coach, is able to use his own quarterback that he recruited in order to develop into his offense because he had somebody else's quarterback the first 2 years he was there.
0: Jalen Milroe, Ty Simpson, now it's Keelan Russell. They're up 10-0. What just happened on the snap here with ECU?
1: Yeah, so I mean, you just said earlier that EJ Crowell was able to get in the end zone for a touchdown for the Alabama Crimson Tide, and then here to start the drive, the East Carolina center snaps the football over the quarterback's head, and he has to recover the ball within their 5-yard line. So they avoid absolute disaster right there, backed up in their own territory, and now they're preparing to punt this football way back to Alabama.
0: 4th and 26 for ECU right now.
3: Go for it.
0: Why not? It's a video game here. Why not?
1: And I mean, you know, also too, just to add to the touchdown by EJ Crowell earlier by Alabama, like, East Carolina, good football team, like Trevor mentioned, and they got a lot of talent, but like, you can't let Alabama have two open gaps at the line of scrimmage in the low red zone there and think you're going to stop the run. So that was one of those where like, East Carolina, what the hell are you doing there on the low red zone stopping the run?
3: Right. On the flip side, Alabama's offensive line.
1: Yeah.
3: Yay.
1: Yeah.
3: Right.
1: That's right. That's
3: last year, they couldn't block for the run at all. Pretty good pass protectors, but they couldn't block for the run at all. But I kind of think that the competition at quarterback that Keelan Russell won.
1: Yeah.
3: Was determined not by most of the normal criteria that coaches use, but rather by the offensive line. Because last year, the offensive line underperformed. And Keelan Russell is the more mobile, the more physically dynamic of the quarterbacks in that competition. And I just think that if this offensive line takes a while to gel with all the new pieces that they've put together, Russell is the guy to be able to make up for early mistakes. And I kind of think that factored into the fact that he won the job.
0: 10-0 Alabama. Let's get an update from Bloomington.
24: North Texas at number 6, Indiana.
0: Indiana adds another touchdown. It's 14-0 over North Texas. They had a 38-yard catch and run for Turbo Richard, the transfer from Boston College, the running back, and then they paid him off not only to show up, but also at the end of the drive with a 2-yard touchdown run there to cap off of the drive. 10 plays, 61 yards, at least at last check. That was the drive. It's 14-0 Indiana.
1: Here we go again. The balance, just the way that they're able to attack teams, it's just the pedal to the metal all the time when we watch Indiana, especially against teams that we expect them to play well against, but they do not disappoint ever. It's just amazing by how efficient already they've looked on all three phases so far to start this game.
0: They really have looked terrific. 14-0. Josh Hoover, 4 of 4 passing for 67 yards and a touchdown. Turbo Richard, 5 carries, 16 yards, and the touchdown. Also a reception and 38 yards. Those 4 passes for Josh Hoover to 4 different receivers, Trevor Maddich.
3: And they were all Indiana receivers, which is the good thing, because this is the 3rd quarterback for Kurt Cignetti. And the first 2 came in, they played 1 year, they were gone. Fernando Mendoza last year won the Heisman. Now he's the first pick in the draft with the Oakland Raiders. And here comes transfer Josh Hoover from TCU with all the physical talent in the world. But at TCU, he didn't have the kinds of players around him that he does at Indiana now. And at TCU, he forced the ball too much and became famous for throwing a lot of great passes and a lot of interceptions. So the fact that he's 4 for 4 and every single one of them are to Indiana receivers is a really good really good start for Indiana fans.
1: Way to bring it back there.
0: Very good positive. Oregon State just went for it on 4th and 1 yard. Did not get it near midfield. So Houston up 9-7 minutes ago in the first quarter with an opportunity here. Connor Wegman at quarterback. And Keelan Russell fires to the end zone. That one's incomplete. 3rd down and 5 already with a 10-0 lead. We'll see if they can finish that drive next. College Game Day, ESPN Radio.
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5: Ohio State's first drive didn't go anywhere. The next drive did.
6: Yes, it did.
5: Let's update you from Columbus.
4: Ball State at number one, Ohio State.
5: Now, Malachi Toney last night was very good for Miami. A couple hundred yards receiving, three touchdowns. It was great.
6: Very good.
5: And we're always kind of prisoner of the moment. Oh, he's the best player. He's the most dynamic. Yeah. And then, oh, we're reminded of just how good Jeremiah Smith is.
6: Dude, what can I say? Ohio State dials up essentially an out and up, right, from a condensed alignment for Jeremiah Smith. The safety gets over the top and thinks, all right, yeah, I got a great angle. There's no way. Jeremiah Smith puts on the turbo boosters, and he runs right past this guy. And Julian Sand actually underthrows it. And it doesn't matter. It bounces off Jeremiah Smith's chest, and then he's able to, like, basically David Tyree, like, catch it with his helmet, and then Hamburger Helper just mashed the football with his hands all within two steps. Phenomenal play by the star receiver. Just put him in bubble tape and get him ready for the NFL draft right now.
5: 7-0 Ohio State with the lead. Alabama looking to extend their lead. They have a 10-0 lead, and they're going for more with the start of the second quarter. Nebraska trailing Ohio 10-7 in the second quarter. Not exactly what you want. Ohio took a 7-0 lead, going three plays, 75 yards. They had a 68-yard pass on the first play from scrimmage, and then two plays later, took it into the end zone. Nebraska takes the ball, goes 12 plays, 75 yards. Jamal Rule runs it in from a yard out for the touchdown, and then Ohio with a field goal drive. Nebraska punts. Ohio still with the ball.
6: Can you do that without smiling so much, though? I mean, look at you. You're already like, yes, chaos.
5: Oh,
6: this is lovely.
5: My wife is a big Nebraska fan. I'm not home right now, and it's probably for the best. UConn with a 21-0 lead on Lafayette. Army go West Point. 21-0 edge on Bryant. Tarleton State leads the MAC 7-0 over Bowling Green. JMU, Billy Napier, 7-0 lead on Liberty. That game's on ESPNU as they start the second quarter. Pitt, Mason Heichel, 4 of 5 passing, 49 yards. No score right now, but they are 1st and 10 in the red zone right now, taking on Miami of Ohio at home. And South Carolina, Kent State, no score. That game just kicked off 5 minutes ago. Let's get another update from Tuscaloosa.
4: East Carolina at number 13, Alabama.
5: Alabama with another score here, and a point after makes it 17 to nothing. We had the Crowell touchdown. We have the Talty field goal and another score here for the Tide.
6: Yep, another score for the Tide, and Daniel Hill gets in on the ground, 4-yard run for him. And so it's just good to see that Alabama

0: really making the attempt of being more physical in the run game, especially in the low red zone area. The play before was actually an interception. Keelan Russell dropped back to pass. The pass was intercepted, but it was called back on a penalty. They get the mulligan, first and four from the from the 4 yard line. They punch it in with Daniel Hill for the touchdown.
1: Looks like Houston turned the ball over near midfield after they had the ball at midfield. Oregon State takes over with 13:47 to go in the second quarter. They are trailing Houston 9-7 near midfield. 14-0 Syracuse with the lead on New Hampshire, picking up a first down on third down and 9 as Fran Brown looking for a better start to the way than the way last season ended. And we're looking at Ohio State and Ball State. They're reviewing a catch here, but Jeremiah Smith with a touchdown to write home about in that first half.
0: Yes, it certainly was. I mean, again, just his ability to change directions, his ability to move fluidly from a double move, the out and then the up, without changing gear and actually accelerating out of the second move the way that he did. Just another reminder of how special this football player is for college football right now.
1: North Texas picks up a 20-yard gain. They are in Indiana territory, trailing 14-0. Looking ahead later on to tonight, or this afternoon, we've got Oregon State in action, Georgia, Texas. These are all large point spread games. We mentioned Baylor and Auburn. Curious to get your thoughts on what we're going to have later on tonight, Matt Sims, with Clemson and LSU. Pick your side.
2: Pick my side. Let's go with the LSU Tigers, man.
1: What about with the points?
0: Yeah, I'm rolling with it. Yeah, I feel that confident about it. I feel like, for honestly, with Clemson and with Dabo Swinney, it's like I need to see it before I kind of jump back on that bandwagon again, because I feel like it did get so far away from true north last year.
1: 7-6 season last year, Clemson and LSU coming up tonight, 7:30 p.m. Eastern time. That'll be on ABC. Michigan and Western Michigan. Michigan a huge favorite in Kyle Whittingham's first game. And then some very interesting games coming up the rest of the weekend. Ole Miss and Louisville. I know you're taking the Louisville side here. What needs to happen for the Cardinals?
0: What needs to happen, it really just has to do with just how can they establish this quarterback within this offense and a skill set that I feel like we have not seen from the quarterback position and Jeff Brohm, that combination yet. So it's very much like at the NFL level with like Kyler Murray with a Kevin O'Connell. We haven't quite seen that balance of player and coach before. And I'm very curious to see just kind of the offense in which he creates around Lincoln, because I do think that, of course, he's one of the more creative minds in football. I do think that they have all the bells and whistles. And I'm just curious as far as how they all piece it together for him, because I do think that he is a true dual threat quarterback for them the entire year.
1: Well, we're not going to have a shutout in Tuscaloosa. Let's get an update.
3: East Carolina at number 13, Alabama.
1: Mitch Griffiths with a 68-yard pass to Tyler Johnson down to the Alabama 1 yard line. And then a 1 yard pass play. ECU is now within 10 points, 17-7 right now. They're going to review this. No, they've done it. The PAT is good. 17-7. They're a 10-point lead for Alabama, an Alabama team favored by 27.5.
0: Yeah, and of course, we heard earlier on the show, right, Greg McElroy ranting and raving about the fact that the defense is going to be that much more improved, especially the quarterback room. But in one-on-one situations, especially after an explosive pass play like they did, great accuracy to the back corner of the end zone by Griffiths, and then Melvin, the fantastic concentration going down to the ground, securing the football there to get in the end zone for the Pirates.
1: 14-0, Indiana with the lead on North Texas. Let's get an update from Bloomington.
3: North Texas at number 6, Indiana.
1: Field goal attempt is good for North Texas. It is 14-3, Indiana, with 9 minutes and change to go in that second quarter. Second down and goal for Syracuse. 14-0 lead on New Hampshire as they are ready to put the wood to New Hampshire. And other game, Houston with a 9-7 lead on Oregon State. What's impressed you so far? We got about 20 seconds.
0: What's impressed me so far is Indiana just right back to what they do and just haven't blinked an eye.
1: 14-3 with the lead. College Football Live, Sam Ravitch, Harry Lyles Jr. coming up. 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
3: 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Matt Olson and the Atlanta Braves are in Philadelphia for a critical series against Kyle Schwarber and the Phillies.
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1: I'm Nick DeLuca. College football is back. Week one Saturday getting going this afternoon. Plenty of action on the field, some off as well. Tight end Daquan Wright and defensive tackle Xavion Harris cleared earlier this week to return to college football after brief stints in the NFL. Not added to LSU's roster for tonight's season opener against Clemson. Wright and Harris had said they intended to join Lane Kiffin at LSU among 42 athletes from various sports who have sued the NCAA in Louisiana for a fifth and final season of eligibility. Kiffin telling College Game Day the off-the-field noise hasn't been a distraction.
2: They're in a great place. You know, all this stuff's made, you know, in the media, and you guys got to cover it. Yeah. I've got to answer it. These guys don't worry about it. Yeah. You know, they've got a team that they've been with this whole time, and they said, hey, coach, if we can add some players to help us win, let's go. And that's my job, to always look at those things. But this team's ready to go. They've prepared a lot for this moment, and so they're excited.
1: Three top 15 teams in action right now. Alabama outside the preseason top 10 for the first time in forever. Number 13 tied, taking on ECU in Tuscaloosa, up 17-7, just underway second quarter. Keelon Russell making his first career start, 4-6 for 61 yards. Number 6, Indiana, opening up their title defense against North Texas and Bloomington, on top 14-3, 9:39 to go in the second. Josh Hoover, 4-4, 67 yards and a touchdown.
3: Hey, it's Michelle Smallman, and coming up Monday, it's finally here. The 2026 NFL season is set to finally kick off. We're going to get you ready for it all on Unsportsmanlike, 6 a.m. Eastern, right here on ESPN Radio, ESPN2, and ESPNU.

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2: 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Lost the ball.
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4: 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Alongside Harry Lyles Jr., I am Sam Ravitch. We've got you for the next 3 hours as week one of the college football slate rolls along. Four ranked teams in action right now as we come on the air. The reigning national champs, Lyles, Indiana.
5: Yep.
4: Doing some work. I mean, as expected. Went undefeated last year, picking up right where they left off. It's 14-3. Turbo Richard making his presence known. Nick Marshall, a couple of transfers getting the job done early with Josh Hoover there at quarterback.
5: That's right. And I mean, even we were sitting here talking, I mean, Lee Beebe Jr.'s in the backfield. A lot of people forget he was supposed to be their running back one last year. Got injured early in the season. And oh, by the way, he's just back this year. So, I mean, this is a team that, yes, has a lot of new faces, but some familiar ones as well. And quite frankly, we might see that they might end up being better than they were last year.
4: Again, that score right now in Bloomington, 14-3. Not crazy to expect the offense to maybe take a little bit of a step back when you lose the Heisman Trophy winner and the number one overall pick. But right now, they look like they have the pedal on the metal. Pedal to the metal, probably. Alabama. Check out what's going on in Tuscaloosa right now. Again, a lot of new pieces, a lot of new faces on these teams, and Keelan Russell is one of those new faces. 17-7 is the score against East Carolina right now, Lyles. A lot of expectations for Alabama this year as they really turn the page away from the Nick Saban era. This is now Kalen DeBoer's team.
5: Yeah, Keelan Russell, 7-10 passing right now. Some very bright spots here. Seen an overthrow or two, so at points, you know, looking his age, but you see the talent there as Alabama gets in the end zone again to make it 23-7, extra point pending here. But the Crimson Tide, man, look, like, I know a lot of people, they've sort of overlooked Alabama. I think that has more to do with the fact that there's just a lot of unproven but talented pieces on this offense. And then defensively, there's some guys that you should be excited about, like Yonze Pierre, Caleb Woodson, the transfer from Virginia Tech. So Alabama looking good so far.
4: Couple of other guys you can be excited about currently at Ohio State. Let's check in there in Columbus.
0: Ball State at number one, Ohio State.
4: Devin McEwen with a touchdown pass from Julian Sayin to make it 14-0, a 9-play, 75-yard drive. Ohio State leading Ball State 14-0. Keldrick Luster, by the way, my favorite player in college football this year. 5'9". 250-pound quarterback for Ball State so far. He hasn't gotten much going, but Julian Sayin has, though, Lyles. 8-for-10, 146, yeah. Two tutties.
5: 100%. And, I mean, this is what you wanted to see out of this offense. We expect them to be high-flying. We expect the training wheels, if you will, to come off Julian Sayin a little bit. Just so many weapons on this Ohio State offense. You know, and even defensively, we talk about, hey, like, you're losing a lot of pieces to the NFL. But even in this NIL and transfer portal era, Ohio State has remained one of the few teams in this sport that just reloads, right? They do not rebuild. So there are plenty of more NFL players on both sides of the football for the Buckeyes that you are going to see plenty of Saturdays, obviously starting off today.
4: 51 new players on this roster, to your point. Preseason number one team there at Ohio State. Obviously, Ryan Day added a couple of new assistants, Arthur Smith, amongst the most important there running the offense. So we will see how that one transpires in the horseshoe. In the meantime, we got a couple of teams struggling a little bit, ranked teams. How about down in Houston? Let's take a look.
0: Oregon State at number 23, Houston.
4: Score right now, number 23, Houston, 9, Oregon State, 7. So, again, Lyles, this was a team a lot of people picked to be a dark horse in the Big 12. Connor Wegman back as the starting quarterback, 8-for-13 with 112 yards and one touchdown. What's the biggest question for you for this Houston team this year?
5: You know, for me, you have a lot of good transfer pieces, which is great, but the key to that is, are they going to mesh? I think what we're seeing right now for Houston, Mekhi Hughes, by the way, Played at Oregon last year. I mean, he kind of didn't play. That was kind of the issue and why he's at Houston now. But had a couple of good years at Tulane. He's looking like himself, but in whether it's at the tight end position, Luke Overmeyer, who came over from UTSA, you got some new guys at receiver, new faces. I think it might take a little time for this team to mesh, but the talent's there for Houston. So I think, to me, this is probably a week one rust deal that we're seeing here.
4: A lot has been made in the offseason, the Big Ten versus the SEC, conference versus conference. Right now, a couple of Big Ten teams have been slow out of the gate. Nebraska, one of those teams, however, they have just taken the lead 14-13 over the Fighting Ohio Bobcats. A Anthony Calandria 24-yard touchdown pass to Jamai Rule to put Nebraska up in front. But Lyles, we'll talk about it a little bit later. You got Rutgers with the big loss to UMass. Michigan State struggling a little bit last night against Toledo. And Nebraska, up until literally 10 seconds ago, were trailing Ohio at home.
5: Yeah. Hey, you know, it's week one.
4: Week one,
5: obviously,
4: right? Yeah.
5: A lot of football left to be played here between Ohio and Nebraska, excuse me. But I am mostly curious, at least in this game, just to see what Anthony Calandria looks like. He was a guy that had some bad habits he had to get rid of when he left Virginia. We saw a great year from him last year at UNLV under Dan Mullen. So obviously, as he moves into the Big Ten, that's a different brand of football. You're not playing a Big Ten team today, but you want to see what it looks like together, what he looks like in this offense, his comfortability with his weapons, things of that nature. So slower start here. I mean, he's kind of doing his own job, right? So I don't want to knock the young man. He's really talented, really good. I think he's going to be good for this team. But I want to see how that shakes out in that game.
4: Playing a little popcorn here. Let's go back to Bloomington, Indiana.
0: North Texas at number 6, Indiana.
4: Reigning national champs tack on another one. Pass to Charlie Becker from Josh Hoover from within the 10-yard line. Becker was another one of those guys you were incredibly high on, was kind of number 3, came on strong in the playoff last year. 21-3 is the score over the Mean Green of North Texas.
5: Charlie Becker is a good example, an example that is still on this team, of what, in my opinion, Indiana was last year. Indiana was not strictly this NIL transfer portal story. A lot of people try to make it seem like they paid for their roster. This was a talent development story for Indiana last year. Charlie Becker was on nobody's radar until the Big Ten championship game and then became one of the better receivers in college football through their run through the playoff, which is why a lot of people are still high on this receiving core this year. Because even though they did bring in Nick Marsh, a very talented receiver, because of what Charlie Becker was able to put together and the consistency that he showed against Indiana's best competition throughout the entire season in a 4-game stretch, again, to me, is emblematic of what has made Indiana and that story so successful and so unique.
4: 20 yards per catch last year. Every time he touched the ball, man, it was an explosive play. Yeah. I mean, it's pretty crazy. And yes, you're replacing guys like Omar Cooper, obviously Elijah Surratt. Mm-hmm. Not going to be easy. They combined for 134 grabs, 28 touchdowns last year for Indiana. But Charlie Becker is there. Obviously, Nick Marsh has already made his presence known. IU took care of the ball last year. Like, that was one of the biggest things that separated them not only from the rest of the Big Ten, but also from the rest of the country. Let's take a peek down at Tuscaloosa as Alabama continues to run up the score.
0: East Carolina at number 13, Alabama.
4: Another big play from outside of the red zone. Yonzi Pierre, 26-yard interception, actually, for the score. So there's that defense coming alive for Alabama, Lyles.
5: Listen, I don't want to pat, my own back, but I'm going to. That was a player I was telling you guys, hey, like, there's a lot of talented players on this Alabama defense. He had a monster year last year, I believe, as a sophomore. I mean, he is going to be a name that you are going to hear all year long, not just because, I mean, he's making plays like that. He's going to be in the defensive backfield as well. It's about to be 31-7 here, Alabama, obviously pending the extra point. So if you are the Crimson Tide, this is the start that you wanted to get off to.
4: No question. Getting that defense involved there on that side. 31-7 after the point after is good. 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We are underway in week one across the country. All eyes are still on Death Valley tonight. We're going to get to that one next. This is College Football Live on ESPN Radio.
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0: It is the best time of year. 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Harry Lyles Jr., I am Sam Ravitch. Great to have you along with us here. The latest episode of Law and Order College Football Edition another chapter. Literally, this thing feels like a movie. Lane Kiffin, the LSU Tigers, had to decide by 11:59 p.m. last night whether or not they were going to put Daquan Wright and Xavien Harris on the roster. Obviously, two players who signed NFL contracts, granted a preliminary injunction to return to college and play. The SEC has already sued and has threatened severe punishment if Lane indeed decided to put those players on the roster. Lyles, what did Lane Kiffin decide to do?
1: He decided to punt and play another down because if I have this correct, right, that they're not playing today.
0: Two roster spots are open.
1: Two roster spots open, and technically they could be added to it at a later date.
0: Right.
1: So, yeah, we're sort of just extending the game here.
0: It's not over. Yes, you're right.
1: It's not over. It sounds like, I mean, dude, if there is something to be fought, it is going to be fought. This is, I feel like it's far from over. I'm not saying that from any sort of legal knowledge, aside from the fact that it appeared the last, two, 3 years, that if there is a fight to be had, you just got to go get you a little lawyer, get you a little court. In whatever place that you need to get a little dubski in, and you get it done.
0: And if there's a fight to be had, Lane Kiffin is going to be one of the people having that fight. Here's what he had to say on College Game Day on his decision not to roster those two players.
2: As much as I feel for the players, and I believe that you fight for what you believe in. And I believe, you know, these kids have an opportunity to play, just like all the other kids around the country that are winning court cases and being put on rosters. But at the same time, I'm the head coach of LSU, and I had to make a decision that is for the big picture of LSU and the LSU football program, with the uncertainties of what potentially could have come by adding them to the roster. And we couldn't get exact reasons or exact what that would mean if we added them.
0: This was a high-stakes game of chicken, and it still is in a way, right? But yeah. Lane Kiffin made a business decision to say, all right, we're not going to piss off the SEC and Greg Sankey now. We might do it later.
1: Yeah.
0: But we're not going to do it right now.
1: Yeah. It's the whole thing is interesting. And I feel like at different turns, everybody's not necessarily having the same conversation because it's one thing to lay out here and say hey, we don't want former NFL players to play in college football. I think everybody agrees with that. I don't think you're going to find anybody that's no, you should totally have former NFL players that are playing college football. But a few different things here. We're not talking about NFL veterans. We're not talking about guys that actually played in NFL regular season games. Yes, some played in preseason games. Some had practices, different kinds of things like that. At the same time, I still don't think that those guys should be playing college football again.
0: Right.
1: Once you've signed a contract, all those different kinds of things, that should probably be it for you. And while I do understand the perspective, Sam, because a lot of this is, and I think this is where a lot of people miss this. This is why Lane Kiffin and these players and anybody is fighting for this at all. Because you do got to think about this, right? People aren't just going to fight it for no reason. The reason they're fighting for it is because they feel, as a part of the class of 2022, had they known this was available to them, which it was not known to be available to them until June after the NFL draft,
0: right,
1: that they would have stayed in school. And so because of that, they're fighting for it. But again, I am of the thought that at some point the line has been drawn. It's almost like the athletes that played. Chris Sims is back there in production. And, you know, his last year of college ball was 2011, something like that. Either way, the line for having NIL, Trevor Match is back there too. The line for having NIL, being paid for your name, image, and likeness, was July 1st, 2021. Mm. At some point, there is a cutoff line, there's a cutoff date, and you miss out. And I think that's sort of just where I'm at on all this. Unfortunately, the line was drawn and you missed out.
0: And the class of 22, obviously trying to sue their way back in, temporary injunction. And it's not like this is the only thing. Not like LSU is the only one doing this. Indiana has a couple of players coming back. There's other coaches that are looking into this as a potential option. But you have to ask the questions, is the juice worth the squeeze? In the meantime, we've got a couple of scores that are changing across the country right now. Let's go back down to H-Town in Houston.
3: Oregon State at number 23, Houston.
0: All right, so this game was 9-7, a weird score after the first quarter, but then Houston tacked on another touchdown, 56-yard rush from Samford the second to put Houston up 16-7. So that's the updated score there. Currently 3rd and 11, 3:34 left to go in the second quarter against Oregon State. This was an outfit Houston and a team that, you know, took their program to new heights last year, and obviously with high expectations. Houston won this game in Corvallis last year, so this is a return. Amari Thomas is a name, I think, who's already scored in this game out there on a wide receiver. Had almost 1,000 yards and 12 scores last year. Terrific in his couple of seasons at UAB. But yeah, so, you know, this is Houston doing what they're supposed to be doing right now.
1: Yeah, 100%. And I think, too, obviously still early in the Big 12 tenure of Houston, but this is a program even before Willie Fritz that ran itself like a power program.
0: Right.
1: And I think because of that, you're seeing how this program has continued to build in different ways, whether it's, you know, facility wise, I would say their standard of play on the field, obviously, like, you know, fluctuated there at the end with Dana Holgorsen. But we know Willie Fritz has won everywhere that he's been. This team, I feel like, has been ahead of schedule for the last couple of years. And at least in this game, you know, hey, 16-7, it probably hasn't been the jump that you would have hoped for.
0: Yep.
1: But at no point has it felt like they're out of control this one.
0: Remember, I think a lot of folks remember the name Mekhi Hughes, right? He was up at Oregon last year after a breakout season at Tulane. Didn't really make an impact for Dan Lanning. So now he is back in the Big 12 territory at Houston. He has got 8 carries for 55 yards, averaging almost 7 yards per carry. So, I mean, I don't want to make a knock on Mekhi Hughes, but maybe back in more of a weight class that is more suitable to his play?
1: Yes. And it also, if nothing else, I mean, hey, man, when you're in the running back room at Oregon, let me tell you something, you're not alone. You're never alone.
0: There's some other dogs there that you got to compete with.
1: Yeah.
0: Let's head back to the Horseshoe and check in on the number one team in the country.
3: Ball State at number one, Ohio State.
0: Julian Sayin with a 3-yard rush to make the score 21-0 over Ball State right now. So after a punt in their first possession, Lyles, Ohio State has scored on their next 3 drives, and all 3 scores have come from different folks on that offense.
1: The Buckeyes looking like the Buckeyes, looking like what you would expect. And hey, man, you know, if you play for Ball State, it's going to be a great story one day.
0: Why?
1: As you could say, you played against these guys. I mean, half these guys are going to be in the NFL. You know?
0: Yeah.
1: I mean, look, and that's not to say that you don't go out there and try. You know, your boy, Keldrick Luster's out there trying to make it happen.
0: Yeah.
1: But again, man, I mean, you can see the difference.
0: There's a difference, yeah.
1: On the screen, you know?
0: Look, this is a business decision for Ball State to play this game.
1: It's
0: a business decision.
1: 100%. And that's not to be disrespectful or anything like that. Like, you know, you often hear people say, you know, a team is good looking coming off the bus. If we took all of the logos and everything off of both of these teams and both of them came off the bus, you would be able to pick the winner 100 times out of 100.
0: Right. I want to talk a little bit more about Ohio State. Again, the preseason number one team coming into the season this year, 21-0, the score over Ball State. Offense that returns 8 starters. Of those 8, 4 are on the offensive line. And I think in today's college football, that makes a world of a difference. Now, having said that, this offensive line was good last year. They were not great, especially when they were playing up in competition against Indiana and Miami. There were some flaws that made themselves known. The last time that we saw Julian Sayin, he was running for his life. He got sacked 10 times in each of the last 2 games of the season against Miami and Indiana in the Big Ten championship game. So obviously the improvement of the offensive line is maybe a question. There aren't like many questions you can ask, though.
1: Yeah.
0: Right. Of Ohio State. Not a lot of holes there on that team.
1: No, I think as it pertains to like what you're speaking to with Sain and that line being challenged specifically by Indiana and Miami's defensive lines.
4: Yeah.
1: Like those,
4: yeah.
1: those are like top, what, 3 to 5 last year?
4: Maybe
1: at the very
4: some of
1: worst.
4: The best that we've seen in recent memory.
1: Yeah. And I think the thing that handicapped Ohio State last year was not necessarily the efficiency of the offense, but the conservative nature compared to what you would hope for
4: sure.
1: a team as talented as an Ohio
4: yes.
1: State, right? Like Arthur Smith, like this is going to be a lot more fun to watch. A
4: lot of
1: this,
4: pressure on him, though,
1: season.
4: I think.
1: A lot of pressure on him. But I think having a year under Sain's belt, I mean, year 3 of Jeremiah Smith is not fair. Chris Henry Jr., you got an experienced backfield. Like, I think you should see a different, more razzle-dazzle offense that would fare better in those situations.
4: Really quick, couple of other updates. UConn 21-0 over Lafayette right now. West Virginia 17-0 over Coastal Carolina. The Cuse 14-0 over New Hampshire. From Columbus to Tuscaloosa to Bloomington. 3 top 15 teams in action right now. And the updates continue to roll as we roll on College Football Live.
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1: I'm Nick
2: Toluca College football in the air on week one Saturday. Three top 15 teams in action right now. The headliner of week one Saturday coming tonight. Pair of Tigers, Clemson, and LSU. Bayou Bengals opting not to add tight end Daquan Wright and defensive tackle Xavion Harris to their roster for week one. Both were cleared earlier this week to return to college football after brief stints in the NFL by courts in Louisiana. The SEC enacting a rule banning the return of former pro players back to college. As for who's on the field today, Sam Levitt set for his LSU debut under center. Head coach Lane Kiffin confident in what Levitt brings.
9: Hey, Sam's had a great camp, come back from injury. Really pleased how he has approached the game. You know, he's got to just play the game tonight in front of this environment and this electric crowd. He's got to just play to play, get the ball to his playmakers, and let's just get the game started and play ball, man.
2: Kiffin on college game day. Levitt with 46 combined passing and rushing touchdowns across three college seasons. One team in the country is in action right now. Ohio State kicking off against Ball State at the Shoe. Lead at 21-0, 7:42 to go in the second. Say it's a strong start for Julian Sain. 187 first half yards and a pair of touchdowns, finding Jeremiah Smith for a 48-yard score. North Texas and Indiana Hoosiers up 24-6 just before halftime. Josh Hoover in his Indiana debut, 100 yards and a pair of touchdowns.
5: Hey, it's Michelle Smallman, and coming up Monday, it's finally here. The 2026 NFL season is set to finally kick off. We're going to get you ready for it all on Sports for Life, 6 a.m. Eastern, right here on ESPN Radio, ESPN2, and ESPNU.

0: College Football Live on ESPN Radio, the ESPN app, Sirius XM Channel 80, alongside Harry Lyles Jr. and Trevor Maddich. I am Sam Ravitch. We continue to roll along here as week one is well underway. Let's check in Bloomington, Indiana, as the reigning national champs continue to pile it on North Texas.
1: North Texas at number six, Indiana.
0: All right, so a 49-yard field goal to make the score 24-6 over the Mean Green. Trevor, what have been your biggest takeaways of Indiana and Kurt Cignetti's outfit early on in week one?
2: Well, first is quarterback Josh Hoover. He, at TCU, had a lot of big plays and tried to force too many plays through a lot of interceptions.
0: Right.
2: That's because he didn't have the kind of players around him that he does now at Indiana. Well, it's a great start for him because he's completed 7 of 8 passes. All 7 are to Indiana players, and he's got no interceptions.
0: That helps.
2: So, yeah, so he is starting the way Cignetti wants him to start, which is to say, take the plays that are there, don't try to force anything, and if he continues that route, he can do some great things in Bloomington.
3: Yeah, I think that's honestly the key, Trevor, because I know a lot of people were concerned about that with Hoover coming over to Indiana, but he was just asked to do so much more at TCU because, like you mentioned, like the players around him, like now that he is outfitted with that, I mean, not just in the backfield and the players that they added there, but we talked about the receivers room earlier, just a wealth of spoils on this team. And not even to mention, I mean, they have the best left tackle perhaps in the country in Carter Smith. In the Big Ten Offensive Lineman of the Year last year, even though he's coming off of rotator cuff surgery when he tore it in the national championship game. It's just a really strong team. And so if you're Josh Hoover, you go from a place of being asked to make every single play, every big play, to now you are a distributor. You're the point guard.
2: Right. And the one thing that I think Indiana's got to improve on after this first half against North Texas is the running game because, yeah, they're scoring points. Yeah, the passing game is going well. Turbo Richard, their running back, is averaging 5.5 yards per carry. But if you take away his longest run, which is 23 yards, he's got 7 carries for 20 yards, about 3 per carry. Yeah. Now, I know you can't take away the big runs and they count too and all that. The problem is that if you have one big run and the rest of them aren't going very far, you're punting. Yep. And so I would like to see more consistency out of the Indiana running game.
0: I'll be honest, I was a little bit concerned about that running back room for Indiana coming into this year because you are, you know, replacing guys like Roman Hemby and Keelan Black. You're talking about 2,000 yards and 17 touchdowns that you have to replace from a year ago. And, you know, with Turbo Richard coming over from Boston College, you know, has been a guy that's proved himself to a degree in the ACC. But he's missed time in each of his last, I think, 2 years as well. So injuries, and this is not a team, for as great as Indiana and Sig have been at recruiting and bringing in players, it's not as if like this is the deepest team in the country. I know you can say that for every team now. Indiana, it seems like you're going to get to some young players and freshmen really, really quickly this year.
3: Yeah, if the development piece is there, though, the way it was last year, I think that sort of helps you. And that's where as Kurt Cignetti, he doesn't call his program a program. He calls it an organization. That's where the organizational piece comes in for Indiana.
2: And part of it is that he gives his team a lot of runway.
0: Yeah. Right.
2: Last year, national championship. I don't think they played a Power 4 team in their non-conference play, I don't think. This year it's North Texas, Howard, and Western Kentucky. 3 in a row, which gives that running game, that offensive line, and the new people in it, Josh Hoover at quarterback, 3 full games of non-Power 4 opponents to kind of get some runway, get up to speed, develop some chemistry on the field before they play Northwestern in their first Big Ten game.
0: Right.
3: People don't realize how much of a difference that can make. The game reps, especially when there's new pieces, sometimes a new coordinator, not in this case, but Notre Dame was a great example last year, right? They started off with Miami and with Texas A&M, and you had brought in a new offense coordinator, and you had a young quarterback, and you get to figure it out against Miami and Texas A&M. That is a much more difficult path than, say, North Texas, Howard, Western Kentucky.
2: And we're seeing Alabama experience that today.
3: That's right.
2: They are ahead right now, 31-7 over East Carolina just before halftime. It looks like they may go in and score another touchdown now. And if they do, it'd be 38 7 at the half. Looks perfect, right? It started out with two steps forward, one step back for Alabama. They'd have a good running play. Then they'd have a tackle for loss. They would miss a wide open receiver on one sideline and then throw a beautiful pass to a receiver on the left sideline. And so one thing good, another thing bad. And as the first half has gone on, they started to eliminate the bad plays Alabama did and continue with the good plays. And I'll tell you right now, second quarter versus first quarter for Alabama, they went from looking very sketchy in the first quarter today to national championship caliber in the second quarter in terms of execution.
0: Yep. Speaking of execution, let's check in and get an update from Title Town, number 13, Alabama, and East Carolina.
1: East Carolina at number 13, Alabama.
0: All right, so to your point, Trev, a three-yard touchdown rush for Keelan Russell. The last time I was looking up, he was getting hit in the backfield, but you're right. They have looked a little bit better in this second quarter. The offensive line is new, the new pieces. So do you think that it's a matter of it's going to take a little bit of time for these guys to gel and for Keelan Russell to learn that offensive line?
2: It usually does take an offensive line time to gel. Last year, they were inexplicably awful at run blocking. Pretty good pass protection, and that's why they made the playoff. Ty Simpson, a quarterback, had time enough to do enough to get to the playoff last year. This year, with all those new pieces on the offensive line, the hope is they'll be much better run blockers and still be able to pass block well. But I think that's part of the reason that Keelan Russell won the quarterback competition over the more experienced Austin Mack, more experienced in the Kalen DeBoer offense, came with Coach DeBoer from Washington. Because if the offensive line does take time to gel, and it's a good point, Sam, then Russell is far more dynamic as a runner to escape problems in the pocket, which he has done several times today, and to be able to complement the running game beyond the running backs if the offensive line struggles early. And so it's an interesting choice that they made, that I think the offensive line did more to choose the starting quarterback for Alabama than any other factor.
0: Right, that's what I was going to ask you, Lyles, right? 38-7 is the score there. 14 seconds left to go in the second quarter, number 13 Alabama on top. Did the selection of Keelan Russell tell you more about Keelan Russell, or did it tell you more about where that offensive line is actually at heading into the season?
3: I want to say a combination for me, because one, I felt Austin Mack had a hand up. Just, you mentioned his experience with Kalen DeBoer. To me, that speaks, if they're picking Keelan Russell, speaks to his talent for one, because we know how much familiarity, continuity matters in college football, especially in today's game. So you could take it from the offensive line perspective and sort of the questions there. But to me, I kind of thought that spoke to, again, his talent more so than anything. I think the one thing that people have had trouble with in trying to determine what they think Alabama's going to be this season is, for the last two decades, we have been so used to being able to point to certain players, whether it's at the running back position, at the wide receiver position, or at the quarterback position, and saying, like, see, they got that stud. They got that stud. They got that stud. They have a ton of talent that is unproven, and I think because of that, it made it harder for people to latch on and say, yes, Alabama is going to be a good team this season.
2: But see, there's part of the problem with evaluating head coach Kalen DeBoer after Nick Saban, right?
3: Correct.
2: Because at the time Nick Saban retired to when Kalen DeBoer took over at Alabama 2 years ago, it was a complete an utter sea change in college football because people were figuring out NIL. The transfer portal became a complete free-for-all free agency situation. And so with Nick Saban, it was a little bit different of a process than DeBoer. And yet, people were all over DeBoer because he didn't perform like Nick Saban.
3: Yep.
2: Well, they barely missed the playoffs 2 years ago. Last year, they made the playoff, won a road playoff game.
3: Mm-hmm.
2: And this year, they finally have a quarterback that is recruited by and trained by Kalen DeBoer, not one of the holdovers from the Saban era.
0: He was the number one dual-threat quarterback in the class of 2025, was Keelan Russell. That score at the half, 38-7. Let's get an update from Houston, number 23 Houston, in action down there in H-Town.
1: Oregon State at number 23, Houston.
0: All right, so this game just about to go to the half. It has been back and forth, but the score, number 23, Houston, 19, Oregon State, 7. Connor Wegman returning for this season. Trevor, he's 12 for 19, 144 yards with one touchdown, just a 63% completion percentage there. But we were talking to Lyles earlier, like the expectation for Houston this year after a 10-3 year last year is to be at least competitive amongst the top of the Big 12. What have you seen so far from the Cougars?
2: Sam, a lot of the media in the Big 12 expect Houston to be a dark horse competitor to make the Big 12 championship game and maybe even win the Big 12. And you see it here because it's not just Connor Wegman, who really had a breakout year last year at quarterback. It's the other people that they brought in. Mm-hmm. I mean, on the offensive line, they brought in multiple transfers who had all conference honors mm-hmm. at group of six conferences, right? Guys that have played a lot of football and guys that are able to step in and not just be deer in the headlights. Okay, I'm a transfer. I'm here. I'm supposed to be good, but I'm not sure. No, these guys have the hardware to prove it, and that's on the offensive line.
0: Okay. Very good. All right, Trevor, we'll let you go. You know, you got a long day, so appreciate your time. Be watching the rest of the games here with us as well. So Oregon State right now, the score 19-7 at the half. When you think about, Lyles, what this Houston team has to do going forward, and you look at their schedule as well, I'm looking at it right now. In the rest of the Big 12, you go at Texas Tech, at Kansas State, who people believe is going to be one of those teams in the Big 12 that could make a bounce back. You go at Houston, at Colorado, who we saw just win at Georgia Tech, and then at West Virginia. So you got a couple of tough road games there for Houston. It's one of the tougher in-conference schedules.
3: Yeah, it's funny. Every single year, you know, we try to pick out, oh, who's got an easy schedule? Who's got a hard schedule? And I just feel very broadly that there's just not really any easy schedule in the SEC, Big Ten, ACC, Big 12. Yeah, you just can't convince me of that. I mean, you mentioned going to Morgantown. I don't care what West Virginia looks like in any given year. Like, that is going to be a tough place to play. You're going to Boulder.
0: They beat them last year, I think. I think West Virginia beat Houston last year, right?
3: Yeah. Go to Salt Lake City. That is one of the toughest places to play in the country as well, especially when they're hot. But this Houston team, again, like, I feel like, you know, Willie Fritz is, I think, one of the more underrated coaches in our sport. It has won everywhere that he's been. Don't know that he even gets enough credit for the job that he did at Tulane, by the way. I mean, just given the situation that they had with the Hurricane in 21 and how quickly they turned that thing around. But with this Houston team, I think just the biggest question still remains is getting those new players to mesh. Because, like Trevor mentioned, like, you've got a lot of guys on that roster with accolades, right?
0: Right.
3: And a proof of concept, if you will. But you do have to get guys to mesh together, which I keep harkening back to things that made Indiana successful last year. That was one of the things that Fernando Mendoza told me multiple times that he went out of his way to make sure that they did, because he knew for as talented as they were, it wasn't going to matter unless they were all on the same page.
0: A couple of games at the half right now, Houston, one of those 19-7. We will keep you updated. 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
2: Mensa returning to his right side, looking to throw, looking down the field. Let's it fly for Tony. Got him on the run. Here we go. He's at the five, and he's into the end zone. For Miami touchdown, 47 yards on the strike from Mensa to Malachi Tony. A force of nature with another touchdown.
3: 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Harry Lyles Jr., Sam Ravitch on hand with you. And yes, Malachi Tony and Miami making a Heisman statement there. A couple of Heisman poses from Tony. 234 receiving yards, that tied a program record with three touchdowns as well. As number seven, Miami routes Stanford 45-6. Tony, 12 catches, too, in that game, 95 yards after the catch as well. He was the best in the country at doing that last year. Takeaways from what we saw from the national champion runner-ups last night.
4: You know what the thought that I kept having during that game was, for all the jokes, like joking that people have made about like Miami being back or not back, all that kind of nonsense, that was the first time like entering a season that you watch them against a very obviously lesser opponent and you just feel bad for the guys on the other side of the football. And I was like, this feels like Miami.
3: Yeah.
4: Like, forget about them being bad, like any of that nonsense.
3: Bullies.
4: That looked like the Miami that you and I grew up with.
3: Right.
4: Like, man, if you see them on the schedule, you're just like, oh boy. You're counting down the days, you're counting down the weeks. In the case of Stanford, you were just like, all right, how many more minutes? Like, that looked like what it needed to look like. That is exactly what Mario Cristobal's been building for the last handful of years there. You saw it defensively, but obviously when we look at that offense, Darian Mensa and how he looked, Malachi Tony, and I mean, you could see, you know, Mario was talking about the size that he had put on, and you could see it, and you could see it in his play.
3: Yeah, unbelievable stuff from Miami. And again, I thought too, with Darian Mensa, some people thought maybe they overpaid for him. They may have underpaid for him. I kind of forgot like how good he was against the blitz last year. I think he was, he threw 20 touchdowns, zero interceptions when he was blitzed last year. I think he threw three touchdowns and like zero interceptions last night when he was blitzed. He just will carve you up if you're going to bring pressure. We knew also that Mensa was going to be familiar with Cooper Barkate, who finished second behind Tony in ACC receiving yards last year.
4: Nope.
3: But seeing the connection between Mensa and Malachi Tony.
4: Good luck.
3: I mean,
4: good luck.
3: That was clicking from the jump.
4: Yeah. I mean, it was fun to watch.
3: Like, it really was.
4: Like, again, like, and, you know, I went to Georgia State, so, like, I don't got a real dog in the fight ever on a Saturday. You know, I love my school, so I just root for really damn good football. And Miami was playing some really damn good football last night.
3: They really were. They really were. All right, let's, in the meantime, check out the number one team in the country. Get an update from the Horseshoe.
5: Ball State at number one, Ohio State.
3: All right, so Ball State is on the board.

0: scored. They kicked a field goal. Minute 15 left to go in the second quarter. 21-3 is their score. For those who maybe had financial interest in this game, I saw some sports books put Ball State at like 2.5 for their point total over under. So that has cashed in the first half.
1: There you go.
0: They got a field goal. It's now 21-3 there. Julian Seyin continues to sling it here in the first half. 210 yards and two touchdowns. He's only got three incompletions. When you look at this wide receiver room, Devin McEwen scored that first touchdown.
1: Yep.
0: He's got 80 yards. Jeremiah Smith has already got three grabs and a touchdown as well. And the lone rushing touchdown from Julian Seyin himself. So 21-3. Right now, as the clock is winding down with about a minute left or so, we'll see what Ohio State can do here. There's a nice pass to Jeremiah Smith to get that first down.
1: I'm looking at the box score here, just the weapons here. I mean, even just in the receivers room, because you mentioned Devin McEwen, transfer from UTSA, obviously Jeremiah Smith. I feel like people are sleeping on Brandon Ennis somehow.
0: Mm-hmm.
1: I don't know how that's happening, but it's definitely happening. And then in the backfield, Jacoby Jackson, Bo Jackson, the Jackson 2 back there, you know what I mean? Like, this is a team that, hey, man, if you are a Buckeye fan, every Saturday is going to be a good Saturday.
0: Seemingly so. Looking at Ohio State's schedule just really quickly, you know, everybody is obviously looking ahead to next week when they have to go down to the 40 acres against number 5 Texas. That obviously is a return game and a must watch. But Ohio State's schedule, for all of the difficult schedules out there, this one might be one of the toughest, if not the toughest, of the entire country this year. You're at Iowa, never an easy trip to go up there to Kinnick.
1: Nope.
0: You're at Indiana, you're at SC, you get Oregon at home. And the Indiana-USC-Oregon stretch, that comes in a span of 1 month.
1: Yeah, less than.
0: Right, with a bye week after Indiana.
1: Yeah, which, like, sick, okay. So that does matter. But going to Bloomington bye week, go to Los Angeles, and then play Oregon the following week, that stinks.
0: That's not easy.
1: Yeah. No.
0: Yeah.
1: And people, I still think, and when we were talking about adding the former Pac-12 schools to the Big Ten, I still feel like people are overlooking the challenge of the cross-country travel for anybody involved.
0: Mm-hmm.
1: I don't care what school I don't care if it's Iowa going out west, or, you know, if it's Oregon going over to Rutgers, even though Rutgers just lost to UMass. That stinks. Like, that is tough. I feel like that was such an overlooked part of this. So when you look at that stretch for Ohio State, if you get out of that 2 wins, 1 loss, I think that's fantastic.
0: Nearly a touchdown grab there for Ohio State. The ball bounced out of the hands there. They still are 3rd and 4, clock winding down, 24 seconds left to go in the second, 21-3. Number one, Ohio State on top, and it looks like they're going to use their final timeout here to try and regather. In the meantime, just a couple of other scores updating you. Indiana and North Texas at the half right now. Indiana on top 24-6. Alabama and East Carolina nearing the start of the second half. Alabama 38, East Carolina 38-7, the score there. Houston on top 19-7 over Oregon State. And Nebraska and Ohio, a game that is about to start in the third quarter. Nebraska with a 1-point lead, 14-13 over the Bobcats out of the MAC. A lot of interesting games going on across the country. We're going to keep you updated as we go along. We will touch upon a couple of other games coming up later on in the afternoon when we come back.
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12: I'm Nick DeLuca. College football returning for week one. Three top 15 teams in action right now. Saturday headliner coming tonight in Death Valley. Clemson and LSU. Bayou Bengals opting against adding tight end Daquan Wright and defensive tackle Xavier Harris to their roster for week one. Both were cleared earlier this week to return to college football in Louisiana after brief stints in the NFL by courts. SEC enacting a rule banning the return of former pro players back to college. ESPN Baton Rouge's Matt Mascana says LSU looking for more answers.
13: I think there's just some ambiguity as to whether or not mixed into the court order it with the SEC and joined in the lawsuit, if the SEC is actually able to levy any punishments if they play these players. So I think they're probably still seeking more clarity. And the SEC changing that rule a couple of months ago open the door to give them maybe more time to make a final decision on these players.
12: Mascana on Hammer and Emmett. Elsewhere, three of those top 15 teams at halftime. Alabama on the outside of the top 10 for the first time in a long time. Number 13 tied, taking on ECU in Tuscaloosa. They are rolling in the first half, 38-7 at the break. Keelan Russell, 11 of 17, 182 yards, making his debut. Number 6 Indiana opening their title defense against North Texas up 24-6. 100 yards, pair of touchdowns for Josh Hoover in his first half of action.
2: Hey, it's Michelle Smallman, and coming up Monday, we'll react to a full slate of college football games and look ahead to an early season battle in the ACC on Sportsmanlike, 6 a.m. Eastern, right here on ESPN Radio, ESPN2, and ESPNU.

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0: 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Alongside Harry Lyles Jr., I'm Sam Ravitch. Let's get a quick update as we go to the half at the Horseshoe.
1: Ball State at number one, Ohio State.
0: All right, so with the clock winding down, Lyles, it was Jeremiah Smith time. Nine plays, 90-yard drive. Jeremiah Smith was the main character in all of it. The score 28-3 at the half.
5: I looked up at the graphic after he scored the touchdown, and it said five catches for 74 yards.
0: Pretty good.
5: That drive.
0: Yeah, that drive.
5: I don't know that I have looked up at a stat like that in, I want to say, disgust. Just like, what? I mean, look, for as great as Malachi Toney was yesterday and how as great as, I mean, Jeremiah Smith, obviously great today, going to have an incredible season. Like,
0: you saying he's showing him up? He's showing up Malachi right now?
5: So, no, I'm going to raise another just concern of mine, okay, which is that we need to open our minds when it comes to the Heisman Trophy Award.
0: Not because just a quarterback award.
5: It shouldn't just be a quarterback. Like, the only reason that DeVonta Smith won it in 2020 is because the best quarterbacks that he was going up against, correct me if I'm wrong, were Kyle Trask and Mac Jones.
0: Right.
5: Like,
0: yeah, pretty good company.
5: So, you know, I was, because my brother was raving about Malachi Toney last night. Yeah. And I'm like, this is great. There's too many great quarterbacks playing this year to let that guy have a shot.
0: Right.
5: No question. I feel a little bit more strongly about this now that I have, you know, watched Jeremiah Smith have an entire good game in one drive.
0: All right, let's go ahead and bring in Jake Trotter, ESPN senior college football writer, on site there in the Horseshoe as number one Ohio State leads it at the half 28-3. Jake, just talk us through what you've seen in the first half, specifically that last drive from Jeremiah Smith.
6: Yeah, number four is pretty good, right? You guys were talking about Malachi Toney, who is a phenomenal player. But to me, the best receiver and really probably best overall player in college football is Jeremiah Smith. And he just showed you that he's about to have a monster final season with the Buckeyes. I mean, he's just unguardable. He makes it look so easy. That touchdown at the end where he caught it at the back of the end zone, that was an NFL score. Somehow he got both feet in bounds. Julian saying looks crisp. So the Buckeyes, I mean, I think they're going to have a pretty formidable offense, and it's going to be fascinating to see what they look like when they go down to Austin and play a real defense next weekend.
5: Jake, you have been covering this Ohio State team for years. We know they're going to be really good this season. What have been some of the things that you have heard this coaching staff talk about? Obviously translate to this game today, but have there been areas after a half of football against Ball State, big asterisk, that you want to see in the second half from this team?
6: Yeah, you know, I was curious to see what the running game was going to look like. You know, Arthur Smith, formidable reputation running the ball in the NFL, whether it was the Tennessee and Derrick Henry, the Atlanta Falcons, or even last year with the Steelers. And we didn't really see much of that today so far. They haven't.
0: Looks like we may have lost Jake Trotter there. We'll see if we can try to get him back just to finish that conversation on Ohio State. 28-3 again is the score. But I think what he was about to say was, when you're thinking about what Arthur Smith has to offer, yeah, there's still a couple of questions to be answered. Jake's back. Jake, go ahead and finish your thought there.
6: Yeah, I was saying, you know, Arthur Smith, you know, has a reputation for big-time running games in the NFL. And right. we'll see if he can translate that to college with Bo Jackson, Isaiah West and company. They really haven't gotten the running game going too much today. I think in the second half, you'll see them really try to establish that, especially going to Texas. But, yeah, I think for the most part, they've got a lot of new players, especially on the defensive side. So far, so good. Just gave up the 50-whatever field goal to Ball State. Been pretty dominant otherwise. So, yeah, I think you got to feel pretty good about where you are after one half of football.
0: Jake, last one for you. The offensive line, and look, we Lyles and I were just talking about it. There's not a ton of holes like on this Ohio State team, so you're kind of nitpicking. But the last time, again, that we saw Julian say, and he was running for his life, like he got sacked 10 times in each of the last two games to Miami and Indiana. How do you assess the play of that, I won't say like remade offensive line, but certainly with some new pieces?
6: Yeah, the tackles are new. They've had the same interior guys. Now they've moved them around. Montgomery, Searfold. They played a lot of football. They were actually a big part of the national championship run a couple of years ago. But you're right. Like when they played Indiana, they got pushed around by the Hoosiers defensive line. When they played Miami, they got pushed around by Reuben Bain and Akeem Messidor. Now, not every defensive line is as good as those two. But to win a national championship, you're going to have to hold your own and you're going to have to dominate a little bit up front. Again, it's hard to really take anything away from this half against Ball State. But I think next weekend, that's going to be a big test for this offensive line. And I think it's going to be a harbinger of what might be to come. Because remember, Ohio State, unlike last year, they've got a lot of tough games. They might have the toughest schedule in the country. Last year, they beat Texas. They coasted all the way to the postseason without a fourth quarter moment. This year, they're going to have to be able to close out games in the fourth quarter on the ground. So it's really going to fall on that offensive line to be improved from the last time we saw them.
0: Yeah, no doubt about it. And that game against Texas in week two, as we saw last year, served a little bit as an impetus for where those teams were going. And it's hard that it's in the first 2 weeks of the season, but nevertheless, big game coming up down there on the 40 acres. Jake Trotter, ESPN senior college football writer in the Horseshoe. Jake, appreciate it. Enjoy the second half.
6: See you guys.
0: All right, so I just want to read this to cap this conversation because our friends at ESPN Stats and Information got us covered, Lyles. Jeremiah Smith. 151 receiving yards, 2 touchdowns in the first half. In the last 20 seasons, he is the only Ohio State player with multiple instances of 150 receiving yards and 2 receiving touchdowns in a single half. Today, in the 24 CFP quarterfinal at the Rose Bowl against Oregon. The only other Ohio State players to do that in that period, Marvin Harrison Jr., Jackson Smith and Jigba, those are the only two. So,
5: you know, just a thought, if there's going to be some... and I say this with fake air quotes, NFL players that come back to play for LSU, maybe we just send Jeremiah Smith to the NFL.
0: He could have gone 3 years ago, man.
5: Could have gone 3 years ago.
0: He's still here. All right, in the meantime, number 6, Indiana, the reigning national champs. Let's dial it in.
1: North Texas at number 6, Indiana.
0: All right, number 6, Indiana 24, North Texas 13. Is the score. North Texas able to get on the board there with a touchdown. Jaheim with a rush to the right for a gain of 9 yards to get into the end zone and make this game a little bit more interesting, Lyles. I mean, you're thinking about a lot of pieces. I'm not going to say a lot of pieces that were replaced on that defense, but there's a lot of things that go into trying to repeat and go back to the mountaintop that you were at from a year ago. Here's what Coach Kurt Cignetti had to say about just that.
7: The alums in the university, they're still celebrating. You know, in the building, you think you flip the switch the next day. But, that stuff can creep in. There's no doubt about it. I'm really anxious to see how we play today. You know, from the first play, last play, how close we can come to playing kind of to the standard that we wanted to play at and the critiques after this game. And then we're going to have, you know, every team in America is going to have to get better at game two. And it's just going to be a matter of developing this football team. So in answer to your question, you know, I'd like to think we're good and okay, but I don't really know.
5: I don't think that's BS. I don't think that's good. And here's the reason why I say that. People forget. Indiana, you know, had a little bit of a tussle last year with Old Dominion game one. You're up 11 against the North Texas team that's, you know, largely new. I mean, Jaheim White, who scored the most recent touchdown here for North Texas, played for new head coach Neil Brown when both of them were at West Virginia. Mm-hmm. But again, talk about meshing pieces together. Some players that we didn't know that were going to be playing for Indiana again this year are back. But again, you sort of grow as your season goes along with it, or at least that's how great teams evolve. We saw that with Indiana last year, not just based off that Old Dominion game. People forget, man, they were a toe tap from Omar Cooper away from losing to Penn State.
0: Right.
5: And we would not have seen all of the history we saw thereafter.
0: No.
5: So it's a process, and that's why Sig always talks about climbing the mountain.
0: And I was just about to talk about the defense on this team. The offense is younger than Brian Haynes' defense, I think, this season. Mm-hmm. They lost some stars. You lose a guy like D'Angelo Pons, one of my favorite players in the country last year. That defense from last year, but you know, 7 projected backups are also upperclassmen in that 2-deep. You got a lot of help from some of the guys opting to come back as well. So when you think about what the defense has meant to Indiana on the title run, the continuity on that side of the ball, what are you looking out for from that unit going on this season?
5: To me, I think your defensive line, which has always been a strength on Kurt Cignetti coach teams, basically going back to IUP, IUP, Elon, James Madison, now Indiana. This was a group that they had rebuilt basically through the transfer portal, had some, like, some of the best transfer defensive linemen that were in the portal class. And then because of whatever court injunction, delay, hearing, whatever, you now bring back Stephen Daly, who was one of your best guys last year that people forget didn't even play through the playoff run because he got hurt in the Big Ten or Big Ten championship game celebration, and Kellen Wyatt as well. So you brought back two extremely key pieces on top of your rebuild. Mm-hmm. So to me, there's, you know, a lot of fresh bodies on that line. So hopefully that allows your second and third level of your defense to get acclimated as they need to.
0: Indiana just get taking over kind of their first possession, first drive of the second half. But you look at this box score, net yards, 250 for North Texas, 179 for Indiana. Net rushing yards, 94 for North Texas, 54 for Indiana. So I think to Cignetti's point, like there's some work to be done here.
5: Yeah, which is total, like, hey, you know, week one.
0: Yep.
5: It is week one. We literally saw this from them last year.
0: Doesn't gotta win mean the game, though.
5: Right. Yeah. So you got to win the football game, and they will. But I do think, again, it's sort of proof that there's a process to it, because the way that we viewed Indiana game 16 is not the way we viewed Indiana game 1 for a multitude of different reasons.
0: 1,000%. A lot of people not so happy to see Indiana ranked number 6 so far down after an undefeated season and a national championship a year ago. Meanwhile, we have a weather delay down in Houston, number 23, Houston and Oregon State battling it out. 19-7 is the score there at the half as they are ready to hopefully resume play after some rain and thunderstorms in the area move them out. By the way, did you see game day today in the morning?
5: Man, that versatile.
0: That was a NASCAR pit stop getting everybody inside.
5: Hey, I tell you what, if they had to put a show on the moon, they could do it.
0: They really could,
5: I'm
0: man.
5: I'm telling you.
0: Props to all those guys. Yeah. They got them in, got them out, worked them in. I mean, it was great. And the crowd, too. Credit to all the folks down there in Baton Rouge sticking around for college game day. That was a fun watch. So 19-7. The score at the half, weather delay in Houston. Meanwhile, let's go ahead and talk a little bit about this Nebraska and Ohio game, Lyles. Again, just an interesting start for Nebraska. 14-13 is the score in the third quarter. We're going to touch upon that one on the other side. Tune in for baseball action tonight as the Phillies host the Braves. 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Nebraska might be in some trouble there against Ohio. That's next, live on College Bowl Live, ESPN Radio and the ESPN app.
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0: 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Alongside Harry Lyles Jr., I am Sam Ravitch. Couple of games going on in week one. Some still at the half, some getting underway in the third quarter. When you think about what we have seen so far in week one, Lyles, the Big Ten is a conference that a lot of people were rightfully high on heading into the year. When you see what Indiana has done in years past under Kurt Cignetti, the pressure was on them to not only repeat, but to show everybody that was caught logo watching last year that, no, they are here indeed to stay. So let's check in and get an update on number six, Indiana.
1: North Texas at number six, Indiana.
0: Charlie Becker with his second touchdown grab of the day to make the score 31-13 over the Mean Green of North Texas. Charlie was a guy, again, that picked things up late on in the season last year, showed up massive for them in the run to the college football playoff national championship and even in that game. And Charlie Becker with three grabs, 52 yards, his second touchdown, again, of the day to make it 31-13.
2: Yeah, I mean, hey, that's, again, the type of guy where you can point and say, hey, this is what Indiana football can do for you, just sort of the improvement, getting the best out of his players. That's why even, you know, when we look to this run game for Indiana with Turbo Richard, I mean, he has 10 carries, 44 yards. He has a long of 23. So when you kind of break that down, not great.
0: Right.
2: Lee Beebe, 6 carries, 10 yards, not great. Something to build on there. You mentioned some of the, you know, the yardage discrepancies in this game, mm-hmm. obviously leaning in North Texas' favor. So, you know, we had the sound from Cignetti earlier on just, again, needing to build.
0: Right.
2: Obviously, the fan base is still riding the high, understandably so, by the way.
0: As they should be, man.
2: I mean,
0: look at the context of where they came from.
2: Yeah,
0: right?
2: Again, and I'm not trying to be funny when I say this. I definitely, if you told me, hey, like, which one's going to happen first, Indiana National Championship or your death? I thought I would die before I would see that. I just did. Because, hey, we're playing odds. Indiana football was, win percentage-wise, the standard of bad for 125, mm-hmm. 126 years that they had been playing college football.
0: Right.
2: But all that said, it's a new day. I have been one of the biggest proponents of, or against, I guess you could say, the logo watching that I feel like that has still been going on with Indiana, because if you slap an Ohio State, an Alabama, a Georgia, and maybe not Clemson anymore, logo on that team, winning a national championship, 16-0 rebuild, I feel like they would be ranked higher than six.
0: Yeah, and you're not alone in that fact, especially when you go undefeated and you have some of those weapons coming back, plus the addition of Josh Hoover and the continuity. I think a lot of people thought they might be ranked higher heading into the season. But again, the Big Ten lauded as maybe taking over the world of college football as the new conference power over the SEC. But hold on. What happened to Rutgers? hey, the Zoomass decided to come in and wreck the day for Mr. Schiano.
2: So
0: that was tough. But then also Michigan State struggling in a 10-point win over Toledo, which I will give Toledo credit, a better team than probably most people think of them. But nevertheless,
2: sure,
0: a couple of Big Ten teams
2: so,
0: with some questions.
2: Look, you know, it's rare that you could have some stinkers, if you will, that are covered up by just the finest of colognes. Ohio State, Indiana, Oregon sort of mask the scent of what you saw from a Rutgers, if you will.
0: Right.
2: You know?
0: That's fair. I also saw some funny stuff on social media about Chip Kelly. Do you see any of that stuff? Chip Kelly getting ready to take over for Schiano at Rutgers.
2: Oh, like
0: he was going to go to the Jersey, or Brian Kelly, excuse me, getting ready for potentially taking over that.
2: Start talking like Tony Soprano.
0: Yeah, right. I saw some of that on social media. That was some funny stuff, man.
2: I would actually sign up for that. I would like to see that.
0: Everyone would love to see that, man. He's a merchant. He knows where he's going.
2: Yeah.
0: All right. Let's check in on Nebraska, who just scored 21 to 13, I believe the score is there, over Ohio. Rushing touchdown from Mr. Anthony Calandria on an 11-play, 73-yard drive that took 5.5 off the clock. So this game was tight at the half. It was 14-13, but now Nebraska starting to create a little bit more separation. Anthony Calandria is one of those quarterbacks who has bounced around a little bit,
2: mm-hmm.
0: Lyles, I think, to say the least, right? You think about his time at Virginia, then UNLV, and now Nebraska. And when you think about how Calandry actually landed at Nebraska, he wasn't their first choice, right?
2: No,
0: and
2: yeah.
0: then now they're I wouldn't say stuck with him. He's a very serviceable quarterback.
2: Yeah.
0: How would you assess how he has played so far today and the quarterback situation for Nebraska this season?
2: Look, he's 12 of 22, 181 yards, a touchdown. And then obviously he just, you know, got one in on the ground. But I mean, he's eight carries, 3 yards. He is a really good player when he is playing under control. I think the thing that you saw in when he was in Virginia, and the caveat there is he's a young quarterback.
0: Yeah.
2: Like, I don't think that's exclusive to Anthony Calandry by any means. I think he had the fortune to play for a guy like Dan Mullen, who, I mean, we've seen time and again, knows how to generate an offense, how to build a quarterback. We're watching him attempt to do it this year with Jackson Arnold.
0: Mm-hmm.
2: I think as long as Anthony plays within himself, that's good for Nebraska.
0: Yeah.
2: But that is a big ol' if.
0: That is a big if. And he's a player that has experience. He's also has a little bit of history of turning the ball over at times. Quick updates again from across the country as week one of college football rolls along. UConn 42-0 over Lafayette right now. Go Huskies. West Virginia 24-7 over Coastal Carolina. We got you covered. 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
1: I'm Nick DeLuca. College football back in week one. Three top 15 teams in action right now. Saturday headliner coming tonight. LSU and Clemson. Bayou Bengals opting against adding tight end Daquan Wright and defensive tackle Xavien Harris to their roster for week one after both were cleared this week to return to college football after brief stints in the NFL. Game Day's Nick Saban says LSU had to consider the long term.
2: What's the uncertainty of the future if he puts the guys on the roster and plays them, and then there's some litigation in the future that
3: I feel this is team.
1: A lot going on there. Number one team in the country, Ohio State, hosting Ball State to kick off their season. Just underway, third quarter. Buckeyes lead it 28-3. Big first half for Julian Sayin, 307 passing yards and three touchdowns. Jeremiah Smith, 151 yards and a pair of scores. Those two Heisman hopefuls off to a good start this season. Indiana opening their title defense against North Texas. Number six, Hoosiers up 31-13, 5:28 to go in the third. Josh Hoover making his debut, 160 yards and three passing touchdowns. Alabama starting the season at number 13, up 38-10 on East Carolina, 6:20 to go in the third. Keelon Russell making his debut, 172 yards on 12 of 21 passing.
4: Hey, this is Rich Eisen. 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

0: 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Alongside Harry Lyles Jr., I am Sam Ravitch. Couple of really, really good teams with high expectations playing right now in the noon window. But, Lyles, we've got some interesting teams coming up in the 3 o'clock window as well. Texas and Oregon going to get their seasons underway at 3:30 respectively, albeit on different networks. But both teams with high expectations. And I have heard the moniker dropped on Coach Sark and Coach Lanning of the if not now, then when. Obviously, in respect to the talent they have at the quarterback position, on the defense, those rosters are amongst, if not the best, in the country. How do you assess the if not now, then when discussion as it's placed on Texas and Oregon, their respective seasons this year?
1: Yeah, the way that I hear that is not necessarily from a perspective of either coach should be in some sort of trouble, hot seat, whatever you want to call it. To me, it is complementary of what it is that they're bringing to the field this year. So if you are Oregon, I mean, shoot, you didn't probably wouldn't have thought you were going to have Dante Moore back this year. The fact that you've got him back, you've got that three-headed monster in the backfield led by Jordan Davison. Evan Stewart is healthy. DeCorian Moore is back. Like, that wide receiver room is great. And then you've got a lot of your key returning pieces on defense. You had a guy like Coy Parrish from Minnesota, who's going to focus on the defensive side of the ball this year. He tried to kind of go both ways when he was in Minnesota. I think that's a name that a lot of people nationally, if you didn't already know him, like, you are going to know that name by the end of the year. Like, that guy could end up being first-round pick, honestly.
0: He could end up being Dylan Thienemann.
1: Yes. And then on the other side, man, dude, Texas, again, just as a football fan, I can't wait to watch them on offense. Like, truly, like, defensively, got a bunch of monsters, might have the best defensive player in the country in Colin Simmons, but Arch Manning was one of the more improved players last season. I know a lot of people were down on him because he did not come out and look like year 14 Peyton, which is stupid. Just want to be very clear about that.
0: Yeah.
1: But I think you saw him improve over the course of the year. He had talked about how he felt like he had to earn the trust of his teammates, not just on the field, but as a leader. That is something that his teammates have said he has improved on. But then when you add Cam Coleman, Hollywood Smothers, a guy that NC State loved, loved having on their team. You know how highly Dave Doran thinks of his leaders. Like, Hollywood was one of those guys.
0: Yeah.
1: Relik Brown, who initially started at USC, ended up at Arizona State, finally got the wheels back on the wagon, had a couple of really good years there. Now those guys are going to be in the Texas backfield, and they've been trying to figure out how to run the football. Sam, they are going to be able to figure out how to run the football this
0: year. They'll figure it out. Yeah.
1: And so because of that, when you look at these two teams, probably the two best rosters in college football. And so from the, if not now, when, I get it from that perspective, but the caveat, at least with a team like Texas, for example, being, well, you play the toughest schedule in the country. So like, that's a roadblock. Oregon plays in the Big Ten. Texas plays in the SEC. You play in the two toughest conferences. Like, this is much more complicated than what we think you look like on paper during the preseason, as we saw with Oregon last year with injuries.
0: 1,000%. It's not. It's just not that black and white.
1: No, never is.
0: It never is. And I think there is a little bit of gray area there. Obviously, it would be a disappointment if Texas and Oregon miss the college football playoff. But the idea that we are placing expectations, well, you better win the national championship this year, Sark, or you're gone. You better win the national championship, Dan Lanning, then you're gone. Like, that's not, that's A, that's not how this thing works.
1: No.
0: And B, it's just not fair to place those kind of expectations on rosters and teams that change year in and year out. And you're right. Like, Dante Moore should be on the New York Jets right now, but he's back and he's playing college football. For the exact reason and purpose to bring this program to new heights and potentially have the opportunity at the end of the day to win a national championship. But really quickly, let's go and check in an update from the Horseshoe at number one Ohio State.
2: Ball State at number one Ohio State.
0: It is not Ball State's day. It is Ohio State's day right now. 35-3 the score after a 65-yard run from Bo Jackson into the end zone to score. So 7 points to start the second half for Ohio State. The yardage disparity is quite vast. 419 yards for Ohio State. On the totality, 320 passing yards for Julian Sayin with three touchdowns. He has only four incompletions on the day.
1: Hey, look, it's again a grandchildren game for Ball State. And I say that in the sense that this is a game that you tell your grandchildren about.
0: Right.
1: I went up against Jeremiah Smith. I saw Chris Henry when he was a freshman. I saw Julian Sayin, you know, hey, maybe he wins the Heisman this year.
0: Right.
1: But if you're an Ohio State fan, like, this is sort of the blowout that you're wanting to see. I think, you know, because we kind of talked about this last week with USC. Mm-hmm. Like, you want to see them foot on the gas for three quarters.
0: Yes.
1: Fourth quarter, whatever,
0: Fine. Yeah.
1: But three quarters, you want to see, like, all right, can we just keep this thing firing on all cylinders? And so far, you're seeing that from them.
0: Number 23, Houston and Oregon State back in action after that rain delay, 19-7. The Beavers have the ball right now with 12:08 left to go in the third. Nebraska has also just scored to make it 27-13 as they start to maybe separate themselves a little bit from Ohio. The point after is good. So it's now 28-13 Nebraska. That was a little bit dicey there to start. I do want to return to this conversation and at least dive in and maybe preview these matchups between Oregon, Boise State, as well as Texas and Texas State. Start with Oregon here and that outfit for Dan Lanning. Let's not forget he has to replace a couple of coordinators there, and Tosh Lupoy gone, Will Stein both leaving to take head coaching jobs.
1: Yep.
0: So Lanning promotes from within.
1: Yep.
0: So there's not a huge change as if you're trying to change the culture or anything like that. But you have two new play callers, if nothing else. And Boise State also has always caused fits for Oregon. Remember the last time they played in Autzen, Boise State nearly won that game. Oregon needed a last second field goal to win. So,
1: yeah, I think so. You know, as it pertains to the coordinators, I think one thing to keep in mind for Oregon, at least, and this is not to say that it doesn't matter, but when we talk about Drew Mehringer, when we talk about Chris Hampton, these are both guys that have been on this Oregon staff in some capacity, I believe, since 2022.
0: They've been around.
1: So they know how the machine is oiled, you know? And even Chris Hampton's a guy that, like, when he was at Tulane, was a highly regarded guy. So from that perspective, I am a little, I think, less concerned than others. Again, that's not to say that it's nothing, but I still feel by and large the continuity that you've seen on that staff from Oregon is the reason why hopefully this transition is a little bit more smooth for them than perhaps it otherwise would be.
0: The problem for Oregon hasn't been getting to the college football playoff. The problem for them has been beating the teams that maybe perceivingly are better than they are.
1: Mm-hmm.
0: You know, Oregon, I don't think, has lost to a team that hasn't played in or won the national championship since 2022. Dante Moore, obviously, is the huge X factor in all of this. I mentioned he should be a New York Jet right now, but, you know, again, that wasn't a sure thing. But for a large part of the season last year, we were debating whether or not it was Fernando Mendoza or whether it was Dante Moore that should be going as the number one overall pick. He's back, completed over 70% of his passes, 30 touchdowns, 10 interceptions. I think he bears some of the responsibility for the narrative that is there, at least in Oregon, in that they haven't been able to beat some of the best teams in their conference. I mean, he threw an interception in each of Oregon's three college football playoff games, including that pick six that kind of jump-started Indiana's route in the Peach Bowl.
1: That one, so to me, the leap for Oregon, and you've heard me say this stat multiple times, you already know what I'm going to say, they're 1-5 against teams that have played in the national championship the last 3 years, and they're 37-0 against everybody else. Like, the games that they win or are supposed to win, they get that done just as good as anybody else in the country. To me, the leap comes for Dante Moore mentally. To me, when you throw, and I was in the building for that pick six in the Peach Bowl, there was no coming back from that, man. I've never heard that building that loud. Like, that crowd was 95% Indiana fans. Just an insane atmosphere. But we have seen in the bigger games that it's the moment becomes a little bit big for him. He becomes a little bit rattled. And if you're listening to this and you're like, oh, well, you know, if you're down, just keep playing the game. It's not that simple, man. Like, if you haven't been in Knoxville when that place is rocking, if you haven't been to Oregon when that place is rocking, Indiana, like, now is an insane place to play. Ohio Stadium, like, I have been in multiple college football stadiums that have been so raucous where I'm like, is this safe to be in?
0: Earthquake.
1: Like legitimately, it feels that way. And so imagine you're trying to get your guys all on the same page, things of that nature. So I think to me, that is where the step for Dante Moore specifically comes with this Oregon team. And I think that he'll take that leap. He's a really talented guy. He has every reason to be confident. Again, you could understand why he would have been shaken in that moment when he throws that pick six in a huge game. But if the only thing that you're Oregon, you need to get better at is beating the last couple national champions, I think you're probably going to be okay at some point.
0: It is important to remember he is coming off of the first season that he actually started a full season for Oregon. He's 21 years old, man.
1: Yeah.
0: In today's college football, that's young. So he's coming back for another season, see how that works with the new coordinators. They're eager to see how that all plays out. We've got a lot of football going on right now. We've got about 12 TVs up here in the studio. We're keeping track of all of it. A couple of games coming up as well in the 3:30 window. Tune in for college football action tomorrow as the Ole Miss Rebels. They don't really host Louisville. They're playing in Nashville. But it'll be interesting to see how that environment plays out. I wish it was being hosted by one of those schools. Yeah. We need to get those games on campus, man. Coverage begins at 7 p.m. Eastern time on ESPN Radio and the ESPN app. Alabama currently rolling over the Pirates of East Carolina right now, but have some concerns started to emerge. That is next on ESPN Radio and the ESPN app.
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1: Ball State at number one Ohio State.
0: There are two Jacksons in the backfield for Ohio State this year. Both of them provide different things for this team, and Jacoby Jackson looks like he is built like a bowling ball that can move really fast. I mean, he is a built dude. 49 yards for the touchdown on the ground. Ohio State 161 on the ground. They have 481 total yards of offense, and they lead at 42-3 over Ball State. Interesting stuff when you think about what Ohio State brings back and what they're trying to add this year. There's a couple of teams at the top of the Big Ten, Maddie, that obviously have really high expectations, and Ohio State is one of them. What have you made so far of Julian Sayin after he finished fourth in Heisman voting last year?
2: Yeah, well, I mean, we're starting off exactly how I feel like just the majority of the season took place for Julian Sayin, is that he is one of the better natural throwers in the country when he is protected well, right? And I also think, too, just overall his confidence and just the way that he looks on the field today, it just looks like a guy that just is that much more confident in himself, what they're trying to do offensively. And he knows that he's got the best football player in the country on the outside there with him. Yeah. And having a guy like Arthur Smith, who understands what it takes to manage games, how to own the line of scrimmage, how to dial up plays and choreograph plays throughout that, I think is really a superpower that gets overlooked at times. That's why I really enjoyed your conversation about Oregon earlier, about that coaching staff, because I think that's something really fascinating to keep an eye on.
0: You like the Arthur Smith hire, though, because that was a criticized hire at the time that it happened.
2: It's criticized because people are looking at it from the lens of how he's valued at the NFL, but his value in college is really exponential, because he really does understand how important it is to win at the line of scrimmage. And although he might not be one of the more creative NFL minds in the running world, because he's in the likes of guys like Kyle Shanahan, who are quite literally doing things that are not even just on a standard operating system, but just for him,
3: yeah,
2: he is going to be able to dial up consistent wins for them on the ground. And that's really, like, when we watched the playoff last year, guys,
3: yeah,
2: that's what I noticed. If you could run the football and be physical, you were probably going to win the game. And there's a reason why Indiana and Miami were playing against each other.
3: Yeah, and I think the other thing with Arthur Smith, too, one of the reasons that it was criticized is, for whatever reason,
2: he's not sexy.
3: His tenure in Atlanta is the last thing that people remember.
2: That's true, too.
3: Him.
2: That's a good point.
3: Because, like, in Tennessee, like,
2: It was working very well.
3: That's why he became the head coach of the Falcons.
2: That's right.
3: But that was just the last thing that everybody remembered him for. And that's why sort of this happens across NFL and college football where
2: all the time
3: the shine gets taken off of guys, for better or worse. A lot of it's narrative driven, you know. It's a lot easier.
2: And who
3: now
2: was his head coach too in Tennessee when he was doing great things, right? An Ohio State guy that understood the type of brand of football that they wanted to play across the board, and that's exactly what he's getting back into right now, which is really going to be right in his wheelhouse. It's going to be great for Julian Sayin, and great for just the toughness of the football team as the season progresses.
0: Right. No really changes there for the offense when it comes to who's going to be producing on the outside. You're thinking about Jeremiah Smith, who's having a crazy game right now for Ohio State, picking up where he left off last season. There's not any change on the Indiana side as far as the coaching staff is concerned, and that's showing up early. Let's check in on Indiana, get an update.
1: North Texas at number six, Indiana.
0: Well, Josh Hoover has thrown it 16 times, and he has 231 yards off of those passes for four touchdowns. They just scored again. Chandler with the reception and the score. That was a 42-yard grab. So they're airing it out there, Maddie, out there in Bloomington right now. 16 points maybe is something that Brian Haynes won't be too pleased about giving up to North Texas. But on the offensive side of the ball, what do you make of Josh Hoover and his first start for Indiana thus far?
2: Impressed with Hoover. I liked him at TCU a year ago. And even though he was turnover prone, I still liked him because I just like quarterbacks that really just have that courage to just throw it and take chances. And he had a few throws today so far that were like a little questionable. Mm-hmm. At the same time, I don't mind it. I'd rather have a quarterback that's willing to risk it for the biscuit in a lot of ways.
0: And the blood too, right? From the
2: and
0: mouth.
2: The blood too. So he's a tough guy. I love that too. You know, like a Jersey guy. Charlie Becker is phenomenal, of course. And Nick Marsh is legit. And in one-on-one situations, they're going to be able to utilize him at a very high rate in those situations, especially with their RPO game.

0: really the big concern for me as I watch Indiana is just the lack of size on the defensive line. And of course, just really Isaiah Jones, who we just see make a tackle right here, and Elijah Hardy are really the carryovers from the linebacker room from a year ago. And that's really what I see is just like that group in particular, that defensive line, linebacker unit need to gel a little bit more from what we've seen earlier, because no doubt North Texas' quarterback run game has definitely given them a few fit problems as the game has progressed.
1: And they didn't turn it over last year. They haven't turned it over yet this year. So like that's another piece of the puzzle that
0: and
1: helps.
0: Special teams,
1: and special
0: right?
1: teams.
0: Start the game off with a 65-yard kick return.
2: Yeah. Yeah.
0: So it's like that's the superpower that everyone overlooks with Cignetti. It's the detail in special teams that always seems to get them two or three plays every game that like gets washed away in the highlight, but really is the difference in the game.
2: Yeah, and I really do think, because you talk about Hoover taking shots.
0: Yeah.
2: I felt like he had to take more shots last year than would have been asked, or that will be asked of him this year with Indiana.
0: Right.
2: Just because of the resources that are available to you. I mean, even, and I know, people forget, last year, nobody thought Fernando Mendoza at the beginning of the season.
0: Of course.
2: Was going to win the Heisman Trophy.
0: That's right.
2: Because his last year at Cal, he had 16 touchdowns and six picks. He completed almost 69% of his passes, 3,000 yards.
0: Yeah.
2: He went from 16 touchdowns to 41 touchdowns, 3,500 yards, 72% completion percentage, because they simplified the game for him. He became more efficient. And the thing that we've looked at, or at least the biggest criticism I've seen of Josh Hoover, is that, well, you would hope that a Kurt Cignetti coach team would be able to do those things for him.
0: Yeah.
2: Well, that's the only thing that they kind of need to do for the young man.
0: Yeah, that's a great point. And I think that's what you noticed last year with him at TCU, is that like he kind of almost had a little bit of that Ty Simpson issue where he had to do a lot for them to be successful. And that is not the recipe at Indiana.
2: Nope.
0: They really want the quarterback to play efficient, to play fast, to play confident, but they really don't put a ton of pressure on the position to really just take over the game consistently. Mm-mm. And that's the accountability, I think, that Cignetti really does a great job of for the entire team.
1: Pat Coogan gone. That's going to be...
0: That's a huge one.
1: That's a huge one there. And I think it's one of the reasons why Indiana fans aren't necessarily that concerned. To y'all's point, like TCU's offensive line was not anything to write home about last year.
0: And let's not forget about D'Angelo Pons, who to me is like one of the most underrated corners in college football last year. He did a pretty good job in one-on-one situations against Jeremiah Smith.
2: Oh, yeah.
0: And they left him out on an island because they believed in him. And he's going to be playing significant downs for the New York Jets this year as an undersized guy. But just like he's another guy that gets overlooked as far as an important piece on the outside.
1: 38-16 in the third quarter. Indiana on top there. Alabama trying to create some more distance, 45-10 in the third quarter over East Carolina. Houston scored again, 25-7 there. Ohio State, like we just mentioned, scoring again, 42-3 the score. Things getting a little bit tight there at Nebraska, 28-21. The Bobcats hanging in.
2: Uh-oh.
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3: Hey, this is Rich Eisen. Coming up on Tuesday, the NFL season is finally here. 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So does Falcons running back Bijan Robinson. 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
28: Jeremiah Smith alone to the right side. Snap and a fade route right side. Smith separates. He has acres of orange. He pulls it in over his shoulder for a touchdown. And Ohio State has stretched out the lead. 33-10, Buckeyes in the fourth. Snap, Oklahoma State brings blitz. Picked up by Whittington. Moore rolls left, sets his feet, throws deep on the left sideline to Corey. And Moore wide open. Makes the catch at the 20. Comes back at the 15. 10-5, touchdown. Three snaps, two scores. Oregon 13, Oklahoma State nothing. Are they partying at Autzen Stadium or what?
29: Edwards says we're good. And in Chapel Hill, you can light that bell tower blue. The North Carolina Tar Heels take down TCU 15-10 in the Aer Lingus Classic to start the 2026 college football schedule on Westwood One.
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29: We welcome you to Autzen Stadium in Eugene, Oregon for week one of the college football season. As the number two team in the country, the Oregon Ducks host the Boise State Broncos. 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Hi, everybody. Along with Derek Rackley, I'm Danny Reed. Brad Heller will join us shortly from our Westwood One studios. Rack, we got week one out of the way last week in Dublin, Ireland. It's old hat for us by now, but on just a gorgeous September Saturday in the Emerald City, it's Oregon, it's Boise State, and in the case of these Ducks, expectations have never been higher. Why? Because we just heard the number two team in the country preseason. That's never happened in more than 100 years of Oregon football.
30: Yeah, and it's happened because this team is locked and loaded with talent again.
0: Start at the quarterback position. Dante Moore had an opportunity to go to the NFL last year. He decides to come back. Takes a massive NIL payday, which I'm still going to, it's going to take a while for me to get used to that, by the way. But he's an extremely talented quarterback. Maybe one of the best in the country. Will get a chance to see him today. But outside of that, he's loaded with skill positions around him. Tight end position. Two out of three running backs that were producing for them last year return. A host of wide receivers. But maybe more importantly, Danny, I've been calling Oregon games for a number of years. They always had offense. They could always score points. It was defense.
2: Yeah.
0: A lot of times they would give up a lot of points. That's the thing I think special about this group now under Dan Lanning is he's brought that aggressive attacking nature that he had at Georgia when he won a national championship with them. And now Oregon is pairing really stingy defense with all the talent that they have on offense.
29: And the fact that they are virtually unbeatable here at Autzen Stadium. 38 consecutive non-conference home wins. That dates back to 2008. Who was the last non-conference team to beat them here? It was Boise State.
0: Yeah, Boise State's looking to try to recreate that a little bit. They had a chance a couple of years ago. We'll talk about that game from 2024. They almost knocked them off again. But that shows me that this team is not necessarily intimidated by this, the Oregon Ducks or by this atmosphere. And, Danny, this is one of the kind of sneaky atmospheres around college football. I was telling you as you made your first trip out here, everybody that I talked to, The capacity might be in the, 54, 56, 58,000 range.
29: Right.
0: But it feels like 85,000 inside this place. But Boise State's going to have to put together a really balanced and complete football game if they're going to try to knock off the number two team in the country because of how deep Oregon is. Oregon might be good enough to where they can handle a couple of mistakes. I'm not quite sure Boise is.
29: In the case of the Broncos, their history is steeped in the fact that they punch above their weight class and they throw knockout blows. However, it's been nine straight times against Power Conference competition. They've taken the loss ever since 2019 against the Florida State Seminoles that opened that season in Tallahassee. Much more to come from Autzen Stadium as we approach kickoff between Boise State and Oregon. But when we return, Brad Heller joins us from our Progressive Commercial Insurance Studios. 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

0: The first full Saturday of college football. We've got number 2 Oregon and Boise State coming up from Autzen Stadium in Eugene. Hi, everybody. Brad Heller in our Westwood One studios. Thank you for joining us today. You heard Danny and Derek talk about it at the top. The expectations have never been higher in Eugene. The Ducks, number 2 in the AP poll, highest preseason ranking in school history. 13 wins each of the last two seasons, tying a school record, but both campaigns ended in the playoff with a loss to the eventual national champion. I spoke to head coach Dan Lanning this week and asked him the biggest highlights from fall camp.
1: Yeah, the work. You know, our guys worked extremely hard. You know, I've said it a few times, but I felt like we managed to get better every single day we stepped on the practice field. I never walked away from the practice field feeling like, man, we lost an opportunity today. So we learned a lot, got a great group of some veteran leadership and some young guys that we think can impact us.
0: Let's talk Dante Moore coming back. He certainly could have gone to the NFL. He comes back to Eugene for another year. How do you think he can be even better this year?
1: Experience, right? Experience makes players better. You know, I remember being in spring ball earlier this year, and he's making a check before we've even installed it just because he has a familiarity with it. And if I see this look, this is what we want to do. So seeing those things kind of come full circle, and now you got a guy that's got a lot of games, you know, under his belt, I think it's going to allow him to play at a really high level.
0: And we spoke last year. You talked about how he really cared about players and coaches as a person when I asked you what you've learned about him off the field. Now that he's been around another year of college, another year of experience, how do you see him take in the next step as a leader, the off-the-field stuff?
1: Yeah, one, you know, how he demands, what it looks like, the way he communicates with the guys around him. And I think the biggest thing is people see how he works, right? I was able to flash up our fall camp, you know, schedule, and then I flashed up Dante Moore's schedule and how he's utilizing his time, you know, to our players. And I think it pointed a great picture, painted a picture in their mind of, oh, wait, this guy's doing yoga at this time. All right, he's getting extra film study at this time. I think it kind of just opened their eyes to, like, this guy has a plan of how he's going to be able to perform and how he's going to be able to execute. Can I have a similar plan?
0: And with losing 3 starters to the NFL on the offensive line, having Dante and all of his experience, how does that help you as the O-line needs to kind of get that chemistry and gel together?
1: Yeah, I think it really starts with Poncho up front. You know, he's been a guy that's been, you know, a starter for us here for several years. His continuity along with Dante allows those other guys to play with great confidence. And when you have some, you know, you lose some pieces, we've recruited well. You got to see those next pieces step up. So I think those guys provide confidence to the people that'll step into those roles.
0: I'll say you've recruited well. Last year, the true freshman combined for 26 touchdowns, Jordan Davison leading the way. What kind of expectations do you have for this year's freshman class?
1: High. Yeah, high. But really it goes to, again, who can play above the line football? We don't really care how old you are. Can you play above the line football? We want to create opportunities for you. And Jordan and Deere were great examples of that last year. This is a program that if you're able to make an impact, we're going to give you that opportunity. If you're also a guy that's going to develop over time and it doesn't happen right away, that's okay. Right? There's different ways that you can get to the same product. And I think there's going to be some guys that can be able to impact us again this year, but maybe that doesn't happen week one. It probably didn't happen week one for Jordan or Deere, right? But they became really big pieces of our offense as you got farther into the season.
0: On the defensive side, the entire front four is back on that D-line. What does that allow you to do defensively, when that doesn't seem to happen very often at all, that you're going to have all 4 guys back on the D-line that can contribute?
1: Yeah, you know, and they won't play every snap of the game either, right? It's about the guys that they have around them. But I think more than anything, it divides, you know, it creates leadership, right, within that room. It creates an expectation of what it should look like. And those guys are really owning that. They're owning, you know, we expect to be able to cage a quarterback. We expect to be able to run games up front. You know, it's where you can remove a little bit of the onus on a linebacker or a safety to make sure we're lined up right when you have some veterans up front that can do that.
0: Oregon head coach Dan Lanning giving us a few minutes before the season opener against Boise State. I have to ask about the number 2 ranking and just the expectations for this program, the highest preseason ranking in school history. Expectations, does that come up at all? How do you address kind of what this team is looking towards, the goals? How do you approach that as a head coach?
1: Yeah, ultimately, when it comes to expectations, I remind our players that you're the ones that created it, right? We created those expectations because of the way that we've played in the past and the team that we have. And nobody's going to have higher expectations for us than the people in this building. So remind yourself that anybody else's expectation outside of this building, they don't impact the way we play. We do. So you can actually directly impact that and the result on the field.
0: I love talking atmosphere, college football atmospheres, the stadiums. Not to put you on the spot, but do you have a favorite Autzen Stadium moment in your 4 years so far?
1: Oh man, I mean, there's been some great one. Obviously, the Ohio State game was a pretty crazy one coming down under the wire. Our fans were unbelievable that game, you know, but there's been a lot of them. And anytime shout comes on in the third quarter, you know, those are some special moments. We've had some tight games in Austin, but our fans always make a huge difference and make it pretty exciting.
0: Now, let me end on this with this Boise State team. Came to Austin a couple of years ago. Certainly, they're not going to be intimidated by the environment with that game going down to the wire. What can you tell us about this version of the Broncos?
1: Yeah, you know, again, they're similar to us, and they have a lot of experience returning. They have a quarterback that's played here before. They have some really dynamic backs. They're really aggressive on defense, and they're a really well-coached team. So we expect their best. You know, they're coming here to win this game. We have to play well to be able to come out of this thing on top. But it's really going to be about what we do, not so much about what they do, you know, when it comes to this game.
0: Oregon head coach Dan Lanning before the Ducks take on Boise State. Coach, thank you so much for your time. Best of luck for this one and the entire season. We appreciate it.
1: Thanks, Brad. Appreciate you.
0: Dan Lanning, 48-8, is Oregon head coach, 26-2 at Autzen Stadium. We talked about the matchup a couple of years ago. We'll have more on that great finish between Oregon and Boise State coming up later on in the pregame show. But up next, an interview with Broncos head coach Spencer Danielson. 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
0: 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The Oregon Ducks and the Boise State Broncos kicking off the season at Autzen Stadium in Eugene. That would be the Pac-12 Boise State Broncos. They're actually the preseason favorites in the new 8-team football conference after winning 3 straight Mountain West titles. Head coach Spencer Danielson joining Lincoln Riley is the only 2 head coaches to win conference titles at the FBS level in each of their first 3 seasons. I spoke to Coach Danielson this week and asked him how this fall camp that just wrapped up compared to his first one.
6: We've called this offseason on the hunt because we just, as a program, we won 3 straight conference championships. But our last game of the season last year, we get our tails kicked by Washington. So in one hand, we've done some good things. But where do we elevate? Where do we scale to? And we got the number 2 ranked team in the country that we're opening up with on the road. But more importantly, how can we be our best, right? How can we continue to scale and grow forward and develop our players? And how can we be better schematically? How can we be better recruits? That's kind of been this offseason for us, and excited to really find out a lot about where our team is today, Brad, to be honest with you, right? That's the thing you learn a lot about your team game one.
0: Is there a player or a position group that gave you the most excitement in terms of that growth from day one of fall camp to till today?
6: I think just, you know, seeing we're a developmental program, right? We signed 30 freshmen this offseason. I think just seeing the development in our fronts, Brad, like our offensive line as a group took big steps this fall camp. I feel like our front four and our defense took big steps. And that's the iron sharpens iron, right? Going at each other in spring ball. We two spot everything. So we're getting a lot of reps in spring ball, a lot of reps in fall camp just to build the growth of our team. So I'd say in our fronts. But then, you know, we're going to play some freshmen, man. We're going to play some freshmen at skill positions. We got a receiver, Rashawn Jones, who's a true freshman that when he showed up in January as a 17-year-old, who he is now and just the growth of him on and off the football field, those are the things that are really, really cool to see.
0: So with a developmental program like you talked about, all the freshmen coming in, and then here you have number two Oregon on the road as the first game of the season. So how do you approach that as a coach with new guys, with this program that you're trying to develop, and having such a formidable opponent in game one?
6: Yeah, everything for us has just been focused on us in regards to that, Brad. What I mean by that, I'm going to come because it's a great question. It's how can Boise State be our best every single week, right? When we left these games that we lost, I didn't feel like we were our best, right? It wasn't like, man, that was our best effort and this happened. So my thing is like, why can't we go be our best? If we can be our best and someone beats us, I'm going to tip my hat to them. But that's our job as coaches and players to make sure that our best is on the field. And just like John Wooden said, man, your best is required, right? But it's going to be enough, too. And that's what I tell our players. Like, I promise you it's going to be enough. So that's been our push this offseason. You're going to see a defensive line from Oregon that have four first-rounders. You're going to see Dante Moore. That's hats off to Oregon and how they've been able to build their program. Hats off to Coach Lanning. I'm focused on Boise State and making sure we know the competitor that's going to be across from us. And we're going to work our tail off to have, you know, schematic answers and from a fundamental and technical standpoint. But how can we make sure we go out there and play our best? And one of the biggest things, I know it's going to seem probably maybe elementary, but how can we play harder than every team we play against, right? How can we? And so that's the only stat that I showed through fall camp was just effort grades, right? If we can leave every game feeling like we play harder than our opponents, that's going to be something that we can build this program on.
0: Boise State head coach Spencer Danielson giving us a few minutes before the Broncos take on Oregon at Autzen Stadium. Let's start with your quarterback, talking about reference Coach Wooden and playing at your best. Your best is required. Maddox Mattson, how can he take the next step to be his best this year?
6: Yeah, I think a big thing for Mad Dog, what I'm really super excited about for him, he's going to be a two-time captain. His leadership, and not just leading the offense, but it's been really cool to see him lead our team. I mean, I see the defensive players look to him when he grabs him and talks about some things that he's seeing. Like, he's elevating our entire team. And then the second part is just the playmaker ability in him, right? He's always been a great decision maker, very accurate, but being able to make even more plays where the pocket breaks down and he's got to maybe avoid and make a throw. I'm excited for us to see more of those through his senior campaign.
0: And what is the comfort level? How much more comfortable can you be with him making more plays when you have someone like Dylan Riley behind him, who had such an incredible season last year in this running game, which obviously has a lot back for this year?
6: Correct. I mean, Brad, that's everything. Everything starts with running the football for us. That's a DNA part of our team. And it's no different for Oregon. I mean, Dante Moore is arguably the best quarterback in the country. They ran the ball 70% of the time, right? I mean, because that's what championship teams have to be able to do. And so it starts with our run game. I mean, Dylan Riley and Sire Gaines, I have the utmost trust in them, run the football, our offensive line, our tight ends. That's where everything starts for us. Obviously, that's going to be difficult this week against a front four and a front seven from Oregon, but we got to find a way to get it done. We got to find a way to create positive yards. We got to find a way to get first downs. And when you do that little by little, you can create explosive plays.
0: Defense is your background, being the former defensive coordinator for this program. So give me a sense of what this defense looks like heading into the season. I know a long way to go, but after fall camp, where do you think the defense sits right now?
6: Yeah, once again, something that I don't want to ever take for granted. Last year, we were one of the worst tackling teams in the country. And that hurts my heart to say it, but that's the truth. That was topic number one for us as a defense. How can we tackle? Because all the schemes in the world aren't going to matter if we can't get someone on the ground. And we didn't do that at a high level at all last year. So that was the biggest thing we worked to fix. We tackled live. What I mean by that is actual taking guys to the ground a ton this offseason. So we'll find out today how much we've improved in it. But it was a huge point of emphasis for us. And then playing an offense like Oregon's, where across the board, the weapons they have a receiver, obviously Dante Moore, the offensive line they have, we got to make them earn everything they get, right? We got to be great with communication. We got some young, we got a younger secondary, and we got to do a great job communicating. We got to contest every throw. We got to make them earn every yard they get.
0: Boise State head coach Spencer Danielson before the Broncos take on Oregon. Coach, thank you very much for a few minutes. I really enjoyed it. Best of luck today and going forward this year.
6: Appreciate it, Brad. God bless you guys. Go Broncos.
0: Boise State, 28 straight winning seasons. That is the longest active streak in the country. They're going to take on Oregon coming up in Eugene. Coming up next year on the pregame show, we'll take a look at the scoreboard. Defending champ Indiana picking up right where it left off last season. This is Westwood One's coverage of NCAA football.
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0: Number two, Oregon and Boise State coming up from Eugene. Brad Heller back in our Westwood One studios. Let's check the scoreboard on this first full Saturday of college football. Defending champ Indiana, 17 consecutive wins now. They routed North Texas 52-16. Josh Hoover in his Hoosiers debut threw four touchdown passes. Meanwhile, number one, Ohio State and the Buckeyes showing out with Jeremiah Smith.
1: Buckeyes second and goal at the Ball State 3. Saying the snap. Looking from the 10 to throw, lobs in the end zone. Caught, Jeremiah Smith back of the end zone. Touchdown. As Jeremiah Smith got behind the defender, Sterling Smith, and Jeremiah with his second scoring catch of the day to add six more points to Ohio State's lead. It is 27-3 Buckeyes.
0: Paul Keels on Learfield. Jeremiah Smith, 8 catches, 151 yards. Julian Sain, 21 of 25 for 320 and 3 scores. 49-3, the Buckeyes lead Ball State early in the fourth quarter. It's a final in Tuscaloosa, Alabama over East Carolina, 48-10. The Pirates had only 5 first downs. Georgia with 3 touchdowns in barely 8 minutes. In Athens, they lead Tennessee State 21-0. Nate Frazier has 2 carries, 62 yards, and 2 touchdowns. Number 23, Houston, up on Oregon State, 26-13. They are early in the fourth quarter. Texas, Penn State, and Tennessee getting ready to kick off in their openers. Coming up, we're going to relive that great finish, Oregon and Boise State from a couple of years ago. 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
1: Here's the approach of the ball being held. There's a little wind down there we might talk about in a moment. Here's the catch and return. Woodington's going to go back. 10, gets a crease, 20, bumps into a player, cuts off a 30, gets outside. He's got some speed and a block. He's at the 50. He's got a block and speed. One man to beat. 30. There's the block. It's a 10. That's a touchdown, Oregon. Noah Whittington.
2: Jerry Allen with the call on the Oregon Sports Network from Learfield. A seventh-ranked Oregon outlasted Boise State 37-34 in week two of the 2024 season. Noah Whittington did much of the work on that game-tying touchdown in the fourth quarter, but the tailback actually dropped the ball just shy of the goal line. Thankfully for the Ducks, teammate Jaden Lamar scooped it up in the end zone to complete the score. Two eventual Heisman finalists were on the field that day in Eugene. Broncos running back Ashton Jeanty, he put the nation on notice. 192 rushing yards and three touchdowns. While on the other side, quarterback Dylan Gabriel led Oregon on an 11-play drive in the final minutes, ending with a game-winning field goal from Atticus Sappington as time expired, 37-34. The Ducks winning it, and that's today's memorable moment in college football history, sponsored by Prevagen. Prevagen, made for your brain. Brad Helder with you in our Westwood One studios. We'll see if Boise State can challenge Oregon once again in Autzen Stadium. Kickoff is coming up. When we return, we'll head back to Eugene and rejoin Danny Reed and Derek Rackley for the keys to the game. This is Westwood One's coverage of NCAA football.
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0: 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All right, Derek, what's the game plan for each team?
1: All right, let's start with Boise State. They got to play a clean, disciplined game. Danny, you and I saw some sloppy play last weekend in Dublin, TCU against North Carolina. Boise State cannot afford to have those penalties, the false starts, the holdings, the unsportsmanlike, missed tackles, as we heard from Spencer Danielson, fumbles on center quarterback exchange. All those mistakes against this talented Oregon team, if you're not careful, you'll look up and you're going to be down 21-0. Then same approach and mindset that they had here 2 years ago. Boise came here in 2024. Albeit with a guy named Ashton Genty, who was pretty darn good, and he had three touchdowns in that game. But the Broncos took Oregon to the wire. The Ducks needed a last-second field goal to win. That day, Boise State was not intimidated. They were prepared. They were ready to compete. Yes, no Ashton Genty in this game, but they've got to believe they can beat the Ducks.
0: All right, Oregon, they've got the Harley, they've got the backdrop, they've got the number two preseason national ranking. What do you think about Oregon?
1: And they've got the quarterback. Dante Moore needs to get this team jump-started right out the gate. He opted against the NFL to return to Oregon, and this is what he does. You think about last year, lost two games against the eventual national champion Indiana, but to start the season, he was unflappable. First three games of the season, completed 78% of his passes, seven touchdowns, just one interception, and wasn't sacked once. They need him to come out and have that type of start and show the college football country that you're one of the best around, and then win that third phase once again. Special teams happened here in 2024, returned a couple of kicks for touchdowns. Oregon doesn't win that game if they don't have special teams that dominate that third phase of the game again today.
0: Yeah, Boise State had more yards, more first downs, but it was Atticus Sappington's field goal as time expired that gave the Ducks a 37-34 victory 2 years ago in this very stadium. The opening kickoff between Boise State and number two Oregon is coming up. You're listening to NCAA football on Westwood One.
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7: What's up, fellas? 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So call the right play. 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
0: No team in a non-conference situation has defeated Oregon more than Boise State over the last two decades. Does that mean anything on this September the 5th at Autzen Stadium? Well, the next couple of hours will tell us. Oregon won the toss. They have deferred their option to the second half, so Gage Hurick has the football teed up just inside the far hash. Boise will go right to left as you listen on Westwood One. Starting tailback, Dylan Riley is the deepest Bronco. They've got blue helmets, blue pants, white jerseys. Oregon going to the Rich Brooks throwbacks. Those green jerseys, yellow numbers, pants, and helmets with the green zero. And the numbers are trimmed in white. It's a stripe out. Alternating sections of green and yellow as the season begins in Eugene. And Hurricanes kickoff goes out of the back of the end zone. Boise State at the 25. 2 years ago here, Maddox Mattson was the starting quarterback. It was his third career start. Today, it's career start number 27. We will see just what he has learned.
1: Yeah, you mentioned 27th career start. He's a 20-6 career record as a starter. He's played against the Ducks in this building. And as we've talked about on a couple of occasions, Boise State had every opportunity to win that game. So he's just got to remember, your job is to go out here, be efficient, throw the ball to the open receivers, don't force anything, but when you do get your chances, take the shot downfield.
0: Mattson in the shotgun brings Bates in motion, far side, near hash, first and 10 of the 25. Snap, toss, middle, incomplete. Trying to hit Akeem Wright, slicing in from the far side. It was just behind that outstretched hand up near the 35-yard line, second and 10.
1: Everything on the same page as far as the protection goes. Good job by the offensive line. Running back picking up an extra defender coming in. Maddox Mattson had all the time in the world on first down there. Ball just thrown a little bit behind his receiver, Akeem Wright. That would have been a first down if he's able to connect.
0: Second play of the game, right to left with two receivers right. Tight end Wagner tightens up on the left. Second and 10 at the 25. Clap snap, off play action, ball deflected. Back to Mattson, he made the catch. Runs between the hashes right up to the 30 and the 31-yard line. So the first catch of the game goes to the starting quarterback for six.
1: Don't always see that connection. But a good job by Mattson seeing this football as Brandon Finney ends up coming, one of the best defensive players on a defense that's really loaded, by the way. He elevates, gets both hands up in the air, tips this pass, and it comes right back into the hands of Maddox Mattson. He finds a little bit of opening, and we're sitting previously at second and 10 with the completion to himself. It's now sitting in a third manageable situation.
0: Ball just to the right of center, right to left at the 31. Gapes opening drive, less than 60 seconds in from Eugene. Tight twins off either side, and there's a false start. Right tackle Dalen Matuire moved a little early. Well, Rack, the last 5 years, no stadium has forced more opposing pre-snap penalties than Autzen.
1: Yeah, this place is very intimate, and I think if I looked at it correctly, they say that it's 54,000 capacity. They're going to let more in there on occasion. But this place feels a lot louder. And what did I talk about? One of my keys, disciplined football. Very first drive, you're sitting at a third and four. You get in offsides, and now you're sitting back at third and nine.
0: Gun three wide. Backfield is empty. Ball still just to the right of center. Third down. Mattson, protection, throws left sideline. Caught at the 43-yard line. The numbers, snakes back inside, past the 45, up to the 49-yard line. It's the freshman, Rashawn Jones, for 23. Carl Williams, the fourth, makes the tackle for Oregon.
1: Well, pregame, we just heard Brad Heller talk to Spencer Danielson about Rashawn Jones, that he was, when he came in January as a 17-year-old, talk about how young he is and already contributing in a big third down conversion. A nice layered throw there from Mattson. Goes over the top of the defender, Carl Williams, the fourth, right over the top of his head for the completion in the first down.
0: Man, a third and nine goes for 23. Now Mattson under center left hash, first and 10 at the 49. The snap, handoff Riley, starts left, jukes back over right guard into plus territory. To the 45 and down to the Oregon 44-yard line. That's 7 yards on first down.
1: Excellent push over on the right side of the offensive line. We just talked about Matuire with the false start that ended up backing up the Broncos, but he and Roger Carrion, the right guard, number 62, really moving that line of scrimmage over on the right side of the offense to allow Riley just really push that ball up the field. Very promising for Boise if they can get that element going consistently throughout this game.
0: All-American D-tackle Amari Washington exits for Oregon far side on this second down and three. Snap from under center. Mattson takes. Hands one more time. Riley has the first down, but a flag is on the play. The indication is that it's going to be on Oregon.
8: Offside. Defense number 59 lining up in the neutral zone. The 5-yard penalty results in a first down.
1: Wholesale changes here from Boise as they end up rotating four players off the field to get four fresh new bodies as the penalty against Oregon is going to give Boise another first down here. So this is exactly what you want to see, how you want to start the game. is have your offense get a couple of first downs, get yourself in scoring territory, and everybody just calms down and breathes a little easier.
0: Under center at the Oregon 39, first and 10. Snap, play action fake. Mattson against a four-man rush. Scrambles right, close to the numbers at the 40. Upfield 35, and then gently steps out of bounds at the 33-yard line. Jerry Mixon, the linebacker, was the closest, but good recognition by Mattson to not force.
1: Protection was pretty good off the jump, and I like the fact that Tyler Etheridge, your left tackle, he ends up blocking down on the defensive tackle, and he's just fighting for his life as he ends up right in front of the quarterback, Max Maddox Mattson, trying to make sure that nobody gets in his face. Everything covered up downfield. Good coverage there from the Ducks. Mattson gets what he can and gets out of bounds.
0: First snap for Juelz Goff. The pit transfer as the pistol back on the right hash after the gain of six. It is second down and fourth. The Oregon 33 on the game's opening drive. The snap, stretch left, Goff. Nice move to get away from one. Charges inside the 30 along that left hash. And as a Boise State first down to the 28, that's a gain of 5 yards for Juelz Goff, who ran for 270 yards a year ago for Pitt. He has constantly battled injury, but that's encouraging as he swept away the attempt of Williams on the tackle.
1: Yeah, Danny, sometimes with running backs, they're now this is not the case where somebody was unblocked and that was the reason behind it. This was just somebody was missed, and it was Carl Williams again presented himself in the hole. Sometimes as a running back, ball carrier, whether you're wide receiver, tight end, you got to make the first man miss. It's exactly what Goff did to make it a positive play.
0: Seventh play of the drive. Mattson back under center. Brings in motion on first down and 10. The snap. Give to Sire Gaines. So we've seen all three running backs so far. Gaines in his third year. Splits his way inside the 25. Down to the Oregon 24. Call that a gain of three on first down for the Broncos.
1: That big Matthew Johnson, number 55. 6'5", 320-pound sophomore defensive tackle. And Danny, we were kind of joking before the game. This is one of the very few times, maybe in my college football history, that I didn't see my chart of defensive players goes past number 55. Like, there's got to be a 72 or a 91 or a 97. Now, maybe we get one of those young guys later.
0: Jones motions right. The snap out of the gun. Quick throw left along the left boundary. That ball is caught inside the 25-yard line. Reception, Cam Bates, his first, goes into the arms of Aaron Flowers. They'll place the football at the 22, this is third down and five for Boise. Converted 39 earlier this drive for 23.
1: Yeah, you're talking about a very important down here on the very first drive of the game, because you get a first down, now you're inside the red zone and you're knocking on the door of a touchdown. This is so important. They want to start this drive with seven and not have to settle for 3 points on the road against the number two team in the nation.
0: Two wides to either side. Play clock to eight. Third down and five at the 22. A gun snap. Mattson fakes the gains. Runs right in between the hashes. Down to the 17 and then the 16. The safety, Coy Parrish, the transfer out of Minnesota, up to smother him. But another third down conversion for Boise State.
1: Yeah, Maddox Mattson was banged up on occasion last year, but you look at his numbers from 2025 as a runner, 57 carries, 81 yards. Not necessarily a huge or most effective area of his game, but we've already seen on a couple of plays that he's used his legs. Not only that, but showing a little elusiveness too, Danny, to spin away from a defender, and he does get enough to pick up that first down.
0: More than 5.5 minutes into the drive, this is play number 10, first down and 10 at the Oregon 16. Mattson, the snap from under center, gives to Riley. Hammers his way off right guard inside the 14 down to the 13-yard line. That's a 3-yard gain to start.
1: And you're okay with that. I mean, this is a Boise team that's staying disciplined and staying to their run game, knowing that we're going to have to run the football against this really talented defense. As, again, we heard Spencer

0: play number 11. The snap. Mattson fade. Back corner on the right side. Wide open. That's caught. Touchdown, Boise State. Cam Bates had one receiving touchdown all of 2025. And the Broncos lead 6-0. 8:37 left to the opening quarter in Eugene.
1: Danny, as I was getting ready for this game, this is one of those guys that I felt like he's probably one of your players outside that's going to have to step up. As this is a retooled wide receiver group, and he just runs it from the inside slot. He runs a little bit of a fade, but it's more or less the location thrown by Maddox Mattson. Just put some air underneath it and leads him out towards that back right pylon, and the Broncos get on the board first with a touchdown.
0: New kicker Kanan Moore is on for the extra point. He was 4-4 all of last year. The snap, the placement, it is up. It is good. 8:37 left in the first at Autzen Stadium. It's Boise State 7, number 2 Oregon 0. This is Westwood One's coverage of NCAA football.
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0: 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Derek Rackley, 11 plays, 75 yards, 6 minutes, 23 seconds. 6 runs for 31. Maddox Mattson, 4 of 5 for 44. Hit 3 different receivers, but it's Cam Bates with a 13-yard receiving touchdown. Fade rack to the back pylon. And it's Boise State, again, not fazed by the environment. Why should they be? They're up 7-0.
1: Well, that's part of the reason, Danny. You look forward to coming into a season with a returning experienced quarterback because that's the one that gets everything started. He's the one that makes the decisions. And listen, I don't want to kind of really dread on last week too much, but we saw a lot of missed throws in our game last week of UNC versus TCU. Sometimes you need these experienced quarterbacks to come out and complete the passes that they're supposed to. So yeah, 2 for 2 on third down, 4 first downs on the drive, balance in the offense, 44 passing, 31 rushing. Couldn't really have scripted a better start for Boise State.
0: It seemed that everything opened up after the false start on Metoyer to make third down and 9. They hooked up with the freshman Jones for 23. From there on, everything was a positive.
1: Well, how about the quarterback, too, tucking the football down a couple of times with some really important runs? Sometimes you have to have that. It doesn't need to be explosive all the time, but maybe your quarterback just needs to scramble and make something out of nothing. Pick up 5 instead of a -2. Or on a play fake, make somebody miss and pick up 4 on a 3rd down and 3. Whatever the scenario is, but you need your quarterback to help you out.
0: Oregon actually picked up a personal foul on the PAT, so kicking from the 50, Boise goes with a surprise onside, but the Ducks have recovered just inside their own 40.
1: Ends up being kicked straight to one of the players on the front line for the kickoff return team from Oregon. So you're thinking you're going to end up starting the drive backed up a little bit, but instead Oregon starts with this football.

0: Ball now on their own, call it 36-yard line. So pretty good starting field position here for Dante Moore.
1: 3,565 yards last year, 30 touchdowns, 10 picks. Could have been the number two pick in the draft, but decided he wanted one more run to win a national championship. His first offensive snap has three wide receivers off to the right-hand side. Now two by two as tight end Johnson flexes left. The snap back to Moore. Eyes all right. Throws to Corey and Moore. Up to make the catch. Past the 40 at the numbers. Down at the 41-42-yard line.
0: Corian Moore was one of those really talented freshmen last year and ended up having a really good season, almost 500 yards receiving. I think they're excited about what he does in year two in this system.
1: Gain of six, empty backfield. Gun snap on second and four. Toss of right. Go to the aforementioned tight end, Jamari Johnson. It's his show now with Kenyon Sadiq in the NFL. Up to the 47. That moves the chains. First down for the Ducks.
0: Yeah, Kenyon Sadiq ended up being drafted in the first round, and now Jamari Johnson, he's the next in line, as Oregon usually always has some really talented but mismatch style frames at the tight end position. Johnson, another one of those guys, 6'5", 255, but they feel comfortable splitting him out a little bit, extending him away from the offensive line because he's got the athleticism to do that.
1: Oregon operates pistol. De'Aaron Hill is behind Moore, left to right from their own 47, first and 10. The snap, strikes play right. Hill finds a hole off right guard, tunnels and turns his way up to the 48-yard line. Now 1.5, maybe 2. For De'Aaron Hill, 656 yards last year, but it was 8.7 yards per carry, Rack. That was second best nationally.
0: Yeah, just special backs that Oregon has had, not only last year, but seemingly year after year after year. They've always find some of the best high school talent in the country. But how about the tackle and the move up front by Jaden Virgin Morgan, one of the best defensive players on this Boise team, getting away from the offensive line to make that tackle.
1: Shotgun 2x2, Boise up 7-0, 7:05 in the first quarter here at Autzen. Stewart flexes out left. The snap on second down at 8. Moore pauses, clutches again, throws short right, incomplete. Just off balance from the beginning, trying to hit Hill coming out of the backfield. This is third down and 8 for the Ducks. They were 47% last year.
0: Yeah, Dante feeling a little bit of a pressure and didn't really reset his feet there as De'Aaron Hill was running from the left side of the formation out to the right. And I think if Dante Moore just keeps his feet moving and kind of pivots his shoulders a little bit to his right-hand side, he completes that pass to De'Aaron Hill.
1: Jordan Davison checks in at running back, 11 pounds lighter from last year, scored 15 touchdowns. Stewart sprints his motion left to set up the trio. Third down and 8 from the 48. Snap, pressure up the gut, throw flat off to the left, caught to Corian Moore in the plus territory, dragging across that far side hash, but he got crunched at the 46-yard line. That is a 6-yard catch. This sets up 4th and 3, and I would imagine that Oregon goes.
0: Yeah, it looks like the offense is staying on the field. You get somewhat kind of a no-man's land here, too deep to kick a field goal, and you've got a manageable situation. Go back to that second down play. If he's able to connect to De'Aaron Hill, you probably have a first down there. But instead, this is going to set up a critical 4th and 2 if Boise can get a stop here.
1: Three-man bunch off to the right. Davison is the middle of the three at the hash. Snap, they need three. Moore throws right flat, caught at the 46. A tremendous open field tackle. Stewart gets pulled down. That's a turnover on downs for the Ducks.
0: You've got to be able to make a play. That's what coaches always talk about. We just need somebody to make a play. How about you get a defensive player to make a complete open field tackle? So much green grass and opportunity for the offensive player to make you miss, but it's Jericho Washington ends up making the play in a turnover on downs.
1: The former walk-on at Kennesaw State. 6:14 left in the first quarter. Boise State 7, number 2 Oregon, nothing. 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
1: 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Today's fact, the Oregon Ducks have won 38 consecutive non-conference home games. The last team to beat them, the Boise State Broncos in 2008, and racked those 38 consecutive non-conference home victories. That is the longest active streak in the FBS.
0: Yeah, I mean, this team has been so deep, so talented, and generally their scheduling, when they're playing a non-conference team, inside these confines, you're generally seeing not only a win, but a decisive win from the Oregon Ducks. But we're seeing quite the different start here against a non-conference opponent. Is not only does Boise State start with an opening drive touchdown, they get a 4th-and-2 stop on defense to get off the field. Not only that, Danny, excellent starting field position as Boise gets the ball on their own 47-yard line.
1: You take a shot here if you're Boise.
0: I wouldn't be against it, I'll tell you that. I would not be against it.
1: Dylan Riley, the lone setback. Tight end Wagner shifts over to the right. Two receivers far side from the left hash. Snap to Madsen. Straight handoff, Riley. Plenty of space off the left side, but ends up bowing it back over the middle of the line. Stop at midfield for a gain of 3.
0: You know, we always talk about as an offense is successful first down plays are 4 yards or more. Which I'm going to put a little asterisk by that, Danny. As you run the football and you just talked about a pickup of 3, 3 is still pretty darn good because your offensive coordinator now is not shifting his play calling. It's a whole lot different than a no gain or a minus 1 or 2. But 2nd and 7, you like that scenario as a coordinator.
1: Two tights, two wides out of the gun. 2nd and 7, midfield. Broncos up 7-0. Matt's the snap, gives to Riley. There was space initially, but that hole closes just 2 yards on the other side of the 50. Third down and almost a full 5 coming up for the Broncos. Boy, I thought Riley was doing something, but that hole got filled.
0: Yeah, that was excellent job of filling the hole because we've seen some seams here for the running game from Boise State, and Oregon definitely needed that. They were able to pick up a couple here, but another third down. Remember, Boise was perfect on third down on their first drive. Can they find a way to pick up another third down conversion?
1: Nitro Wright checks in at wide receiver, far side, just tucked inside the numbers. Madsen on the gun, quick snap, they need 5. Looks to run after initial pressure, and he's hit and dropped. It was Bear Alexander, second-year starter up front, 316-pound, 5th-year senior, played at Georgia, played at USC, take a yard away, it's 4th down and 6.
0: Yeah, another one of those defensive players for Oregon that's got a bright future, being considered for a lot of postseason awards as he ends up working against the left guard. And he just extends him with his hands, separates, falls off, and he's able to make the tackle immediately.
1: Oscar Doyle on to punt, 2nd year as a punter since stepping in for James Ferguson Reynolds, who transferred to Oregon for last year. Doyle takes the snap, rolls to the right, orange shoes, puts the toe to it. Stewart back to his own 3-yard line to make the fair catch. Oh, boy. 4:20 left in the first quarter. The score, Boise State 7, Oregon 0. 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
1: 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Oregon takes the football back after a Boise State punt. Ducks trail the Broncos 7-0 with 4:20 left in the first quarter. Evan Stewart playing in his first game in more than a year. Remember, he tore that knee up in camp last season. And somebody that has only returned one punt in his college career kind of showed the inexperience because he just fair caught that football inside the 3-yard line.
0: Yeah, he made a huge mistake. I mean, this is coming from a guy that played his entire career in the NFL on special teams, so I've been around this and I feel like I'm qualified to talk about this. What you don't catch this football. The only time you catch this football is you have one of the most dangerous returners in the land, and he's got real estate, meaning nobody in front of him. Instead, you let the football bounce. If they down it, okay, give him a tip to the cap, but you'll never fair catch this ball on the 3-yard line.
1: More back in the gun, movement up front. The ball was inside the 3, so this may even lengthen the field even more for Oregon. The officials huddle. We'll see if our mic cooperates. Oh, they got boys for disconcerting signals on the linebacker, Logan Brantley. Rack, there's your old simulation of the snap. You can't say certain words. You can't force the offense into that kind of situation. There's 5 yards that they badly needed after that fair catch.
0: Yeah, and you got an umpire that's, you know, standing about 4 or 5 yards removed from those defensive players or even standing right next to the linebackers, and so you're generally not going to get away with it, and that's not necessarily the way you want to start the drive defensively by giving Oregon 5 free yards.
1: Boise plays bump and run now. 1st and 5 left hash at the 8. Moore takes the gun snap. This is play action. Winds up. Tosses deep right sideline. And is caught. McClellan pulls it in. Across the 50. Down to the Boise 40-yard line.
0: Danny, that's one of those plays right there. That's just reps. That's chemistry in the offseason. And that's trust from your quarterback, Dante Moore, that he creates a little bit of separation. But then he just throws it up. And he says, you know what, I think you're better than the defender, and I want you to show me and show the rest of the team and go up and make a play. And Jeremiah McClellan does that. He just elevates over the top of the defense. They call it the 50-50 ball. Who wants it more? McClellan said, I want it more. This time, he makes the play for Oregon, flips the field, first down for the Ducks.
1: Gain of 50. They move the football back 2 yards to the 42, still a first down and 10. Split gun formation, 2 wides. Moore, play action RPO, tosses left to Evan Stewart. First catch back off of injury, tries to spin away, can't do so from Washington, stopped at the 37, still a 5-yard reception for Evan Stewart.
0: Yeah, pretty good open field tackle again. That's twice now that we've seen that from Boise State defenders, especially out on the secondary, making those open field tackles. Sherrod Smith, number 8, making the play out on the perimeter.
1: Moore has started 6 of 7, 76 yards, he's hit 4 different targets. 2 backs, 3 wides, Hill motions right, the snap, swing it right for Hill. Tackle for loss at the 43-yard line. Jaden Mickey came up after he gave up the 50-yarder a couple plays earlier. That goes back to the original line of scrimmage and another yard to set up 3rd down and 11.
0: Yeah, this Deer Hill's buddy did not do him a favor out on the perimeters. Jordan Davison, the other running back, ends up missing a block. And when you miss that block at the point of attack means basically right behind, right in front of where they're going to make the catch. That's going to happen. You're going to give up these tackles that are behind the line of scrimmage.
1: Under 2.5 left in the first. Boise up 7-0 on a Bates touchdown catch. 3rd down, almost 12 from the 43 of Boise. The snap, Moore looks left, middle, throws, he had an opening, incomplete. Waited just a little bit too long to find Stewart for what would have been a first down catch inside the 30.
0: And I'm kind of curious of whether or not they were not on the same page, because as I was looking at the defense, that looked like a play where Stewart needed to throttle down in the zone. So there's like a deep dig route, an in-breaking route. And depending on what the play call is, again, I don't know the answer to that, but if you end up having a defender behind you in front of you, you got to throttle it down a little bit. If you end up running right into the linebacker, you're going to cover yourself up. And I think Dante Moore was trying to throw him open in between those two defenders.
1: Etridge on to punt, the 28-year-old Aussie. Lane is back to return, toes at his own 7. One step, two step, there's the punt. Back over front, Lane retreats, lets it hit at the 3. Oregon, did they doubt it in the field of play? They did! Spot the football inside the 1.
0: And Danny, I think that's the absolute right decision. And if Oregon makes a play like they did, you tip their cap to them. But you let that ball bounce, and if it ends up going in the end zone, you get free field position.
1: Naeem Offer was downfield. They do move the ball back to the 3, but that creates a 97-yard field for the Boise State Broncos, which lead 7-0, 2:06 left in the first from the Emerald City. You're listening to NCAA football on Westwood One.
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1: 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It's not very often, Rack, a 50-yard play on a drive doesn't get you any points, but after being backed up, Oregon hurt themselves. They punt again. But they pin Boise State at the 3. Broncos lead 7-0 late first.
0: Yeah, this is where the home field needs to help out the Ducks. As Boise's going to start backed up here, and conversely for the Broncos, your goal here, situationally smart and efficient football team. You're trying to get out of your own shadow. Just get one first down here.
1: Now the football at the 2 under center. The snap. Madsen turns. Gives to Gaines over the left side, trying to hook his way outside left tackle. Grinds his way ahead for 2 yards up to the 4.
0: Staying disciplined to the run game and trying to just kind of lean on this offensive line and see if they could find a way to create a hole up front. But Jerry Mixon, excellent job really finding that the running back and filling the hole that he's trying to take advantage of and get that tackle.
1: Got a new left tackle in Etheridge, new left guard in Rasmussen, new center in Talpa. The right side of the line with Kerryon and McTwire, those are returning starters. Maddox Madsen stays under center, a touchdown pass with a 7-0 lead. Left hash second down and 8 from the 4. Madsen. Hands off one more time to Sire Gates. Over that left hash. Straight ahead now up to the 6 and the 7.5. Third down. Hey, football fans, the 2027 NCAA FCS Championship game heads to Nashville, Tennessee, January 11th. Sign up for tickets, alerts, and more at ncaa.com/FCS.
0: Danny, this is where you got to lean on your experienced quarterback. Maddox Madsen likely going to have to put this ball through the air here. This is about protection up front and making the right decision here in the passing game to pick up this first down to keep this drive going.
1: 17-40 here 2 years ago. 4-5 to start this game for 44. Third down and 5 at their own 8. Clap snap, play clock is at 5. Madsen, 4-man pressure, wiggles away, but not the second time. It's a sack. Stopped him at the 3-yard line, and now the Broncos have to punt on a 3-and-out.
0: Yeah, that's Tatum Tuioti coming from the backside. So there was enough time initially for Maddox Madsen, but everything was covered up initially in his progression. So he has to kind of reset his feet, try to step up in the pocket. But it's Tuioti ends up making the tackle right on his heels, gets him down on the ground, and forces the punt team out. Not enough room here for a traditional punt now.
1: Fifth of the Big Ten last year with 9.5 sacks was Tatum Tuioti, as Boise does not have to punt this football. They could let the first quarter expire. They have not taken to the football yet. And it looks like that is what they're going to do. Now, either way, Oscar Doyle is going to have to punt with his heels pretty much on that back boundary. But after one in Autzen, the score, Boise State 7, number 2, Oregon, nothing. 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
1: 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The quarter expires before Boise can punt from the shadow of its own goalpost, but the Broncos on a touchdown pass to Cam Bates lead number 2 Oregon 7-0. Derek Rackley having more time to think about this. If you're Oregon, are you setting up return or are you going after this?
0: Danny, I'm setting up a return here. I just think about this. You got a punter that's going to likely have his heels just inside the back line of the end zone. Chances are, unless he absolutely rips one, you're automatically getting great field position. I'm going to try to lock down those gunners. Trust that my punt returner, Evan Stewart, makes a great decision here. Maybe you can end up clipping off a 10 or 15-yard return and start this drive easy in the opponent territory.
1: And I would imagine that he wants a reprieve after that fair catch at the 3-yard line on the first try for Doyle's 46-yard punt, which probably should have been a touchback.
0: And he's already got his toes sitting on the plus 45-yard line right now without having to back up yet. So he's anticipating not even getting a great punt off here.
1: And Doyle has those electric pink shoes, so if he steps on that back boundary, we are going to know. Snap, one step, two step ahead, gets this punt away. This is pretty good considering. Stewart waves for the fair catch with his heels at the 50.
0: Does end up having to retreat back about 5 yards, but still you're getting great field position. Sometimes if you go with a block, you end up, you know, you don't want to run into the kicker and get a penalty. They're probably still going to punt it, but you're giving away free field position. I just think that opportunity, generally, during my time in the NFL, you go after punts when it's in between the 40s, when you already feel like you're not going to get a return. But in those situations backed up, you have an opportunity to get a good return. But starting with great field position here right at midfield for Dante Moore.
1: Boise State took the first drive of the game, almost 7 minutes. Cam Bates, a 13-yard receiving touchdown, 7-0. Oregon turned it over on downs on its first drive and then punted the last time to pin the Broncos at the 2. Now right to left at the right hash, just to the right of the O. Moore in the gun, 3 wide. Snap ball extended. Give to De'Aaron Hill. Breaks one at the line of scrimmage. Ramps his way ahead into plus territory. Down to the 44-yard line. Looked like David Latu had a shot at him, but De'Aaron Hill smashes his way ahead for close to 7.
0: Yep, no, it looked like you were right. I think it was Mikhail Edward, 97.
1: Go gun snap again. Quick hitter. Oregon rarely huddles. This one goes for 2 right back to Hill, down to the 42. It's 3rd down and 2 for the Ducks. Davison the hammer will check in for Hill. And get a little bit heavier up front as well for the Ducks.
0: Slowing it down here from a tempo perspective, making sure that they've got the right play call, everybody on the same page, wanting to convert on this 3rd and short.
1: The figures that say they rarely huddle, they get in the huddle before 3rd down at a yard. Down 7-0, 60 seconds into the second, out of the pistol. Tight H's off either side. Moore fakes to Davison, back in his own territory. Soft toss right. That ball caught right back to McClellan. Tossed out of bounds at the 20, down to the 19-yard line. 23-yard reception. Jericho Washington slings him out of bounds for Boise State.
0: Well, that play is all set up, Danny. It's kind of a scissors route where both the outside receivers on the left and the right are crossing in the middle of the field, but it's made because the protection up front from the offensive line held up to allow Dante Moore to let that route develop and let McClellan get from the left side of the formation all the way over to the right and perfectly puts that ball out in front of him so he can run full speed into it and catch it.
1: Shotgun with Hill back in, offset left from the 19, 1st and 10. Sprint draw back to the right. Hill, the handoff. Davison tries to throw the block, but Boise heavily populates the area. Takes him down outside that right hash for a loss of 2. Back to the 21.
0: Really good defense there on the misdirection, as you talked about that. Finding ways to get upfield. Bowen Phelps, number one, just finds a way to slice into the backfield, get himself all over the top of De'Aaron Hill and make that tackle behind the line of scrimmage.
1: You surprised that Davison hasn't touched the ball yet?
0: Maybe a little bit. I mean, this is a group, but you feel like they're going to just kind of use both of these guys quite interchangeably, if you will. So I think we'll get a chance to see him here pretty soon.
1: McClellan tightens up right, 2nd down and 11. They hand to Davison out of the pistol. He bobbles it twice but snatches it back and has enough forward lean to get down to the 16-yard line. So he got the 2 back and then 4 more for 3rd and 6. Edge Roman Kaywood in for the Broncos.
0: A little bit survived a scare there as Dante Moore ends up putting that football. Looked like it was a little high on his shoulder pad looking at the replay. And Davison, as you mentioned, he kind of bobbles it a couple times. Fortunately, gets his hands back on that before anybody from the defense is able to contact him and knock that ball loose.
1: Break the huddle on 3rd down and 7 officially from the Boise State 16. Broncos with a 7-0 lead, 3 minutes into the second quarter. McClellan starts left, motions back right. Snap Moore, eyes right, clutches, throws back to McClellan. At the numbers at the 10, bumps his way to the 8, down to the 7. It's another 1st down. That goes for 9. Right back to McClellan, number 3, makes his 3rd catch.
0: And Moore's going quick here. Little smash concept in the outside where you have a corner route and a hitch route. And Dante Moore manipulates the defense with his eyes and hits the underneath hitch route.
1: Spread trips left, gun snap on first down and goal. This inside give to Davison, has this secure, ramps his way ahead of the two and down to the one. Jaden Virgin Morgan saved the Oregon touchdown. And they are on that football again. They can smell blood. They're down 7-0, looking to at least get it to one. Gun snap, give Davidson, 15 touchdowns last year. There's the first of 26. Touchdown, Ducks! Over right guard, he cuts it to one, 7-6.
0: Really nice individual effort here by Davison, because there was a slant on the inside, and he's got to not only get away from the slant, but he's got to find a way to make the safety miss in the hole. And sometimes you got to just put your shoulder pad down, and it's mano a mano. Who's going to win? Who's going to get lower? He finds a way to get his pads just underneath the defense. As Jake Ripp, number 43, is trying to make the tackle, and he slides just past the front edge of that goal line.
1: I said he was 11 pounds lighter, but he's still 225, and he hammered his way home to get the first touchdown of the year for the Ducks. Eric on for the extra point to tie this game. It's on its way, and in the green, it is good. With 11-17 to go before halftime, the score, Boise State 7, Oregon 7. This is Westwood One's coverage of NCAA football.
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1: 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You can also follow your favorite schools to make sure you don't miss any of the action. Rackett sure felt like Oregon settled in after starting that drive at the 50-yard line. It took 8 plays, 337. Jordan Davison, a 1-yard touchdown run, tying this game at 7 with 11:17 left in the second.
0: Yeah, we kind of talked about it during the break, Danny. It goes back to the previous offensive drive from Boise State where we mentioned how important it was when you're backed up. That's a situation that offenses, coordinators, teams, they practice. You script specific plays when you're backed up because your goal is to try to get one first down. Boise State does not get the first down. What do they have to do? Punt the ball back to Oregon deep in their own territory. They were able to get the punt off just fine, decent punt, but Oregon gets the ball at the 50-yard line. So they basically were already knocking on the door of points, but it's execution by Dante Moore, Jeremiah McClellan making some big catches early on in this game. And ultimately, it's Davison getting into the end zone for a touchdown.
1: You could make the argument that Tuioti's sack is what set up that short field, but the 50-yard pass, the drive before, even though it didn't net points to McClellan, that had a pretty big role too.
0: Listen, it's all about field position in the game of football. Like, how do you change field position? Sometimes it's explosive plays, sometimes it's special teams.
1: Herrick to kickoff. Riley is deep for Boise State. The approach, the toe, 7-7 the score. And this is another touchback. Boise State to begin left to right at its 25. So far for the Broncos, averaging just under 5 yards per play. That first drive was brilliant, though. Benefiting on a 3rd-and-9 pass of 23 yards to the true freshman, Rashawn Jones. Maddox Madsen hitting Cam Bates for the 13-yard fade route for the first score of the season. And even though Oregon looked a little bit woozy out of the gates, that last drive covered 50 yards to tie the game.
0: Well, and I think the difference, too, has been that the last couple of drives for Boise, when they've ran the football, Oregon has been there to make the plays. The first drive, they were able to move the football pretty effectively through the run game, and I think the Ducks have really tightened up since that drive.
1: Pistol becomes a shotgun with three wide receivers. First and 10 at the 25. Boise opts to go from the center of the hashes. Snap to Mattson. Give inside Riley. Starts left, loops his way back right. Maybe a foot, not much of anything on the inside for Riley. Linebacker Jerry Mixon plugs the hole for the Ducks.
0: Yeah, see, Danny, that's the difference right there. Like, Oregon's really caving in on this run game. That first drive, when Boise was running the football, it was like four here, six there, yeah, seven there, and they were staying on schedule with the chains. Now, Oregon is really sniffing out the run game. They're shutting it down, and now they're going to force Maddox Mattson to have to go through the air, which he's got the experience to do that.
1: Mattson has not attempted a pass the last two drives. Second down and 9 at the 26. He'll throw here. Bounce to the left, and that's called incomplete. It would have gotten to the 30-yard line if it was going to have a gain. Rashawn Jones went low near the hash, incomplete. This is 3rd and 9, and a rather important play for the Broncos with a 7-7 score and 10:37 left in the second.
0: Yeah, you're not like going to pick up the first down on that last play, but if you connect, you're likely sitting at 3rd and 4 or 5 instead of sitting it back at 3rd and 9. So that's the difference when you're not able to hook up on those little high percentage throws.
1: Broncos did convert 3rd and 9 on that touchdown drive. Motion to Tripps right. That was Cam Bates that came in motion. Play clock at 7. Snap to Mattson. 5-man pressure. Time looks slot right. That's incomplete again. It would have been close to a first down, but Rashawn Jones got one hand on it. The turf touched it 2nd. And the Broncos have to punt. That's their 2nd straight 3-and-out.
0: Yeah, and Mattson should have known that he had man coverage here because they ran a defender across the formation with his motion man, and then on the snap, they dropped back to single safety. So he knew he had cover 1, trying to find his best man-to-man option. He's not able to hook up, so another punt here for the Broncos.
1: Doyle's punted twice, 1 for 46, 1 for 47. Scramble right. This is a high-spinning punt. Stewart calls for the fair catch. It's a block. Free inside the 40. There may have been contact back near the 35, but Boise State has recovered the muff.
0: And I'm watching Dan Lanning on the sideline. He went immediately to one of the officials.
2: It was the toughest muff recovered by Boise State. First down.
1: Arthur DeBoachy is the one that recovered the muff. And they'll spot the football at the Oregon 38 rack.
0: He's arguing that there was contact with his returner right at the last second. And not able, nothing, no flags called here, so it looks as if Boise's going to retain possession.
1: Well, the Broncos get a measure of momentum back, at least initially, following them up in quite a bit of field position. Start this drive at the 38. Bates motions far left in the shotgun. Mattson, true snap, swinging left, gains the catch, two blockers in front, inside the 35, to the 25, to the 20, Gaines got a block at the 10, high step to the 5, touchdown Boise! A muff, one play, 38 yards, Broncos back up by 6.
0: Well, Danny, how about a muff, one play, and then a missed tackle? Right in open space. I don't remember who it was from Oregon because there was about 3 or 4 different defenders there. But Gaines just gets this little dump off to the left side, gets a couple of his offensive linemen out front. But there was a missed tackle, and it was Jerry Mixon, number 6, inside linebacker. He goes for the knockout hit with his shoulder pad. Instead of wrapping up, Gaines runs right through it and ends up in the end zone for a touchdown.
1: Right after Oregon had seemingly represented Eugene, the muff, the 38-yard passing touchdown, extra point good, and now the score here at Autzen, Boise State 14, the number 2 Ducks, 7. 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
9: The NFL is back, and it all starts this Wednesday. 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Derek Rackley, in 2024, special teams won Oregon this game against Boise State. 2026, special teams help Boise State go back ahead. Evan Storton muffs the punt, recovered by DeBoachy. One play later, 38-yard receiving score for Sire Gaines. And the Broncos lead the number two team in the land, 14-7.
10: Yeah, and Evan Stewart now a couple of mistakes here on special teams as the returner. One was fielding a ball well inside the five-yard line earlier in the game. Now that time, yes, a little bit arguable that there was a Boise State player that was running down that was very close to contacting him as he was trying to field the ball. Nonetheless, it was muffed, recovered by Boise State. So a couple of mistakes here from the returner, Evan Stewart, has allowed Boise State to go up by a touchdown.
9: And you got to think, in games like this, where the road team is at a number two squad, the road team does not get a break like that. That's pretty remarkable to think. Usually it's the other way around.
10: Usually, yeah, you're right. You're right.
9: Here's our kickoff just to the left of center. This is a knuckler, hits at the 13, skids its way down to the two far side. It's taken. Here comes De'Aaron Hill, starts middle, snopes his way back right to the 20, 21, 22-yard line. Josiah Allenies, special teamer, makes the play for the Broncos. As Oregon takes over, 10:09 before halftime, down by seven. Keep in mind, 38 consecutive non-conference home victories, 39 straight wins against AP unranked teams, 21 straight wins in home openers dating back to 04.
10: Yeah, still a lot of time left in this football game, but I feel like you got a crowd here at Autzen Stadium that's getting a little bit restless. They were coming out thinking the first game of the year that this offense was going to kind of light things on fire, even though they lost a couple players on defense, that they were still going to be in really good shape. But instead here, as we're well into the second quarter, they're trailing by a touchdown as the number two team in the country.
9: Jordan Davison was the far receiver on the right. Now sidecar left in that shotgun. Trip receivers off to the left. Called this first and 10 at the 22. Alou-Alou the snap. Play action. Toss that right. Numbers caught to Corian Moore. First time we've called him since the first drive. Got his shoulder pads popped at the 28 and a half yard line. Derek Ganter makes the tackle on to Corian Moore. Second down and short. And the Ducks showing their tempo. They move the football to the 29, so a gain of 7. Moore awaits a gun snap right to left. Takes this time Hanson Davidson. Starts right, goes back to the middle. He has the first down. Bowen Phelps makes the stop at the 33. But Davidson didn't meet contact at the line of scrimmage. Might be the first time that's happened today.
10: Yeah, excellent jump cut from the right to the left by Davidson. Trying to press that to the right side. He jumps his feet back left and finds a hole.
9: 9:30 left in the second. The snap. Moore throws the one-on-one. Deep right sideline. Incomplete. There was some jockeying near the 40-yard line. DeCorian Moore, the one-on-one matchup against the cornerback in Sherrod Smith. But that ball went far and incomplete.
10: Yeah, Dan Lanning kind of jogging down. He wants to get a little bit of an explanation. He felt like there should have been something called, and there was a little bit of contact at the line of scrimmage. Maybe a little bit of tug, but nothing thrown as far as flags go from the officials as Oregon tries to take a shot down the right-hand side of the field.
9: What helped Sherrod Smith is the contact he made was early enough. If you make it late, you're just begging to have that flag
10: correct
9: thrown.
10: Yes.
9: Davison, the running back, 2x2. Tight end Johnson moves to the H on the left. Second down and 10 from their 33. Snap back to Moore. Hands to Davidson. Sweeping left. Trying to get the corner up to the 40-yard line. Ankle tackle. Saved a touchdown because I don't know that Boise had anybody else back to make that play. A first down for Oregon. It goes for 13. Travis Anderson, the safety, up to make the stop.
10: Yeah, it's just really good blocking, not only by the offensive line, but the receivers out in front getting a block as well. All the Boise defenders were covered up, and Davison just takes advantage.
9: Spot at the 44, first and 10, gun snap, six-man pressure. Long toss far side. Moore about lost it off the right hip, but snatches it back along those yellow pants across the 50 out of bounds at the Boise State 49. Seven-yard catch for DeCorian Moore. That's his fifth already.
10: Ball thrown up and away, and as he was making the catch and trying to tuck it away, the ball ends up kind of fumbling down towards his knees, but he's able to react, make sure he secures the football, and ends up picking up about seven on first down.
9: Dante Moore now 11 of 14 for 116. Davison, this is how they started the drive. He is the widest receiver on the right. The backfield empty, second down and three at the plus 49. 8:23 and running before halftime. Boise State up 14-7. Snap Moore, slot, left. Oh, what a crunch, caught at the 47. Madden Soligai with a huge stick, but Evan Stewart hangs onto that football about a yard short of the Oregon first down.
10: That's good concentration there, because as you're trying to secure this football, it ends up just getting popped from right from the backside. You mentioned Soligai, freshman nickel player with the big hit, but Stewart's able to retain possession and secure that catch, but a third and short here for Oregon to keep this drive going.
9: He was committed to playing the Big Ten initially to UCLA, but decides to play for Spencer Danielson. On the blue, seven-man box, third and a yard at the 47, Moore under center. Takes the snap, spins out right, play action. Off his back foot, tosses right, incomplete. And he got stuck back at his own 40-yard line. Jake Ripp lifted him up and then buried him, looking for the tight end, Jamari Johnson. Fourth down and a yard. Oregon has already been stopped once on fourth down in plus territory. Down by seven, about halfway through the second, going the other direction.
10: Dante Moore was trying to go with a full sell play action fake, take the shot downfield, but Jake Ripp ends up finding his way into the backfield. As soon as Dante Moore turns his head around, he's got to get rid of the ball.
9: Davison's carried five times, 27 yards and a touchdown this quarter. Stacked with an offset back out of the pistol. Moore off the play fake, throws to the right, hit behind the line of scrimmage. De'Aaron Hill kept going, but they said the knee touched, and the Broncos have another stop. My, oh my.
2: The runner's knee was down. Short of the line to gain. The ball turns over to Boise State. First down and 10.
9: Yeah, the left knee touches. Sherrod Smith had the initial hit. He went splint leg, and that left knee touched. So Oregon turns it over on downs. 7:30 left in the second. Boise State 14. Number 2, Oregon 7. 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
9: 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Another fourth down stop for Boise State, and each time Oregon has thrown to a running back that has not gained the yards to gain. That's why the Broncos stay up 14-7. 7:30 left before halftime. Boise State has never played a team ranked second or higher since they moved up to the FBS 30 years ago. They're clearly showing that regardless of the number before the name, they're worthy of this challenge.
10: Yeah, absolutely. I think that was one of the keys to the game, is just to understand, like channel that moment from 2024, the players that were still here, the coaching staff that was here. And this, to me, so far, Danny, is a Boise State team that's not intimidated by Oregon.
9: Extra lineman on the left on first and 10 from their own 47-yard line. Mattson gives to Riley. Good luck. Stop behind the line of scrimmage back at the 45-yard line. Tatum Tuioti made the first hit. Dylan Williams, the linebacker, supports a loss of two.
10: Yeah, coming downhill is Dylan Williams, number 11, inside linebacker, 6'2", 230 out of Los Angeles, making that tackle behind the line of scrimmage. Oregon needs more of that on the defensive side of the ball. Can they continue to shut down this run game, force them to be one-dimensional?
9: Ball just inside the 46-yard line as the Broncos go left to right towards the large scoreboard off to our right. Second down, almost 12, with 6:50 and running before halftime. Trio of receivers left, duck show blitz. The snap, Mattson looks at pressure left edge, chucks it flat right. That's caught at the 49, 50. Dylan Riley hugs the football, gets to his other 49. Dylan Williams, though, who was involved in the last play, got the shoulder pads, threw him to the turf. Third down.
10: It's pretty good strength there from Dylan Riley, the running back, 5'10", 205, going up against who I just talked about, 230-pound linebacker. That was kind of strength on strength there. Riley's able to kind of push him forward a little bit instead of going backwards. Gets the tackle behind the line of scrimmage and then some, giving him a manageable third down situation here.
9: Broncos haven't converted a third down since their first touchdown drive. This is third down and six at the Oregon 49, a 14-7. Two receivers either way, the snap. Mattson, pressure through the middle, scrambles back at his own 38. Throws right sideline, about got picked, but it was out of bounds anyway, incomplete. Trying to find the tight end, Matt Wagner. And with 5:59, the clock halts. It's fourth down.
10: That's Peyton Woodyard, number 12, the safety. He's kind of seeing that Maddox Madsen's running out of real estate as he scrambled to the right side of the formation. Not only that, but the receiver not having enough room along the sideline, so he takes the chance to undercut it to try to get his hands on it and forces the incomplete pass.
9: Offense stays on the field, so Evan Stewart, who came in to receive the punt, has to sprint off to the far side. Broncos will at least show that they are going for it. Fourth and six at the Oregon 49. Bates motions far left. Play clock at five. Madsen changes the play. Down to three. Retreats into the gun. 2-1, moving up front from Amari Washington, but was he drawn off? Even if it's offside, it's still going to be fourth down. We'll check it. Amari Washington hasn't really seen very many snaps in this first half. He left early. Let's see.
2: Offside. Defense with contact. 5-yard penalty. It's still fourth down.
9: NHTSA reminds you to not get flagged. Driving under the influence of marijuana is illegal, and law enforcement can tell if you're driving high. Drive high, get a DUI, paid for by NHTSA.
10: As you mentioned, Danny, that's not going to be enough for a first down, but makes this a whole lot easier decision to actually go for it, because you are in range here as far as it being fourth and one. Boise State leads their offense on the field.
9: Sire Gaines is the running back. He's only 4 yards behind Mattson under center. They need a yard. Snap to Mattson. It's a quarterback sneak. He has the line plus one, and the Ducks cannot get the stop on fourth down and what became a yard. 5:47 and running. It's a first down for Boise State, already up 14-7.
10: Yeah, I love it. Sometimes you don't need to get too cute. Just go with the old traditional quarterback sneak as you end up picking it up here. Now, Maddox Mattson looks like he's having a little issue with his helmet. He's got to come off the field as the backup quarterback. Now, Max Cutforth is on the field.
9: Well, he did lead them to the victory over Utah State. Remember, Mattson was hurt all of last year, did miss some time after an ankle injury against Fresno, was offensive player of the week in the Mountain West after throwing for 341 against Utah State. Now whistles. That was about to be a false start, but Boise calls a timeout at 5:16.
2: Boise State.
9: So conceivably, they can get Mattson back for the next snap if that helmet gets fixed.
10: Yeah, I like the decision. Now, I can tell you, Danny, I was watching the sidelines. Maddox Mattson just ran over to the equipment tent, and he just grabbed another helmet. So there's probably, conceivably, another quarterback helmet that's just sitting there on reserve in case they need it. And Spencer Danielson realized, hey, listen, we haven't burned a timeout yet. Let's go ahead and burn one here, as this is an important drive. They just picked up a first down. It's first and 10. They're in their opponent territory. Let's get our starter back on the field.
9: Later on, we'll select the player of the game sponsored by JCPenney. Yes, you can find the season's hottest fashion trends, plus your favorite brands at JCPenney. And, of course, great deals, too. Yes, JCPenney. Two fourth down stops, a muff punt, which set up the score that is deciding this game. Boise State with a 14-7 lead. Broncos using a timeout at 5:16. And Madsen is back in now that that helmet business is taken care of, joined by Sire Gaines in that shotgun. A cluster of three just off left tackle becomes 2x2. Now Bates motions back to the cluster. The snap, Madsen tosses left, caught. One tackle broken, but not a second. Down to the 34-yard line, Coy Parrish makes the stop.

0: last action that is seen, and that was Woodyard. They just showed a replay. Left arm takes a shot. Left hand takes a shot to the face mask, and he gets the 15-yard penalty.
1: So you add 15 onto Ben Ford's first catch. It is now at the Oregon 19. First down, 10 yards to go. Six different receivers Madsen has hit as part of his seven completions in this half. The snap, Madsen pumps the screen, steps ahead, scales the pocket. He can run that left hash, 15, and then slides down to the 11, but the slide started back just inside of the 13, so it's a gain of six for the senior quarterback, Maddox Madsen.
0: Well, we've already seen him tuck it down a couple of times. We know he's tough on the quarterback sneak. He ends up taking a hit that kind of jostles his face mask, and he's got to get a new helmet. Take what the defense gives you. If they're going to leave the middle of the field wide open and you can tuck it down and run with it, go ahead and do it. Maddox Madsen, not a huge quarterback, 5'10", 210 pounds, but he's definitely a tough quarterback.
1: Trip receivers right, Kukenboo back in at tight end. Bear Alexander back in at D-tackle. Clap, snap, second down and four from the 14. It's Sire Gaines. And he got back to the 14-yard line. Dylan Williams, who left on the fourth down play, comes back to make that tackle. Now third down and five for Boise. 4 minutes left in the first half. The Broncos have a touchdown pass to Bates, a touchdown pass to Gaines. They lead the number two team by a 14-7 score.
0: Remember, this drive continued because of a hard count by Maddox Madsen on fourth and long. Forced Amari Washington offsides and said after that, they ran a quarterback sneak to pick it up and keep this drive going. Can they continue to try to get seven on the board against the number two team in the land?
1: Yeah, the Webfoots are stubbing their toes for sure. Madsen takes the snap, gives to Riley. They need five. He churns his way over right tackle. Just a little bit inside that hash down to the 11.5-yard line with Bear Alexander making the play. Does that play tell you that they're going for it on fourth down?
0: That was my thinking, honestly. And I was like, okay, that's kind of aggressive if you're thinking this is four down territory. But as we discuss this, they have their field goal unit coming on. I think that was a very conservative play call, if you ask me. When you got the number two team in the country on the ropes with a veteran quarterback, put the ball in his hands and trust that he makes the right decision. Instead, Boise is going to settle for a field goal attempt.
1: Kanan Moore will come out from 29 yards. He was one of two last year, won the competition, beat out Colton Boomer. The snap, Doyle holds. That is a soaring kick up over the net. It is on its way and through. Capping off a nine-play drive, stopping the clock with 2:48 left in the second quarter. After Oregon equalized Boise's opening touchdown, Boise has scored the last 10 points at Derek Rackley. The Broncos, in their first game as a member of the Pac-12, they lead here at Autzen 17-7.
0: Yeah, they've been the team that's made the plays and taken advantage of a couple of special teams miscues early on from Oregon, and they've just found a way. Danny, what's most impressive is they're not turning the ball over, they're not shooting themselves in the foot with penalties, and they're finding ways to get points on the board. So doing what they have to do, but as you know as well as I do, Danny, this game's long from over with the talent that Oregon has, but Boise State, in my opinion, winning the first half, no doubt, so far.
1: You know, in football, it's not so much the team that makes the most plays that wins, it's the team that makes the fewer mistakes. And Boise has definitely made fewer mistakes over the first almost 30 minutes. Stewart, the muff punt that set up the touchdown pass to Gaines. The offsides on fourth and six that became fourth and one that allowed them to continue the drive that ended up in that field goal from Kanan Moore. Punt that was fair caught at the three. Now the kickoff coming from Boomer. Back over front, 5 yards deep in the end zone. And that ends up resulting in a touchback. Liberty Mutual customizes your auto and home insurance so you only pay for what you need. All right, Rack, Oregon does have a chance to go 2-for-1 here. There's 2:48. They've got all three timeouts. They've got the two-minute timeout. They'll get the ball to start the third quarter, but they trail by 10 here on their home field.
0: Yeah, they're just going to have to execute better on offense. I mean, it's even though they've got the edge when it comes to total yards and time of possessions, they haven't made the plays on the money downs that they've needed to. You go back to third and fourth down, they're just not good enough. 2 of 7 combined on money downs. As I combine third and fourth down as money downs, not enough to stay on the field and keep this offense out here to put points on the board.
1: Dante Moore's been fine, 13 of 17 for 112. He's hit five receivers, but Ducks are averaging just 3.9 yards a carry. The snap, Moore runs the option pitch left for Gear Hill, spins away from one tackle, forges to the 30-yard line, stopped at the numbers after a run of 5 yards. Oregon shows a brief speed option look to the far side. Tillman the tackle for the Bronco defense.
0: Yes, Kyle.

0: Paul, the safety, was the first one to be able to have an opportunity to make a tackle. He does enough just to slow him down, but pretty good first down play there from the Ducks.
1: 2:23 and rolling, second and five, gun snap. Moore, patient, checks it down. Hill to catch, the shake, 35, first down. Bone Phelps, one hit, drags him ahead a couple of extra yards past the 40, up to the 42-yard line. It's a dozen for De'Aaron Hill, who makes his third catch, but that's the first that's gone for positive yardage. Oregon may get one more playoff before the two-minute timeout. Moore looks to the trip receivers right, 202, 201. They won't get the snap off. The clock stops with a 17-7 Boise State lead here at Autzen. We have reached that two-minute timeout. Broncos by 10 over the number two team in the land. 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
1: 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Rack, everything was supposed to be going against Boise State for this season opener. 24.5-point underdogs. Oregon's the number two team in the country. They have the long non-conference home win streak. Boise didn't get to Eugene until 9 o'clock last night because of travel issues. But hey, they lead 17-7 at Autzen. Why not?
0: Apparently, their charter could not land at the Eugene airport. From the reports that I saw on social media, they circled around a little bit, decided to land in Portland, and then lead, having to last-minute bus down to Eugene, which just kind of messes up the routine.
1: Yeah.
0: But guess what? Football's a game where you don't make any excuses. And so far, Boise's not making any excuses, leading the Ducks by 10 in the first half.
1: I mean, they could have ridden with us if they asked, but they didn't get in touch with us. De'Aaron Hill motions to sidecar right, trip receivers to the far side from the left hash. A first and 10 at the 42. Ball finds the palms on the gun snap. Toss right. Johnson, the tight end, the catch. Hit right after the ball was caught at the 45-yard line. Roman Tillman makes the hit for the Broncos. It goes for 3, 2nd and 7. And Moore puts the troops at that right hash. They'll go again at 143. No clap, the snap back. Hill exits the backfield. Moore looks that way after starting left and then just softly feathers that one up close to the bleachers. Incomplete, third down at a minute 38.
0: We still got all the options offensively because they held on to the timeouts. They still got three timeouts. You can run something in the middle of the field here. This does not have to be something outside the hash, outside the numbers. Even though they're going to have to chew up some yards here on 3rd and 7, they got the entire playbook at their discretion.
1: 2 of 5 officially on third downs, but remember, they've also been stopped on fourth down. They muffed a punt. They have the offsides. They're hurting themselves. Davison back in as the tailback. Stack wide left hash. Whistles before 3rd and 7, and a procedure penalty on the Ducks.
12: False start. Offense number 3. 5-yard penalty. Still third down.
1: If you're a wide receiver, you can't false start, Rack, and that's Jeremiah McClellan that makes third down and 12.
0: Listen, it happens all the time, but like the coaches are never going to give you a freebie on that one because your job is to do one thing. It's look at the football, and you move when the football moves. Yes, there's some anticipation comes. Yes, you know what the snap count is when you're playing at home. You can hear the quarterback, but it's still never an excuse to jump off sides as a wide receiver.
1: Longest third down attempt of the afternoon. It's now third down and 12 back at their own 40, down 10 late second. Moore the snap. Plenty of space right. Shovels ahead. Moore may have to run. Runs laterally right and then just lost his footing. He tried to cut off that inside foot, and he ends up just tumbling down at the original line of scrimmage. Spencer Danielson tells the head linesman to call timeout, who has to run his way all the way to the hashes to whistle said timeout so the Broncos can get one more possession. Let's pause 10 seconds for station identification. In association with Learfield, this is Westwood One, your home for NCAA football.
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1: Boise State uses a timeout, so they have one remaining. 90 seconds left. In the first half, Broncos a 10-point lead against the number two team in the country, 17-7. Somehow we haven't mentioned that even though Boise is a three-score underdog and they lost their last time here, that's the only time they've ever lost to Oregon. Victories in 08, 09, in the 17 Las Vegas Bowl. You never would know that they own the series.
0: Exactly.
1: Last two decades, nobody non-conference has beaten Oregon more than Boise State, and they're up 10 here at Autzen. With the Aussie Bailey Ettridge on to punt from his 42. Snap shuffles left, then ahead, and lets the foot do the work. Takes us off to the near side, over the shoulder lane, the catch. And the smallest player in Boise State history makes the catch at his own 7-yard line following a punt of 51. A reminder to stay tuned for the halftime report with Brad Heller. Brad will check the college football scoreboard. That's coming up at the half.
0: Interesting to see here, Danny, how Spencer Danielson and his team and offense, how they attack the rest of this first half. They're sitting, they get the football back, they've got a timeout, there's a minute 23 to go, but they're sitting at their 7-yard line. So to me, and if they go conservative, I'm not saying that's not the right call.
1: Sure.
0: But how aggressive does he end up approaching this, what we think is going to be the final drive here of the first half?
1: Oregon has all three timeouts, and they do get the ball to start the third quarter. Madsen will go shotgun, 7 of 11, 95 yards, but two touchdowns. Quite efficient. On the snap, interior give, back to the line of scrimmage, and that is about it for Dylan Riley. Clock down to 118. Oregon uses its first timeout. Amari Washington with a positive for the first time. He hasn't played very much.
0: Yeah, and he ended up making the bad decision by jumping off sides a couple of drives ago. And, you know, Dan Lanning's not going to let Spencer Danielson just run the football and let the time go out. He's going to end up using those timeouts and see if they can get the football back. And Danny, I'll tell you what, though. I talked a little bit about the keys. Dare I say that Oregon's been a little clunky in this game?
1: Yeah.
0: I just don't feel like it's been a very clean performance. Now, with all due respect, and again, not saying it's an excuse because football players don't make excuses, but this is sometimes what happens in week one games is things are just a little sloppy. People aren't on the same page. You're not back in your rhythm yet. You're trying to adjust to some new personnel and everything, but I was here last year in the second game of the season, so it was Oregon had a chance to kind of dust off the feathers a little bit, if you will, but they were really sharp in week two last year against Oklahoma State.
1: Empty backfield, second and 10 at the 7. Clock runs at a minute 15. Madsen back in his own end zone, has to get rid of this. It's in trouble, and it's incomplete. Boy, that about got picked off. Jerry Mixon was fighting along the edge with Rashawn Jones. Tatum Tuioti brought the pain, and nearly pain with points. It is third down and 10.
0: That was almost a disaster on two fronts. As Madsen ends up retreating back in the end zone, nearly sacked by Tatum Tuioti, and he almost throws an interception on the same play. Boise just very thankful that that wasn't a disaster.
1: Trip receivers wide left, right hash, third down and 10 at the 7. The snap, Madsen checks it down, and it's incomplete to the 1-yard line. It was Mixon that came up again to defend Dylan Riley. So that works out pretty well for Oregon. They only need to use one of their timeouts in three snaps. And for the second time, Boise State is going to have to punt out of its own end zone.
0: Now, this is the time that I might pivot on that last decision. If I'm Oregon, I might come after them here because you're getting towards the end of the first half. It's fourth and long. Even if you do have some kind of contact with the punter, as long as it's not egregious, you're not giving him a first down.
1: Snap to Doyle. Pressure front side. He barely got it away. Stewart was in plus territory to set up, moves ahead 4 yards, and makes the fair catch at the Boise State 44. Punt goes for 37. Doyle, though, was lucky to get that away. He got front side pressure.
0: Yeah, very close that ball was not ended up blocking. You want to talk about changing the momentum of the first half. That could have been the play. However, Oregon does get the football, and they have time left. There's minute two left. They've got two timeouts, and they're in plus field position, so plenty of time. And if you want to change the momentum here going into halftime, Nante Moore is going to have to find a way to get 7 points and get this crowd back in the game. Danny, I know this is your first time here. I can't remember the last time I've seen this crowd sitting down for as long as they have.
1: They're not shouting.
0: They're not.
1: At least not yet.
0: Not yet.
1: The only touchdown drive was with that short field on the punt from the end zone before. 62 seconds, two timeouts at the plus 44. The snap. Moorhead Davison to block. He leaves the backfield. Pressure right in his face. Throws right. Davison tries to get his way free of an ankle tackle. Put that left hand down to brace himself. He ends up getting back to the 44 for no gain. He had so much coming right at him.
0: Roman Tillman, nice job just getting a shoelace tackle out in the open field to get him down on the ground right at the line of scrimmage.
1: Clock continues to roll down to 40 seconds. Second and 10. Another gun snap for Moore. Pressure left side. Throws to the boundary. Caught at the 35. Inbounds. Wrap up immediately. And it's McClellan that makes his fifth catch. It's Derico Washington that does the slinging. The head linesman is already waving the yard marker ahead, so that is why the clock has stopped at 32 seconds. A timeout has not been called. They may need to measure this. Okay, it looks like Oregon may have actually used one of its remaining timeouts. Now Dan Lanning back on field to talk with the field judge.
0: Yeah, I think they're trying to figure out whether or not this is a first down with the clock stopping momentarily, or if he's going to call a timeout. But there is some discussions going on here between Dan Lanning and the rest of the officials.
1: The head linesman, thankfully, on our side of the field beneath the press box, was the one that was waving the yard marker ahead. That is why they stopped the clock. They did not stop the clock because Dan Lanning called the timeout.
12: 30 seconds.
1: Okay, so now they are going to take it, and they've actually said that that's not a first down. They've actually moved it back, so it is now second down and a yard.
0: Yeah, I mean, these are the times, in my opinion, this is where I wish it would kind of be back to old school football where, you know, if it's close, let's stop it and bring the chains out. Where it seems like nowadays, Danny, it's like, there's a catch, and they're waving it. It's like it's first down. It's like, did you guys all get LASIK in the offseason? Like, how do you see that so quickly? Back in the day, we used to bring the old chain. I know they're trying to keep the pace of play moving here, but, like, let's make sure we get the call right instead of just being quick.
1: What's the NFL use now on the short measurements?
0: Oh, you talk about the virtual.
1: I love that.
0: Yeah, yeah. I mean, we're going to get there one day where it's just going to be
1: okay.
0: It's going to be electronic, and they're just going to look down, and they're going to get beeped on their hip, and it's going to say first down, right?
1: So because that was not a first down, this is actually third down and a yard with Davison, the running back. Clock stays at 32 seconds, each team with a timeout. Boise State up 17-7. The snap. Moore gives to Davison. Has the first down. Rams his way ahead. Got spilled over by Anderson. Inside the 30, down to the 27. Now the clock stops to, at minimum, set the chains at 27 ticks. Chains move. They will not go until they're ready for play. Jeff Cervinski blows the whistle. Clock winds to 26. Knee-high snap out of the gun. Moore takes a shot down the middle. It's caught. Johnson! Touchdown! What a throw and catch to Jamari Johnson! 27-yard score with 19 seconds left in the half. Derek Rackley, that is a big, talented body.
0: I mean, you talk about the shot here from Dante Moore. They take a skinny post by Jamari Johnson, the tight end, who's actually flexed out away from the line of scrimmage. He sees the coverage. It's a little bit back shoulder, but it's the adjustment by a 255-pound tight end to go backside, make this catch, avoid the contact, and still find a way to get in the end zone and cut this down to what looks like it should be a three-point game at the half.
1: Herrick on for the extra point to trim this to three. Snap, point of the football down. Line drive kick is good. Well, Anderson went for the knockout blow. Unfortunately, he tried to knock over a vending machine, And Johnson ended up gaining the last 6 yards to cut this to 17-14.
0: So you're saying there was a little bit of strength and weight behind that tight end, that vending machine coming down the middle, huh?
1: Yeah, keep it changed. Today's broadcast of college football on Westwood One is intended solely for the private, non-commercial use of our audience. Any reproduction, retransmission, or other use of this broadcast without the express written consent of Learfield and Westwood One is strictly prohibited. So now we immediately analyze the fact that Boise State, with those three plays, threw it twice. Oregon only had to call one timeout. Ducks, short field again, go quickly, 27-yard strike to Jamari Johnson. And that quickly, it's a three-point game.
0: Yeah, it just wasn't a very good drive from Boise State. I mean, you don't necessarily have to go for the jugular, but you still want to be aggressive enough to try to pick up the first down. And everything just kind of broke down and ended up giving Oregon great field position. And that was the kind of the first time since early in the game that Oregon had an offensive drive that was kind of clicking on all cylinders, able to get the first down, and then a nice downfield shot by Dante Moore to his big tight end, Jamari Johnson, as he takes over for the departed Kenyon Sadiq, former 16th overall pick that went to the Jets.
1: Three catches, 35 yards. That 27-yard score is his fifth career touchdown. Herrick with a side-winding, not really a rising kick. It hits at the first O in Oregon and results in a touchback. Rack, I would think that Boise just decides to sit on this and we just go to the locker room.
0: Yeah, I think I would agree with that. I mean, the last drive did not show him a whole lot of promise, and I think still, if you asked Spencer Danielson at, let's call it Wednesday, hey, coach, would you be all right if you guys went into the break at Oregon against the number two team in the country? Oh, by the way, your flight got diverted. You have to take buses late down, but you're up by a field goal half. Would you take it? He probably said, yeah, let's go into the halftime break. We'll make some adjustments.
1: Yeah, they break the huddle. He has two guys around him in the quote-unquote victory formation. You can say you won the first half. Takes the snap, takes the knee. And after 30 minutes at Autzen Stadium in Eugene, we talked about all the positive exploits for Oregon. The ranking, the streak, the line. But it's Boise State that has never trailed. They go into the locker room on top of the number two team in the country, 17-14.
0: Yeah, I can't ask for a better start from Boise to go on the road and play against the number two team in the country and everything kind of go your way. But right at the end of the half there, the Oregon Ducks get a little bit of momentum back. Let's see if that's able to carry over to the third quarter as they get a touchdown on the board, just trail by three here going into the break.
1: Yeah, if they end up getting on a hot streak, that is going to be exactly the reason why. That's the end of the first half with the score. Boise State 17, number two Oregon 14. When we return, Brad Hellery joins us from our Progressive Commercial Insurance studios. 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
19: Number two, Oregon, coming in undefeated with Dan Lanning as head coach against unranked teams. Well, the Ducks trail at home to Boise State at half, 17-14. Brad Heller with you in our Westwood One studios. The Ducks have the momentum, though. Dante Moore, a touchdown pass with 19 seconds to go before halftime, and the Ducks are going to get the ball to start the second half. All right, the first full Saturday of college football. Let's get right to the scoreboard. We'll start with Arch Manning and number 5 Texas hosting Texas State in Austin. Manning finished last season strong, and he's gotten 2026 off to a good start.
20: Ball on the left hash at the Texas State 6-yard line. On third down and 5, Brown shifts to the left side of Manning. Arch with a snap, back to throw, lofts it in the corner, in the end zone there to make the catch for the touchdown. Cam Coleman, his first touchdown as a Texas Longhorns, and the Longhorns score for the first time in 2026.
19: First pass of the season for Arch Manning. Craig Way had the call on Learfield. Manning's got 2 touchdown passes. He did throw a pick in the red zone just before halftime. Texas is up on Texas State at the half, 28-7. Number 3, Georgia, 28 points in the first quarter. The Bulldogs hammering Tennessee State 49-3 with 5 minutes to go in the third. Gunnar Stockton, 15 of 16, 202 yards and 3 touchdown passes in the first half. Nate Frazier has 4 carries, 3 of them going for touchdowns. Number 1, Ohio State, 56, Ball State, 3. Jeremiah Smith struck the Heisman pose. He had 8 catches for a 151 and 2 touchdowns in the first half. Julian Sain threw 3 touchdown passes, also had his first career rushing touchdown. Ohio State, 27 consecutive wins in season openers, the longest active streak in the country. How about defending champ Indiana starting off a new season with a new quarterback, and the Hoosiers look good against North Texas.
21: Third down, tight end, Tyler Morris the slot, and Charlie Becker all split to the far side, Marsh to the near. Hoover takes the snap, looks to his left, looks to his right, fires the football, and the catch is made, and Charlie Becker again with a leaping grab in the end zone, and he makes the catch for a touchdown. What a throw by Hoover, and what a catch by Becker.
19: Don Fisher on Learfield. Josh Hoover in his Hoosiers debut. 4 touchdown passes. He threw that TD with a bloody nose after getting his helmet nearly ripped off. Indiana over North Texas, 52-16 in Bloomington. 17 consecutive wins, longest active streak in the country. Matt Campbell era underway in Happy Valley. Penn State leads Marshall at the half, 24-0. Rocco Becht, 3 first-half touchdown passes. Alabama held East Carolina to just 5 first downs, 2 yards rushing. Crimson Tide beat the Pirates 48-10 in Tuscaloosa. Keelan Russell, in his first start, he had 86 yards rushing and a touchdown. The Tide had 5 rushing touchdowns in all. Number 20, Tennessee, with quarterback Faison Brandon, a first true freshman to start at quarterback for the Vols since 04. Brandon's got a touchdown pass and 2 rushing touchdowns. 28-0, Tennessee leads Furman at halftime. Iowa getting 2 touchdown runs from Kamari Moulton. The Hawkeyes lead Northern Illinois. The score on that one, 20-0 as they play in the second quarter. Auburn and Baylor have just gone to halftime in Atlanta. The Tigers have a lead on the Bears. The score there, 10-7. Houston beating Oregon State 33-20. The Cougars got off to a slow start but finished strong, and Oregon State has lost 10 consecutive games on the road. Halftime in Eugene, number 2 Oregon trails Boise State 17-14. Coming up, an ACC record for touchdown passes in a game. 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
1: Knee-high snap out of the gun. Moore takes a shot down the middle. It's caught. Johnson, touchdown! What a throw and catch to Jamari Johnson! 27-yard score with 19 seconds left in the half.
19: And Oregon gets the ball to start the second half. The second-ranked Ducks trail Boise State halftime in Eugene 17-14. Welcome back to Westwood One's coverage of college football. 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Mason Heinschel, Pitt's quarterback, 7 touchdown passes. That's an ACC single-game record. He threw for 453. The Panthers opened up with a 59-14 win over Miami of Ohio. Lenora Sellers looking for a bounce-back season. So was South Carolina. Sellers threw 3 touchdown passes. The Gamecocks shut out Kent State 57-0. Nebraska opened 49-21 over Ohio in Lincoln. Again, your halftime score in Eugene. Boise State leads Oregon 17-14. We'll rejoin Danny Reed and Derek Rackley at Autzen Stadium after this. This is Westwood One's coverage of NCAA football.
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0: the Willamette Valley. It's the Boise State Broncos to lead the number 2 Oregon Ducks 17-14. 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Rack, I want to focus on total yardage. Boise State, 140. 75 of that was on the first drive. Of the 65 they had the rest of the half, 38 came on one play after the muff punt. For Oregon, 35 plays, 213 yards, but 94 of that, two touchdown drives on short fields.
1: Yeah, we talked a little bit about it throughout the first half. I think one of the couple of the big storylines is the special teams miscues that we've seen from Oregon has just allowed Boise to get some good field position, get the football back on one occasion. And Boise's been doing a good job of taking advantage of some of the opportunities and putting points on the board. Some of the biggest things that you got to remember when you're coming in as, you call it the underdog or whatever you want to call it, you're unranked, you're playing the number 2 team in the country, you're going on the road, hostile environment, all of those things. How do you not shoot yourself in the foot? How do you not make the critical penalties? How do you not turn the football over? We've seen all of those things from Boise State. I think that's a big reason why they got a 3-point lead here at the break.
0: That halftime score, Boise State 17, Oregon 14. The second half kickoff is coming up. 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
1: Yeah, I think they got to get Maddox Madsen to be special here in the second half. As a team, as a coaching staff, you look forward to having an experienced quarterback coming back to lead your team, and this is the type of moments you need him to go take advantage of it. And then keep making plays on defense. We saw a number of open field tackles and defenders really making the plays that you have to make a 2-yard gain instead of a 20-yard gain that's got to happen continually in the second half. For Oregon, how about explosive plays? Like, we've been known to see this offense chew up 40, 50, 60-yard plays. I think that needs to happen a little bit in the second half. And then finally, take the football away, whether it's on special teams, on defense, force that fumble, get that interception, see if you can take the football away from this offense.
0: Time now for the start of the second half, sponsored by Kohl's. Wherever you're watching, Kohl's has everything you need for game day. 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Rack, the duck always looks calm on the water. How fast are these feet moving at the moment?
1: Well, they're always, underneath the water, they're purring around now. They're moving around. Now, I don't know if they are in Dante Moore's head or DeCorian Moore, Evan Stewart, or any of the players on the defense. But, yeah, it's a great analogy because it's calm up top, but it's, what is it underneath, a party? It's commotion going on. I don't know what you'd call it.
0: Last time Oregon lost a home opener, Jerry DiNardo's Indiana Hoosiers back in 2004. 21 straight home opening victories. I know we still have 30 minutes or so, and Oregon just got the touchdown to come within three, but it feels like this drive needs to show that the end of the second quarter carries into the third quarter.
1: Yeah, exactly. It's like, is this the opportunity that Oregon's going to kind of take the momentum of that final touchdown drive, and then it's going to carry over and quite frankly, show the Oregon offense that we expected. And I think it was kind of there in flashes in the first half, but not as consistent as you would like it.
0: Dan Lanning boasting that 48-8 record over 4 years. Just 4-7 in games in which they have trailed at the half. So this is a highly unusual circumstance for the Ducks. This kickoff should be returnable for Dier Hill, but he calls for the fair catch at the 3. He had a lot of space to work with. I'm surprised he called for that fair catch.
1: Yeah, there was not a whole lot of hang time underneath that ball as Boise had one of their players putting his finger on top of the football, which is a little surprising to me. I don't really feel like there's a whole lot of wind down on the field, but nonetheless, maybe it's your safety and you're feeling like he's going to be your last resort anyway. But they ended up going for the fair catch. Still get the ball to the 25-yard line, but he thought he might have an opportunity for a return there.
0: Oregon has scored touchdowns twice on short fields. With longer fields, they have failed twice on fourth downs. Hill is the pistol back with three wides right to left at the 25. We begin the third quarter. Moore looks ahead. Play clock down to 9. Boise State shows blitz. The snap. Hill goes off left tackle. Big space. 30-yard line. Almost squeezed through that. Upended at the 35. That's 10 right out of the gate. And an Oregon first down.
1: Well, David Latu, number 92, the defensive tackle, he gets through, but he just whiffs. He doesn't even see where the ball carrier is. He's looking at the quarterback, and meanwhile, Dier Hill just runs right past him.
0: Early, that was moving from the left side of the line. Seemed like everybody moved before the snap as flags pop out everywhere before another first down snap. This should be Oregon's fifth penalty.
4: Prior to the ball being snapped, false start. Offense number 56, 5-yard penalty. Still first down.
0: Left guard Trent Ferguson. Nitzer reminds you to not get flagged. Driving under the influence of marijuana is illegal, and law enforcement can tell if you're driving high. Drive high, get a DUI, paid for by Nitzer. Early third quarter here in the Emerald City. It's Boise State leading number 2 Oregon 17-14. First and 15 from the 30. Hill started wide left, motions to sidecar right of Dante Moore. Hands extended. Looks to be changing the play. Still plenty of time on that play clock. It has 7. Boise State shifts the D line to the boundary. The snap. Backside pullers. More the handoff. Hill breaks 1. Breaks 2. Hammered as he smushed in the middle of the line up to the 31. Maybe the 32-yard line. Second down and 13 for Oregon.
1: One defensive player that I feel like has been a little quiet. I mentioned his name one time. Is Jaden Virgin Morgan. He's one of these guys that's got the potential to be a Pac-12 Defensive Player of the Year candidate. He's got to find a way from a pass rush perspective, Danny, to make a difference here in the second half.
0: Yeah, he had one tackle in that first half. And to your point, Moore, 23 pass attempts, and Morgan could not get to him. Evan Stewart taking his time to reset. He is the widest receiver at the numbers on the far right. Called a 2nd and 13 from their 32. Snap Moore, they throw towards Stewart. Two guys blocking, 3, and that's why it didn't gain a whole lot. He does get clipped by the knees up to the 35, so it gains 3 for 3rd down and 10. So he had to get out that far to set it up, but there was just too much Boise State and not enough Oregon.
1: Well, again, it's just the tackling. And I remember in the interview with Brad Heller, Spencer Danielson talked about bad tackling, but excellent tackle from Travis Anderson.
0: Three rush the passer, third and 10, gun stab. Moore down the middle, scores open, caught at the 40. Gallup past the hash, 30, tripped up at the 26. Touchdown saving tackle for Anderson as that goes for a gain of 39 to Evan Stewart.
1: Well, there's those explosive plays that we talked about, and Dante Moore is able to find Stewart here as he ends up going with a quick little skinny route in the middle of the field. The funny part is he had DeCorey and Moore wide open out on the right side on a streak route. He had options there. That's how Oregon usually does it. They'll find those receivers in the middle of the field, make the catches, make one person miss, explosive play. Now you're knocking on the door for points.
0: Four catches, 5 yards before that 39-yarder. Oregon in business at the 26 of Boise State, first and 10. Hill, the running back left. Moore receives the knee high gun snap, sets the arm, throws end zone. There was a bump. It's intercepted, but a flag is down. There was a bump on McClellan. The ball got picked off by Jericho Washington, but that is unquestionably on Boise State's corner transfer from Kennesaw State, Jericho Washington.
1: Yeah, easy bump in the back there from Washington's going to end up being pass interference against the defense.
4: Pass interference. 6. 15-yard penalty, of course, includes an automatic. First down.
0: Spencer Danielson, as animated as we see on the sideline, it's almost as if he was trying to say that ball was, I actually don't know what he was arguing, but it's a first down for Oregon.
1: I mean, to me, from our vantage point, we're a long ways away here. We're a lot further away than Spencer Danielson did. That was pass interference from up here.
0: We're up on Mount Hood, right?
1: It's a little breezy up here, by the way.
0: We're going to put that football at the 11 right hash. So after what was nearly Oregon's second turnover, there was a bump on McClellan, who's had a fine day himself, 5 for 94, including that 50-yarder, which in a backdoor way helped set up Oregon's first touchdown when Davison capped off a short field and a 50-yard touchdown drive. Ducks have not led. They trail by 3, just over 2.5 into quarter number 3. Moore spreads 3 receivers about the formation. Hill the back, standing straight up and down. The snap, gun toss. Hill starts right, goes inside right, tackle inside the 10, crunched to the numbers and falls ahead to about the 8-yard line. As they unpile the bodies, linebacker Logan Brantley, the Kansas transfer, made the final crack.
1: Trying to find a way to get that running game going here in the second half, and this is the opportunity where you got to try to lean on your offensive line here. It's like, fellas, we just had a big explosive play. Defense gave us a gift by a penalty, giving us an extra 15 yards. Hey, now let's lean on our offensive line here. Open up some holes, dominate that line of scrimmage, and allow these two backs to go to work.
0: Oregon O-line that has 3 new starters as well. For the last 3 years, they've been a Joe Moore Award finalist. Slot receiver Stewart motions off to the right, 2nd and 7 from the 8. The snap to Moore, RPO throws it left, nearly picked again. It ends up being wrestled away and completed the 5-yard line. Right back to Jericho Washington, who just pulled that ball over the right shoulder pad of McClellan. This is 3rd down with 11:39 to go third quarter, and Boise leading by 3.
1: His timing was perfect on that, was Washington, as he ends up kind of getting right over the back. It takes his right arm, reaches it over the shoulder pad of the receiver right when the football comes, rips the ball out for the pass deflection, and a really important 3rd down here for Boise State to try to get a stop.
0: Stack wide receivers, left hash, ball far right hash for 3rd and 7 at the 8, 17-14, Boise to lead. The snap, Davison protects as the blocking back. Moore starts left, rolls right at the numbers at the 20, pops it up out of the palm, and that just goes up into the stands to one of those yellow sections in this stripe out. We got alternating yellow, green, incomplete. Either way, you slice it, and the Ducks will have to settle for 3 to try to tie this one with 11:33 left in the 3rd.
1: Yeah, Dante Moore looked like he was trying to find McClellan on a corner route in the back right of the end zone, but it was defended on the entire right side of the field extremely well from Boise State. So give them a lot of credit. Kind of a bend but don't break style drive for them. They at least forced the field goal unit out here for the Ducks.
0: Gage Herrick, 0-for-1 in his career kicking field goals. Last 2 years, it was Atticus Sappington as the field goal kicker. This right hash from 26 to tie it. Snap and spot with 1 on the play clock. The leg is swung. It is through. And after Boise scores 10 straight, Oregon has scored 10 straight. 11:30 left in the 3rd. Boise State 17, Oregon 17. This is Westwood One's coverage of NCAA football.
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0: Remind us to join us for our next NFL broadcast this Wednesday night. It's the regular season opener as the Super Bowl champion Seattle Seahawks host the New England Patriots. Kevin Harlan and Hall of Famer Kurt Warner will have all the action. Jamie Erdahl and Doug Peterson host the pregame show beginning at 7 p.m. Eastern. If it's the NFL, it's on Westwood One and streaming on the Westwood One Sports app. Rack, those stats are starting to look a little bit more one-sided. Oregon nearly 2-1 in total yardage. They do bridge the end of the first half to the start of the second half, finally using almost the length of the field to score, but they only get three despite a 39-yard pass to Stewart and a pass interference. But it's all the same. It's now 17-17 after the 26-yard field goal.
1: Yeah, taking advantage of that final eight, if you will. It wasn't final eight. You know, we talk about the last 4 minutes of the first half, first 4 minutes of the second half. It was really a more condensed portion of the clock there, but Oregon really kind of settles into their own offensively to get some points on the board, even this game up. And now this Oregon defense needs to come out here and kind of shut things down a little bit. There's so many talented players, potential NFL prospects on this defense, and now they've got to go out and produce. And Maddox Madsen's going to see if he can get his offense back on track to try to answer these scores by Oregon.
0: That first drive, 11 plays, 75 yards, and about 7 minutes to go up 7-0. But since, outside of the muff punt and the 38-yard touchdown to Sire Gaines, Boise's offense hasn't really done much.
1: Yeah, that's what they got to get back on track and see if they can get the balance back between run and pass.
0: Herrick the kick. They attempt to keep this away from Riley. This is a fair catch and a diving fair catch at that. That's a sneaky good play on the dive by Mana Tuioti, whose brother Tatum is a defensive lineman for Oregon. Father Tony is the D-line coach. His brother's an assistant for the Ducks, so a family affair here at the Emerald City. That fair catch results in the ball being placed up at the 25.
1: And it shows how much confidence they have in him, having him as the kind of the off-back returner back there, and the ball gets kicked his direction. He tries to make the fair catch, and as you mentioned, kind of has to dive for it to secure the football. But nonetheless, good starting field position here. Boise needs to, their job is to answer the scores from Oregon now.
0: Three men cluster off left tackle, ball on the near hash going from left to right. Riley the back, number two in the Mountain West in rushing last year, north of 1,100 yards. Madsen the snap, Riley patient, finds the hole off left guard up to the 30. Close to the 31-yard line, it's at least 5 yards for Dylan Riley. That reminded me of how those runs were looking on that first drive where he wasn't getting touched until he got to the second level.
1: Yeah, exactly, and there was really nice backside cutoff block by the left guard in that situation to open that hole for Dylan Riley. And you're right, that's the first thing I thought of. That run right there looked like the first couple of drives where Boise was on the field back in the first quarter.
0: Three tight wide receivers, pistol formation. They do call this second and five at the 30. Bates jogs his motion to slot left. The snap, stretch play left. Riley allows the hole to create itself. Gets lower than low, up to the 35 in just a little bit. And that little bit is why those chains move for the first down. The safety, Coy Parrish, the stop of the Ducks.
1: Yeah, really good start here to the third quarter offensively for Boise. Able to establish that run game. Offensive line covering up those green jerseys and really finding the way to open up some holes here so they can get that that run game established, trying to get these safeties to respect the run game. That's when it'll open things up downfield, especially if they try to go with some play action.
0: Boise's averaging just about 2 yards a carry for the game, but two carries for almost 11 yards to start the drive. Near the 36 out of the pistol. The snap, first and 10. Mattson off the right side for Riley. Finds a little bit of space to the 40, 41-yard line. So Boise is starting to find a little bit more success as Carl Williams IV, the Baylor transfer, ends up snuffing that one out. But this is much more Boise north-south instead of east-west.
1: They had a snap there with a couple, both their running backs on the field. I believe Riley's going to come out on this snap and leave Sire Gaines out there as they change up a little bit of personnel.
0: Riley with 16 yards those last three carries. He had 19 on 8 touches before that. Under center, Mattson, second and 5 at the 41. As he mentioned, gains the back, the step. Lead off left guard, Parrish got down near the knees, but still, there's enough of a bump and a stretch to gain 2 yards to the 43. Oh, this is an important third down and 3 with under 9.5 left in the third. Oregon just tied the game with a field goal. We sit 17-17 here at Autzen.
1: And they've had a lot of success here early in this drive running the football, but it just kind of smells to me here that they're going to put the football through the air. Now it's decision-making and it's accuracy from Maddox Mattson.
0: Oregon huddled only a couple of yards behind the line of scrimmage. They break with 15, so now the helmet communication is turned off. Motion left from Jones, the freshman. Snap Mattson, eyes right, short middle, throws incomplete. That was bottled up looking for Nitro Wright. The coverage up from Aaron Flowers, the safety. With 8:56, it is fourth down and 3. Yeah, you got to think Boise plays field position. Doyle's been good today with 2 punts of nearly 50-plus. He comes on with 8:56 left in quarter number 3.
1: Yeah, just a little bit of miscommunication there on the route from Wright. I think Mattson was thinking he was going to continue through the middle of the field, and Wright ends up stopping, not on the same page, brings out the punt team.
0: Store with his toes at the 15. Doyle, the soft roll right, puts this up to it. He's already muffed one. Stewart backs up, fair catch in between the 12 and the 13 on the near side of the field. So we'll call that a punt of 44 with 8:49 left in the third. Our score, Boise State 17, number 2, Oregon 17. 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
2: 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Grainger, for the ones who get it done. We'll see if the tide has officially turned here at Autzen Stadium in Eugene. 17-17, Boise State trying to knock off a team ranked second or better for the first time in its FBS tenure. Oregon with points on its last two drives after only one scoring drive before that. And that Bronco offense, after they ran the ball pretty well those first couple plays, they stall up near midfield.
3: Yeah, and they got to be really careful here, Danny, that this is not the point where Oregon kind of opens things up. Their offense seemed to be settling into their groove a little bit here. Boise State, remember, with the three-point halftime lead, that quickly gets erased. And now Dante Moore with the football again. What a chance to take their first lead of the game.
2: Right to left, right in front of us here at Autzen at the 13, first and 10. Low gun snap. Moore extends the football. Heads over the left side for De'Aaron Hill. He's out the gate. 35, near side boundary. 45, across the 50, and spilled out of bounds at the Boise 47. 40 yards for De'Aaron Hill. They had 65 total before that rush. As Davidson takes that off left tackle, he about busted it for 87.
3: I think just a really good opening play of this drive as Davidson just finds the hole, doesn't even get touched as he goes through the line of scrimmage. That's because you get wide receivers like Jeremiah McClellan getting in there, blocking the nickel defender so nobody's able to get to him, and the safeties, it's a race for them to get to him to the boundary.
2: What of a broken eye formation. Davidson, the back trick play coming on. Here's the reverse. The pitch back to Stewart. He gets clipped at the 50-yard line and actually leans ahead of the 49, but still that's a two-yard loss for Evan Stewart. I'll give them credit. His first game in more than a year, they're trying to get him involved. But it's second down and 12 coming up on 8 minutes left in the third. Hill to back, gun snap. Moore looks right, three receivers off the sideline. Top throw, caught inside the 30. Out of bounds, it's Jabari Johnson, who had the touchdown at the end of the first half. Down to the 27, 22-yard gain, first down for the Ducks.
3: That's called just throwing your tight end open with the back shoulder throw. He's coming upfield. He realizes, Dante Moore does, that his receiver is going to be covered over the top or the left side. So all he does is just throws this football back to the right shoulder near the Oregon sideline. Johnson makes the adjustment and the catch for a first down.
2: Morris hit 22 of 29 for 227. The snap out of the shotgun. Handoff over left tackle for Davidson. Keeps the pile moving just a couple of more beats. He's down to the 26, a modest gain. We'll say second down and 9 after he got 3 feet.
3: So think about it now. You had an explosive run by Davidson. Johnson comes right back with a nice back shoulder reception here. And just like that, here we go in vintage Oregon fashion, right back on the doorstep of scoring again and looking for the opportunity to take the lead here in this game. Boise's really got to buckle down and see if they can get a deflection, a third down stop, or even some type of an interception or a takeaway on defense.
2: Oregon breaks the huddle with 10. Hill back in as the running back. They say second and 8 at the 25. The snap and the toss right for Stewart. Shoots away one to the 15, far side, 10 outside the numbers. And a touchdown saving tackle at the 9-yard line. It ends up being Derek Ganter, who makes for first and goal as Evan Stewart comes up with his 7th catch of the game.
3: Now, Travis Anderson, number 4, the safety, he sees it. He comes down, but he's not able to make the tackle on Stewart. Stewart gets away from it. So just like that, Oregon inside the 10-yard line and looking like they're going to punch this ball into the end zone.
2: Go heavier with their personnel as they take the nickelback Tillman out and put Tuioti back in. First and goal, ball resting at the 8, far side hash. 6-17 and running third quarter, tied at 17. Keep De'Aaron Hill in as the left-handed sidecar. Moore awaits the snap. Sends McClellan in motion. Snap, throw, McClellan in motion and the catch. Inside the 5, he hit the pylon. But he's out of bounds at the 1, says the field judge. Well, do you go quickly? Do you review it? Does it matter? Oh, you can hear what Autzen Stadium thinks about it.

0: Now we're looking at a couple of replays here, and this might be one to stop play and take another look at.
1: And now they're going to. As disorganized as Oregon was offensively, it worked out because now they've got to take a look at it.
2: The runner was short of the goal line. That play is under further review.
1: Rack, I'll be honest. Live, I thought he got in.
0: Yeah, they were quick to spot him short of the goal line. We're going to take a look at a couple of the replays here. As Travis Anderson was the first to make contact, and then it was Jericho Washington.
1: It's that left foot.
0: First, was the left foot out, Danny? I was looking up top toward the pylon.
1: That is what we need to put together.
0: Nah, I don't see anything there. They just saw another replay angle. I don't see a left foot out. Here's another shot right here. That's not out of bounds, and I think this is going to get overturned. I think it's going to be a touchdown.
1: I do too, my guy. I do too. Because we're putting the piece of this together from behind, from the side, from the end zone camera. Everything says inbounds. Here's the call.
2: After review, the ball had crossed the goal line before the runner hit the pylon. Touchdown.
1: 16 unanswered for the Ducks. They've got their first lead, 23-17, with 5:36 left in the third.
0: Yeah, here's the problem here for Boise State, as Oregon's offense is now finally starting to feel it. Maybe it just took them 30 minutes of halftime to settle into their groove. Dante Moore, the quarterback, trying to get on the same page with his offense, because they look completely different if you take that final possession they had in the first half and what we've seen so far in the third quarter. This looks like the number two team in the country.
1: That makes three straight scoring drives to account now for 17 consecutive points as Hurric knocks it through. Now it's number two Oregon 24, Boise State 17. 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
1: .536 left in the third. 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First lead of the game for the Ducks. 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It goes six plays. It goes 87 yards in 3 minutes 13 seconds. Longest drive of the game, period. But finally, Rack, Oregon shows that they can do something when the ball is not at the 50 or farther.
0: Yeah, putting together a drive, and we saw some explosive plays is one of my second half keys and what we've gotten to know in this Oregon offense by.
1: Hurts kickoff. The last one was fair caught at the 12. This one taken 2 yards deep and a knee at the first O in Oregon for another touchback. All right, Rack, we've seen Oregon completely take control with 17 straight points, but last drive, Boise's run game to start was there where it wasn't for about the last, I would say, 20 minutes or so of that first half. How can Boise get back to that, but how can Oregon continue to be them?
0: Yeah, I think Boise's really got to start putting the ball through the air a little bit more and more effectively. That was one kind of concern I had coming into the game. Looking at Maddox Madsen last year, he was a 58% passer, which I would say is kind of average to below average. And so far in this game, he's 7 out of 14, which is 50%, just 95 yards. Does have a couple touchdown passes, but you need more efficiency out of your quarterback.
1: Gains the lone setback, the snap. Madsen finally takes a shot downfield. Caught the freshman Jones. Left sideline, 45, out of bounds, up at the 47. I think that's the longest throw he has made since the first quarter.
0: Yeah, you and I talked about that a lot of their passing plays have kind of been your dink and dunk fashion. Screen passes just 5 to 7 yards downfield. That time they go a little bit further downfield, and it's a good throw and catch here on first down to kind of jumpstart this drive offensively. And Rashawn Jones, the freshman, the recipient of that.
1: And those two catches, his only two, but those are important. 5:05 and running, third quarter at their own 47, first and 10, down 7. Gun for Madsen, lower snap, genuflex, makes the throw and the catch far side. Sire Gaines makes his first reception since the 38-yard touchdown, bumps out of bounds by the hip at the Oregon 47.
0: Gaines starts on the right side of the quarterback and motions to the left, and then as soon as he gets to the left, they get the snap from center. And it's a difficult adjustment quickly if the ball is thrown on time from your quarterback, Maddox Madsen. Is the defense trying to sort out who's going to cover him and how quickly can you get there?
1: Back to that pro-style single-back formation with 4.5 to go in the third. Kukunbu motions left, the snap. Madsen gives the Gaines off left tackle. A little bit of space, squeezes his way past one and has the first down to the 42-yard line. I love the fact that Sire Gaines, he's listed at 6 feet 220. He's got the elusiveness in the hole without breaking stride.
0: Well, and I like that they're going with the, like you said, the pro-style set with the running back about 7 yards back behind the quarterback under center. Allows him to see the entire defense, but more than that, get up to full speed when he gets the handoff. And then all you got to do is just find a little bit of a seam, and that's what he does to pick up that first down.
1: Ducks defending as Boise goes left to right, but the number two team in the country leads by 7. First and 10 at the 42. Madsen, hard clap, snap, off play action, rolls right back near the 50, throws right sideline, sliding catch inside the 30, had to come back a yard, but the grab is made. You guessed it, Rashawn Jones, true freshman from Baker City, Oregon, and Rocky Mountain High, another first down for Boise State.
0: Really nice patience there from Madsen because his flat route option was covered up right away from Oregon, but he knew he had a deeper breaking out route in Jones, but he had to let it develop. So he just continues to work his way out on his rollout, allows him to find a way to get his foot in the ground, puts the ball on his numbers for a catch and a first down.
1: Softening up those second and third levels as Madsen changes the play. He's under center with 8, 1 back. It's Riley, the snap. Madsen the fake to Riley, who runs the flat right. Throwing deep, far side, it is intercepted, but there are 2 flags down. Looking for Nitro Wright, it was intercepted. Neem offered. It would be his first career pick, but the officials communicate on this, and you would think it's not good for the Ducks. They move the flags
2: pass
1: back to 5.
2: Defense number 2.
1: Man.
2: 15-yard penalty from the previous spot.
1: So each team has now had an interception negated on a penalty.
0: Yeah, this is, I was just going to say, these teams trading pass interference interceptions in this game, and it's working out in the favor, obviously, of the offensive side. Nitro Wright, I thought, had a step on the defense. The ball maybe had a little bit too much air underneath it from Madsen. Nonetheless, Oregon gets called for the pass interference and a first down inside the 15-yard line here for Boise. Really important, since Oregon's offense has gotten back on track, that the Broncos respond here and get points on the board themselves.
1: Longest drive since their opening drive of the game. They've carried 46 yards. Granted, that moves it to the 14, first and 10. Split gun, 3 wide receivers. Madsen, hard clap, zone read, option pitch this way. At the 15, it's Sire Gage, snakes his way inside the numbers of the 10, and down to the 9-yard line. Offert had to make that tackle after the pass interference. It's a 5-yard gain as they went almost a double-slash-triple option look out of the split gun.
0: Yeah, I like the misdirection there from offensive coordinator Nate Potter here, showing the defense that the ball is coming to the left side of the offense, right side of defense, but then the option pitch the other way. Just a lot of eye candy that the defense, especially the linebackers, that second level has to sort out.
1: Second down and 5 at the 9, left to right, down 24-17. Boise State looking to equalize. The snap, gun toss this way. Riley to the edge, breaks out of one, but by breaking that, he actually had his heels touch out of bounds at the 9. And this is third down. He might have gotten to about the... Actually, they said he did go to the 7, so the heels stayed along that boundary enough to get an extra yard plus. And this makes for third down and 3. Rack, Boise State has not converted a third down since that first touchdown drive. Yes. They missed their last 6.
0: It seems like it has been a while, and it's an extremely important third down here because they got to be thinking 7, not settle for 3 against Oregon.
1: Bunch cluster right under center. Nitro right starts his motion, almost falls back up. Madsen doesn't fake, but turns left now right. Off his back foot, throws back in the end zone. Jones! Incomplete, he was juggling, incomplete.
0: Yeah, Danny, I think he caught the football, but I don't think he secured possession before he ended up falling out the backside of the end zone. As we see a replay, the ball ends up getting tipped up in the air, and the official that's standing right back there by the pylon said that he did not have possession before his foot went out of bounds.
1: He had beaten Flowers by about a yard, but if he catches that on the first try, it's a touchdown. However, his foot was out of bounds when he got his hands on it.
0: Wouldn't be surprised if we get some hard count here, Danny, to see if they can get a freebie out of the defense.
1: Drew offsides on fourth down earlier. This is 4th and 3. Play clock at 2 out of the gun, down to 1. They get the snap off. Madsen against a 4-man rush. Throws, end zone. That time it's caught. That time it's inbounds. Touchdown. It goes to the tight end, Matt Wagner. Maddox Madsen steps up and puts it on the button on fourth down, 24-23 Oregon.
0: How about the decision from Spencer Danielson to go for it on fourth down, trusting his veteran quarterback, his play caller, Nate Potter, we just talked about. And how about Madsen going to Matt Wagner, 6'5", 250-pound tight end, and he ends up laying out and making this catch on the left side of the end zone about 5 yards inside the goal line.
1: Well, both the official and the center judge are in front of Martinez, the holder, to see if they can confirm the touchdown before we go with the extra point.
0: Remember, I said he had to lay out, so as he was making the catch, they're double-checking, and they're going to say it's good.
1: Boise now 2 of 2 on fourth downs. They converted a fourth down on that touchdown drive to start the game as well, and now this PAT could equalize at 120 in the third quarter. More to kick it. Snap and hold. It is up, and it is good. Well, after Oregon had scored 17 straight, Boise right back in it. 120 left in the third. We're tied. Boise 24, Oregon 24. You're listening to NCAA football on Westwood One.
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1: 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Rack, we're talking about this. Boise's not taking any shots. They couldn't get a drive going. Well, they just did both in spades here in the Emerald City as they go 8 for 75 and 4-16. And on fourth down and 7, touchdown pass to tight end Matt Wagner, his first catch of the game. And the extra point has tied this contest at 24.
0: Yeah, the decision from Spencer Daniels and the head coach to say, you know what, we're not here to kick field goals and just hang around. We're here to win this football game. He goes for it. They're able to convert. And how about, I was just talking about Madsen needing to make some plays and be efficient with the football. And that drive, he ends up going 4 or 5 for 48 yards and taking advantage through the passing game and able to lead his team down for a touchdown.
1: It's as if Nate Potter said, okay, if we're going to go down, I'm going to let my quarterback throw instead of all these checkdowns. They had originally set up that Mickey was going to come in and hold the football like they did last time, but now Boomer will just kick normal. Fair catch is called for a yard deep in the end zone. Hill takes that, and it's Oregon football with a minute 20 left in the third. They have scored on each of their last three drives. Dante Moore is thrown for a pair of scores. Maddox Madsen is thrown for three touchdowns. Remember, he was 17 of 40 in this stadium 2 years ago. Granted, that was his third career start. But the senior out of Utah coming back for one more round. He's 11 of 19 for 143. And the number two team in the country is not as comfortable as they just were with a 24-all tie. Ducks go right to left. Yellow pants, yellow helmets, green jerseys. These are the 90s throwbacks. Boise State, blue helmets, blue pants, white jerseys. De'Aaron Hill checks in as the back, and Dante Moore changes the play, relaxes into that gun. Play clock still has 8. Hands extended, Boise blitzes. RPO, toss that left McClellan. 2 blocking, 2 could be fun. 35, step forward, 40, this is why. Across the 50, now 40, needs a block at the 35. Pushed out of bounds with a minute 10 to go in the third. Sherrod Smith made the tackle. That's another 50-yard reception for McClellan.
0: Yeah, I love managing the offense from Dante Moore. I bet you they're about to run the football, and he realized that this blitzing linebacker was going to blow it up. So he ends up changing the play, throws the football away from the blitzing pressure, gets it out of the hands of McClellan. But then even more impressive to me, Danny, is DeCorian Moore, the other wide receiver, sprinting downfield, trying to see if he can get an extra block for his teammate in another explosive play for the Ducks.
1: Beg your pardon, goes for 51, so McClellan now has a career-high 150 yards for the game. Clock moving at 35, ticks in the shotgun. Here's first and 10 at the plus 24. Moore with time, zings it, end zone open, just a little bit too tall. Incomplete pass with one-on-one coverage, trying to go back to McClellan on the other side of the formation. But that elevator did not go to the top floor.
0: Well, Dante Moore, I think, is showing us now as this game goes on who he's going to target. It's going to be Jamari Johnson and it's going to be Jeremiah McClellan. I think these are the guys that he's feeling like, number one, are going out there and making plays. And maybe the ones that he's had a little bit of the most chemistry with if they've gone through spring football and fall camp, trying to get these playmakers involved, and they just miss a touchdown in the end zone.
1: Moore up to 303 for the game, his fourth career 300-yard effort. Hill the setback, trip receivers, right second and 10 at the 24. Snap screen. And the block that was made actually made the tackle for loss. Jamari Johnson tried to take out Madden Solii, but he actually took out his own guy for a loss back to the 25.
0: How about the freshman Solii from Hawaii coming out and making a couple of plays? We talked about him in the game, but the open field tackle blowing that play up at the line of scrimmage.
1: Evan Storr makes his 8th catch, but it's now 3rd and 11 at the 25. Clock at 3, at 2, at 1. They let it expire. as everybody can loosen up their lungs and prepare for shout as we transition to the fourth. We have played 45 minutes. At the end of three, Boise State and Oregon, 24 all. 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
4: 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Well, it's a tradition at the end of the third quarter here at Autzen that the crowd does "Oh, to Stay in the Night" shout, but it's rare that the visiting team has more excitement than the Oregon fan base. We're tied at 24 in this season opener. Boise's believing, but Oregon is starting to roll, having scored their last three drives, and they start this drive. They start this quarter, 3rd and 11, but they're at the 25.
5: I can't help but think, Danny, from 2024, the players, coaches that were here were saying, you know what, you remember what they do at the fourth quarter? I want you guys to get hype. I want you to get excited. And the entire Boise State team was down there dancing when they had shout blaring through the speakers.
4: At the 25, trip receivers left out of the shotgun as they go left to right. More redirect. Steps ahead. This is a double pass. They throw to Stewart from the 30. End zone. Diving contempt. It's incomplete. Oh, they sounded the horn like McClellan hung on to it. But that ball trickled out as Oregon ran trick play on 3rd and 11. And now they've got to try for three.
5: Well, they had plenty of time to talk about it during the quarter break. And you saw, just like I did, as the wide receiver ends up coming deep behind the line of scrimmage. And he had him. He had an opportunity. McClellan was wide open. And the timing just wasn't right from Evan Stewart. He tries to come back to the football and is just not able to corral it. I love the play call coming out of the quarter break. They just weren't able to execute.
4: Well, Sherrod Smith didn't break up the pass, but he made sure that McClellan didn't catch the touchdown, if that makes sense. Right hash from 43. This for the lead. The snap. Hurricks kick. Plenty on it. Plenty through it. It is good. We have played just 11 seconds in this fourth quarter, but the Oregon Ducks, the number two team in college football, have gone back ahead of the Boise State Broncos, 27-24.
5: Yeah, they put together a couple of explosive plays on that drive again to get themselves in scoring territory and nearly put a touchdown on the board with the double pass, but just not able to connect. But they do take a three-point lead.
4: Liberty Mutual customizes your auto and home insurance so you only pay for what you need. You know, Evan Stewart has not played a football game since 2024. They're letting him do a lot. His first game back.
5: This is not easing him back in. Hey, we're going to have your return kicks. You're going to play wide receiver. We're probably going to throw a double pass in the game, which they just did. So they're opening up the playbook for him, that's for sure.
4: Another thing to note, you're seeing the evolution of this receiving core because of how good McClellan has been. 8 for 150 is by far the best game of his career. He had 83 yards against JMU in the CFP last year. He got his chance to thrive at the end of last season. Stewart, of course, didn't play because of the injury in camp. Remember, DeCorian Moore missed four games last November because of the knee injury.
5: Yep.
4: Now it's all fitting together, but out of the gate, it appears that McClellan is showing that he can be the guy with all the other guys back and healthy.
5: Yeah, you just think about, too, as these players all get comfortable together with the chemistry side, how dangerous they could be.
4: There's Hurricks kickoff hooking to the far side, and that is a touchback.
5: You talked about McClellan and how much he's impacted this game, but Stewart, Moore, all three of those guys, and then Jamari Johnson, who, yes, he is a tight end, but he's showing that he's got the athleticism and talent of another wide receiver. So they got four really dangerous threats in the passing game, and then, of course, we talked about Jordan Davison and De'Aaron Hill in the backfield running the football, but yet, even with all of this talent, just 3 points ahead of Boise State here in the fourth quarter.
4: All six guys you just mentioned for Dante Moore, those are the six guys that have caught passes in this game.
5: Yeah, there you go.
4: See what Boise can do down by three. Sire Gaines is the back next to Maddox Mattson. Two tight wides off the right side. The snap inside, give Gaines a little bit of space, bottled up. Backs his way ahead after he got spun around amidst the pile. and that allows him to gain 2 yards up to the 27.
5: You know, again, we talked about it to open this broadcast, and remember, the difference in 2024 is they had some guy named Ashton Jeanty, okay? And he was a difference maker, nearly 200 yards rushing in that game. He had 3 touchdowns. They don't have him. So who is the next person? To me, it's got to be Madsen. It's got to be your quarterback, the experienced player that was here that did play in that game. He's got to be the difference maker in this last 14 minutes of the game.
4: 2x2 after Bates' motion. Oh, that looked to be offsides. And they blow the whistle. They blow the play dead. It was Mateo Uyunglele that got across the line, got back, but they blew it dead. And this will be second down and shorter.
6: Offside. Defense number 70. 5-yard penalty. It's still second down.
5: Now, he's got an opportunity to get back, but if the offensive player that's directly across from him reacts to his motion in the neutral zone, then it's a penalty. And Tyler Etheridge, number 78, the left tackle, once he realized that Uyunglele was across the line of scrimmage, he comes out of his stance drawing the defensive penalty.
4: 8 penalties, 70 yards on the Ducks. A minute into the fourth quarter after the 5-yard mark, off second and 3 from their 32. Matson, a gun snap, drops back. This is a deep route if he can get it thrown. With pressure, airs it out. Up forever, the adjustment. It's caught. Flag down, 2 flags down. Coy Parents made the push. We don't know if the ball was caught in bounds yet. The announcement says incomplete. Looking for Kiavi Brown downfield. But this could very well be Oregon's 9th penalty if, in fact, it stands.
6: Pass interference. Defense number 21.
4: There you go.
6: 15-yard penalty includes an automatic first down.
4: 9 flags, 85 yards, Rack.
5: Yeah, and it's, oh, we're seeing the replay. I chuckle because Aaron Flowers, he's going to argue he had a firm grasp of the underneath shirt or the jersey of the receiver Jones as he's trying to react back to the football. Maybe you get away with it if you don't have a handful of jersey and it all separates away from the receiver's body.
4: Second pass interference on the Ducks as Boise State moves up to its own 47. Under center snap, Madsen is off the right side, coming back left, now goes back right inside that Oregon O for Dylan Riley. Stopped at the opposing 49, that is a gain of 4. 14 carries, just 41 yards for Riley, but it's still the consistency of working that run game to soften up that inside 6.
5: Yeah, this is where, you know, you get a big defensive penalty like that, and you're playing on the road after Oregon just put up a field goal on the board. Like, you've got to take advantage. You got great field position here, sitting at midfield and second down. You've got to continue to pick up first downs and stay on the field offensively.
4: Ducks by 3 early fourth quarter, 2nd and 6, plus 49 under center. Madsen fakes to Riley, leaks out left, instead throws right. That ball is caught at the Oregon 46, 45. Go back to the tight end, Matt Wagner, who had the touchdown. He's down to the 44. Coy Parrish guides him into the boundary. That is short of the first down by a yard. Incidentally, for Wagner, every catch this year, he's donating $100 to the Ronald McDonald House, $500 for every touchdown. So that was a $600 deal on the fourth down conversion for Madsen last drive.
5: Well, Danny, I'm having a hard time grasping all this, because when I was in college, it was like finding $20 so I could go to Burger King and get 2 Whoppers for dinner, right? But yet now they're giving away money. It's like more money than I gave away when I was playing in the NFL.
4: You spent $20 on 2 Burger Kings?
5: Where was fries? There was a drink. Oh, come on.
4: Minnesota? Those are rates, man. Under center, they need a yard. Hand off to Gaines. First down and more. Plows his way down to the 36 and the 35-yard line. Just a straight dive over that right hash for 9 yards. 12:20 left. Parrish again for Oregon. But for those Boise State Broncos, they went just about 2 full quarters before they converted third downs. Now they're up to 4 for 10, and we have a Bronco down at 12:10 as they halt the clock.
5: You know, it's obvious. That's one thing that's a little surprising, Danny. I think this might be the first time we've had to stop play for anybody that's gotten banged up or nicked up in this game. It's been pretty clean and healthy so far.
4: And that's Sire Gaines that's actually flat backed inside the 35. We'll step aside with the score. Oregon 27, Boise State 24. This is Westwood One's coverage of NCAA football.
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4: 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Sire Gaines was injured for Boise State. It was a lengthy visit on the field. He was elevated, jogged off to the sideline. He did go to the medical tent. 12:10 left in the game. First and 10 for the Broncos at the Oregon 35. Boise State trails the number two Ducks 27-24. We go back to the fact that Oregon has never been ranked this high going into a season. They've won their last 38 non-conference games in the Emerald City. The last team to beat them here was Boise State, led by Kellen Moore in 2008. And Boise would love to have history repeat itself instead of what happened in that 2024 meeting.
5: Yeah, I mean, we talked about what's happened recently when they've played against these ranked teams, but I don't think anybody around the country, if you ask them, like, if there's one underdog, if there's one non-conference team that's going to be able to hang with a powerhouse, they'd probably say Boise State. That's going to be the one. I'm sure of it. So there's really no surprise that they're just trailing by 3 points in this game.
4: A triangle of receivers at the left hash with Riley the back. The snap to Mattson on first and 10. Riley shimmies and shakes his way off the left side in between those hash marks. Maybe a yard to the 34. Coy Parrish much more involved in run support this second half. I don't know if we spoke much about him at all in the first half. He's involved with the Ducks. It's second down and 9.
5: Did not. He was one of the prized transfers to come over to Oregon, but he said that when he came over here from Minnesota, where a place that he played offense, defense, and special teams, return kicks, he wanted to focus on being a defensive player here and really try to elevate his game as a defensive back.
4: Bump and run against the receivers here, second and 9 out of the gun from the 34. Throw right, flat, that's caught, jump cut inside, 30 back outside. It goes back to Wagner. He is spinning as he is pushed out of bounds at the 26. That is short of the first down by a yard, but that goes for 8 as Wagner's caught 3 balls the last 2 drives.
5: Yeah, I really didn't say anything about him back in the first half, but he's become a difference maker as he got the touchdown earlier in this second half, and now they continue to go back in his direction. And just that bigger body, longer catch radius at 6'5", 250, and he's being a difference maker as an outlet for Maddox Mattson.
4: Broncos need a yard. They are 4 of 10 on third down. They've converted their last 2 after going nearly 2 quarters without a conversion. Down 3, 4 minutes into the fourth. The snap under center. Mattson gives to Riley. That'll work. A yard, another gain of 2. Move the chains to the 24. A first and 10 for Boise State.
5: And they just continue to get enough push up front. On those pro-style sets, putting the running back about 7 yards in the backfield, but you've got to be able to cover up color, and you've got to be able to move the line of scrimmage to give the back just enough room to be able to find a seam, pick up that first down, keep the drive going, keep this clock going, but find a way to cap this drive off with a touchdown.
4: Going to give heavy kudos to the right guard, Roger Carrion, the fifth-year senior captain. He has been outstanding today. First and 10 of the 24, Mattson under center, overload right. The snap, Riley starts left, jukes back right, lateral cut, now along the hash mark. Forges ahead to the 20-yard line for 4. Whistles blow because a helmet came off. Bear Alexander has to exit the field of play. De'Andre Robinson will replace him. And once they get that ball reset, they'll wind the clock. 5 minutes into the quarter, Oregon just got a field goal to go ahead by a 27-24 count. Herrick made from 44, just his second field goal attempt of the season. First career field goal made, remember, it was Sappington the previous 2 years. That was the kicker. Mattson squats under center as the D-line shifts off to the right. Second and six at the 20. Mattson with motion. Snap, give to Riley, gets behind the block. Crunch helmet to helmet. Goes inside that hash mark to the 19, to the 18. Third down and short with 9.5 to play. Ify Obadegu made the last stick for the Ducks.
5: Yeah, good discipline there by the offensive line. As you mentioned, the defensive front was stemming and shifting. A lot of times, if you're not on the same page, if everybody's not focused and disciplined, you get a little flinch. You get a little movement by an offensive lineman. All of a sudden, you're behind the chains. Nobody moves. Now's the opportunity, in my opinion, again. This is where the ball's got to go in Maddox Madsen's hands. He's got to find the receiver. Don't be surprised if it's Matt Wagner, like we've seen a lot here in the second half.
4: Twins right, third and fourth, the 18, down three, crossing 9 minutes, fourth quarter. Sire gains a sidecar right. Play clock at two, clap, snap, flung back. Four-man pressure. Madsen lofts his left to the end zone, incomplete. It was double coverage, looking to hit the dragging Bates, who I don't know that's been targeted since very early in the game. He's been doing a lot of motioning, but that ball sails incomplete. And it looks to be about a 36-yard field goal try for Kane and Moore if this affair is to be squared with 8:49 left.
5: Yeah, a little bit of a dangerous throw there, too, Danny. Throws that ball into double coverage as Bates ends up kind of sliding backside in the middle of the end zone, and the ball ends up going out in front of him. Fortunately for Boise State, neither of the Oregon defenders were there to pick off the pass.
4: This is from center, Moore, from 36. One of one today to tie the game. Your third tie, the snap, point of the football down. Herrick lets it go. It is good. The score in Eugene with 8:45 left. Boise State 27, Oregon 27. 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
19: Brad Heller in our Westwood One studios. 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Texas leads Texas State 59-7. Final 2 minutes in Austin. Arch Manning, four touchdown passes. The Longhorns will host Ohio State next weekend right here on Westwood One. Meanwhile, Penn 8 45-0 on Marshall. 6 minutes to go in Happy Valley to start the Matt Campbell era. Rocco Becks, four touchdown passes. Tennessee 56-9 on Furman in the fourth quarter. Auburn leads Baylor 10-7 early in the fourth. We'll have scores and highlights coming up after the game, but right now back to Eugene for what should be a fantastic finish. We rejoin Danny Reed and Derek Rackle.
4: Thank you, Brad. We'll be a little bit more specific. That's the third tie this half, our fourth tie period, and what is turning out to be quite the slugfest between two teams that we really shouldn't be surprised that it is. But despite this being a three-score margin coming into the contest, we're 27-27 with 8:45 left. Boise changes up its kickoff formation. They'll go sky kick. That's taken far side of the 28. They can get to the edge and make this advantageous, out of bounds at the 35-yard line. Oregon will begin possession at that spot after Andrew Olesh, the reserve tight end, brought that home. Wherever you golf, your journey is headed there. A PGA coach will help you get there, too. Find your coach at pga.com/coach. Funny thing about a journey, you don't know how you're going to get there until you get there.
5: Is that what they say?
4: That's what I said. I don't know if that's what they say. All right, what's our focal points here with 8:43 left?
5: Yeah, I mean, we talked about the same contenders. I think Jeremiah McClellan, Jamari Johnson in the passing game have been the focal points, but I don't think with the tie game that they're going to abandon the run game here.
6: Signal at the 48-yard line. Ball was caught at the 29. The ball will be placed at the 29-yard line. First down and 10.
4: Yeah, there was an improper fair catch signal that got made from one of the other special teamers. So instead of that starting about 6 yards ahead, they've got to go where the ball was caught. So they'll move it back to the 29. Might not seem like a huge deal, but we'll see if it ends up being a huge deal.
5: Well, definitely helps out Boise as they were trying to go with a little bit of a different strategy. And it was somebody from the front line ended up throwing his hand up in the air, kind of trying to tell his teammate, hey, just fair catch it.
4: Snap to Dante Moore out of the gun. Backpedal, shuffles, throws to the right. It's caught. Evan Stewart. He's got his eighth catch. Snakes his way between those hash marks to the 38 and the 39-yard line. A yard short of the first down. Eight catches, 72 yards in his first game back after missing all of last year because a knee injury in fall camp ended his season.
5: Yeah, McClellan has been the one that's had the explosives down the field in the passing game, but Stewart just continues to be steady Eddie, getting a lot of the shorter passes, just making sure they get the connections, but they start off with a really good throw and catch on first down to just give them second and short.
4: Stack wides right hash, spread receivers left side. Now it becomes more of a tightened up set with Hill in the backfield. Second down in the yard as we cross 8 minutes from the 39. Moore looks on the left side. Caught! DeCorian Moore at the 41. Shoes away two and darts ahead to the 30, the 20. Admiral Green turf ahead of him. Touchdown, Ducks! 62 yards to DeCorian Moore. And the Ducks are back in front. 33-27.
5: How about DeCorian Moore putting on the brakes and watching the flyby as two Boise defenders thought they had him hemmed up. He makes the catch, sees the defense, puts on the brakes. Both Boise defenders run into each other, and he does the rest, getting all the way in to the end zone.
4: Oh, man. Now Moore, five catches, 88 yards, 62-yard score. With 7:51 left, two-play drive, 52 seconds. Here's the extra point, and the Ducks are back on top by seven.
5: Didn't take enough time off the clock, Danny.
4: Our score in Eugene, the Oregon Ducks 34, the Boise State Broncos 27. 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
4: 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Rack, you mentioned a number of times today how well Boise State has collectively tackled. It's a storyline because a year ago, they were the second worst tackling team in the country, according to Pro Football Focus. They had to hire a designated tackling coach to fix things. They went full pads in the spring to fix this. That was not the time for the tackling to fail them, as Moore shoot away two to go 62 yards. This is DeCorey and Moore from Dante Moore to give the Ducks the lead.
5: Yeah, I mean, that's the time you don't want it to rear its ugly head. I understand it, but Danny, that was a fantastic individual effort by DeCorey and Moore in body control. His ability to put the brakes on and stop his feet running full speed was truly impressive.
4: There's Hurricks kickoff. Riley on the run up. The ball lands about 5 yards behind him for the touchback. In the case of Dante Moore, now up to 383 yards. That is a career high for the Heisman candidate. Three touchdowns, 220 of that 383 has come this half. It's been a lot more big plays. They've opened up the middle of the field, but Moore operating along that boundary. That could end up being one of the plays of the year, and this is the season opener.
5: Yeah, it was really impressive. You're going to see a lot of that highlight circulating around the social media. But get back to the game here. I think this is going to be one of those who continues to answer. How do you answer the previous drive, and what does Maddox Madsen and this offense have up their sleeve to answer that touchdown?
4: The back is Gaines, pistol to shotgun. The snap inside for Sire Gaines. He had his hips forward, but he got hit from the side. That was Davon Benjamin, the true freshman out of Westlake Village, California. It ends up being a yard, but that initial contact slowed anything that would have happened along the interior.
5: Yeah, Broncos have had a lot of success with their first down runs and just kind of leaning on this offensive line to create some seams where they've seemingly been picking up like 4, 5, 6, 7, but that time Oregon's able to get the stop after just a 1 yard gain, kind of forcing the Broncos to go through the air here.
4: 7:20 left, down 7. Boise giving the number 2 team in the country all they won in the season opener. Gun 4 wides the snap. Madsen has the turn directed left. He is swallowed up at the 17 and sacked. Third sack of the game, Mateo Uiagalelei. Third down and long.
5: That's just a power rush there from Uiagalelei. Ends up going up against the left guard, Carson Rasmussen, and just gets underneath his pads and continues to push him into the lap of the quarterback. Madsen holds on to the football maybe a little bit too long, but doesn't necessarily feel the pressure coming from his left-hand side. Ends up taking a really, really painful sack there.
4: Alexander Tuioti, Uiagalelei, half sacks each, 3-by-3 guys. Riley checks back in and splits wide to the right. After the sack, 3rd and 17 at the 18. Boise 4 of 10 on third downs. Boise planning on bringing 4-2 high safeties. Snap, Madsen, middle pressure, throws short middle, caught. Wiggle free, but not nearly enough for the first down. It got back just shy of the original line of scrimmage. Back to the freshman in Rashawn Jones. Uiagalelei, that tackle. They actually did say he bumped ahead to the 25 to get back the sack yardage loss. But Doyle is on to punt, and we will be under 6 minutes left following this with a 7-point game in Eugene.
5: Yeah, those sacks just usually tend to be drive killers. Maddox actually ends up taking another big hit on the third down play, but just not enough to get even close to picking up the first.
4: Stewart to return. He has muffed one. Doyle takes the snap against a one-man rush. Lets this fly high to the far side. Oh, and he almost dropped it again. He goes down to a squat and makes sure that possession is held just outside of the 30. 45-yard punt for Doyle. And Stewart about gave the game right back to Boise State.
5: I think he, I'm sorry, Danny. I think he did drop this ball. He's just fortunate that he was able to get right back on top of it. But this ball goes right through his arms and an opportunity for Boise to get another possession. Fortunately, he gets back on top of the football.
4: Evan Sturt's had kind of a day, hasn't he? Yes. Not really good. He just had a day.
5: Roller coaster, right?
4: Each team has all three timeouts. Yes, there's still 5:41 to play, but that is something you do have to look at. As we advance inside of 6 minutes with the number two Ducks leading 34-27, they've won their last 38 home games against non-conference opponents. Tight end Jamari Johnson started slot right with a trio of receivers. Now it's a 2-by-2 alignment. Dante Moore in the gun, wide base, takes the snap, gives to De'Aaron Hill. Not much of a hole, so he makes his own. Ends up getting those shoulders square up, head 2 yards to the 33 with 5.5 left.
5: Yeah, they would love to, and I'm not saying that this is going to be, hey, let's just hand the football off, but they would love to be able to get the running game going here, pick up a couple of first downs and chew some clock into continued march down the field and not necessarily have to put the ball in harm's way, although I'm sure they got plenty of confidence in their Heisman candidate, Dante Moore.
4: Split those four receivers, all about the formation this time. It's the pistol with Davison standing behind Dante Moore. Second down, 8 at the 33 from the left hash. The snap, stretch play right. Davison broke one of these earlier, finds the crack, 35, gets low to the 40, up to the 41. If it's the 42, that should be enough to move the chains with 4:54 left. It is a first down for the Ducks. That reminded me of the first play of the third quarter, Rack.
5: Fox Crater, the right tackle, doing a good job sealing out the right edge on the offensive line just to give Davison the angle to be able to get around the corner. And this is exactly what they want, to be able to run the football, pick up first downs, and really put the pressure on Boise State at some point to start burning timeouts.
4: Stewart slot left, three receivers in this pistol. Running back Davison with 4:20 to go. Oregon leads by 7, first and 10. Off center snap. Dante Moore snags it. Start left. Davidson goes back right. Bowen Phelps turns him in. And stopped at the 43, just a gain of a yard. Not going to see a timeout yet. We're still outside of 4 minutes, but you think if you're Spencer Danielson, if you can get the stop, good. But if another first down is picked up, yeah, be mindful of where that clock is.
5: Yeah, and they got the push they needed on the defensive front that time to really slow the running back down in the backfield and make him change his direction and stop his feet. That they've got to continue to do that as Oregon's going to try to run the football.
4: Steege comes back in along the defensive line, 4 across the front. It's a light box, only 5 to block 5. Now an empty backfield as Davison motions out. Dunsap second and 8. Throw the slot right for DeCorey and Moore. It's ruled a catch at the 49, though Boise believes otherwise. It was one-on-one with Jaden Mickey, the corner of the Notre Dame transfer. This is still third down with under 3.5 left.
5: Yeah, it's going to be well short as they just run a quick slant route that only picks up about 3 or 4 yards. But you want to talk about a massive down here for Boise State, is trying to find a way to not only get a stop, but maybe they get a stop behind the line of scrimmage as DeCorey and Moore looks like he's got to come out of the game here for at least a snap.
4: I also

0: There was still four on the play clock.
1: Snap infraction. Center, number 72.
0: That's not good.
1: 5-yard penalty. It's still third down.
0: That's your All-American, Poncho Lolo'olu.
2: Yeah, and that's where Dante Moore is making some adjustments back there, and he kind of thought maybe it was getting close to his cadence, and he just ends up flinching that football a little bit and works against Oregon here. And the decision is, do you put the ball through the air and trust that Dante Moore is going to make the right decision and pick up this first down? Or do you just play running the football and force Boise's hand a little bit?
0: Clock runs to 2:43, now third and eight after Oregon's 10th penalty. 34-27 Ducks, the gun snap, three wides left. Moore looks that way the entire time, never gets rid of it. He is sacked at the 36. Bowl. What a time for that.
2: Exactly. Hadn't said his name, I don't think, all game long, but he makes maybe one of the biggest plays is that the snap infraction ends up backing up Oregon to where Dante Moore now has to look a little bit further downfield. He's got to wait for a route to develop. But then what happens is the pocket collapses. Bowl gets into the backfield. They get a massive sack and an opportunity to get the football back. They do end up calling a timeout. So they got two timeouts left. 2.5 minutes, 2-minute warning coming up. So plenty of time here for Boise State if they're able to execute their 2-minute drill.
0: How about this for Bowl? He had one sack all of last year in 54 snaps, and that was Boise State's first sack all game.
2: There it is. And maybe one of the biggest defensive plays the entire game for them, just gives them an opportunity to get back in the game.
0: Jeremiah Lane has not had a chance to return a punt. The D3 transfer out of Brevard College in North Carolina. We'll see a punt attempt after they spot the football at the 37. Etheridge is out to punt. 2:32 to go. Snap, Boise doesn't really bring anybody. And the kick sounded like a cinder block off his foot. Lateral for Lane, makes the catch. The 12 goes ahead, one now 2 yards, and just goes out of bounds at the 14. So you've got 86 yards of Emerald turf to work with against the number 2 team in the country. It was 2 years ago here that Oregon got a last-second field goal to win 37-34. The way we're putting it, this is coming down to the nitty-gritty.
2: Well, and what we're seeing, what we think, is that we're not going to see a last-second field goal because Boise's got to score 7 here to get back into this game. So, again, I've mentioned it before. This is why you have a fifth-year quarterback, an experienced quarterback that's been around. This moment's not going to be too big for him. Yeah, that's all fine and dandy, but now it comes down to execution. And where does he end up putting the football to get some plays and move these chains and get downfield?
0: Yeah, this game is literally going to be in his hands, Rack. Trip receivers left after the motion. Clap snap for the 14. First and 10. Pressure front side. Madsen throws a ground ball. He was about to go down with Uiagalelei again. He did throw that in the direction of Riley. So that's why we won't see a flag for grounding. So Madsen at least found one of his mates to get rid of that football. So it's not a loss and a loss of down. But with 2:17 left, it is 2nd and 10.
2: Yeah, Oregon ends up bringing 5 there. So you'd like to think that Boise still has enough numbers to be able to keep him out. However, Oregon knows that Boise's going to have to throw the football. So they've got the ability. They could be aggressive and bring some pressure to try to get to the quarterback or at least force him to get rid of the football early.
0: Two wide receivers either way, 2nd and 10 at the 14. High gun snap, four-man pressure. Madsen finds the one-on-one, throws right sideline. The adjustment caught, past the 30, up to the 33-yard line. This is some kind of freshman. Rashawn Jones makes his fourth catch, up to the 31, give him 17. That's a Boise State first down, and that takes us to the 2-minute timeout.
2: I mean, the defender just draped over top of him. It's a back shoulder throw. He fights through the contact and still finds a way to make the catch.
0: That ended up being a one-handed catch in traffic. 17 years old when he got to Boise. He's going to be something else, man. We've reached the 2-minute timeout in Eugene. The score, number 2, Oregon 34, Boise State 27. 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
4: What a treat it's been in Eugene in the season opener. Number 2, Oregon 34, Boise State 27. 2-minute timeout. After a 17-yard catch from the freshman, Rashawn Jones, an Oregon native in his college debut. 4 catches, 76 yards. They hooked up with him early, and I love that they went him on 3rd and 9 that first drive, get him involved for 23. He has been a factor as Maddox Batson has thrown 15 of 25, 181, and 3 scores. His running back is Riley. His receivers are 4. Right to left, the snap. Oregon brings 4. Madsen Calm throws right. Riley couldn't catch it. Incomplete. It would have gained 2, if anything. He had to reach back near his knee to grab it, but the ball leaves the gloves, falls to the turf, 2nd down and 10.
6: I think that the key to this drive here and the success for Boise is going to be this offensive line. As the Broncos are going to have to throw the football, the O-line is going to have to keep this pressure out of the lap of Maddox Madsen to give him enough time and to give him a clean enough pocket to where he can get rid of the football.
4: Jones flexes outright, getting bump and run coverage near the numbers. 2nd down 10 from their 31. The crowd gets louder. The snap, 4 wides to throw to. Madsen finds the one-on-one left. Sideline, incomplete. There have been 2 pass interferences in this game, but Ife Obadegu does not account for the 3rd up near midfield. Back-to-back incompletions. It is 3rd down and 10.
6: You know, there was a little bit of contact there, but I think you get Obadegu goes back for the football, and if you end up turning back and looking for the ball, they're going to give you the benefit of the doubt if there's a little bit of contact. So it's really smart defensive play there. Really important down here. Likely 4-down territory for the Broncos, but 3rd and 10, they've got to see if they can at least get half of it.
4: You got to think Oregon's coming here, too. They've sacked Madsen once. They've out-sacked him twice the last 2 drives. Gun snap, 3rd and 10. Right side pressure, throws right. Nowhere close. Incomplete. Parrish was covering up against the tight end. Wagner, even if he catches it, he's 5 yards short of the first. Wyatt brings the pressure for Oregon. Boise only has 2 timeouts. They've already used the 2-minute timeout with 1:47 left. Gots to go here.
6: Well, and again, it's just not a clean pocket. We talked about giving him the opportunity to step into his throws, and that's Nasir Wyatt, number 31, gets in there right at the last second, hits his right forearm, and deflects the ball as it comes out of his hand.
4: And Boise is going to use one of its 2 remaining timeouts to talk about this just a little bit more. We'll see what Nate Potter can devise with 1:47 to play.
6: And Maddox Madsen, he's been kind of flexing his hand ever since that last throw, and he just immediately ran to the sidelines, grabbed the football, and wanted to throw a couple of passes just to make sure that his hand was good after it got contacted there by Wyatt.
4: Well, if you're Boise State, however his hand feels, whatever this play results in, it's got to go for at least 10.
6: That's it. You got to dial up your best play that you feel like, you know, you said at least 10. This has got to be like a a skinny post down the middle of the field or something where you can get the ball out of your hands. I don't think they've got the luxury of like a long comeback along the sidelines right now. There's just been too much pressure getting into his face. It's got to be something where he can get rid of the football fairly quickly but still pick up at least 10 to 12 yards.
4: Give credit to Mattson as well, throwing for three touchdowns today without his top four receivers from last year, and Ben Ford, one of the returners, off a third ACL injury in six seasons. But he has found that hookup with his freshman Rashawn Jones. He's got to find somebody on fourth down and 10 as Autzen Stadium has become the zoo. Twins either way. Wagner, the overhang on the left. The snap. Oregon brings five. Mattson throws right. Boundary. Incomplete. Morris was the target with Naeem offered in coverage. And with a minute 41 to play, the Ducks take over.
6: Yeah, really tight coverage. Again, two deep safeties with man coverage underneath. And he tries to throw a little bit of a back shoulder fade there. Darren Morris not able to work through the defender and get back to the football, and they turn it over to the Ducks.
4: Boise still has the one timeout with a minute 41 remaining. The Ducks at one point were down in this game 17-7. They got that touchdown late in the first half to the tight end Jamari Johnson. They were 17-14, down by three into the locker room. We were 24 up going into the fourth. But DeCorian Moore's highlight reel 62-yard touchdown reception is the difference. Dante Moore is thrown for 388, a career best. First down 10 at the Boise State 31 following the turnover on downs. McClellan motions left. The snap. Moore hands to De'Aaron Hill. Tunnels his way over right guard. Bowen Phelps the knock off the left rib cage and pushed him ahead to the 26. Boise will call its final timeout after a gain of five, so they can't stop it again. But it does halt with 1:37 to play.
6: Morgan content to continue to run the football here and get that one first down that they need to run this clock out. And it's a pretty good start to the drive there when you pick up 5 yards on first down.
4: When we look around this stadium, which has somewhere north of 54,000 fans, there's a lot of yellow, there's a lot of green. We look off to the left, and there's that little pocket of blue and orange.
6: There you go, parents. But although there's really not a bad seat in this stadium. They kind of throw them up in the corner in the end zone over there. That's just normal. That's what happens when you're the road team.
4: But the point is that not a lot of people expected this kind of game except the people on this near sideline and those people sitting in that section off to the left.
6: Absolutely. And they look like they're going to come up a little bit short here, barring some kind of miracle. But they played a really solid game. They showed on the first drive of the game that they were not intimidated driving down, putting points on the board, and competing the entire game. Just kind of going to come up a little bit short here to the number two ranked team in the country on their field.
4: Two receivers, Hills the pistol back, 2 yards behind Dante Moore, second and five of the 26. The snap midline turns over left guard. It's Hill, pushed back, tries to push himself ahead of the 24. That keeps the clock going for a couple of more seconds as Derek Ganter fills the hole for the Broncos. Third down, a long three, but the next snap will not happen until there's around 50 seconds left in this game in Eugene.
6: Again, you could have made all the excuses that you wanted for Boise State with their travel getting disrupted yesterday, but you would not have thought any of that happened the way that they played today.
4: Ever since they moved up to the FBS 30 years ago, this is not a program made on excuses, made on results. They're trying to get one, but they're going to need a miracle. Third and two at the 23, play clock at two, pistol snap. Give over the left side for Davison. He needs just a bit outside the 20, but stopped at the 23. Mikayo Edward, first time I believe we've called his name all game, creates a fourth down. But even so, there's 36 left, 32 on the play clock. Oregon could just run a fourth down play, and that would be it.
6: Yeah, Dan Lanning standing right next to one of the officials on the sideline. He's going to likely walk this thing all the way down to 1 second and call a timeout.
4: Still going down to 17, 16, 15. 34-27 is the score. There's no need for Oregon to think about any kind of special team because once this clock halts, now it does with 5 seconds left. And, Rock, I'll go back to what I just said. They could just run a normal play. They could just run backwards. just to take 5 seconds off this clock, because it doesn't matter that it's a turnover on downs. Just as long as they keep the penalties where they are and make sure they keep possession. But they take 5 seconds off, the Ducks will escape against Boise State.
6: Been a really good game. Really good game, especially when you come into this. And I always kind of joke with the people that I work with or people that ask me what game I have this weekend, because their first question they ask me is like, oh, who's favored? What's the line? I'm like, I don't know. I don't get into that stuff. Usually you're the one that has to tell me what the line is. And it was pretty lopsided in this game, but I'm sure Boise State didn't feel like they were that type of an underdog, but they surely did play them hard. And it's coming down to a late fourth quarter, the drive that we just saw from them. They get a first down, and maybe this game gets a whole lot more interesting.
4: Well, they hit, they ran, they punished. They did not play like an underdog, and I know it was a 3-score margin, at least in terms of those that are interested in such things, but in your heart of hearts, you had to feel that this game was going to be competitive at the very least when it mattered. Now we'll see if Oregon can take 5 seconds off this clock and end the game. Fourth down and two. Moore takes the snap, rolls backward. 3 seconds, 2 seconds, one, throws it away. It doesn't land in the crowd until the clock had gotten triple zeros. And that is that from Autzen Stadium. Well, Eugene almost became a zoo in the complete wrong sense that we're used to. But Oregon rallies from 10 down, and the number two team in the country holds off Boise State 34-27.
6: Yeah, they were a little bit sluggish coming out of the gate, especially offensively. It just did not look like the explosive offense that we've gotten to know the Oregon Ducks by and what they've routinely done year after year. But it seemed like that last drive, Danny, they had at the end of the first half, they kind of settled down a little bit, and then we saw a different offense in the second half where many explosive plays, ball getting pushed down the field, guys breaking tackles and showing their speed in open space. Even with all that, Boise continued to fight, scratch and claw, get back in the game, and ultimately their final drive with about 2 minutes left in the game, they just weren't able to pick up that first down to keep it going and give them a chance. And Oregon escapes with a 7-point victory.
4: Let's check the final stats, sponsored by Prevagen. Prevagen, made for your brain. It does not feel like it, even though we did mention this during the third quarter, but Oregon outgains Boise State 507 to 274. It didn't feel like it during the flow of the game, but you go back to the fact that after Boise's first touchdown drive went 75 yards, there was a dearth of production. They did have the touchdown pass to Sire Gaines following the muff punt that went for 38. They finally put a drive together in the third quarter to tie the game at 24. We were also tied at 27, but to Corian Moore's 62-yard mesmerizing touchdown catch, 62 of his 93 receiving yards in the contest, 62 of Dante Moore's 388 through the air is a career best. McClellan went 6 for 150. Those are career highs with a score. Johnson had the touchdown at the end of the first half for 27. He goes 4 for 57. And for a guy in Maddox Madsen that gets a lot of criticism that he probably doesn't deserve, somebody that's 20-7 now as a starter in his career, the numbers weren't great here 2 years ago, but today, 15 of 29, 181, three touchdowns to three guys, and simply by grit and toughness, that team had a chance when they could have won this game.
6: Yeah, I don't think they made any catastrophic mistakes, and that's part of the reason why they stayed competitive in this game is they didn't make the critical turnover or, you know, something along those lines that you give a really talented team an opening and then they take advantage of it, right? Now, I will say you're right that his performance a couple of years ago was not very good. Still, Danny, I mean, if you're going to beat Oregon, yes, he threw three touchdowns, no interception, but he completed 52% of his passes. Some of that's on him, some of that's on the protection, especially in the second half. Things started to break down a lot quicker. But if you're going to beat Dante Moore, by the way, at 76% completion rate, you're probably going to have to be a little bit more efficient and just not good enough for Boise State to beat this quality of an opponent. But they definitely made it a very intriguing game.
4: A beautiful sound here in the Emerald City, listening to Dolly Parton's Eugene, Oregon. Wrote it here back in 1972, got released in 2009. She recently passed away, but that's a beautiful sign that this one does go to the Ducks by a final score of 34-27. When we return, Brad Heller rejoins us from our Westwood One studios with the postgame report. 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
10: Number 2 Oregon survives at home in the season opener 34-27 over Boise State at Hawkson Stadium. Brad Heller back in our Westwood One studios, and let's relive the highlights of this one. We knew Boise wasn't going to be intimidated in Eugene after a couple of years ago. That game came down to the final play. The Broncos took the opening kickoff today, marched right down the field. Maddox Madsen is named after Hall of Fame pitcher Greg Maddox. He showed off his pinpoint control.
11: Keeping this ball at center, second down and 7. Riley the back of the Oregon 13, play number 11. The snap, Madsen fade, back corner on the right side, wide open. That's caught, touchdown, Boise State. Cam Bates had one receiving touchdown all of 2025. And the Broncos lead 6-0, 8:37 left in the opening quarter in Eugene.
10: 7-0 after the PAT. It stayed 7-0 Broncos into the second quarter when the Ducks took advantage of a short field. Jordan Davison, one-yard touchdown run. That tied the game up at 7. But then a costly Oregon mistake. Evan Stewart muffed a punt. Boise recovered at the Ducks 38. And then on the very next play.
11: Well, the Broncos get a measure of momentum back at least initially following the muff and quite a bit of field position. Start this drive at the 38. Bates motions far left in the shotgun. Madsen, true snap, swinging left, gains the catch, two blockers in front, inside the 35, to the 25, to the 20, Gates got a block at the 10, high step to the 5, touchdown Boise! A muff, one play, 38 yards, Broncos back up by 6.
10: Broncos then tacked on a field goal to go up 17-7, but maybe some clock mismanagement before halftime, deep in their own territory, not forcing Oregon to use its timeout, so the Ducks got the ball back with 1:02 left, another short field, and Dante Moore made him pay.
11: Chains move, they will not go until they're ready for play. Jeff Cervitzky blows the whistle, clock winds to 26, knee-high snap out of the gun. Moore takes a shot down the middle, it's caught, Johnson, touchdown! What a throw and catch to Jamari Johnson! 27-yard score with 19 seconds left in the half.
10: So the Ducks take the momentum into the locker room, only down 3, 17-14, and they get the ball to start the second half, and they tie the game up on a field goal, a short field goal at 17. After a Boise State punt, The Ducks finally taking the lead for the first time. Six plays, 87 yards. Dante Moore to Jeremiah McClelland. 8-yard touchdown, which was confirmed after review. Extra point putting the Ducks up 24-17. 17 unanswered points. Now, this is where the home favorite starts to take over, right? Well, not against Boise State. With the help of a defensive pass interference, the Broncos got into the red zone, and they were not going to settle for the tie.
12: This is fourth and three, play clock at two out of the gun, down to one. They get the snap off. Madsen against a four-man rush. Throws, end zone. That time it's caught. That time it's inbound. Touchdown. It goes to the tight end, Matt Wagner. Maddox Madsen steps up and puts it on the button on fourth down. 24-23 Oregon.
10: I should say Boise wasn't going to settle for three. They go for it on fourth down. They get the touchdown. Extra point ties the game at 24, going to the fourth quarter. First play of the fourth quarter, third and 11. Oregon tries the trick play, the double pass. Stewart underthrew McClellan, though, in the end zone. The Ducks have to settle for three. They take the lead back 27-24. Broncos answered with a field goal. 27 all, 8:45 left. And then finally, the big play the Oregon fans were waiting for. Time for the Wrangler highlight of the game.
12: Second down to the yard as we cross 8 minutes from the 39. Moore looks on the left side. Caught! DeCorian Moore at the 41. Shoes away two and darts ahead to the 30, the 20. Admiral Green turf ahead of him. Touchdown, Ducks! 62 yards to DeCorian Moore. And the Ducks are back in front, 33-27.
10: That's the highlight of the game. 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DeCorian Moore stopped on a dime, made some guys miss. Two plays, 52 seconds. Oregon back up 34-27. Boise went three and out, but got the ball back thanks to its first sack of the game. Oregon also had a snap infraction on third down, one of 10 Ducks penalties. So Broncos ball last chance. They got a first down, but then four straight Madsen incompletions. Ducks were able to run out the clock, and they do survive, just like they did 2 years ago against Boise State. 34-27 the final score, so the number two Ducks, highest preseason ranking in school history, get that season-opening win. 39 consecutive non-conference wins at home, and the Ducks 34-0 against unranked opponents under Dan Lanning. 34-27 is the final. We will get you back to Eugene, rejoin Danny and Derek after this. This is Westwood One's coverage of NCAA football.
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1: Quarterback, I think you should be calling Shannon Dawson's number. This guy really knows how to prepare quarterbacks. He has answers for the test all the time. Stanford played man. They had the man beaters. They went to zone. They had the zone beaters and absolutely eviscerated it. So they are a really, really balanced football team. And even seeing guys like Lightfoot on the edge, too, replacing Bain and Mezidor, exciting. I think Miami's going to be back in this playoff picture again this year.
2: That Chase comp is high praise right there. That's high praise.
1: I mean, it's
2: right
1: real, there, dude. No doubt. Like that, the route running really is super unique. And at that level, at that age, you don't see it as sharp as what we just saw the other night.
2: In the meantime, he seems to thrive in the midst of chaos. Question is, how has his team handled it? LSU head coach Lane Kiffin.
3: They're in a great place. You know, all this stuff's made, you know, in the media, and you guys got to cover it. Yeah. I've got to answer it. These guys don't worry about it. Yeah. You know, they've got a team that they've been with this whole time, and they said, hey, coach, if we can add some players to help us win, let's go. And that's my job, to always look at those things. But this team's ready to go. They prepared a lot for this moment, and so they're excited.
2: Yeah, here's the thing about Lane Kiffin. Ole Miss last year tied for 10th in points per game, 2nd in yards per game in FBS. LSU, 103rd in points per game last year, 111th in yards per game. So I'd say they need some of his ideas. But yeah. Matt, it's clear Kiffin, he's not concerned about being the college football bad guy. He almost invites the chaos, right? Yeah. But how might all the chatter distract or galvanize his players?
1: Yeah, I mean, absolutely. I feel like in this situation, it can go either way. I think early on in the season, it's definitely going to be something that helps the football team. It's also like, we shouldn't expect too much from either team, like we've seen from the majority of the decent matchups that we've seen this first weekend, because like two evenly matched teams, the main goal will really be for the majority of them of like, let's not mess it up. Right? Let's actually kind of like feel our way into the game and then try to make a presence. I do think that Lane has a little bit more of an advantage in this matchup just because he has a quarterback that has played, has experience, has been in big time matchups, and is willing to do multiple things for an offense. And I think that's where the edge goes to, is just the fact that Sam Leavitt designed quarterback runs. Even the interview that you guys played earlier, he does have Jackson Dart-like qualities to him. And I think that's why Lane was so attracted to his skill set, and also why I feel like he'll have a really good time tonight as far as just scheming up opportunities for the quarterback.
2: Going back to the duo that were in NFL camps, we're not talking about Lamar Jackson, Josh Allen, or Patrick Mahomes here. He's bucking up against the NCAA and the SEC, leading to more legal issues. Yeah. Considering those players, they're not going to put you over the edge, if you will. Like Nick Saban said, is it worth it?
1: I mean, the one thing is with Lane, is I just don't like when he takes the, well, I'm doing it for the betterment of the kids. You know, like when he starts to do those things, I'm like, Lane, just stop talking, because that's not the truth. You know, so it's when he does the old, like, I'm doing it for the kids, or I'm doing it because God told me, that's where I get a little upset, honestly, as a fan, because I just don't think that there's a place for either one of those. And I also think that, like, it's just a fraudulent statement by him. You know, it's like, yeah, this is what the PR team told you to say. But the truth is, dude, is that you're greedy. You want more money, and that's fine. You can do that. But don't pose as someone that's like a savior when really you're the exact opposite.
2: I just mentioned the turnarounds he's had at FAU and Ole Miss. How does he make an impact, or in terms of how do you suppose the impact comes in terms of how fast in Baton Rouge?
1: Yeah, I mean, I think the biggest strength that Lane has, and also too, where like it goes with even with what Paul Feinbaum has said about him, that he's like somewhat of a man child, right? But it's like also like if you're a college kid playing college football, you can really relate to him, right? Because we're kind of in that same realm and vibe of just how we do things. And that's where he's been able to, I think, relate to a generation as far as just, hey, payment for play, the fun of it, the entertainment aspect of it. And kids really vibe into that. Hey, that's the reason why I committed to Tennessee, because I felt that from Lane too, and I wanted to be a part of that. So that really is his superpower, on top of the fact that he has a brilliant offensive mind. He does create awesome opportunities for his guys. But it is also just the energy in which he presents to his football team that is very attractive to young men that play football.
2: He's College Game Day on ESPN Radio, a host, Matt Sims. Matt, always appreciate the insight.
1: Thank you so much. Appreciate it.
2: Coming up next on College Football Live, presented by Bloom Energy, we'll spotlight the quarterback Lane Kiffin, coached at Ole Miss, and hear from Kiffin on the challenges of year one in Baton Rouge. 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
6: Jim Baskel back on College Football Live. We are presented by Bloom Energy, taking you to kickoff for Clemson and LSU from Tiger Stadium. Sixth meeting between these two schools. LSU holds a 4-1 series advantage. That includes the 2020 National Championship. LSU will win in New Orleans 42-25. Did you know that LSU and Clemson both play in a place they call Death Valley? Clemson's use attributed to head coach Lonnie McMillan in the late 1940s. The nickname didn't emerge in Baton Rouge until a decade later, but gained momentum after LSU beat Clemson in the 1959 Sugar Bowl. 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When you think of Lane Kiffin, you think offense. But there is an LSU linebacker who not only is a team captain, but also closer to the Tigers coach than many. Ian Fitzsimmons with Weeks explains.
7: As far as the team, what's the biggest change you've seen from this time of last year to getting ready for week one this year?
8: I would say the level of preparation that we've been put through starting way back in January when Coach Savage, our head strength coach, and his whole staff got here. The work that they've done with us this offseason has been incredible. They put us through the ringer this summer. It was like every single day that we were going up there, it's like you had to get your mind right because you knew you were in for one every single day, and you never got to let off that gas pedal, and I feel like that just kind of trickled right into camp.
9: People look at Daquan Wright and look at Xavier Harris as just backups. These are good football players.
7: I mean, there's nothing been talked about around Baton Rouge, has there, when it comes to pros coming back to college football? Whit, so you're one of the leaders there, man. How do you feel about this?
8: So last week, Coach Kiffin, he came to our leadership council meeting, and he asked if we would be open to bringing these players back. And it was unanimous. We all said yes. And it really came down to him just seeing what the judges ruled and being like, okay, this is a possibility. Why not go make our team the best that it possibly can be?
10: Fires deep downfield, and that ball's caught at the 35-yard line. It's a breakaway. Breaks a tackle. He's into the end zone. Sam Levitt with a scramble.
7: All right, you're going up against Sam Levitt, your new quarterback, transfer from Arizona State, every day in practice, man. What are you seeing?
8: Dude's a competitor. One of the highest competitors I've ever been around. I mean, me and him were going at it for 3 straight weeks during camp. So it's nice to finally be on the same team again. But, I mean, can sling the ball all over the field, can take off and run anytime he wants. So he's really just a weapon on that offense. And then the way that he has the respect of the offense already without even stepping foot on the football field when the bullets are really flying, it's incredible to see. He has everybody's ear on that offense.
7: I mean, it's a lot of new concepts coming into Clemson. How have you prepared for this rematch from last year at their place they call Death Valley, not coming to your joint that you all call Death Valley?
8: First and foremost, playing defense, it all starts with stopping the run. So that's our main objective. But then, like you said, new OC who hasn't called plays in 5 or 6 years. So really, we don't really know what to expect as far as what they're going to run on offense. So we really just got to get our cleats in the ground and read your keys and play instinctive football.
6: 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I'm Jim Baskwell. 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And Tigers, you heard him just talk about Sam Levitt, number one transfer in the portal, coming off season-ending foot surgery last October. 2024 Big 12 Offensive Freshman of the Year, led all FBS freshmen in wins with 11 in 2024. Jordan Reed, ESPN and NFL draft analyst on the This Is Football podcast, on Levitt as a draft prospect.
3: He's the one wild card, man. Just talking to scouts and watching his tape, a lot of people have compared him to Jackson Dart. I see that comparison very favorably with him. The mobility is very similar. I think he's an even better athlete than what Jackson was when he was coming out of Ole Miss. The arms are very similar. And then with Lane, we know Lane is going to throw the ball down the field. So Levitt, he got huge grades from scouts. He got strong second round grades from scouts this summer. So he's one of those dudes that could sneak in to the back half of the first round. I don't have him there personally, but don't be surprised if he's that one that makes a huge rise.
6: And we'll see how Kiffin has an impact on him. His impact on his teams has been profound. Florida Atlantic, 9-27 in the 3 years before his arrival, 27-13 during his three seasons, 15-18 in the 3 years after. Ole Miss had four top 15 finishes during the 50 years before he was hired, and 4-6 seasons when he was there. Matt Mons- Scana, ESPN, Baton Rouge, 104.5 FM on Sportsmanlike, on the expectations for the Bayou Bengals.
4: Ever since Lane Kiffin was hired, guys, nobody has told him no. They have given him a $50 million roster. It is actually almost comical when you go out to practice and see the amount of support staff they have. It's almost like a one-to-one ratio player to support staff member in the program right now. They have let him hire everyone he wants. They've given him every resource that he wants. And with that comes great expectation. So I don't know that people necessarily feel like he's got to win the national championship year one. But a very realistic expectation for this team is, with all the resources you have, can you go 10-2 and make the college football playoff and then let the chips fall where they may? I think that is the expectation people have here.
6: Yeah, the results have been there, right? At all his stops, but not at the highest level. What he just talked about, national championships, 11 combined seasons at Tennessee, USC, Ole Miss. None of Kiffin's teams have played for a conference championship or finished with fewer than two league losses. During Kiffin's six seasons in Oxford, Ole Miss led FBS in total offense and explosive plays. It's what the Bayou Bengal fans are hoping he brings to Baton Rouge. Kiffin with our Ian Fitzsimmons.
11: Well, Coach, anything going on in your world the last few weeks?
12: Yeah, getting the team ready to play. A really good opponent that, we just went through the walk. Fans are excited, a lot of energy here, but we got to play really well and stay composed in the environment.
11: What went to the process of not having Daquan Wright and Xavion Harris not dressed today?
12: Yeah, we just went through a lot of options and looking at it, and just felt like at the end of the day, we got to protect the team. We got to protect LSU, and, made a decision with unknowns out there that we could not get assurances of.
11: Well, now let's talk some damn ball. Like, put all that behind us, right? You look at Clemson. There's a talented team. I know you don't have a lot of tape to watch because it's week one, but you know the personnel. What jumps out to you?
12: I think that defensive ends are really good. I think the quarterback's been there a long time. It played really well in his start last year, and they got really good receivers.
11: As far as your squad, what's something that America doesn't know about them that they're going to learn about tonight?
12: I don't know. I hope a lot. I hope we play really well. Because McAfee said we're going to win by 50, so they better all play well.
11: Come away healthy, Coach. Good to see you again. Nice suit, by the way. It looks sharp.
12: All right, thanks.
6: We mentioned at the start that last season's 7-win campaign snapped a 14-year run of 9-plus wins for Dabo Swinney at Clemson. Kirk Herbstreit, though, joining Get Up with his expectations that they get back to what they were.
13: It's just maybe the respect I have for Dabo Swinney. He's made the changes. Chad Morris, I think that's a massive hire. You know, of all the hires in the offseason from a coordinator standpoint, I'd put that one right near the top. Because I really think Clemson lost their way over the last few years with Garrett Riley. Brought in the air raid. It just wasn't a fit. Just didn't work out over 3 years. And here's the situation. Clemson has an angry football team that's coming off a 7-6 year, an angry head coach and a staff. What better way to try to show that you're a different team and then having an opportunity where nobody thinks you can go to Death Valley and win a football game? This was a 17-10 game a year ago. A lot of new faces on both sides. But I expect Clemson to have a good year. I know that in talking to Dabo this week that they have a lot of confidence in the team that they're going to be able to put out on the field. The question and the mystery is the quarterback position. You know, they've got a young man in Christopher Vezina who comes in who – hasn't played a lot of football. He had one start last year coming in for Cade Klubnik against SMU. But for the most part, he's been a backup. He's paid his dues. He's one of the few guys. Think about this. He sat around at the same school for 3 years, waited for his opportunity to become the guy. Now he's the guy. And now, don't look now, he's got Tate Reynolds over his shoulder, a highly touted true freshman out of Arizona, who he's a dual sport guy, baseball, football guy. And talking to Dabo and the Clemson people, this guy is a freak. So I don't know if we're going to see him sprinkled in or if it's going to be Vezina's role the entire night. I'm sure he would love to see that after all the time that he's waited to have a chance to go out there and play. So I think it's going to be game on. I think it's much closer than the experts think. I think it's going to be a competitive game.
6: Yeah. Clemson, by the way, dipping their toe in the transfer portal for the first time in a long time. We'll mention that later in the show. Meantime, week one of the college football season continues tomorrow right here on ESPN Radio. Louisville and Ole Miss facing off. Our pregame coverage comes your way at 7 Eastern. Trinidad Chambliss, the quarterback, he too had to deal with the court system. Back and ready to start a potential Heisman campaign, he sat down with Reese Davis.
14: Trinidad Chambliss, he was a late bloomer. No Division I offers. He went to Ferris State.
15: This guy was D2 national champ. Now could he be D1 king?
14: Chambliss on the move. End zone. Delivers. Touchdown, Ole Miss. Chambliss inside the pylon.
16: The plays that he made in the Georgia game, they were Fran Tarkenton-like.
17: What is it about Oxford that made you want to stay, make it home?
18: Honestly, it was the community and the people. I felt the love and genuine connection whenever I had an interaction with anyone.
17: So can you just walk around town? I mean, how often do you get stopped?
18: You know, when I first got here, no one knew who I was, so like I could do whatever. And now it's every time like I go out, someone either like says hi or asks for a picture.
19: Can you take it?
17: Yes. What did you expect when you first came here?
18: I knew that going into the season, I probably wasn't gonna be the guy. And I knew that I just had to focus on myself. Unfortunately, Austin had got hurt, and, you know, the rest is history.
20: The Ole Miss Rebels have knocked off the Georgia Bulldogs!
21: Lane Kiffin's departure from Ole Miss was not good. Now, some recent comments about recruits. They would say, hey, coach, we really like you, but my grandparents aren't letting me move to Oxford, Mississippi. That doesn't come up when you say Baton Rouge, Louisiana.
17: During the offseason, when Coach Kiffin talked about some of the difficulties that he had encountered in some instances, and he's backtracking the statements, racially, recruiting, you felt the need, the urge to share your version of the story. You defended Oxford. Why did you think that was important for you to do?
18: I wasn't a big recruit coming in, so I kind of got to see how it was, both sides, right? When I wasn't a big-time recruit, people were still treating me nice. I didn't have any bad encounters with anyone. I was just spilling my truth, really.
17: This season, when LSU comes in, how do players really approach something like that?
22: It's kind of hard to like block out that noise and not see it on social media. But, you know, you try your best to like really focus on, you know, where your feet are at that moment in time. Week one, the most exciting game that I'm looking forward to is Louisville.
6: Yeah, he was a big-time performer in that college football playoff, no doubt about it, a year ago. Coming up next on College Football Live, presented by Bloom Energy, we'll hear from Dabo Swinney and how his Tigers get back to winning at a high rate starting tonight. And Heather Dinich spotlights early season kickoffs that already have college football playoff implications. 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
6: Jim Basquiat back on College Football Live. We are presented by Bloom Energy, taking you to kickoff for Clemson and LSU from Tiger Stadium. These two teams I mentioned met for the College Football National Championship in 2020, and LSU went in New Orleans. That last meeting in week one last season, LSU won it 17-10. Clemson led 10-3 at the half, but the Bayou Bengals controlled the second half, outscoring them 14-0 after the break. Clemson's 10 points were its fewest in a home game since 2010. The College Football and ESPN Radio studios are presented by Allstate. Our game is one of several key non-conference games this month. Here's Heather Dinich with more on the matchups she's eyeing as part of her ongoing College Football Playoff Superlative Watch.
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28: On September 12th on ABC. A win against a top five CFP opponent will carry a lot of weight in the selection committee meeting room. The head-to-head tiebreaker will be integral to the seeding process. The winner could also have a huge resume booster if the loser goes on to win its conference, which is a realistic scenario for both teams. The loser won't be eliminated because it lost this game, but it will put more pressure on that team to avoid what happened to three-loss Texas last year. A bad loss at Florida, plus narrow wins against unranked opponents Kentucky and Mississippi State, helped keep the Longhorns out of the playoff.
25: Oklahoma Sooners, Michigan Wolverines.
28: On September 12th on ESPN Radio. These are your September bubble teams before the bubble actually exists. And if they're in a close race for the last playoff spot in December, this head-to-head result will be the difference. the Sooners have the second most difficult schedule in the country, according to ESPN Analytics. If OU is going to return to the CFP, it needs to win in Ann Arbor. Michigan is also already in must-win mode because the Wolverines face the Big Three, Indiana, Oregon, and Ohio State. The winner will have a top 25 non-conference win, plus much-needed margin for error.
1: Number 24, Louisville, at number 9, Ole Miss.
28: Tomorrow evening on ESPN Radio, the Power Four Conference champs are guaranteed spots in the playoff, and Louisville has a 7% chance to win the ACC and the fourth

0: His new team in the season opener would be a resounding statement for Clemson. For LSU, a win against Clemson should be more valuable this season in the committee meeting room than it was last year.
1: And that is what to watch for, built by the Home Depot. How doers get more done. Clemson, one of four FBS teams that have posted winning records in each of the last 15 years, joining Boise State, Alabama, and Georgia. This will be the first time since 2009 that an unranked Clemson team plays a top 15 team on the road. With a win, Dabo Swinney will pass Joe Paterno and Urban Meyer for the fourth most wins within the first 20 seasons of a head coaching career. The Clemson head man with our Ian Fitzsimmons.
2: Coach, you're a football historian. Death Valley at Death Valley.
3: Yeah, it's awesome. I mean, this is very few people get a chance to experience, you know, playing in an environment like this, certainly on game day and all the other stuff that comes with it. This is one of the greatest venues in all of college football and two really proud programs. So we're just excited about getting this season going and seeing these guys play.
2: What have you told your quarterbacks, Vezina and Reynolds, the young freshman also, about playing in this kind of atmosphere?
3: Well, we tried to prepare them the very best we can. It's hard to do. It's hard to simulate this. But, just do their job. You know, you got to process every play. Just focus on the process. We've got to do a good job of settling in, managing the environment, you know, handling any early adversity. And, again, just keep playing. Try to get this thing in the fourth quarter with a chance to win it.
2: What have you seen from LSU that jumps out to you on tape? Well, you haven't had tape yet. You've had to watch, like, what, how many, 22 teams to get ready for this thing?
3: Yeah, we had any tape. I mean, we've seen a bunch of other places and a bunch of, you know, Sam Levitt, you know, we watch him in Arizona State. He's a great player. He's a problem. So the tape that we've seen of their personnel, they're elite. I mean, this is probably as good a roster as there is in college football. And then when you study their offense at Ole Miss, I mean, it's been one of the best offenses in the country, running, scoring, you name it, everything. So, we got a huge, huge task tonight, but we're excited about it.
2: Go get some passion behind your pads.
3: Appreciate it. Thank you.
1: Yeah, how about this? You couldn't get more opposite ends of the spectrum with these two coaches, right? Dabo, one of four active head coaches to win an FBS national championship. He has historically built his program through high school recruiting and not transfers, but this year he added 16 transfers, matching the school's total number of additions through that portal from 2018 to 2025. Since arriving at Ole Miss in 2020 and including the 48 transfers this year at LSU, Lane Kiffin has added 183 transfer players as head coach. That's the most among active Power Four head coaches. Sweeney, 28 transfers over that span, fewest among coaches. So that's why they're opposite ends of the spectrum in how to build a program. But Kiffin has been the spotlight of attention in college football of late. He joined Game Day on ESPN Radio, hosted by Reese Davis.
4: We're going to find out a little more from Lane Kiffin right now as he joins us here on the demo field of College Game Day.
5: Lane. Hey, Lane. Good to see you, man. I'm a daily sports show host, so thank you.
4: Thank you. On the subject of the topic of the last week and the court cases and the lengths that you've gone to fight for the eligibility, why did you choose not to roster the two guys yet? Understanding you can't later, why did you choose not to do it for this game?
6: Yeah, that wasn't easy. As much as I feel for the players, and I believe that you fight for what you believe in. And I believe, you know, these kids have an opportunity to play, just like all the other kids around the country that are winning court cases and being put on rosters. But at the same time, I'm the head coach of LSU, and I had to make a decision that is for the big picture of LSU and the LSU football program, with the uncertainties of what potentially could have come by adding them to the roster. And we couldn't get exact reasons or exact what that would mean if we added them. So with that, made the decision, which is the best interest of the team and the university. And we're excited to be playing a great game today here in front of these fans. And let's spot the ball.
7: Amen. Amen.
8: You know, the hell with all this stuff about the court case and all that. I had the opportunity to run out in Tiger Stadium for 5 years, and it was a great experience. What's it going to be like for you tonight to be able to run out on that field and just go play some ball?
6: Yeah, it's great. I've been on that other sideline with you, and that weight that you feel on the other sideline is always in my head. What if you were on that sideline over there with these fans behind you? So it's going to be an awesome night. Our players are ready to go, and it's going to be electric.
5: Speaking of electricity, everywhere you go, there's always something, and that's because you're a damn good football coach. I think you understand that. We talked about Trinidad Chambliss earlier. He became Winadad.

0: Ferris State under your offense alongside Charlie Weiss. Tell me a little bit about Sam Levitt. What do you expect from this offense? Because we all just expect explosives, electricity. What are you seeing from camp? Because Stanford Steve was drooling over your team last night. I hope you know that.
1: Okay.
0: Drooling. Stanford Steve was drooling over your team. Watch him around the building.
1: Well, I walked by the TV earlier, and he gave you guys a hard question, but he didn't even explain the question right.
0: Exactly.
2: Yeah. It worked right.
0: Okay.
3: Yeah,
0: we need you on our side.
2: Exactly.
0: Fighting. Yeah, I heard that works.
1: Put you on the spot. Hey, Sam's had a great camp, come back from injury, really pleased how he has approached the game. You know, he's got to just play the game tonight in front of this environment and this electric crowd. He's got to just play to play, get the ball to his playmakers, and let's just get the game started and play ball, man.
4: Does Layla keep the studio in the morning yoga sessions as hot as what we're experiencing? Or is it this bad?
1: I'm sorry, I couldn't hear you.
4: It's the workout. The workouts in the morning you do as hot as what we're dealing with right now?
1: Yeah, down here, it's always hot. You can press it at 6 a.m. or 6 p.m.
4: Yeah.
1: It's hot down here.
4: Yeah.
1: So I'm excited about that.
4: Yeah, you love the heat.
1: The weather's on our side. We're used to training in this. And the opponent's got to come in here and play in it.
4: Blake Baker, just everyone talks about you and the offense and Levitt. Talk about this defense. I mean, this defense could be one of the tops in the country.
1: Yeah, it's like me with you guys yesterday. You said, we've been doing this for a long time. Usually you don't start by talking about your defense.
4: Right, exactly.
1: But we got a lot of really good players over there, and Blake's done a great job with them, getting them ready to play. And I'm just excited to see these guys go play. We've been here for 8 months now, and we put a lot of work into this performance today. And to just let them go play and get all this other crap out of the way, spot the ball, and let's go hit them.
4: Amen.
2: Coach, you know, there's been a lot of talk about the dramas surrounding this team. What is your team's mental state like going into tonight's game against Clemson?
1: Yeah, they're in a great place. You know, all this stuff's made, you know, in the media, and you guys got to cover it. And I've got to answer it. These guys don't worry about it.
2: Yeah.
1: You know, they've got a team that they've been with this whole time, and they said, hey, coach, if we can add some players to help us win, let's go. And that's my job to always look at those things. But this team's ready to go. They prepared a lot for this moment. And so they're excited.
0: What has it been like, man? Just, you know, just what has it been? I got sued by the Southeastern Conference, just 2 days ago. When you get down to LSU, I mean, there's just chaos the entire time. And then Stanford Steve says you should see their team. The practice is unbelievable. How have you been able to balance all that between coaching and then everything else going on? And how do you feel about the togetherness of your squad down here in your first year?
1: That's why I've really appreciated our friendship and this week, your guidance with me about, you know, because between you and I, we're about the two most hated people there are. I appreciate all the things this week. You told me, hey, just focus on it. Don't worry about the noise. A lot of times, to do great things, you're going to be hated.
0: Yeah. Amen, brother.
5: So, Lane, years ago, we met in L.A. You were in a tough spot. I was in a tough spot. You did a great job coming in and helping us at Alabama. And I can tell you, I am so proud of what you've been able to do at every stop. And I know you're going to do a great job here at LSU. So that's great.
1: Okay. Thanks. I appreciate it. See that?
4: Yeah. Pick it back up. Pick it back up on the way out.
6: Was it like that when you worked for him, that type of nice encouragement?
1: Hey, man. I've come a long ways and changed a lot of things. And so any problems that we had were my fault. And so now that I see it the other side, I've said it before. Sometimes it's almost like you grow up and then later on you realize, man, kind of becoming like my dad.
2: Yeah.
1: You know, and so I feel that way with him, that now I understand why he did the things that he did and the way he is, and it's why he's the best coach to ever do it.
7: Yeah, he talked about doing great things. The guy he just talked to, Nick Saban, has done great things at the college level. It's Kiffin still looking to get to that point in this game. The College Football on ESPN Radio Studios, again, are presented by Allstate. 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
7: Again, we're in a bit of a lightning delay in Baton Rouge. We'll keep you updated on when Clemson and LSU will kick off at Tiger Stadium. 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